Yes, it's the Abbott and Costello Show, produced and transcribed in Hollywood for your listening pleasure with Susan Miller and Matty Maldig's orchestra. So hold on to your chairs, folks, for here they are, Bud Abbott and Lou Costello.

0: Will you stop that yelling? What is all that adhesive tape on your face for?
1: I took Susan Miller to my neighborhood theater to see The Razor's Edge. I sat so close to the screen that Tyrone Power shaved me 5 times.
0: Your neighborhood theater is just showing that old picture now?
1: What do you expect for 3 cents? Oh, it was a small picture, though. It all takes place in a barbershop run by a rough guy named Dan.
0: Dan?
1: Yeah, Dan Drupp. Tyrone Power, a sharp young blade, who's keen about Gene Tierney. Every time he scissor, he works himself into a lather. But she drops him. She gives him the brush. It's no soap. And the rub comes in the end where he whiskers her away. And the moral of the story is no brush, no lather, no rubbing, no girl, no nothing, no joke, no money.
0: You idiot. You never saw the picture. And furthermore, I'll bet when you went to school, you were a dumbbell. Oh, yeah. A dumb scowl.
1: If that's so, well, yeah. I'll let you know that I was a head and shoulders above everybody in my class.
0: You were?
1: Yes, I was 15 years older than any one of them.
0: I would like to see you in school, Lou.
1: I was teacher's pet.
0: Teacher's pet?
1: Yes, we both got expelled the same day.
0: Get him out of here!
2: Ah, there. Hot tonight. So don't go away. Abbott and Costello will be back after just the time it takes to tell this.
3: There may be a housing shortage, but tonight there may not be for some contestants on Go for the House. 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As they answer each question correctly, a prize of some home furnishing goes into the house. After the 3rd question, they can take their prizes or go for the house. But to win the house, they must answer the special 7th question. Listeners also have an opportunity to win honeymoon house. For complete details, don't miss Go for the House on the air tonight and every Wednesday night over most of these very same ABC stations. And now back to ABC's Abbott and Costello show.

0: All right, all right. Come here, Costello. Who's that girl I saw you talking with?
1: Huh?
0: Who's that girl I saw you talking with?
1: That girl was my school day sweetheart. Her and I used to hook rides on the ice wagon together. Every day we'd ride 7 miles to school sitting on a big cake of ice.
0: You rode 7 miles sitting on a cake of ice?
1: Yeah, we were the original dead-end kids.
0: I'll forget about her. By the way, where did you get that bump on your nose?
1: Well, Monday night I went over to Susan Miller's house and I brought her a package of bubble gum. We sat on the sofa and I had my arm around her and she was chewing a bubble gum.
0: But how did you get the bump on your nose?
1: How did I get the bump on my nose? Just as I leaned over to kiss her, she had a blow-up.
0: That must have gummed up your evening.
1: Not only that, but I may have to have my nose vulcanized.
0: You talk sense. What happened?
1: Susan dropped her bubble gum on the sofa and I sat in it. Brother, is that stuff sticky?
0: Did it damage your clothes?
1: No, but now I've got the only pair of pants in Hollywood with slip covers.
0: Now, stop this silliness. You'd better be on your good behavior from now on because Susan Miller is moving into our boarding house today. She's taking the room directly above you, Lou.
1: Oh, that's wonderful.
0: Mm-hmm.
1: Me in room 115 and Susan in 215. Abbott, will Susan be in that room all the time?
0: Well, you know Susan. She goes in and out.
1: Have you noticed that too, Abbott?

0: time. Look, she's not bored all the time. No. She only gets bored three times a day.
1: Where is she getting all that lumber?
0: I'm not talking about lumber. I'm talking about boards. Susan eats her boards.
1: Who feeds her all these boards?
0: The landlady. Susan made arrangements with the landlady to eat her board three times a day. 30 days a month.
1: I'm moving out of that place.
0: Why?
1: That Susan Miller is going to eat me out of house and home.
0: And I'm just trying to tell you that Susan is very happy with her board and she likes her room. That room hasn't got a flaw in it.
1: There's a cute kid. Just rented the room today already. She ate the floor.
0: She did not eat the floor. I simply said there was no floor in the room.
1: You could be mistaken, you know. Anybody that will eat boards three times a day is liable to eat the floor and the doors and the windows.
0: Look, what are you getting so excited about? What business is it of yours what she does with her room?
1: I'll make it my business, brother. Her floor happens to be my ceiling. I don't mind you knocking the pots from under me every week, but I ain't going to let that Susan Miller eat the roof over my head.
0: Costello, you annoy me. All I said was there is not a flaw in Susan's room.
1: Just a second, Abbott. Have you been to Susan's room?
0: I have.
1: You opened up the door?
0: Yes.
1: You stepped into the room?
0: I did.
1: What did you step on?
0: The floor.
2: Ladies and gentlemen, this man has deliberately and with molasses aforethought been misinforming the public. I rest my case.
0: All right, Costello, there's no sense in getting yourself into a frenzy.
1: A what?
0: Frenzy.
2: I ain't make up frenzies with nobody.
0: Now, wait a minute. I'll try to explain by giving you an example. You have a floor in your room. The plaster is all cracked, so you have a floor in your ceiling.
1: I got a floor in my ceiling? How do you like that? I've been living upside down for 6 years and didn't know it.
0: Costello, you're all mixed up. I'm trying to tell you that Susan's room is perfect. It has no floor, and she's happy because she gets bored with the room.
1: Here we go again.
0: The reason why she likes to get bored with the room is because she's hungry after a hard day at the studio and rushes home and eats like a beaver.
1: Now he's got her eating beaver board.
0: Costello, I don't know why I get into these arguments with you. We argue and fight, and it always ends up the same way. You're just plain stupid.
1: I am not. I'm pretty smart.
0: Costello, if you're smart, I'm a monkey's uncle.
1: Well, I am smart. Now let me see you hang by your tail.
3: Oh, Mr. Costello.
1: Yes. Oh, he's back again. Every week the same thing. Look, Norman, why don't you go out here and get yourself a job?
3: Oh, I've got a job, Mr. Costello. You see, I work in a domino factory. I put the dots on the dominoes.
1: Why ain't you working now?
3: This week we're making blanks.
2: That's exactly what your check's going to look like.
0: Well, enough of this nonsense, Costello. Have you been studying your script for the new scenes in our new picture, The Noose Hangs High?
1: Well, I meant to tell you, Abbott, they're changing the script again, and the director's coming over here tonight to rehearse me in the new scenes.
4: Ah, there you are, Costello. I've got the script here for the retakes on The Noose Hangs High. Now, you're going to run through it right now. In this scene, you'll play opposite the gorgeous, glamorous Lauren Bacall.
1: Stand by, folks. There's good news tonight.
0: So you like Lauren Bacall, eh?
1: Like her. There's a girl that has got this and that and them and those, and if you want anything else, just whistle.
4: Very good. I'm glad you like her, Costello, because in this scene, you and Lauren Bacall are seated in a canoe, drifting lazily down the stream. She's sitting in the bow, and you're sitting in the stern.
1: She's in the bow, and I'm in the stern.
4: That's right.
1: You couldn't make that a rowboat and get both of us in the back seat.
4: Quiet, Costello. Now, as you sit there in the stern of the canoe, paddling along, she looks at you, and her eyes seem to say, "Come to me, Costello. Come to me, my love."
1: Is that what her eyes say?
4: Yes.
1: Then why don't I drop that darn paddle and come to her?
0: No, Costello, you ignore her. You keep paddling. You need the exercise.
1: Yeah, but I need the exercise, but this could lead to ulcers.
4: You're playing hard to get. After all, you're a city slicker.
1: City slicker? I'm a village idiot. That's what I am. Oh.
0: Quiet, Costello. Please, pay attention to the director.
4: Now then, Costello, a strange feeling commences to creep over you. You're seated in that canoe all alone with Lauren Bacall. You get a feeling that you can't sit still for another minute. A feeling that you must rise to your feet.
1: It's those cane-bottom canoe seats. They'll do it every time.
0: The seats have nothing to do with it.
4: Of course not. Now, Costello, you look forward at gorgeous Lauren Bacall. You look forward, and there she is in all her tempting glory. You can't stand

0: the suspense any longer. Slowly you begin to inch your way forward, inch by inch.
1: Inch by inch?
0: Foot by foot.
1: Foot by foot?
0: Yard by yard.
1: Get me up there, will you? I've only got this boat rented for an hour.
0: Impossible, Mr. Rabbit. I can't rehearse with this man. He's too nervous. He should see a doctor about his nerves.
1: You should see a doctor about your face.
0: What's the matter with my face?
1: It talks too much.
2: Now, while the boys are backstage cooking up the next act, let's eavesdrop on this. When someone with a secret microphone comes in contact with an unsuspecting individual with human reactions, the result is Candid Microphone, a Thursday night program that's rapidly capturing the interest of ABC listeners everywhere. Candid Microphone is a program that tests people's honest reactions in various situations, and what they say or do is secretly recorded by a man with a concealed mic. For instance, he may ask a strange girl in the park for a date, and when she answers him, she answers candidly, not knowing she's being recorded. Or the man with the mic may record the conversation of a man in a restaurant who suddenly finds he's left his wallet in the proverbial other suit and can't pay his check. But whatever is secretly recorded does not go on the air until the man with the mic has received the full permission of the person or persons recorded. Don't miss Candid Microphone tomorrow night over most of these same ABC stations. And now back to ABC's Abbott and Costello Show.

0: hurry up, Costello. We're on in just a second.
1: That's right, Abbott, but here's a small place to show off Susan Miller. Let's get her to sing a song.
0: Okay, Costello. Ladies and gentlemen, here's our singing star, Susan Miller, with the music of Maddie Malnick.

0: Slowly I part the canoe. I look up at Lorne Bacall and say, the color of these are in bloom again. I love the color of these. Yes, Father. Yes, Mother. The color of these are in bloom again.
1: Costello, what are you doing?
2: Rehearsing a scene for the picture. I'm acting. What an actor I am, Abbott. If my mother hadn't cut off my curls when I was little, I'd have been another Shirley Temple.
1: Well, you got out all that silly acting.
3: And you don't need to worry anymore about the picture. They're not going to change it. However, I have some news for you, Lou, but I really don't know how to tell you this, Costello. But your country has called you.
0: You mean I've been drafted again?
3: No, you dummy. You're about to receive a great honor. Listen to this telegram that just came for you. It's from Mayor DeVita of Paterson, New Jersey. Dear Lou, you have been chosen to represent Paterson, New Jersey at the next meeting of the UNO.
0: I have?
3: Yes. You've heard of the UNO, haven't you?
0: Oh, I hear about it every time I try to make a date with a girl.
3: What do you mean?
0: Every time I ask a girl for a date, she looks at me and says, you?
2: No.
3: You know, the UNO is an organization of all the nations of the world. Costello, a great honor has been conferred on you. You will serve your country as a diplomat. You will be a statesman, an official of the government, a man who mingles with royalty.
0: I'm going to be all that?
3: That's right.
0: Abbott, you may kiss my hand.
3: No. I don't know why the mayor of Paterson ever chose you.
4: Hey, Uncle Bud, I just saw a messenger boy just leave here. Was that telegram for me?
3: No, Norm, it was for you. It was for Costello. A great honor has fallen on Costello. He has been chosen Patterson's delegate to the UNO.
0: That's right, Norman. I'm going back there and spread goodwill.
4: Well, you certainly got the spread, Bart.
3: Now, Norman, you'll have to treat Costello with more respect from now on. Remember, he's going to be a diplomat.
4: Jokes with gestures.
5: Yes, just wait till I get to Europe. They need me over there. That continent has gone back to the horse and buggy days. I'm the only guy that can fix it.
3: Horse and buggy days? What are you talking about?
5: Well, somebody is horsing around over there and driving a whole world buggy.
4: You know, Bud, I don't know why they picked Costello as a diplomat. I'm the boy for the job. Why, everybody says I look just like Anthony Eden.
0: You look more like Heaven Eden.
3: Costello's right, Norman. You could stand some weight. If you gained a little weight, you wouldn't be so lazy.
4: Uncle Bud, I'm just full of energy. Can I help it if I haven't got the strength to use it?
3: Norman, we should be proud of Costello. He's going back to Paterson to mix with all the masters of diplomacy.
5: Yes, I'm going to be a mix master.
1: I'll show them guys how to stir up things.
6: Well, am I interrupting anything, boy?
3: Why, it's a singing star, Susan Miller. Susan, have you heard the news? Costello is to be Paterson's delegate to the UNO.
6: Oh, Costello. What a diplomat you'll make. You're so robust, so manly, so muscular. Muscular.
5: Susan, I'm Atlas, Hercules, Samson and Joe Louis and Gorgeous George all rolled into one.
6: You are?
5: And it's awful crowded, too.
6: Oh, I'm so proud of you, Costello. I'm going to give you a kiss. A gift for good luck. Now, put your arms around me. There. That's it.
0: Gee, Susan, when I get close to you like this, something inside me seems to melt.
6: It does?
0: I've got to quit carrying that butter around in my money belt.
3: Well, come on, Costello. I've made arrangements with the finest tailor in town to outfit for your trip to the UNO beach.
6: Well, I'll see you later, Costello. And as they say in Spanish, mañana o a ama. Sure as to you.
5: And your mama's old army shoes to you, too.
7: Ah, good morning, gentlemen.
3: Good morning, sir. Costello, this is the tailor, Mr. Sharkskin. Are you ready to measure Costello?
7: Why, yes, it'll be a pleasure to make a suit for him. What a build, what broad shoulders, narrow hips and long tapering legs.
0: This is me over here. You're measuring the water cooler.
3: Mr. Sharkskin, this is Costello. He's the man that's having the fit.
7: Really? Does he always swell up like that?
2: Sure, skin one more crack like that over you, and I'll cut you on the bias and pull down your hems.
3: Sharkskin, do you have anything that'll fit Costello?
7: I think so. Here, Mr. Costello, slip into this coat. That's it. There. How's that?
2: Now, ain't that coat a little long? I can't see my shoes.
7: Oh, do you plan on wearing shoes?
3: Don't be so fussy, Costello. What that coat needs is a little more padding in the shoulders, that's all.
2: A little more? You'd better take some of the padding out. Every time I raise my arm, the shoulders push my head off.
7: Costello, you won't be able to wear those pink socks with that outfit.
2: Those are not pink socks. My shorts drag a little.
3: All right, Mr. Sharkskin, make the necessary alterations and send the suit to Costello's house.
7: Fine. Good day, gentlemen.
3: Costello, you're leaving for Patterson tonight, and we've got a lot of things to do.
2: What, for instance?
3: Well, Costello, you'll meet all kinds of nationalities at that UNO meeting, and you'll have to converse with all of them.
2: That won't be hard for me, Abbott. I even speak Chinese.
3: Let me hear you say something in Chinese.
2: Okay. Feature starts at 1 o'clock, smoking in the balcony, prices change at 6.
3: What kind of Chinese is that?
2: Grauman's Chinese.
3: You simpleton. French is the diplomatic language, and you've got to learn it. I'm taking you to Madame Fifi's French language school.
8: And now, Monsieur Costello, when you arrive at the meeting, the French delegate, he will bid you welcome, and he will say, oh, bonjour, monsieur, que je suis enchanté de faire votre connaissance, parce que vous êtes le plus bel homme du monde. And then the delegate, he will kiss you like this.

0: Do you mind now if I can have my own script back? Thank you. You walk in here, you don't even shut the door.
1: Madam Fifi, you will have to forgive me. I have a very, very poor memory. Would you mind running through that again, a little slower?
2: Why, not at all, monsieur. The French delegate, he will bid you welcome. Like this, now pay attention, monsieur. He will bid you welcome like this. And he will say to you, ah, oh, monsieur, que je suis enchanté de faire votre connaissance parce que vous êtes le plus bel homme du monde. You see, and then he will kiss you like this.

0: Look, he's sweating. Abbott.
1: What?
0: Do me a favor, will you?
1: What?
0: Run over and pick up my shoes. I may have to stay after school. I think I need more lessons.
2: You know, if you stay here and take another lesson, you may miss the plane.
0: Abbott, if I take another lesson, I won't need the plane. I'll fly to Patterson by myself.
3: Come, Madam Fifi, let us study.
4: Costello, we're all packed to remember. You're an important delegate to the UNO. And it's one of the requirements of a delegate to know all about history.
0: I know all about history, Abbott.
4: You do. I'll bet you don't even know who George Washington married.
0: George Washington married Salome.
2: Yeah, dummy. Washington and Salome lived thousands of years apart.
0: What's the difference as long as they loved each other?
2: Talk sense.
0: Now, Costello.
2: Now, in diplomatic circles, they give a lot of banquets. And you've got to watch your table manners.
4: Now, if you're not sure what fork to use, wait until the hostess has picked up her fork, and then you use the same one.
0: Nothing doing, Abbott. I tried that once. I waited to use the same fork the hostess used, and by the time she got through with it, there was no more food left on the table.
2: You tell me, I'm talking about the silverware they use at a banquet.
4: Oh.
2: As a rule, there are several different types of forks set aside beside your plate.
4: Naturally.
2: Naturally.
4: Naturally.
0: You're telling me. I went to a banquet once, and there was 15 knives, forks, and spoons set aside beside each plate. What beautiful silverware.
2: I'd like to have seen it.
0: Remind me to show it to you sometime.
2: Never mind that. Now, when you get to the meeting and you are introduced to the other delegates' wives, remember to curtsy.
0: Remember to what?
2: Curtsy, like this.
0: That's a curtsy?
2: Yes.
0: I couldn't curtsy. I've got too much starchy in my shirtsy.
5: You lost.
2: Oh, I give up. Come on. Our plane leaves for Patterson in a few minutes. Now, we've got to get to the airport. You're going to be at the UNO meeting. Come on.
6: The UNO convention will now come to order. Gentlemen, this is a great year for the UNO, the Undertaker's National Organization. Secretary Toombs, are all the bodies, are all the members present? All but the stiff, but he's due here any minute. Delegate from Patterson, huh?
0: Greetings and salutations, gentlemen. I'm Patterson's delegate for the UNO. And it's mighty quiet in here. Let's get the joint jumping.
6: Shh. Just pull up a slab and sit down. Brother Gray, dig that boy. A lovely thought, Brother Toombs. A lovely thought.
0: Just a minute. Is this the peace conference?
6: Yes, my boy. We have peace here. As a matter of fact, that's the slogan of our organization. Rest in peace. And now, Mr. Toombs, place a lily in Mr. Costello's lapel, and let's get on with the meeting.
0: Just a second. There must be some mistake. I was looking for the UNO.
6: There is no mistake. This is the UNO, the Undertaker's National Convention. Is there anything else you wish to say?
0: Yes, just two words.
6: What are they?
0: Hey!

0: quite all, folks. Stick around a minute, and the boys will be back for a curtain call.
1: Good news spreads fast. And it's good news that the Star Theater, featuring singer Gordon McRae, songsters Evelyn Knight, and Victor Young's orchestra, is on the air every Wednesday night over most of these same ABC stations. And what a combination of tip-top talent that means. A lilting 30 minutes of melody. Gordon McRae is a man who has a special way with a song, and he'll be singing the most popular songs of the day. Evelyn Knight, the lass with the delicate air, also has a special way with a song, especially with a folk ballad. But that's not all. Victor Young's orchestra, the Jeff Alexander Chorus, are also on hand each Wednesday night to add to the entertainment. So for a gale of time, plan to join us when the Star Theater, featuring Gordon McRae, Evelyn Knight, Victor Young's orchestra, and the Jeff Alexander Chorus, is heard every Wednesday night. And that means tonight over most of these same ABC stations. And now back for a final word from ABC's Abbott and Costello Show.

0: Well, Costello, it's too bad that we made that trip all the way back to Patterson for nothing.
1: Oh, that's all right, Abbott. I just as well... I'll get it, Abbott. Hello. Oh, hello. Uncle Mike? What? Aunt May? Congratulations. At 7 o'clock tonight? Where did it happen? Right on Maplewood Avenue? My. How many? Three? Well, hold everything. I'll be right there. Goodbye.
0: Costello, what happened?
1: My Aunt May just found a three-room apartment on Maplewood Avenue.
2: Oh, good night.
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6: Hey, Abbott, what time is it?
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0: This is the Abbott and Costello Show, produced and transcribed in Hollywood for your listening and laughing pleasure. Chuckles with a carload and music by Matty Malnick. So hold on to your chairs, folks, for here they are, Bud Abbott and Lou Costello.
1: Stop that yelling, Costello. Come over here. I need $10,000 in a hurry. Will you loan it to me? Haven't got that much, eh? Well, how about 8,000? How about 5,000? 1,000? Costello, when are you going to stop that laughing?
2: When you get down to about $3.25.
1: I should have known better. If you stopped chasing girls, you'd have money.
2: I don't chase women, Abbott. I'm repulsive to women.
1: Repulsive to women? Who told you that?
2: Women.
1: Well, haven't you ever had a real girl, Lou?
2: Oh, yes, I have. Once, Abbott. Her name was Mabel Kumquat. Dear old Mabel Kumquat. Sweet kid.
1: I'll bet.
2: Met her at a delicatessen factory in Patterson. I was a salami sniper.
1: A salami sniper?
2: Snipper.
1: All right, so what is...
2: Well, a salami snipper? That's an endless chain of salami would go by me every 20 inches. I would go snip, snip.
1: Go on.
2: One day I looked up and there stood Mabel. I stood there looking at her for 15 minutes.
1: And what happened?
2: Abbott, did you ever see a salami 2 miles long?
1: And that was the start of your romance, eh?
2: Oh, yes. One night I took her up to Bung Mountain.
1: Wait a minute. There's no Bung Mountain in Patterson.
2: Abbott, when I take a girl up a mountain to a mountain, it's Bung. Then we became engaged. I slipped the ring on her finger. I didn't have a ring, so I used a cigar band.
1: Where did you get the cigar band?
2: Mabel happened to be smoking a White Owl at the time. It was a White Owl. I could smell the feathers.
1: Oh. Costello, you could graduate with honors from an idiot's college.
2: Thank you, Professor.
3: Hey, wait a minute, boys. Here's a serious-looking fella trying to get a word in edgewise. Let's see what he has to say.

0: All right, Costello, stop that yelling. Where have you been?
1: I've been hiding my Christmas present.
0: Have you finished with your Christmas shopping, Lou?
1: No. On the way down here, I stopped at Nancy's department store, and boy, was that place crowded.
0: Lots of people, eh?
1: Yeah, but it was so crowded. While I was in there, my belt broke, and it was 20 minutes before my pants fell down. I can't stand those women shoppers.
0: What's wrong with women shoppers?
1: Well, I was standing by the notion counter. There was one woman there. She was turning everything bottom side up to see where it was made.
0: She was turning everything bottom side up?
1: Everything bottom side up. The floor worker saved me just in time.
2: never mind that.
1: What did I get for $1.94?
0: Look, skip that. Did you write your letter to Santa Claus yet?
1: Did I write my letter to Santa Claus?
0: Yes.
1: I ain't gonna tell you.
0: Oh, come on. Did you or did you not write a letter to Santa Claus?
1: Well, if you must know, I did. And I asked him to bring me a new bicycle.
0: But Santa Claus brought you a new bicycle, a brand new bicycle, 2 years ago.
1: Yes, but don't you think I'm old enough now to have a boy's bicycle?
3: Hello. I hate to interrupt your program, but I've got some bad news for you.
0: Out with it, man. What is it?
3: Mr. Costello, your Uncle Tom was just run over by a truck on Wiltshire Boulevard.
1: My Uncle Tom was run over by a truck on Wiltshire Boulevard? Thanks for telling me. Abbott.
0: What?
1: You got a pencil?
0: What do you want with a pencil?
1: I want to cross Uncle Tom off my Christmas list.
0: How can you say that, Costello? How can you be so heartless? Isn't there any love in your family around Christmas time?
1: Oh, sure. Our family all love each other. Last Christmas, my Aunt May gave my Uncle Mike a broken arm for Christmas.
0: A broken arm?
1: Yep.
0: What kind of a Christmas present is that?
1: Well, after she broke it, she wrapped it up as a gift.
0: I'll bet your house is a pleasant place around Christmas.
1: Oh, you should have been there last year. Aunt Alma called Uncle Jim a no good, and Aunt May hit her over the head with a vase. Then my uncle hit my brother Pat over the head with a cane bottom chair, and then Uncle Tom hit my cousin Vincent with the umbrella stand, and my sister Marie fired 3 shots at my sister-in-law.
0: What happened?
1: Well, before you knew it, an argument started. Well, I want to tell you something, Abbott, and speaking of arguments, what are you going to get your wife for Christmas?
0: Well, I gave her some money. She wanted to buy herself a new corset.
1: Lovely.
0: Yes, but she can't seem to find one that will fill her budget.
1: She's so fat, nothing would fit her budget.
0: Costello, my wife is just pleasantly plump. She's not fat.
1: That reminds me, Abbott. My sister would like to borrow one of your wife's stockings to hang over the fireplace on Christmas Eve.
0: What does she want with one of my wife's stockings?
1: She's expecting a grand piano.
0: Are you trying to insinuate that my wife, Betty, is fat?
1: Well...
0: Did you ever see her in a bathing suit?
1: Yes, I have.
0: Repulsive, isn't it? Wait a minute. Who put that in this script?
1: I told you, Abbott, you should have bought those writer's presents.
0: Did you buy the presents?
1: No, but I asked them what they wanted, and they said to me, Louie, you know what we like best. You just go out and get it. Wrap it up and put it under the Christmas tree.
0: Well, why didn't you do it?
1: Abbott, you can't wrap up a saloon.
0: If you didn't get the writers anything, you should have at least bought their wives something.
1: I did, Abbott. I gave each one of them a corsage.
0: No, not corsage.
1: That's corsage.
0: That's corsage. Spelled A-G-E is pronounced like odd, as in corsage or garage. Now, where did you get them?
1: From the man who picks up the garbage. Well, I gotta go now, Abbott. I got to do some shopping for Louis B. Mayer. He wants me to get a box of cigars. He's going to give them to Margaret O'Brien for Christmas.
0: Now, wait a minute. Why would he want to give Margaret O'Brien a box of cigars for Christmas?
1: He wants to stunt her growth.
4: All right, Costello, that did it. Now I'm going to tell you what I think of you. You're the lousiest comedian on the radio. You tell the worst jokes on the air, and furthermore...
1: It's my brother-in-law.
4: I wouldn't come to see your show again if you gave me $1 million. You stink!
0: Good, Lou.
1: This guy means it. Tough guy, huh? You want to step outside and say that?
4: Certainly I'll step outside and say it. Why?
1: Well, there's a lot of people out there in front that couldn't get in the studio. Maybe they'd like to hear it, too.
4: That's what I thought. You're a yellow rat.
1: A yellow rat, that did it. I'm not taking that sitting down.
4: Oh, you're not, eh?
1: No. He got me, Abbott.
0: Where'd you get you, Costello?
1: As I said before, I'm not taking this sitting down.
5: Hello, boys.
0: Hey, look, Costello, it's our secretary, Viola Vaughn.
5: Why, yeah. Costello, I didn't expect to see you here tonight. I thought you'd be up at the North Pole looking for Santa Claus.
1: Nah, it's too cold up there. My Uncle Jim moved up there to the North Pole. Last I heard of him, he was keeping company with a girl polar bear, and he was going to get married.
5: To a girl polar bear? What stopped them?
1: Her parents objected.
0: If I remember right, your Uncle Jim took your cousin Vincent to Welaska with him, didn't he?
1: Yes, and one day Vincent was fishing for whales. He hooked one and started to pull in his line. Then the whale pulled, then Vincent pulled, then the whale pulled.
0: Where is Vincent now?
1: I don't know. But every time I get a postcard from him, he sends regards from Jonah.
0: You look so pretty. Why don't you and I step out together after the show? I'm in a gay mood tonight. I'm feeling my oats.
1: Yes, Abbott. Have you been out to lunch with Trigger again?
0: I have. There's no reason why Viola shouldn't go out with me. I'm a regular ladies' man. Why, women throw themselves at my feet.
1: I don't blame him. Anything to get away from that face.
0: Costello, it's my turn to go out with Viola. Why, you've been over to her house 5 nights running.
5: Oh, no, Mr. Abbott. Only 4 nights running. Last night, my father didn't chase him. Look, there's no use in you boys fighting over me. I want to find a big, strong, robust, romantic man.
1: How about me?
5: Okay. You can help me look.
0: Costello, I don't blame Viola for not wanting to go out with you. You're fat, you're ugly, your front tooth is missing.
1: Oh, no, it's not. I got it right here in my pocket.
5: Costello, honey, what are you going to get me for Christmas? You know, I need a new car.
1: A new car?
0: Well, Costello, as soon as a new car prices come down, maybe you can get her a new car.
1: I don't think so, Abbott. I went to a dealer yesterday and I said, how long will it be before I can get a new car for $900? He felt my pulse and says, you'll never make it.
0: Oh, forget about Viola. We've got a lot of people on this show and we've got to get them Christmas presents. Come on, let's go across the street to the department store. Gee, this store is crowded. Look over there. It's our band leader, Matty Malnick.
6: Hiya, fellas. I'm looking to buy some records. Costello, do you know where the music department is?
1: No, I don't.
6: Well, you take down this aisle to the escalator, then you take the escalator to the next floor, then you go towards the front of the store.
1: Just a minute. Wait a minute. You asked me.
6: I asked you what?
1: How to get to the music department.
6: Well, you go down this aisle to the escalator, then you're right
1: here. Now, come on. Get out of here, Matty Malnick.
0: Now, look, Costello.
1: Some musician. He just don't give a toot.
0: Look, Costello. Costello, there's Santa Claus in the toy department.
6: Hey, come on over there. I want to talk to him. Are you Santa Claus?
7: Oh, yes. I'm Santa Claus. Yes, little man. Oh, what's the idea of kicking me in the leg?
1: That's for last year.
0: Costello, that's no way to act. Santa Claus is here to find out what you want for Christmas. Now, go ahead and tell him what you want for Christmas.
1: See, Santa Claus, I wish that Christmas morning I could find Rita Hayworth in my stocking.
7: With those fat legs of yours, you'd have plenty of room for the Andrews sisters.
0: Say, Santa Claus, that was pretty good.
7: It's nothing. I tell those jokes all the time up at the North Pole.
1: Who's your straight man?
7: A penguin.
1: You want to trade?
7: No, I don't want to trade. I'm too fond of this penguin. I keep him in a bottle of ink.
1: Oh, a fountain penguin.
0: Santa Claus. Hmm? Costello's just a kid at heart. He craves affection. The thing for you to do is mother him.
7: Oh, well, that's different.
0: Sure.
7: Here. Come on. Get up on my knee, fat boy. Now, put your head under my beard. Now I've got you.
0: Santa Claus, what are you doing? I told you to mother him.
7: Oh, I thought you said smother him.
8: Break it up, man, but it's time to change the subject for just about 60 seconds.

0: summer song by Hal Winters. Hey, Evan.
1: Hi.
0: My brother Pat just told me some wonderful news. Tomorrow he starts playing with the girls in Phil Spitalny's orchestra.
1: What instrument will he play?
0: No instrument. He's just going to play with the girls.
1: I thought your brother was a musician.
0: No, he's a singer. He sings just like Nelson Eddy.
1: Does he sing Shortening Bread?
0: Well, he could, but the places he sings in are so small and narrow, he can't sing Shortening Bread. He's got to sing Right Crisp.
1: Well, never mind that. What are you doing with that newspaper?
0: I wanted to show it to you, Abbott. My Sam Shovel Detective Series is becoming so popular the newspapers have taken it off the radio page and put it on the front page. Look.
1: Mm-hmm. Wait a minute. I don't see it on the front page.
0: There it is. There it is. Under crimes committed in Los Angeles today. And besides that, I'm getting more fan mail than ever. Listen to this one. Dear Lou Costello, if your Sam Shovel Detective Series is not the funniest program on the air, then I'm not the next president of the United States.
1: Who's it from?
0: Tom Dewey.
1: What is your Sam Shovel detective mystery for tonight?
0: It's one of my latest cases, Abbott. I call it the case of Clarence, the dress designer who gave himself up to the police, or I'm all yours in buttons and bows.
2: And now to the further adventures of Sam Shovel, private detective.
3: Yes. I'm Sam Shovel. Sam Shovel, private detective. I'm sitting here in my little office. It's mighty chilly in here. I think I'll throw another log on the fire. Every time I build a log fire in my office, the landlord complains. Maybe it's because I have no fireplace. I pick up the newspaper. I drop it on my desk. It was the Mirror. I read the one ads. Woman who washes Mondays and Tuesdays wants place to hang out on Wednesdays. Here's another one. Wanted man to teach nuclear division of atomic astrophysical cyclotronic fissures. No experience necessary. I glance out of my window to see what's playing in the movie across the street.
4: Chicago. Cleveland. Boston.
3: Must be that new picture, The Cry of the City. Next door to the movie is a Hollywood nightclub. Those Hollywood nightclubs cut the liquor so much the bartenders have to have a barber's license. In the winter, they have to put alcohol in a whiskey to keep it from freezing. I remember once my pal, Lieutenant Abbott of the Homicide Squad, was so disgusted that he went into that joint to drink himself to death. He didn't get drunk. But there was so much water in the whiskey, he nearly drowned. Suddenly the phone rings. Sam Shovel speaking.
5: Sam Shovel, you're on the spot. Get wise to yourself. You've got to play ball with us.
3: Who are you?
5: UCLA football team. We'll play anybody.
3: One line went south. I look out the window again. Crowds, nothing but crowds. Everybody doing the last-minute Christmas shopping. The crowds give me an idea. I'm going to write to my congressman and have him change Christmas to April. The stores aren't so crowded then. In the crowd, I see my pal, Lieutenant Abbott. Abbott is the cheapest guy in the world all year round. But when Christmas comes, he'd give you the shirt off his back. I know. Last year for Christmas, he gave me a dirty shirt. Lieutenant Abbott is a great detective. He worked on the Morelli case, and in 2 days he had it sewed up. Then he got the Murray case, and it only took him 3 days to sew that up. Then came the famous Lewis case. He sewed it up in 24 hours. He never carried a gun. Just a sewing machine and three extra bobbins.
1: Hello, Sam Shovel. Sam, tomorrow's Christmas Eve, and I dropped in to find out what you want for Christmas.
3: Well, I live just a stone's throw from Hedy Lamarr's house, and my bedroom window is just a stone's throw from her window.
1: What do you want for Christmas, Sam?
3: A stone. Lieutenant, why don't you send me some mistletoe so I can kiss the girls under it?
1: That's not mistletoe. That's mistletoe. Missile, not muscle.
3: When I want to kiss a girl, I gotta use muscle.
1: Sam, I want you to help me on a job. I've been assigned to guard at a department store during the Christmas rush.
3: I guarded the Broadway Hollywood store last Christmas. I put a man on a Fifth Street door, a man on a Broadway door, a man on a Sixth Street door.
1: How did you make out?
3: They didn't lose a single door. But all the windows were stolen.
1: Come on, Sam. We're going down to the store right now. Sam, this is a big store. They sell anything from sailboats to a pound of pecans.
3: I see. They got everything from sloop to nuts.
6: Come, gentlemen. You'll have to go to work right away. The shoplifters are stealing everything in aisle 9.
1: Where is aisle 9?
6: Well, this is aisle 7, that's aisle 8, and that... How do you like that? They stole aisle 9!
3: I think I like this job. Say, who is that gorgeous girl behind the crowded counter?
6: Oh, that's Miss Fairchild. She works in ladies' slippers.
1: She's beautiful. What else does she do?
6: She just works in ladies' slippers, that's all.
1: Hey, wait a minute. Look, that kid. He just stole a pair of roller skates. I'll get him.
7: You let go of me! Let me go, you copper! Let me go!
1: I'll teach you to steal. I'm going to lock you up.
3: Lieutenant, I'll take charge of this case. You keep your eye on the store. Come with me, son.
7: Please don't take me to jail. Please don't take me to jail.
3: I didn't have the heart to take that kid to jail. He didn't look like a bad kid. He was poorly dressed. His face was dirty, but I could still see some of his freckles. His name was Johnny. I took him to my little office and sat him down in a chair. I could see he was scared, plenty scared.
7: Gee, Mr. Shovel, I don't want to go to jail.
3: And I don't want you to go to jail, son. That's why I brought you here. Those were plenty of expensive roller skates you took off the counter in that store, Johnny.
7: Oh, gee, they were only $1.98.
3: I'm not talking about the cost in money, Johnny. It's a cost in shame and disgrace. Not only to you, but to your mom and your dad.
7: Gee, I never thought about that. Mom and dad.
3: That's the trouble with doing a wrong thing, Johnny. Most time it hurts others more than the guy that does it.
7: Gee, you're a funny guy. You're supposed to be a detective, a cop. Me and the kids in my neighborhood, we ain't got no use for coppers. But gee, I kind of like you. You don't talk like no cop. You're more like a friend.
3: Johnny, cops aren't bad guys. Every cop on the force wants to be the friends with every kid on his beat. When a kid is in trouble, if he'd run to a cop instead of away from him, he'd find out that cops are pretty regular fellows. You see, Johnny, you're a kid and I'm a cop. But lucky for us, we're both living in a wonderful country. A country that's interested in the welfare of its children. Our police know that no kid wants to be bad. It's just bad environment. Neglect on the part of parents. Lack of love and understanding. That makes a kid go wrong.
7: Yeah? And are you sure that all cops is my friends?
3: All cops, Johnny.
1: Uh-huh. There you are.
7: Even him?
3: Even him.
1: I don't know what this is all about, Sam. But I gotta get this kid to the lockup. This is Christmas Eve, and
3: You gotta get a little of the Christmas spirit, Lieutenant. I think Johnny's very sorry for what he did. He'll never do it again.
1: Well, he tried to get away from me. He ran from the law. That's a sign of guilt.
7: Honest, I won't never do it again. I promise I won't.
3: Besides, Lieutenant, I think I've made Johnny understand that cops are his friends.
1: Yeah? Johnny, if you know the cops are a kid's best friends, you've really learned something.
7: Yeah, well, there's only one thing that puzzles me.
3: What is it, Johnny?
7: Well, Lieutenant Abbott's a cop, ain't he?
3: Yes.
7: Well, how could a guy with a face like that be any kind of a cop?
3: Oh, Johnny. Johnny, it's Christmas Eve. Listen.

0: and I promised my wife I'd be in church, saying my prayers, singing hymns. And here I am in this broken down...
1: You don't have to be in church for that, Lieutenant. How about it, Johnny? Know the words to that song?
2: Yeah, I think so.
1: Johnny, let's try it, huh? What do you say?

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1: Merry Christmas, everybody. And I'd also like to say Merry Christmas to our fine crew that helped us put the show together, our writing staff, which is headed by Eddie Fulmer, with Paul Conlon, Pat Costello, Martin Ragaway, and Leonard Stern.
0: Now, don't forget the swell boys of the band and our leader, Matty Melnick, and our vocalist, Hal Winters.
1: And a Merry Christmas to our producer, Charles Vander.
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5: 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If our editorial staff edits your questions a bit, don't fret over it. In case of similarity, we'll have to be sole judge of who shall be paid, and all questions become the property of Information Please. Lucky Strike hopes that you will continue to listen in to Information Please under its new sponsor. And Lucky Strike wishes to take this opportunity of thanking Mr. Fadiman, Mr. Kieran, Mr. Adams, and Mr. Levant for the many pleasant hours they have furnished us all under our sponsorship. And now light up a Lucky as I present our master of ceremonies, book reviewer of the New Yorker magazine, Clifton Fadiman. Mr. Fadiman.
7: Thank you, Mr. Price. Thank you. And we, too, are very glad to hear that the performers on Information Please have provided our audience with so many pleasant hours. Now, tonight, Information Please continues on its go-as-it-will and unrehearsed path. Our board consisting of our regulars, Franklin P. Adams, Oscar Levant, and John Kieran of the New York Sun and other papers. And tonight they're joined by an old friend of ours, the creator of Mrs. Miniver, Jan Struther, who tomorrow morning will receive from the University of Pennsylvania the degree of Doctor of Letters. How does it feel to be called Doctor, Jan?
8: I don't know. It doesn't happen.
7: Well, we're going to begin with a question from Roland Parr of Baltimore, Maryland. Get two out of three if you can. It's about the sun. From these descriptions of the sun at different times of day, identify the source of each of these phrases. Here's the first. Shines bright. Shines bright. Mr. Kieran.
9: On my old Kentucky home.
7: That's right. Shines bright on my old Kentucky home. Now we're going to have another shine. Shining with all his might. Shining with all his might. Miss Struther.
8: It's from The Walrus and the Carpenter.
7: How's it go?
8: Sun was shining on the sea, or might be sand, shining with all his might.
7: Yes, it's from Alice in Wonderland, as you say. I think it's Tweedledee who sings the song, unless I'm greatly mistaken. Mr. Adams, you're usually a bear on Alice in Wonderland. Remember the Tweedledee? Or in the Walrus and the Carpenter song?
10: Walrus and the Carpenter.
8: I know it's the Walrus.
7: You think it is? All right.
10: I know it is.
7: Here's another and last. Shines best. Shines best.
11: My son, my son? No.
7: No, no. Shines best.
10: Shine on, Harvest Moon?
7: You have to shine best, Oscar.
10: Well, I'm not.
7: Mr. Adams?
11: That wouldn't be a Horatio Alger book. Tony the Bootblack. He shined best.
7: Frank, I don't know where you pick these things up. Miss Struther.
8: There's an old Scottish folk song, "The Sun Shines Best on My Ain Country." Would it be that?
7: Well, that's a beautiful one. Now,
10: sun shines east, the sun shines west, the sun shines best. My mammy.
7: Yeah.
10: Gee, it took me a long
7: very
10: time.
7: Very good. That's absolutely right, Oscar. You ought to take a short course in sibilation sometime. But that's quite right. And I think Miss Struthers is quite right also. And how about this one from Thomas R. Waite of New York City? Here are the names of three royal ladies. None of them could keep their men. Rather, none of whom could keep her man. Now, the first is Dido. Why couldn't she keep her man? Which man, Mr. Kieran?
9: It was Aeneas. He couldn't keep him because he sailed away. He wouldn't stay in Carthage. He was on his way to found Rome.
7: Yes, well, why should he have deserted such a lovely lady?
9: He had orders from the gods to move on.
7: Yeah, people were more religious in those days. Yes, and you'll find it, the whole story, Mr. Kieran.
9: In Virgil's Aeneas.
7: Right, and how about...
9: Book one.
7: Book one. How about Nausicaa, Nausicaa?
10: That isn't what it sounds like, is it?
7: No, it's different. You'll find this it's a Greek name, Oscar.
10: All right.
7: And Miss Struther?
8: Well, it was in the Odyssey, and I think she tried to keep Ulysses or Odysseus, didn't she?
7: Yes. Don't put it that way. She tried to keep him with her. Would be
8: keep
7: perhaps
8: him
7: a little
8: with
7: more
8: her.
7: Genteel.
8: Beg your pardon.
7: Yes. And why couldn't she do so, Miss Struther?
8: Oh, I get just... He was just a roaming sort of man, wasn't he?
7: Well, that would be a reason for
11: she
7: his...
11: She changed him into something else.
8: Uh-oh, that was
7: classy.
8: Oh,
7: you got the wrong man.
10: He got a new sponsor.
7: Well, as a matter of fact, Ulysses wanted to get back to his old sponsor, who was sponsoress, who was Penelope. And that was the reason that he didn't stay with Nausicaa. Is that pronounced Nausicaa or Nausicaa, John?
9: I'll leave that to Frank.
11: Nausicaa.
7: You like Nausicaa better?
11: Oh. No question.
7: For some reason, Ulysses wanted to get home to his legitimate wife, Penelope.
11: That was his story.
7: That's the way Homer has it, Mr. Adams. Now, how about...

0: in what film or play? Let's have the first. That's a tough one, Mr. Levant.
1: It was originally in Sonny, but it was in The Male Animal.
0: Hey, that's very good, remember.
1: I saw The Male Animal enough times.
0: Yeah, but I think that's very good to remember that song appeared in The Male Animal. Did you know, Miss Struther, that it did?
2: No, I didn't know it appeared in The Male Animal. I thought it was Margie.
1: Oh, no.
2: It was Margie.
0: Now, what's the song called, Mr. Levant?
1: It's called Who Stole My Heart Away.
0: Yeah?
1: You can't record that, you know. It's against you.
0: Who is that?
1: It's in the second act when his wife wants to dance with the old football player, and he comes downstairs.
0: Yeah.
1: He, either being Nugent or Fonda, and he sees the old light in their feet as they dance.
0: This is your Virgil's Aeneid.
1: Yeah.
0: All right, now let's have the second. Mr. Adams?
3: That was in The Merry Widow.
0: Yes. Now, go forward.
3: You mean in another play?
0: Yes, there were other plays after The Merry Widow, Mr. Adams.
3: I wouldn't know what that would be in.
0: Mr. Levant?
1: That was in Mr. Hitchcock's picture, The Shadow of a Doubt.
0: Yes, that was one of the motifs in that Shadow of a
3: Doubt. You got to see movies, too?
0: Yeah. Adams, if you want to make a living on this program, you better get out in the evening occasionally. The way Levant.
1: You can deduct it from your income tax, too. That's to date brain concussion the boy had on his bicycle.
0: That's right, yeah. Yes. Now, how about the next one? Miss Struther?
2: I think that's out of Casablanca.
0: That's right, very good.
2: As time goes by.
0: As time goes by. Very good, Miss Struther. Casablanca is right. That's 3 out of 3. Very good memories. Now, how about this one from J.C. Ayers of Eugene, Oregon? To whom are these poems addressed? The first is Kipling's famous poem, If. It's addressed to whom? Not necessarily a specific name. Miss Struther?
2: My son.
0: My son. How do you know that?
2: Because it ends, and what is more, you'll be a man, my son.
0: That's exactly right, Miss Struther. Very good. Now, how about the poem, or rather song, called The Spaniard That Blighted My Life? It's addressed to whom?
1: Al Jolson sang it so many years, I would dedicate it to him.
0: Hmm? Yes, but the song itself is sung to whom?
1: Da-da-da, bum-bum. That's all I can remember.
0: How about it, Mr.?
4: But to anybody who will listen.
0: Well.
4: Listen to me while I tell you.
0: You is the exact answer.
2: Oh,
0: listen to me while I tell you of the Spaniard that blighted my life. Are you through with those castanets, Adams?
3: Yeah.
0: All right. Now, how about this
3: Obligato.
0: One? Paul Revere's Ride is addressed to whom? Well, well, several hands. Adams?
3: Quote, my children.
0: Yes, unquote.
3: Unquote.
0: Right. And now here are Mr. Rysdale and Mr. Cross.
5: The best tunes of all move to Carnegie Hall. Yes, the best tunes of all move to Carnegie Hall. Here's the ABC of smoking. It's just as simple as that. In a cigarette, it's the tobacco that counts. And, ladies and gentlemen, Lucky Strike means fine tobacco. So round, so firm, so fully packed, so free and easy on the draw.
6: Thank you.
5: No wonder that with independent experts, with men who know tobacco best, it's Lucky's 2-1.
0: Yeah, sorry to interrupt. Thank you, Mr. Cross. Now, how about this one? From Mrs. Catherine Ring of Montclair, New Jersey. I'm going to ask you to name for us the titles of 3 works of poetry or fiction that include the name of an insect.
2: Inset or insect?
0: Insect, I-N-S-E-C-T.
1: The Gold Bug by Edgar Allan Poe.
0: That's a very good one, Mr. Levant. Now we have 2 more insects to go.
1: Rats, Lice, and Other Things by Zinsizer.
0: That's right. Rats, Lice, and History by Zinser. Right. Another one? Don't any insects come to your mind?
3: Aunt Jemima.
0: What one? Aunt Jemima.
1: Rats of Norway by
0: Rats. Rats are not insects. They house insects.
1: Mm-hmm.
0: Yes, Mr. Adams.
3: Rats don't count.
0: No, they don't count unless they go to school.
1: What about the bat by the Fledermouse?
0: Yeah. The bat is.
2: They have insects.
3: Life of the bee. Gracious.
0: The what?
3: Life of the bee.
0: Is the bee an insect, Mr. Kieran?
4: Yes, it is.
0: Well, that's very good. Yes. Grub Street would be another one. Miss Struther, did you have one?
2: No, I was going to say Life of the Bee.
0: Life of the Bee, The Scarab Murder Case by S.S. Van Dyne, any of those. Now, how about this one from Howard F. Shout of Detroit, Michigan? What poems do these sounds suggest? The first sound, I wish we had a sound effect, is the sound of surf, would suggest to you what poem, Mr. Kieran?
4: That would be Dover Beach, I should say, by Matthew Arnold.

0: would be a very good one, yes. Perhaps an even more familiar one would be one by Tennyson. John, will that...
1: Break, break, break, on that cold gray stone.
0: That would be one. How about the sound of rain dropping?
2: Rain, go away, come again another day.
0: Sure. Yes, why not?
3: Rain, go to Spain, we say.
0: Is that all that separates the two countries?
4: Mm. Easily bridged.
0: And marching feet would recall, the sound of marching feet. Mr. Adams?
5: Tramp, comma, tramp, comma, tramp. The boys are marching.
0: That's right.
5: By my grandfather-in-law.
0: Was it really?
5: Yes, sir.
0: What was his name?
5: George F. Root.
0: And he was your grandfather-in-law?
5: Yes,
0: in law. Did he put in all those commas, too? What did you, are you his editor in amending them for? Any of those will do. Boots, Boots, Boots by Kipling. Miss Struther, perhaps you were going to give us that one. How about this one for Mrs. R.R. Coutant of Schenectady, New York? This, again, is a musical selection, and it describes a dance. According to the title, who or what is dancing? Let's have the first. Yes, Mr. Levin.
2: Dance of the Miraltons in the Nutcracker Suite.
0: That's right. And who is...
1: Mirliton.
0: Yes. Now, what is dancing? Let's have the English on.
2: Ask Disney. I don't know what a Mirliton is. It's with three flutes.
0: Dance of the Flutes. Mr. Kieran?
1: I just got to say it.
0: Yes.
1: Mirliton is French for flute.
0: That's quite right.
2: Is that why you use three flutes? I never knew one.
0: I suppose so, yeah. And now the second of these. Let's see if we can figure this one out. Mr. Levant?
5: I'm dancing with tears in my eyes.
0: Yeah. Sounds as if you ought to be on Duffy's Tavern, Levant. Yes, I, of course, as Oscar reminded us, is the one who was dancing. And now the third and last. I have two hands. I have one semi-hesitant
3: hand.
0: Very tentative.
2: Very tentative? Let Miss Struthers take it.
3: No, go ahead.
2: I'll divide it.
0: We can afford to make
3: a... I was just going to say it was something vaguely North African and topical.
2: No.
0: No, it isn't even...
2: Prince Kutschai from the Firebird.
0: Hey, that's very good. What did you say?
2: Prince Kutschai. You can get that in the Russian tea room with a regular dinner.
0: who is he? Who is doing the dancing?
2: Prince Kutschai.
0: What's his business? Does he have a profession?
2: In those days, all princes danced.
0: Is he a magician?
2: He was a little bit nuts, I think. Well, he was a fantastic character, a real Pushkin boy, you know.
0: Wasn't he a magician? Isn't it the infernal dance from the Firebird Suite?
2: And... Yum, bum, bum, bum, bum, bum. Da, da, da, da, da.
0: That sounds even more infernal the way you... All right, how about this one now from Lena Sudi of Port Washington? Here are some famous Britishers of fact or fiction. I'll give you a hint or two about them. Tell us who they were. The first was a Welshman who was assaulted. Who was that Welshman? Mr. Adams.
5: Taffy.
0: Prove it.
5: Taffy was a Welshman. Taffy was a thief.
0: Mm-hmm.
5: Taffy came to our house and stole a leg of beef.
0: Yes.
5: And so and so, and I threw him down the stairs.
0: You've got it mixed up with the old man who wouldn't say his prayers. Mr. Kieran, you want to straighten Adams out here?
1: I went to Taffy's house. Taffy wasn't dead. They grabbed him by the left leg and threw him down the stairs.
0: That's right.
1: I hit him on the head.
0: Yes, I think I took up a marrow bone.
5: Hit him with a marrow bone.
0: That's right. Both of you gentlemen have got your minds on the old man who wouldn't say his prayer.
1: I hit an open switch.
0: All right, now back to this one. How about an English boy who avenged his father? This again may be fact or fiction, fable. An English boy who avenged his father.
2: I know an American one.
5: I know an Irish one.
2: Yeah, Maxwell Anderson's play, Winterset. That has nothing to do with this.
0: Not person. A thing. Miss Struthers?
3: Would it be the minstrel boy? No, he was Irish, wasn't he?
0: Has to be an English boy. Mm-hmm. Well, it's a very famous boy named Jack.
2: The Beanstalk boy?
0: Yes, the Beanstalk fellow. Remember that?
2: He was English.
0: The giant, he robs the giant first, and then he kills the giant because the giant had killed Jack's father first. And Jack was an Englishman. How about a Cornishman who won a championship? Mr. Kieran?
1: That was Ruby Robert Fitzsimmons.
0: Ruby Robert Fitzsimmons.
2: Freckle-faced Ruby, they call
0: it. That's the one. Quite right. Now, how about this one from Helen Martin of Boise, Idaho? Can you name for us the important personages who were referred to during their travels in recent years as, in the first case, Mr. Bullfinch? brother?
3: Churchill.
0: Churchill is right. When was he known as Mr. Bullfinch?
3: I haven't the slightest idea.
0: Mr. Levant, you had your hand up, too.
2: Oh, no, I didn't know that much. I knew Bullfinch, that's all.
0: You mean you were going to tell me that Bullfinch was known as Bullfinch?
2: No, the age
0: You can't run a program that way.
2: The Age of Fable, that's what I was...
0: Oh, no, that's very different. The man who wrote The Age of Fable really was Bullfinch.
2: That's what I said.
0: Yes. You got all that straight.
3: Maybe they got it mixed up with Bulldog.
0: No, he did call himself Bullfinch. Mr...
1: Wasn't that on one of his trips to Washington?
0: I think it was... During it, wasn't there another trip that he made to the east in August 1942?
1: Yes, he made two trips.
0: Yes. It was in that August 1942 trip that he went under the name of Bullfinch. Now, who is, name one who was referred to during her travels recently as Miss Ellen Gustafson. Miss Ellen Gustafson.
2: Greta Garbo.
0: How did you know that, Mr.
2: That's her name.
0: How did you know that?
2: Well, she usually stays at certain hotels.
0: Well, I'm certainly not going to ask you how do you know that. Yes, Miss Garbo's real name is Ellen Gustafson.
2: Any hotel knows that.
0: How about someone who is known as Admiral? Who was that? Admiral.
2: That's a radio company.
0: During
2: the
0: his
2: Admiral
0: recent,
2: radio company.
0: During his recent travels, though. Miss Struther?
3: Oh, during recent travels, that was President Roosevelt.
0: That's right, yes. Mm. Well, which recent travel?
3: The Casablanca Conference.
0: Yes, the famous Casablanca Conference. He was known as Admiral, I suppose, by some of his colleagues.
3: No,
0: on
3: by
0: the
3: people who were sending cables about.
0: Yes, that's right. Now, here's one from Betty Schwab of New York City. What's the name of the family whose history was traced through several generations in one or more volumes by the following novelists or writers? Thomas Wolfe, the name of the family whose adventures he chronicled, Mr. Levant.
2: Gant.
0: Gant is right. Can you name a couple of books?
2: Yes, Time in the River.
0: Yes.
2: Looking Backwards and Forward.
5: Look, Homeward Angel.
2: Homeward Angel, yes.
0: Looking Backwards, written by whom?
5: Edward Bellamy. Yeah.
2: Well, Looking Upwards, then.
0: This is one of the most confusing programs we've ever had.
5: Look, Homeward Angel, that's about as close as he comes.
2: Time in the River, and there was another one, The Web and the Rock.
0: Yes, The Web and the Rock. Very good.
2: Surprising, that one.
0: You're pretty good at this. How about John Galsworthy? He wrote, Mr. Kieran?
1: Forsythe.
0: The Forsythe family. Yes. What is the whole series of novels called?
5: The Forsythe Saga.
0: The Forsythe Saga. Now, how about William Shakespeare? He wrote about a family, too, in a series of plays. Miss Struther?
3: Well, all those Henrys and things.
0: What was that? Well, he had a last name.
2: Navarre.
3: Plantagenet.
0: Yeah?
3: Tudor.
0: Oh, yeah. Mr. Kieran?
2: Charles Lawton would solve the whole thing.
0: Well, he would if we only had him here.
1: They were John of Gaunt's sons.
0: Well, those Henrys.
1: York. Well, he wrote about York, Lancaster.
5: Lancasters.
1: Lancaster.
0: Yes, the series of Henrys were the Lancaster
1: That's
0: family.
1: Right.
0: That's
2: the Richards,
0: quite...
2: too.
0: Richards? Richards, yeah. Richards weren't Lancasters, I don't believe. Were they, Mr. Kieran?
1: Richard of York.
5: York.
0: Richard of York is right. And now here are Mr. Cross and Mr. Rysdale.
4: 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Yes, the best tunes of all move to Carnegie Hall.
6: Ladies and gentlemen, at auctions all over the South, year after year, the makers of Lucky's select and buy the riper, lighter, milder leaf. No wonder that with independent experts, with men who know tobacco best, it's Lucky's 2-1. In a cigarette, it's the tobacco that counts. And Lucky Strike means fine tobacco. So round, so firm, so fully packed, so free and easy on the draw.
0: Thank you, Mr. Rysdale and Mr. Cross. And now we go on with a question from M.A. Feuerstein of Bayshore, New York. Who was guilty of an offense against a country squire and was compelled to flee to London as a result of it? Mr. Kieran.
1: W. Shakespeare against Lucy, the magistrate.
0: What's the story, Mr. Kieran?
1: Oh, he was supposed to have broken a pail and disordered the deer and so forth and so on. So he lit out of town.
0: Yeah. Well, didn't he
5: thought it was poaching.
0: I thought it was poaching,
1: well,
0: too.
1: Well, it's the same thing.
0: Same thing as what?
1: Well, to break a pail and go in and chase the deer around.
0: Oh, I see. I beg your pardon. Well, I thought he actually did shoot
1: break
0: something.
1: Break a pail is an old English
5: legal. Poaching is breaking an egg.
0: And, Mr. Kieran, was there any way in which Shakespeare revenged himself on...
1: Yes, he did. He made him appear in Henry IV, Part II. And he lampoons him in there.
0: Makes a good deal of fun out of him. Is that true, by the way, that story? Do we know it to be true?
1: By the way, Master Shallow, he is, and he has him also in The Merry Wives of the Windsor.
0: Oh, don't ask me, Mr. Kieran.
1: I forgot. Anyhow, he's in the second part of Henry the
0: Yes. How about someone who was guilty of an offense against a czar, against a Russian czar, and as a result had his musical work banned? This should be up your alley, Oscar.
2: Well, let's go through the whole list.
0: Yes, let's do that. I'd love to hear you. Let's get that fellow Koschei in again.
2: Prince Koschei. It isn't Rachmaninoff.
0: No.
2: It isn't Anton Rubinstein.
0: No,
2: it isn't Glinka.
0: No.
2: It isn't Rimsky-Korsakov.
0: Oh, yes, it is. Both of them.
2: Is it really?
0: Yeah.
5: I knew he was getting warm.
0: Now that you've got Rimsky-Korsakov, tell us all about it. Do you know...
2: I know Rimsky well, but I never knew he offended the Tsar.
0: Yes, he did.
2: Well, I don't want to say anything about that.
0: I don't want him to mean anything. But he writes something called Kukdor.
2: Yeah.
0: And apparently in the figure of King Dodor, a character in that opera, the Tsar, Nicholas II, was ridiculed. And so his work was banned. I guess not permanently.
1: Isn't that a ballet?
2: No. That's an opera in which there is miming. How do you say that?
3: Miming?
0: Miming, yes.
2: Some of them do it in the pit, in the orchestra pit, and the singing is... No, the singing's in the pit, and the acting, that word Miss Struthers pronounces right, is on the stage.
0: What a press agent you would make for opera, Levan. How about someone who was guilty of an offense against a queen, and as a result had his head chopped off?
2: Well, that's one of the Queen Elizabeth's friends.
0: That's right, yes. Which one?
2: Essex.
0: Essex is quite right. That's 3 out of 3. What was his offense? Mr. Struthers, what was he accused of?
2: He didn't put the coat down on a rainy day.
0: He got the guy. We're right back with that old man who wouldn't say his prayers. Now, that was Raleigh.
2: I know that.
0: That was Raleigh. His crime, or the...
5: How should he know it wasn't in the movie?
0: Essex's crime, at least the one he was accused of, was treason.
2: I read Strachey's book on that.
0: Good?
2: Elizabeth and Essex, by Lytton Strachey.
0: That's right. Did you like it?
2: It was never in the pictures, that book.
0: Miss Struthers?
3: I saw the Errol Flynn movie.
5: Nice work, Doc.
0: This is my idea of a highly literate evening. Gracious. Marjorie Scott of Washington, D.C., sends in a question which ties right into her place where she's living, because she wants to know the official title of Harlan F. Stone. The official title of Harlan F. Stone. Now, be careful. The exact official title of Harlan F. Stone.
2: Chief Supreme Court Justice. Chief Justice of the Supreme Court.
0: No, that's wrong. That's what I would have said if I'd been in your place, Mr. Levant.
2: Well?
0: A horrible idea. Miss Struthers, do you want to guess at this?
3: As
0: an English woman wouldn't expect you to know. He is called the Chief Justice of the United States. Although, of course, he sits on the Supreme Court. That's one wrong. Now, what's the official title of William Clem? K-L-E-M. William Clem. Mr. Adams. Better guess
5: the official title, I do not know, but he's... Head of the umpires.
0: But I want the official title.
5: I don't know.
0: You want to pass that on to Mr. Kieran?
2: Yeah.
5: John printed it once, but I've forgotten it.
1: I think it's Chief of Staff of the Umpires of the National League.
0: That's exactly right, yes. Chief of Staff of the Umpires of the National League. And Admiral William D. Leahy has an official title. What is it? This is really a tough
2: one. Oh, that's tough.
0: It is
2: he
0: tough.
2: He is liaison. He's head of the whole all the services.
0: Is that
5: assistant
0: what you call
5: to the president?
0: Head of the whole services?
2: No, he's assistant to the head of the whole services.
0: No, but that's not really an official sounding title. Mr. Kieran?
5: Assistant to the president of the United States.
1: Military advisor to the president.
0: Something. Well, I don't blame any of you for not getting it quite right. It's a rather difficult one to remember. His official title is Chief of Staff to the Commander-in-Chief of the United States Army and Navy.
2: I said Chief of Staff before you made me frightened.
0: Did you say that? I'm sorry to have scared you, Oscar.
5: He isn't Chief of Staff.
0: Well, I'm afraid we lose a $50 war bond on it, huh? And a set of the Britannica going down to Miss Scott. Now, how about this one from Dorothy Hamilton of Philadelphia? Now, suppose an American soldier tells a British soldier that he's just come out of the jug and badly needs a lift, and he asks him to recommend a joint. What does the British soldier think he's talking about? Mr. Levant.
2: Well, the lift, the British soldier thinks he might want an elevator.
0: Meaning?
2: Lift means elevator.
0: That's quite right. Now he's...
2: Joint, I don't know.
5: Joint of mutton.
3: Joint is a roast.
0: Joint is a roast. Is there any other...
2: What's the first part? I forgot.
3: Jug.
0: He just came out of the jug. What would the Englishman think?
3: The Englishman would know perfectly well if he said he'd just come out of the jug, he would know that he'd just come out of jail.
0: He would?
3: Or
0: do you
3: plank,
0: have...
3: or the huska, or the calaboose.
0: Well, you don't mean to say that you call a prisoner jail in England a calaboose. Hoosegow and Calaboose, do you?
3: No, but we call it the jug, and we know all the other expressions from the movies.
0: Oh, I see. The corruption of your language has apparently gone on apace, Miss Struther. Yes, but the others, he would think he meant an elevator or a joint of roast beef. Well, I guess we got 3 out of 3 on that, and that's about all we'll have time for. Thank you, Miss Struther, for joining the fun this evening. Tonight, Lucky Strike has paid out 1 set of the Encyclopedia Britannica and $150 war bond. And ladies and gentlemen, speaking of war bonds, I would like to remind all of you that 2 weeks ago, the German flyers swooped low over a London schoolhouse and deliberately murdered about 40 children. I say deliberately. One of the pilots who returned home safely announced over the German radio that the raid had been successful because, as he put it, quote, the bombs were dropped where they belonged, close quote. Just think that sentence over. The bombs were dropped where they belonged. My friends, to drop our bombs where they belong, buy war bonds and stamps.
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Its title? Marsha Winfield Held Prisoner.

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1: Zero.

0: The octopus goes to Lao Shou Tsi Ring's country home, hoping to discover what the secret police are up to. Meanwhile, Clint and his host have gone to Lhasa to telephoto the pictures of the criminal to Chief Riley in New York. Dawa explains their absence by saying they have gone for incense to celebrate the picnic day, and the octopus waits to see if the story is true. In Lhasa, Clint is accosted by a holy man on the turquoise roof bridge who tells him that Marsha Winfield is held prisoner at Lake Tengrinor. He also advises Clint to purchase some incense before returning home. Barlow does not understand why until he returns to find the octopus awaiting him. After his arrival, the arch-criminal hurriedly leaves, and now we find the boys discussing the mysterious message Clint received through the holy man.
1: And that's the whole story, boys. The Lama, or holy man, called me by name and told me where Marsha was. Why, it's the most amazing thing I've ever encountered.
2: Gosh, how could he have known your name, Clint?
3: The Tibetan Lamas have many ways of knowing things, Speed. Thought transference is an exact science in this country. This Lama probably saw Miss Winfield's mind picture of Clint and consequently knew him when he saw him.
1: But Mr. Thiering, how could he have known I was going to be at the Turquoise Roof Bridge?
3: It would take a great while to explain the mysteries of Asia, Mr. Barlow.
4: Yeah, and right now I want to know more about Marsha. Where is this Tengrinor Lake, anyhow?
5: It is to the northwest of here, Bonnie. An enormous lake. It is, I should say, about 100 miles away.
2: It seems to me I remember seeing it when we footed Nogchuka from the Tengrinor Mountains. Isn't the lake near that mountain range, Dawa?
5: Yes, it is, Speed. It is also on the edge of Changtang area.
4: Changtang?
5: The northern plains, Barney. Here, let me show you on a map.
4: Yeah, that'd help. All this business about Great Fear and Changtang don't mean a thing to me.
5: Here's a map.
3: Yeah. Place it so all may see it, Dawa.
5: Yes, honored Neil Tarrant.
1: Just where is the lake?
3: Here, Mr. Barlow. It does not appear so large on this map, but I believe it measures some 930 square miles.
4: That's a lot of water.
3: Now, the Changtang or northern plains are indicated here, extending from 80 to 92 east longitude and from 31 to 36 degrees north latitude. They are a tangled mass of plains and valleys, 16,000 and upwards.
2: Golly, that's high. Must be awful cold there, Mr. Tsering.
3: It is, Speed. Far too cold for crops and trees. There is enough vegetation on the fringes to take care of their flocks of yak and sheep that belong to the shepherds there. But those poor peasants barely exist. In the inner reaches, brigands await the unwary traveler.
4: Why in heck would anyone want to travel through that sort of country?
3: Necessity rather than choice takes people across the Great Plains, Mr. Dunlap.
1: Well, the best feature about the Changtang that I can see is that it should make a fairly good landing field for our plane.
2: What? You mean we're going to fly up there, Clint?
1: Absolutely. We haven't any time to lose, from what that Lama told me.
4: Swell. That means I go to Nogchuka, see that the plane is in good condition for the hop, and bring her back here.
1: Yes, Bonnie. I think we'd all better go to Nogchuka and start out from there. I don't want the octopus to know of our absence. If he had the slightest suspicion that we were going after Marsha, her life wouldn't be worth anything.
2: Clint, what if this message from that Lama is really another octopus trap?
1: What?
2: Sure, he's done that before. Maybe we're getting too hot on his trail, and he figures the best way to get rid of us is to send us up to Lake Tengrinor where anything could happen to us, and nobody'd know the difference.
5: That's right, Speed. It could be blamed on the brigands.
4: Say, I think the kid's got something all right, Clint.
1: Yes, but we've got to find out, Barney. We've got to run that chance for Marsha's sake.
3: How can you leave without your enemy discovering your absence, Mr. Barlow?
1: Well, we all can't go. That's a cinch. We'll have to split the party. Barney and I will fly to Tengrinor, and Speed will stay here with you.
5: Oh, excellent.
2: Gee, I'll have a tough time always explaining where you're supposed to be, Clint. If one of you stayed and I went to Tengrinor, I think it'd be better.
4: No, that won't do it all.
1: Now, wait just a minute. We aren't leaving right this minute, you know. This is a thing that has to be thought out and discussed. Because we can't afford to make a false move.
3: Very true, Mr. Barlow. And since this is a picnic day, supposing you enjoy our Tibetan ceremonies while you are thinking your plans out.
5: And we shall begin them by burning some of the incense the Lama warned you to bring back with you, Mr. Barlow.
4: Yeah, that reminds me. The kid here said you went to Lhasa just to buy that stuff, and the octopus didn't believe him. He waited here just to show us up. I almost had a fit when you walked in with that.
3: Would that not prove that the message you received from the Lama was not a trap set by the octopus, Mr. Barlow?
1: No, Mr. Seedring. The octopus has a genius for such things. But trap or no trap, we'll have to find out for ourselves.
6: Guan Wu.
7: Yes, master?
6: I have been thinking about the Winfield girl. There is no need for me to hold her as hostage any longer. Evidently, the secret police have given up hope of ever finding her, so I may as well do away with her.
7: And her brother as well?
6: Yes. When they are gone, they cannot talk about me.
7: Very true. Their lips will be sealed forever.
6: I may have kept them alive too long already. Someone may have glimpsed them and wondered at their presence near Tengrinor.
7: No one would recognize them, Master. Their skins have been stained a darker hue. They are dressed in rags.
6: Yes, but I have an uneasy feeling just the same. I'm going to send for one of my planes from the Black Pass, and I want you to fly to Tengrinor and superintend the disposal of the Winfields yourself.
7: Aye, Master.
6: Why not? I cannot go myself with the secret police in the neighborhood. Besides, I must see that the slave traffic continues. That is more important to me than the fate of Marsha Winfield or her brother.
7: Very well. But I do not care for flying.
6: It is a short flight, and I shall send for one of my best aviators. You leave tomorrow. I do not know just when, since I have not talked to Black Pass over shortwave yet. But I shall let you know the time of your departure as soon as possible.
7: I shall await your commands. Meanwhile, how shall we dispose of the Winfields?
6: I do not want any trace of them left. I believe the lake is our answer to that. Weight the bodies well, and then row them out to the middle of the lake. Leave them there. And no one will ever find them in the chill depths of Lake Tengrinor.

0: Speed, have you enjoyed our picnic day, the incense of the whole world?
1: Oh, it's been great, Dawa. Only I've been kind of wondering what Clint and Barney have been planning all afternoon with your dad.
0: Do you really want to fly to Tingranor?
1: Oh, sure. Gee, I'd do anything to rescue Miss Marcia from the octopus.
0: It would be very dangerous. Well, I guess we'd better go inside.
1: That's okay with me. Maybe we can find out what the plans are. You know, I can't keep from thinking about that llama that gave Clint the message from Marcia. How he knew all he did, even to knowing that Clint must bring back that incense.
0: I told you that you would see many things in Tibet that could not be explained by reason, Speed.
1: Yeah, I remember. But that incense business... Oh, it's too much for me.
0: I shouldn't worry about it if I were you. Well, here we are.
2: Is that you, Dala?
0: Yes, honored male parent.
2: Come here, please, and bring Speed with you.
0: Very well.
1: Sounds like they've finished planning all right. Gosh, I'm excited.
0: So am I, Speed. I only wish that
3: you
0: I could go with you.
3: Searing, once we find Marshal Winfield, we have the octopus where we want him. Her evidence will enable us to arrest him.
1: Hi, Clint. Am I going on the flight?
3: Speed.
1: I am? Oh, swell.
3: Yeah, no, wait just a minute. I'm only allowing you to come along because of necessity. There's no telling how many octopus gangsters are up there guarding her, and it'd be foolish to attempt the rescue alone. So I've decided to leave Barney here to keep an eye on the octopus, and you and I'll make the flight to Tingranor.
0: What about Chief Tipo, Mr. Barlow? Could he not help you in this?
3: And he can help us plenty after we find Miss Winfield, Dawa. But until then, he can do nothing. Remember, the Tibetan government needs visible proof of the octopus's guilt.
0: True. I had forgotten for the moment.
1: Well, when are we going to start the flight, Clint?
3: Well, that all depends on the condition of the plane, Speed. We'll go to Nag Chukar tonight, you, Barney, and me, and see just how things are. If all goes well, we might be able to take off tomorrow.
1: Hot dog!
4: Yeah, and me grounded. Me who was itching to get in the air again.
3: Oh, don't you worry, old cloudbuster. You'll have plenty of chances to fly soon.
5: While you and Speed are at Tingranor, we shall keep word of your absence from the octopus should he come to visit me again.
3: Yes, and that's where you can help a lot, Dawa. Not long ago, you said you wanted to become a member of the secret police. Well, now here's your chance to break into the work.
0: Oh, thank you, Mr. Barlow. I shall do everything in my power to help you.
4: Yeah, well, don't work too hard at it, kid, or the octopus will get wise to the fact that something's up and make it his business to find out what.
1: Yeah, he has spies all over. There may even be one in this house.
5: I doubt that, Speed. All my servants have been with me years. I trust
3: them. Why, of course you do. Oh, by the way, Mr. Searing, a while ago you mentioned that you might be able to get hold of a portable shortwave radio set.
5: That is true. I purchased one when I obtained the telephoto set. It is in the government building at Lhasa. It is not in use at present.
3: Well, could you bring it here so that Speed and I could keep in touch with you?
5: Yes, I know that I could.
1: Gee, that'd be swell. Barney could keep us posted on what's happening here.
4: Yeah, if I have time. Things are liable to be happening so fast after you leave that I won't even have time to talk.
3: Oh, say, nothing can stop you from talking, fella.
0: Barney will have a great deal to talk about while you're gone, Mr. Barlow. I intend asking him many questions about the secret police.
3: Well, you'll probably have him back here by this time tomorrow evening, Dawa. And now, I guess we'd better pack our things, Speed. Because we won't be coming back here until we've made the flight to Tingranor.
1: Okay, Clint. Won't take me long to pack.
0: You are definitely leaving this evening?
3: Yes, Dawa. We don't want the octopus to notice our departure. We can best do this under cover of dark. Your father has kindly given us the use of his car.
5: And anything else that may aid you, Mr. Barlow?
1: Say, hey, look out of the window in the direction of the pass of the Iron Dagger. Is that fire I see?
4: Fire? Let me see.
0: Here are the field glasses, Barney.
4: Thanks, kid. Hey! That fire's moving down the foot trail from the octopus's castle. Looks like torches.
1: Torches? Now what's he up to?
3: That's up to Barney to keep an eye on him, Speed. Right now, we're going to get ready for our flight to Tingranor.

0: This is ABN, the Antioch Broadcasting Network. You're listening to the serial program, Speed Gibson of the International Secret Police. The episode of Speed Gibson you just heard was first broadcast
1: Saturday, July 30th, 1938,
0: titled Marsha Winfield Held Prisoner. This episode of Speed Gibson originally aired
1: Saturday, August 6th, 1938.
0: Its title, Zo 8478 Slave Raids Begin.

0: Pete Gibson of the International Secret Police.
1: Zero. Zero.

0: Learning that Marcia Winfield is held prisoner in a bleak hut on the shores of Lake Tengrinor, Clint decides to fly there with speed and rescue her. Meanwhile, the octopus, knowing nothing of this, orders a plane from Black Pass so that Quan Wu can fly to the lake and do away with the girl and her brother. Speed, Clint, and Barney leave La Shotzi Ring's home that same night to go to Nagchuka to fit up the plane. We find the two boys with Chief Tipo the following morning.
1: I am most happy to see you again, Mr. Barlow. I did not dream I would have this pleasure so soon.
2: Well, neither did we, Chief Tipo. But now that we have a clue to Miss Winfield's whereabouts, we're wasting no time in going there.
3: And we're being mighty careful in case it's an octopus trap.
1: Yes, you cannot be too careful. And if you find Miss Winfield, then I can really help you. We shall lose no time in capturing this monster.
4: We got an idea that he's up to something right now, Chief. Guys with torches was going up and down the foot trail leading to his castle last night. We didn't have time to see what was going on, but when I go back to C-Ring's house, I'm sure going to find out.
3: And we're going to keep in touch with Barney by shortwave, Chief Tipo. Mr. C-Ring's installing a portable set in his house right this minute, I guess. He said he was going
2: to. Yes, if you want to talk to us, be sure and go there, Chief Tipo. We have a set in our plane, you know.
1: Excellent, excellent. How is the condition of your plane?
4: Swell. I've been working on her all night, going over every inch of her. And she's raring to go, thanks to your cooperation, Chief. You cleared away all the red tape that might have tied up this flight.
1: Oh, why, it was nothing, Mr. Dunlap. Who is there?
5: Bob Gilmore.
3: Bob Gilmore. Well, I'll sure be glad to see him again. I'll open the door.
1: Very well, Speed.
6: Hi, Bob. Why, Dean and Dr. Kingsley.
7: Well, Bob, how are you?
8: Doctor, I'm glad to see you.
4: Say, this looks like old home week.
9: Were you surprised, Barney?
4: I'll say so. We was asking about you, Gene, but Chief Tipo didn't say you was coming to see us.
10: Well, we wouldn't miss this for the world, boys. I knew you wouldn't have time to visit us, so we came to you.
2: Oh, well, this is great, Doctor. I'm sorry we can't stay longer.
9: Oh, so am I. I have so much to tell Speed.
3: And I've got plenty to tell you, Gene, but it'll have to wait until we rescue Miss Marcia.
9: Marcia? You mean you know where she is?
3: Why, yes. Didn't you know?
1: I said nothing about that, Speed. I did not know if you wanted Dr. Kingsley and the little girl to know, to raise their hopes needlessly, perhaps.
10: Ah, nonsense. Have you really had word of her, Clint?
2: Yes, Doctor. We're not sure if it's the real thing or not, but we're going to find out.
0: Is that the reason for this flight to Tengrinor, Clint?
2: Yes, Bob. And while we're gone, I expect you to keep an eye on things here. Now, Barney will remain on the outskirts of Lhasa, and I'll leave his address with you. If you need his help or he should call on you, we'll stand ready.
0: You bet. I've been aching to do something.
4: Huh. You should have been with us. We was always doing something.
3: Yeah. The octopus even kidnapped Barney, we think.
9: What do you mean?
3: Barney couldn't remember anything when he came back. We found him wandering around the marketplace and lost in his pajamas.
4: I still think it was a frame-up.
10: Yeah, but tell us more of this information concerning Marcia.
0: Yes, that's the important thing.
2: Well, all I know is that she's prisoner in a hut near the lake, Tengrinor. And Speed and I are going to fly up there and get her. Shouldn't take long, since it's only a little over 100 miles away. We're taking plenty of food, water, medicine in case she needs it, and ammunition in case we need it.
1: You probably will. She will be closely guarded, more than likely.
2: Yes, but we're pitting our surprise attack against their superior numbers, Chief Tipo. If the story is straight, and this is not an octopus trap, they can have no idea of our coming. If possible, we shall try to get Marcia away secretly. And if we can't, then we'll fight our way out.
9: Oh, but that's so dangerous, Speed.
3: Yeah, but isn't it worth it to get Miss Marcia back?
9: Yes, but...
2: Oh, no, don't you worry about Speed, Gene. I'll take good care of him.
0: Well, tell me, how soon are you pulling out, Clint?
2: Well, as soon as I clear up a few last-minute things, Bob, I want to cable Chief Riley for one thing, telling him what we're about to do. Of course, the cable will be in code.
4: Yeah, it'd never do for the octopus to know what we was going to do.
3: We'd better get started then, huh, Clint? If we can take off before the afternoon wind starts up, it'll be a lot better.
1: True, true, a lot better. It is going to be very difficult flying, Mr. Barlow.
2: Oh, we're used to flying under all sorts of conditions, aren't we, Speed?
3: You bet.
4: Yeah, well, if you're going to send that cable to Chief Riley, let's get going, Clint. The longer you hang around, the more I want to go along. Let's go to the plane and get it over with.
0: Well, that's good.
4: Come on, everybody.
2: Sir, your men have certainly taken good care of our plane, Chief Tipo. It's in perfect shape.
1: I hope so, Mr. Barlow. Should anything go wrong with the plane when you're over the Chang Tang, I fear for your lives. The brigands there are very fierce indeed.
3: And we're not afraid of them, Chief Tipo. Maybe we could get him to help us rescue Miss Marcia.
4: Hey, now, don't depend on any brigands to side with you, Speed. If they help anybody besides themselves, it'd be the octopus. Climb into the plane, Clint. I think you ought to take a last look before taking her off, just to make doubly sure you got everything you want.
11: Okay, Bonnie. You come along, too.
9: When you find Marcia, will you bring her back here, Speed?
3: I think so, Jean. Clint said he didn't know of better hands to put her in than Dr. Kingsley's.
10: Yes, the poor girl will probably need medical care. She'll be suffering from shock, if nothing else.
11: I'd give anything to fly up to the lake with you, Speed, and dust off some of those gangsters myself. Larry Winfield was my best friend, and the welfare of his sister means a lot to me.
3: I know it does, Bob. We'll bring her back all right, and maybe we can find out something about Larry, too.
11: Well, if we could find him, I think we'd learn plenty about the octopus.
10: Yes, that boy contacted him long before we did.
3: I think we're going to learn plenty as it is, Dr. Kingsley. It's been a long chase, but we've been gradually closing in on him all the time. Yesterday, Clint sent some telephoto pictures to Chief Riley that I took of the octopus.
10: That you took?
3: Sure. We got to see him in his Paul Meunier disguise, you know. Well, those pictures, and now maybe rescuing Miss Marcia, ought to do some good. We ought to get some swell evidence against the octopus.
10: If you find Marcia's Speed, believe me, I'm going to waste no time in returning to America with Jean and that girl. Just waiting, not knowing her fate, has been awful. And I've always had the fear that the octopus might try to kidnap Jean.
3: I know, Dr. Kingsley.
12: Well, everything seems to be all right.
13: Yeah. Everything's ship-shape, Speed. We'll take off pretty soon now.
1: Yes, and I shall go to Mr. Tseering's home as soon as I possibly can, Mr. Barlow. In that way, I shall know of your activities.
4: Say, I've been thinking, Clint. Supposing the octopus happens to overhear one of them shortwave conversations between your plane and the Tseering house, he'll know why you're flying to Tengri North.
3: But he won't overhear us, Barney, because he's going to think we're still at Mr. Tseering's house. That's up to you to make him think that. He'll have no reason to try to tune in on us then.
4: Hey, I don't want to be the goat. Maybe he won't believe me. He's naturally suspicious. Maybe he'll go right home and turn on his radio set, and he'll hear you talking. Then what?
13: Barney's right, Speed. We'll have to word our messages so that if the octopus should hear them, he'll not know our real purpose. Leave it to me, Barney. I'll watch that.
4: Okay, and I'll do my part in trying to keep him away from his set. Don't worry.
3: Can I go start up the motors, Clint?
13: Oh, yes, Speed. Barney worked on them all night, but I'd kind of like to hear them turn over a few times.
9: Can I come too, Speed?
3: Sure. Come along.
9: Bye.
12: All right. Here. Now,
1: you have taken plenty of warm clothes along, Mr. Barlow? It is going to be very cold on the edge of the Changtang.
13: Yeah, you bet we have, Chief Depot. Mr. Tseering saw to that.
10: Well, I wish you all the luck in the world, Clint. What you're about to do is something we've all been striving for a long time.
4: You said it. Ever since Marcia was carried off the Siang dock in that box. Gee, it gets me sore to think how close we was to her and didn't know it until too late.
14: Chief Depot!
1: What is it? It is one of my aides from the office.
14: An important message for you, sir.
1: Oh, thank you, thank you. Oh. Oh. This is bad.
13: What is it, Tito?
1: Trouble in the Wu province near Lhasa.
4: What kind of trouble?
1: It seems that peasants are disappearing. Yes, without leaving a trace.
10: Good heavens, what can that mean?
1: I do not know, Doctor. Only once before has such a thing happened, and that was years ago. The nomads of Golok, predatory as eagles and wolves, once swooped down from Derji and took many shepherds prisoner. They used them for slaves.
4: Slaves?
13: Slaves.
4: Say, don't blame the Goloks or whatever they are for this, then.
10: Well, what do you mean?
13: It looks like the hand of the octopus, Doctor. Remember how he carried on the slave traffic in Hong Kong?
10: Good heavens.
4: And them torchbearers we saw coming down the mountain last night. I'll bet they was up to no good.
13: I wish I could stay and help you on this, Chief Depot. But we've got to fly to Tengri Nor. Won't take long. It's only a short hop. And with luck, we'll be back by tonight.
1: Ah, yes, Clint. Yes, you must go. And I am going to return to La Chotte Searing's home with Mr. Dunlap immediately.
4: You will?
1: Yes. And this time, I shall take my men with me and station them around the province to see if they cannot catch these raiders.
4: Swell. And I'll try to do some inside work meantime.
3: Everything's ready, Clint. The motors sound great, don't they?
13: Yes, Pete, but we've heard some bad news. Shepherds are disappearing. And we think the octopus has begun his slave raids.
3: Gee whiz, that's bad.
9: Oh, dear.
4: But don't you worry, Jean. We'll catch that guy this time. Everything's happening at once. We ought to draw one winning card out of the pack.
13: You bet. Well, better get started, Speed. Now, you have full instructions, Barney?
4: Yeah, Clint. And don't worry about me, but watch yourself. Good luck and happy landing.
13: All right, thank you.
3: So long, Barney. We'll keep in touch with you. So long, Gene. We'll bring back Miss Marcia.
9: Oh, I hope so, Speed.
13: Goodbye. Goodbye.
9: Goodbye.
4: Goodbye.
9: Goodbye,
4: Clint. Goodbye.
9: Goodbye, Speed.
1: See, Barney, they are in the air.
4: Yeah. Now let you and me hustle back to Lhasa, Chief Tipo. We've got work to do.

0: 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Here's an episode of This Is Your FBI. This episode originally aired Friday, August 11th, 1950, 76 years ago today. Its title, The Agent Apprentice.
1: 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Are you a regular listener to this program? Then you've undoubtedly noticed that the commercial messages from our sponsor, the Equitable Life Assurance Society, always treat you like an intelligent human being. Tonight, for example, the Equitable Society is going to talk about educating your children to lead more successful lives. We'll then outline a simple, workable, low-cost plan to help you do exactly that. A plan that will appeal to every thoughtful father or mother. If you have ambition for your children, you'll welcome this informing message from the Equitable Society coming in about 14 minutes. Tonight's FBI file, The Aged Apprentice.

0: Many people labor under the mistaken impression that a single crime not involving loss of life is relatively unimportant. It is true that no single person could possibly find time to concern himself with each of the 1,700,000 major crimes committed in this country in the past year. That, however, does not negate the fact that each of those many crimes was important. Important not only to every law enforcement agency, but also to every person living anywhere in the nation. Perhaps the best way of proving that statement is by analogy. The number of waves washing onto a beach in a day is almost beyond count. They wash ashore and run out to sea again. And even by watching closely, it is impossible for the naked eye to see any difference in the shoreline. Yet, each wave wears away an infinitesimal part of what it touches. No beach is washed away in a moment or by a single wave. But because it does ultimately disappear, every wave was important, for each helped in the job of destruction. Similarly, it is improbable that any single crime will ever destroy our fundamental respect for law and order. But such a day might conceivably come if the waves of crime continue to wash over the land. This is not to say there is no hope of defeating our army of criminals. The point is that by hard work, we can make that defeat more than a mere hope. But it will take action to bring victory. Action on the part of every decent American. Tonight's file opens late one afternoon in a Midwestern city. An elderly woman stands behind the counter in a printing shop and watches a well-dressed couple enter the store.
1: Good afternoon.
2: Hiya.
1: Can I help you?
2: This Ernie Guthrie's place?
1: That's right.
2: We like to see him.
1: Oh, he's out right now.
3: When do you expect him back?
1: Well, not for a couple of hours.
2: Oh, my name's Caldwell. Chuck Watkins wrote to him about me.
1: Oh, of course we got the letter yesterday. I'm Mrs. Guthrie.
2: Mm-hmm. Well, I'm glad to know you. This is Mrs. Caldwell.
1: How do you do?
3: Hello.
1: If you'll excuse me, I think it might be wiser if I lock the front door.
2: Sure, that's it. Go ahead.
1: I'm so sorry that Ernest is out. He was very anxious to meet you. I must say, you look just like your picture.
2: Oh, you've seen my picture?
1: Oh, yes, many times in the post office.
2: Oh.
1: Now, what can I do for you, Mr. Caldwell?
2: Well, we understand that you handle specialized printing orders.
1: That's right. I'll show you a few samples if you'd like.
2: Samples? All right.
1: Now, where's that scrapbook? Oh, here we are. It's a good thing Ernest is out. He doesn't like me to do this. He says it's showing off. But he does do such fine work.
2: Yeah.
1: Mm. Here are some football tickets he did last year.
2: Wow.
1: Yes, the man who had them printed wrote us a wonderful testimonial. He said these tickets were so good that over 200 of the legitimate ticket holders were thrown right out of the stadium.
2: That a fact, yeah. Well, they look pretty good. But we're not in the market for tickets.
1: Yes. Well, here are some diplomas that Ernest did.
3: Look, Mrs. Guthrie, what we're interested in is stocks.
1: Oh? Well, I have some samples of those. Yes, right here. Oil stocks, municipal bonds. What type of security were you interested in?
2: A gold mine.
3: They've got to look good. We're building up a real smart chump.
1: Oh, I understand. Well, you'll want the deluxe job.
2: What's that?
1: Gold seal, red ribbons, and the governor's signature.
2: Oh, that sounds good.
1: Any particular governor?
2: No, you tell your husband to just pick one out. You print me 5,000 shares and deliver them tomorrow to the Hotel Broadway.
0: Meanwhile, at an FBI field office a few hundred miles away, Special Agent Jim Taylor approaches the desk of Agent Andy Parker.
4: Hello, Andy.
5: Oh, hi, Jim. You've been looking for me?
4: Yeah, we just drew another one to work on.
5: Oh?
4: Swindle this time.
5: What's the deal?
4: Man who called himself Bentley went to a local broker's office. After he established a legitimate position, he asked the broker to handle a negotiation for him.
5: A stock negotiation?
4: Yeah. He asked him to contact another man here in town. So this man had some oil stock that he was interested in.
5: I see.
4: He gave the broker $20,000 and asked him to buy the stock for him. He also said the stock might cost a little more and asked the broker to lay out the difference.
6: I think I know what's coming. The owner of the stock was a Confederate.
4: That's right, Andy. The victim made the contact. The Confederate held out for $30,000, and the victim laid out an additional $10,000.
6: His own money.
4: Yeah.
6: And the two swindlers disappeared.
4: That's right.
6: Any leads?
4: Well, the police arrested Bentley's Confederate this morning.
6: Has he talked?
4: No, not yet. Found a card in his pocket with a phone number of the Hotel Central on it. I contacted the hotel, learned that Bentley and his wife had been registered, but just checked out.
6: Oh, fine.
4: Andy, did you ever hear of a con man called the Fox?
6: Vaguely.

0: had a front man.
1: Huh? What do you mean?
0: His wife just called. He's gone on a bender.
1: Oh, no, no, no. Wait, are you kidding?
0: No, I am not. I'm not surprised either. I knew when you took that guy on that he looked like a lush.
1: Ruth, you don't have to knock whiskey.
0: Fred, isn't this thing serious to you?
1: Of course it is.
0: Then what are we going to do?
1: Let me think.
0: Can't just dig another front man from left field. We got to get a guy who looks legitimate, acts legitimate.
1: I know, I know. Answer that, will you?
0: Just a minute.
2: Mrs. Caldwell?
0: That's right.
2: Right, Mr. Guthrie.
0: Who?
2: Ernest Guthrie. I have those stock certificates you ordered.
0: Oh, yeah. Come on in.
2: Thank you.
1: Brother, who's that?
0: Mr. Guthrie. He's delivering the stock.
1: Oh, well. Hello there, Mr. Guthrie.
2: How do you do, sir? Here are the certificates.
1: Ah, yeah, thanks.
2: I worked all night on them. Put a few extra little touches in you might like. Just take a look at the scroll work under the seal there.
1: Ruth.
0: What?
1: Wait a minute. What about him?
0: Huh?
1: Look at him. Gray hair, dignified puss, nice front.
0: Could be.
1: Sure he could.
2: Are you talking about me?
1: Yeah. Say, Mr. Guthrie, did you ever do any freelance work?
2: What do you mean?
1: Ever fronted a touch, worked a stock shake?
2: No.
1: Then you're going to right now.
2: Well, but Mr. Caldwell, I never did anything like that.
1: Sit down, my dear Mr. Guthrie, and have a drink.
0: Oh, no.
1: Then have a cigar. We're about to become partners.

0: Yes, dear.
1: Goodness, where have you been all morning? There have been three customers here waiting for you, and I kept saying you'd be right back.
0: And I was delayed.
1: Where, at Mr. Caldwell's?
0: Yes.
1: Is anything wrong?
0: No.
1: Well, then what in the world?
0: Lydia, please, let me sit down. My head is still spinning.
1: You've been smoking again.
0: Well, that isn't the reason why I have to sit down. I just have to assemble myself.
1: What are you talking about?
0: Well, first of all, I'm now Mr. Caldwell's partner.
1: Partner? Oh, goodness, you must have smoked a lot.
0: No. It's true, Lydia. He wants me to work with him.
1: Doing what?
0: Well, he has something all planned. He explained it to me. I don't remember it too well. All I know is I wear my blue suit, I sit in an office, and hold out for $30,000.

0: Anything back from Ident, Eddie?
1: Yeah, Bentley turned out to be Caldwell, all right.
0: I was pretty sure of that.
1: I just finished sending out an alarm. Did you go to the Hotel Central?
0: Yeah, I interviewed the doorman. He remembered the Caldwells. They had their own car.
1: Could he describe it?
0: Oh, not well. He just remembered that it was a black sedan.
1: Had no idea where they went?
0: No, none at all.
1: Well, did you check the hotel garage?
0: Yeah, but they didn't keep their car there. The police are contacting all the other garages in the neighborhood for us.
1: Uh-huh. Well, we have Caldwell's complete record here. I didn't wire it.
0: Hmm? Is that it there?
1: Yeah. Runs 3 full pages. I just finished reading it.
0: Hmm?
1: He's gonna be rough to catch, Jim. He seldom uses the same swindle more than twice, which means that you and...
0: No, pardon me, Leander. Sure. Special Agent Taylor speaking.
2: Hello, Taylor. This is Lieutenant Bard, headquarters.
0: Oh, yes, Lieutenant.
2: We located the garage that Caldwell used. It's at 111 Oak Street.
0: Will you wait till I write that down?
2: Surely.
0: 111 Oak Street. Is that right?
2: Right.
0: Thanks a lot, Lieutenant.
2: You're welcome.
0: Andy, the police have located the garage that Caldwell used. I'm going to get right over there.

0: Ruthie?
1: Yeah?
0: Say, old man Guthrie call yet?
1: No.
0: That's funny. Anders went to see him an hour ago. I hope the old guy got to the office.
1: He did.
0: How do you know?
1: His wife just called. It was kind of cute.
0: Cute? What do you mean?
1: Big thank you for launching the guy on a new career. Seems he's always had an ambition to...
0: I'll get it. Hello?
2: Mr. Caldwell?
0: Yes?
2: This is...

0: Ernest Guthrie.
1: Oh, well, hi, Pop. Anything happen?
0: Mr. Andrews was just here.
1: Well?
0: We discussed money matters for quite some time. Almost an hour, in fact.
1: Well, what'd you get him up to?
0: $30,000.
1: Well, good boy. Did he lay it on the line?
0: No.
1: Then what's the deal?
0: He's delivering it here tonight.
1: That's fine, Pop, fine.
0: Mr. Caldwell.
1: Yeah?
0: I want you to know I very much enjoyed doing this job.
1: Yeah, swell, swell.
0: Yes, I like it much better than the printing business.
1: You do, huh? Mm-hmm.
0: What I'm trying to say, Mr. Caldwell, if you think that I've handled myself properly...
1: Oh, marvelous, wonderful, wonderful.
0: Would you consider continuing this relationship?
1: Sure, why not?
0: Do you mean that?
1: Why, yeah.
0: Oh, that's wonderful. Excuse me, I better call and tell Lydia.
1: Go right ahead, yeah, you call her. See you tonight. Well, Ruthie, everything's in line.
2: Did the chump pay off?
1: Tonight. Start packing, honey, and as soon as we collect, we'll call the cops, tell them where to pick up old Guthrie, and we'll be on our way.

0: Now a special message from the Equitable Life Assurance Society to fathers and mothers of young children. About 10 or 15 years from now, that youngster of yours is going to be saying to you,
1: "Hey, Dad, the letter came today, accepting my application for college."
0: Your boy or girl will have three good reasons for feeling elated. First, college men and women earn more money.
1: "Look, Dad, here's a magazine article which proves that college men earn $72,000 more during their working years than the fellow who doesn't go beyond high school."
0: Second, college men land the bigger jobs.
1: "See, Dad, it says that out of every 16 men earning $10,000 a year or more, 15 are guys who've been to college. 15 out of 16.
0: Third, college men get more out of life. Learn to appreciate art and good books and music. Gain culture they wouldn't trade for any amount of money. So don't leave your children's education to chance. Be sure. Be certain. Start an Equitable Education Fund now."
2: An Equitable Education Fund? What's that?
0: 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Then, each year, you pay a sum of money that doesn't hurt, an amount that scarcely makes a dent in your budget. 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
2: That's spreading the cost of education over 10 or 15 years instead of taking a beating in four.
0: Right. Now, suppose the father dies or becomes totally disabled. Then no more payments are necessary. The fund becomes fully established. When the youngster is ready for college, he gets the same education as if his dad had lived. So, don't delay a day longer. 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
2: That's EQUITABLE.
0: The Equitable Life Assurance Society of the United States. And now back to the FBI file, The Aged Apprentice.

0: One of the subjects constantly occupying the sociologists of our nation is crime. Why does a family, for instance, breed one decent law-abiding citizen and one homicidal criminal? What is the single factor in the background of each that made one conform to the rules of society and one decide to break them? Obviously, it is not a matter of inheritance, since both have a common heritage. Nor could it be entirely a matter of environment, for college professors have been raised in squalid slums that also gave the world a John Dillinger. It is impossible to write any general set of rules by which the background of a person might be measured. Any such set of rules would be as false as the bromide handed from generation to generation about there being such a thing as honor among thieves. You need no more proof of the fallacy of that statement than tonight's case. Nor is this one any exception. Instead, it follows the criminal pattern. In one case, for instance, an apprehended fugitive turned state's evidence. His testimony brought a long term of imprisonment to his accomplice, who happened also to be his brother. Lest it sound like such a lack of brotherly devotion set a new record, the files of any law enforcement agency can produce many similar accounts. Because there is no such thing as the average criminal, it is impossible to tell you every characteristic of every lawbreaker. However, devotion and honor are qualities seldom found among them. Greed is the common denominator of the criminal, who regards with compassion and complete sympathy only one person in the world, himself. Tonight's file continues at the FBI field office.
1: Hi, Jim.
2: Oh, hi, Andy.
1: Well, what's with the map?
2: I'm just checking off some gas stations.
1: Have you got a lead?
2: No, not exactly. I talked to an attendant at the garage where Caldwell kept his car. When he pulled out, he asked for a map. The attendant didn't have one, and Caldwell said, well, he'd pick one up on the road.
1: Did he say where he was going?
2: No, but they said his gas tank was almost empty, so he must have stopped for a map at a service station reasonably close to town.
1: Uh-huh. Have you tried to contact any of them?
2: Well, the state police are working on that angle for us.
1: I interviewed Caldwell's confederate, but unfortunately it didn't lead anyplace.
2: He didn't know where Caldwell had gone, huh?
1: No.
3: Message from teletype, Mr. Taylor.
2: Oh, thanks, George. It's from the state police, Andy.
1: Uh-huh.
2: Yeah, here we are. One night last week, Caldwell stopped at a gas station on Route 30.
1: Did he pick up a map?
2: Yep, and he also asked for directions.
1: To where?
2: Grove City. Come on, Andy, let's get over there.

0: Yes, who is it?
1: It's Lydia.
0: Oh, come in, come in. Well, this is a surprise.
1: Ernest.
0: Did you come to see the officer?
1: Ernest, has he been here yet?
0: Huh? Who?
1: Mr. Caldwell.
0: Oh, no, no.
1: Then I've arrived in time.
0: Oh, Lydia, what are you talking about?
1: I've just heard some very distressing news, Ernest, about Mr. Caldwell.
0: Oh, well, what is it?
1: One of the Miller boys came into the shop. I told him about you, who you were working with,
0: mm-hmm.
1: and he just threw up his hands in horror.
0: Why?
1: He's known Mr. Caldwell for years. He told me that whenever he does a job, he engages a Confederate. When the job is over, he calls the police and has the Confederate arrested.
0: No.
1: That's undoubtedly what he plans to do with you.
0: Why, Lydia, I can't believe it. Mr. Caldwell wouldn't do that.
1: This man?
0: Huh?
1: The one who's to pay you the money.
0: Well, I expect him here any minute.
1: And how much is he bringing?
0: $30,000.
1: Ernest, I think we should teach Mr. Caldwell a lesson.
0: You mean...
1: Yes.
0: The whole 30,000?
1: Yes.
0: Oh, that'd be very risky. He'd find us, and I think he'd find the means to get the money back.
1: But he intends to double-cross you.
0: Well, I can avoid that by leaving here right now.
1: And leave $30,000.
0: Lydia, if I were a young man, I'd be willing, even eager, to teach Mr. Caldwell a lesson.
1: Ernest,
0: but
1: you just wait here.
0: Where are you going, Lydia?
1: I've thought of a way to get that money.
0: No, Lydia.
1: Ernest, there's a moral point involved. We have a chance to prove to Mr. Caldwell once and for all that being dishonest just does not pay.

0: sign coming up on the right, Jim.
1: Catch it, will you, Andy?
0: Uh-huh.
1: Should be the outskirts of Grove City.
0: Yeah, it is.
1: Now we made good time. Andy, you ever been here?
0: No.
1: Our police headquarters is just a few miles down on the right-hand side.
0: Uh-huh. How do you want to work?
1: Well, I know the town, Andy, so you better stay at headquarters and take the phone detail, huh?
0: Uh-huh.
1: Call every garage in town, will you? See if you can locate Caldwell's car.
0: Okay.
1: I'll distribute the pictures and cover all the leading hotels.
0: How many are there?
1: Oh, half a dozen or so. If I come up with anything, I'll call you.

0: Hello?
1: Andy, Jim Taylor.
0: Oh, yeah, Jim.
1: I'm at the Brown Hotel. I just missed the Caldwells.
0: What happened?
1: They checked out of here a half an hour ago. You located their car?
0: No.
1: Well, I think you better come right over here.
2: Andy.
0: Oh. Get anything, Jim?
2: No, not yet.
0: What have you covered?
2: Well, I've interviewed the manager, bellboys, room clerks. They don't know where the Caldwells went.
0: They might have wired ahead someplace for reservations.
2: Yeah, there's a telegraph office on the corner.
0: All right, I'll go on down there.
2: Okay. I'll go interview the switchboard girls and check the telephone slips. See you back here in the lobby. Any luck, Andy?
0: No. How about you?
2: No, I drew a blank, too.
0: They didn't make any calls.
2: Not from their room. The elevator man said Caldwell used a payphone here in the lobby.
0: I guess we'd better go back to police headquarters.
2: Yeah, we might as well. Hey, wait a minute.
0: What?
2: I'm going to go back and talk to the switchboard girls again.

0: goodness, I'm all out of breath.
1: Where have you been?
0: Over to see old Tom Morgan.
1: Tom? What for?
0: To get a check for $30,000. You can give it to Mr. Caldwell.
1: But, Liddy, he told me not to take a check.
0: This one is certified. It's one you printed for old Tom.
1: Oh.
0: Did the man come here with the money?
1: Yes, he just left.
0: All right, let me have it.
1: Liddy, I think...
0: Give it to me, Ernest.
1: Very well.
0: I just put it in here with my knitting. Here, you take the check.
1: All right.
2: Quiet, Lappy. Well, I didn't expect to see you here, Mrs. Guthrie.
0: I was just curious to see how Ernest looked seated behind the desk.
2: Did Andrews come here?
1: Yes.
2: To give you the dough?
1: Yes, I have the check right here.
2: Check? I told you to take cash.
1: Well, the check is certified, Mr. Caldwell.
2: Oh, well, that's different.
3: Fred?
2: Is that you, Ruth?
3: Yeah. Well, they're still here.
2: Huh?
3: Good. Did he give you the dough he collected?
2: Yeah.
3: How?
2: Certified check.
3: It's a phony.
2: Yeah, what?
3: I just got a call from Tom Morgan. The old dame here got that check from him and filled in your name. He had a beef against her, so when she left, he called me.
0: That's thoroughly dishonorable.
3: Fred, they're trying to hand you one. Now make them come up with the cash.
1: Caldwell, I don't know what she's talking about.
2: Well, I do. Andrews paid you in cash, and you tried to pull a switch.
3: Where's the dough?
0: Ernest, I've heard enough of this. I'm getting out of here.
3: Oh, no, you're not. Fred, let's frisk him.
0: No. Just a minute.
2: Come here, Pop.
4: Keep away from me.
5: Stop. Stand where you are, all of you.
0: Thank heaven.
5: I'll take the money you've been discussing, and you can have these.
2: What is this?
5: They're warrants for your arrest.

Fred Caldwell and his wife were convicted in federal court of violating the National Stolen Property Act and sentenced to serve 10-year terms. Ernest and Lydia Guthrie were also convicted on the same charge and sentenced for the same number of years. Special Agent Taylor, knowing it was impossible to trace a call from a pay station telephone, was about to give up on that angle when he realized there might be some records which would aid in locating Fred Caldwell. Those were the carbon copies of messages Caldwell received at the hotel. Three messages had been left for him by a Mr. Andrews. By thorough but rapid investigation, the right one was located. The Andrews who had been victimized after answering Caldwell's elaborate prospectus. He gave the two special agents the address of an office in another state where the swindle had taken place. The office at which the arrests were made. And so another case from the files of the Federal Bureau of Investigation was closed. But in a sense, it has not been closed. For there are still men like Fred Caldwell at large in many parts of this nation. Neither your FBI nor any law enforcement agency can put a halt to their depredations. For they do not hear about it until after the crime has been committed. However, these men need not continue to be successful. For you can stop them. You, the American people, by refusing to accept anything for nothing. And thus by refusing to be victimized.

0: Now, one last word to fathers and mothers. Of all the things you can do for your children, there's no greater proof of your love for them than an Equitable Education Fund. They'll be grateful for it as long as they live. Your boy or girl may only say a few words like,
1: "Thanks, Mom. Thank you, Dad."
0: But you know from the look in his eye and the ring in his voice that he'll never forget your foresight in starting an Equitable Education Fund. Right now, make that wise resolution to see your Equitable representative soon.
2: Next week, we will dramatize another case from the files of the Federal Bureau of Investigation. A factual account of the operations of a big city racketeer. Its subject, kidnapping. Its title, The Vanishing Witness.
0: The incidents used in tonight's Equitable Life Assurance Society's broadcast are adapted from the files of the Federal Bureau of Investigation. However, all names used are fictitious, and any similarity thereof to the names of persons living or dead is accidental. Tonight, the music was composed and conducted by Frederick Steiner. The author was Jerry D. Lewis. Your narrator was William Woodson, and Special Agent Taylor was played by Stacey Harris. Others in the cast were Tom Brown, Walter Catlett, Tony Hughes, Bill Johnstone, Florence Lake, and Peggy Weber. This Is Your FBI is a Jerry Devine production. This is Larry Keating speaking for the Equitable Life Assurance Society of the United States and the Equitable Society's representative in your community, and inviting you to tune in again next week at this same time when the Equitable Life Assurance Society will bring you another thrilling transcribed story from the files of the Federal Bureau of Investigation. The Vanishing Witness on This Is Your FBI. Stay tuned for the adventures of the Thin Man. Fun and excitement for the whole family when the Thin Man comes your way. 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
3: 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You just heard an episode of This Is Your FBI, which originally aired Friday, August 11th, 1950, 76 years ago today. Its title, The Agent Apprentice. Here's an episode of Broadway Is My Beat. 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

0: Broadway's My Beat, with Larry Thor as Detective Danny Clover.
1: Broadway, it's a journey some people have to make. A journey that ends in a screaming, blinding furnace of light, or ends in darkness, cool and still. You walk it with a quick puppet strut of slapstick, or you walk it slow. Slow, like the last walk you'll ever take. Whatever way it is, it's My Beat. Broadway is full of people that are like pieces of a jigsaw puzzle. One of them, if you put them together right, will turn out to be Jed Stacy, scandal reporter for a rag that reports scandals. If it's a hot August evening and he's wearing his Hollywood shirt and yellow silk mohair pants, $90 the outfit, he'll buy you a free meal for a price.
2: Jacques, bring us prosciutto with melon, vichyssoise, shrimp poulette, and a decent white wine. You got that?
3: Oui, Monsieur Stacy.
1: Okay, Jed, why the banquet?
2: You know me, don't you, Danny? I don't give nothing for nothing. I don't get nothing for nothing.
1: Yeah, that's life, like Jacques says.
2: Yeah. Look, Danny, I got a note in the mail today. A typewritten note. I want to read it to you.
1: Something you wrote?
2: No, this has class. Here's what it says. Dear columnist, if you need a prophecy, here's a prophecy. A girl, Jane Darnell, will be found murdered tonight. That's a prophecy. Now, just checking, Danny, you got a corpse named Jane Darnell?
1: No. Give me that note. Give it to me.
2: Sure. Here, Danny, I'm through with it. It'll be in my column tomorrow anyway. It's all set up.
1: Why didn't you give me this before?
2: You know us scribes, Danny. We clutch things to our bosom. Besides, what good would it do you? If Jane Darnell is going to be killed, how would you stop it?
1: You'd play nursemaid to a murder for a beat, wouldn't you, Jed? You're getting too large, kid. Too large.
2: Take it easy, Danny. First, you got to find the little lady. It's a tough thing to do. Even for a guy like you, it's a tough thing.
3: There's a telephone call for you, Monsieur Stacy.
2: No, thanks, Jacques. Plug it in here, will you?
3: Oui, Monsieur.
2: Excuse me, Danny. Yeah? Yeah, this is Stacy. Where? Okay. Yeah, you get a fin. Yeah, the same to you. Come on, Danny.
1: We're going someplace?
2: Yeah, to the room of a Jane Darwell. She's asleep in it, Danny. Dead asleep. Just like I prophesy in tomorrow's column.
4: Here, Lieutenant. Right over there on the bed.
1: Yeah, Sergeant, I see. Strangled, huh? With a silk stocking.
2: I'm not a guy who knows about a thing like this, Danny, but it looks like the murder weapon is a pretty inferior piece of merchandise. $1.98 will get you three pairs.
1: Take your hands off that stocking, Jed.
2: Huh? Oh, yeah, sure, Danny. Police methods. I should have known better.
1: Okay, Sergeant, give me the rundown.
4: Call from the landlady at 8:10 p.m.
1: Yeah?
4: Landlady's story as follows. She returned here at 8:05, and then she...
1: Where'd she return from?
4: Corner Bar. She spent the afternoon there singing Ghost Riders in the Sky and nursing a 10-cent beer for 6 hours. And they threw her out at 8 sharp. Yeah, we checked.
1: Go on.
4: Well, the landlady knocked at the door of Jane Darnell, the deceased. Upon receiving no answer, she walked in and found the deceased thus. I mean, like so.
1: Okay. Where's the landlady now?
2: I peeked across the hall when we came in, Danny.
1: Yeah?
2: There's a little old lady sitting in a rocker with a compress on a little wrinkled forehead and a little wrinkled nose on top of a big, big bottle. Landlady, huh?
4: Yeah.
5: Right in here, lady. Come on. Right in this room.
6: Take your hands off of me. I've been walking a long time without your help.
1: Who's this, officer?
5: A man who says he lives here. A man who says
6: his name is Mac Taylor. What's going on here?
1: Okay, officer, that's all. What's your business here, Mr. Taylor?
6: I live here. Now answer a question for me. What's this all about?
1: Did you know Jane Darnell?
6: Oh, my Shirley. She takes 2 hours every Saturday night in the bathroom. And she is the... That's her over on the bed. What's the matter with her?
1: She's dead. Murdered.
6: Murdered? But who did it?
1: Mr. Taylor, there's millions of people in New York. A little while ago, one of those millions of people came into this room and wrapped a silk stocking around Jane Darnell's neck. The person who did that was the person who murdered her. Do you know who it was, Mr. Taylor? Mr. Taylor didn't. She was just the other rent payer in the boarding house as far as he was concerned. She never even smiled at him, he said. Man, you'd have to be mighty strange to kill a girl for that, he assured me. I assured him he'd better stick around. Then I went home and had indigestion all night from the meal Jed Stacy ordered that I never ate. The next morning, I spent the first 2 hours mulling over what I had in the murder of Jane Darnell. It came to two things. All I had was a girl in the morgue and a typewritten note saying she'd be there. Or as Sergeant Tartaglia put it...
7: All we got, Danny, is a girl in the morgue and a typewritten note saying she'd be there.
1: Tartaglia, would you mind repeating that?
7: Oh, sure, Danny. I said all we got
1: Never mind. Anything on that typewritten note Jed Stacy gave me? Kind of typewriter? Stationery?
7: Oh, typed on a Corona portable. A new model. Cheap grade of stationery. The 5 and 10 cent store stuff.
1: Routine check, turn up, anything?
7: No, not yet. I can't find a thing on this Jane Darnell. No friends, no relatives, nothing, Danny. Well, looks like this will be a tough one for us to crack.
1: It'll take time, Tartaglia, but it'll crack. Danny Clover speaking. What? Who is this? Tartaglia, trace this call.
8: Yeah.
1: Yeah, who is this speaking? I can't hear you. Speak louder, huh? Yeah? Yeah, I got that. When? Who is this speaking? Hello? Hello? Hello? What? Oh, look, operator, I was talking to someone and we were cut off. I see. Well, thank you, operator. Tartaglia!
7: Calm and efficient service,
1: you traced the call?
7: Oh, sure.
1: Well? What?
7: Traced it to a phone booth in Grand Central Station.
1: Oh, fine.
7: That call was important?
1: Tartaglia, I was just speaking to a murderer.
7: Yeah? Well, what did he have to say? A murderer?
1: Yeah, a murderer who was disguising his voice. He had to say just this. He had to say he did quite a job on Jane Darnell, and tonight he was going to do a better one on a friend of hers. A friend named Mary Smith.
7: Mary Smith? Hey, I know a Mary Smith. Which Mary Smith, Danny? Which Mary Smith?
1: Tartaglia was right. In a city of 8 million, what chance do you have of finding a Mary Smith? If it's the Mary Smith who's going to be struck down by a murderer, the odds are precisely 1 in 8 million. You come up with Mary Smiths, all right. You trace one of them to Sing Sing, where she was doing 20 years for dynamiting a bank. Another Mary Smith left her husband's bed and board in Poughkeepsie. And you talk to a Mary Smith who says...
9: Mister, my name's Mary Smith, and I know a secret. Humpty Dumpty sat on a wall. Humpty Dumpty had a great time.
1: So you try again.
10: Forgive me, sir, for having kept you waiting. It wasn't my hour for meditation.
1: Are you Mary Smith?
10: Yes. Of course I am Mary Smith. In China, my name is Letsu. But since I am in America, I have adopted a name that is 100% American. Mary Smith.
1: And do you know a Jane Darnell?
10: No. No. I am sure I do not. Jane Darnell. Oh, Americans have such a strange name.
1: Yeah.
11: Danny! Hey, Danny, hop in. I want to take you someplace where maybe you ought to be.
1: Move your hearse out of the way, Jed. I might scrape the polish with my shabby squad car.
11: Oh, now, Danny, you don't like me anymore. That hurts.
1: I like you. Now, will you move your car?
11: Hey, told me at headquarters you'd be here. Now, look, if you check with me, I could have saved you wear and tear, Danny.
1: I'll make a note. Always check with Jed Stacy. He'll save you wear and tear. Or maybe I can buy it tomorrow for a nickel.
11: You're fighting me, boy. You're fighting me.
1: Get out of my way. You got nothing to say to me. Nothing I want to hear.
11: You want to hear this, Danny? The Mary Smith you're looking for, I know where she is.
1: Where?
11: Well, if we're still friends, I'll tell you where.
1: Cut it down to a number in a street.
11: 10 West 16, Danny. A sordid walk-up, a scabrous
1: dwelling. How do you know so much, paper boy?
11: Anonymous phone call, Danny. Anonymous voice. Voice gives me address and particulars. Particulars? Anonymous girl named Mary Smith. Now we're friends again, huh, Danny? Huh?

0: Miss Smith. Miss Smith. Open up, Miss Smith. It's the police. Maybe you should open it yourself, Clover.
1: Yeah. Miss Smith.
0: The girl named Mary Smith was home. She wasn't anonymous anymore. The scrawl of blood on her clean cotton dress gave her an identity. And the ice pick thrust deep into her throat was like an ugly pin that held her in one place in one time. And death hadn't yet washed away the torture and the strain and the horror that was frozen in the carved lines of her body. The draft from the door I had crashed open moved her hair in gentle whirls away from her face. Then I saw her hand holding something tight, like a claw. It held onto it tight. It was a typewritten note. It said, "What girl next, police? What girl next? I give you a riddle. There were two that will be three. Who will it be? Who will it be?"

0: Those two outstanding adventure shows, Escape and Crime Photographer, will bring you new thrills, new chills, just a little later tonight. Casey, crime photographer, will encounter a wealthy stamp collector, his two sons, and a strange murder in Death of a Stranger. Escape will present another Thursday thriller in Red Wine by Lawrence Blockman. This Thursday, every Thursday, hear Escape and Crime Photographer on most of these same CBS network stations. 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
1: Broadway all depends on the mood you're in. You can be part of the mob and perform for the sightseers, or you can write notes about murdering women and go about your business of murdering. In the latter case, Broadway dangles from strings. Broadway performs for a madman. It puts on a mask of horror and talks in whispers. Two people have died violently, and the clues I had for their dying were about as valuable as a pinch of dust. Correction, I had a thing of value. Another note. What girl next, the note said. It would be valuable if I knew what girl next. The only ray of sunshine at headquarters next morning was a police sergeant named Tartaglia, who did all sorts of remarkable things with details and file cards and pencil sharpness.
2: Morning, Danny. Good morning, good morning, good morning.
1: Yeah. What have we got, Tartaglia?
2: Well, I checked Judge Stacy, like you said.
1: Mm-hmm.
2: Yeah, he's got a pretty good alibi. He was with you at the approximate time of both murders.
1: Only approximate. How long does it take to kill a person? Hey, what did you find on that border, Mac Taylor?
2: Oh, he's got an answer for every question we ask him. Right now, we're still checking the answers. So far, Mac Taylor's been telling the truth.
1: Okay, okay. What's in that envelope?
2: Oh, in this envelope, Danny, intelligence from the FBI.
1: Yeah, with Los Angeles still operating, it's a wonder they had the time. Let's see it.
2: Yeah, sure, here. You know, on account of we didn't have any data on Jane Darnell and Mary Smith, I wired the prints down to Washington like I...
1: Well, like you should have.
2: Yeah. This data you're holding was wired back. Hey, those boys in Washington sure worked...
1: Hey, look at this, Tartaglia.
2: Huh?
1: A link. A link between Jane Darnell and Mary Smith. Washington had their prints because they worked in a war plant.
2: That tells you something, Danny?
1: Maybe. Maybe a lot. They both worked for the same outfit, the Westfold Tool Company. A manufacturing firm across the river in Jersey. Get my hip boots, Tartaglia. I'm going to take a boat ride.
3: You want to see me?
1: You the foreman?
3: Yeah.
1: Can't we go somewhere where we can talk?
3: What?
1: I said, can't we go...
3: Let's go somewhere where we can talk, huh?
1: Yeah.
3: Oh. What do you want to see me about, mister?
1: I'm Danny Clover, New York Police Department.
3: Oh, glad to know you. I'm Freddie Ney, Punch Press Department.
1: You've been working in this department long, Mr. Ney?
3: Oh, 10 years. Why?
1: Try this in your memory. Jane Darnell and Mary Smith. What does that do to you?
3: Jane Darnell, Mary Smith? It does something to me, all right. Yeah, they worked here side by side in my department,
1: uh-huh.
3: Right through the war and after we converted automobile parts.
1: And what else?
3: Well, they quit about a year ago, within a week of each other.
1: Within a week of each other, huh? How would that figure, Mr. Ney?
3: Well, they were chummy. Jane Darnell and Mary Smith were in a carpool with another girl. All three of them rode to work in Jane's car.
1: This other girl, who was she?
3: I don't know. She wasn't in my department.
1: Does your personnel department keep records of people who ride together in carpools?
3: No, never did. We got all the paperwork we can handle.
1: Yeah. Where's the phone?
3: Right over there.
1: Thanks. Can I get an outside line on this?
3: Sure. I guess that's about all I can tell you about those two, Mr. Clover.
1: Well, maybe it was enough. Hello? Motor vehicles? Give me registration.
3: Anything else, Mr. Clover?
1: No, that'll be all. Registration? This is Danny Clover. Want the make and the model of a car owned by Jane Darnell. Motor number 2.
3: You sure there's nothing else, Mr. Clover? I enjoy aiding and abetting the police.
1: I said that's all. You can go now. Yeah? Yeah? DeSoto sedan, 1947. Motor number 137596. Yeah, I got it. Thanks. Get the operator to connect me with Sergeant Tartaglia at headquarters. Hurry. Tartaglia? Danny Clover, a detail, Tartaglia. A rush job. Fast enough, maybe, to save a girl's life. Now, get this. A DeSoto sedan, 1947. Motor number 137596. Registered in the name of Jane Darnell. Find it, Tartaglia. Find it fast. Now all there was to wait. Wait while the life of a girl ticked away. A nameless girl in a nameless place. And the girl without the name watched as she waited, her face veiled in the gauze of terror, and her eyes piercing the veil with hatred because all you could do was wait. There were two that will be three, the note said. And three is a number that can add up to death. And a motor has a number that can add up to... And then suddenly the waiting was over. They'd traced the number. Traced it to a littered, junk-strewn yard presided over by a frightened little man wearing a beret.
4: I do not know why suddenly I am a matter for the police. I have done everything as it was told me to.
1: Oh, well, don't worry about it, Mr...
4: Stern, David Stern.
1: Yeah.
4: They tell me here in America that there's dignity in dealing with junk, so I deal in it. But with the police, dignity becomes sour.
1: It'll sweeten up, Mr. Stern. Give us a chance.
4: Oh, I did not mean that. I mean, what I mean is not insult, only an analysis, a philosophical diagnosis.
1: It's too deep for me, Mr. Stern, some other time. Where's the car?
4: You mean the one that the policeman in the uniform checked its number and its internal anatomy?
1: I mean the one... Yeah, that's the one I mean. Internal anatomy?
4: It's right here to your left, you see?
1: That heap of junk?
4: The police are interested perhaps in buying some used parts. The hubcaps are still nice and the carburetor...
1: When was this brought in, Mr. Stern?
4: Oh, just about a year ago. I remember because, you see, I remember the personality of machines. Now, this one is the victim of complete nervous shock.
1: It looks like it was in a wreck, a bad wreck.
4: Exactly. That's what brought on this psychosis. But in good hands, with good treatment, this could recover, maybe.
1: Yeah. Oh, thanks, Mr. Stern. Thanks. Maybe I ought to start going to night school.
4: You said something?
5: Hi. Welcome to Police Transcript and Record. Your presence is like a shaft of light in a warehouse of darkness.
1: Coslow, will you do something for me and not have it come out an epic?
5: This will take much doing. What's your pleasure, Danny?
1: Open a window. How do you guys breathe in here?
5: Sergeant Downs?
6: Yeah, Coslow.
5: Open a window. Danny can't breathe. Ah, that was thrilling how you did that, Sergeant Downs. You may now go back to your typewriter. Anything else, Danny? I could fan you with this fan, courtesy Huxley's mortuary.
1: Oh, thanks. A little closer, Coslow. Fine. Now get me everything you've got on an automobile accident. This car, about a year ago.
5: Sergeant Down?
1: You get it, Coslow. I'll hold the fan.
5: Your command is like a caress, Danny. Never mind, Downs. I shall get it. Oh, by the way, Danny, there's a gentleman sitting over there. Been waiting for you. Gentleman by the name of Jed Stacy. Shall I present you?
1: Get the dope on the accident now, as in right now.
5: Yes, sir, Lieutenant, sir.
1: What do you want, Jed?
7: Oh, it's not what I want, Danny. It's what my syndicate wants. You know, columnists, no life of their own.
1: Is that why you're always around when people die? So you can gloat?
7: I didn't hear you say that, Danny. I'll make like I didn't hear it. Now, Danny, my syndicate is curious whether you found out who the number three girl's going to be.
1: I bleed for you and your syndicate. You told me about the other two, Jed. How come you don't have a private line on this one?
5: Danny, I got it all by myself.
1: Read it for me, Coslow. Just the words, without the hand.
5: How else? Accident involving this car, May 10th, 1948, crashed into by a Mrs. Mildred Quimby. Mrs. Quimby was killed.
1: Who was in the DeSoto when it happened?
5: Three girls, Jane Darnell, Mary Smith, and Sally Webb.
1: You got an address on this Sally Webb?
5: Most assuredly. 417th West 55th. We also got pictures of the whole mess. You may have them if you want them, Danny, without signing.
1: Take back your fan, Coslow. You earned it.
7: Sally Webb, eh? That's the girl my syndicate wants.
1: Do they now? Print this, Jed. Print it and I'll tear you apart. So long, Jed.
8: I don't believe you, Mr. Clover. I don't believe you. Why should anyone want to murder me?
1: We're dealing with a madman, Miss Webb. A madman who makes his own reasons.
8: But me? Why me? I, I never hurt anyone or anything in my life.
1: Maybe Jane Darnell and Mary Smith were like that, but they were killed.
8: Well, I hardly knew them. I just rode with them to work. We had nothing in common outside of that.
1: You had this in common, Miss Webb. You were in an accident in which a woman was killed.
8: So she was killed. Can she rise from the dead to murder me for that?
1: Someone who loved her very much might want to kill you because he holds all of you responsible for her death.
8: Well, then why don't you catch him, put him in a cage, rip him into shreds, and, well, do something. Something.
1: Miss Webb, that picture on your bureau. Who is it?
8: My boyfriend. Why?
1: How long have you known him?
8: Oh, a few months.
1: You expecting someone?
8: No.
1: Let him in. Let them in, Sally.
6: Hi, Sally. I found this envelope addressed to you in your mailbox. I brought it up. Is it all right?
1: Give it to me, little girl.
6: Huh?
8: Oh, give it to him, Mary, and you better go now.
6: All right, Sally.
1: Sorry I haven't time to be polite, Sally. Mind if I see what's in the envelope? Thanks. Here, read it, Sally.
8: And the third is Sally Webb. At 8 o'clock tonight, it's Sally Webb. Spin, Sally, spin till 8 o'clock, then it's done.
1: The same cheap paper, the same type, the same pattern. Now do you believe it, Sally?
8: Oh, yes. Yes, help me, Mr. Clover. Please help me.
1: If you'll help me.
8: How? Just tell me how.
1: Sally, I want you to spend the rest of the day as you would spend any other day. One of our men will be with you all the time. You'll never see him. You're not to look for him. But I want you back here before 8 o'clock, understand? Before 8 o'clock.
8: Oh, I'm frightened, Mr. Clover. I'm frightened.
1: It's the only way, Sally. You wanted him in a cage? That's where you'll be, just like you said. In a cage. So the trap was set. Sally Webb, the bait. New York Police Department, the hunter. The hunted? Somebody in that jungle city. Somebody crouching now in a dark corner until another time of killing. The man I had tail Sally Webb called in every half hour. From a dress shop, a fruit store, from a laundromat. Places like that. Then about 7 o'clock, the trap began to shape itself. A police cordon thrown around the block on West 55th Street where Sally lived. And a few minutes before 8, I was standing in a doorway next to the address. And the trap was ready to be sprung.
9: Out of a dozen, Lieutenant.
1: How about north and south of 55th Street? They covered?
9: Yes, sir. No one gets through on 8th or 9th.
1: Except the girl. Except the girl, Sergeant. And whoever might be following her.
9: How about our boy? The one you assigned to Taylor?
1: He's got orders to drop out at the corner of 9th and 55th. Now get this, Sergeant.
9: Yeah?
1: I want your men in uniform to stay out of sight. Plain clothes, as inconspicuous as possible. No noise.
9: Yes, sir. That's what I told the men.
1: Who's that? What chowderhead was stupid enough to use his siren?
9: That's probably the coming for you, sir. He's siren happy.
1: Well, I hope he's going to be happy pounding the cement in Flushing.
9: Hey, hey, Lieutenant. That girl who just came out of the subway entrance.
1: That's her. Sally Webb.
9: What time is it? Just about 8. She's walking awful slow.
1: She's scared.

0: She's inside. See? The lights just went on.
1: Let's go, Sergeant. Right.
2: Miss Webb, it's Danny Clover.
3: Oh, it's Danny Clover.
0: Lieutenant.
1: Yeah, she's dead. She's dead, Sergeant. Close your eyes and try real hard to believe it. She's dead.
0: But I don't understand. How could
1: she... The coroner will call it a long, sharp weapon. The coroner's jury can blame me for it.
0: What are you talking about, Lieutenant?
1: The subway. The one place I forgot about. The one place where she'd be with 1,000 people and still be alone. She was stabbed on the subway. She had just enough strength to get inside her door. What are you doing, Sergeant?
0: This stuff must have spilled out of her purse when she keeled over. Just junk, though. Lipstick, cigarettes.
1: What's that? The piece of paper you're holding?
0: Nothing, I guess. Just a piece of paper. Oh, wait. Something's typed on it.
1: Huh? Read it.
0: Now is the time for all good men to come to the aid of his country. I love you, I love you, I love you.
1: Let's see that.
0: The letterhead says Ridley's Department Store, furnishings for your every need.
1: Get me a squad car, Sergeant. I got a feeling Ridley's is going to furnish my every need.
4: Interested in a typewriter, mister?
1: Oh, I didn't know you worked here, Mac. Mac Taylor, isn't it? The indignant boarder who lived across the hall from Jane Donnell?
4: Yes, this is my place of business, the typewriter department.
1: Yeah.
4: I've got a time card, employee's number, everything. I sell them. You want to buy one?
1: Some other time. Which Corona did you type those murder notes on?
4: Huh? What do you mean?
1: Sally Webb really loved you, didn't she, Mac? I got proof positive of that. She put your picture on her bureau, and she hung around here and wrote love notes in your demonstrator typewriter.
4: So?
1: Tell me something, Mac. When did you change your name from Quimby to Taylor?
4: We've got a doctor in this department store, Clover. Maybe you need to see him.
1: I have a picture of Mildred Quimby, Mac. Was she your wife?
4: What do you know about Mildred Quimby?
1: I said I have her picture, Mac. Here, when she was killed in an automobile accident. Look at it, Mac. Go on, look at her.
4: I'll kill you. Like they killed my wife. Like I killed all of them. I'll kill you.
1: Mac, put away that gun. This place is filled with people.
4: What do I care about people? My wife is dead.
5: Watch out. Hey,
4: dead.
5: That man's got a gun.
4: You must be crazy. Never. Never.
1: Down, everybody. Get out of the way. That man's a killer.
4: Come and get me, Clover.
1: Yeah. There's only one way to get you, Mac. Clover, you can't miss. A madman lying in the blood of his death isn't much different from any man who dies in violence. There was a kind of furious serenity on the face of Mac Taylor or Quimby, as though all at the same time he rejected and embraced the peace that a tearing bullet had offered his brain. They took him away. Then someone swirled a mop over the blood-stained tile of the floor. And that was the requiem for a madman. Broadway is a street of sounds. The hissing sound of the neon. The sweet sound of a girl's laugh. The harsh, rasping sound of the light deep inside the earth. And the other sound. The sigh. The painful sigh no one hears. It's Broadway. The gaudiest, the most violent, the lonesomest mile in the world. Broadway, my beat.

0: Broadway's My Beat with Larry Thor as Detective Danny Clover is produced and directed by Gordon T. Hughes, with script by Morton Fine and David Friedkin. 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
1: 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Here's an episode of The Adventures of Philip Marlowe Detective. This episode originally aired Friday, August 11th, 1950, 76 years ago today. Its title, The Quiet Magby.
2: Get this and get it straight. Crime is a sucker's road. Those who travel it wind up in the gutter of the prison of the grave. There's no other end. But they never learn.
3: From the pen of Raymond Chandler, outstanding author of crime fiction, comes his most famous character in The Adventures of Philip Marlowe. Now, with Gerald Moore starred as Philip Marlowe, we bring you tonight's transcribed story, The Quiet Magpie.

0: That's a lie. A deliberate dirty lie.
1: Counsel, will you restrain the defendant, Mr. Calloway, from making another such outburst? Proceed, Mr. Deasy.
2: Thank you, Your Honor. As I was saying, ladies and gentlemen, in further proof that Vincent Calloway murdered his father, Homer Calloway, in cold blood, the state has established that a violent hatred existed between them. A hatred that crystallized through the years as Vincent Calloway grew from a pampered, coddled, only child into an indolent wastrel of a man, content to lavish on himself the profits from the Calloway Oil Company, his father's business, without once lifting so much as a finger in the firm's behalf.
0: That's not true! I worked in the...
1: Counsel for the defense will advise his client that the court will not countenance another interruption of this sort.
2: Thank you, Your Honor. A hatred, ladies and gentlemen, that reached explosive proportions when Vincent Calloway recently took as his bride an ex-showgirl. A woman with a long and tarnished history of flagrant fortune hunting. A woman whom he flaunted in the face of his father's expressed wishes and deep desires to the contrary. Further, the state has proved that just 2 days prior to his murder, Homer Calloway had decided definitely to change his will. Why? Why, other than to eliminate his son from its benefits?
1: The court requests that the prosecution confine itself to the facts. Continue, Mr. Deasy.
2: Very well, Your Honor. The facts are eloquent enough. Homer Calloway was murdered before his desired changes in his will could be executed. Next, we learned that on the night of the murder, a desperate effort was made by the killer to cloud the real circumstances of the crime by setting the scene to look as though Homer Calloway had surprised a common thief, robbing his private office. This clumsy attempt was at once proved by police officers to be completely faked. The motive was robbery, all right, but on a grand scale. Now, ladies and gentlemen, let us proceed to tighten this web of proof around Mr. Vincent Calloway. Let us show beyond any doubt that it was he...
3: There was no doubt about it. Vincent Calloway was losing the fight for his life. Deity, the crisp, tab-colored assistant DA, was cutting him to ribbons. When they called Felix Lohman to the stand, I turned around and took a good look. Because it was Felix Lohman who had telephoned me earlier and hired me to come to the trial and be on hand when he testified. He was a tired little man with a jaded cherub face who got up and walked unsteadily down the aisle to the bailiff's table. He acted like a man on the verge of collapse.
4: Are you all right, Mr. Lohman?
5: Yes. Yes, I believe so.
4: Raise your right hand. Do you solemnly swear the testimony you're about to give to be the truth, the whole truth, and nothing but the truth to help you, God?
5: I do.
4: Take your name.
5: Felix Lohman.
4: Take the stand.
2: Now, Mr. Lohman, will you please tell this court what your association with the late Homer Calloway was?
5: Why, yes, sir. I was Homer's best friend for many years. I was his personal advisor and confidant until I...
2: Mr. Lohman!
1: The man's ill. Get a doctor.
5: No, that won't be necessary, sir. It's nothing. Really, I have a friend here. Mr. Marlowe. Philip Marlowe. He'll help me.
2: Is there a Mr. Marlowe here?
3: That's the way it played. My client was helped to his feet, and as I half carried him out of the room, I heard the judge adjourning court for the day. All the way down to my car, Felix Lohman stayed as limp as a damp bedsheet. But the minute we drove away, he began a recovery that couldn't be credited to the fresh air alone. When we'd gone a few blocks west on Wilshire Boulevard, a smile spread over his cupid doll face like warm syrup over a waffle.
5: There's a good restaurant. Pull in there, Marlowe.
3: All right.
5: I feel like a piece of pie.
3: Now look, Mr. Lohman, not 10 minutes ago you were dropping dead in a courtroom. Now you feel like a piece of pie. What is this?
5: Come on, let's go inside.
6: where we can talk.
3: All right.
6: My performance at the trial was a fake. A delaying action, Marlowe. A bid for time.
3: Oh?
6: And believe me, we need all the time we can get.
3: To do what?
6: To save young Vincent Calloway's life. How about this boot?
3: Oh, yeah, sure. So you think he's innocent, is that it? Why?
6: I've known Vince since he was just a boy.
3: Mm-hmm.
6: He's no killer. Couldn't be. It's completely alien to his nature.
3: Well, from what I heard in that hard-boiled court today, you'll need a little something more tangible than that, Mr. Lohman.
6: I've got something.
7: Care to see the dinner menu, gentlemen?
6: No. Just a big piece of cherry pie and a glass of milk for me.
3: Yes, just sir. Coffee, thanks. Now, Mr. Lohman, sell me. According to the DA, Vincent had plenty of motive.
6: Oh, he hated his father, all right. We all did, one time or another, Marlowe. And got hated right back, too. Homer was that kind. Dry, hard, lonely, lived on work and nothing else. But the rest of that motive stuff...
3: You mean about the will?
6: Exactly. Vince expected several years ago to be cut out of his father's will. He was resigned to it. So that's out as a motive for Vince.
3: Well, aren't you forgetting that was before Vince married a very expensive little plaything? Maybe she changed his economic philosophy.
6: Uh-huh. Now you're getting warm, Marlowe. But you're still a little off.
3: How do you mean?
6: The girl's name is Joyce.
3: Yeah.
6: I'm sure she couldn't change Vince that much, not drive him to murder. But I'm also sure that Joyce herself would try anything. Well, that's where you come in, Marlowe. Something's fishy, my boy. Extremely fishy.
7: Here you are,
3: well...
6: Gentlemen. That's fine, thank you.
3: Now, tell me, what's fishy, Felix? Are you trying to say you think Joyce is a killer?
6: I don't know. I don't know, but I do know that, item one, Vince was worried about her for some reason a few days before his father's death.
3: So?
6: So, when this mess broke, I checked up on her myself.

0: means a lot to me. And time is awfully short. Give us your best, will you?
1: I left little Felix Lohman ordering a big piece of cherry pie and went outside. It was almost dark. I decided to try Joyce Calloway on the North Ogden Drive sector first. I finally located number 2313, which was neatly hidden in a series of obtuse redwood angles surrounding the rose-tinted glass front door to an extravagant duplex. I was about to push the buzzer when the door closed at the side of the house. So instead, I stepped back into a dense clump of handy landscaping and waited. It was a man, and enough light filtered along the walk from the street lamp to show his heavy dark beard even after a fresh shave. The light also glittered off a pair of gold teeth front and center that he whistled through as he passed. Whatever had happened inside obviously hadn't worried Mr. Stoner much, but it began to worry me. I decided to take my chances on picking him up later. After he'd gone, I went up to the door again, and the girl who walked through the entrance hall and taught me looked as soft and as glossy as a well-brushed kitten. Maybe it was her yellow shoulder-length hair or the flowing folds of the black velvet hostess gown. In either case, it was even better with the rose-colored glass door out of the way and the unmistakable scent of taboo in its place.
2: Yes? What do you want?
1: You're Joyce Calloway?
2: That's right.
1: I'm Marlowe, Mrs. Calloway, Phil Marlowe. I'd like to come in and talk to you a minute about your husband.
2: Vince?
1: Hmm.
2: What about him?
1: Well, it'll keep long enough for us to go inside, huh?
2: Well, all right. Come on in. This is my apartment. Now, what is it?
1: Well, first I'd like to congratulate you. The moral support you didn't give him today was real great. Too busy shopping to drop in at your husband's murder trial?
2: Why, you...
1: Oh! Okay, baby, I asked for it.
2: I didn't go because Vince said that he didn't want me to. Now get out! And the next time your lousy district attorney's office wants to find out something, you can
1: just
2: tell him...
1: Just a minute. I'm not from the DA. I'm strictly freelance. The moment I'm interested in a small matter of blackmail and how a man named Stoner ties in...
2: I don't know what you're talking about. You'd better get out of here.
1: Now listen, baby. I'm tired and it's late. I want to know about Stoner.
2: I don't know any Stoner.
1: Okay, let's make it easy. He's a bird with a heavy beard and two gold choppers, and I just saw him leave by your side door about 5 minutes ago. Does that help?
2: You're crazy. There's been nobody else in here tonight. Now, get out of here.
1: Sure. You know, Joyce, you're either awfully dumb or awfully scared. I don't know which. But neither one is going to pay off for you. I promise. Starting at Angel's Flight and working west, it took 3 solid hours of scraping through the scum on Bunker Hill before I got a lead on a guy named Stoner. And another hour went by before I actually found the swayback 3-story rooming house he called home. The scaly front porch was a clutter of big, rusty bird cages, and the mangy inmates of which complained as I eased the rickety front door open and pushed my way into a moldy smell thick enough to chew. The ragged row of tin mailboxes said Stoner's room was second floor rear. So I started up. I got as far as the landing when I heard a voice in the hall above. I went on slowly until I could see. It was Stoner. His back to me, talking on the whole phone. I got my .38 in hand and listened.
3: Yeah, listen, Joyce, don't worry. I'll take care of him. Yeah, I'll be watching for him. Yeah, I'll meet you just like I said. Only remember, it's not good for us to be seen together now. So be careful. Yeah. Okay. Goodbye, Joyce.
1: You didn't start watching fast enough, Stoner.
3: Who are you?
1: I'm Marlowe. The guy little cutie pie just tipped you off about. Don't move those hands, Stoner. I'd just love to collect that mouthful of old gold you're wearing.
3: You're no cop. What are you going to do with me? What's your angle?
1: I'm going to spill the truth out of you, Goldie. To keep an innocent guy from taking the rap for a murder you and his own charming wife cooked up.
3: What makes you think I'm connected with that?
1: Maybe I've got eyes in the back of my head.
3: That's so? You ain't got eyes in the back of your head. Because if you did, you'd duck.
4: Oh!
3: See what I mean?

In just a moment, the second act of Philip Marlowe. But first, although the intention of the entire world is now focused on the critical situation in the Far East, there are still tragic remnants of another war in Europe. There are still hungry people, children who need clothes. There is still sickness and the ever-present misery and poverty. Now as before, it is your job to help these people. Help them through your generosity, through care. One $10 care package can feed and clothe an entire family in France, in Italy, in Germany. Send hope to these destitute peoples of Europe by showing you care through care. Now with our star, Gerald Moore, the second act of Philip Marlowe, and tonight's story, The Quiet Magpie.

0: feeling of being hit from behind becomes more or less routine. There's an explosion against the back of your head. Your backbone is suddenly electrified and your legs melt. And a chunk of the floor rushes at you from a cockeyed angle. Where it connects, there's a second explosion and you start down that long black corridor. Very sick to your stomach. Yeah, it's routine, all right. But that doesn't make it any easier every time it happens. I rolled over onto my back in that musty hallway at Stoner's rooming house and forced my eyes open. As I did, I felt a stinging pain like a pinprick in the center of my spine. Then as things started back into focus, I saw a beer bottle gripped in a fat, freckled hand that belonged to a fat, freckled face that peered into mine. It started a conversation just before I could get the pinprick in my back.
1: Well, well, well, look what the cat has dragged in. And who are you, chum?
0: The Jewel T-Man. You need... Oh, my back.
1: What's the matter, chum?
0: The little gold ornament.
1: Well, you must have rolled onto it, chum.
0: Yeah.
2: Whoever slugged me must have dropped it.
1: What is it? It looks like a bird or something.
0: Yeah. A magpie in flight.
1: Looks like it broke off or something. Probably a pin from some babe's handbag or bracelet or...
0: Or it's yours, maybe, huh?
1: Well, if it was alive, it might be. Birds are my speciality, or ain't you noticed?
0: No? You the landlord here?
1: Yes, that's right. So now back to you. Who are you, chum? And how come you folded up in my hallway?
0: Well, it's a long story, and I won't keep you from your birds with it.
1: Hey, wait a minute. Now, don't let the Audubon pitch throw you, chum. I've got a couple of hobbies.
0: Like sticking your nose in other people's business?
1: Like bending noses that get stuck into my business. So clear out, chum, and stay out, or you'll see what I mean.
0: Okay, sure. Whatever you say, bird lover. After all, this is your nest. So long. I figured it would play smoother if I left my tail between my legs and waited for him to return to his birds and beer. So outside, I let 10 precious minutes go by before I made my move. Then it was around to the back up a lopsided, rusted fire escape and in through an open window to Stoner's room. There I hoped something would tell me where he was going to meet Joyce Calloway. But after wasting another 10 minutes, it turned up nothing more than the two words Gate L scribbled on the back of an old envelope, which could have meant airport, train station, or bus depot if they meant anything. I went for the hall phone I'd overheard Stoner use and put through a call to my client Felix Lohman to bring him up to date.
3: Arlo, this is splendid. Why, from what you say, Vincent Calloway is practically a free man. Now, so I understand. Stoner and Joyce Calloway, who are going to blackmail Vincent, kill Vincent's father so that Vincent would inherit a fortune and thus be a more profitable target for blackmail. Is that it?
0: Yeah, more or less, with, of course, everything backfiring when Vincent was arrested for the murder. But look, Mr. Lohman, we'll add and subtract later, huh? Right now, we got to catch up to him.
3: Yes, but where? You said Stoner got away.
0: Yeah, that he was heading for a meeting with Joyce Calloway. See, I got one thing to go on. I found the words Gate L scribbled on an envelope. You have any idea if it would mean a train depot or a
3: Gate
0: bus?
3: Gate L?
0: Yeah.
3: Marlo, is that what you said, Gate L?
0: Yeah. Does it mean anything to you?
3: Of course, Gate L, Marlo. It's at the oil refinery, the side entrance on Lafayette Street.
0: Holy smoke. Say, Lohman, what's the address of that place? It's East L.A., isn't it?
3: Yes, 1100 South Cooper between Kendall and Lafayette Street. Covers a square block.
0: Uh-huh. Now, look, Lohman, do you have a gun there in your place, I mean?
3: A gun?
0: Yeah.
3: Why, yes, I do, Marlo.
0: Well, good. Get it and go over to the refinery right away. I may need someone who knows the inside, the names and numbers of all doors, windows, and pipes. You got that?
3: Yes, but why not the police?
0: Because they come with bells on. We can't take a chance.
3: All right, just as you say. I'll be waiting for you.
0: Good.
3: I'm closer than you are there at Angel Flight. Goodbye, Marlo, and a million thanks for what you've done already. Why, without you...
0: Yeah, we'll talk about it later, Mr. Lohman. Goodbye.
1: And for me, hello.
0: Oh, fine.
1: Now, don't move an inch, chum. You'll get this beer served, bottle and all. Now, nosy, what made you come back?
0: Buried treasure. You see, it's up here, I know. One of your little birds
1: now,
0: told me...
1: Now, shut up. Remember, smart bloke, you're an housebreaker. And anything I do to you is okay with the law. Now, what's with you and Stoner?
0: Why, do you keep a diary?
1: No, a neat bank balance. And all of it comes from cutting in on the right thing at the right time. So once more, chum, what's with you and Stoner?
0: Well, you see, we went to the same prep school, and I promised the headmaster I'd always keep an eye on...
1: Okay, Snoopy, you asked for it!
4: Light got it. I figured right, Bird Boy. Bum aim goes with a bum temper.
1: We're only just beginning, sweetheart. It's black in here like a pit. But when I get my hands on you, you're going to be sorry. You hear that? Well, talk up. Talk up. Come on, yellow belly. Let's hear from you. Come on. Okay. So it's hide and seek, huh?
4: No.
1: Tag game, Bird Boy, and you're it. Oh.
0: Now listen to the birdies sing, chum. It was a 20-minute drive from Angel's Flight to the Callaway Oil Refinery in East L.A. and all the way through the wide, deserted streets that the city's heavy industries called home. After three tries, I found the sliding gate marked L. On one side of it and folded up like a marionette on his day off was the night watchman. Unconscious, blood oozing from a small cut on the side of his head. And inside, thousands of square feet of pavement dotted with a dozen different kinds of massive black metal oil tanks that were ringed with fat pipes and skinny ladders. And in the pale glow of a half moon looked like the kind of distorted stuff bad dreams are made of. I slipped my .38 out of its shoulder holster, moved into the narrow shadow of a long, low building and slid a careful step at a time toward a center structure. It was shaped like a giant fishbowl on stilts. And then I heard it. It had come from someplace just under the fishbowl. As I ran toward it, I was ready for what would be left of Felix Lohman. And I started to curse myself for ever letting him come on ahead on his own. But when I was close enough to where I could see, I quit calling myself names. Felix Lohman was there all right, but very much alive. Alive and holding on tight to a smoking revolver that was still pointing down at the crumpled form of Stoner at his feet. Stoner, who was very dead.
5: Marlowe, she's up there. She has a gun, Marlowe. Look up on that platform behind those pipes.
0: Hold it, Lohman, get down.
5: But, Marlowe, you must...
0: Get down. She's got cover up there. We haven't.
5: I don't care. You rotten, scheming woman. You are going to pay for all this. You are going to die even as you killed Vincent's father.
6: No, Felix, I didn't.
7: Yes, Mrs. Calloway. There's no other way out for you. It's too late for you and your lives. It's your end, Joyce Calloway. An end you deserve.
0: Lohman, the fool, she'll get you, Lohman. You lout!
5: My shoulder.
0: It'll be your life, Lohman, if you don't drop that gun. Well, dear client, what's your answer? Do you drop it or do I shoot again?
5: No. No. I'll drop it. I'll do as you say.
0: Okay, Joyce, come on down. Get a good look at your husband's benefactor. Who incidentally murdered Homer Calloway, murdered his accomplice Stoner here, and tried to murder you.
5: My shoulder.
0: You know, for a smart guy, you're pretty stupid, Lohman. You should take better care of your cufflinks. That gold magpie shines in the moonlight, especially when you extend your arm to shoot people.
5: Mahalo.
0: Here, Lohman's the mate, the one that broke off in the hallway at Stoner's place. That much of you can still be patched up.
8: All right, Mr. Marlowe. Now that Vincent's lawyer has heard it and the police have written it down, the press have printed it, how about me? I don't follow it.
0: For instance?
8: Well, Felix Lohman killed Homer because Homer no longer had any use for him. But with Homer out of the way...
0: And Vincent in his place, Felix would be set. Your husband, he could fool.
8: Yes, but the way the whole thing boomeranged...
0: Oh, that was just bad luck. You see, he staged a robbery at Homer's office just to throw the law off.
8: Oh.
0: Well, it didn't. But more than that, it almost nailed Vincent. Still with me?
8: Uh-huh. Oh, the second house over there.
0: Oh, I see.
8: Mm-hmm. Oh, what was the blackmail? How come?
0: Well, that was Felix again. And out of whole cloth. You see, if Vincent lost his trial, Felix lost everything he killed for. So using Stoner, he had me playing follow the leader.
8: Like Stoner pretending to have just left my place when you arrived.
0: That's right.
8: Oh.
0: That and Stoner setting everything up nice and neat. You see, he was on the phone all right, but when he knew that I was there, he pulled a switch. And very carefully planted the name Joyce.
8: He did?
0: Uh-huh. And last of all, Stoner being killed by Felix and no longer had any use for him and had a lot of reasons to fear him in what was supposed to be self-defense. Get it?
8: Get it.
0: Uh-huh.
8: He gives you a little to go on and then a lot more each time you get there.
0: Yeah. At the right moment, he brings you in with a phone call that tells you to come at once to the refinery.
8: Oh, if you want to help Vincent. Ooh, how close I came.
0: Yeah.
8: Well, thank you, Mr. Marlowe.
0: Correction. Thank Mr. Magpie. It told me that Felix was the one who dropped me in the hallway at Stoner's, remember?
8: Oh, yes.
0: That made adding the rest easy.
8: Yes, but how fast you add when it counts. Well, good night, Mr. Marlowe. Thanks again.
0: By the time I pulled up in front of my apartment on Franklin, the black in the sky had started to melt into a slate gray. And my eyes ached for the long sleep that... they had coming. Well, I sat there for a minute. I lit a cigarette and I thought about birds. Did you ever stop to think how some people remind you of birds? For instance, the landlord. If ever I saw a vulture in pants, he was it. And my client, Loman, a hawk with horn rims. Ben Joyce. A pouter pigeon. And then there's Marlowe.
9: I wonder what kind of a bird I am.
0: A dead pigeon.

0: The Adventures of Philip Marlowe, bringing you Raymond Chandler's most famous character, star Gerald Moore, are produced and directed by Norman MacDonald and written for radio by Robert Mitchell and Gene Levitt. Featured in the transcribed cast were Harold Dierenforth, Lynn Allen, Wilms Herbert, Charles Lung, Bill Johnstone, and Ralph Moody. The special music is composed and conducted by Richard Arant. Be sure and be with us again next week when Philip Marlowe says...
1: This time an eager young kid took a beating in an alley. A lobster face began to boil and a pair of month-old corpses got together. All because a woman in a dark tunnel kept a secret that didn't belong to her.

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This is Roy Rowan speaking. 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

0: You're listening to the Detective Shows Hour on ABN, the Antioch Broadcasting Network. You just heard an episode of Philip Marlowe, which originally aired Friday, August 11th, 1950, 76 years ago today. Its title, The Quiet Magby. Here's an episode of Bold Venture, which originally aired Monday, August 11th, 1952, 74 years ago today, titled Framed for Murder.
1: Bold Venture. Adventure, intrigue, mystery, romance, starring Humphrey Bogart and Lauren Bacall. Together in the sultry setting of tropical Havana and the mysterious islands of the Caribbean, Bold Venture.

Once again, the magic names of Humphrey Bogart and Lauren Bacall bring you Bold Venture and a tale of mystery and intrigue.

0: Tell me, you two, what fascination Havana holds for you. Well, there's the fascinating rhythm, and there's La Stomping at El Savoy, and there's a Ben Turpin comedy down at the Antilles, 100% all-talking motion picture and roller skating emporium, and you tell, Mrs. Carson Slate.
1: Forgive me, I thought I was asking an intelligent question of the management. I see now that intelligent answers are not included in the tourist rates.
2: You got a burden about Havana, Mrs. Carson?
1: It bores me. It's so exotic.
0: At a slight extra fee, Mrs. Carson, we have an arrangement where we dull things for our guests. The plain plan, we call it. Or, why take chances on something fancy?
1: And you've just handed me a free sample, is that it?
0: Mrs. Carson, honey, will you kindly tilt your square jaw a little to the...
2: Ladies, please, no fisticuffs in the lobby.
0: Oh, I just wanted to liven things up a little for the board, Mrs. Carson Slate. You Indian wrestle, honey?
2: Back in your corner, sailor. Mrs. Carson is an honored guest.
1: A paying guest.
2: Wouldn't have it any other way. Now, if Mrs. Carson fails to see eye to eye with her husband about Havana...
1: My husband, Willie, sometimes appalls me. He enthuses, just nothing at all, and Willie enthuses.
0: It's no way to build a happy marriage, dear. You sulking in the lobby while Willie's off seeing the sights from a bus. A bus ride in Havana is a thing a man and wife should live through together. Take it from a girl who was sat behind many a bus driver, only to...
2: Here comes Willie now, sailor, so you let him share this thing with his mate, huh?
3: Muriel! Oh, Muriel, I'm so glad you didn't come with me. So glad.
0: See, it's what I said. A husband should never take his wife on a bus ride. This way it makes him glad. Saw some sights, huh, Willie?
3: Well, I saw a murder, that's what I saw.
2: Well, don't take it so big, Willie. Every waterfront cafe, they stage those things to impress the tourists with tropic passions.
3: No, not in a cafe, not staged. In a house on Paseo Moro, through a window. I saw a man strangled to death by another man. Well, you must take me back there, Mr. Shannon.
2: Sure, I'll humor you, Willie. It's sure boring in Havana, huh, Mrs. Carson? Come on, sailor, help me saddle up the jeep.
0: You'll adore the side saddle arrangement, Willie.
1: Just the way we wanted him, huh, Willie?
4: Like a wish come true. Peck me with a quick kiss, Muriel. I don't want to keep Shannon waiting.

0: You sure this is the house, huh?
1: Sure, I'm sure. Hey, what kind of guy you think I am? Think I go around blowing my horn about seeing a murder just so people will jump up in the air and kick heels together? Right in that room where the light is.
0: All right. We'll find out. Anybody home?
1: Nobody's home.
0: How do you know?
1: Well, if I were home and if somebody knocked on my door, I'd answer it. I was brought up that way.
0: Now, you've had all the advantages, Mr. Carson. Now watch what my background does for me. I peek through windows. Okay, Mr. Carson?
1: Do you see anything in that room?
0: A man lying on the floor. Let's go in and take a look. One side, Buster. After you.
1: Dead?
0: Yeah.
1: Strangled?
0: Just the way you said. You've got pretty sharp eyes, Mr. Hey, look through that window and see if it's a cop at the door.
1: Just a guy.
0: Now, wait here. Good evening. The door's off the hinges, mister. You could have walked in.
2: I am Liagra, friend to Senor Parate. Where is he?
0: Who?
2: Senor Parate, the senor whose home this is.
0: Oh, he's in the bedroom. Come on, I'll take you to him. There he is.
2: Why is he...
0: Because he's just been murdered.
2: You did this to him, to me, amiga. You are a murderer.
0: Now, take it easy, Buster. Put down that gun.
2: I'll kill you, killer of my friend. You will be...
0: Well, thanks, Mr. Carson.
1: The least you could have said, Shannon. This guy's finger was getting white on the trigger. Nice favor I did you, huh?
0: One of the nicest I've had all week long.
1: I wasn't kidding, was I? I really did see somebody strangled, didn't I?
0: Yeah, you really did. Now the procedure's to phone the cops. And use your own nickel, kid. It's your murder. I'm getting out of here.

0: Slade, come over here.
1: What for?
0: You're limping, Slade. Your toe, the big one, right foot.
1: What about my toe?
0: How you must have stubbed it when you kicked that door off its hinges. Here, shove it into this bucket of hot water I brought for you. Come on.
1: You're in a strange, storm-tossed mood this evening, sailor.
0: Come on. Off with the shoe. Off with the sock. Put the big toe in the hot crock.
1: Well, it does feel kind of stumpy. You're a thoughtful girl, sailor. Hey, that feels good. Swish the water around a little, sailor. That's good.
0: Boiled the water myself. Swishy, swishy.
1: Throw it into reverse, sailor. We've got an eavesdropper. 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Join me in a little toe dunking?
2: Please remove your large toe from that crock, Senor Shannon, and open up your safe.
1: You picked a fine time to stay to hold up, Inspector. Me with my socks down. I can tell you, though, you're wasting your time. All I've got in that safe is a few trinkets the guest checked with me what else, sailor?
0: You keep your change of T-shirts in there. You running low on menswear, LaSalle?
1: Go on, help yourself, LaSalle. Let it not be said of me I wouldn't give a pair of shirts and shorts to an inspector of police.
2: What I run low on, Shannon, is $50,000 taken from a murdered man, Louis Parate. I will need it as exhibit A to Z in your murder trial.
1: Oh, come on, LaSalle. Dunk a toe with me. You're tired.
2: As Parate must have been tired not to resist your strangulation of him. It is known in Havana, senor, that Louis Parate came here with $50,000 to buy tobacco at auction. He did not appear at the auction because he was choked up at the time. Because you killed him. Because I had two phone calls. The first saying there was a murder. The second from a cooperative Senor Liagra, who saw you in the house of Parate.
1: Sailor, call Mr. Carson for me. He's in the restaurant.
0: Yes, master.
2: I charge you with murder and you send girls on foolish errands. Who is this Carson? Your friendly credit foot doctor?
1: My alibi, LaSalle. Willie Carson saw the murder committed while riding a sightseeing bus. He's the man who...
0: One Willie Carson coming up, Slade.
1: Hi, Willie. This is Inspector LaSalle. He says I committed that murder you saw from the bus. Tell him how wrong he is, huh?
3: Well, of course he's wrong. You weren't the killer. I saw him with my own eyes.
4: Oh.
3: Not very clear, but it certainly wasn't Mr. Shannon. I'd swear it.
1: Exhibit A to Z in my defense, LaSalle. Willie Carson.
2: Which makes for me another theory. That you killed Louis Parati together. Spliced his 50,000 in half. I warn you, it is a theory that I shall give my best to. Adios.
1: Thanks again, Willie.
3: You can say that. Now you owe me double, Shannon.

0: tired, honey? Walking on the beach can make you tired. We're supposed to meet him around here anyhow.
1: How could you louse it? Such a simple thing. Such a simple little man like Parati. Such a lot of money like 50 grand. Go swim back to America. I'll hold your shoes.
0: Now, look, baby. Sure, Parati had $50,000. He showed it to me on the boat. Cash money. He was going to buy tobacco with it, he said. And wouldn't I have refreshment with him at his place when we got to Havana?
1: Patient me. I sit here and listen to you slobber and let you sift sand on my fingers. You know what would please me, Willie? If you...
0: I killed him. I just couldn't find the money. There wasn't time. It just wasn't it. There he is.
2: Hi, Leagra.
3: Buenas tardes, senor, senora. It is an evening of much beauty, is it not? And my performance earlier likewise, see?
1: Tell him, Willie.
0: You did very good, Leagra.
3: And you also, Senor Carson. You hit me very hard. I was truly unconscious for a moment. An unpleasantness I tolerate because of the amount of money you will now pay.
0: No money, Leagra. Couldn't find it. Hey, now, wait a minute.
3: To kill you, Senor Carson, is now a very easy thing to do.
0: Please don't listen to me.
3: A question suddenly occurs to me. Why should I murder? To kill a very nothing of a man such as you would nevertheless make me a murderer. Adios. I cannot feel sorry for what will happen to you, senor.
1: When it does, come back and see me, Leagra. I've just gotten so lonely.

0: Shannon's place. Slate Shannon speaking.
1: It is I, Liagra.
0: Who?
1: The gentleman who was not a gentleman this evening because my emotions made me threaten you with a gun. I wish to apologize.
0: Oh, sure. It's okay.
1: I wish to tell you who murdered my friend Parate. To my house, por favor. 17 Avenida Tercero. You will come?
0: Right away, Liagra. Oh, sailor.
2: I know. I can tell by the twitch to the jaw and the bulge to the eye that something yummy's happened.
0: Yeah, yummy. As in, who killed Parati? Now stop drawing those mustaches in that movie magazine. Let's find out who.
3: It is difficult to make a confession like this, Senor Shannon. But at such a time, a confession is the only thing.
2: Well, you just sit there and tell us all about it, Liagra.
0: Go on, tell me. Who killed Parati?
3: It was a man who... Wait. To close the window against the possibility...
0: Liagra! Get down, sailor. Maybe whoever it is isn't finished shooting. And I'll kick over that lamp. Liagra. Yeah.
2: Hurt bad, Slate?
0: I wouldn't know. I never had the sensation. He's dead.

0: Open up! Open up the door, Senor Shannon, or I will break...
1: What's all the huffing and puffing in front of the door, Inspector? Why didn't you just try turning the knob, see? Knob, turn, open.
0: In my line of work, doors are 99% locked and bolted. I am no gambler. Why should I buck the odds? Therefore, I banged. So you will please take me to the room of the crime.
1: Sure, right in here. You might as well know it, LaSalle. I sent Sailor home after I called you to tell you what happened. Kid was kind of upset.
0: Oh, this I can appreciate. Of how a young lady of Senorita Doval's delicate sensitivities would get the vapors. Because this day you have seen two men dead and she only one. And this man is who?
1: Name's Leagra.
0: Which is also the name of a man who called me upon the telephone to tell me you had strangled Senor Parate.
1: I didn't shoot this man. Look, he called me, told me to get here. Told me he knew who strangled Parate. And then he was shot. So help me, Hannah.
0: She will not help you. This morning, we put a Senorita Hannah in the pokey for helping such as you. You are under arrest, Senor Shannon.
1: How can you do that to me? I called you up like a dyed-in-the-wool four-square citizen and reported a murder. Now you arrest me. Is this friendly?
0: As friendly as I can do it, Senor. I point this gun at you in a gentle manner.
1: I hate to take advantage, LaSalle, but goodbye. I must leave you.
0: I warn you, Senor. I will shoot you if you open that door. I warn you. Very well. Again, my wife forgot to load my gun. Hey, wise LaSalle. To have done your duty with an empty gun. This is the way to keep the friendship of such a man as Slate Shannon.

0: You can stop singing now, man.
1: You have to admit, Lady Sailor, it is more colorful than placing of 10 pesos in a jukebox.
0: Leave us not let a talent for a lyric and a guitar stun us, huh, King?
1: And you must also admit, Lady Sailor, that what I sing has truth in it. A man is strangled to death in his house. Mr. Slate is accused of it. The man is heisted of $50,000. Mr. Slate is accused of it. I wager you at this moment Mr. Slate is being accused of the murder of Senor Liagra, of whom you...
0: Oh, Slate will wriggle out of it. I ask you, King. Who else would escort a girl to a murder and then send her home before the cops arrived? Who else but a polite, tender, considerate pigeon like Slate? I'll get it. Shannon's Place, Sailor Duval speaking.
2: Pack up a box lunch, Sailor. We're going sightseeing on a bus. I'm a fugitive again.
0: Oh, and the cops will never look for you on a bus, will they, fugitive?
2: I figure they've seen all the sights. Bus leaves in 12 minutes, Sailor. Prado Terminal. Be my guest. You can have the seat by the window.
1: I was right, Lady Sailor?
0: Yeah. Get my coat, King. I've got to do the town with a boy on the lam.

0: There it is, Muriel. Parati's house.
1: Complete with police escort. How do you expect to get in there? How do you expect to find that money, Willie?
0: You want a needle or you want to help? I'll get in that house, baby, without you. And I'll find that 50 grand without you. And I'll spend it without you.
1: Willie, boy, you talk with muscles. I like it. Goes good with you.
0: Talk to the cop.
1: All right. Hello.
2: Senorita?
1: I'm lost.
2: That is too bad. I would be happy to direct you.
1: Which direction do you suggest?
2: I do not know where you want to go, senorita.
1: Well, if you were a lonely American girl in a tropical country and you had no place to go and you met a policeman who was nice to you...
2: I am off duty in 4 hours, senorita.
1: Willie, you were splendid. You're going to work up to where you deserve me, boy.
0: Yeah. Now help me drag this cop into the house, and I'll get you 50 grand. You made a lucky catch, Muriel. I take care of my wife. You'll be happy.
3: And to your left, tourists, the edifice of the Palace of the Presidentes. You will note that the columns are of Italian marble and Circassian porphyry. We will stop here, the boss, for a few moments so that you can feel the same and take snapshots for the folks back home.
4: Let's go, sailor.
1: You go. I've felt of Circassian porphyry.
4: So you can come and feel it again. I've got to know how long a stop they make here, sailor.
1: You figuring on running the line, a little competition, Slate? See Havana in Shannon's Jeep? Cut rate? That's why you...
4: I want to see if we stop here long enough for a man to go kill another man and get back in time not to lose his seat in the bus. Come on. I couldn't have done it from that last place, sailor.
1: Who couldn't have done what? To who?
4: Pay attention, sightseer. The killer couldn't go kill Louis Parati and get back in time to enjoy more sights. How long have we been in this colorful joint, sailor?
1: A half hour, maybe. Long enough to see La Mesa's exotic floor show, especially manufactured for tourists. Long enough to be in a stupor about it all.
4: Yeah, that mambo our guide is mamboing with a golden-tressed chorus girl. How long you figure that exhibition will take?
1: Who knows the endurance quotient of guides?
4: I'll give another 20 minutes. Those guides are very hardy fellows. Let's get out of here.
1: You're going to come up with a sight of your own?
4: Yeah. Louis Parati's house. It's maybe 10 blocks from here. Let's go brush a murder rap off my shoulders, sailor.
1: You're not doing it, Willie. You're not finding the money.
0: Keep looking.
1: Where, Willie? You torn Parati's place apart. Frankly, hubby, I don't see another place to look.
0: Here, take my gun, honey. I'll answer the door. Cover me. Oh, yeah. Thanks. Put the gun away, baby. How do you like what just happened to us?
1: What happened to us?
0: A package just came for Parati. You want to bet what's in it? You want to bet it's the reason we couldn't find the money? How much you want to bet, baby? 10 grand? 20? 50?
1: You strangled a shrewd man, Willie. Parati mailed himself his own money. Rub a package of that stuff against my cheek so I can admire you. Gee, I admire you, Will. The way you...
4: Hiya, honeymooners.
1: Aw, Slate, look at her. That honeymoon outfit. If ever I have a honeymoon, that's what I want to wear. A package of $100 bills. Let me try one on, honey. I look nice and green.
0: Give them one, Muriel. Give them both one. They've been real nice to us.
1: I get real stingy at times. The best I can do, people, is show you this gun.
4: It's a nice gun. Is that the one you shot Leagra with, Mrs. Carson?
1: Not me, him. I stood by his side and cheered him on.
0: Makes a man proud. Have a wife like Muriel and the world is yours.
4: Let me run it down for you, Willie. You went on that sightseeing tour, strangled the man who used to live here, then ran back to the floor show at La Mesa's.
1: You must have missed the best part of that floor show, Willie. They had a comedian there who swallowed a small accordion. The things that man breathed into La Paloma.
0: Well, maybe I'll see it next time around. How about me, Shannon? I yell murder, protect you from the cops, do all sorts of friendly things to put you on my side.
4: Same thing with Leogra, huh? Have him run in and point at me with a gun and you knock him cold. All an act to make you an innocent boy.
0: Right, real right. Only he had to go because he wanted too much money too soon. Oh, Shannon.
4: Uh-huh?
0: Don't think I'm leaving you empty-handed. I had to hit a cop to get in here. He's in the next room with the breath knocked out of him. It's been out of him for an hour now.
1: I'll cover them, Willie. Pick up the money. Willie?
0: Yeah?
1: You were a good husband.
4: Watch it, Willie. She's going to shoot you in the back.
0: Muriel, don't! Muriel!
5: You could have had it in the back! Let go of me! Let go of me!
4: You can let her go now, Willie. I'll take over. The gun, Muriel.
5: I'll kill you, too.
4: The gun.
6: Oh, such a fool, Muriel. Such a greedy fool. You kill me, what does it get you? A lifetime of nothing.
1: Get me out of here, Slate.
4: In a while, baby. Just turn your back on it.
1: Get me out of here.
4: Sure. Few things to do first about him, about her. Then I'll take you home.

0: Slate? Slate? Oh, about that chowderhead. Sends me for breadcrumbs to feed the seagulls and falls asleep on the beach. Come on, Slate, wake up.
1: Huh?
0: Wake up. Who are you dreaming about?
1: Huh? About a girl I used to know down in old Tibet. Oh, what a way she used to have with yak sailor. That little lotus could make a soft cooing sound and those yaks would eat right out of her hand.
0: Cooing sound, huh? Like this? Coo. Coo. 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Come here, baby. Coo. 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They're for the seagulls.
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0: I am the Whistler, and I know many things, for I walk by night. I know many strange tales hidden in the hearts of men and women who have stepped into the shadows. Yes, I know the nameless terrors of which they dare not speak.
1: And now the Whistler's strange story. Enough Rope.
0: It came to Martin Forbes as a terrible shock. During the years since the death of his wife, Margaret, he had buried himself in his painting, managing somehow to drive the horror of it all out of his mind. But now it was back again, back in the person of a police lieutenant who had called without warning and quietly dropped his bombshell.
2: And so, Mr. Forbes, we thought you'd want to know. The man who killed your wife was arrested late this afternoon.
3: The man?
2: Well, now, I can understand why it's such a shock to you, but you see, the investigation has never stopped. When a man has killed six people, the police department doesn't give up easily.
3: The man confessed?
2: Well, no. The arresting officers had to use their guns. He's in the prison ward at the hospital. Naturally, we hope he'll come around long enough for questioning.
3: But you're certain he's...
2: The strangler? There's no doubt about it. Yes, it's my duty to inform the relatives of the victims. I'm only sorry it couldn't have been sooner, Mr.
3: Well, I'm sure you people have done everything possible. It must have been very difficult.
2: Yes, it has been. Yeah, we really hope we had something in the case of your wife. It's being a little different from the rest.
3: Different?
2: The weapon, I mean. In all the other cases, it appeared the strangler used a silk scarf. But with your wife...
3: Yes, they told me. A length of rope, wasn't it?
2: Mm-hmm. Clothesline, judging from the marking. Too bad he didn't leave it around.
3: Would it have made any difference?
2: Oh, yes, yes. Even a scrap might have prevented his next murder. Our analyst could have traced it down. And with luck, we'd have had a description of the man who bought it.
3: Well, the fact that you've captured him now...
2: Yeah, we'll find out the whole story now. Well, Mr. Forbes, I... should be getting back.
3: I suppose if you learn anything further...
2: Mm-hmm. We'll pass it along. Of course, there's a chance he may not pull through, but... Well, we want to be as thorough as he was, not leave any loose ends around.
3: Any loose ends? Oh, yes, of course. Yes, well, I'll see you to the door.
2: Oh, no, don't bother. Good night, Mr. Forbes. We'll keep in touch.
3: Good night, Lieutenant. Good night.
4: Loose ends. The rope... Even a scrap, he said. Can't leave a scrap.
0: Yes, it came as a terrible shock, didn't it, Martin? But not for the reason the lieutenant suspected. No, it's something more impelling than grief that sends you upstairs to your attic studio. Just a scrap of rope. The lieutenant said just a tiny scrap would be enough to tie up the case. To reveal that artist Martin Forbes had used a series of local stranglings to cover up the murder of his own wife. Naturally, the actual length of rope you used was destroyed immediately afterward, wasn't it, Martin? But the piece it came from, the odd length used to tie up an old trunk, to hang in your studio and on the attic wall, you know now that every piece must be found and burned at once. On the way out to the incinerator, you realize that the front doorbell is ringing. Hastily, you stuff the rope under a chair cushion and hurry to answer.
5: Yes?
6: Well, you are home. Almost gave up. I've been standing here ringing
5: the
6: bell.
5: Well, I was busy upstairs.
6: You are Mr. Forbes, Martin Forbes?
5: That's right.
6: I'm Harvey Brandt, Clara Brandt's husband.
5: Clara Brandt? Well, I'm sorry, Mr. Brandt, but I can't ever recall meeting your wife.
6: Oh, you never did. Clara was, Well, she was one of the strangler's victims, too. Just like your wife, Mr. Forbes.
5: Oh.
6: Mind if I step in a minute?
5: No, please do. Yes.
6: Just wanted to talk to somebody, you know. I mean, after that detective fella came by with the news, he said he was coming here next.
5: Oh, yes, he left just a short time ago.
6: Awful shock having it all brought up again, isn't it?
5: Don't sit there.
6: Huh?
5: This other chair is more comfortable.
6: Oh, don't worry about me. There's your phone, anyway.
5: Oh, yes. Well, excuse me. Hello.
7: Oh, darling. darling.
0: Adele.
7: My boat docked a few hours ago. Oh, Martin, I've just seen the papers about your wife. I didn't know.
0: Yes, look, I am rather busy at the moment. We'll call you a little later, huh?
7: Martin.
0: Fine. I'll. But,
7: darling, you don't even know where I'm staying.
0: Yes, well, call me back later then. Goodbye.
8: You tremble as you hang up the phone, don't you, Martin? Because the sound of her voice brings it all back to you. And with a stranger sitting here in your living room, you can't even afford to think about it. You killed your wife, Margaret, because of Adele, didn't you? You wanted to be free to paint, to be with her. It was the poetry of those two things that resulted in your murder plan. And Adele, away in Europe, had no idea what you meant. When you told her the night she sailed that things might be different after her 2 years' study in Europe. The sound of Harvey Brandt's voice cuts into your thoughts.
2: Bad news, Mr. Fong?
0: Oh, no, it's nothing. Are you saying, Mr. Brandt?
2: Make it Harvey, eh? You see, to get to the point, I thought it was time you and I ought to get together.
0: We'll get together?
2: Sure. Talk things over. Since Clara passed on, well, how do you do it?
0: Do what?
2: Keep busy. Keep your mind occupied.
0: Oh, well, I have my work, you see. I've done endless paintings.
2: Oh, sure. Gives a man the time he wants.
0: Why?
2: You're lucky having it work out that way. I just have the memories. Some of them not too good. Though Clara and I didn't get along very well.
0: Oh.
2: My fault, of course. I suppose you and your wife are very happy together.
0: There.
2: I guess the ladies, any of them, would be attracted to you. Then I guess I was too demanding of Clara. You know, didn't give her enough rope.
0: Yes, another. Could I get you a glass of wine or something, Mr. Brandt? Well, Harvey, I haven't been very hospitable.
2: Oh, it's all right. You had your friend there to think about.
0: Oh, that was nothing.
2: Still, I might slip over to this other chair. What's this under the cushion?
0: Well, I'll take that.
2: Speaking of rope, Mr. Ford.
0: Yes, well, the housekeeper must have left it there. She's often very careless. I wonder if you'd mind. You caught me at a rather busy time.
2: Sure. You've got to get back to your painting, huh? Sorry, I didn't mean to stay anyhow. Would like to talk to you again sometime.
0: Oh, anytime, Mr. Brandt. the rope?
2: Oh, yes. Almost walked out with it in my hand. Here you are. The old saying, huh? Give a man enough rope and... Well, good night, Mr. Forbes.
9: Martin?
2: By the way, I've often thought it odd about your wife. The way she was killed.
0: What do you mean?
2: Well, it was different from the others, I mean. He, used a rope.
0: Yes. He did, didn't he? Well, good night, Mr. Brandt.
2: Good night, Martin. I look forward to seeing you again soon.

0: You watch the smoldering flame. And then, with a line of poetry running through your mind, you start down the narrow path to the place where your wife's body was discovered more than a year ago.
1: To reach the goal off afar, to pause and catch a falling star.
2: Quite a journey. The man who wrote those lines. Free thinker, eh? Not restrained by laws. You're not either, are you, Mr. Ford?
1: Well, I don't know what you mean, Lieutenant.
2: I noticed you were burning something in your incinerator.
1: Oh, well, it's only...
2: Bad. Very bad. You're only supposed to do that between 6 and 10 in the morning.
1: Huh? Oh, is that what brought you back here, Lieutenant?
2: Oh, no. I had a little trouble with my car back here in the street behind you, so I cut across the back lot. I thought perhaps I could use your phone.
1: Oh, certainly. I'll show you where it is.
2: All right, good.
1: Mr. Brad was here right up to a moment ago.
2: Oh, yeah? I thought he was coming over. You know, we worry about him. Yeah, we're afraid he might do something foolish.
1: Suicide?
2: I don't know. But, Mr. Forbes, if he ever does get acting peculiar, would you tip us off? Might save something from happening.
1: Oh, I'll be glad to cooperate.
2: You know, you'd be doing us a favor to sort of, take him under your wing. You've managed to adjust yourself so much better.
1: Yes, I've tried to busy myself in my work.
2: Mm-hmm.
1: The phone's in this way.
2: Oh, yeah. Oh, having company?
1: No, I'm not expecting you. Oh, the phone's right in there, Lieutenant. Just help yourself.
2: All right, thank you.
1: Adele.
3: Darling, you sounded so strange on the phone.
1: Don't get out.
3: But Martin,
1: Darling, I can't see you now. It's just one of those things. It's nothing too important, really.
3: Martin, I don't understand.
1: Listen, there's a little cocktail bar down the street a few blocks. The Blue Lamp. I'll meet you there in an hour or so. How's that?
3: Well... All right, darling. I'll be waiting. And that, Mr. Martin Forbes, is a brief account of my 2 years in Europe. I had an awfully hard time keeping my promise not to write while I was away. Even though you didn't write to me. I missed you so much, darling.
1: As much as I've missed you.
3: Oh, much more. You probably forgot all about me the moment I stepped on the boat.
1: Oh, no. I could never forget you, Adele. You were never out of my mind, not once.
3: Well, I must say your welcome home was rather strange, Martin. Goodness, the way you shooed me away from your house a little while ago. Well, you probably had some gorgeous redhead modeling for you, and you didn't want me to see it.
1: Oh, Adele.
3: I know. But just the same... After we're married, I'm going to insist you paint nothing but grapes, apples, elderly ladies, and landscapes.
1: Anything you say, Adele.
3: Martin.
1: Yes?
3: It has upset you, hasn't it?
1: What?
3: I mean about the man the police caught.
1: Oh, that.
3: Poor darling. Having to go through all this again. The papers are making a holiday of it.
1: I know. I'm sorry you had to find out this way. I suppose I should have written to you about it, but I couldn't bring myself around.
3: I understand.
1: Naturally, I intended to tell you when you came home.
3: But... Well, it's all over now, Martin. The best thing to do is to forget it. Yeah. Completely.
1: That's right. We'll just forget it. Another martini?
3: I think not, darling.
1: What?
3: Darling! You're so jumpy. It's only the pinball machine over there. Man must be at the jackpot or something.
0: You turn, glance toward the end of the bar. The man standing at the pinball machine is Harvey Brandt. He nods in your direction and a thin smile crosses his lips. As he turns to speak to the bartender, you slip off the bar stool, start for the door with Adele at your elbow. Before you're halfway across the room, Harvey calls to you.
4: Martin! Martin!
1: No, what? Oh. Oh, hello.
4: Well, well, how are you, my boy?
1: I'm fine, Harvey. Just fine.
4: Leaving so soon, are you?
1: We were going out to dinner. I just stopped in for a drink.
4: Oh, I was hoping I could buy you a drink, Martin. And the young lady, of course. Sort of celebrate my good fortune. I just hit the jackpot.
1: Oh, well, thank you very much, but we
4: are... Surely you won't turn old Harvey down, miss?
3: Woodling.
1: Adele, this is Harvey Brandt.
3: How do you do?
4: Woodling? You're not from Maine, are you, by any chance?
3: No, Texas.
4: Texas? Well, what do you know?
1: Adele, I think we'd better go.
4: Oh, now, Martin, my boy, you can't rush off like this. Drag this charming little lady away before we've had a chance to do some Texas talk? No. How about a drink, folks?
1: No, we should be getting along.
3: Oh, really, darling, I don't mind.

0: You're trapped, aren't you, Martin? And you sit there for the next half hour, listening to Harvey Brandt passing himself off as a lifelong friend. Finally, you manage to fake an important phone call. When you return to the table, you use it as an excuse to break away. Then you take Adele to dinner, and you can see she's been impressed by the good-humored, friendly Mr. Brandt. After dinner, you drop Adele off at her hotel, then drive home. And as you start up the front steps, a familiar sound reaches you. The slow, rhythmical creaking of the porch swing.
1: Hello, Martin.
2: Huh? Oh, Harvey.
1: Your little lady friend left a cigarette lighter in the lounge.
2: Oh, thank you. I'll give it to you.
1: Charming young woman. Very charming. Intelligent, too. Like intelligent women. You've known her long, Martin?
2: Not very.
1: Well, I was under the impression you'd met quite some time before your wife died.
2: I met her only recently. She's interested in art.
1: Yes. While you were making that phone call, she mentioned that she'd been studying in Europe for the past 2 years. Seems she also said something about knowing you before she went abroad, if I'm not mistaken. Well, it's all rather convenient the way things have turned out, isn't it? Ciggy, Martin?
2: No, thank you, no. Well, I think I'll turn in now, if you don't mind. I have a busy day tomorrow.
1: That's the trouble with you, Martin. You work too hard. Don't relax enough. You ought to have a hobby. I have. In fact, I have several hobbies.
2: Well, that's fine, Harvey. But...
1: Tell me, Martin, are you interested in guns?
2: Guns?
1: Yes, I have a wonderful collection. Just what you'd need to give you a nice start. Frankly, it takes up a little too much of my time, what with all the other hobbies I have. Been thinking of giving it up. The gun collection, I mean.
2: Oh, I see.
1: It's worth quite a bit of money. Well, naturally, I wouldn't expect you to pay it all off at one time. I could let you have a couple of pieces now and then, sort of buy it on the installment plan.
2: But I don't know if I could afford it, Harvey.
1: Oh, I'd make a fair price on the collection. I'm sure you wouldn't have any trouble at all meeting the payments.
2: Well, I don't know, Harvey. Perhaps a hobby isn't what I need.
1: I'm sure it is, Martin. Think it over anyway.
2: There's no hurry. All right, I'll think it over. Good night.

0: Oh, Lieutenant.
1: Good morning, Mr. Forbes. I hope I didn't disturb you.
0: Oh, of course not. Won't you come in?
1: No, thanks. I just happened to be passing by. I thought I'd see how you were getting along.
0: Uh-huh. The, killer? Any new development?
1: Oh, still lingering.
0: Oh, he hasn't regained consciousness?
1: Well, no, not exactly. He muttered something last night, something about not killing them all.
0: Not killing them all? What do you suppose that means?
1: Oh, we don't attach much importance to it. The man's in a coma. They often say odd things. But tell me, Mr. Forbes, about Harvey Brandt. Is he feeling any better?
0: Well, yes, I think so.
1: Hmm?
0: There is one question I'd like to ask you, Lieutenant.
1: What's that?
0: Mr. Brandt, is he well off? Income, I mean?
1: Why do you ask that?
0: Well, I was just curious. He doesn't seem to have a profession.
1: You know, I've wondered about that myself. The man doesn't seem to have a dime. Sometimes I don't know how he gets along at all.
0: Oh, I see.
1: Oh, that answer your question, Mr. Ford?
0: Yes. Yes, that answers my question.
2: That's right, Martin. The question is answered now, isn't it? It explains Harvey's suggestion that you buy his gun collection. Somehow he's learned the truth about your wife's death. Guessed that the reason for it was Adele. And you're going to have to pay for his silence. Still, you're not quite certain that Harvey intends to blackmail you. That is, until that evening when you're out driving with Adele.
3: Martin?
0: I
3: have a visitor today. Friend of yours.
0: Oh, friend?
3: Oh, that nice Mr. Brandt.
0: Brandt, huh?
3: Yes, he happened to be in the neighborhood and...
0: What do you want?
3: Oh, he just dropped by to say hello and chat a little.
0: What about?
3: He's terribly interested in you, darling. As a matter of fact, he's quite interested in both of us.
0: Oh?
3: He wanted to know all about me, how we met and where. He was full of questions. My goodness, is he usually that inquisitive?
0: No. No, not usually.
3: He also mentioned that you were thinking of buying his gun collection.
0: Oh, yes. Uh-huh.
3: I didn't know you were interested in guns, Martin.
0: Well, I wasn't really. Until a short time ago.
3: Well, it's always nice to have a hobby. But isn't this one apt to be a bit expensive?
0: Yes, I'm afraid so, Adele. Afraid it's going to be very expensive. I'll know how expensive tonight. I'm going to see Harvey.

0: Well, well, Martin, come in, come in.
1: Sorry to make it so late, Harvey.
0: Oh, it's quite all right, quite all right. Sit down, make yourself comfortable. So you've decided to take that gun collection off my hands, eh? I knew you would. Didn't doubt it for a minute.
1: The price, Harvey, we haven't discussed that yet.
0: $10,000 will take care of everything.
1: $10,000?
0: Cheap, Martin, considering everything I know about guns. Here, I'll show you some of the pieces. Just finished cleaning them before you arrive. There's one, Martin. Finest old pistol I ever saw. Isn't it a beauty?
1: Yes. Yes, that's a fine gun. Is it loading?
0: Sure is. Take it easy now. Yes, sir. You're going to get a lot of pleasure out of this collection, my boy.
1: Am I, Harvey?
0: Mm-hmm.
1: $10,000 for a collection of crummy guns? The whole lot's not worth more than $100.
0: I don't understand what
1: I'm not buying, Harvey.
0: Now, just a minute.
1: You thought you could bleed me for every cent I had, didn't you? You should have known, Harvey, if I murdered my wife, I wouldn't hesitate to murder again.
0: Wait a minute, Martin. It's not too late to talk things
1: over. It is too late, Harvey. It's too late for anything but this.
0: Oh, I wasn't sure before now that you'd killed your wife, Martin, but now I know. Oh, you didn't think I'd be silly enough to hand you a loaded gun, did you?
1: And you didn't think I'd be silly enough to come here without a gun of my own. Did you, Harvey?

0: Well, it's almost over now, isn't it, Martin? The anxiety, the suspicion, the sheer terror of it all. The killer dying in the hospital will never talk again. You're sure of that. And Harvey Brandt, the only other person in the world who knows you murdered your wife, is gone now. Dead at your feet. You wipe the fingerprints from the gun, press it into Harvey's hand, confident it will appeal as a simple case of suicide. And you're not worried the gun will be traced to you. No, you took care of that little matter over a year ago, when you first planned to kill your wife. But the opportunity never presented itself. Then the strangler came along, and he provided you with a perfect plan. Less than 15 minutes later, you're slipping into your house quietly through the study door. And then suddenly you stop. There's someone in the next room.
1: Yeah.
0: You can hear his voice.
1: Okay, I'll...
0: Slowly you open the door.
1: Yeah? Yeah, that's right. No, no, he hasn't come in yet. Huh? All right. Yeah, I'll wait here. Oh, there you are. Hello, Mr. Forbes.
2: Oh, Lieutenant.
1: Side door was open. How about you be around?
2: Yes, I was out for breath of fresh air.
1: That's so? You didn't go over to Brandt's by any chance?
2: Oh, no, no. Well, what makes you ask?
1: I think you ought to know, Mr. Forbes. We've been watching Harvey Brandt for a long time. Had his phone tapped for weeks, checking everyone who went in and out of his house. We don't overlook any bets at all when we're watching a guy like Brandt. Nobody's been in and out of that house that we haven't seen.
2: You mean that...
1: Yes, I mean you were seen coming out of Brandt's place. The man you heard me talking to on the phone was the man watching Brandt's house.
2: But then you...
1: Yes. We know exactly what happened when you were there. You know, Mr. Forbes, we've been certain right from the start that Harvey Brandt killed his wife. But what I don't get is why you killed Harvey Brandt.
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4: 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The episode of The Whistler you just heard was first broadcast Wednesday, August 11th, 1948, 78 years ago today, titled Enough Rope, from the ABN Reel-to-Reel Library. This episode of The Whistler originally aired Thursday, August 11th, 1955, 71 years ago today. Its title, Marked Man.
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6: I am the Whistler, and I know many things, for I walk by night. I know many strange tales hidden in the hearts of men and women who have stepped into the shadows. Yes, I know the nameless terrors of which they dare not speak.
5: Tonight, it's the Whistler's strange story, Marked Man, transcribed.
7: The man standing in the open door of the swiftly moving boxcar looked incongruous, out of place. Certainly, Frank Seto wasn't used to this mode of travel. But even with the careful planning you always employ, things can go wrong, can't they, Frank? Yes. You were the brains behind a successful swindle across the border in Tijuana, weren't you? But part two of your plan, in which you tried to outwit your own associates, backfired, didn't it? And you had to run, leaving $70,000 hidden in a baggage check stand in San Diego. And now, poised by the open door of a moving boxcar approaching the L.A. railroad yards, you wonder if anyone followed you. Wonder what's ahead as the train rolls into the yards. And then you leap. On Main Street, you enter a nondescript hotel and cross the lobby past a group of guests avidly watching television and approach the desk.
8: Hey! Hey, anybody here? Room clerk!
9: Come in, I'm coming. Interruptions, nothing but interruptions. Well.
8: What's the matter?
9: What does the other fellow look like? Or did he win?
8: Never mind the jokes. I've been traveling, only not first class.
9: Yeah.
8: I want a room and a shower.
9: Well, we got them. They're separate. Room's $1.50. Shower's 50 cents. In advance.
7: The shower makes you feel better, doesn't it, Frank? And a good night's sleep helps, too. Even in these surroundings, and somehow you feel that you'll be able to work things out. For one thing, the pressure is off for a while. The following day, except for meals, you stay close to the hotel. And that night, you even feel sufficiently relaxed to join a few of the other guests in the lobby as they watch a question-and-answer program on the television screen.
10: Now, ladies and gentlemen, our next pair of contestants. This young lady, whose name is,
11: Larkin. Nora Larkin.
10: Nora Larkin. And your young gentleman friend?
8: Wally Neal.
12: Eh? What? What'd you say?
11: Tell him your name.
10: Oh, it's all right, sir. Don't you worry about that. Names aren't as important as the right answers to the question.
13: My name's Wally Neal.
10: All right, Wally. All right. Now, you and Miss Larkin have a chance to win some of that lucky cash we've been talking about. It's lucky for you and lucky for those...
8: Excuse me, folks. I just remembered some business I got to attend
10: to. Now, we'll have no more to do.
7: It's a shock, isn't it, Frank? Seeing Wally Neal on that television screen. Wally Neal, one of your associates in San Diego. And you're certain that he's followed you, aren't you? Followed you to Los Angeles. And that's why you take a fast cab ride to the television station. Inside, you learn that you're just in time. You see Wally and the girl leave and follow them down the street to a parked car. Wally helps Nora in, and as he starts around to the driver's seat, you hurry forward.
8: Oh, Wally.
2: Frank.
8: Yeah, Frank. Saw you on TV.
2: Oh, yeah.
8: Ah, you were just fine. Like to talk to you, Wally.
2: Sure. Nora?
11: Yes?
2: Nora, this is a friend of mine, Frank Settle, Nora Larkin.
11: Hello.
8: Miss Larkin?
2: Nora, could I drive you home? Frank wants to talk to me, and it's his business.
11: Oh, sure. Sure, come on.
8: Sorry to break up your date, Wally. And Nora's quite a girl.
2: Yeah, she's a nice girl.
8: Cooperative, too. Lets you drop her off, no explanations, lends you her car. Turn up here, Wally.
2: But this leads to the bridge over the freeway.
8: Good place to talk is anywhere.
2: Okay.
8: Just park by the curb. I'll shut her off and we'll get out. Come on. I'm not going to shove you over the rail.
2: Nobody said you were.
8: I know, but you're nervous, boy. Very nervous. Lots of cars rushing along down there on Cahuenga. Would be a pity for anybody to fall over.
2: Frank, Nora knows we're together. Just remember that. See, Nora knows.
8: Oh, Wally, boy, you are imagining things. I just want a few questions answered, that's all. You, didn't try to pick up the money alone.
2: Well, how could I? You had the check stub.
8: But you know the check box.
2: Oh, I wouldn't try anything like that, Frank.
8: Who told the boys where to look for me?
2: I don't know. They found out for themselves, I guess.
8: Sure. Only the two of us knew. But somebody tells Dutch and Duke to watch for me at the railroad station. Pick me off as I get the $70,000 at the check stand. Of course, you didn't tell them you left the money there for me, did you, Wally?
2: Frank, I didn't tell anybody anything.
8: You didn't follow me here?
2: No, I left on my own.
8: Why?
2: Well, I wanted to be with Nora. We're going to get married.
8: That takes dough.
2: No. I'm out of it. I don't want my split on the job. Oh, no, really, I'm out of it, Frank.
8: Sure, Wally. Hey, you were kind of lucky tonight. One of the lucky cash winners.
2: Here, I'll give you my half. We won $600. Nora has the rest. Here, look in my wallet. You'll see it's all there, Frank.
8: Sure, it's all here. Your identification, too. Driver's license, Social Security. Take them a little while to tag you.
14: in a strange town.
15: Frank, please, Frank. Look, I'll never tell anybody anything.
14: I know, Wally,
15: no,
14: I know.
15: Frank, the guard rail.
14: Sorry, please. Wally, I'm not leaving any trail for the boys or anybody. Bye, Wally. Thanks for the spending money.

0: It's over quickly, isn't it, Frank? As a shove sends Wally Neal over the guardrail on the freeway bridge. As you drive hurriedly away in Nora Larkin's car, you're still clutching the leather wallet that Wally handed over to you. He won't be identified immediately, will he, Frank? No. You smile as you light a cigarette, drive Nora's car back, and park it where she'd instructed Wally to leave it. Place the key under the floor mat, as she was supposed to do, and then take a cab back to your hotel. From there, you put through a call to San Diego, person to person, to a Miss Irene Webb.
1: Hello. Hello, Irene.
2: Hello?
1: Irene, this is Frank.
2: Oh, Frank, baby. I've been...
1: Now, listen. Wait. Listen, I'm mailing you a check stand stub. The stand at the railroad station.
2: Yeah.
1: Now go there, pick up the package, and bring it to me here.
2: Shall I give up my apartment, Frank?
1: No, I wouldn't. It'll give somebody ideas. Just pack and come on.
2: But my things, Frank.
1: We'll have enough to buy other things, Irene. Just do as I say.
2: Anything else, Frank?
1: Like what?
2: Like you love me?
1: Oh, sure, sure, I love you. Now make it fast, Irene. Goodbye.
2: Goodbye, darling.
0: At least that part's in motion, isn't it, Frank? 2 days, Frank. It'll be that at least before Irene arrives with the stolen $70,000. But during those 2 days, the $300 you took from Wally's wallet, the $300 he'd won on a TV show, gives you enough to live on comfortably. And the following morning, you check out of your room. Your first stop is at a fashionable men's shop. A new suit, shoes, hat. A complete change of wardrobe. And then you register at a swank Hollywood hotel. Nothing but the best, Frank. You spend Wally's money freely. And late that afternoon, you're in your hotel suite when the buzzer rings. Can't be Irene, can it, Frank? She's not due until tomorrow.
3: Hello, Frank.
1: Well, Nora.
3: Mind if I come in?
1: No, of course not. Well, this is a surprise, Nora. How'd you know where to find me?
3: Oh, just by chance. You left an empty book of matches on the floor of my car. They were from the Alden Hotel.
1: Oh.
3: Seems when you checked out of there, you asked the desk clerk.
1: Oh, sure, yeah. He recommended this place. All right, sit down.
3: Thanks.
1: Drink? Just name it, I got it.
3: So I see.
1: Scotch?
3: Fine. Quite a cozy little place here, Frank. A rich uncle suddenly leave you a fortune?
1: Oh, no. No, nothing like that. I looked up a friend here in town this morning. He owed me a few bucks. Soda, Nora?
3: Mm-hmm.
1: There you are.
3: Thanks.
1: And now, what's on your mind?
3: Wally. That little affair in San Diego. Wally just wants to forget about it.
1: Well, tell him I've forgotten it, too.
3: I wish I could.
1: What do you mean?
3: Well, Wally's a funny guy. Lately, he's been jittery, upset.
1: Sure. Get to the point, Nora.
3: Then running into you last night. He's scared, Frank. He's probably hiding out like a frightened rabbit.
1: Hiding out?
3: I've been up to his apartment half a dozen times today. I've called him on the phone. No answer.
1: I see.
3: He's ducked out on me before. When he's scared, Frank, he doesn't want to see anybody. Not even me.
1: Don't worry about it, Nora. He'll be all right.
3: Oh, sure. He's just got to think it all out by himself for a while. Then he'll call me. If I could tell him you weren't sore...
1: I'm not.
3: Thanks, Frank. Thanks a lot.
1: Yeah?
4: Bellboy, sir.
1: Now, come in.
4: You asked for the evening paper, Mr. Settle?
1: Oh, yeah. Thanks. There you are.
4: Thank you, sir.
1: Sure, go buy yourself.
4: Something wrong, sir?
1: No.
0: Your heart suddenly leaps up into your throat, doesn't it, Frank? The folded newspaper on the table. Nora reaching out for it. And you wonder if the story is there. The story of Wally Neal's death and what Nora will think. You hold your breath as she unfolds the paper, glances casually over the front page, and then drops the paper on the chair beside her.
3: Same old stuff. Hurricanes, crime, taxes. That's all you read about nowadays.
1: Look, Nora.
3: Yes?
1: About Wally. I know how you feel about the guy, and well, I'm sorry if I gave him the jitters. Let me make up for it, huh?
3: Oh, you don't have to, Frank.
1: Yeah, but I insist. Why don't we run over to his place? He might be there now. And...
3: well, yeah.
1: Tell you what. I'll take the two of you out to dinner. We'll make a night of it, huh? On me. What do you say?
3: All right. All right, Frank.
0: Of course, there's no answer at Wally's apartment, is there, Frank? And so you take Nora on to dinner. Just the two of you. An attractive girl, isn't she? Warm, exciting. And later, while you're dancing, holding her close in your arms.
1: Oh, come on, sweetheart. Cheer up. Wally's gonna be all right.
3: I suppose. I'm sorry to spoil your evening this way.
1: You're not spoiling anything, Nora.
3: Not very good company, I'm afraid.
1: I disagree. I think you're very nice company.
3: Thanks.
1: I mean it.
3: Frank?
1: Hmm?
3: I was wondering. Do you think Wally might have...
1: Now, look, sweetheart, I told you he'll be all right. Stop worrying. Stop thinking about Wally. Just for a little while, anyway. Hmm? Come on.
3: All right, Frank. I'll try.
0: You want her to forget Wally, don't you, Frank? But not only for just a little while. And you're almost certain you can get her mind off Wally. As the evening progresses, she seems to be enjoying herself. And it's after 3 a.m. when you see her to her apartment. Leave her after making a date to call for her the next evening. But the following afternoon...
1: Oh, Nora.
3: Hello, Frank.
1: Oh, I thought I was to pick you up at your place.
3: I wanted to see you sooner, Frank.
1: Why, something wrong? You look like...
3: Yeah, something's wrong. Here. Have you seen this?
1: The paper? No.
3: There, at the bottom of the page.
1: Okay, so what? So the police found a body by the freeway, unidentified. What's this got to do with me?
3: Everything. I had a hunch. So I went down to the morgue an hour ago. It's Wally.
1: Wally?
3: Oh, don't look so surprised.
1: Oh, now, wait a minute, sweetheart.
3: You needn't put on an act, Frank. I know what happened. I know you killed Wally, and I know why.
1: Look, Nora...
3: I know all about that rotten mess in San Diego.
1: Okay. So what?
3: So this.
1: Yeah, now look, Nora. Take it easy. Better put that letter opener away. It doesn't scare me.
3: Doesn't it, Frank? Doesn't it?
0: As she lunges toward you, you reach out, miss, and the letter opener rips into your arm. In a blinding rage, you lash out, twist Nora's arm behind her. Then you stumble and both of you fall to the floor. You get up quickly. Nora lies very still.
1: Nora. Nora.
5: Yeah, who is it?
6: It's me, Frank.
1: Irene.
5: Just a second.
0: Quickly, you drag Nora Larkin's body into the closet. Close the door, and you look around the room. Her purse, Frank, lying there on the floor. Scoop it up and slip it under the sofa cushion.
6: Hello, darling.
1: Come on in, baby.
6: Well, is that the only welcome I get? Come on in, baby.
1: Sorry.
2: Just one little kiss? After I've come all the way from...
1: You get the stuff okay?
2: What stuff? Oh, yeah, it's here in my suitcase.
1: That's fine, Irene, fine.
2: Well, look at the bar. How about offering a lady a drink?
1: We don't have the time.
2: Oh, now, Frank.
1: I'll feel better if we skip right now.
2: But why? What's the rush?
1: Never mind the questions. We're leaving.
2: Okay, don't get sore.
1: I'll meet you in the lobby in 5 minutes. Leave your stuff here. I'll have the bellhop take care of it. Now, go on, beat it.
2: Oh, now, wait. Why?
1: Will you stop asking why and do as I say?
2: Sure, Frank. Sure.
1: We'll grab a cab out to the airport, take the next plane.
2: New York is nice this time of year.
1: I like Seattle.
2: Seattle? Why do we... Sorry.
1: Just to skip across the border into Canada, that's why, baby.
2: All right, darling. Whatever you say. Canada. All this money. Just the two of us?
1: Yeah, just the two of us. Go on, beat it, huh?
2: Wait, honey. Well, I'll be waiting for you, sweetie doll.
1: Okay. Yeah. Hey, you wait, baby. Nice long wait.

0: Whistler.
1: Well, Frank, the way is clearing, isn't it? But you've had to kill twice. Wally Neal and then his girlfriend, Nora Larkin. Only you feel sure now that it's been worth it, don't you? Yes. Considering the $70,000, stolen dollars, that Irene brought from the check stand in San Diego. You had to get her out of your hotel room because Nora lies dead in the closet. And now you're through with Irene, too. You don't intend to share the money with anyone. You pack your bag quickly. Take the money from Irene's suitcase. It's going to be as simple as slipping out the back entrance of the hotel alone, isn't it, Frank? Yes. A cab to Union Station. A train to San Francisco. From there, a freighter to parts unknown. You cross to the door and open it.
2: Hello?
3: Who are you? What do you want?
2: Name is Roman. Lieutenant Roman. Homicide.
3: Homicide?
4: You're Frank Seto, aren't you?
3: Yeah, that's right. So?
4: Been throwing your money around quite freely, haven't you? Paying your bill at the Alden, buying new clothes.
3: What if I have?
4: Too bad you didn't know that money was marked.
3: Marked?
4: Yeah. Yeah. Money belonged to a gent named Wally Neal. Wanted on a TV show a couple of nights ago. And all the bills were marked as part of a stunt. Anyone receiving any of that money was to notify the television station and get a prize.
3: No, it can't be.
4: And the man who killed Wally Neal took that money. The money you've been spreading around.
3: Well, look, I can explain.
4: I don't think so. You didn't realize that once you killed Neal and took his money, you were a marked man.
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Once again, the keeper of the book has opened the ponderous door to the secret vault, wherein is kept the great sealed book, in which is recorded all the secrets and mysteries of mankind through the ages. Here are tales of every kind, tales of murder, of madness, of dark deeds strange and terrible beyond all belief. Keeper of the book, I would know what tale we tell this time. Open the great book and let us read. Slowly, the great book opens. One by one, the keeper of the book turns the pages and stops. Ah, the strange story of an old lady who for 40 years lived alone in a huge old New England mansion. A mansion in which death was the master. The tale is titled, To Have and to Hold.

0: Here is the tale to have and to hold, as it is written in the pages of the sealed book. Our story begins at a small New England railroad station, as a train stops to discharge a lone passenger. The passenger, a young, attractive girl of 20, looks about the station with an air of uncertainty.
1: Looking for a cab, miss?
2: Yes, please.
1: Yeah, get right in. Here, I'll take your bag.
2: Thank you.
1: Where to, miss?
2: The Bradley Estate, please.
1: Could you say a Bradley Estate?
2: Why, yes. You know where it is, don't you?
1: Sure. Everyone does. In fact, I was just getting ready to go out there to deliver these packages.
2: Oh, good.
1: Miss, are you sure you want to go out to the Bradley Estate? Well, they ain't had a visitor in 40 years.
2: Why, that's funny.
1: You are Bradley?
2: Yes. My family lives in California, and none of us have ever seen our relatives here in the East. I'm attending college nearby and thought I'd pay my aunt a surprise visit.
1: Oh. Well, miss, I'd forget the idea if I were you. Take the next train back.
2: Oh, no. Not after I've come 70 miles. I'm not going back to college until I've seen my aunt. Driver, please tell me what you know about my aunt.
1: Well, just about the time I come to the village 10 years ago to drive this cab, the old servant your aunt used to send for supplies died.
2: Yes?
1: She didn't get another servant, but hired me to bring supplies out the estate once a week.
2: I see. What does my aunt look like?
1: I don't know, miss. I ain't never seen her. No one has seen her for 40 years.
2: But you just said she'd hired you.
1: Well, she did, but not directly. A banker fella come down from Boston and hired me.
2: Didn't he go out to the estate to see her?
1: No. He just arranged things in the village and took the first train back to Boston. Once in a while, your aunt writes to him.
2: Oh. Well, what are in these packages you have for my aunt?
1: Well, some of them have food, but mostly it's things she's ordered for her husband. Clothes, cigars, and books, and... Well, in fact, I got a new suit for him right here. Best that money can buy, too. I ain't never seen him, neither.
2: Just doesn't make sense, does it?
1: No, ma'am. It certainly don't.
0: Jane stared into the fast-falling dusk, seeking her first glimpse of her father's birthplace. As they turned into a private road, she was able to make out the many towers of the old mansion and the hundreds of windows, behind which was the unknown and the secrets of 40 years.
2: I had no idea it'd be so large.
1: There's over 80 rooms in it. Used to be a showplace 40 years ago.
2: And the two of them live in that mansion all alone?
1: Yeah.
2: There isn't a light showing in the whole house.
1: No, hardly ever is. Well, come on. He's on the back entrance here. Just follow me.
2: All right.
1: That's it. Now, I'll just set these packages I brought right down here on the porch. There.
2: What's in that box you're picking up?
1: A note from your aunt. Tell me what to bring for next week.
2: Oh.
1: Seems your uncle's running out of cigars. Show me to order more.
2: You going to knock?
1: We're all right.
2: Surely she heard the car approach the house.
1: It ain't no use, miss. You better come back to the village with me.
2: No. No, perhaps she'd open the door if you were to leave me here alone. Won't you please go?
1: Well, just as you say, miss, I just hope you'll be all right.
2: Oh, I will. It's getting cold. I do wish she... She's unlocking it.
0: As the door slowly swung open, Jane saw her Aunt Olivia for the first time. Olivia stood with one hand white and tense gripping the door, while the other hand shakily held a lamp. The light revealed deep, savage lines in her strong face. Her voice trembled as she spoke.
3: What do you want?
2: I'm Jane Bradley, your brother Richard's daughter.
3: Richard's daughter?
2: Yes. May I come in?
3: Yes. Yes, do. But we must be very quiet. I don't want to wake my husband.
2: Oh, yes, of course.
3: We'll go into the drawing room so as not to disturb him.
0: The light of the lamp cast an eerie glow in the great hallway as Jane followed her aunt into what had once been the most beautiful drawing room in New England. Jane's eye was caught by a faded portrait over the fireplace.
2: Whose portrait is that, Aunt Olivia? He's so handsome.
3: That's my husband, Christopher.
2: Oh.
3: And he's just as handsome today as he was then. Everyone's always loved and admired him.
2: I'm sure of that.
3: That costume he's wearing, it's the one he wore the night of the New Year's Eve masquerade ball. Come, my dear, I'll show you the ballroom.

0: hall that was musty with decay. Olivia stopped and opened a large door.
1: This is the ballroom.
2: Why, it's so huge.
1: There were 500 people here that New Year's Eve. Oh, I can remember how beautiful the ballroom was.
0: And Olivia, the lamp held high, stood entranced, as though listening to strains of music of long ago at that gay New Year's Eve ball, listening to a younger and happier Olivia.
2: Oh, Chris, there's never been a ball like this, and I've never been so happy. Do you like my costume?
3: Your costume? Oh, yes, it's very lovely.
2: Thank you, darling. Oh, Chris, you look wonderful as a Spanish cavalier. The women can't keep their eyes off you.
3: Where's your cousin Amy?
2: Amy? Oh, the child is around somewhere. Chris, why don't we announce our engagement tonight? It would be a wonderful way to welcome in the year 1900.
3: No. Not tonight, Olivia.
2: Why wait? I want everyone to know your mind.
4: Good evening, Olivia.
2: Chris?
3: Oh, Amy. Oh, you look like a dream in that costume. Well,
4: thank you, Chris. Olivia, Judge Parker wants to see you for a moment.
2: Oh, very well. Will you excuse me, Chris?
3: Of course.
2: I'll be back in a minute.
4: Will you excuse me, Chris? I have to...
3: Amy, wait. Why have you been avoiding me lately?
4: I haven't been avoiding you. Chris, please let me go.
3: You know that I love you, don't you, Amy?
4: No, Chris. It's Olivia you love and are going to marry.
3: Olivia and I will never be married.
4: You don't know what Olivia's like when she can't get what she wants. And she wants you.
3: You do love me, don't you, Amy?
4: Yes, yes, but it's no use, Chris. Why, Olivia's my cousin. Her family brought me up.
3: Just leave everything to me.
2: I thought I'd never break away from Judge Parker. Oh, Chris, darling. He wanted to know when you and I were going to announce our engagement. Why, Amy, is anything wrong? You look ill.
4: No, I'm all right.
5: Here's the housekeeper.
3: I want to talk to you where we won't be disturbed. Can't we go into the drawing room?
2: Of course, darling. Come along. We won't be disturbed here. Now, what did you want to talk to me about?
3: Olivia, I can't go through with our marriage.
2: Oh, darling. Don't say that, even as a joke.
3: I'm not joking, Olivia. I've never loved you. If I've spoken of marriage, it was because there wasn't anyone else. But now there is.
2: Someone else? Who?
3: Amy.
2: Amy! So that's it. Well, she can't have you, do you hear? You're mine, and you always will be, and I'm not giving you up.
3: You haven't any choice. Amy and I love each other, and we're going to...
2: No, if I can't have you, no one else shall.
3: Olivia, you're hysterical. Put that letter over.
2: You're mine, and no one else is going to get you. No one.
3: Olivia, give me that letter opener.
2: No one shall have you. No one.
3: Olivia, perhaps this will bring you to your senses.
2: Ow!
3: Look out, Olivia!
6: Olivia...
3: Olivia, speak to me.
2: How is she, Doctor?
3: She will be all right, won't she?
7: Well, it was quite a serious blow she got in the back of her head.
4: Oh, Doctor, she's regaining consciousness.
8: Chris. Chris, where are you?
3: Here I am, Olivia.
8: Where? Why don't you put the lights on? It's so dark in here.
4: But the lights are... Chris, why is it so dark? Why can't I see?
7: Now, Olivia, you're going to be all right. You've just lost your sight temporarily.
4: You mean I'm blind? Chris, where are you? Don't leave me.
3: I'm here, Olivia.
4: Oh, Chris, don't leave me. I'm frightened, terribly frightened.
3: No, you mustn't worry. We heard what Dr. Marshall said. You've only lost your sight temporarily.
4: Oh, you're just saying that to make me feel better. I know you are.
7: I'd better give you a sedative so that you can sleep. And you two had better leave now.
3: You must get some rest, Olivia. I'll be back later.
4: Chris, you will come back. You will, won't you?
3: Yes, of course. Good night.
4: Good night, Olivia. Good night, Chris. Chris, what's happened is all my fault.
3: No, Amy, it's mine. It was I who struck her and caused her blindness.
4: Chris... No matter how we feel about each other, you can't leave her, now that she's blind.
3: Yes, Amy, I know. Olivia and I will be married as soon as possible.

0: few weeks passed. Then one day, a small group gathered in the dining room to see Chris and Olivia married. The guests all remarked how radiant and happy the bride appeared. As the minister asked the time-honored question, "Do you take this man to love and honor, to have and to hold as long as you both shall live?" The bride smiled happily as she agreed.
1: Is that you, Chris?
2: Yes, Olivia.
1: Oh, it's getting so that I can recognize everyone's footsteps, particularly yours. Where were you, darling? I've missed you so.
2: I was in the library, trying to work on my new book.
1: But you weren't in the library when I sent my maid down to find you. Where were you then?
2: Oh, I don't know. Probably walking in the garden.
1: You will spend the afternoon with me, won't you, Chris?
2: But I was planning to go back to work on my book this afternoon.
1: Oh, darling, can't you let it go until tomorrow? I'm so lonely without you.
2: All right, Olivia.
1: Thank you, darling.
2: I seem to be doing less and less work as time goes on.
1: Oh, please don't be angry. It's 2 months today since we were married.
2: 2 months today.
1: Oh, and they've been the happiest months in my whole life. Oh, Chris, I couldn't live without you.
3: Hello, Chris. Where's Olivia?
2: She's in her room.
3: Oh, Chris, you don't look well. Is anything wrong?
2: Amy, I can't go on this way anymore. I've had about as much of Olivia in these past 2 months as I can stand.
3: Oh, please, Chris, you mustn't talk like that.
2: You don't know what it's like. She always wants to know where I've been, who I've seen, what I've been doing. She doesn't let me alone for a moment.
3: You mustn't feel that way about it, Chris. Well, she loves you.
2: Well, if it's love, it's an insane love. She's smothering me to death with her constant attention. Why, I haven't been able to work on my book for 2 weeks now.
3: Yes, I know.
2: I can't escape from her for a moment. When I'm not with her, she has the servants spying on me.
3: Oh, no, Chris, you must be mistaken.
2: I'm not, I tell you. I can't go on this way much longer. I just can't.
1: Is that you, Amy?
3: Yes, Olivia. I've come to read to you.
1: Where's Chris? What's he doing?
3: He's in the library writing.
1: But I wanted him to read to me this evening.
3: Now, Olivia, you know how anxious Chris is to finish his book.
1: With all the money I have, he doesn't need to waste his time writing books.
3: But it's more than just money, Olivia. Chris writes because he has the desire to.
1: Yes. And you encourage him, don't you, Amy? Well, I won't have it. Why, Amy, you're wearing my brooch.
3: Well, this brooch isn't yours. It's a duplicate I had. Olivia, how did you know I was wearing this brooch?
1: Oh,
3: Olivia, you can see. You're no longer blind.
1: Well, what if I can? It's none of your business.
3: All this time you've been pretending, keeping it a secret from Chris and all of us.
1: I suppose now you're going to tell him. Then he won't feel obligated to me anymore, and the two of you can go away together. That's what you're going to do, isn't it?
3: I am going to tell Chris, but I'm not going away with him, Olivia.
1: You're lying. You've always wanted him, always. You hate me because I'm married to him.
3: Olivia, you're becoming hysterical. You must control yourself.
1: If it weren't for you, he'd love me. He was mine until you came along. But you aren't going to come between us any longer.
3: Olivia, what's wrong with you? Stay away from me.
1: With you gone, he'll be mine.
3: Olivia, you mustn't. Olivia,
1: I'll strangle you with my own two hands like this. And with you gone, I'll always have Chris. Always, always. I didn't want to kill you, Amy, but you tried to take Chris from me. Oh, if they find her body like this, they'll put me in prison. And then I'll lose Chris. Oh, I must do something. If her body were badly burned, they couldn't tell I'd murdered her. Yes. Yes, that's it. I could say I heard her lighting the lamp, and there was an accident, and her clothes caught on fire. I was helpless. Yes, yes, that's it. I must burn her body, and then they'll never know I killed her.

0: And now to continue the story, to have and to hold, as it is written in the sealed book. The weeks that followed Amy's accidental death were full of anguish for Chris. More and more he took to drink, trying to forget the death of the girl he loved.
1: Oh, darling, you've been drinking so much lately.
2: Well, what else is there to do?
1: Oh, Chris, you mustn't talk like that.
2: Why not? Now that Amy's dead, what difference can it make?
1: Oh, Chris, please.
2: The only way I can bear to live with you is to drink.
1: Chris, how can you be so cruel? You know I'd do anything for you, anything.
2: You've done enough. I'm through. I'm leaving you, do you understand?
1: No, Chris, you can't. You're mine, do you hear? You can't leave me.
2: You've done nothing to make me love you. Now we're through.
1: No. No, you can't say that. Not after I killed to keep you.
2: Killed to keep me? I see. Amy's burning to death wasn't an accident. Was it?
1: Chris.
2: Was it?
1: Chris, my arm, you're hurting.
2: It wasn't an accident, was it?
1: No. She found out that I wasn't blind anymore, that I'd recovered my eyesight. I couldn't let her tell you and spoil everything.
2: Murder.
1: I only did it because I love you
2: it's
1: so.
2: It's an insane love. A love that destroys everything.
1: I did it all for you, Chris.
2: There's only one thing left for me to do.
1: Chris! Chris, no!
2: You needn't be afraid of this gun, Olivia. I'm not going to kill you.
1: Chris!
2: This gun is the only escape I have from my memories. And from you.
1: Oh, no, Chris, you can't. You know how much I love you.
0: As Aunt Olivia stood there entranced, reliving memories 40 years old, the lamp cast an eerie glow on her face. Lost in the memories of the past, she forgot about her visitor.
3: Aunt Olivia.
1: Oh, yes.
3: You seemed so far away, as though you were recalling memories of long ago.
1: Oh, I'm sorry. For the moment, I forgot you were here. Yes. Yes, Chris and I still talk about that masquerade party.
3: You think I might see Uncle Christopher?
1: Yes, yes. But we mustn't wake him if he's asleep.
3: Oh, no, of course not. Here, I'll carry the lamp, Aunt Olivia.
1: His room is at the head of these stairs, on the right.
3: Don't you think you ought to have the house cleaned, Aunt Olivia? Everything's so old and dusty.
1: Oh, Chris won't hear of anything being changed. I do hope he likes this new suit I've ordered for him. He's always been so particular.
3: Was this his room?
1: Yes. Now, be very quiet while I open the door. Chris? Chris? Are you awake? We have a visitor.
3: Is it all right for me to come in, Aunt Olivia?
1: Yes, yes. But you mustn't disturb him.
3: I won't. It's so dark in here and this lamp doesn't give much light. I hope Uncle Christopher doesn't...
1: Dropped the lamp. He's awake now. Oh, I'm terribly sorry, Chris. I told her not to make any noise.
4: Miss Bradley, where are you? Are you all right? Answer me. Yes, I thought I heard you screaming when I come in. It's kind of hard to find my way around this small flashlight. What's wrong? Why'd you scream?
1: Over there. In that corner of the room.
4: Well, there's nothing there but a bed. Oh, it can't be.
1: Oh, it's horrible. Horrible.
4: A glass coffin with a skeleton in it.
1: Isn't this a lovely suit, Chris? It just came. And I also ordered some fresh cigars for you, darling. Is there anything else you want?
0: And so ends the tale, to have and to hold, as it is written in the sealed book. The body of Christopher Drake, which for 40 years had been encased by a glass coffin, was removed from the old mansion and buried. Shortly afterwards, Olivia died. Her last words were, "I'm coming, Chris."

0: And now, keeper of the book, before you close the great volume, show us the tale we tell next time. This one. Ah, yes. The strange story of a scoundrel who became wealthy through swindling hundreds of innocent people, only to discover that all his money couldn't protect him from justice. A tale titled Murderer Unknown. Be sure to be with us again next time when the sound of the great gong heralds another strange and exciting tale from The Sealed Book.
1: The Sealed Book, produced and directed by Jock McGregor, is written by Bob Arthur and David Cogan.
2: 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You just heard an episode of The Sealed Book, which originally aired Sunday, August 12, 1945, 81 years ago today, titled To Have and to Hold. This episode of Quiet Please first aired Sunday, August 10, 1947. Its title, Bring Me to Life.
3: Quiet, please. Quiet, please.

0: Shut up. Why can't people let me alone?
1: Yeah? This is Hank Viscardi.
0: Hello, Hank. How are you today?
1: Where's your script?
0: Oh, I've just got 3 more pages to go. I'll get it into you this afternoon.
1: Well, be sure you do, will you? We're sitting here waiting for it.
0: Don't worry, Hank. I'll get it in all right.
1: No kidding now. We've got to have it today.
0: All right, you'll get it.
1: Okay, I'll wait for you.
0: All right, I'll see you. Yeah, I'll see you. I'll see if I get an idea. Got no more idea than a rabbit. Page 1. Yeah, that's a start. Let me see. What I need's a character. Character, character. Come on, character.
2: Have you got $3?
0: No, I haven't got $3. What do you want $3 for?
2: The milkman. You had some money last night.
0: Well, I got 80 cents.
2: Thanks.
0: Listen, Ruthie, give me an idea for a character.
2: I haven't got any ideas for characters. Haven't you really got $3? He's been here twice.
0: Give him a check. What I want's a character for this script.
2: The only one I can think of now is the milkman. You get to work.
0: Yeah, get to work. Sure. If I get a character, I'll get to work. That's all I need. Then I'll get a story, all right. I think. Come on, character. Come on, character. Now what she want? I said I haven't got $3. Oh, come on in, Ruth. What's the matter with you? Come on in, I said. Ruth!
3: You calling me?
0: Didn't you knock at this door?
3: Are you crazy?
0: Well, I thought I heard somebody.
3: Yes, no word.
0: All right. Doggone it, I must be going. No, I didn't write that. How did that get on that paper? Bring me to life. I didn't write that. No, I did. Ruth! Ruthie! Hey, Ruthie!
2: What's the matter?
0: Ruthie, come here. Come here, quick.
2: What's the matter with you?
0: Come here, look at my typewriter.
2: Well, what about it?
0: Well, look what's on the paper.
2: Bring me to life. What's strange about that?
0: Well, I didn't write it.
2: What? Are you...
0: Look. See what it's doing? Underlining those words.
2: How are you doing that?
0: I'm not, I tell you. Look, I said I didn't write it, and the typewriter just said, no, I did.
2: Who is it?
0: I don't. C-H-A-R-A-C-T-E-R. Character.
2: Now, look. This is a gag of some kind. How are you doing
0: it? I tell you, it isn't a gag. That typewriter's haunted.
2: This is impossible now, I tell you.
0: It is, huh? Well, look at it.
2: Bring me to life.
0: You see?
2: All right, smart guy. It's a great trick. How do you do it?
0: Ruth, I swear I'm not doing it.
2: You are, too.
0: Look, now wait. Wait a minute. I'll go way over here, and you'll see. Now, it'll write. Watch now.
2: I knew it was a gag. Listen, I've got housework to do. Now you go on and get that script written.
0: Oh, God, Ruth, I have to think up a character first. There it goes again.
2: It says me. All right, there's your character. Write about him.
0: Do you really suppose that...
2: Now, look, darling, I've been married to a writer long enough to believe almost anything. I don't know how this is done, but it's worth trying, isn't it?
0: Well, I don't like to monkey with things like that.
2: Don't be silly.
0: Well, it's... Wait a minute. It's one thing to write about supernatural things. It's another to experience them.
2: Huh. You've always been wishing you had a typewriter that'd do your scripts for you. Now you got it. Go ahead.
0: Yes, but... How do I know who this is?
2: Who?
0: Well, this character or whatever he is.
2: Well, you decide. You bring him to life. Go ahead.
0: Who should he be?
2: Well, a pirate?
0: I don't know anything about pirates. What?
2: It says, I do. Go ahead.
0: I don't like it.
2: Go ahead. Unless this is a gag.
0: It's no gag.
2: Right.
0: Well. It was a dark and stormy night. What's that?
2: Sounds like thunder. There's a storm coming up.
0: My gosh, does this thing control the weather, too?
2: Go on. Write some more. This is getting interesting.
0: Well, I... All right.

0: Nothing's happening.
1: What did you write?
0: Here, read it.
1: The pirate ship scudded through the roaring waves, all her sails straining under the howling wind. Do you smell anything?
0: Smell? Yeah, I sure do. It smells like the ocean. Go on. Read some more, Ruth. I think I know how this works now.
1: Well, what do you mean?
0: I think you have to read it to make it happen.
1: Well, you read it then.
0: No, you.
1: I don't want to read it. I'm scared.
0: I don't like it either.
1: Look, the typewriter.
0: It says, read it.
1: Well?
0: Well, Captain Jabez Thorne, Scourge of the Spanish Main. Scourge of the Spanish Main slowly climbed the steps of the companionway. Companionway?
1: There's somebody coming up the stairs.
0: You know there aren't any stairs in this house.
1: Oh, read some more.
0: And flung open the door, he gazed on the wild scene for a second and drew his cutlass. What's that?
1: My Swedish crystal vase!
0: It fell down.
1: He knocked it off with that cutlass or whatever it is. That vase cost $42.
0: Well, I couldn't help it, honey.
1: You do something about it. Oh, my beautiful vase. And there isn't another one like it in the world.
0: Well, what can I do? For God's sakes, honey, I can't help. Wait a minute. Wait. He returned the cutlass to its scabbard. You see?
1: That doesn't bring back my vase.
0: Well, listen. He turned to the beautiful girl at his side.
1: Hey, don't read that.
0: And put out his arm.
1: Oh! What? Hands!
0: What? What's the matter?
1: Hands! Great big hands! Oh!
0: Ruth! What's happening? Ruth!
1: Somebody kissed me with whiskers! You pirate, you! I'll fix you!
0: Ruth, no! No!
1: You!
0: Ruth, stop!
1: I'll stop him! There's your pirate!
0: Oh, Ruth.

0: Well, my friends, that all happened a week ago. Sure, it really happened. No, I haven't got any explanation for it. All I know is that that stuff appeared on my typewriter. All the other things happened just the way you've heard them. And Ruth made the pirate disappear when she tore up the sheet of paper. All I know is it gave me a good idea for a story about a pirate, and I wrote it. People thought it was swell. And here it is, deadline time again, and me without an idea again, and any minute that Hank Viscardi will be on that phone again asking for my script. You see? Getting psychic. So, okay. Hello, Hank.
1: How did you know it was me?
0: I always know when it's script day. I've only got about 3 pages to go, Hank.
1: When do I get it?
0: Tomorrow morning for sure.
1: Okay. See that you do.
0: Okay, Hank. You'll get it. You get it. Here we go again. Here we go again. What did I write about this time? No, not about pirates again. Now, let me think. No, that's not for me. I don't like love stories. No. People don't want war stories. How about a whodunit? A crime story. A murderer. Detective. Spies, maybe.
2: Calling all cars.
0: Yeah, maybe I could do that. No, awful lot of whodunits on the networks, though. Oh, well. One more won't hurt them. Let's go. Now for a character. Character. I wonder. Wait a minute. Wait a minute.
3: Ruth. Ruthie.
0: To be sure she's asleep after the way she murdered my pirate. You know, this could turn out to be a great racket. Have your characters write your stories for them. The only thing is, you have to be careful what I put down on paper. Don't want to find myself getting choked to death by somebody I brought to life. Hey, what am I saying? Well, let's see what happens. Page one. You know, you don't have to believe this, friends. I'm not so sure I'd believe it either, even though I've been mixed up with supernatural stories for so long, I guess I'm a sucker for them. Maybe all that didn't happen. Maybe Ruthie and I dreamed it. The only thing is, two people don't usually dream the same dream at the same time, you know. And that Swedish crystal vase of hers is sure busted. You know, I didn't do it. But it didn't happen. Maybe Ruthie and I dreamed it. The only thing is, two people don't usually dream the same dream at the same time, you know. And that Swedish crystal vase of hers is sure busted. You know, I didn't do it. Okay, hypnotism maybe. Okay, hypnotism or something. And I'm going to try it again. Sure, just for laughs. But we'll see who'll do the laughing, huh? Me or you? How's your imagination? Mine's all right, thank you. So, shut up a minute while I try this. Just keep quiet and let's see what happens, okay? Hey, character. Character. Come on, character. Come on, character. I did that. It wasn't the character. I just wrote, "Are you there?" Let's see if he answers. Come on, character. I need a story. You helped me the other day, character. Help me now. Come on, come on. Come to life. Character, you hear me? Come on, pal. I need help. Don't be mad at me. Pirate? Romantic guy. Well, a soldier. Well, a detective. Okay, so I'm a chump. So I can't pull a character out of the air like that. Okay. So go on and laugh. I'm sorry. And if you were sitting around waiting in the country at this time of night, all alone, your wife sound asleep, and this is the only light in the house, and you've got to write a supernatural story before morning, try it sometime, friend. Just keep quiet and let me try to work, huh? You got nothing to do but listen to the radio. How'd you like to have to write those things that you listen to, huh? In the middle of the night, all alone by yourself. Okay. Quiet, please.

0: Yeah, listen to this. I am alone. I am alone in a great dark house with only the weird wail of the wind and the whispering willows. You think that's too much alliteration? Weird wail of wind, whispering willows. I kind of like it. In the whispering willows to keep me somber company. That's okay, huh? Maybe I'll get a story yet. Just keep quiet. I sure wish that character would give me a hand, though. Now, what could happen to a guy sitting here like I am? Let's see. What could happen? Could be a ghost? Nah, no ghost chains clanking and stuff, corny sound effects. No. A burglar. Burglar might be good. I wouldn't know what to do about a burglar, though. We haven't got anything worth stealing around here. Besides, burglars are kind of corny, too, aren't they? You always think of a fat guy in a mask with an old-fashioned dark lantern and a bag over his shoulder. Like those fellas they draw in college. What's the name of the fellow that does it? Larry Reynolds? The big fat guy in the little old one. Now, burglars are funny. Burglars are out. Well, what then? Who comes sneaking into your house in the middle of the night? Let's see. Hey, what about an escaped convict? An escaped convict, that'd be all right, wouldn't it? Huh? You could do a lot of things with an escaped convict. Guy's wife asleep. You know, a desperate character. I could have left the door unlocked. He could have sneaked in. I'd never known it. He could be looking over my shoulder right now. Hey, stop that! Scare myself to death. Hey, this'll be all right. This'll be all right. He could have sneaked into Ruthie's room. Oh, did I wake you, Ruthie? Oh, I'm sorry, talking to myself. Ruth! Ruth! What's the matter, darling? Where's the light?
1: Never mind the light, mister. And you shut up right now. I said shut up. Quiet now. Stop it, and I won't hurt you. Now stop.
2: You hurt my husband.
1: You'll be all right now. Just keep quiet a minute.
2: Who are you?
1: Ma'am, I just crashed out of the big house, as they say in the movies.
2: I'm
1: an escaped convict, ma'am. And for your information, I am a pretty desperate escaped convict. Where does your husband keep his clothes?
2: What?
1: I'm still wearing the clothes the state thoughtfully provides for convicted murderers, ma'am, and they're rather conspicuous. I need a change. Which is his closet?
2: You killed him?
1: No, ma'am, I didn't kill him, but I may do that yet if I don't get a little cooperation out of you.
2: Oh, let me out.
1: No, you just sit there and tell me where to find his other suit. Where's the light? You're very pretty.
2: Let me go to my husband.
1: No, darling. No, I got other plans for you. Is this his closet?
3: Yes. Nice little suit. Yeah, I like this one.
1: Yeah. A little on the large side for me, but you can shut your eyes while I change. I'll need a shirt, too.
2: What are you going to do?
1: Well, I'll tell you. First, I'm going to get into this nice, new, oversized suit of clothes.
2: Let me see if he's all right.
1: Sorry. Nice shirt. Sorry, no, I don't think he's dead. And even if he is, he can't hang me more than once, you know.
2: Please.
1: Be still. I said be still. Listen, ma'am, don't be misled because I'm treating you nicely. I am really a very rough person. You might have read about me in the papers.
2: Oh, please, won't you?
1: No. Now, shut up or I'll have to shut you up.
2: What are you...
1: As soon as I get these clothes adjusted, I'm going to leave here, ma'am.
2: Well, then can I...
1: And I'm going to take you with me.
2: No.
1: You see, they're out after me already, and they want me pretty badly. They have rifles and shotguns, ma'am, and they won't hesitate to use them. That is, unless there's a lady present. You see? Now, Now, a necktie.
2: You're not...
1: Shh, please, please. Nice tie, this. Very nice. You see, if I might be so crude, I intend to take you along for a kind of shield, ma'am.
2: Oh.
1: The boys won't shoot, you understand, if there is a possibility of putting a bullet through you. So I suggest you get up and get a coat or something. It's getting quite a lot cooler out. I said get up.
2: I won't.
1: Ma'am, you better.
2: Oh, please let me see my husband.
1: I told you it'd be all right. And if you're a good girl, you might get back to him one of these days. If you're not, does your husband wear hats? If you're not, you might not. Come on. Get up.
2: I won't.
0: I suppose it was Ruth screaming that brought me back through the darkness to a kind of semi-consciousness. The light was still on in her room. I could hear them talking.
1: He's still out cold, ma'am.
0: I kept my eyes shut. I don't know why. I suppose I ought to have got up and helped Ruth. I was still pretty groggy. I just lay there. I could hear them.
1: Come on, ma'am. I haven't got much time to waste.
2: I'm not going.
0: I got my eyes open just a little then, and I could see Ruth with her heavy coat thrown around her, and he had her by the hand, and he was pulling her toward the door.
1: Come on.
2: No, no.
1: Come on.
0: Seemed to be a long time before I could get up on one elbow. My head hurt. I wasn't sure what happened. Ruth was gone. Who was the man I saw dragging her away? I tried to think. Finally, the fog cleared away enough so I could figure out what to do. It seemed hours later that I got to my feet. I staggered out to the other room where I'd been working at my typewriter. I should do something I knew. What should I do? My mind wouldn't work. I wanted to go after them, but something stopped me. Something wouldn't let me go. I didn't know what it was. Something was making a noise through the ringing in my ears. What was it? And at last I recognized the sound. It was my typewriter. I fell down as I staggered across to it. I crawled the rest of the way, forced myself to look at the paper. My keys were tapping away, and slowly, painfully, I read the words. Bring me to life. Bring me to life. Bring who to life? Me, said the typewriter. Me. And at last, my pirate. Come on, pirate. And the typewriter clacked away. Hurry, it said. Painfully, oh, so painfully. I got one hand on the keyboard. The letters were blurred. But I found them. The pirate comes in. Draws, cutlass, sees, enemy, goes to rescue through French window, pursues enemy frightened, wife knows, rescue coming, pirate raises cutlass. Yeah, I'm on bail now. On bail? It was pretty hard to explain a dead man wearing my clothes in my garage. Dead from the wicked, slashing blows of a great sword, a cutlass. Hard to explain. It's impossible. You believe it? I believe it. Ruth believes it. And that's the whole story. Thanks, character. Good night, character.

0: You have listened to Bring Me to Life, a Quiet Please story written and directed by Willis Cooper. The man who talked to you was Ernest Chappell.
1: Dad Ruth was played by Helen Marcy. Walter Black was the murderer. The man on the telephone was Warren Bryant. The music was composed and played by Gene Brazzo. And the character? And now for a word about next week's Quiet Please. Here is our writer-director, Willis Cooper.
2: Next week's story is called A Mile High and a Mile Deep. It's a story about the copper mines in the mountains above Butte, Montana, and the people who work there.
1: And so, until next week at this time, I am quietly yours, Ernest Chappell.

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2: 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I know. Batteries and ignition systems. Well, Dora, what are you dreaming about?
5: 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Oh, Mary, tell Billy to turn up the radio again. 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

0: What'll you have?
1: Bourbon and soda with a twist of lemon.
0: Okay, coming right up. Say, your name Margie?
1: Yeah. How'd you know?
0: You generally come in here with a heavy-set guy, black wavy hair, wears a dye big diamond?
1: Yeah.
0: Yeah, he was in a while ago. Said that today he'd be late, but for you to be sure and wait for him.
1: But I can't wait. I gotta get home. How late do you say he'd be?
0: Oh, about an hour.
1: Oh, for crying out loud. Okay, give me some nickels.
0: Yeah.

0: Mr. Banning, please. Yeah, Mr. Arthur Banning. Arthur? Margie. I'm going to be late for supper. Yeah, I ran into a girl I used to know at Lincoln High. She wants me to have a drink with her. Yeah. And say, will you pick up some hamburger on the way home and start the potatoes? I'll be there as quick as I can. Bye.
1: Here's your drink.
0: Well, here's mud in your eye.
1: There's a young fella down the end of the bar wants to buy you one.
0: No, thanks.
1: Well, it looks like a nice guy.
0: That tall, blonde fellow over by the mirror?
1: None other. And you got a whole hour to kill.
0: Is he... He isn't drunk, is he?
1: No, he's had a few, but he always carries it good. It might help pass the time.
0: Say, what's it to you anyway?
1: $5. You say, I'd sure appreciate it.
0: He offers you $5 to get me to have a drink with him?
1: Yeah.
0: He is kind of good looking. Well, okay. Sure, what the heck, I'll have a drink with him.
2: Okay, so you're married. Nothing wrong with having a drink together, so what? I figure what your old man don't know won't hurt him.
0: I said I'd have a drink with you. If you've got any other ideas, I'll buy my own.
2: Oh, now, don't get me wrong, honey. I spotted you as a good kid the minute you ankled in here. You just like excitement, that's all. And I'm the guy that can dish it out.
0: Yeah?
2: Yeah. I'm a private eye. Yeah, no kidding, like you hear about on the radio.
0: Gee, what a break for me.
2: You just stick around me, honey, and you'll get plenty of excitement.
0: Yeah, I'll bet.
2: You know, you take this new client of mine now. Bet you anything he makes the headlines tomorrow. 10-1, he'll murder his wife.
0: Oh, yes, sure.
2: He hired me to find out if his wife's been stepping out. I felt kind of sorry for the guy. Probably doesn't have the money to take her out himself. He's a bank teller over at Second National.
0: Bank teller? What's his name?
2: Honey, no, that stuff's confidential. Matter of fact, I'm not supposed to talk about cases at all.
0: Oh, go on. I won't tell anybody.
2: Well, no, you don't look like the kind of babe that blabs everything she knows. How about that drink, huh?
0: Sure.
2: Hey, Charlie, two of you, huh?
3: In the works.
2: You know, he sort of gave me the creeps. This guy sat there eating his lunch, calm as you please, and all the time figuring how to kill his wife.
0: How'd you know what he was figuring?
2: Well, for one thing, he didn't want evidence for a divorce. He sort of looked at me funny and said, I just want to know, that's all. If Margie is stepping out, I'll take care of it my own way.
0: Margie?
2: Yeah, that's his wife's name, Margie. Oh. Hey, what's the matter?
0: Nothing. No, nothing at all.
2: Hey, you don't look so good. Maybe you drank the last one too fast.
0: No, I'm fine. I'm just naturally pale, that's all. You were saying about this client? You figure he's going to murder his wife?
2: Oh, sure. It's in the back. Either that or suicide.
0: Suicide?
2: But he's more the type for murder.
0: Oh, one of those big, brutal guys. Sort of mean-looking, huh?
2: No. Quiet, mousy. Kind doesn't have much to say. Those are the guys you got to watch.
0: But why?
2: Because they never let you know what they're really thinking. Not until it's too late.
0: They don't?
2: You know, most guys, when they find their wife stepping, will raise Cain. Maybe they'll even get a divorce, but they don't get sore enough to murder.
0: Yeah.
2: But these quiet fellas, you know, they put the little woman on a pedestal. You wouldn't catch them out with other women, not in a million years. And when they discover their one and only's been kicking up her heels, oh, brother, watch out.
0: Golly.
2: And the worst of it is they go on acting like nothing's wrong, you see? And then all of a sudden, whango, they explode.
0: They explode?
2: Yeah. You know, like I always say, beware the quiet man. Like this new client of mine, for example, calm. You never met anybody calmer, but I'll
0: What does he look like?
2: Oh, he's just about average, I guess. Brown hair, getting sort of thin on the top, a little bit stoop-shouldered.
0: Medium height, wear glasses?
2: Yeah, you know him?
0: No, I don't know any of the boys. Excuse me.
2: Hey, where are you going?
0: I gotta make a phone call, just remembered something. Don't go away, I'll be right back. Ralph? Margie, I can't see you this afternoon. No, I'm not sore about you being late. But whatever you do, don't come into Charlie's place. Yeah, that's where I am now. You bet there's something wrong. There's plenty wrong. Either this guy I'm talking to is crazy, or else Arthur's planning to murder me.

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1: Well, Dora, we're down 200 on that hand.
2: Oh, are we?
1: It's easy to see there's no playing bridge with you girls with Suspense on. So let's stop playing and switch to Autolite spark plugs or whatever for the rest of the half hour, huh?
2: Oh, Mary, I could kiss you. You're such an understanding sister-in-law, and I don't want to miss a single word. What about you, May?
3: Dora, did you know that my husband knows Frank Martin, the Autolite salesman?
2: He does? Mm-hmm. Well, then let's listen to Mr. Martin.
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0: And now Autolite brings back to our Hollywood soundstage Miss Anne Southern as Margie in Beware the Quiet Man, a tale well calculated to keep you in suspense.

0: I stood there in the phone booth a minute after I hung up. I wasn't scared exactly, but I had to let those words sink in. Either this guy I'm talking to is crazy, or else Arthur's planning to murder me. I went back to the bar. I had to find out.
1: Oh, beautiful. I thought you got lost. Sit down.
0: Thanks. Now, about this fella, the one who's going to murder his wife.
1: Oh, let's get in the shop talk. I want to hear about you. I don't even know your name.
0: Did he say what made him think she was stepping out?
1: Ah, she's supposed to belong to some bridge club. The bank teller's wife's got up. But friends of his saw her downtown a couple of times on her bridge days.
0: Is that all?
1: You know, honey, you're pretty smart. You make like you're really interested in a guy's work.
0: Oh, but I am.
1: You know, I had a little doll once I thought plenty of. Would have married her, maybe, but only every time I started talking about a case, she shut me up.
0: Never mind about your little dolls. What about this guy?

0: About your height and build. Yeah, blonde like you, too.
1: Was she as pretty as I am?
0: I couldn't see her face. It's kind of blurred. He's bringing me a better picture of her tomorrow.
1: Oh, I think I'd like another drink.
0: You know, honey, you better start taking vitamins or something. You're pale as a sheet.
1: I said I wanted another drink.
0: Oh, yeah, sure. Hey, Charlie, tomorrow's the same, huh? Okay. Yeah, poor little Margie. You know, that's one thing I could never figure out. The cute little dolls with flirtatious eyes always pick some homely, quiet gink when it comes to settling down. And the handsome he-man who has to beat off the dames with a club, what does he do? He marries a drab little pigeon. Yeah, that's why we get so many axe murders, I guess.
1: Axe murders?
0: Only in this case, he'll use a gun.
1: But he doesn't have a... I mean, most bank clerks don't own guns.
0: Oh, well, this one does. Now.
1: Give me a light, will you?
0: Yeah, sure. There you are. Hey, maybe if you lay off a booze, honey, and take a tonic or something, you'll feel better. Look at your hands. They're trembling.
1: How do you know he has a gun?
0: Oh, I get it. What'd you tell me?
1: Tell you what?
0: You got a squeamish stomach. All this talk about guns and shooting. No, honey, I'm sorry. I won't say one more word about it, I promise.
1: I'm not squeamish, and I don't need vitamins. I want to know how you know this bank teller guy has a gun.
0: So I'm going to a pawn shop and buy one. You know, honey, I could really go for you. It's a funny thing, we never even introduced ourselves. That's something we got to do. My name's Closen. Lem Closen. What's yours?
1: You mean that man bought a gun and now he's home waiting to murder his wife in cold blood?
0: Oh, no. He won't do anything until he gets my report.
1: Oh.
0: You see, tomorrow I check with her friends to see if she's been going to Bridge Club like she's supposed to.
1: Yeah.
0: And I meet my client for lunch and get a picture of Margie.
1: Mm.
0: And I take it around to the downtown bars to find out if she's been seen with anybody. And then I give my client the report when he gets off work.
1: Yeah. And then?
0: And if his suspicions are right, and they usually are, it's all over but the shooting.
1: The shooting?
0: Yeah. Bang, bang, honey. That's all. Bang, bang. Say, what'd you say your name was?
1: I've got to get home.
2: Hello, dear.
1: Hello, Arthur.
2: Oh, I was beginning to worry about you.
1: Well, I really couldn't help being late for dinner. I wanted to leave, but Maybell, that's her name, you know, the girl I used to go to school with, she kept talking yatta to yatta, and I just couldn't walk out on her in the middle of a sentence.
2: Oh, that's all right. I didn't mind. Say, the potatoes are all ready, like you told me. Shall I,
1: No, I'll hurry dinner. You just sit down and read the paper.
2: Huh? Well, why, thank you, dear. You all right? You look a little flushed.
1: Oh, well, I'm fine. I was just rushing, that's all. It'll be ready in a minute. Did you have a hard day, darling?
2: Oh, usual. People are taking out more money these days than they're putting in.
1: Yeah, prices are awful, aren't they?
2: Hmm.
1: Nothing unusual? I mean, nothing happened today?
2: Oh, a funny thing. Man came rushing in this morning, first thing the doors were opened. Wanted to withdraw all the money from their joint account before his wife beat him to it. Seems she was leaving him for another man.
1: Oh, how awful.
2: Oh, yeah. While he was there, she appeared. You should have heard her carry on. She was a real shrew.
1: Oh, what happened?
2: Oh, nothing. He didn't say a word. He was a gentleman. But I'll bet if he'd had a gun, he'd have killed her. Oh, well. Seems things like that happen all the time. Newspaper's full of it.
1: Are you mad at me, Arthur?
2: Hmm?
1: Are you mad at me?
2: Am I mad at you? Why, no. Should I be?
1: Arthur, darling, I've got something to confess.
2: Well, fire away.
1: I didn't go to Bridge Club last week.
2: No? I thought you'd die before you gave up bridge.
1: Oh.
2: Really, honey, you look awfully seedy.
1: No, I'm fine. I feel fine. I had sort of a quarrel with Lorraine. I didn't want to tell you because you're always talking about how women can't get along with each other. Instead of going to Bridge Club, I went shopping. Instead.
2: Well, fine. Only I hope you didn't go over the budget.
1: Oh, no.
2: That's good. I always said bridge was a waste of time.
1: Then you're not angry about anything?
2: Why, no. Why should I be?
1: Oh, Arthur.
2: What's the matter now?
1: I don't deserve a swell husband like you.
2: Oh, I'm not so hot.
1: Oh, you always do the dinner dishes and bring me my breakfast in bed on Sunday mornings. The only morning you have to sleep. Arthur, I'd feel terrible if anything ever happened to us.
2: Well, what's going to happen?
1: Suppose someday you got real mad and exploded.

0: exploded.
1: Exploded?
0: Yeah. What if he got a gun and shot me dead?
1: Oh, for heaven's sakes, Margie. Where do you get those crazy ideas?
0: You mean, no matter how mad you got, no matter what I did to make you mad, you wouldn't shoot me dead?
1: Margie, you know I'd rather die than hurt one hair on your head.
0: Oh, Arthur, not suicide.
1: Say, how many drinks did you and Maybelle have?
0: Arthur, I want you to know I'm going to change. I'm going to be a better wife from now on. I'll stay home all the time and darn your socks.
1: You? Darning socks.
0: You just wait and see. I'll get up every morning and make your breakfast.
1: Oh, Margie, you know you won't do any of those things.
0: I will, too.
1: Nonsense. Women like you never change.
0: I will, too. I'll change right away. Tomorrow.
1: Besides, I don't want you to. Oh, come here, baby. I want you to stay just exactly the way you are right now.
0: Just exactly, Arthur?
1: I love you very much. Just the way you are.
0: Oh, Arthur.
1: Hey, that reminds me, I made an appointment for you tomorrow at 10. You're having your picture taken.
0: My picture?
1: I sure to follow that old snapshot of you today. The one we took at the beach? Oh. It was so dog-eared he couldn't see what you looked like, and I realized we didn't have a single decent picture of you at all, so
0: But why have it taken tomorrow?
1: Well, the studio next to the bank is having a special advertising the new 60-minute service.
0: 60-minute service?
1: Yeah, that way I can pick up the finished picture before I go to lunch.
0: I don't want my picture taken.
1: Well, now you're being silly.
0: I won't do it.
1: Oh, honey, what's the matter?
0: Don't touch me. I won't have my picture taken. I won't. Good night.
2: Sort of gave me the creeps, this guy. Sat there eating his lunch, calm as you please, all the time figuring how to kill his wife. Quiet, mousy. That's the kind you gotta watch. Never let you know what they're really thinking. And all of a sudden, wango, they explode. Bang, bang, honey. That's all. Bang, bang.
0: Oh, no. There must be some mistake. Arthur wouldn't hurt me. He wouldn't. I won't think about it. I'll take a sleeping powder and go to bed. The gun. He did buy a gun. It's all true. Every word of it's true.

0: Hello? Ralph, I told you never to call me here. No, no, it isn't all right. Arthur brought a gun home last night. Yes, a gun. Claimed he was keeping it for a friend, that's all he'd say. Yeah, I think so. Just a minute, I'll look. Ralph, the gun's gone. He must have taken it to work. Oh, but don't you see? As soon as he finds out for sure, he'll kill... No, no, no, no, no! I never want to hear from you again! I've got to think. I've got to think. Oh, not the doorbell. Oh, Lorraine.
1: Well, who'd you expect, darling? Frankenstein? Aren't you going to invite me in?
0: Well, I was just going out.
1: Don't be silly. You're not dressed.
0: I'm in a hurry, Lorraine.
1: Well, so am I. I'm late at the beauty shop now. But I was driving past anyway, so I thought I'd drop in and give you the latest on the girls at the Bridge Club.
0: Well, some other day.
1: Honestly, Margie, this is choice. You know what I heard about Mrs. Dentler? You know, she's the wife of Ben Dentler, the new teller at the bank. The one from Chicago.
0: Lorraine, if you don't mind.
1: Oh, that's right. You haven't met her. Of course, you haven't been around lately. Well, she's kind of a pretty little thing in a plucked eyebrow sort of way.
0: But you should
1: hear what her husband told my husband.
0: Lorraine, I...
1: Of course, I promised Ed I wouldn't breathe a word.
0: For crying out loud, Lorraine.
1: Well, what brought that on?
0: I haven't time to stand and gossip.
1: What's wrong with you today, anyway? You're as nervous as a cat.
0: I'm all right, perfectly all right, but here it is, 10:30.
1: 10:30? Good heavens, I'm a half hour late.
0: Well, goodbye.
1: I've got to run. Oh, darling. Be sure and read the Gazette tomorrow. They're running a story about our bridge benefit.
0: Okay, goodbye.
1: Pictures and everything. They didn't have time to take a new picture, but I gave them one we took at the Valentine party.
0: The one I was in? They're publishing it?
1: Why, sure.
0: I don't want my picture in the paper.
1: But yours was the only flattering one in the group. The reporter picked you out right away. He seemed quite smitten.
0: He?
1: Oh, yes, yes. He asked all about you. Of course, I told him that you didn't come to meetings very often.
0: The Gazette doesn't use men reporters for society.
1: Well, they do now, dear. He didn't sound much like a reporter, though. He kept calling me honey.
0: Tall, blonde, fast talker?
1: Why, yes.
0: And you gave him my picture?
1: Well, of course.
0: What was his name?
1: Oh, well, let's see. Funny name. I think it was Clouson. Lem Clouson.
0: But, Charlie, it's a matter of life and death. I've got to get a hold of Lem before noon.
2: Well, like I said, he ain't been in.
0: You sure he never told you where he works?
2: No, he's gumshoeing for some private detective outfit.
0: Oh, give me some nickels, lots of nickels. I got some telephoning to do. Acme Detective Agency. Do you have a man named Clouson working for you? Lem Clouson? No? Thanks. Random agency? I want Mr. Clouson, Lem Clouson. Oh. Yeah, I guess I have the wrong number. Hawkshaw Detectives, I'm looking for a man named Lem Clouson. No, I don't want to hire you to find him. But you're the last one in the book. He's got... Okay, sorry.
2: No luck?
0: No.
2: See, I just remembered. Lem said the guy he worked for just opened up in town. Probably ain't in the phone book yet.
3: Extra, read all about it.
2: Go on, kid, get out of here.
3: Frank Teller, suicide. Extra, read all about it.
2: Ah, that fresh kid, just because I won't let him in here peddling his papers, he yells in the door.
0: Did he say bank suicide?
2: He yells in here every darn day. Oh. Hey, wait. Hey, you didn't finish your drink, huh?
0: Hey, Newsy.
4: Oh, I told
0: Hey, boy. Hey, newspaper. Boy. Give me a book, boy.
3: Read all about it. Frank suicide.
0: Hey, you, boy.
5: Paper lady?
0: Did you say suicide?
5: Right in the Second National Bank. You want a paper?
0: Yeah. Here.
5: Guy's wife steps out with another Joe. So the poor dope says, goodbye, Marge, and pulls the trigger. Here you are, lady. Frank suicide. Read all about it.
6: Well, well, if it isn't Margie.
0: Get away from me, Lem Clouson.
6: Heard you were looking for me. Well, here I am. Boy, have I got a lot to tell you.
0: Let me alone. I want to read.
6: Oh, that write-up's no good. Here, give it here. Yeah, that's better. Now, come on into Charlie's and I'll give you the inside.
0: Give me back my paper, you murderer.
6: Murderer? Hey, wait a minute. Oh, I get it. You figure he bumped himself off on account of my report. That's a screwy part. He didn't even wait for the report. I got it right here in my pocket.
0: Take your hand off my arm.
6: Oh, look, honey. Now, come on. You're coming into Charlie's if I have to drag
0: you. Why don't you leave me alone?
6: I figured you'd be sore. Might spouting off the way I did in Charlie's yesterday. But how did I know who you were? Now, here we are. Hey, Charlie, yeah. Two bourbon highs, double.
0: I don't want a drink.
6: Should have seen my face this morning when that screwy friend of yours gave me the picture of your bridge club.
0: Oh, never mind.
6: And there you were, as real as life and just as cute. I says to myself, why, you dumb ox, you got that little doll worried sick. And then when I read in the paper about my client giving your husband the gun to keep for fear he'll use it on himself, I think, holy cow.
0: What did you say?
6: And then I think, I bet she figures I planned the whole thing just to scare her.
0: What do you mean?
6: Oh, now don't try to kid me, Margie. You know you figured that client of mine was your husband, that he was going to bump you off.
0: You mean he wasn't?
6: No, your name's Banning, isn't it?
0: Yeah.
6: Well, my client's name was Dentler, Benjamin Dentler. Funny thing, his wife being named Margie, too. Yeah, I never thought he'd do it anyway.
0: Oh, I think I'd like that drink after all.
6: Well, here's to us, honey.
0: So that's the gossip Lorraine was trying to tell me. Dentler, the teller from Chicago.
6: You know, I've been thinking a lot about you.
0: And Arthur really was keeping the gun for a friend of his.
6: Hey, I'll tell you what, honey. I know a quiet little spot across town where we can eat, dance, anything we want.
0: He might have told me about Dentler.
6: It's a cute little place, baby. They got a knocked-out band, and what a floor show.
0: I wonder why Arthur wouldn't talk to me about it.
6: Well, what do you say?
0: Say? To what?
6: Well, you and me, honey. A date.
0: Oh. You're asking me to step out with you?
6: Well, why not?
0: How about my husband?
6: Oh, that mousy little guy. We got nothing to worry about from him.
0: But I thought you always said, beware the quiet man. You never know what they're really thinking.
6: But this is...
0: No but. If you'll pardon me, Mr. Lem Clusen, I'm going home and start his supper.

0: Thank you, Ann Southern, for a splendid performance. Miss Southern will be back in just a moment.
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0: And now, here again is Miss Ann Southern.
6: I've enjoyed this appearance on Suspense very much. And as a regular Suspense listener, I'm looking forward to next week when Martha Scott stars in Crisis, a powerful study in...
0: Suspense.
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1: Thursday,
0: August 12, 1948, 78 years ago today, titled Beware the Quiet Man. This episode of Suspense originally aired
1: Sunday,
0: August 12, 1962, 64 years ago today, titled Silver Shoe.
2: And now, a tale well calculated to keep you in suspense. In a moment, Act One of The Silver Shoe, written especially for Suspense by Robert Reddick,

0: are some things that you just take for granted. I mean, you don't question them. Like if somebody dies and you've been to the funeral and watched them lower the coffin into the grave. You just got to say to yourself, well, that's the way it is. It's all over. Maybe if you care a lot for somebody like I did for Corey, maybe they go on living in a way in your mind. Not really living, but kind of living in your thoughts or your memory or your dreams. But that's all. So when I saw this girl sitting in a drugstore 2 years after Corey's funeral, well, naturally, I had to figure she was somebody who just happened to look a lot like her. I mean, wouldn't you? I wouldn't have been shocked if she'd just been sitting there at the counter drinking her coffee. But she was doing something that, well, I guess I'd seen Corey do 100 times. She was holding a spoon upside down, dabbing little strokes with it on her napkin, like it was a paintbrush, drawing imaginary little pictures on it. And when she spoke to the counter man, it was with Corey's own sweet, familiar voice.
1: Will you let me have a check, please?
2: Sure. What'd you have?
1: Egg salad sandwich and coffee.
2: Okay, 50 cents, beautiful.
0: I guess I must have looked pretty strange standing there staring at her, but I couldn't help myself.
2: You want something, buddy?
0: Huh? Oh, yeah, a cup of coffee.
2: Cup of coffee, coming up.
0: I couldn't take my eyes off her. I watched her pay the check. Watched every movement she made, every step she took as she walked out of the door. And they were Corey's movements. Corey's steps. Every one of them.
2: Kind of cute, huh?
0: What?
2: Nice looking chick.
0: Does she come in here a lot?
2: Yeah, once in a while. She's one of the dames works down the street at the dance hall. Here's your coffee.
0: Thanks, I don't want it. Here's your dime.
2: Huh? Oh, sure, Tiger.
0: I had to. A few doors away, there was an entrance lit up with a lot of neon and stuff saying it was a dance hall, and I saw her walk into it. I felt kind of funny about following her, but, well, somehow I couldn't do anything else. Inside, there was this sort of pink ceiling over a long flight of stone steps leading down into the dance hall. Well, I bought a ticket at a little booth at the bottom, and then I went into this big room where the music was playing. I didn't see her anywhere, but a bunch of other girls came running up to the railing and started calling out to me.
3: Come here, sailor. I want to talk to you.
4: You got a cigarette, sailor?
3: Well, sure. You'll always get the pretty one.
4: What made you pick me, honey?
3: May I ask you, sailor? What made you pick me?
0: Well,
4: I can't see very well to smoke this when it isn't lit. How about you dig down in your bell bottoms, honey, and bring a lady up a match?
0: I keep them up here in my breast pocket.
3: Well, good for you. Do you notice the sign over the entrance, honey? 50 girls, 50 gorgeous, exotic dancing partners.
0: Huh?
3: Well, of course, even when this joint is jumping, there's only 22 of us, but I mean the other part. You think I'm gorgeous and exotic, honey? Is that why you picked me?
0: I don't think I know what you mean.
3: You know what gorgeous means, don't you?
0: Oh, sure.
3: Well, exotic means weird, honey. Strange. Come on, baby. Buy me some tickets. And while you're out there on the floor, hold me tight in your arms. You can tell me how exotic I am.
0: Oh, well, I really came in here looking for somebody else. She's about 5'3" and has light brown hair and blue eyes.
3: Just like half the girls in America. Besides, if you don't see her, she ain't here. Who told you she worked here anyway?
0: Here, this picture in my wallet. She looks like this girl.
4: Now somebody's kidding you. We ain't got nobody here looks like that.
0: Well, but I saw her come in here.
4: Look, I ought to know. I've been working here for 4 years. I tell you, we got no girl like that. Now, why don't you just forget her and concentrate on me? Anything the matter with me?
0: Oh, no. No, it's just...
4: You bet there ain't. Now, don't you run away, sailor. I'm going in and powder my nose. And don't let any of these other dames latch on to you. And when I come back, I'll show you the way a patriotic lady treats the Navy.
0: She walked away. I began to figure maybe I was mistaken after all about seeing Corey or this girl coming in here, that maybe I'd lost her on the street, that it was somebody else I'd seen in the neon light. And I was just about to leave when I saw her again, sitting alone at a table in a half-darkened corner clear across the room. She was dressed different now in a sort of spangly silver gown that left her shoulders bare. She looked just like Corey did the night I took her to the McKendricks' ball. In a sort of a daze, I walked across the dance floor and over to the table where she was sitting. I guess she was thinking about something, because she didn't look up until I was just about standing next to her. Hi.
1: Hi, yourself.
0: I saw you upstairs at the drugstore.
1: Did you?
0: Yeah. She had a strange expression on her face. Kind of like I figured mine must have looked, sort of surprised, like she couldn't quite believe what she was seeing.
1: You know something?
0: Hmm?
1: When I first looked up just now, it was almost like I knew you from somewhere.
0: Yeah.
1: Knew you real well. You seemed to remind me of someone. I can't remember who. Gives me a funny feeling, you know what I mean?
0: She told me to buy her some dance tickets at the little booth. Well, I did. Then I came back and I sat down with her at her table. I told her of how she reminded me so much of someone, too. I've got a photograph of her. I'll show it to you. There. That's Corey. Well, doesn't she look...
1: Yeah, she does.
0: I'm sorry about following you down here from the drugstore, but...
1: Oh, that's all right, Joey. You don't have to apologize. Yeah. I understand.
0: How did you know my name?
1: What?
0: You called me by my name. How did...
1: Oh, is your name Joey?
0: Yeah, it is.
1: Oh, well, that's just a habit of mine. I call all sailors Joey till I get to know them a little.
0: How come?
1: Oh, I don't know. Just like that. Look, let's dance, huh?
0: Well, I don't dance very well.
1: Oh, that's all right, Joey. Just hold me.
0: And then she took my hand in the same sweet, special way that Corey had 100 times, a thousand times before. Gently, tenderly, with her fingers lightly laced in mine.

0: I remembered that day more than 2 years ago when I was standing, leaning against the outside wall of my house. My eyes were closed because the sun was bright and my head was back because it was nice and warm on my neck. And while I was standing there, like that, Corey came over and quietly stood beside me that way, the same way, with her head back and all. And she gently took my hand and placed her fingers in mine. And she said, so softly that I almost couldn't hear her,
1: it must be lovely on the beach.
0: And I thought to myself, yeah, or on the dunes. And just as if she could read my mind, she said,
1: or on the dunes.
0: And the next thing I remember, I was lying on a blanket in a hollow with sand knolls all around. And the sun was blazing hot. Nice, though. And Corey turned over on the blanket, put her face next to mine, and she said,
1: I love you, Joey. And when we're old enough, I want to marry you and have 3 children and live in a nice little house and have many friends and books to read and records on the phonograph. And I want to die with you in my arms.
0: And then she cried. I suddenly realized that I was holding this other girl in my arms. That we were dancing.
2: Where did you learn that step?
0: What?
2: The one you just did.
0: Well, I don't know. Just kind of like it.
2: Well, you said you couldn't dance.
0: Well, not very well, usually.
2: Seems to me we dance just fine together. Comfortable and easy. Like 2 people of...
0: Dance together a lot?
2: Yeah. You're not 21, are you?
0: No, 20.
2: Oh, you're supposed to be 21 to come in here.
0: Oh.
2: Oh, well, we won't tell them, will we? Truth is, I'm only 20 myself, but they don't know that.
0: Oh, is that right?
2: Uh-huh.
0: She's just the age... Corey... I'm sorry. I just can't help it.
2: Oh, of course you can't.
0: You're so much like her,
2: Oh, it's all right, Joey. I understand. But, you know, all the time we've been dancing, I've been lost in memories, too.
0: Yeah?
2: Yeah, but mine are funny and they're vague. I keep getting a certain picture in my mind that makes no sense.
0: What do you mean?
2: Well, I see myself with a boy, the one you remind me of, in a park.
0: Yeah?
2: It's very quiet and the full moon lights up his face. But I can't figure out who he is. The picture's clear. We're standing together looking up at a statue. The strange thing is I don't seem to remember anything like that ever happening to me. I guess it did, but I just can't seem to remember.
0: But I could remember it. I could remember it very well. It was 2 years ago, and I was walking in Heatherton Park with Corey. There was a bright moon. Nobody else was there. Nobody in the whole park. And she stopped before the statue of Daniel Porter, who had said contributed more to the development of something or other than any other man in the state. She looked up at it as if she were going to mention something about it. She said,
1: Dr. King says I'm not well.
0: And I could tell from the way she said it that it was serious. We walked through the park without saying another word. And the next day she went away to the sanitarium. And 3 months later she was dead.
2: Joey, what is it?
0: Hmm?
2: What's wrong?
0: She was asking me what was wrong. It was impossible to tell her. I was frightened. I tried to tell myself that there were other parks, other statues, other moonlit nights, but somehow I knew.
2: Joey, you look pale. What's the matter with you?
0: Could we go back and sit down?
2: Sure, come on. Don't you feel well?
0: I'll be all right. That park you pictured in your mind, that statue?
2: Yeah?
0: You were standing with some fella looking up at a statue. Where was the moon?
3: low, just over his shoulder?
2: Huh?
3: Was the moon sort of low in the sky like it was sitting there right over the shoulder of the statue?
2: Yes, I think it was.
3: Yeah, yeah.
2: How could you know that?
3: And were you holding his hand?
2: Yeah.
3: With your fingers locked in his like...
0: And then suddenly I saw it. Cupped in her open palm. A small silver medallion that I'd made for Corey 3 years before. I cast it myself with a makeshift crucible and molds. She used to wear it on a chain.
3: What is that? Where did you get that?
2: What?
3: That thing in your hand. Let me see it. Give it to me.
2: Joey, what are you...
3: Give it to me.
2: Oh.
3: I looked across the table, grabbed it from her, but my hand stuck against hers and she dropped it. Where is it?
2: What is it?
3: Where did it fall?
2: Joey.
3: It's too dark. I can't find it.
2: Oh, Joey.
3: Where did it go?
4: Light!
2: Help me!
4: Give me some light!
2: Joey.
3: How did you get that medallion? How did you get it?
2: Medallion, I had a coin in my hand. What are you talking about?
3: That was no coin. Don't you think I can see?
5: Oh, what's the matter? This guy drunk?
2: No.
3: Will you turn some lights on?
5: Now, listen,
2: Mr. Bailey, it's all right.
5: You sure?
2: Yeah.
5: Okay, Muriel, but... Better take it easy, sailor. We don't want no trouble here.
2: Oh, Joey, you don't know this place. You make any trouble and they'll...
3: What is this all about? What are you trying to do to me?
2: You listen to me for a minute.
3: What are you lying to me for? I saw it. I saw it in your hand.
2: Look, Joey, I mean it. If you make any trouble or anything and they'll call the shore patrol. They will. Now, look, let's get out of here, okay? I'll turn in my tickets and change my clothes. We're not supposed to take dates out of here, so you go on up to that drugstore and wait for me. I'll meet you in a few minutes. After you're gone, I'll find it. I'll find what you're looking for.
0: So I went up to the drugstore and waited. I waited 10 minutes, 20 minutes. I waited half an hour. Then I went into the phone booth and I called the dance hall.

0: This is the sailor who was in there a little while ago.
1: So, what do you want?
0: I'd like to talk to that girl I was dancing with. You know the one I mean.
1: Girls can't come to the phone.
0: Why not?
1: Because they're working, that's why not.
0: This girl I was with, she...
1: Tell me they're all busy. Now get lost, will you?
0: Now, you listen to me, mister. I want you to put that girl on the phone and...
1: Now look, sailor. Go stick your head in a pail someplace, will you? And cool off.
0: Hey! No, he won't. Get to the bottom of this. The last thing we need. Be off on the phone. I found her, and I'm gonna lose her. I'm gonna find that guy. Not gonna be fooled out of me. There he is.
2: Hello, you back again?
0: Where is she?
2: Taking my advice, sailor.
0: Where is she?
2: What's the matter with you?
0: Is she still here?
2: Look, what are you making a stink for?
0: She said she'd meet me.
2: Who did?
0: This girl.
2: Which girl? What's her name?
0: It was... I don't know. She didn't tell me her name.
3: I saw the fuss about, sailor.
2: Is this the one?
0: No.
2: Look, you see this guy in here?
3: Sure.
2: Who's he dancing with?
3: He wasn't dancing with nobody.
0: What?
3: I gave him a pitch, but he just walked over and sat down by himself at the back table in the corner. He just sat there staring at the tablecloth for about half an hour. Then he walked out.
0: What are you?
3: You remember me, don't you, honey? You gave me a cigarette.
2: So what are you telling me you were dancing with somebody for?
0: What's the matter with you? You came over to our table. Remember, I was looking for something.
2: You're looking for something, all right. In just about a minute, you're going to get it. Now pack up, you hear me?
0: Now, here. You see this?
3: It's a picture of some dame. He showed it to me. He keeps saying she works here. I think he's cracked or something.
2: You got the wrong place. She don't work here. Let's go.
0: I'm telling you, I was sitting with her, dancing with her. Where are you? Are you down here? Where are you?
2: You're really asking for it, boy. You know that, don't you?
0: Get your hands off me. I said get your hands off me.
4: Okay, buddy. Just about enough out of you.
0: Oh, you just... I came to the next morning in sick bay on the ship. I couldn't do anything but lay there and think about this girl. I told the ship's doctor about it.
5: You've been under a great strain lately, Joey. I'm going to recommend that your duties be suspended for a few days at least.
0: You want me to stay here?
5: Yes.
0: In sick bay?
5: That's right.
0: What do you think, I'm crazy or something? You want to keep an eye on me?
5: I said you've been under a strain, that's all. I don't think you've ever really gotten over the shock of Corey's passing away. You've been thinking a lot about her lately, haven't you? I mean, in these last weeks, before you even saw this other girl in the drugstore.
0: Yes, I have.
5: Well, isn't it possible that you simply wanted her back so much that...
0: That my imagination was playing tricks on me?
5: Something like that, yes. I want you to stay right there in that bed.
0: Well, I lay there for about a week. I guess I was just about convinced that's the way it was. I mean, it was the only thing I could think of that seemed to explain everything. One day they told me I could get up and they brought me my clothes. And then I found the silver medallion in one of my shoes. That's where it must have fallen when she dropped it. There was no question about it. It was the one I had made for Corey. At her funeral, at the reception, I had been the last one in line to look at her. I'd reached into the coffin and placed the medallion in her sweet, cool hand and gently curled her fingers over it. And then they closed the lid. I never told that to the ship's doctor. Do you think I should have?
6: 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Heard in tonight's story were William Mason, Tony Darnay, Dick Keith, Rita Lloyd, Gertrude Warner, and Ralph Camargo. 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This is Stuart Metz speaking. 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

0: I am the Whistler, and I know many things, for I walk by night. I know many strange tales hidden in the hearts of men and women who have stepped into the shadows. Yes, I know the nameless terrors of which they dare not speak.
1: Yes, friends, it's time for The Whistler. 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And now, The Whistler's strange story. Stolen murder.
0: Ken Broderick and Tom Barton had grown up together and were fast friends until Ken married Helen Johnston. Helen had never liked Tom, not only because he was pasty-faced and sickly, but principally because of his influence in keeping her husband Ken in St. Augustine, Florida. According to Tom, they were going to write great American novels and bring the world humbly to their door. But Helen had other ideas. A letter to her brother, who was an important literary agent in New York. And she wangled a job for Ken as copywriter in a small Manhattan advertising agency. And so on that night of February 23rd, they were ready to say goodbye to Florida and to Tom Barton.
2: Thank heavens, Ken. This is the last time we'll drive down this street. Look at it. 11 o'clock and everybody, absolutely everybody in bed.
3: Yeah, I suppose. But, you know, we're liable to miss this old town after we've been in New York a while, don't you?
2: Oh, Ken, that again. For heaven's sake.
3: I can't help it. If Tom would only go along with us, it'd be different.
2: Tom, will you do me a favor and forget Tom? When we got married, we were going to travel and meet people and do exciting things. Well, this is our chance.
3: Sure, this is our chance. Okay, here we are. We say goodbye to Tom and that's that.
2: I'll be glad to get this over.
3: Well, coming with me, aren't you?
2: Do I have to?
3: It's the least you can do, Helen.
2: All right. If it'll make you feel any better. Looks to me as if he's already in bed, like the rest of the dear citizens.
3: He's probably in back working on his book. Look, Helen, try to be halfway decent to him, will you?
2: Of course.
3: Funny. I don't hear him. Helen.
2: What?
3: Suppose he had one of his attacks?
2: He's probably only sleeping.
3: I don't know. Door's unlocked.
4: Tom? Hey, Tommy! Tom!
3: Helen, I don't like this.
2: Wait a minute before you wake up the neighbors. Look, coming up the walk.
3: Huh? Oh, Tommy. Hey, we were beginning to worry about you.
5: Ken. Helen. What are you doing here?
3: Oh, why do you like that? We leave tomorrow and you ask
5: tomorrow.
3: Me...
5: Tomorrow? Oh. Oh, I forgot.
3: Tom. Hey, what's the matter with you?
5: Oh, it's nothing.
3: Helen, yes. Going to get some water, quick.
2: Okay.
3: Here, you better sit down on the step.
5: I'm sorry, Ken. I'm all right now.
3: Oh, the devil, you're all right. Tom, this is crazy. What you need is a good specialist. You can't go on like this. Now, if you'd only use your head and come to New York with us.
5: New York?
3: Well, sure, there's plenty of room in the car. We could get a good doctor for you and find out what this is all about.
5: Yeah. Yeah.
2: How is he?
5: I guess you're right, Ken. You are right. I will go with you tomorrow.
3: You will? Oh, that a boy. Helen. Helen, did you hear that? Tom's going with us.
2: Yes, I heard. Here, drink your water.
0: So you won your point, didn't you, Ken? Tom came to New York with you. But somehow after 6 months in the city, that doesn't seem to matter anymore. No, other things concern you now. Your dark, stifling apartment, your dreary job, your salary that will barely pay the bills, Helen scolding and scolding. And Tom? You don't even see him. He's convinced he's going to die. And he sits in his little room, frantically writing day and night. Writing the great American novel, remember? And then late one night, he calls and insists that you come down to see him right away. It's nearly midnight when you get there.
3: What gives, Tommy? You're sick again, is that it?
5: No, no. Sit down, Ken. I've got something to tell you.
3: You seen Dr. Hansen?
5: No, it's not that.
3: But that's why you came to New York in the first place. Listen, Hansen's the best there is, and you haven't even been near
5: him. Look, I'm sick of doctors. Anyway, it's too late now.
3: Oh, don't say that.
5: It's true. And I want to talk about it. Ken.
3: Yeah?
5: I finished it.
3: Finished it?
5: My book.
3: No.
5: Yes. But you're going to be surprised. It's not the kind of thing we always talked about writing. It's a mystery story.
3: Oh, great.
5: I decided since I didn't have much time, I decided I'd write a book that would sell fast, and mysteries sell fast. So that's it, Ken. And, well, would you take it down to Helen's brother?
3: Helen's brother?
5: Yes. You said he was one of the biggest literary agents in New York.
3: Oh, yeah.
5: Well, if he likes it, he can get it read fast and published fast. If I just send it in cold, it'll take weeks, maybe months. I haven't got time to fool around, Ken.
3: Oh, stop.
5: I'm lucky if I last a month.
3: Listen, will you cut out that kind of talk? If it'll make you feel any better, I'll take it to Bill tomorrow.
5: Well, not tomorrow. It's in longhand. It'll have to be typed first.
3: Oh, that's all right. Listen, I know where I can get a rush job done.
5: Oh, swell.
3: Now, listen, kid. You take care of yourself and just leave it to me.
5: Oh, thanks, Ken. Thanks a million.
0: And so you take poor, sick Tom's book and you get on the bus to go home. You decide to glance through it. But after the first page, you can't put it down. You ride past your stop, excited and amazed. Tom has done what all good writers do, written about the places and people he knows. He calls the town in his book Centerville, California. But it's St. Augustine, Florida, down to the last duffer sitting in the square. Somehow you manage to get home, and toward dawn as you turn the last page, it hits you. This is a bestseller. This book means money, fame. But Tom's going to die. And he hasn't any relatives. Such a pity, isn't it? All that money and fame and nobody to enjoy it.
3: Hello?
6: Ken, that you?
3: Oh, yeah. Hello, Tom. How are you?
6: I'm all right. Haven't you heard from Bill yet about the book? It's been 3 weeks.
3: Well, yeah, I was going to call you. Bill liked the book quite well, but he thinks you should do a little rewrite.
6: Rewrite? I haven't time. I feel terrible. Well, I thought the book was good just as it stands.
3: Oh, it is, except for a few minor points. Look, Tom, I've been thinking. You know that little cabin Helen and I rented in June up in Connecticut?
6: Yeah, what about it?
3: Well, I can get it for you cheap. It's kind of a dump, but it's way off by itself. If you get up there and spend a couple of weeks rewriting some spots and...
6: Yeah, I gotta get out of New York anyway. That's an idea.
3: Swell. Suppose I call the real estate agent right away and then Saturday I'll drive you up.
6: Oh, thanks. Thanks, Ken. I don't know why you do all these things for me.
3: Oh, forget it. After all, what are friends for?
0: Yes, that's a question, Ken. What are friends for? Tom is grateful, of course, when you make all the arrangements and drive him up to Connecticut. He appreciates it when you spend the day helping him get comfortable in his new surroundings, and he doesn't suspect anything. But what would he say if he knew copies of his manuscript had gone to the publisher with your name on it as author? Yes. What would he say if he knew you had stolen his work, perhaps the last work of his lifetime? What would he say if he could see you now in the office with Helen's brother?
7: $1,000, Ken, and that's just the advance. I don't know why the devil Helen never told me you could write like that.
3: Well, it takes time to get going.
7: You're going now, all right. I don't know if I ought to tell you this, but...
3: What's up?
7: Well, I sent copies of your story out to Hollywood. And I got a tip-off. It's just grapevine so far, but one of the studios is interested in the book for their biggest star.
3: Pictures? Oh, my gosh, I never dreamed.
7: They thought the characterization of the victim, DeWitt, was out of this world. In fact, all the characters.
3: Oh, gee. When will you know definitely?
7: Probably tomorrow. Better stay by your phone, because we want to close the deal quick. And if we get the answer I think we'll get, you're practically a rich man.

0: Hello, Bill?
1: No, it's me, Tom.
0: Oh. Oh, Tom. I was expecting a call from Bill on your book. Where are you, anyhow?
1: I'm in Fairfield, Ken, and I've got news, terrific news.
0: Huh? What do you mean?
1: Well, maybe it's early to say yet, and I may be disappointed, but... Well, Dr. Hansen seems so sure.
0: Dr. Hansen? Tom, for the love of Mike, what are you talking about?
1: Oh, I'm sorry, I'm excited. I'm trying to tell you that I came over here to Fairfield. I was going by this house out at the south end of town, and I saw a brass plate on the door.
0: Uh-huh.
1: Dr. Frank Hansen. He lives out here. I remembered he was the specialist you were always talking about. Well, I took a chance. It's all an allergy, Ken. Certain foods, they poison me, and...
0: And what, Tommy?
1: And... Well, don't you get it? Hansen says 6 months of rest out here and strict diet, and I'll be a new man. Oh, think of it, Ken. I'll probably outlive you after all.

that also get extra mileage. That's why Signal says look to your speedometer for the best proof of gasoline quality. It takes extra quality to go farther. And Signal is the famous go farther gasoline. And now, back to the Whistler.

0: there's your terrific news. Tom is going to live. And now what happens to you? You've signed contracts. You've accepted money on the stolen book. Hollywood beckons. Or is it the penitentiary? Well, perhaps you can squeeze out of the hole with the law, but not with Helen's brother or with Helen. The disgrace, Ken, the scandal, the humiliation. You can almost hear Helen nagging you now as you hang on to the receiver half-dazed.
1: Nagging. Ken, are you still there?
2: Huh? Oh, sure, Tom, yeah.
1: Oh, I thought you'd hung up.
2: Well, no. It's just the news. I'm so happy for you, I don't know what to say.
1: Listen, there's something else important. Another favor. Would you get my book back from Bill for me?
2: Get your book back, Tom?
1: Yes, I've changed my mind. I mean, after thinking it over, I know it's not ready for publication. I've written a lot of new material.
2: No. I'm not sure I can get it.
1: But it's important to me. I'm coming down tomorrow. I'll get it myself.
2: No, you can't do... Didn't the doctor tell you to stay there and rest?
1: Well, yes.
2: Well, then you can't start running all over the place right away. The noise of New York and all, Tommy. Listen, I'll bring the manuscript up to you myself on Saturday. Meanwhile, you stay right there.
1: You're sure you can get the book back right away?
2: Yes, I'll get it. Don't worry. Listen, I'll see you Saturday.
1: Okay.
2: And, Tom?
1: Yes?
2: We'll take today and celebrate the good news, huh? Maybe a little hunting?

0: Hiya, Muscles. How's Trix?
1: Well, Ken, you old son of a gun. It's good to see you, boy.
0: Hey, boy, you look great.
2: Oh, really? I can hardly believe it, but I've gained 3 pounds already.
1: 3 pounds?
2: Yeah. Well, come on in. Come here.
0: Yeah. Hey, that 3 pounds on you looks good.
2: Yeah, I never felt better in my life.
1: It's great.
2: Oh, well, here, sit down.
0: Yeah,
2: sit down.
0: Thanks.
2: I was watching for you down toward the road.
0: Oh? I guess I got lost. I came the back way.
2: You mean you walked all the way from town?
0: Yeah, I thought the walk would do me good.
2: Oh, is that my book?
0: Yeah. Yeah, here it is.
2: Good. Wait.
0: Hmm?
2: This is just my original in longhand. What about the copies you had typed?
0: Oh, I didn't think you'd want them.
2: Look, I want all the copies. These revisions,
0: Okay, I'll send them to you after I get back. Helen said to say hello.
2: Oh? How is she, anyhow?
0: Fine, just fine. Heat's been bothering her a little. In fact, I was glad for an excuse to get out of town myself.
2: Then you are going to spend the day?
0: Spend the day? Sure. We're going after rabbits, aren't we?
2: Oh,
0: you know,
2: sure.
0: Like the good old days down in St. Augustine?
2: Well, I don't know if we'll really find any rabbits. Don't remember seeing one since I've been up here. But no harm in looking.
0: Swell. You've got your shotgun up here, haven't you?
2: Uh-huh. It's on the mantle. I'll get it. Oh, unless you want to rest a while.
0: No. Let's get it let's get all the fresh air we can. I don't get out much, you know.
2: Okay. We can't go far, though. Doctor's orders.
0: That's right. We won't go too far.
2: Well, here's old Betsy. Guess we're all set, then. Ready?
0: Sure.
2: It's been kind of warm up here the last couple of days.
0: Oh, walking up that road, I sure felt it.
2: I bet. What do you say? This way, down by the meadow?
0: No, let's go back in the woods. I saw some rabbits there in June when we were up.
2: Okay. Ken.
0: Yeah?
2: Something the matter? Something on your mind?
0: No, I was just thinking. Tommy, it's been a long time since we've done this, huh?
2: Yeah. And a lot's happened.
0: Gun loaded, Tommy?
2: No, not yet. Fine thing, hunting rabbits with an empty gun. There.
0: She is?
2: All set. You know, Ken, you don't look so well.
0: No?
2: You ought to give up that job and get one up here in the country.
0: Hey, there's one over there.
2: Yeah, I see him. Get a beat on him.

0: you knocked the mend over, eh?
1: I sure did.
0: Looks like a beauty.
1: Yeah. Now, how's that for a shot?
2: Good going.
1: Nice and fat, too.
2: Well, we'll have rabbit stew, Ken.
1: In you go, old boy. Now, come on, Ken.
2: Wait,
1: there's
2: one
1: rabbit around, there's bound to be a million more.
0: Yeah, how about me taking a gun?
1: Huh?
0: I want to try my hand at knocking over a rabbit.
1: Oh, sure. Here you are.
0: Thanks. Now, Tommy, listen to me. Now, listen to me close, kid. Tom, I want you to forgive me.
1: Forgive you? What for?
0: Tom, I'm going to kill you.
1: Oh, no.
0: Tom, I have to. It's your book, Tom. It's a great book, and they're publishing it. It's a bestseller. It'll make a fortune.
1: Ken, what are you saying? You said you'd gotten my book back. You said that...
0: I stole it.
1: You stole it?
0: I thought you were going to die. You thought so. You told me just a few weeks.
1: Yes, but...
0: And all that money, Tom, I couldn't resist it. I sold the book in my name.
1: Poor Ken.
0: And now you're going to live. But you can't. I can't help it, Tom. But I can't let you live.
1: Ken, wait. Listen.
0: You can't do it. You won't get away with it. Listen to me, Ken. You're still
1: fighting.
0: Tom! No, no! Oh!

0: All over. And you put the gun under the body just as you'd planned. But you're weak in the knees, and you don't know if you can get back into town unseen or not. And then suddenly you find strength you didn't know you had. Because through the brambles there's a sound.
1: Hey!
0: And a voice.
1: Hey! Who is it? You got a rabbit? Hey!
0: You dive for the embankment of a little stream and press yourself hard against the ground behind a rock.
1: Hey! Good Lordy.
0: You can see him now. A tall kid carrying a shotgun. And you hang onto your heart as he stops, looks at the body, and then gazes slowly all around. Then he suddenly leans over, fumbles at Tom's jacket a moment, picks up the rabbit Tom shot, and sticking it under his belt, hurries off in the direction he came. And you, Ken, you lie there wondering if you'll ever breathe freely again.
2: And so it's my pleasure to announce that not only will the book hit the stands tomorrow, but...
3: Oh, come on, Bill, will you stop teasing?
2: But the contracts were finally signed in Hollywood yesterday. Ken, you're a rich man.
3: Oh, Ken! $50,000.
4: $50,000
3: and not a care in the world.
4: Yeah, not a care in the world.
2: And did you see the publicity in this morning's paper? What breaks we're getting. The lead column in the Times book section.
4: No. Hey, that's wonderful. Haven't seen the papers yet, but...
2: Oh, well, I'd rather hoped you had.
3: Well, Bill, what's the matter?
2: I'd hoped that this wouldn't have to spoil the good news, but your friend Tom Barton...
4: Tom?
2: I might as well give it to you straight. He was killed by a shotgun out near Fairfield.
4: Oh, no.
2: They only found the body last night.
3: Oh, Ken. Suicide?
2: No, they thought that at first. Ill health. But a doctor out there says he was in good spirits. He had every chance of recovery.
4: The doctor? Then an accident?
2: Worse than that. From the position of the gun and the body, they suspect murder.
3: No.
2: But look, Ken, it's nothing for you to worry about. You don't want to let it spoil the success of your book.

0: What was it you were thinking about, Ken?
1: Breathing easily?
0: No, no, not yet, you can't. The delay in finding the body gave you some hope, but now you know exactly what will happen. Question his best friend. Do you know anyone who would have reason to kill him? You have to go out to Fairfield to identify the deceased, and again to answer more questions and more questions. Bill tries to comfort you with reports of great sales for the book, but every breath is still like a knife in your throat. Then the coroner's verdict. That's something to wait for, isn't it, Ken?
2: Look, Ken, I know how much Tom meant to you. But
3: cut it out. I don't want to talk about it.
2: Well, you don't have to snap my head off. You'd think the coroner's verdict can make a difference. It won't bring Tom back.
3: Helen, for heaven's sakes, will you shut up? Will you please, please, just once keep your mouth shut?
2: I... All right, Ken.
3: The phone.
2: Well, don't you want to answer it?
3: It might be news about the verdict.
2: That's what you want, isn't it?
3: No. I mean, answer it. Answer it, will you?
2: Yes. Yes.
3: Who is it, Helen?
2: Bill. Yes, Bill. It came through? He was a kid.
3: Helen, what is it? Tell me. Tell me now.
2: The coroner's verdict, Ken.
3: Yeah?
2: A young kid. They picked him up trying to pawn Tom's watch.
3: Uh-huh.
2: He admitted being on the scene of the shooting and taking the watch from Tom's jacket. Confessed the whole thing.
3: Confessed the whole thing?
2: What, Bill? He testified that no one was there, so it just had to be accidental? The jury couldn't reach any other verdict, huh?
3: Accidental? Accidental? Helen!
2: You want to talk to him, Ken?
3: Huh? Oh, no, I'll call him... No, wait. Yes, I will talk to him. I think it's time the three of us went out somewhere. To celebrate my book.

0: The Whistler will return in just a moment with the strange ending of tonight's story. Meantime, a word about that extra something you get when you have your car serviced at independently operated Signal gasoline stations. I'm talking about that feeling of confidence and well-being you have as you drive out, knowing that your car has been thoroughly and conscientiously taken care of. You see, Signal dealers, being in business for themselves, do go out of their way to give you the kind of job they're proud to stand back of. When they lubricate your car, for instance, here's what Signal dealers do to make sure not a single point is overlooked. 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No, sir. 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And now, back to the Whistler.
1: Well, Ken, it's all over. The whole chain of events that began on that night you left St. Augustine with Helen and Tom has come to an end. And as much as it surprises you, you find that you can breathe easily. You can breathe deeply the refreshing air of success and security. No more sleepless nights, no more prying, no more questions. Well, no more, that is, except from the publicity men who are eager to make the details of your life into interesting reading for their columns.
2: Well, I think that should give you all you need, Mr. Daugherty. A good writer can always make something out of nothing, can't he?
3: Oh, sure. Sure, of course, Mr. Broderick, but there are just a couple of details about your life in St. Augustine.
2: Can't you give him that bill? I've got some work up.
4: Well, no, Ken. He wants exact dates and,
2: All right. What do you want?
3: Well, let's see. You left St. Augustine about a year and a half ago. I don't suppose you remember the exact date.
2: Matter of fact, I do. It was February 23rd, 1945.
3: Uh-huh. Well, that's all I needed. That's the exact date that Donald Dewey, or Donald DeWitt, disappeared.
2: Dewey? DeWitt? Say, what is all it?
4: Ken, I might as well tell you now that Mr. Daugherty isn't a publicity man. He's from the St. Augustine police.
2: Police? Look, if this is somebody's idea of a joke...
3: Joke? Not quite, Mr. Broderick. The minute someone called your book to our attention, we recognized the locale as St. Augustine, Florida, not Centerville, California.
2: Well, what about it?
3: We recognized the murder victim as Donald Dewey, not Donald DeWitt. We followed the directions in the book down to the last detail, and it led us straight to Dewey's missing body. Only the actual murderer, the author of that book, could have known where it was hidden.
4: Murderer? Oh, no. So that's why he changed his mind about leaving Florida. That's why he didn't want the book.
2: Look, Ken, you'd better not say any more until we get you an attorney.
4: But for the life of me, I'll never know why you did this. To sit down and write about an actual murder. Like the confession of a dying man.
2: Like the confession of a dying man?
4: Oh, that's funny, Bill. What you just said is very funny.

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That whistle is your signal for the Signal Oil program, The Whistler. 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

0: 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From the ABN Reel-to-Reel Library, the episode of The Whistler you just heard was first broadcast Monday, August 12, 1946, 80 years ago today. Its title, Stolen Murder. This episode of The Whistler originally aired Sunday, August 12, 1951, 75 years ago today. Its title, Fateful Reminder.
1: 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The Signal Oil Program, The Whistler. 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

0: I am the Whistler, and I know many things, for I walk by night. I know many strange tales hidden in the hearts of men and women who have stepped into the shadows. Yes, I know the nameless terrors of which they dare not speak.
1: And now for the Signal Oil Company, the Whistler's strange story. Fateful Reminders.

0: Phil Alexander slammed the phone receiver down angrily, ignored the puzzled look on Elaine Clyde's face, and slowly studied the room in which the two of them sat. It was Phil's own office, his reward for 15 years of service in the interest of Minnick's distinguished jewelers. And now he was proprietor James Minnick's right-hand man. He was also the favorite of wealthy women, women like Elaine Clyde, seated across the desk from him. But that wasn't all about Phil Alexander. No. The phone call he'd just completed was a far more accurate yardstick of what he was really like, down inside. That call from Al Farino, reminding Phil of a $10,000 gambling debt.
1: Phil, what on earth's the matter?
2: Oh, nothing, Elaine, really.
1: Another client? As demanding as I am?
2: No, nothing like that. About the ring mounting, do you like it?
1: I do, very much. Your designer does such distinguished work. Aren't you going to talk me into buying it?
2: You know, I never want you to buy anything. That doesn't please you.
1: Oh, of course you don't, dear. I'm afraid you're not in a joking mood tonight. That phone call really distressed you, didn't it?
2: Oh, now, please don't you worry about it.
1: I shan't. And I'm going to get your mind off it, too. I'm having a little party tomorrow night. Suppose you come and make it a success.
2: Tomorrow night? Sounds fine. I'll be there.
1: At 8, Phil, dear. Until tomorrow night, then.
2: Tomorrow night.
3: Mr. Alexander.
2: What?
3: Yeah, it's a nice doll. She looked expensive.
2: Who are you?
3: Relax, Mr. Alexander. Farino sent me over.
2: Oh, look, you can't come in here, my place of business.
3: But I did come in. You see, Farino don't like phones banged up in his ears, and he wants his doll.
2: Where does he think I'm going to get it?
3: Well, that's not his problem. Tell you what, though. I'll give you a lead. Why don't you bring the doll that just left down to the tables tonight? We can fix it so she'll drop at least 10 G's. And you'll be square.
2: Hey, you get out of here.
3: Okay. It's your right, Buster. Till Friday night, anyway.
2: Friday night?
3: Yeah, 11 sharp. Farino's place.
2: Oh, but Farino
3: said... I'm telling you what Farino said Friday night at 11. You pay up or... pay off, Mr. Alexander.
0: You stand there, watch him saunter off. And yet this anonymous little man has served you with what might be a death warrant. You try to imagine what Elaine Clyde's reaction would be if you suddenly asked her for a loan of $10,000. And your employer, James Minnick. You know what he'd do if he had any idea that his trusted assistant even knew anyone involved with gambling.
4: Oh, Phil, will you come into the office a minute?
2: Oh, yes, Mr. Minnick, right away.
4: Odd chap you were just talking with. A possible new client?
2: Oh, no, I don't think so. I'm afraid our prices are too high for him.
4: Frankly, I hope they are. Well, come on in a moment.
2: All right, sir.
4: Elizabeth, hold the phone calls, will you?
1: Of course, Mr. Minnick.
4: Sit down, Phil. Sit down.
2: Oh, thank you, sir.
4: I wanted to talk with you before the annual employees' dinner tonight.
2: Oh?
4: Something, rather startling has come up, Phil.
2: Startling, sir?
4: Yes, that's a small word for it. I suppose there's no easy way to say this. You know what a stickler I am for personal honesty, integrity.
2: Yes, of course I do, Mr. Minnick.
4: I can't afford to have people working for me whose integrity I no longer respect.
2: What are you trying to say, Mr. Minnick?
4: What would you say, Phil? If you thought one of your most trusted employees was no longer worthy of your trust.
2: I don't know. I guess there isn't much to say.

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Well, here's a tip. 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

0: It's difficult to believe, isn't it, Phil? But apparently James Minnick has discovered your association with Al Farino. You stand there stunned, unable to speak, your mind spinning, wondering if your employer also knows of the $10,000 you must pay Farino, and soon. And as he speaks, you realize Mr. Minnick is looking at you and watching your face.
1: I don't blame you for looking so surprised, Phil. I found the knowledge that one of my trusted employees was stealing almost incredible myself.
2: What are you going to do?
1: Nothing immediately. In matters of this kind, it's important to be absolutely certain of the facts.
2: Yes.
1: I want to be very sure.
3: Excuse me, Mr. Minnick.
1: Yes, Elizabeth?
3: Sorry to disturb you, sir, but there's a man outside about the employee's banquet tonight. He said you wanted to go over the final arrangement.
1: Oh, that's right, I do. All right, in just a moment.
3: Yes, sir.
1: I'll appreciate it if you wait for me, Phil. I think it might be a good idea if you and I went to the employees' dinner together. If I don't get a chance to see you before then, we can finish our talk afterwards.
2: Certainly, Mr. Minnick. I'll wait for you.
0: You can't run, can you, Phil? You know, if Mr. Minnick has found you out, no amount of running away can save you. Because if Mr. Minnick doesn't find you, Farino will. Mr. Minnick is unable to see you again before the annual employees' dinner. And as it progresses, you toy with your food. Half listen as Mr. Minnick delivers the familiar speech he makes every year about the rewards of honest endeavor, the value of personal integrity. But then something he says pulls you up short.
1: Now, this is more than just our annual dinner tonight. It's an occasion. I've been advised by my physician to take a few months off. Mrs. Minnick and I are sailing to Hawaii. And while I'm gone, I'm placing the full responsibility of the store in the capable hands of Phil Alexander. Well, how about a word, Phil?
2: Why, I don't know what to say. Except, thanks, Mr. Minnick.
1: Never mind, Phil. Just to know you'll be here while I'm gone is all I need to know. And now, everybody, we're here for some fun. Enjoy yourselves. There's music for dancing. Everything you want.
4: Good. Have a good trip.
3: Congratulations.
2: Thank you very much.
3: Or must I call you Mr. Alexander now?
2: Phil's fine with me, Elizabeth.
1: Excuse me, Elizabeth. I'll send Phil back to the party in a moment. I want to give him some fatherly advice right now.
3: Of course.
1: We won't be long. Well, Phil, surprised?
2: Oh, I certainly was, sir. I hope you enjoy your trip, Mr. Minnick. You've earned a rest, all right.
1: Yeah, that's what Mrs. Minnick says. We'll sail this Saturday. Now, Phil, that dishonesty matter I brought up late this afternoon.
2: Oh, yes.
1: My timing was none too good. But I had to share it with someone I knew I could trust. I hope I didn't concern you too much.
2: Well, I found it hard to believe, sir.
1: I know. Ordinarily, I wouldn't burden you with it. But since you'll be in charge, I want you to keep a very close eye on Elizabeth.
2: Elizabeth?
1: Yes. It's shocking, isn't it? She's been with me so long. Almost as long as you, Phil. And yet, she's the only one besides myself who has the combination to the vault.
2: Oh. You've missed some jewelry, is that it?
1: Yes, small things. Nothing really expensive yet. I somehow find it impossible to confront her with it. Oh, perhaps she isn't guilty at all. But if she is, I want her caught, of course.
2: Caught in the act, you mean?
1: Yes. Now, I hate to burden you with this, Phil, but I probably won't be in the store before I leave, and after all, who else can I trust?
0: Your mind spins again, Phil. Because even as James Minnick hands you the combination to the jewelry store vault and tells you to keep a close watch on his secretary, Elizabeth, he's handing you a solution to your own problem, isn't he? Yes. If he suspects Elizabeth and trusts you, it will be a simple matter of your word against hers. James Minnick has played right into your hands, hasn't he, Phil? And as you return to the company party, you've already a half-formed plan in your mind concerning Elizabeth.
5: Oh,
3: There you are, Phil. Don't you think you should at least save the last waltz for your new secretary?
2: Well, I was thinking about that, too, but...
3: Oh, you promised the dance to Mr. Minnick.
2: No, not quite. You've been swimming in the punch bowl since I saw you last, huh?
3: Well, I was going to, but they tricked us. The punch has no punch, pure fruit juice.
2: How nourishing. Why, Miss Elizabeth, I believe they're playing our song.
3: I bribe the leader.
2: Shall we?
3: Of course.
2: Elizabeth, I know a place with a far more interesting punch bowl.
3: You do?
2: Mm-hmm. They fill the punch bowl with popcorn and serve you rare old native drinks like scotch and water.
3: Sounds quaint.
2: Oh, it is. And rare old native musicians play rare old native tunes like Ragmop.
3: Minnick's shadow with a sense of humor, I don't believe.
2: Let's go. I'll prove it to you.

0: I like your natives, Phil.
1: Very authentic, aren't they?
0: You know, you really had me fooled.
1: Oh?
0: I didn't know you were human. I don't believe I knew you could talk either. Except to say, yes, sir, Mr. Minnick, and yes, ma'am, Mrs. Clyde.
1: Oh, now, look.
0: Okay, I've gone too far. I'm sorry.
1: Mrs. Clyde is a good client of Minnick's. It's my job to keep her that way, that's all.
0: She's just a client, Phil?
1: Just a client, Elizabeth.
0: I'd like to be able to count on that.
1: I'd like you to.
2: It's going well, isn't it, Phil? You're certain now you'll have no trouble with Elizabeth. Her interest in you is obvious. And for the first time in weeks, you feel sure of yourself, don't you? Late that night, as you return to your apartment, your confidence is soaring.
3: Been out celebrating, Phil?
1: Huh? Farino.
3: Good news travels fast, Phil. I heard about Mr. Minnick leaving you in charge of the store while he's away. That's fine, Phil. Fine.
1: Look, Farino, now that you know you'll get the 10,000, can you give me till Monday? Mr. Minnick's sailing Saturday. I wouldn't want to do anything before he left town.
3: You wouldn't, huh?
1: No.
3: I'll tell you something, Phil. The Friday night figure is 10 grand. By Monday, it's 20.
1: Now, look, you can't do that.
3: No. Try me.
1: But it isn't going to be simple to get the 10.
3: It could get a lot more complicated if I saw Mr. Minnick before he left, couldn't it, Phil?
1: You wouldn't do that. Where would it get you?
3: Off the hook for punks like you who got no business playing the wheel. I want my dough Friday night, Phil. No later.
2: He means it, doesn't he, Phil? Friday night is your absolute deadline. And Farino isn't letting you forget it for a moment. There's very little time. The next morning is Thursday. And after a sleepless night, you arrive at the store early before anyone else. In James Minnick's private office, you go immediately to the vault, quickly work the combination. There's cash on hand, yes, but not nearly $10,000. And the jewelry is all marked for delivery to clients that day. You don't dare disturb it. By mid-morning, immersed in store problems, you find yourself trembling, looking up nervously, constantly fearful that Farino or another of his men will walk in on you. It's while you're making a quick tour of the display rooms that you finally do notice a strange man loitering about. And it takes all the nerve you can summon to approach him.
1: Yes?
4: Mr. Alexander?
1: That's right.
4: I have a message for you. Can we talk in private?
1: See here. I've had enough of these messages as you describe them.
4: Oh, yeah?
1: Yeah. And my private office is not provided for such negotiations. Now, if you'll kindly...
4: Wait a minute. I don't think you understand.
1: I understand that I want you to get out of here.
4: Look, the boss said...
1: I know what your boss said. Tell him I'll have the money for him Friday somehow, some way.
4: Uh-huh. Okay, Mr. Alexander. One other thing. You sure you know what I'm...
1: Certainly I know. Tomorrow night, 11 sharp at Farino's place, I'll have the 10,000. Now, get out of here.
2: You watch him go, Phil. Curse Farino for hounding you. As you start back towards your office, go inside. You're vaguely aware
0: Phil.
2: That Elizabeth is speaking to you.
0: Phil, Mrs. Clyde is on the phone.
1: Huh? Oh, okay.
0: If you take it on my phone, I'll hear just your end of the conversation. If you take it in Minnick's office, I'll hear both.
1: I'll take it here. Hello, Mrs. Clyde.
5: Hello, Mr. Alexander. My, we're so formal today, aren't we?
1: Why, no, I...
5: I'm kidding you, Phil. You haven't forgotten about tonight, have you?
1: Tonight?
5: Oh, my, you have forgotten. My party this evening, 8 o'clock. I asked you when I was in the store yesterday.
1: Oh, yes, of course.
5: I'll send Charles around for you about a quarter off. Is that all right with you?
1: Yes, fine.
5: Wonderful, dear. I'll see you tonight.
1: I look forward to it. Goodbye.
5: Bye.
0: You know, I think I like your other side better, the one I saw last night.
1: Huh? Oh, sure. We'll have to do it often, Elizabeth.

0: you're not having any fun.
1: Of course I am, Elaine. Everyone enjoys your party.
0: Just the same, I'm afraid you're taking your new responsibilities at the store too seriously.
1: Perhaps that's it.
0: I know something that'll put that old gleam back in your eye. Come on in the library.
1: Oh, all right.
0: Sit down at the desk, Bill.
1: Mm-hmm.
0: I want you to see these in a proper setting. The light's better there.
1: You're being pretty mysterious.
0: Oh, I mean to be. Can I trust you not to watch the combination to my wall safe?
1: Why, yes, I think so.
0: Oh, believe me, I'm not worried. Now then, what do you think of these?
1: Good heavens, Elaine.
0: Nice, aren't they?
1: They're unbelievable. Diamonds, sapphires, emeralds?
0: Not many of each, of course. But I did think they might make a nice bracelet.
1: Oh, I'm sure they would.
0: Now, I want you to take them.
1: Take them?
0: To Jacques at the store, darling. Let him study them. Work out the bracelet design. When it's ready, I'll stop by and see it.
1: But about the gems?
0: Can't you keep them in the vault at the store for me?
1: Oh, certainly. We'll be glad to. Why not have Charles deliver them to Miss Patton in the morning?
0: Miss Patton?
1: Mr. Minnick's secretary, Elizabeth Patton. Checking things in and out of the vault is her job. Even if you sent them to me, I'd have to turn them over to her.
0: All right, Phil, if that's the procedure. I'll send them in tomorrow.
1: Good. Now let's get back to your party, shall we? I promise you I'll be a model guest the rest of the evening.
2: It's a break, isn't it, Phil? You know enough about gems to estimate the value of Elaine Clyde's collection. You'll have no trouble fencing them, you're certain of that. And the amount you can raise from one or two will more than cover your gambling debt to Al Farino. You're pleased, aren't you, Phil? Because your plan is so simple, so easy. The Clyde gems will be delivered to Elizabeth in the morning. She'll put them in the vault. And once any of them are missing, you're certain all the evidence of theft will point to her. You're at the office Friday morning, confident that you'll be able to keep your 11 p.m. appointment with Farino and keep on living in the bargain.
1: Good morning, Elizabeth.
0: Oh, good morning, Phil. Well, your party last night must have agreed with you.
1: Oh, feel fine. So fine, in fact, I'd like to have dinner with you this evening.
0: You know, that's nice, because I'd like to have dinner with you, too.
1: Oh, good. I'm afraid I'll have to run out on you afterward. I have to have a business appointment, you see. But at least we'll have fun at dinner.
0: I'm sure we will.
1: We can go from work, if that's okay with you.
0: Fine. See how agreeable I am.
1: Mm-hmm. Oh, I almost forgot. Mrs. Clyde's chauffeur is bringing some stones in this morning. It wants us to keep them in the vault for her until our designer makes them into a bracelet. You'll check them into the vault, won't you?
0: Why, yes, of course. Have you any idea of their value?
1: No. We'll have to have them appraised in the next day or so.
0: Well, I'll take care of them.
1: I've got to keep some appointments for Mr. Minnick today, so I probably won't be around until dinner time. If anything comes up...
0: Oh, my goodness, something did come up. I guess it isn't too important, but that man was around here when I came to work this morning.
1: Man?
0: Well, you know, the fellow you were talking with yesterday on a personal matter, you said.
1: Oh. Did you talk to him?
0: No. If he should come back, shall I tell him anything for you?
1: Yes. Tell him hello.
2: You spend a profitable day away from the store, don't you, Phil? Yes, you make contact with an established fence in the city. Describe the stones you'll deliver to him later that evening and get his assurance that if they are as you say, you'll easily get the $10,000 you require. Early that evening, you have dinner with Elizabeth. Send her home, see her home afterward. And then set your final plan into motion. You go directly to the store, let yourself into the darkened building, and make straight for the vault in Mr. Minnick's office.
0: You really expect to get away with that, Phil?
1: Elizabeth, how on earth...
0: I followed that cab, as they say, only I know a shortcut. Get away from that vault, Phil.
1: You surely don't expect to use that gun?
0: If I have to, and I may. You made two mistakes, Phil. First, in thinking I'd go for your sudden interest in me after all these years. And second, when you spent most of the day away from the office. You see, your Mr. Farino called to remind you of your appointment tonight.
1: Look, Elizabeth...
0: I'll take that fox of Mrs. Clyde's, Phil. I have use for what's inside.
1: Minnick's under you, Elizabeth. You're under me. Let's make a deal.
0: The box, Phil. Hand it over. Minnick will be no concern, and you little use where I'm going.
1: Okay, I'll hand it over. He only made one mistake, Elizabeth, but that one's going to prove fatal.

0: Well, Lieutenant?
1: Sure adds up just as you tell it, Mr. Alexander. Funny, you say the girl worked for Minnick's a long time, too.
0: Yes, right? Almost as long as I have. You know, it's terrible. Mr. Minnick was suspicious of her before he left. I tried my best to watch her. That's why I had the gun ready.
1: Ah, you did your best. You couldn't know she had an accomplice. Didn't get a good look at him, huh?
0: No. No, he managed to leap out past me, knock the gun from my hand. But not before.
1: I know. Those jewels her partner made off with, you said they were uncut gems?
0: Yes. Yes, that's the trouble. It'll be very difficult to trace them.
1: Possible, probably. But don't feel badly. Mr. Minnick's insurance will cover the stones. Wouldn't have covered your life, though.
0: Yes, you're right. I could have been much worse off if it had happened differently. Much worse off.

0: How long will your car last?
1: How long will your car last? Well, this much is certain. 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
2: It went very well, didn't it, Phil? With James Minnick having warned you of his suspicions of Elizabeth, it seemed to the police as if you had caught her in the act of theft. There is no suspicion that it was the other way around, that Elizabeth interrupted you and that you killed her. You've convinced the police Elizabeth had an accomplice and that he managed to escape with the uncut gems belonging to Elaine Clyde. You feel certain of success now, particularly after having disposed of the jewels to a local fence. The money is nestled in your inside coat pocket, ready for payment of your gambling debt. And it's shortly before 11 p.m. You're right on schedule as you enter Al Farino's gambling establishment.
3: I'm the black number, ladies and gentlemen. The black this time.
4: Excuse me. Excuse me, please.
5: Come in.
4: Right on time, Farino.
6: Yeah, I see.
4: And here's your money. Now, see, your lackey is on hand to count it for you.
7: You're so right, Mr. Alexander.
4: I'll say something for this boy, Farino. He was more polite than that first one you sent.
6: Yeah?
4: Actually, he seemed concerned about my being upset, worried.
7: I was worried, Mr. Alexander. Worried and very puzzled.
6: I got news for you, Phil. This is not my boy.
4: Huh? What are you talking about?
6: He's a cop. Your boss was worried about you because of that Elizabeth dame. Thought she might give you some trouble.
7: Mr. Minnick called headquarters, asked us to look in on you from time to time.
4: And you weren't sent by Al here. I put you on the track myself.
7: You sure did. I've had you tailed since that day in the store.
4: I don't believe it. You wouldn't have let me kill her.
7: We were too late to stop you, that's all. Didn't know she'd walk in on you. Too bad. But now we've got all the answers. And they add up to murder.

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2: This is Orson Welles, speaking from London.
3: The Black Museum, a repository of death. Yes, here in the grim stone structure on the Thames, which houses Scotland Yard, is a warehouse of homicide, where everyday objects, a dictionary, a stenographer's notebook, a clothes hanger, all are touched by murder. Here's a postcard. It's a familiar object, slightly soiled in its passage through the mails. Usual cancellation over the stamp, an ordinary address, 29 St. Paul's Road, London. The message? Oh, yes. On the message side, a drawing, rather well done, of the rising sun.
4: Rather a conventional representation, isn't it, Sergeant?
5: Yes, sir. Conventional. Still a rather unconventional matter.
4: Murder? Yes. Yes, it is unconventional. You know, Sergeant, I've often wondered why they hold so many executions at sunrise. Why they end lives at the beginning of the day.
3: Anyway, that postcard today with a rising sun on it can be seen among the other exhibits in the Black Museum.
0: The annals of the Criminal Investigation Department of the London Police, we bring you the dramatic stories of the crimes recorded by the objects in Scotland Yard's Gallery of Death, the Black Museum. In just a moment, you will hear The Black Museum, starring Orson Welles.

0: here we are in the Black Museum. Scotland Yard's Museum of Murder. Yes, here lies death in a variety of forms. Swift or slow, merciful or cruel, death is here. Laid out, remembered in detail, and perhaps waiting to strike again. Here's a typewriter. This is an instrument of death. Yes? Worthy of the Black Museum. Definitely. The criminal care, the vicious planning that went into its use. Till the person who received the letters written on this machine, in desperation, took her own life. Here's a child's toy, a tiny metal aeroplane. It's rusty in places. The propeller doesn't turn anymore, but there were fingerprints on this. They placed a killer at the scene of the crime, for which he was hanged. Now, here we are, the postcard. The postcard with its drawing of a rising sun. It's clear at once that a skilled hand drew this tiny picture. In this case, many things were clear almost at once, and conclusions were drawn. However, that, of course, is the story. The story which begins for us as Alfie Vine and his elderly mother turn into the entrance of 29 St. Paul's Road, London.
1: Alfie, I refuse to go a step further until you've told me what this is all about.
2: I'm surprising you, Mums. Oh, you've come all this way. Are you going to spoil it all now?
1: I'll not set foot in this house until you stop all this mystery.
2: Oh, Mums. Well, this is where I've got my rooms.
1: You're living here?
2: Well, 29 St. Paul's. You know the address.
1: Rather dirty.
2: My place is all right. It's only the outside, and it's cheap.
1: Alfie, you've not wanted to show me this before.
2: I want to show you the girl who's waiting upstairs.
1: Alfie, you haven't gone and got married.
2: Not yet, Mums, but we're planning, so I want you to meet her.
1: All right. I'll go in.
0: They went in. The shabby young man, the rusty, black-clad, gray-haired woman. They climbed the stairs, one flight only, one, but enough for Mrs. Vine to see the scabby walls, the dirty stair rail, the untidy hall. Alfie placed his key in the lock and turned it and opened the door. Light from the window revealed a single room, a washstand, a bed. The mother had reason to scream. There was a young lady on the bed, clad in the remnants of a nightgown. The gown, the sheets, the pillow were bloodstained. Why wouldn't they be? The young lady's head had been severed from her body. His mother, given into the care of a neighbor, Alfie Vine summoned the police. Shortly thereafter, he faced Inspector Wood and Sergeant Cross of the CID, Scotland Yard.
3: It's obvious, Vine, that this Alice Cortland was, more than a fiancée to you.
2: We was married. I didn't want my mother to think we'd gone and done it without her knowing, so we planned to do it over again after Mum's met her.
3: Yeah. Where were you last night, Vine?
2: Working. Oh, you can check. I'm the postal clerk. Night shift.
4: Where?
2: Charing Cross substation.
3: Oh, check that, Sergeant.
4: Yes, sir. Of course.
3: You work nights a lot, Vine?
2: It's a split schedule, Inspector. Two or three times. Sometimes more a week. You don't think I'd done Alice in, do you?
3: We're not thinking anything yet. Not until we find out from the lab exactly when she died.
2: Poor Alice. She didn't have much of a life. Nothing to depend on till she met me.
3: What did she do at night while you were working?
2: I never asked. We trusted each other, we did.
3: I see. Sergeant, I want the neighborhood check.
0: The inspector was skeptical. You could hear it in his voice. The story was odd, to say the least. It became a trifle more odd when Sergeant Cross reported.
4: Then you are all right. Every bar in the district, but not as Alice Vine. In most places, she was Daisy Cummins.
0: Spectre understood. Came as no surprise, therefore, when a frightened little man, a Marty Shaw, ship's cook on leave, turned up at the yard.
5: Yes, sir, I knew Daisy, but I wasn't with her Wednesday night. No, sir, not then.
3: Oh, when did you see her last?
5: That was Tuesday night, Inspector.
3: And before that?
5: Monday, and Sunday too, sir. We had dates, Daisy and me, whenever I was ashore. Always had a few drinks together at the Ork, at the Rising Sun. Places like that along St. Paul's Road.
3: Mm-hmm. But not Wednesday night?
5: No, sir. Not the night she got herself killed. No, sir.
3: Why not?
5: Well, she had a date with somebody else, sir.
3: Oh, how do you know?
5: Well, I saw him, sir. In the rising sun. I saw him.
3: Mm-hmm. Were you jealous?
5: No, sir. I was with Daisy's friend, Margie. Good looker, too.
3: Can you describe the man Daisy was with?
5: Well, I had a look at him. I believe I could.
3: Well, could you pick him out of a group?
5: Well, I might, sir. I'd try for you, Inspector. I'd really try.
0: Apparently, a step forward is about to be made in the case. The ship's cook gives his description.
5: Not very big. Slim-like, too. Shabby, but in a genteel kind of way. About 30 years old. Always doodling-like with a pencil. Kind of fella can always pick up a check.
0: A description. Not much to go on, but a start. Again, the canvases covered the area. And now the various barmaids and tavern keepers remembered a man like that. Remembered seeing a man like that with Daisy, alias Alice. The girl who literally lost her head. However, there were no further traces of the man in question. Inspector Wood and Sergeant Cross went back to the bedroom in St. Paul's Road.
3: All right, Sergeant. With a fine tooth comb. The whole room down to the baseboards. And behind them, if necessary.
0: The detectives took the tawdry little room apart. The bed was dismantled, the window shades were unrolled, the washstand and its piping were completely explored. The bureau was investigated, the drawers were pulled out, their contents tossed on the bed.
4: Hello. Here's something, Inspector.
3: Ah, a postcard, I see. Postmarked the day before. Where was it?
4: Caught in the back of this drawer, between the backboard and the bottom.
3: Yeah, interesting. What do you make of that drawing, Sergeant?
4: It looks like the old Jap flag to me. I don't know of any Japanese eating place near here, Inspector. Dear Daisy, meet me at 8:15 at the... whatever the picture means.
3: It's a rising sun, isn't it, Sergeant?
4: And there is a rising sun. Where that Shaw fellow saw her on Wednesday night.
3: Yeah, rather well drawn. Almost a skilled hand.
4: An artist, maybe?
3: Maybe. Possibly the killer as well. Right, back to work, Sergeant. There may be a few more little messages like this.
0: They found two more, hidden in the recesses at the back of the bureau. And that was all.
3: It's 1,000-to-1 shot, Sergeant, but we'll try publishing these in the papers. Someone may recognize the handwriting or the sketches. More likely, the sketches.
0: And someone did.

0: Larry? This is May.
1: May? This is wonderful.
0: Is it, Larry?
1: Of course it is.
0: Then why haven't I heard from you in weeks?
1: After we had our quarrel, dear, I thought a certain beautiful model was pretty well through with a certain artist.
0: I should be.
1: But you're not.
0: Larry, have you seen today's newspapers?
1: No. Why?
0: It's quite simple. A girl you'd been sending postcards to was murdered Wednesday night.
1: How do you know I sent her cards?
0: They're in the paper with drawings. I know your style. Even in the paper.
1: I should be flattered, I guess.
0: I'm not. Larry, the police want to know who sent those cards.
1: May, will you believe me when I tell you I never killed anyone?
0: I believe you. I know you.
1: Then, for old time's sake, will you help me? I'm in trouble, May. Real trouble.
0: What would you want me to do, Harry?
1: If anyone asks you, anyone at all, will you say we were together from 10:30 on Wednesday night?
0: For how long?
1: An hour or so. Then you went to Earl's Court and I went to King's Cross. Will you?
0: Were you with her?
1: Does it matter, May?
0: No, not anymore, I suppose.
1: Then, try to remember, May, please. 10:30, Earl's Court, King's Cross.

0: of Scotland Yard. So did Inspector Wood, in company with Sergeant Cross.
1: Mr. Duncan?
2: Yes, I'm Duncan.
1: I'm Inspector Wood, CID. My credentials. This is Sergeant Cross.
2: Will you come in, gentlemen?
1: No, thank you. I'm afraid, Mr. Duncan, we have to ask you to come out with us. We need to ask you a few questions, and it'll be more convenient down at the yard.
0: Well, today, the postcard with a little picture of the rising sun on it is part of the exhibits in the Black Museum.
3: In just a moment, we will continue with The Black Museum, starring Orson Welles.

0: And now we continue with The Black Museum, starring Orson Welles.
1: Larry Duncan was held on suspicion of murder. The inspector was convinced of his guilt. Duncan protested his innocence. The family called in a famous defender, but despite the presence in the case of Sir John Cripps, Scotland Yard charged Larry Duncan with the murder of Alice Vine, alias Daisy Cummins, and preparations for the trial went forward. Sir John conferred with Larry.
2: How are you, my boy?
3: Fairly well, sir. Does my prison palace show as yet?
2: Not yet. I like your confidence, Larry.
3: I didn't kill the woman, sir.
2: However, you were seen with her that night. A man, a sailor, I believe, who had been with her the three nights previous, saw you both together in the rising sun.
3: That's why I asked May to say we'd been together after 10:30 that night.
2: Well, they have another witness, a tram conductor, who states he saw you leave that house at 5 in the morning.
3: He couldn't have seen me.
2: I take your word. But will a jury after that false alibi?
3: I'll have to take my chances on that, I guess.
2: Well, we'll see. Perhaps a little further investigation may bring a few more facts to light.
1: Sir John Cripps proceeded toward a few more facts. We kept Leela in very quiet. Not until the trial itself did he reveal his strategy, not the evidence he expected to produce. In fact, the first move came sometime after Inspector Wood and Sergeant Cross had placed the police case in the record. The tram conductor, one Charles Powers, was on the witness stand.
4: And are you certain, Mr. Powers, that the prisoner in the dock is the man you saw leaving 29 St. Paul's Road that morning?
5: I am that, sir. Positive.
4: How, Mr. Powers?
5: By his walk, sir. He has a kind of a free-swinging stride.
4: Thank you. You may cross-examine.
2: Thank you. Mr. Powers, let me refresh my memory. You have said the weather that tragic morning was drizzly.
5: Yeah, I did say so. It was.
2: Thank you. And that you saw the man quite clearly by the light of a lamppost.
5: Yes, sir, that's correct.
2: And further, that you heard a church clock in the vicinity strike 5.
5: I did.
2: My lord, I offer in evidence as a rebuttal of this man's testimony the reports duly attested of the electric light company servicing that district, which contains the record that the street lights were extinguished that morning at 4:37 a.m. This man could not have seen anyone

0: by the light of a street lamp.
1: Mark it for evidence.
0: And if it please the court, I have here the duly attested records of the London Weather Bureau. Not one drop of rain fell anywhere in London that morning.
1: Mark that for evidence.
0: Thank you, my lord.
2: A skilled lawyer in action is a fine thing to watch, isn't it? Here was a witness, an important witness, completely demolished. His facts called in question and his responsibility torn to pieces. The prosecution suffered from that, naturally. They attempted to regain their loss with Marty Shaw, the ship's cook.
3: In conclusion, Mr. Shaw, you identified the prisoner as the man who was with the victim the night of the murder?
4: I did, sir.
3: Thank you. Your witness.
0: Thank you. Mr. Shaw, were you frightened when you heard of Miss Cummins' death?
4: No. Why should I be?
0: Why shouldn't you have been? After all, Mr. Shaw, by your own testimony, you spent Sunday, Monday, and Tuesday evenings with Miss Cummins. She was killed on Wednesday. Why shouldn't you have been frightened?
4: You mean because I was the next man to the prisoner?
0: Next man to the murderer, perhaps. Not next man to the prisoner.
4: Maybe I was.
0: You realized, didn't you, that your position might turn out to be unpleasant?
4: Yes, I guess I did.
0: And you discussed the matter with another lady friend of the deceased?
4: What if I did?
0: Nothing. Nothing at all. Except perhaps that from this woman you obtained a detailed description of a certain friend of Miss Cummins, and from that description you picked out the prisoner at an identification parade? Well, Mr. Shaw, answer me.
4: No.
0: Speak up, Mr. Shaw. The judge and the jury want to hear your answer. So do I.
4: Yes, sir. I did that.
0: Thank you, Mr. Shaw. That is all.
2: Another witness, his testimony discredited. His motives called in question. The propriety of his identification more than called in question. The courtroom crowd was making bets as it filed out after the first day. The odds were swinging away from the prosecution and toward the young man who sat quietly in the prisoner's dock, sketching. After all, Larry Duncan was an artist. An artist wants to keep the record of his experiences, even when his life hangs in the balance. Next day, the prosecution called May Hester.
3: Miss Hester, how did you learn of this crime?
5: In the newspapers.
3: And how did you first connect the prisoner with it, in your mind?
5: Well, when I saw the postcard in the paper, the one with the drawing on it, it was Larry's, Mr. Duncan's style. I recognized it.
3: What did you do?
5: I called him on the phone.
3: What happened?
5: He asked me to give him an alibi.
3: A false alibi?
5: Yes. He wanted me to say that I'd been with him that night.
3: And what did you do?
5: I agreed. Then I thought it over and I went to the police.
3: Very well, Miss Hester. Thank you. Cross-examine.
0: Miss Hester, why did you go to the police?
5: Well, I was afraid, I suppose.
0: Had you been in love with Mr. Duncan?
5: That is, yes.
0: Uh-huh. Was he in love with you?
5: I thought so.
0: Have you ever heard of an emotion called jealousy, Miss Hester?
5: It was over. I had no reason to be jealous.
0: I submit, Miss Hester, that when you thought it over, when you realized that Mr. Duncan had apparently gone to this woman after his protestations to you, that you were...
3: Night, around midnight, I didn't kill her.
2: Nor could the Crown's prosecutor shake his statement. Next and last witness for the defense, one David Wallace, a ticket agent on a suburban railroad.
0: Mr. Wallace, what is your address?
6: 26 St. Paul's Road.
0: What time did you leave your house the morning after this killing?
6: My regular time, sir. 5 minutes to 5.
0: Uh-huh. Did you see anyone that morning?
6: Yes, sir. A man going in the opposite direction.
0: Only one man?
6: Only one, sir.
0: Are you conscious that you have a rather free swinging stride?
6: Oh, I do it on purpose, sir. It's good for you in the morning.
0: With the permission of the court, I request a small demonstration.
6: Proceed.
0: Step down a moment, Mr. Wallace, please.
6: Aye, sir.
0: Now then, just turn up the collar of your coat. Ah, thank you. Put on your hat, will you? Thank you. Now, will you walk, please, as you do in the mornings?
6: Chest out, breathe deep and all.
0: Please.
6: Like this, sir.
2: It was unmistakable, the free swinging stride. It was established that there was a man on proper, decent business walking in St. Paul's Road at 5 that morning. The prosecution had no cross-examination for Mr. Wallace. The Crown summed up. Sir John summed up. The judge's charge was brief and to the point.
0: In cases such as this, if there is any reasonable doubt in your minds, gentlemen of the jury, it is incumbent on you to give the prisoner the benefit of that doubt.
2: At 8:30 the same evening, the jury filed back into the box. The clerk solemnly intoned the old question. Have you reached a verdict?
4: We have.
2: Again the clerk spoke. What is your verdict?
4: We find the accused not guilty.
7: Orson Welles will be back with you in just a moment.

Today, that postcard, whatever it may mean with its rising sun, proposes in a place of honor in the Black Museum.

Black Museum, starring Orson Welles, is presented by arrangement with Metro-Goldwyn-Mayer Radio Attractions. The program is written by Ara Marion, with original music composed and conducted by Sidney Torch. Produced by Harry Allen Towers.

0: 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You just heard an episode of The Black Museum, which originally aired
1: Tuesday,
0: August 12, 1952, 74 years ago today,
1: titled
0: The Postcard. Here's an episode of Tales of the Texas Rangers, which originally aired
1: Saturday,
0: August 12, 1950, 76 years ago today.
1: Its title,
0: The Broken Spur.
2: Wheaties presents Joel McRae in Tales of the Texas Rangers. On stage tonight, transcribed from Hollywood, another in the Wheaties Big Parade of exciting half-hour presentations. Tales of the Texas Rangers, starring Joel McRae as Ranger Pearson. Texas, more than 260,000 square miles. And 50 men who make up the most famous and oldest law enforcement body in North America.

0: from the files of the Texas Rangers come these stories based on fact. Only names, dates, and places are fictitious for obvious reasons. The events themselves are a matter of record. Tonight's case, The Broken Spur.
1: Saturday night, June 5th, 1948. The time, 10 p.m. On a small ranch 10 miles south of Cranston, Irwin County, Texas, Milton Thomas was counting a large sum of money, preparatory to locking it up for the night. As he was counting, his dog Rags appeared to be nervous. Thomas tried to quiet him.
2: Rags, stop that. You're making me count wrong. 50, 100. What in Sam Hill's the matter with you tonight? Now stop it. Quiet, Rag. Down. Who's there?
3: Casey.
2: What do you want, Casey?
3: I want to talk to you.
2: Seems to me it's awful late at night to be knocking at people's doors. Now, if it's about that
3: all right,
2: loan...
3: get back in the room.
2: That gun, what are you trying to...
3: Get your dog back or off.
2: Rag!
3: Get back or you'll get the same thing.
2: Rag!
3: Get away from that dog. Give me that money.
2: No, I won't.
3: You asked for it.
2: No, don't take
3: shut
2: my
3: up,
2: money.
3: Shut up. Let go of my legs.
2: No.
3: I said let go.
2: No.
3: All right, then.
0: Tales of the Texas Rangers will continue in just a moment.
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1: At 10:30 the same night, Milton Thomas's house was discovered on fire. The Cranston Fire Department was called. Next morning, the local sheriff, making a routine investigation, discovered the burnt remains of a broken chair next to Thomas's body. He ordered an autopsy. The results prompted him to call the Texas Rangers. Ranger Jace Pearson was assigned to the case and arrived at the scene of the fire early that afternoon.
5: Well, howdy, Ranger. I'm Sheriff Tack.
6: Howdy. My name's Jace Pearson.
5: Come on, I'll show you the house. Or what's left of it. All right, folks. Step back, please.
6: Shouldn't have all these people walking around here, Sheriff. Ruin any footprints there might be.
5: I had my deputy here just a few minutes ago, Pearson. I sent him down to get some coffee. All right, folks. Step back away from the house, all of you. Now get back to the fence, please.
7: All burned out except for the wall, but...
5: You may find something.
6: You said when you called you didn't think it was an accident.
7: I've been sheriff here for 18 years, and I'll stake my reputation it wasn't. It was arson.
6: To cover murder. Based that on the autopsy?
7: Yep. Coroner couldn't find any trace of the carbon granules in the bronchial passages or lungs. And only the normal amount of carbon monoxide in the lungs.
6: Indicating Milt Thomas wasn't breathing when the fire started.
7: Right. This was the front door. It burned off the hinges and fell out.
6: That's funny.
7: What?
6: A lock on this door. Special kind. Takes a key on both sides. When the door is shut, you have to have a key to get out of the house as well as in.
7: Oh, that, yeah. Milt was a funny old galoot. Had them put on both doors. The windows had trick locks, too.
6: Why?
7: Well, folks say he kept a lot of money in the house. Maybe just a story.
6: This lock's still working. Let's look at the back door.
7: Here's what's left of Milt's old iron safe.
6: Was it open like that when you found it?
7: Yep. Empty, too.
6: This lock's not forced or broken. Kind of hard to tell much about anything
5: after the roof fell in.
6: Yeah, it's a mess, all right. Same kind of lock here on the back door. It's working, too.
7: Meaning whoever started the fire was locked in?
6: Well, look here. Whoever it was, here's where he went out. See that window glass outside on the ground? Let's climb out and look. See? The heat didn't break it. It's not crazed. It was knocked out from inside.
7: Then do you think the killer was trapped inside?
6: Could have been, after he set fire to the place. How about footprints, Sheriff?
7: Oh, there's thousands of them. Volunteer firemen tramping around all during the fire.
6: Wait, here's something.
7: Huh? Looks like a spur row.
6: That's exactly what it is. Broken off a spur. Right below where the window was.
7: Maybe busted off by a man jumping out the window with his tail feathers on fire?
6: Maybe.
2: I don't envy you none, Pearson.
6: How come?
2: Well, as a clue, the spur row's probably mighty important.
6: But what, Sheriff?
7: I was just thinking. There probably ain't over 10 million spurs in the state of Texas with rows just like the one you got there in your hand.
6: Well, your figure may be a little high, Sheriff, but I get your point.
2: Hey, Jack.
8: Me?
2: Yeah, what do you think you're doing, Jack?
8: What's the matter, Sheriff?
2: You know darn well what's the matter. I told you to keep back.
8: I was just looking around.
2: Well, stop kicking around those ashes. And the rest of you. That's evidence you're tramping on.
8: We didn't mean no harm.
2: Now listen, all of you. It's the last time I'm going to tell you. How'd you like it if we thought one of you was the criminal coming back to the scene of the crime and deliberately trying to destroy evidence?
8: Oh.
2: Okay, then. Get back or get off the property altogether.
6: Books say that's generally not true, Sheriff.
7: Huh?
6: About the criminal in the scene of the crime. Happens only once in 1,000 times.
7: Oh, I know it. I just want to throw a scare into him.
6: I see. Oh, by the way, who was that fellow you were talking to?
2: Him? His name's Casey. Jack Casey.
6: The sheriff and I went over the yard thoroughly, but any footprints the murderer might have left were trampled out by the firemen and the onlookers. Finally, some distance from the house, I found the place I was looking for.
9: Sheriff!
10: Huh?
9: Come over here.
10: What is it?
6: Look, here's where he took off from.
7: Footprints. Dug out in an awful hurry, too.
6: And his horse tethered to this tree. Seems to me any man who had legitimate business at the house would have tied up closer.
7: Yeah, that's logical.
6: Well, look here. Horse chewed on the tree. Mm-hmm. Might be a cribber. If we find our man, we'll likely find a horse that chews on his feed bin.
7: See, these tracks head west toward Snake Creek.
6: You got a horse, Sheriff?
7: I can get one.
6: Good. I'll get mine out of the trailer. We're going to follow those hoof prints.

0: Hold it, Sheriff. Keep your horse off that bank.
1: All right. What's the matter?
0: Boot prints. Good, fresh ones.
1: Oh, I thought for a minute you'd seen a moccasin. This stream's full of cotton moths.
0: I'll take my kit and make some plaster molds of these prints. He dismounted here and led his horse across.
2: Yeah, probably afraid of slipping on those flat, mossy rocks.
0: Small foot, about size 7 or 8, I'd say. Odd track pattern, too. Not likely he was toting a heavy load. Probably a fat man.
3: Fat?
0: Yeah, look at his tracks. Deep, even in the dry places.
2: I make tracks as deep as those, way over 200, but I ain't exactly fat.
0: No, you're not fat, Sheriff. But what size boot do you wear?
2: 11 and a half.
0: Do you ever see a man your height make a footprint this small?
2: Come to think of it, I don't suppose I ever did.
0: Oh, wait a minute. That man who was poking around the ashes back at the house.
2: Casey, was it?
0: Yeah, Jack Casey.
2: What about him?
0: He's fat. Sheriff, was he driving a car or riding?
2: Casey was riding his old paint mare. Say, she's a cribber.
0: Then I'm going to need a warrant. As soon as I get this mold, I'm heading for town. Sheriff, either the books are wrong, or this Casey is 1 in 1,000.
4: Operator, this is Jack Casey again. What about that call I've been trying to get through for the last hour and a half? Yeah, Moni, Texas, the Delta Sawmill Company. I know it's Sunday, but somebody's bound to be... Who's that?
5: Oh, Jack! What are you doing with that gun?
4: Oh, it's you. Operator. Hello, operator. Hey, you said you'd call me back every 20 minutes. It was over a half hour last time. Well, keep trying.
5: Jack, who are you trying to call? And what are you doing with your shotgun?
4: Leave me alone, Martha.
5: Where you been since noon? You were supposed to meet me at the Tates for dinner.
4: I know it, but... Who's that?
5: Who is it?
4: Texas Ranger.
5: What? Jack, what have you done? Put that gun away.
4: Get in the back room.
5: You ain't fixing to shoot him, are you?
4: If I have to.
5: Jack, don't do it. Please, Jack, don't be...
4: Hold it, Ranger. Stay where you are.
0: Put that gun down, Casey.
4: You're not coming in here.
0: I got a warrant here that says I can. And I am.
5: Jack, put it down.
4: Let go of that barrel.
5: Grab it, Ranger.
4: Give me that.
0: You all right, ma'am?
5: Yeah, I'm all right.
0: Shotgun's a nasty thing to carry around cocked. I'll just take this. I want to look around a little. That's your bedroom?
4: Yeah.
0: Come on. Paint mare outside yours?
4: Yes, it is.
0: Are these your boots?
4: Mm-hmm.
0: How'd you break this spur?
4: Huh? Well, I didn't know it was broken.
0: I'll take these boots along.
5: You want me to get it, Jack?
4: No.
0: Is somebody going to answer it?
4: Yeah, sure. Never mind, cancel it.
0: You better come along with me, Casey.
5: What's this all about, Ranger? Where are you taking Jack?
4: He thinks somebody killed Milt Thomas. To be exact, he thinks I did.
5: No!
0: You seem to know some of the answers.
4: Some of them. Before we go, Ranger, I'd like to ask you one question.
0: Sure.
4: What time did this so-called murder take place?
0: About 10 o'clock last night.
5: 10 o'clock? Why, that's
4: when we're... I'll handle this, Martha. Suppose I can prove where I was last night.
0: We're just as anxious to prove a man innocent as guilty, Casey. Do you have any witnesses?
4: About 300 of them. At 10 o'clock last night, I was sitting in the Cranston High School auditorium watching my niece graduate.

0: In just a moment, we continue with Tales of the Texas Rangers, starring Joel McRae as Ranger Jace Pearson.
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2: Casey stuck to the alibi that he'd been at the graduation the night before, but I already had enough evidence to take him in. While the sheriff was out asking questions around town, I tried to break down Casey's story.
3: I tell you, I was there.
2: All right, take it easy, Casey. Let's assume for a minute you were. And how do you account for the boot prints made by your boots and found near the scene of the crime?
3: Lots of people wear boots. Could have been anybody's.
2: I'm afraid not. You see, I made plaster casts of those prints, and the boots, the ones you admitted were yours, matched the prints to the last nail mark.
3: I've tramped around this part of the country a lot of times. They could have been old prints.
2: These were fresh prints. Well, what about it?
3: I don't know.
2: All right, then. What about the rowel we found just outside Thomas' house? One broken off your spur.
3: I don't know anything about that either.
2: There's no point in withholding information, Casey. You know we'll find out about it sooner or later.
4: How you doing, Pearson? Casey decided to come clean?
2: Not yet. What about the niece, Sheriff?
4: The neighbors say she and her family left on a vacation early this morning.
2: You know anything about that, Casey?
4: No. Too bad. Because I've had several interesting chats. Casey, I've just talked to 4 people who were at the graduation exercises last night. 4 people who know you. And not one of them remembers seeing you there.
3: I was at the high school last night, I tell you.
2: Casey, the sheriff's talked to 4 people who didn't see you. Well, who did?
4: I don't know. It was dark in the auditorium.
2: Didn't you speak to anybody?
4: No. Thing had already started. Wait a minute. Yeah. I talked to one of the ushers.
2: What was his name?
4: Wasn't a him, it was a her. One of the high school girls. Was wearing a long pink dress.
2: Sheriff, who's the principal of the high school?
4: Mr. Schott. Warren Schott.
2: All right, lock Casey up. I'm going to find out who the ushers were, and especially the little girl with the long pink dress.
5: Why, yes, sir. I remember Mr. Casey being there with Mrs. Casey.
2: Are you sure, Ella Mae? This is very important.
5: Well, sure, I'm sure. They came in late and had to wait until the invocation was over. And then he asked for an aisle seat. He said he couldn't climb over people. He's so... Well, you know.
2: Yeah, I know. And he didn't leave at any time during the exercises.
5: Not until near the end. They left just before the recessional while everybody was standing and singing the class song.
2: What time was that?
5: Oh, a few minutes before 11.
2: All right. Thank you very much. Goodbye.
5: Was I any help, Ranger?
2: Yes, Ella Mae. You were a big help. I was stuck. It looked like I was going to have to release Casey. And then I remembered something. The phone call that came in while I was out at Casey's place. The one he'd been reluctant to answer. I dropped by the Cranston telephone office.
6: This is the call you wanted, Ranger.
2: What was it?
6: Mr. Jack Casey placed a call to the Delta Sawmill Company in Moni, Texas at 2:22 p.m. today. There was no answer, and when the Moni operator did get through, she called back at 3:40. But Mr. Casey had canceled it.
2: Do you know who the call was for?
6: Yes, sir. It was person to person to Mr. Ben Casey.
2: Ben Casey?
6: Mr. Jack Casey's son.
2: Son? Well, do you know him?
6: I used to.
2: When?
6: Well, we went to high school together. Some of my girlfriends and I used to go places with Ben's bunch, but my mother made me stop. She said he wasn't the kind of boy that girls should run around with.
2: I see.
6: And he finally left home. Couldn't get along with his stepmother.
2: Oh, then Mrs. Casey's not his mother.
6: Oh, no, Ranger. They used to fight. Oh.
2: Go on. This may be very important.
6: Well, I heard that she and Ben fought all the time, and then one day after they had a big fight, Ben packed up and left.
2: Well, when was this?
6: I reckon it was a couple of years ago. He went down to Moni then and got a job at that sawmill there.
2: What does this Ben look like?
6: He's a spitting image of his father and just as fat, too.
2: Have you seen him lately?
6: I saw him at the bus station. His father came and picked him up.
2: When?
6: Let's see, day before yesterday. Friday.
2: There was no doubt now why Jack Casey wasn't talking. He was protecting his own son. I put a call through to Mrs. Casey and met her at the sheriff's office.
7: I ain't saying this because he ain't my flesh and blood, Ranger, but Ben's bad through and through. I might have known he was the one killed Milt Thomas.
2: Mrs. Casey, tell me about Ben. He came in Friday, didn't he?
7: Yeah. Come in on the bus and stayed over Saturday. He wanted to borrow money. He's always broke. Gambles.
3: That's right, Pearson. Picked him up a couple of times for gambling.
2: Go on, Miss Casey.
7: Well, like I say, he wanted to borrow $50 from Jack, but Jack didn't have it. He just paid off a note to Milt Thomas, and he was kind of strapped.
2: Oh, your husband owed Thomas money?
7: Yes, but it was the last payment. Jack was joking about how Thomas always wanted cash money. Didn't trust checks.
3: Did Ben hear him say this?
7: He sure did, Sheriff. And then he sulked around all day Saturday until we was getting ready to go to the commencement that night. And just before we left, he said he was going to use Jack's horse to go for a ride.
3: At night?
7: Yeah, seems strange to me, too. And then he asked could he borrow a pair of Jack's boots. He was wearing flat heel shoes.
2: They wear the same size?
7: Oh, have, ever since I can remember. Well, anyway, we went on to the graduation, and when we got home, the mare was in the barn, still saddled, all sweaty. Looked like she'd been run almost to death. And Jack's boots were tossed on the floor, and Ben was gone.
2: All right, Miss Casey, that's all for now, and thanks.
7: You're welcome.
2: Come on, Sheriff. We're going on a little trip. Sheriff Taxon and I piled into my car and headed for Moni. As soon as we got out on the highway, I put in a call to my headquarters. Unit 10 to KTXA. 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
2: Unit 10 leaving Cranston State Highway 22 en route to Moni. Investigating murder suspect believed in vicinity of Delta Sawmill. Will keep KTXA informed. Unit 10, 10-4.
8: Okay. KTXA, Austin. KTXA,
2: Sheriff,
8: Austin,
2: you know young Casey by sight, don't you?
3: Yeah, I watched him grow up.
2: Good. If he's gone and we have to comb for him, I don't want to turn up the wrong fat man again.
3: Oh, you'd know him now, after seeing his father. Except for age, they're the same.
2: You mean except for age and the fact that the young one's a murderer? When we reached the sawmill, the moon was up. A full moon. There was a light burning through the window of one shack at the edge of the camp. We pulled up there and got out of the car and went in.
9: Well, howdy, Ranger. Sheriff.
3: Hi.
2: We're looking for a man named Casey.
9: Ben Casey?
3: Yeah, you're on?
9: I don't know for sure. Sleeps in the big bunkhouse down the line.
2: Which bunk?
9: I'll show you if you like.
2: Fine. Sheriff, maybe you better take a look through the mess hall. That boy like him might be fixing a late snack. If you don't find him, come up and meet me. And if you do find him, call me before you try and take him.
3: Right.
9: bunkhouse is this way.
2: No light in the place.
9: Well, some of the boys was going into town for a moonlight dance. Don't know if Ben went with them or not.
2: Has he been packing any money that you know of?
9: Well, yeah, come to think of it, he had quite a bit. Said he hit it lucky in a dice game and that... Well, he did get it in a dice game, didn't he?
2: If he did, the other fella never got a chance to roll him.
9: Oh? Well, here we are. I'll light this lamp for you. Ben sleeps in that third bunk on the right.
2: Thanks. I'll wait for him.
9: All right, I'll get back to my books and just entering a shipment that's being hauled out tonight. That's why you found me working.
2: Go ahead. But if you see Casey, don't mention I'm here. The foreman went back to his shack and I ripped Ben Casey's bunk apart. There was nothing in the bunk or the covering. I dragged a footlocker out from underneath and was bending over it when...
10: All right, Ranger, up with it, and don't turn around.
2: They're up.
10: What are you doing here?
2: If you're Ben Casey, you know what I'm doing. This is the end of the road, boy.
10: I'll take that lantern.
2: I'd be careful with that, Ben. Remember what happened the last time you dropped a lantern?
10: You're pretty smart, ain't you, mister? But I'm smart, too. Here's a present for you.
2: Lantern hit the edge of the bunk and the flaming kerosene splashed over me. I beat the flames out with my hands and dove for the door. He'd rammed something against the outside of it. When I forced it open, I stumbled over a heavy log bench he'd used as a barricade.
11: Hey, Ranger, what is it?
2: Casey! You see him, Sheriff?
11: Well, somebody went off that way toward the rail siding.
2: Let's go! Spotted him swinging up the side of a flat car as the train hit the main line and started to roll. We grabbed onto one of the last cars and scrambled to the top and started to work our way forward.
11: There he is, about five cars ahead.
2: I can't see him. Kerosene scorched my eyes.
11: He'll see us, all right, and shoot.
2: Drop flat. We'll crawl up on him. He can't go any farther than the length of the train.
11: There it goes. He's jumping.
2: I see him. I'm going after him.
11: Well, I'm coming with you. He's breaking from the wheel.
9: See?
2: Nobody's close. About 10 yards in, not moving. Keep low. We're silhouetted good against this clearing.
9: What you doing, Pearson?
2: Taking off my jacket. See if you can find a stick about 5 feet long.
9: Well, here's a dead branch. And this do?
2: Fine. Give it to me.
9: What you fixing to do?
2: I'm going to put this branch through my coat sleeves like this. Here. When I tell you, hold it up.
9: I get it. Something for him to shoot at. Huh?
2: Right. I'll fire at his gun flash.
12: All right, Casey. Come out with your hands up. This is your last chance, Casey.
2: Okay, Sheriff. Lift the coat.
9: Yeah.
11: You got him.
2: Come on.
13: Don't shoot, Ranger. Don't kill me. Oh, please. Please give me a chance.
2: Like you gave Milt Thomas? It was a short train ride, Casey. But I got a hunch you'll get a longer one soon. Come on.
14: Ben Casey confessed to the murder of Milt Thomas. On August 2nd, 1948, he entered Huntsville Penitentiary. His sentence, life imprisonment.
1: Joel McRae, that was a great show tonight. Wheaties and I are proud of you.
2: Thank you, Frank. I like to please the customers.
1: Well, now, so do I. Take Wheaties, for instance.
2: Frank, are you going to say that Wheaties taste good?
1: Well, yes, I was going to touch on that.
2: And are you going to say that Wheaties are good for people?
1: Yes, I was going to say just that.
2: Anything else?
1: Well, no, I guess that just about covers it, Joel. Except
2: telling people to get some.
1: That's it, how'd you know?
2: Well, that's easy, Frank. I'm a Wheaties eater myself.
1: You hear that, folks? You too can be a Wheaties eater. As early as tomorrow morning. Breakfast of champions, you know. Get some.
0: Next week, Joel McRae in another authentic reenactment of a case from the files of... the Texas Rangers. This story was transcribed and adapted by David Bruce and was produced and directed by Stacy Keach. Al Gibney speaking.
1: And this is the Wheaties man, Frank Martin, inviting you to listen Monday night to Frank Lovejoy and Nightbeat on the Wheaties Big Parade. See you then.
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0: 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Here's an episode of Yours Truly, Johnny Dollar, which originally aired Sunday, August 12, 1962, 64 years ago today. Its title, The Oldest Gag Matter.
1: Johnny Dollar.
2: Dollar? This is Larry Spangler. Hi.
1: Spangler, did you say?
2: That's right. Star Mutual Insurance Company.
1: Oh, I see.
2: I guess we've never met because I've only been here in Hartford about a year.
1: Oh, well, what can I do for you, Mr. Spangler?
2: Mr. Spangler?
1: Mm-hmm.
2: Well, don't make an old man out of me. Call me Larry.
1: Well, whatever you say. What can I do for you, Larry?
2: Johnny, does the name Briscombe mean anything to you?
1: Lloyd Briscombe? Runs some kind of a factory on the edge of town, doesn't he?
2: Yeah, he and his partner. Do you know him?
1: No, but I've heard of him. Why?
2: Well, he's one of my clients. Pretty important one. I'm on my way out to his place now. I'll be driving right by your apartment. I thought it might be a good idea to have you come along with me.
1: Anything wrong with him?
2: His business partner just called me up on the telephone. Mr. Briscombe is dead.
1: Oh, that's too bad.
2: Sure is. You see, his housekeeper found him just a few minutes ago with a bullet in his head.
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1: yours truly, Johnny Dollar.

0: 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Following is an account of expenses incurred during my investigation of the oldest gag matter. Larry Spangler turned out to be one of the new generation of insurance agents with that Madison Avenue touch. You know, charcoal gray suit, white shirt, dark blue tie, well-shined shoes. And he had that freshly scrubbed look, as though he'd just stepped out of a barber shop. He was maybe 25 or 6, good-looking in an almost pretty sort of way, with a well-tanned complexion, plenty of dark curly hair, and above all, that eager expression of the young man who's out to set the world on fire.
1: Yeah, the Briscombe place is down on Live Oak Avenue, Johnny. I'm south of Hereaways.
0: You're the driver.
1: I'm certainly glad you were able to come along.
0: Any idea who might have wanted to kill Mr. Briscombe and why?
1: Oh, I have plenty of ideas. But why don't we see what the police have to say when we get there?
0: Hmm? Oh, then you've called them.
1: Hmm? John Barber, the old man's business partner, called them same time as he called me.
0: I see.
1: At least he said he did.
0: Well, any reason why he shouldn't have?
1: Do you know John Barber?
0: Never heard of him.
1: Well, at least you'll be starting on him fresh then. I mean, no preconceived idea about him.
0: Why do you say that? Don't tell me you suspect him of this.
1: Oh, no. Of course not. No reason at all. It's just that... Well, why don't we see just what's happened before jumping to any conclusions?
0: Look, Larry...
1: And see what you think of the others, too. That is, if Barbara got a hold of him.
0: What others?
1: Well, there's Trudy, his ward.
0: Trudy?
1: Gertrude Wilson. But there's certainly no reason to suspect her of anything. You try it, Johnny, and you'll have me to answer to.
0: Oh, is that way, hmm?
1: Well, we're real good friends.
0: Mm-hmm.
1: And I know her well enough to know that, well, it'd be ridiculous, that's all.
0: Would it?
1: Sure. And as for Mike, though, well, who am I to judge in a case like this? Let's wait and see what you think.
0: Mike who?
1: Briscombe.
0: How's he related?
1: Well, he's the old man's son, or rather adopted son.
0: He lived with Mr. Briscombe?
1: No, not with him, Johnny, but certainly off of him. The way I get it, the old man threw him out on his own a few years back, but then apparently relented enough to keep feeding him plenty of good, cold, hard cash to play around with.
0: Wait a minute now. Didn't I see Mike Briscombe's name in the papers not too long ago?
1: Yeah, maybe it was just after that big nightclub ruckus at the Purple Jive when a bunch of drunks kind of wrecked the joint.
0: Oh, yeah, I remember now.
1: Yeah, but now wait, Johnny. Nobody actually saw Mike there that night. And just because of his, well, his reputation is no proof that he was. I mean, after all, Johnny, why hang the guy unless you're sure he deserves it?
0: Mm-hmm.
1: He's supposed to have been treading the straight and narrow lately. He even got himself some kind of a job, I understand. So I really have no reason to... Well, you see for yourself.
0: Tell me, did Briscombe have a wife?
1: She died 8 or 10 years ago.
0: Who benefits by his death?
1: Well, if his will comes out the same way as the insurance, Mike gets 1/3 of everything and Trudy gets 2/3.
0: I see.
1: Except for the business, of course. That'll go to his partner, John Barber.
0: Oh, it will?
1: At least that's what Barber told me one day when I tried to sell him some insurance. But surely you don't think... Only what am I sweating over it for? You're the investigator and it's... Well, it's all just sort of guesswork on my part anyhow. Why should I confuse you?
0: Confuse me?
1: Sure.
0: Oh, Larry, you may have been more help than you realize.
2: In charge at the Briscombe place was Sergeant Danny Gilbert, not the homicide man I'd have picked for a case like this. He was always a bit too sure of his usually wrong spot judgment. He sent Larry into the living room where a sad-eyed but good-looking girl sat quietly talking to a couple of men, then led me directly into the study where Briscombe's body had been discovered earlier by the housekeeper.
3: That's old Mrs. Haskell, Dollar. After I got all I could from her, I sent her up to her room to weep and wail it out all by herself. She was only in the way.
2: I see.
3: Well, there's the stiff, just the way she found him. Only don't you touch anything until the doc gets here.
2: The body was slumped forward over a big mahogany desk. The right hand, with obvious powder burns on it, still held the old battered .38 that apparently had done the job. There were powder burns in the forehead, too, where the bullet had entered at close range. There was no sign of a struggle or of anything in the room having been disturbed.
3: Body's all so stiffened up, I figure it happened sometime late last night.
2: Yes, very possibly. Who was here in the house with him?
3: Only the housekeeper.
2: You sure of that?
3: That's what she says, Dollar. I've got no reason to doubt her.
2: Mm-hmm. And she didn't hear the shot?
3: Her room is away up on the 3rd floor. Besides, she's kind of deaf.
2: Uh-huh. Well, from the looks of things around here, Sergeant...
3: Sure, Dollar, it's obvious. Plain as the nose in your face. The old man committed suicide.
2: Did he?
3: You don't think so?
2: I don't know.
3: Well, I do. I'm betting the lab crew and the medical will back me up. I've seen too many of these things not to know the signs.
2: What kind of signs?
3: Ruskin's business hasn't been doing too well lately.
2: Hasn't it?
3: Certainly hasn't. Ask his partner out there, Mr. Barber.
2: Yes, I will.
3: And he's had that worthless kid Mike on his hands. And even that ward of his, Trudy Wilson, has been a worry to him ever since she stopped living here with him.
2: And that's proof that he committed suicide.
3: It's good enough for me.
2: Well, Sergeant, don't bank on it.

0: Suicide? I doubted it, in spite of the fact that it was clearly indicated. But all I had to go on was what Larry Spangler had told me. And when Dr. Thaddeus Frambler and his lab crew got through, it looked as though I was wrong. They could find absolutely nothing to suggest anything but suicide. The only fingerprints on the beat-up old revolver, Briskin's gun that he'd had in his desk for years, the only prints on it were his own. The angle of the shot, its proximity as indicated by the powder burns, the burns on his hand still holding the gun, all showed that it must have been his finger that pulled the trigger. But maybe, maybe with a little help from someone else.
1: Dollar, that's suspicious mind of yours.
0: Sergeant, what about the fact that the gun was still in his hand?
1: Doesn't mean a thing.
0: Well, wouldn't he have dropped it to the desk or to the floor when he died?
1: Not if the bullet hit some part of his brain that caused the final spasm, made him tighten up. Ask the doc here, Dollar. Go ahead, ask him, will you?
0: All right, Sergeant. Doc, the law says you have to do an autopsy in a case like this. I'd like to know the results of it.
1: It's all right by me, Doc. You can tell him anything he wants to know as far as I'm concerned. But it isn't going to make any difference.
0: We'll see.
1: And, Dollar, you'll only be wasting your time talking to those people out there in the living room. Young Miss Trudy, that Mike Briscoe, and Mr. Barber.
0: Well, maybe, Sergeant, but I'd like to talk with them anyway and separately, if you have no objections.
1: Oh, Dollar, that suspicious mind of yours.
0: You said it.
2: Suicide? Oh, no, Mr. Dollar. I'll never believe that. Daddy simply wasn't the type to commit suicide. Never.
0: Mm-hmm. Isn't it true that he was kind of worried about you, Trudy?
2: Because of the way I left and moved away from here to get along on my own. He didn't like it, if that's what you mean.
0: Why did you leave him? I understand he was very good to you.
2: I know, and it may have seemed ungrateful. Because he and his wife took me in when I was just a little baby.
0: Mm-hmm.
2: They fed me, they clothed me, gave me an education. And after Mother died, he even sent me to college. But he was such a tyrant. He wouldn't ever let me think for myself, do the things I wanted to do, go with the people I wanted to go with. He insisted on running my whole life. Even the man that I wanted to marry wasn't allowed in the house.
0: I see.
2: When Daddy had business with him, he went to see him at his office.
0: Trudy.
2: I'm not a child anymore, Mr. Dollar. I have a mind of my own.
0: Oh, I can see that.
2: I felt I had a right to use it to do the things I want to do. And I've done very well, thank you. Even he had to admit it and stop harping about the way I broke his heart by leaving him.
0: You don't seem too upset over his death, Trudy. Well?
2: No. No, I'm not.
0: Because of the fortune that'll be coming your way now?
2: Yes, partly. It'll make me free, independent. I can marry the only man I've ever wanted to marry, do exactly as I please, without this stubborn old man breathing down my neck all the time.
0: Trudy, you realize, don't you, that if he didn't commit suicide...
2: Of course he didn't.
0: ...that a statement like that might point the finger of suspicion at you as a possible murderess?
2: Would you rather that I'd lied to you, Mr. Dollar?
3: Suicide? A strong-minded, stubborn old codger like Frank Briskum? Never, Mr. Dollar, never.
0: You seem pretty sure of that, Mr. Barber.
3: Well, I've reason to. If you'd been in business with him for nearly 10 years, as I have, you'd know it couldn't have been suicide, too.
0: Even the worries about your business?
3: He had no worries about it, not really, Mr. Dollar. Don't you know how much Frank was worth? Nearly $1 million. I mean, of his own. Sure, the business hasn't done very well lately, but that's because of him.
0: What do you mean by that?
3: That stubbornness of his over his out-of-date, old-fashioned methods, his refusal to let me put in new, efficient equipment, inaugurate new procedures that could have made a fortune, that could have put me on easy street, too. Believe me, things will be different now.
0: Now that he's conveniently out of the way and you'll have the business alone?
3: Yes. Yes, it's right, Mr. Dollar.
0: In other words, then, Mr. Barber, if it wasn't suicide...
3: And I'm certain it wasn't.
0: You've shown a pretty good motive for killing him yourself, haven't you?
3: Oh, no, just a... That's ridiculous, but I suppose I have now, haven't I?
0: You certainly have.
3: Would you rather that I tried to deceive you about my feelings in this whole matter?
4: What do you want me to do, Dolly? Try and put on an act?
0: Then you're not at all sorry, Mike.
4: Why should I be? After all, he was no blood kin to me any more than he was to Trudy or her to me.
0: So I understand.
4: So I'm not one bit sorry the old man's gone. There's been a lot of times I wished I could have kind of helped him on his way.
0: In spite of the fact that he was pretty good to you over the years?
4: He's doing a lot better for me right now, Dollar, than he ever did before.
0: You mean the money you'll inherit?
4: Sure. A third of his money, one third of all that nice insurance. All in one nice big hunk.
0: No insurance if it was suicide, Mike.
4: Oh, now, wait a minute, Dollar.
0: Well?
4: Did you know the old man?
0: No, I didn't.
4: Well, if you had, you'd know perfectly well he'd never knock himself.

0: I only get one third. Now, maybe if I was smart and I wasn't so lazy, I'd make a big play for her, you know? After all, we're not real relatives, so I'd marry her and then, I'd have my hands on it all. But I guess I'd never get her away from that guy she's going with.
1: Larry Spangler.
0: I'll do all right anyway. My share of all that dough, even without the insurance, is good enough for me. And, you know, well, you know how much that's going to amount to, Dollar?
1: Enough to kill him for, Mike?
0: Sure. Absolutely. But I didn't do it. And Dollar, he didn't commit suicide.
1: I'm beginning to think maybe you're right about that.
0: About no suicide?
1: Yes.
0: But I didn't kill him.
1: Somebody did.

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1: The body was taken to the morgue. Then Sergeant Gilbert, still sure that it was suicide, felt there was no reason to hold any of Mr. Briskin's beneficiaries and told them they could leave. Told me to forget the whole thing. Then he left us there.
2: And if you'll excuse me, I better get on down to the office. I'm afraid Frank's death is going to be quite a shock to some of the older employees who've been with him since he started the business.
1: Yes, Mr. Barber, maybe you'd better get rolling with some of those profitable new procedures that you were telling me about.
2: Huh?
1: Now that you've got Mr. Briskin out of your hair.
2: I've got him out of my hair. Are you implying, Mr. Dollar?
1: If the shoe fits.
2: I get a little tired of hearing Sergeant Gilbert say it, but you are a suspicious man.
1: All three of you swore it couldn't be suicide.
2: I know, but... excuse me. I must go.
3: You mind if I bum a ride with you?
2: No, Mike. Come along.
3: Right. And, brother, I'm going to the town and tie on one that'll make history in this burg.
2: You would.
1: Trudy? Certainly no reason for you to stay around.
4: No, I'll be glad to get out of here.
5: If it's all right with you, Johnny, I'll drive Trudy on home and you can take my car back to the office or the apartment if you like.
1: Sure, Larry, be glad to.
5: You've held up under this very well, darling.
4: Why not, dear? Johnny.
1: Yeah?
4: In spite of what that policeman and the doctor and those laboratory men said, do you think it was suicide?
1: You worried about the insurance money that won't be paid if it was?
5: Not Johnny.
4: Of course not, Johnny. And do you know why? Because compared to the rest of the estate, the insurance doesn't matter. I'll be perfectly content without it. But you didn't answer me. Suicide or murder?
1: Trudy?
4: Yes?
1: You know, that's a very good question. If motive alone were the answer, I'd surely say murder. But considering the circumstances, what little evidence there is...
5: Of course, Johnny, it has to have been suicide.
1: Because it'll save your company having to pay off?
5: Well, that is something to think about, you know. Come on, honey, I'll take you home. See you later, Johnny.
1: When the lovebirds drove away in Trudy's car, I took off in Larry's. Then I suddenly began to think about the route to his office. Something that he'd said about it earlier. Instead of going there, I drove to the morgue where Dr. Frambler was finishing up his brief autopsy.
6: No, Mr. Dollar, I'm afraid it was suicide, all right.
1: Not even any bruises, anything like that, huh, Doctor?
6: Well, a slight one, yes.
1: Where?
6: On the forehead, at just about the point where the bullet entered.
1: All right, then.
6: But that could easily have been caused when he fell forward on the desk.
1: Maybe, but I'm betting it wasn't. I say that old man was struck on the forehead enough to knock him out. It wouldn't have taken much at his age.
6: Well, I know.
1: Then he was shot in the same spot. So the bullet and the muzzle blast would cover up that bruise. Now, you've got to admit that's possible, Doctor.
6: Possible, of course, but the police found only his own prints on that gun, although it may have been wiped clean quite recently.
1: Sure it was. Easiest thing in the world is to pick up a gun with somebody else's hand, somebody unconscious, and make it pull the trigger, and that's exactly what happened.

0: But who, Mr. Dollar?
1: On the way over here just now, I suddenly realized my apartment was nowhere near the route between his office and the Briscombe place, in spite of the fact that he'd said it was. That was just an excuse to pick me up so he could talk to me.
0: What, sir?
1: And that corny, real friendly bit right from the beginning. Call me Larry. Real palsy.
0: Larry?
1: Yes. And all that dope he gave me on the others. That would make any one of them suspect. Why? In case the job hadn't been done well enough, that it might look like the murder it really was? Of course.
0: I'm afraid I don't understand.
1: As for calling me in himself, that's the oldest gag in the world. As a cover-up to take away any possible suspicion from himself. And as for motive, he had all the motive in the world.
0: Mr. Dollar...
1: Look, Doc, if there's no real evidence to pin it on him... Wait a minute.
0: Yes? Yeah?
1: Maybe if I tear into him, act convincing enough, I can make him think there is.
2: No, Johnny, you're out of your mind.
1: As for motive, Larry, who had a better one? The girl, that fortune, even without the insurance, would be enough to keep a bright-eyed young opportunist wealthy for the rest of his life.
2: Now, listen.
1: It's too bad, isn't it, that your lack of experience in crime tripped you up so easily?
2: Oh, you don't know what you're talking about.
1: Don't I?
2: You're out of your mind. You're crazy.
1: Oh, not I, Larry.
2: You have no proof of anything like you're suggesting.
1: Haven't I?
2: No.
1: Didn't you know that your latent prints would show up on that gun even after carefully wiping it?
2: And I...
1: That your prints would show up on the back of old man Briscombe's hand just as clearly as they did on the arm of the chair you sat in there in the living room? That a simple comparison down at police headquarters...
2: My fingerprints on the back of his head...
1: That's right.
2: That's impossible.
1: Is it?
2: Yes, because of a pair of cotton gloves that I wore.
1: Cotton gloves, Larry? Like I said, Larry, you're a complete inexperience.
2: Johnny, no.
1: Only the rankest amateur would have let himself be tripped up like that. And only the rottenest kind of insurance man would have tried a thing like that. Thank heaven there aren't very many of them. Expense account total? Wait a minute. Of course, there isn't any. And you know what? I'm glad there isn't. This kind I wouldn't want to collect on anyway. Yours truly, Johnny Dollar.

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1: Now, here is our star to tell you about next week's story.
2: Next week, do you remember who the Lorelei were? Look it up, Then join us, won't you? Yours truly, Johnny Dollar.

0: Mystery Johnny Dollar is written by Jack Johnstone, produced and directed by Bruno Zerato Jr., musical supervision by Ethel Huber. Johnny Dollar is played by Mandel Kramer. Also featured in our cast were William Mason as Larry, Tarita Bauer as Trudy, Raymond Edward Johnson as Barber, Ivor Francis as Doc, and Ralph Bell as the...
1: 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You just heard an episode of Yours Truly, Johnny Dollar, which originally aired
2: Sunday,
1: August 12, 1962, 64 years ago today, titled The Oldest Gag Matter. Here's an episode of Bold Venture, which originally aired Monday,
2: May 12, 1952.
1: Its title, Mysterious Yard Dig.
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Once again, the magic names of Humphrey Bogart and Lauren Bacall bring you Bold Venture and a tale of mystery and intrigue.

0: Ah, what a night and what a dance. 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
1: da-da-da-dum-dum. I've got to admit it, boy, you were a regular cut-up. That heel-stamping bit you did with the tambourine was a sight to behold.
0: Well, don't knock it. It got his cab fare home. Hi, Rosita. Hole, hole, hole.
1: She was pretty, all right, but she wasn't neat. Here, let me brush the cigar ashes off your shoulder.
0: You were cutting quite a caper yourself there, girl. The way you were teasing that sombrero and that hat dance, it looked like it was alive.
1: It was alive. Shorty Gonzalez was still in it.
0: Well, I'm glad you enjoyed yourself, sailor. I'm glad because... Hey, look. There at the side of my hotel.
1: Look at what?
0: Right there on the lawn outside of my room. There's a light there and a lantern on the ground. Come on. Hey, you, what are you doing there?
2: Getting the night air, senor. What business of yours?
0: Business of mine is that you're digging up my lawn.
2: You're a senor?
0: What's the idea, Chico? This night air you've been getting, give you the vapors? Makes you want to dig up shrubbery?
2: Excitement, senor. I find pleasure in it.
1: Be careful of him, Slate. I've read of these type fellas in a footnote once.
0: Talk to me, Buster. What's all this about?
2: No talk, senor. Just this. Adios, senor. Muchas gracias.
1: I told you to be careful, Slate.
0: Yeah, now, there was a man who loused up a perfectly good evening. You know something? We're going to find out why.

0: Come in. Well, well, well.
1: I expected more surprise, Isabel.
0: I'm surprised. I stopped playing the piano, didn't I?
1: Oh, Isabel, mi alma.
0: Watch it, Jose. I got a little touchy since you've been away.
1: 5 years. 5 years, mi alma. Such a long time. And in prison, the days crawl. Oh, Isabel.
0: Don't breathe so hard, Jose. You'll scatter the music.
1: I am back with you, and I will never leave.
0: The facts of life, honey. This picture on the upright. Cervantes. An old buddy of yours, Roberto Cervantes. He took your place in line. A good boy. Very nice. Very.
1: Listen, it will be different from the last time, Isabel. I have money. Mucho, mi alma.
0: Mucho is a nice amount. Where is it?
1: I have it.
0: Oh, now cut it out, lover. When you were nabbed, you didn't have a nickel. All that dough you were supposed to have, you'd gotten rid of. Now, why don't you just walk out of here like a nice boy, Jose?
1: I have it, the money. I stole the money the police said I spent. I still have it, hidden, buried in a place. I will tell you.
0: Oh, please do, lover. Please. You like the way I say please to you?

0: The sheer undiluted pleasures you give a girl, Slate. The way you do things, masterful.
1: Reaches you, huh?
0: To watch your nimble fingers flick through the pockets of a man's coat. Shiver-making.
1: Look, sailor, a man goes gardening in my backyard in the middle of the night, leaves his coat, gives me a right to go through it. Find out who he is, so I can recommend him. Prison grounds have been looking very weedy lately.
0: Well, maybe the man was on a safari for fishworms. For this he has to go to prison? You miserly with fishworms?
1: He dug up my night-blooming jasmine. I can't sleep nights if my jasmine don't bloom. Here it is.
0: I'll just take out for the jasmine seeds and put the wallet back, huh, Slate?
1: Man has a score to settle with society, sailor. Once you let a jasmine plucker run amok, he... Hey, here, look. On his identification card, Jose Hidalgo. I'm taking this to Inspector LaSalle.
2: Perdone, senor, senorita. You have rooms for sale, see?
0: Do we have rooms for sale? A question. We just got in a new shipment. What type of accommodations do you have in mind, senor?
2: Well, I am a man of special needs, senor, senorita.
1: Yeah, well, then maybe you've come to the wrong hostelry, sir. You see, our rooms are simple things. A bed, a wash basin, dash of flowered wallpaper.
2: Well, the one I've set my heart on is out there, at the edge of the patio. A thing of sliding glass doors and Ecuadorian mahogany.
1: Ah, you have exquisite taste, sir. That happens to be my room. However, that room isn't for rent. We have many others, though, that might suit a man of your special need.
2: I have passed this room of yours many times, senor. It calls out to me, as if it had long forgotten memories for me, for Roberto Cervantes. $100, senor. One night, $100.
0: $100? Slate, you could drag out your old sleeping bag. I'll even stuff it with bird feathers.
1: Stuff it with whatever you want, sailor. My room isn't on the market.
2: I will bring to your Shannon's place much renown. I am Cervantes of the High Lie. You can paint a sign. Cervantes slept here. Cervantes, the champion.
1: Sorry, champ. No deal, champ.
2: You will let me have it. I'm not one to be refused. Comprende?
1: Don't push, champ, unless you want to sleep in the lobby.
2: I will. Oh. You will regret.
1: How? You gonna dribble me against the wall, Roberto?
2: Outside, champ!
1: Get your coat, sailor.
0: Why? Haven't you had enough fun for one night?
1: Yeah. That's why I want to share it with LaSalle. Get your coat.

0: Havana sleeps, Senor Shannon, except you. Except the drowsing senorita there.
1: Who's drowsing? I flutter my eyelids this way because I'm shy in the presence of inspectors.
2: Guy digs up my garden and suddenly it's sleepy time down south. What's happened to justice, LaSalle? You tuck it into bed?
0: I can understand, senor, that to you, the promiscuous digging up of your garden, that a certain senor wished to sleep in your bed, these are matters of grave concern. But I assure you, to the Havana police, it's a shrug.
1: You wouldn't say that if your night-blooming jasmine was massacred, LaSalle, like Slate's was.
2: All right, funny people. A man chooses a dark Havana night to dig outside my room, slugs me when I intrude on him.
0: Ah, he slugged you? Ah, then you have a case. A negligible one for such as you, to whom the slugging of happens like clockwork. But a case. You can identify this man of the thousands who have indulged themselves on you?
2: Yeah, I can identify him. Name him, too. Jose Hidalgo. It's the memory left of himself. Jose Hidalgo. His coat, his wallet, his identification card. Jose Hidalgo. Hidalgo.
0: Hidalgo.
1: If you say it again, Slate, I'll scream.
0: Ah, I knew a Jose Hidalgo very well. Intimately. He has taken up night gardening, huh?
2: Yeah, outside my room. Little place I built for myself 3 years ago when I first took over the hotel.
0: The reason I know him intimately, he was a welcome guest in my pokey for 5 years. A spark to our athletic program. What he taught his fellow convicts about Ili. Oh, I could put them on the road. Make money, too.
1: If it's not too intimate, what was Jose in for, LaSalle?
0: Hidalgo was one of Havana's foremost Ili players. Being of such electric temperament, he one night amused himself by thieving a great sum of money. $60,000.
1: Sounds like fun.
0: And this made talk in the profession. We offered him 5 years in prison to wipe out his shame. He accepted our offer.
2: Hey, that's it, sailor. That must have been what he was digging for. That's 60 grand.
1: And that's Cervante who wanted your room. He wanted to get his shovel on some of it, too, huh? Slate boy.
0: Play with your dreams, children. Finger your illusions. Buy sand shovels and buckets. But do not dig for the 60,000.
2: You got causes that are more worthy, LaSalle?
0: There is no 60,000. Hidalgo squandered it in betting on Ili games. Exhibit A at his trial was the betting tickets. Not a win in the pile.
2: Oh, he lost 60,000 on Ili bets.
0: Mm.
2: Boy played big.
0: Si. Now, buenas noches, senor, senorita. I'm off to the land of winking, blinking, and nod. Buenas noches.

0: Sailor.
1: I'm not thrilling, huh? Well, to you.
2: Well, don't let anybody ever say you're not thrilling, baby. The yawn was for a long day. I'm going to my room and hit the sack.
1: With that pick and shovel you've got in your hand?
2: Hard pillow. Good night.
1: Close your mouth, honey. It's not becoming.
2: It's a funny thing. Hardly does my head touch the pillow and it's off to dreamland I go. I dream. I'm thankful for the clean life I've led.
1: You'd better wake up, lover. Shake your head and get the cobwebs out. That's right. Now, look what's in my hand.
2: Oh. Now, how did you and that gun get in here?
1: Over the lawn, unmindful of the dew in my open-toed sandals. Through the sliding glass and into here. Start walking.
2: Oh, we're gonna dig, huh? After you.
1: Oh, you're nice, but after you. Out on the lawn, honey. The door. Thanks. Thank you very much. Roberto.
3: Si, mi hermosa. You are beautiful to watch.
1: And it's my turn now. I'll watch, and you start digging.
3: And what of him lying there?
1: Start digging, Roberto. Dig, as in grave.

0: Who is there?
1: Shh. You keep playing and singing, King. And if Slate should ask you, you never saw me sneaking into... Say, incidentally, what are you doing in the kitchen this time of night?
0: The same as you, Lady Sailor, for the pilfering of a nighttime snack. However, I fear I must go back to my couch with hunger at my side.
1: What's the matter? Couldn't you find the keys to the icebox? That Slate changed their hiding place again? I'll crack this lunchbox if it... You drop a remark, King.
0: It was outside, Lady Sailor.
1: Come on. Hey, you! You two! What are you doing out there?
0: A man and a woman, Lady Sailor, with pickaxe and shovel.
1: What are you two doing?
0: Fall down, Lady Sailor. Lose yourself behind that shrub. Drop your gun, all right? Halt! They got away, Lady Sailor, into the darkness.
1: You're not much of a shot, are you, King?
0: I think my bullets whispered to their nostrils. It is where I aimed. I thought only to frighten them into a halt, not to...
1: Yeah, I know. How do you like that sound, Sleeper Slate? It happens under his window, and he... Slate! Slate, honey!
0: Lady Sailor, look there on the grass.
1: Slate! Slate, baby, you're hurt. What happened? Slate?
0: Let him sleep, Lady Sailor. The lumps on his head will diminish more quickly, so.
1: Yeah. Your head in my lap, Slate. Sleep, baby. Sleep.

0: You loused it, Roberto.
1: Anger brings a new beauty to your face, Isabel. Scold me more, berate me more.
0: You shoot guns, you kill nothing. You dig for treasure, only you dig too slow.
1: In your room, Isabel, we discuss it.
0: Just turn on the lights.
1: An ecstasy. You are even more desirable in the light. We will get the 60,000, querida. Another night time, another effort.
0: You got competition, Roberto, lad. Turn around and look at what's staring at us from the piano stool.
1: Hidalgo.
2: You didn't find it, Roberto. You dug a hole and found there no means to take Isabel from me. How will you take her from me now?
0: Tell you what, laddies. You, Roberto, you, Jose. Maybe Isabel just had a brainstorm.
2: It is my money. You are to me, not his.
0: Don't try to calm the brainstorm, huh, Jose? Brainstorm as follows. He who bring money first to Isabel, winner take all.
3: I will kill!
4: It is not my time, Jose. Not yet. Not for Cervante. Not yet.
0: Now you can give me back your arms, Roberto. But after you throw him away. And after you fill them with 60 grand. Not now, lad. After.

0: You're good to me, Slate.
1: Get out of the Jeep, sailor. We've got things to do.
0: No, I want you to listen. You wouldn't let me take the time to have breakfast or wash my face. You throw me into a Jeep and drive down the bumpiest street. And when we get here, where are we? At the city jail. You're good to me, Slate. Good. Good. I pat your cheek. The other cheek. Who needs you?
1: You don't need me, huh?
0: Dear boy, dear boy. What you don't know about us dear girls.
1: Hey, wait a minute, sailor.
0: What's the matter?
1: I just thought of something. Okay, let's go in.
2: Buenos dias to you. And buenos dias to you. And why am I being so willy-nilly with my buenos dias?
0: Because you like us, don't you, LaSalzi?
1: I want you to tell us once more about Jose Hidalgo. About Hidalgo and $60,000.
2: Shameful for such an artist as was he to have robbed that much from a messenger of the bank.
1: And the police didn't get back the money, did they?
2: As I have told you, Hidalgo bet in the front on an ILI contest. He lost every penny of it.
1: LaSalle, I came down here this morning to find out a thing. Whether Jose Hidalgo and another highlight player named Roberto Cervanti knew each other.
2: Oh, certamente, senor. They were great rivals, with the women, with the highlight.
1: That's not real important now, LaSalle. What's important is what stopped me just outside of your door.
2: Which was?
1: A memory. A little scheme I read about in the papers a long time ago in the States. A little man once committed a robbery. He buried the money, went out to the racetrack, picked up a lot of losing stubs. Police thought he lost the loot betting the ponies.
2: This possibility never presented itself to me. It is indeed true that perhaps...
1: There's no perhaps, LaSalle. That's what happened. Hidalgo buried that loot on my lawn outside of my bedroom.
2: Permit me a moment while I requisition a shovel and a rookie policeman.
1: Now, just take it easy. All this happened 5 years ago, before I had Shannon's place, before I built that bedroom. Hidalgo's out of the pokey now. He wants his dough. Come on, sailor, let's get out of here.

0: You thirsty, sailor?
1: No, I'm okay. How about you, King? You thirsty?
2: Oh, not at all, Lady Sailor. I'm enjoying this. Are you thirsty, Mr. Slate?
0: No, thanks. How you doing, LaSalle?
3: May I have a drink of water, por favor? This digging makes one thirsty.
1: Don't you think we ought to help LaSalle dig, Slate?
0: No, he'll be all right. Get him some water, King.
2: Yes, Mr. Slate.
3: Senor Slate.
0: You find something?
3: Give me a hand, por favor.
0: Sure. Here. Up you go. Hey, you did find something, didn't you? Hey, give it to me. Let me see.
3: Stand at attention and gaze, Senor Slate. To let this money into your sticky fingers would deplete this bundle to a nub. Stand there while I open it. Oil skin. Another oil skin. Another one. And the money. Money. Senor, bills that say 1-0-0-0 at each corner on both sides.
0: You and Sailor froth at each other, LaSalle. I've got a call to make.

Hello? Valet Fronton? Is Senor Cervante playing highlay there tonight? Oh? Oh, yes, I see. He does? And when will that be? Well, give him a message, will you, honey? Tell him a fellow with a shovel just found what he's been looking for. That's right. And when I see him. That's what I said. When I see him.

0: And this is another thing I like about you, Slate. You bring me to highlight games when there's no highlight games.
1: Well, what better place not to see them from than in a highlight court?
0: Come on, KG. What did you bring me here for?
1: No game today. Box office told me Roberto would be practicing.
0: Kind of boning up on his shots, huh? And another thing. Why did you bring my suitcase?
1: I'll tell you why later. Hey, look at him go, Sailor. That boy's really a champ.
0: And nobody in the place to appreciate it but us.
1: No, I give him credit. The way that boy heaves that ball around with just that cesta. Nice shot, Roberto.
2: Gracias, senor.
1: Wait here outside the screen, Sailor.
2: Be careful while you're on the court, senor. This ball could kill you. Was it you who called, senor, and left word for...
3: Oh, Senor Shannon.
1: Yeah, I called. I brought this suitcase with me.
3: Well, put it down and leave, please. I will send a suitable reward to your place in the morning.
1: Can't wait till the morning. Want it now. 100% of it.
3: You're a strange man. Why did you come here at all?
1: Matter of a slugging, also a little gunplay at my place. Things like that have to be squared away.
3: I understand your reasoning. I too have a debt, senor. The one incurred when you threw me out of your hotel. Observe, senor, that green line on the wall 30 yards away.
2: Observe!
3: Just as easily this ball could crack your skull.
1: Roberto.
3: See?
1: That's the chance I have to take.
2: See?
1: Shifty me.
4: Attaboy, Shannon. Atta slugger. Remember me?
1: The girl with the gun. Same girl, same gun.
4: Same needs, too. Now it's all wrapped up for me in a suitcase. Open it.
1: All right.
4: Turn it upside down. Empty. You just wrecked a life, Shannon. Yours. What a place to die. On a front on court. Goodbye, Shannon.
1: Sailor, if there was ever a time when a strike had to be pitched, this was the time.
0: She hurt bad. I wound up for 20 seconds before I let that highlight ball go.
1: Now, she'll be all right. Hey, where'd you learn to pitch?
0: Smoky Hollow Bloomergills. Softball. They'd never let me in a game. I kept hitting more batters.
1: Sailor, you're my girl.
0: You don't know how right you are. Wait till we slide into home.

0: Hey, Slate.
1: Yeah? What do you want, sailor?
0: What are you all dressed up for?
1: What's dressed up?
0: Denims with a crease, new tambourine, clean tennis shoes with laces. That's dressed up.
1: Rosita. You remember Rosita from the dance last night? She wanted me to look my best.
0: Well, if that's the best you can look, she can have you. Get out of here, Slate.
1: You know I wasn't going to see Rosita tonight, baby. Come here.
0: All right. Did you make me walk all the way over here just for that? Well, no use wasting my time as long as I'm this close. Come here. That's the way it's done, Slate boy. Oh, Slate, did I do it again? Come here, baby. I'll turn you off. What would you do without me, baby?
2: And so, our two stars, Humphrey Bogart and Lauren Bacall, have brought to a close our latest Bold Venture story. Special music was composed and conducted by David Rose. May we invite you to listen again next week at this time for another exciting adventure starring Humphrey Bogart and Lauren Bacall together in Bold Venture.

You just heard an episode of Bold Venture, which originally aired Monday, May 12, 1952. 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

0: 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Here's an episode of I Was a Communist for the FBI, which originally aired Wednesday, August 12, 1953, 73 years ago today. Its title, Double Exposure.
1: I Was a Communist for the FBI. Starring Dana Andrews in an exciting tale of danger and espionage. I Was a Communist for the FBI.

0: actual records and authentic experiences of Matt Cervetic, come many of the incidents in this unusual story. Here is our star, Dana Andrews, as Matt Cervetic, who for 9 fantastic years lived as a communist for the FBI.
1: For 9 years, I studied the communist picture at close range. What I saw, I hated. What I learned, I'll never forget. For instance, there was a time when the red picture was deceptively attractive. Then I held it up to the light. What did I see? This story describes it for you.
0: In a moment, listen to Dana Andrews as Matt Cervetic, Undercover Man.

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1: Listen to this from your daily paper, page 2, news item. The Russian government stunned the world today with its latest goodwill gesture. 4 American journalists traveling across Europe applied for permission to visit Moscow. This morning, that permission was granted. The Iron Curtain was lifted to admit the quartet of Americans to a limited guided tour of the communist capital. Sure, you read it, and you wondered why. The whole free world wondered why, but the commies understood. Even the commies 6,000 miles away from the Kremlin understood.
2: A masterstroke, comrades, eh? A touch of genius. I'll match our red propaganda experts against those misguided American truth seekers any time. Any time at all, eh, Svitik? Svitik.
1: Hmm? Oh, sure, Comrade Adair. Any time.
2: You don't seem overly amused by all this, Svitik?
1: No, I'm not.
2: Please, then?
1: I think it's self-defeating.
2: Ah, an interesting viewpoint, eh, comrades?
1: Yeah, our leaders in Russia let the 4 Americans in. But if those Americans aren't permitted to leave...
2: Ah, those 4 foolish truth-seekers are honored guests. They'll be shown every part of Moscow. From the sunny side of the street, of course. And they'll be sent home to tell the world how Russia welcomes inspection by its severest critics.
1: Oh, I guess I had the wrong idea.
2: You did indeed, comrade.
3: All right, you are.
2: Our guests will see only the big red welcome mat, not what lies under it.
1: Who is it? All right. All right. Oh, hello, Adair.
4: Are you alone, Svitik?
1: Yes.
4: Let me in.
1: Sure, come on in.
4: There's no one here?
1: Oh, I said I was alone. What's wrong with you?
4: All right. Listen to me. There's trouble.
1: Oh?
4: Those Americans who visited Moscow. Those newspaper people.
1: What about them?
4: They've left Moscow. They arrive in New York Thursday.
1: I know that. It was in the papers.
4: Typical bourgeois arrogance, ungrateful swine.
1: Stop muttering and make sense, will you?
4: They were wine-dined, shown through the Kremlin palaces, invited to labor camps, taken to farms, factories, shown every phase of a great proletarian dictatorship. But they insisted on seeing prison camps. Prison camps!
1: Uh-oh.
4: Even that wasn't denied them. But after they left the prison, only hours after they had left the country, hours, mere hours, after being flown out of communist territory, the camera was found.
1: Camera? Were they permitted to take a camera?
4: The miniature American camera, obviously used by one of those newspaper people, hidden under clothes or something, to take pictures of the prison.
1: And the prisoners? I see.
4: Some of those inmates are citizens of the democracy, Svetik. If those pictures reach the American press, if those prisoners can be identified... There'll be an international incident that...
1: Now, steady, comrade. Take it easy. If they've got the film, it's too late for us to do anything.
4: We've got to.
1: How?
4: The National Board has ordered it. One of those Americans must have a roll of film hidden somewhere. We've got to find it.
1: Sure, sure. Nothing to it.
4: We are sending you to New York, Svetik.
1: Me? Why?
4: Here. You use the name Matson, Charles Matson. You'll pose as a special officer of the Customs Department... You'll meet the plane at the airport.
1: Wait a minute. Hold on a minute.
4: It's got to be done, Svetik.
1: How can I convince the customs office that
4: These
1: I'm a...
4: These papers.
1: Oh, I see. Pretty impressive.
4: Forged, but complete. Thorough. All the credentials you'll need. Other details will be handled by our comrades in New York.
1: But I don't know anything about customs.
4: You have one job, Svetik. One. Find out which of the 4 journalists has the film.
1: And if I can't get the film...
4: Find out which one has it. If you do that much and can do no more, the party will see that proper action is taken from there.

0: Beaker?
1: Beaker, this is Red.
0: Hi, how's...
1: Take this down, will you?
0: Okay.
1: I'll be in New York Thursday. My name will be Charles Matson. I'll be a special officer of the U.S. Customs Office, and I'll have forged government papers to prove it.
0: What's it all about?
1: One of those journalists who went to Moscow. Took pictures he shouldn't have taken. Shots that might identify some political prisoners.
0: Wow. You better not do it, Matt. We can send an agent to meet the plane and claim the film.
1: If the Reds find out the FBI knows about it, they'll suspect a leak.
0: Well, then we'll get it another way.
1: So will the Reds. They've got goon squads polishing up their brass knuckles for the occasion.
0: Matt, stay out of it. That phony credential stuff is too tricky. I wouldn't be able to cover for you.
1: Well, I have no choice. It's party orders.
0: Oh, play sick. Disappear. Leave town.
1: New York, Thursday morning, International Airport. Efficiency can be an insidious thing when commies are involved. You get to hate their competence. You despise their attention to details. My comrades had cleared the path for me, all right. I arrived to find that Charles Matson, special customs officer from Washington, was expected. The Reds had seen to that. My phony credentials were accepted. The Reds saw to that, too. Even the big transoceanic plane arrived right on time, as if to cooperate with the commies. The four passengers were escorted directly to the customs office, despite the moans and groans of the waiting reporters. I interviewed them one at a time. First, Mr. H.J. McKenzie, a wealthy publisher of a large chain of newspapers. Of the four, the most influential and the most indignant.
2: What do you think we are, Matson? Smugglers, jewel thieves, opium dealers?
3: My apologies, Mr. McKenzie. We have to pass on all photographs.
2: Photographs? What about our stories, our news releases? Does the immigration office want to correct our grammar, too?
3: I'm sorry, Mr. McKenzie. It's important that you check any photos or films with us. If you took any pictures during your visit in Moscow, I suggest that you...
2: Oh, you suggest to you. Young man, as far as I'm concerned, your presence here, your very attitude, suggests an infringement of my rights as a citizen. This idiotic rigmarole is a blatant violation of freedom of the press.
3: Okay. Now, if you'll give me any photos or undeveloped film that...
2: You've already ransacked my suitcases, poked and picked at everything in my trunks, intruded upon my privacy, frisked me like a common pool hall hoodlum. You found no film, and still you're not satisfied. Would you like me to open my paws for your inspection?
3: No, Mr. McKenzie, you may shut your paws and go now.
1: Number two was Walter Wilson, veteran foreign correspondent for the Atlantic News Service.
4: Now, what's this peek and poke routine all about, Matson? Who's hiding what?
3: Just checking for photos or undeveloped film, Wilson. Here, sit down.
4: Yeah.
3: What happened to your foot?
4: Broken ankle. Only way I could get my editor to bring me home is to break an ankle. My first look at the USA in 3 years, and I got to waste it on you.
3: Sorry. I'm more interested in your first look at Moscow.
4: So's my editor. I'd like to file my story before those other three characters do.
3: No photographs? No film?
4: Yep, plenty. Try and find it.
3: I did. I checked everything you own.
4: No luck?
3: No.
4: You're overpaid. I got 3,000 feet of home movies tucked in the lining of my snuggies.
3: Okay, Wilson. Goodbye.
4: If you'd let me out that back door, I could file my story before the other...
3: Nothing doing.
4: I'm handicapped. Bum foot. Now walk slow. This
3: just caster. Walk out the door you came in, nice and slow.
1: Numbers three and four in the group were Anita and John Dwight, owners and publishers of a small Midwestern weekly.
5: I'm sorry, my husband can't be more cooperative, Mr.
1: Matson.
5: Yes, they took John right to the dispensary, you know.
3: Yes, I'd hoped he'd be feeling better by now.
5: Oh, that food poisoning is so disagreeable. The trip didn't help it a bit. Poor John has such a sensitive stomach, you know.
3: Your luggage has been checked, Mrs. Dwight.
5: Mm-hmm. And John?
3: It's being examined right now. Tell me, did you take any photographs while you were in Russia?
5: Oh, no. They wouldn't permit cameras.
3: Any unauthorized photographs? We're looking for any undeveloped film you might have taken
5: while... Film?
3: Yes.
5: I see. You know, Mr. Matson, if John or I did take any pictures, we took them as working reporters, not as tourists.
3: I realize that.
5: If you were to confiscate them, you'd be depriving us of our livelihood. I can't emphasize that enough.
3: If I don't confiscate them, a commie goon squad will deprive you of a lot more than your livelihood, Mrs. Dwight. If you or your husband do have any film...
5: Trying to frighten me, Mr. Matson?
3: Yes, you have good reason to be frightened.
5: If I have the film, that is.
3: Now, let's not be coy, Mrs. Dwight. The FBI and the State Department can perform a much more constructive mission with those pictures than you can. It's not a matter of free press. It involves the freedom of prisoners being held illegally by the Reds.
5: I didn't...
3: That film may cut away a lot of barbed wire. It may cause an international incident. Or it may make you a victim of commie violence.
5: Really? I had no idea that...
3: Now, if you have the film, Mrs. Dwight, I...
6: Right over there, officer.
3: What do you...
6: Mrs. Dwight, would you mind leaving the room a moment?
3: Just what do you think you're doing, McKenzie?
6: Mrs. Dwight?
5: Well, I...
6: If you please, madam. Thank you. There now.
3: Mr. McKenzie, this office happens
6: Matson,
3: to be...
6: I just had the most interesting telephone conversation with your boss.
3: My boss?
6: Yes, the director of the customs office downtown. Strange thing, Matson. Your boss never heard of you.
3: My boss is in Washington, McKenzie.
6: The customs office has no officer here or in Washington named Matson. They and I have good reason to consider you a fraud, Matson. An imposter.
3: It had better be a very good reason, McKenzie.
6: The customs office is checking with the FBI now. This officer is to hold you here until the FBI agent arrives. A matter of national security, Matson. You understand, of course. Security.

0: Back to Dana Andrews, starring as Matt Sivetic in I Was a Communist for the FBI, and the second act of our story.
1: Forged credentials, false name, phony job. The Reds had rigged it all so I could serve the party like a good little comrade. But I was trying to use the situation to serve the FBI. And now, I was being served. Served right to the wolves.
2: Sit down, Matson. Or whatever your name is.
1: You're very kind, Mr. McKenzie.
2: The FBI man should be along shortly.
1: Yeah. You know, McKenzie, I happen to be a representative of the United States government. My credentials are very much in order, very official, and very acceptable.
2: May I see them?
1: No, you may not.
2: Then...
1: If you want to see them, you'll come with me. In fact, all four of you glorified tourists will come with me.
2: We're awaiting the arrival of an FBI...
1: Wrong. We're awaiting no one. We're going down to the FBI office right now.
2: You're forgetting something, Matson. The policeman at the door.
1: Yeah, remember this. One of you four passengers has a roll of film that's a threat to our national security. Oh, officer,

0: Harry.
1: Wilson, I've been looking all over for you.
2: Hiya, Hank, boy. Been 3 years since I've seen you, you bug-eyed monster.
1: Yeah, and all I ever get from you is an expense account statement to sign.
3: I'm sorry, fellas, but we've got
1: you
3: to...
1: You look great, Wilson.
2: Feel fine.
1: Say, what's that for?
2: Huh? Oh, the cast. Busted the ankle. Iron curtain snapped shut on it.
3: Now, look, we'll have to break up this fraternity meeting, fellas.
1: Well, what's it all about, anyway? Why all the official hocus-pocus? What... Say, there's McKenzie. How about a statement, Mr. McKenzie?
4: My apologies, gentlemen, but I don't give statements to rival newspapers. Are any of my employees present?
3: Forget it, McKenzie. We're leaving. Now. Right now.
2: Oh, Mattson, these guys have been here since...
3: Right now, Wilson. All of us. Now.
5: We took a cab down to the FBI headquarters. A strange group. Each suspicious of the other for different reasons. And I was scared, scared stiff, about to be exposed as a fraud, a forger, a traitor perhaps, intent upon sabotaging government security measures. We waited in the reception room for a small eternity. At long last, we were told that the FBI officer would see us in a few minutes. He was still in conference with the director of the customs office. Subject, me. More waiting. The world ended and began a dozen times, and still we waited. Wilson dozed. Mrs. Dwight seemed overly interested in a six-month-old magazine. McKenzie drummed his fingers on the arm of his chair incessantly. I counted my heartbeats. They seemed to echo and thunder from every wall in the room.
6: Mr. Mattson and Mr. McKenzie, will you come in, please?
7: Well, high time, I'd say.
6: Sit down, gentlemen.
3: Well, thanks.
6: My name is Beaker, Mr. Mattson. I've been transferred here recently. Temporary assignment.
3: Oh, I see.
6: Mr. McKenzie, I'm sorry to have kept you waiting so long.
7: That's perfectly all right, sir. It's for a good cause. I'd wait till the end of time if it helped expose a threat to our national security.
6: Yes. I hear there's been some trouble about your official status, Mr. Mattson.
3: Let's call it a misunderstanding.
6: I hope we can. Do you have your papers with you?
3: Uh-huh. Here we are.
6: Thanks. Excuse me a moment. I'll check these with our files. Won't take but a minute.

0: Well, Matson, I checked your papers against our files. They seem to be in order.
1: Are you sure of that?
0: Yes, Mr. McKenzie. I'm sure. Why aren't you sure?
1: The customs office said...
0: They were mistaken.
1: Oh, yes, I see, of course. Matson, my most humble apologies.
0: Matson, how'd you make out in your search for that undeveloped film?
2: Not too well, I'm afraid. Maybe Mr. McKenzie can help us.
1: No, I didn't take any pictures in Russia.
0: Inclined to believe him, Matson?
2: Yes.
0: You may go, Mr. McKenzie.
1: Thank you. Thank you.
0: Close, huh, Matt?
2: Yeah, too close.
3: How come you're here?
0: Taking care of you, Jim. We... Come in.
4: Pardon me. I'm awfully sorry to interrupt, Mr. Matson, and...
2: Mrs. Dwight, this is Agent Beaker.
0: How do you do, Mrs. Dwight?
4: Mr. Beaker.
2: Something we can do for you, Mrs. Dwight?
4: Yes, I wondered if I might run along. My husband, you know, is still at the airport dispensary, and
2: sure. If it's all right with Agent Beaker, it's all right with me.
4: Oh, thank you, Mr. Matson.
0: Well, a minute. We've been keeping you here to talk to you about some film that...
4: Oh, the film. Well, really, Mr. Beaker, I...
2: She hasn't got it.
0: How do you know?
2: Well, I know, that's all. Well, give my best to your husband, Mrs. Dwight. I hope his stomach settles down.
5: Now, look, you guys. I spent 3 years in Europe chalking up a pretty good score for news beats. Now I get the story of my career. An inside on Moscow, and you chain me to an umbrella stand in a reception room.
0: Sorry, Mr. Wilson.
5: So am I. I notice you didn't waste time with my competition. They've probably got extras on the street by now.
2: You'd make better time without that cast on your foot.
5: Very funny.
2: That cast is a handicap to you. And to us.
5: Now I get double talk. Look, guys, all I want to do is file this story.
2: Wilson, you told me your editor brought you home.

0: Because you broke your ankle.
1: Sure. You don't know Hank Barry like I do. You've got to break at least one major bone before he'll even let you go out to lunch.
0: Wasn't that Barry down at the airport?
1: Yeah, he...
0: He didn't know about your cast, friend. He didn't know you'd broken an ankle at all. He seemed very surprised, Wilson. And, you look a bit surprised yourself right now.
1: You think I'd wrap a ton of plaster around my foot to hide a roll of film?
0: Yes. I think you'd sell your mother to science for a good news beat, wouldn't you?
1: Sure. But that's a lot more comfortable than wearing plaster of Paris wedgies.
0: Okay, let's remove that wedgie right now.
1: Oh, no, Buster. You don't go tampering with my broken bones. This cast is strictly for my doctor and me.
2: You've got doctor's orders to keep your foot in that cast?
1: You bet I have.
2: Your doctor's in Europe, isn't he?
1: Okay, you win.
2: Very tidy little trick, Wilson. Where'd you learn it?
1: World War II. You'd be surprised at the messages that crossed the lines inside plastic casts.
0: Your ankle all right?
1: Yeah. I decided to break it when I heard I was headed for Moscow. Look, you guys won your point, so I'll make a deal with you. You keep the cast, I'll keep the film.
2: No deal.
1: Well, remember, it was my camera that took the pictures. My leg that carried the cast. My idea to smuggle the film through the Iron Curtain.
0: No doubt about that. The film's rightfully yours. Should be a big story, all right.
1: The biggest. Actual on-the-spot photos of Russian political prisoners. The ones you G-men haven't been able to identify yet.
0: In fact, you've got two stories, Wilson. One, the pictures on that film.
1: And the other?
0: Exclusive rights to the obituaries of those political prisoners. The FBI can't confiscate that film, Wilson. We don't want to. It's yours, rightfully.
1: I know.
0: We can't confiscate your conscience, either. That's yours, too. All yours.
1: Okay. You've killed my story, busted up my cast. Might as well take the film, too.
0: Thanks, Wilson.
2: Where are you going?
1: Now that I've got a conscience again, I'd better buy my mother back from science.
0: I waited at the FBI office while Beka sent the film down to the lab to be developed and printed. He kept the prints, gave me the negatives. I felt pretty good sitting around the FBI office, just as though I belonged there. Just as though there were no commies in my life at all. I hated to leave, but I had to. Comrade Adair would be waiting for me, waiting to hear how he tricked the FBI and...
3: Get in, Svenik.
0: What are you...
3: Get in. Well, comrade?
0: I thought you were still in Pennsylvania, Adair.
3: You were wrong, weren't you?
0: Yeah. Guess I was.
3: I drove up to see how things were going for you. I missed you at the airport.
0: I know.
3: I didn't miss you as you left the FBI office, however.
0: So I gather.
3: You'd better explain, comrade. You may never have another chance.
0: Nothing to explain. Those phony credentials were just a bit too convincing, that's all.
3: Too convincing?
0: Yeah. We government men, you know, have to work together.
3: What?
0: When the customs office fails and the FBI fails, we government men have to get together for strategy meetings. How else can we outsmart those stupid commies?
3: You mean you actually had them asking you for advice?
0: That's right.
3: That's the funniest thing I have ever heard.
0: Of course they needed advice. They couldn't find the negatives they wanted. They never will either. You've got them now. Here.
3: Oh, Svetik, you're remarkable. You're absolutely remarkable.
0: Yeah. You better let me out here. That's my hotel. I stood at the curb looking after Comrade Adair's car, his laughter still pounding in my ears. Then I turned and started walking. I couldn't stay at the hotel now. I was too restless. I just wanted to walk, to put distance between the commies and me, even for a little while. I had to walk. To walk away from the obscenity of communist laughter. And this time, one of the few times, it was good to walk

This is Dana Andrews, friends. Not long ago, a man who had escaped from behind the Iron Curtain made this observation about communist fashions. He said their clothes were well made, but they were dull and drab, and the people seemed to huddle down inside their garments as if seeking to protect themselves from a cold, ill wind. Thank heaven, freedom is still the fashion in America. In the story you just heard, names, dates, and places are fictitious to protect innocent persons. Next week, another fantastic adventure. Join us then, won't you?

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Its title, Double Exposure. Stay tuned for game shows, coming up next on ABN.

0: 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Here's an episode of Information Please, which originally aired Friday, March 27th, 1942, titled Wallace R. Duel.
1: It's half past eight.
2: 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Send your questions to Information Please, 480 Lexington Avenue, New York City. If our editorial staff edits your questions a bit, don't fret over it. In case of similarity, we'll have to be sole judge of who shall be paid. And all questions become the property of Information Please. And now light up a lucky strike as I present our master of ceremonies, book reviewer of the New Yorker magazine, Clifton Fadiman. Mr. Fadiman.
3: Ladies and gentlemen, spontaneous and unrehearsed as usual, Information Please tonight offers the following board of experts: Oscar Levant, John Kieran, and Franklin P. Adams. And as our guest of honor, the well-known foreign correspondent and author of People Under Hitler, Mr. Wallace R. Duell. Now we're going to begin with a question that comes to us from Chicago. Mrs. Sophie Wyatt thought this one up. There are four parts. Get three out of four. What word, gentlemen, means both scraps of old waste materials and a flat-bottomed boat? Mr. Adams.
4: Scow.
3: Scow. Old waste materials would not be scow.
4: No, but I don't know any other word for a flat-bottomed boat.
3: I see. Well, that's 50% right and 50% wrong. Now, it's the same word that means both.
5: Skip?
3: Does it come to you, Mr. Kieran? Well, I'll have to throw it at you, gentlemen. Junk. Junk. Means both waste materials. Have you ever heard of a Chinese junk?
5: Junk is not a flat-bottomed boat, I'm sorry to say. We have plenty of junks going right around New York Harbor at this time.
3: Rounded? On the bottom?
5: Oh, yes.
3: Really? Well, they're a flat-bottomed boat in this question.
5: You can't sail a flat-bottomed boat.
6: Do you want to?
3: I should have said just any sort of bottom boat.
5: A boat
3: would have been better. But that wouldn't have given Mr. Adams any further hint, I don't think. How about a word that means both the collapse of a stock market and a type of linen cloth? Mr. Adams.
7: Crash.
3: Ah, there you have it. That's retrieving it. Now, how about this one? This seems to mean two things that are just the opposite of each other. The same word means both to stick or adhere and to split or divide.
6: To paste. You paste somebody in the jaw.
3: Means, you don't necessarily divide him unless you have great luck.
6: We'll see about that in an hour.
3: It's a tough one to get. But the word is cleave, which, as you see, means both to stick to something and to split or divide it. That's a tough one. How about a word that means both a leaf of thin metal and a blunted sword? That would be what? Mr. Duell.
8: Foil, isn't it?
3: Foil, yes. Very good, Mr. Duell. We got two wrong out of four on that. That sends a $50 savings bond to Mrs. Wyatt and a set of the Britannica. And starts us off very cheerfully. Now, how about this one from Millard Taylor of Arlington, Virginia? This is a musical question. You're going to listen to four different pieces of music. And if you listen carefully, each of them should put you in mind of some kind of conveyance. How might you be traveling if you listened to what you're going to listen to now? Go ahead. Now, how would you be traveling, Mr. Levant?
6: That's called Louisiana Hayride. I don't know how they travel on a Louisiana Hayride.
3: You have never seen a hay wagon.
6: On a hay cart.
3: That's it.
6: What's a hay cart?
3: You don't know what that is. Mr. Adams, would you enlighten our urban friend over here?
6: I would go in the yellow taxi.
4: That's a wagon.
3: Yeah, you know, he doesn't know what a wagon is either. You have to explain it to him after.
4: A horse-drawn wagon.
3: Performance. If you think he knows what a horse is, you're still mistaken, Mr. Adams. All right, let's listen to the next. That familiar
7: familiar to any of you except Mr. Levant? Mr. Levant.
6: It was played too turbulently, incidentally. It's, he'll forgive me for that criticism. It's Troika by Tchaikovsky.
7: Yes, and what is a troika?
6: It's drawn by those horses you said I don't know. In the old days...
7: They do
6: by
7: up.
6: The better class Russians. It was with a sleigh instead of wheels.
7: It's a sort of sleigh, that's right. Mm-hmm. Now the next one. How would you be traveling if, according to that music? Does that, it's very...
6: Show me how the way to go home, isn't
7: it? Yes, how would you be traveling?
6: You'd be drunk.
7: Yes, I think so. You might be a little
6: tottering.
7: Yes, tottering or staggering.
6: Attractive, probably.
7: Quite right. And the fourth and last.
6: Oh, that I know.
7: Well, I tell you, the rest of you are having a fine time with this question. Mr. Levant.
6: That sounds like the opening of Porgy.
7: But how would you be traveling if you were listening?
6: You mean to go to the show or in the show?
7: Well, that particular music...
6: That's the prelude, I think.
4: On a hand car.
5: No,
4: goat wagon.
7: Yes, on a goat car. That's right, on a goat car.
6: I don't know what that
7: Porgy
6: music has to do with it, but it's all right.
7: That's the accompanying music as...
6: Oh, really?
7: Porgy goes out in the goat cart, I do believe.
6: Thank you.
7: How about this one from Gerald Weil of Toledo? Why would you not see any of these advertisements in pre-war German newspapers? Might still be true, but we know that you wouldn't see them in newspapers before this war began in Germany. Here's the first advertisement. Honor your loved one. Buy plants here for Memorial Day planting. Why wouldn't you see that in Germany a few years ago in the papers, Mr. Jewell?
8: Well, the best reason I know is that the plants were not available.
7: Oh, there were no plants.
8: None of the kinds you'd planned on a Memorial Day.
7: Well, there might be another reason. Mr. Levant?
6: It has to do with the type of burial. They wanted to salvage something even in burial. Do they cremate there? I don't know.
7: Who knows?
6: Mr. Dole.
7: Mr. Adams.
4: I don't think they have any Memorial Day.
7: Well, they're not allowed to adorn graves. Apparently, the gesture is considered much too sentimental for them. Much too good for them, I should think. How about this, Mr. Dewell?
8: They are allowed to decorate graves. It would depend on the regulations for the local cemetery as worked out by the party official in charge.
7: It might be allowed.
8: Depend on him. Cut flowers were not allowed to be put on graves.
7: Oh, it's hardly worth dying. It's too complicated. Now, here's another advertisement. Why wouldn't you see this? Fresh bread now on sale. New baking every day. Mr. Dewell.
8: Because it was forbidden to sell bread that had been baked within 24 hours of sale.
7: Why?
8: On the theory that it wasn't as appetizing and so people wouldn't eat as much and so bread would be saved.
7: I suppose there's something in that, as a matter of fact.
8: I found it so.
7: How about this? See the great Hernando make an egg vanish into thin air. Mr. Dewell.
8: Because magicians were forbidden to use eggs or any other foodstuffs in their tricks. They were also forbidden at the same time to explain their magic, because, of course, if you start explaining sleight of hand in Nazi Germany, you never know where you're going to end.
7: Well, that gives us three out of three.
4: You loved that book, didn't you?
7: How about this one? From Mrs. A.J. Strawn of Long Beach, California. Get three out of four if you can. What's being described in these alliterative adjectives? What is alliteration, Mr. Adams?
6: I'm lucky I know what adjective means.
4: Similarity of letters in beginning words.
7: Yes, right. Now, here are some examples. Grim, ungainly, ghastly, gaunt. What's being described?
6: Thomas
7: That's a quotation.
6: Wolfe's book.
7: What'd you say, Mr.
6: Thomas Wolfe?
7: No. Mr. Kieran?
5: I think that's Raven.
7: Yes, it's from what poem?
5: Poe.
7: Yes, the whole line goes on, grim, ungainly, ghastly, gaunt, and ominous bird of yore. That's not a very familiar line from the Raven. Mr. Jewell, you had your hand up. What were you going to say?
8: I was about to commit an error.
7: Never have asked you. What did you think it meant, just for fun?
8: I didn't understand that it came from a definite poem, and I've heard that phrase applied to one of Jacob Epstein's statues of Lincoln.
7: Ah, well, that's going rather far afield. Now, each of these is a quotation, and it describes a particular thing. Short and simple. We have several hands. Mr. Adams.
4: Annals of the Poor.
7: Yes. From what poem?
4: Elegy written in the country churchyard.
7: Very good.
5: No grandeur here.
7: No grandeur here with a disdainful smile. The short and simple annals of the poor. Now, here's a Latin phrase that I think will be familiar to many of us. Dulce et decorum. Mr. Kieran.
5: Dulce et decorum est pro patria mori. From Horace.
7: From Horace, from the Odes and the translation, Mr. Kieran?
5: It is sweet and pleasant to die for one's country.
7: Yes, sweet and fitting, perhaps,
5: fitting.
7: Honorable,
5: right.
7: Or worthy. So the dying for one's country is being described there. Now, what's being described in the phrase 2 and 20? 2 and 20. Mr. Kieran.
5: A young man.
7: Yes, who is he?
5: But now I'm 2 and 20. That's A. Houseman.
7: A. Houseman. What's the burden?
4: Well, was true.
7: I know it's true. It's true. What's true? Do you remember, Mr. Adams, what he says?
5: Shouldn't have
7: true?
5: Given his heart away.
7: That's it. He was a little too generous with his heart. How about this one from Mrs. Douglas Bogue of Tampa, Florida? What's the significance of these phrases that are all about animals? And these phrases have been seen in the news during the last few months. Get 2 out of 3. The first phrase is sea otters. Sea otters. Mr. Duell.
8: It was a new type of flat-bottomed ship. Designed for speedy construction and economical operation in the shipment of supplies to Europe.
7: Yes, that's
8: primarily to Britain.
7: That's correct. How about foxholes? Foxholes, Mr. Levant?
6: Isn't that what the Japanese always report in the... incursion, or in that peculiar kind of invasion they made in Malaya, they resorted. Or Bataan, it's in Bataan.
7: It's in Bataan. Yeah. We think of it in connection with what, Mr. Kieran?
5: The force that is still in on the Bataan Peninsula, right, that was left by General MacArthur.
7: Yes, they fight in sort of one-man trenches. Each man picks out a foxhole for himself. Right. How about flying tigers? What does the phrase recall to you, Mr. Kieran?
5: Flying tigers is the nickname of the American volunteer flying force operating along the Burma line.
7: Yes, fighting the Japanese. Mr. Levant.
6: Isn't that a combination of American and Britain?
7: I think they're American volunteer flyers, and giving a very good account of themselves, as we all know. How about this one from Mrs. Lewis H. Green of Manasquan, New Jersey? Get 2 out of 3.
5: Manasquan.
7: Oh, very sorry. I apologize to Manasquan and to Mrs. Lewis H. Green and to this group of inexorable experts. How about this? Name the spinners or weavers who did the following jobs. The first spinner or weaver saved a lady's life by doing a job that she couldn't manage for herself. He did it for her.
6: What's a spinner?
7: It's like a horse, Mr. Levant. Or just one of those things you don't know.
6: A roulette spinner?
7: Well, you know the stuff, cloth that we wear?
6: Oh, yeah.
7: A spinner. Mm-hmm. That sort of spinner.
5: Well, that's in mythology, isn't it? Greek mythology?
7: No, it isn't.
5: Well, I'm sorry.
7: It isn't in Greek mythology. It's in folklore.
6: That isn't the Flying Dutchman you're talking about.
7: No. Remember Rumpelstiltskin, the little dwarf who he spun straw into gold for the girl who couldn't do the job for herself in the old story of Rumpelstiltskin? Does that come back to you at all?
4: Not at all.
7: All right, Mr.
4: I don't think so.
7: If you
4: that
7: think
4: was before my time.
7: Well, that's one wrong. Now, what spinners fooled 11 tigers? But spinners fooled 11 tigers.
6: Is that a football team, the Princeton?
7: That's very good, Mr. Levant.
6: Well, any team beat Princeton in the last 20 years.
7: What does the phrase spinners mean in this case?
6: Oh, that's that play with the quarterback. That's a deception, a handling of a ball with your... Mr. Kernel.
7: Yes.
5: It probably means Harvard this year. They use a lot of spinners.
7: Spinners. There was one particularly famous game, wasn't there?
4: The spinner in 1941. Was on Harvard. I forget his name.
7: I don't mean that kind of spinner. The spinner play in Harvard helped them to defeat Princeton in a famous game during the 1937 season. They beat them 34-6.
5: They use it every season.
7: I'm sure they do.
6: And they get licked every year.
7: That's the only information I have, though. Now, can you name, in this case, it was a weaver who worked for years on a robe to be used after her father-in-law died?
6: A weaver?
7: I think it was a weaver, yes.
6: What did he work on, cloth?
7: Worked on cloth, yeah. Mm-hmm. That doesn't give you any hint, does it, Mr.
6: Yeah.
7: Levant? Who?
6: Well, when Gloria Swanson returned to Hollywood, they had a big cloth thing on the floor so she wouldn't get her feet close to the ground. Could that have been it?
7: No, but it's nice to know it. It's very nice to know it. No, it was the web that Penelope, in the story of the Odyssey, the web Penelope, remember, raveled each night to put off the suitors. And this web was to be a funeral robe for Odysseus's father when he should happen to die. It was just a deception, of course, that enabled her to keep the suitors away. Well, that gives us 2 wrong out of 3 and sends a $50 savings bond to Mrs. Green and a set of the Britannica. Now, Lucky Strike so far has paid out 2 of those bonds and 2 sets of the Britannicas. Now, Mr. Cross shows us how a tobacco expert might edit a certain well-known work by Mr. Funk and Mr. Wagnalls.
2: Well, ladies and gentlemen, for a tobacco expert, the dictionary's definition of mildness would seem incomplete. He'd want to add cigarette mildness depends upon the kind of tobacco used. And that holds true of better taste and other fine qualities you want in a cigarette. They all depend on tobacco. For remember this, in a cigarette, it's the tobacco that counts. That's why Lucky Strike consistently pays the price to get the finer tobacco at market after market, year after year. For example, in Ahoskie, North Carolina, at auctions of the 1939 crop, the American Tobacco Company paid 32% more for the tobacco it bought for its cigarettes and other tobacco products. Yes, 32% above the average market price published by the United States Department of Agriculture. And that crop, properly aged, mellowed, and blended with other fine crops, is in the Luckies you buy today. Mr. Fadiman, aren't facts like these worth every smoker's attention?
3: Mr. Cross, the figures tell the story, and I timed you at just 59 seconds. But we'll go on with a question that comes to us from Warren T. Abbott, a commandant of the Marine Corps League in this city. Musical question again, and I think we all ought to be able to join in it. What military or naval association do you have with the following pieces of music? Get 3 out of 4. Let's have the first. Mr. Duell.
8: Field artillery.
3: What song is it, particularly?
8: Over Hill, Over Dale.
3: Yes.
9: The caissons go rolling along.
3: That's quite right. Very good. Well, that was very easy. Mr. Adams and Mr. Duell are now shaking hands with each other. I don't see why either should congratulate the other. It's a very easy question. How about the next? Oh, I have 4 hands. Mr. Curran.
10: Anchors Away.
3: That would be called the Navy, of course. Very good. Now the next one. I have all hands again. Mr. Adams.
11: To the shores of Tripoli.
3: Very good, Adams. And you are singing, so to speak?
11: The United States Marines.
3: The United States Marines, right. From the shores of Montezuma and so forth. And now the fourth and last. I have several hands, Mr. Levant.
6: Well, that's the West Point song by Rudolph Frimmel, taken from the Vagabond something.
3: That's right, the West Point March. That's a perfect
10: Sons
3: response.
10: Sons of Slum and Gravy.
3: Do you know how it goes on? How about this? That's 4 out of 4, and this sends us on to a question from D.E. Bliss of Steubenville, Ohio. A more or less literary question. Name the character of persons, some of these are real people, some more or less fictional, who said, the first one said, "Well, honor is the subject of my story." Mr. Curran.
10: Jan Cassius.
3: Cassius is right, yes. In what play?
10: Julius Caesar.
3: In Julius
10: by
3: Caesar.
10: By W. Shakespeare.
3: That's not a
9: Jan W. Cassius.
3: How about this one? This is all, these questions are all about honor. Who is not without honor, save in his own country and in his own house? Mr. Duell.
8: The prophet.
3: The prophet. And the quotation is from what source, Mr. Duell?
8: It's the good book, isn't it?
3: Yes, it is the good book. It's from the book of Matthew. How about, who pledged their fortunes and their sacred honor? Mr. Curran.
10: The signers of the Declaration of Independence.
3: Yes, and we might repeat that sentiment. We mutually pledge to each other our lives, our fortunes, and our sacred honor. Who cared more for honor than for his girlfriend? Mr. Adams.
9: Richard Lovelace.
3: Richard Lovelace. Who was Richard Lovelace, Mr. Adams?
9: He was a man who said, "I loved I not honor more."
3: Yes, he prefaced it by saying, "I could not love thee, dear so much. Love thy not honor more."
10: Colonel Richard Lovelace.
3: Was he a colonel?
9: I thought he was a sir.
3: How about this one? This comes from Alex V. Boyd of La Jolla, California. Here are the first names of Indian leaders who are now in the news. What are their last names, and what does each of these personalities stand for politically in India? Pandit Jawaharlal. Pandit Jawaharlal. Mr. Duell.
8: Nehru, isn't it?
3: Nehru is right. Who is Nehru?
8: He's one of the outstanding leaders for Indian independence.
3: Yes, particularly he's...
9: I
3: should think so, Mr. Adams.
6: I don't think he represents the Muslim group.
3: Well, he represents the nearest thing to an all-India national leader. That is, he's the head of the All-India National Congress Party, which does contain a representation of the Muslim group.
9: Mr. Cripps thinks he's important.
3: Mr. Cripps thinks he's important, and Mr. Cripps is right. How about Archibald Percival, the Mr. Levant?
6: Is that Wavell?
3: It is Wavell. And what is Wavell's
6: job? He's commander
3: job
6: of the armed forces in India.
3: In India and in Burma. Quite right. Now, how about Muhammad Ali? Muhammad Ali, Mr. Curran?
10: Oh, Muhammad Ali.
3: Muhammad. Muhammad Ali.
10: Well, I take it back.
3: This may be an unfamiliar one, but it's very important
10: to say Gandhi,
3: for us to know.
10: But that isn't quite as
9: He's the son of the prophet.
7: Well, I don't know what Muhammad's...
6: Prophet must have lived a long time.
7: This particular Muhammad, Ali, has as his last name Jinnah, J-I-N-N-A-H, and he is the leader of the Muslim League in India. The problem, Mr. Cripps, of course, is complicated by the fact that India is split, to some extent, among the Muslims and the Hindus. How about Mohandas Karamchand?
9: Mr. Cripps is now. He's the man who came to Jinnah.
7: That's very good, Mr. Adams. Mohandas Karamchand, Mr. Kieran?
10: Well, I think that's Gandhi.
7: That is Gandhi, yes. And what's his position in India today, Mr. Kieran, briefly?
10: Well, right now I don't know. He was the head of the sit-down peaceful resistors.
7: Yes, Mr. Levant?
6: Well, he's a pacifist by temperament. I think he's an elder statesman in regards to Nehru. That's the way I would regard
7: it. That's a very good way of putting it. He was formerly the leader of the National Congress, and he's superseded as an active leader by Nehru, but still has enormous influence, very properly, in India.
6: Did you notice my political tact?
7: Yeah, I noticed it stuck out like a sore thumb.
6: Maybe I'm the man to send India.
7: How about this one from Mac Levin of Milwaukee? This is all about tyranny. I'm going to give you some quotations about tyranny and see if you can identify them for us. What is the worst tyranny, quote, on humankind? Mr. Duell.
8: It's the tyranny, it's from the panther and the hind.
7: Who
8: and it's
7: the
8: suppression of intelligence. It's worst.
7: That's quite right, Mr. Duell. The answer is
8: That's
7: correct.
8: Part of the quotation.
7: It's a tough quotation, and I don't think most of us would know it. I certainly wouldn't have. Of all the tyrannies on humankind, the worst is that which persecutes the mind. And who wrote the lines?
8: Dryden, wasn't it?
7: Yes, Dryden.
10: The Hind and the Panther.
7: The Hind and the Panther. The lines are very pertinent today. Now, how about this? What makes tyranny tremble? Mr. Adams.
9: Thy mandates.
7: Or is it thy banners? Seems to me it's...
9: Thy banners make tyranny tremble when borne by the red, white,
7: That's
9: and blue.
7: That's right, from Columbia, the gem of the ocean. Who shouted, liberty, freedom, tyranny is dead?
6: Did they shout that?
7: Somebody did. Mr. Kieran, I might expect you to know this, just possibly. It was the character Cinna in Julius Caesar after the murder of Caesar.
10: Oh, I'm sorry.
7: Well, that's all right. You needn't feel apologetic. Happens once in a lifetime, Mr. Kieran. Shouted, liberty, freedom, tyranny is dead. How about this?
6: You're shouting it now.
7: You got two out of three. How about this from Mrs. Mary Kearsley of Santa Monica, California? Which of these articles, gentlemen, is subject to a federal retail tax? Tube of shaving cream. Yes or no? Mr. Levant.
6: No.
7: No is right. A jar of cold cream. Any federal retail tax on that?
6: If we know that, it's indicting.
7: how about it, gentlemen? What?
10: Yes.
7: Yeah, is that a guess, Mr.
10: No. I say yes. It is.
7: Yes is right. And what's the reason for a jar of cold cream
10: being
7: taxed?
10: Well, it's supposed to be a luxury.
7: Well, cosmetics in general are considered luxuries. How about a fountain pen? Any tax on that? Mr. Adams, what would you think?
9: I would think yes.
7: Well, you would be wrong. No is the right answer. What were you going to say, Mr. Levant?
9: I get mine for nothing.
6: I won't say anything now.
7: No, a fountain pen is not taxed. I suppose it's considered a necessity, more or less. How about a watch? Would that be taxed? A watch?
10: No.
7: Yes.
6: Yes.
7: A watch is jewelry. Don't you people pay any attention?
10: Haven't bought a watch lately.
6: They always charge a tax on everything, though. I don't know why.
7: No, that's the way it
10: seems.
7: Federal
10: tax?
7: No, there's no tax on a watch. Well, that sends a $50 savings bond to Mrs. Kearsley and a set of the Britannica. We only got two out of four right on that. How about this? From Ruth C. Sprague of Needham, Massachusetts. Get two out of three. Who made these remarks and when? During wartime. Here's the first. The lamps are going out all over Europe. We shall not see them lit again in our lifetime. Mr. Duell.
8: He was then Sir Edward Grey, who was later Lord Grey of Falloden, who was British Prime Minister, or British Foreign Minister, I beg your pardon, Foreign Secretary, in 1914.
7: Yes, and it was then that he made that famous statement, and perhaps it was truer than it seemed to be at the time. Here's another. Fondly do we hope, fervently do we pray, that this mighty scourge of war may speedily pass away. Mr. Kieran.
10: That was Abraham Lincoln, the second inaugural address.
7: Yes, in 1865.
10: Carved in stone in the Lincoln Memorial on the east side.
7: Yes, those are very moving words, Mr. Kieran, but actually there's a defect in them from the point of view of a craftsman in prose. Fondly do we hope, fervently do we pray, that this mighty scourge of war may speedily pass away. as prose.
9: Scourge
7: what's wrong.
9: Doesn't pass away.
7: No, it isn't that. It's the fact that the line has both rhyme and rhythm. And it's a curious thing that good prose should not have any easily observable rhythm, and it shouldn't have rhyme. What do you think, Mr. Adams?
9: I object.
7: Well, go ahead. Tell me why.
9: It sounds good.
7: You like that?
9: I love
7: it. Actually, when you have rhyme in prose, it doesn't sound good to some ears. How about this one? Now, no matter how long it may take us to overcome this premeditated invasion, the American people in their righteous might will win through to absolute victory. Yes, Mr. Duell.
8: It's the president's address asking for a declaration of war.
7: Yes, quite right. Now, how about this from Morris Goldberg of Philadelphia? The pianist is going to play the endings of three famous piano cadenzas or unaccompanied passages just before the conductor gives the signal for the orchestra to start. Identify each one, if you can. Let's have the first.

0: Mr. Levant?
1: Well, I don't know it. I would like to hear the whole thing.
0: I wish we had time.
1: No, what is it?
0: It's from the Mozart D major concerto.
1: I was going to say Mozart. Coronet. Whose cadenza is it?
0: I have no idea.
1: Well, I mean, I play that. You can use any cadenza you like. It's not an arbitrary thing, and Mozart's not around lately.
0: We've only got about 40 seconds to argue this out. How about the next one? Yes, Mr. Levant.
1: That's Brahms B-flat.
0: That's perfect, Mr. Levant. Very good. And now the third.
1: You got 30 seconds now. Schumann.
0: That's good.
1: A minor.
0: Which one? The A minor. Very good,
1: seconds.
0: Mr. Levant. That's not very easy going. And now Mr. Cross says he's running into quite a few people who have an ear for a mnemonic phrase.
2: Well, several of my friends have been greeting me recently with this phrase, smoke the smoke, tobacco experts smoke. And, ladies and gentlemen, I'm glad that's catching on, because never was more smoking wisdom condensed into fewer words. After all, in a cigarette, it's the tobacco that counts. So you can see why the overwhelming preference of independent tobacco experts for Lucky's, their stamp of approval, is definitely worth remembering and worth acting on. For these independent experts spend their lives buying, selling, and handling tobacco. And at markets all over the South, year after year, they see us pay the price to get the milder, better-tasting leaf. For example, in Fayetteville, Tennessee, at auctions of the 1939 crop, the makers of Lucky's paid 23% more than the average market price published by the United States Department of Agriculture. At Whiteville, North Carolina, 36% more, and so on at market after market. And that crop, properly aged, mellowed, and blended with other fine crops, is in the Lucky's you buy today. No wonder that with independent experts, with men who know tobacco best, it's Lucky's 2-to-1. Smokers, remember, in a cigarette, it's the tobacco that counts, and Lucky Strike means fine tobacco. Those are the simple facts behind our phrase, smoke the smoke, tobacco experts smoke.
0: Thank you, Mr. Cross. This evening, Lucky Strike has cheerfully paid out 3 $50 United States savings bonds and 3 sets of the Encyclopedia Britannica. Thank you, Mr. Dewell, for coming to Lucky Strike's party tonight. Now, next week, Mr. Adams and Mr. Kieran will sit in with 2 guests. Our old friend, the famous critic and composer, Deems Taylor, and as our special guest, Madame Ivy Litvinov, author and translator in her own right, and of course, known to all of us as the wife of the Soviet ambassador to the United States. Remember, for every question answered correctly, the sender gets $10 in United States savings stamps. And for every question that stumps our board, you get a total of a $50 United States savings bond, plus the complete 24-volume set of the Encyclopedia Britannica. 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And now, a parting message from Mr. L.A. 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

0: 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Its title, Gold Rush Gracie.
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0: they're just like Spam and Egg. Who? Why, the stars of our show, and here they are in person, George and Gracie.
1: Thank you very much. Folks, you'll have to forgive me if I'm a little out of breath. But the minute we hear Artie Shaw's music, all of us on the stage here, we just have to dance.
2: Oh, yes. George, did you see Bud and me doing the rumba?
1: Yeah, what was that? Artie Shaw was playing a foxtrot, and why were you and Bud doing a rumba?
2: Well, Bud used to be a football player.
1: Well, what's a football player got to do with a rumba?
2: Well, he's used to keeping the backfield in motion.
1: I see. So, Bud, the rumba is the only dance you can do, huh?
3: Oh, no, George. Do you know the can-can?
1: Uh-huh.
3: It's full of spam-spam.
2: Yeah, oh.
1: Nice plug-plug.
3: Well, thanks, George. You're a pretty good dancer yourself.
1: Oh, it's really nothing. Of course, I was a student of Nijinsky.
2: Really? Let me hear you say something in Nijinsky.
1: Say about a temper.
2: Oh, good.
1: It's not a language. Nijinsky was an internationally famous dancer. At one time, he had the world's largest ballet.
2: Well, why did he go on a diet?
1: Gracie, I'm sure you've seen ballet dancing. Look, I'll give you a demonstration. I'll put my foot out like this.
2: Yeah.
1: See, then I'll point my toe
2: mm-hmm.
1: and place my hand on my hip like this.
2: Uh-huh.
1: Then throw my head back gracefully like this.
2: Oh, isn't he pretty?
1: Yes, I'm a little dreamboat.
2: Mm-hmm.
1: I'll never forget one night in Cleveland. The ballet was doing the Dance of the Faun. And there I was in an amber spotlight singing the Pipes of Pan. The audience was spellbound.
4: Senor Burns, you sang the Pipes of Pan?
1: Yes, Senor Lee, I sang the Pipes of Pan.
4: Which was worse, your pipes or your pan?
1: Artie, will you put a muzzle on that South American guitar player?
5: Sure, George, but first I'll have to take it off the piano player.
1: Well, take it off.
3: Now, George, don't let him upset you. I happen to know that you know a lot about the theater. In fact, my grandfather used to tell me about seeing you on the stage.
1: When you were a kid?
3: No, when he was a kid.
2: Yeah. Oh.
1: Well, anyway, I do know a lot about the theater. My father and mother were actors. As a matter of fact, I was born on the stage.
2: Did you get much of a hand?
1: Yes, for an encore, I did a minuet with the stork.
2: The stork?
1: Yes.
2: You know, I once saw a stork that looked like a duck.
1: How can a stork look like a duck?
2: Well, I don't know. Maybe he wore his legs down delivering to Bing Crosby.
1: Yes, well, maybe. Where was I? Oh, yes, Nijinsky. Ah, those were the days. What acts they had in vaudeville. Bankoff and Gurley. Dittenfest and Lee. Krovney Brothers and Krovney. Where can you find talent like that today?
2: Well, I don't know about the rest of them, but I do know what Dittenfest is doing.
1: Dittenfest?
2: Yes.
1: Dittenfest and Lee?
2: Mm-hmm.
1: What's he doing?
2: He's an assistant to a doorknob polisher.
1: Assistant to a doorknob polisher?
2: Yeah.
1: What does he do?
2: Well, he's the fellow that goes, and the other fellow polishes.
1: That's some job.
6: George, as long as you're in an old-time mood, we smoothies would like to sing a real oldie, Alabama Bound.
1: Okay, kids, Alabama Bound. You know, I used to do that in vaudeville, too. Those were the days. You know, folks, vaudeville is in my blood.
5: Oh, so that's where it went.
1: Hmm. Artie, you and Bud and the rest of you can kid all you want to. But if it hadn't been for vaudeville, I wouldn't have met Gracie. Remember? Remember, Gracie, the first time we met at the Hill Street Theater in Newark? You came into my dressing room?
2: Yes, and you had a picture of that balloon dancer on the wall.
1: That's right. And the minute I saw you, I took the picture down and put it in the wastebasket.
2: And then you put the wastebasket in the safe.
1: And then came all those tough years. I struggled and struggled and worked my fingers to the bone.
2: Yeah, but you couldn't open the safe.
1: Those were the days, yes.
7: Smoothies, the song.

0: smoothies. That was beautiful. Well, tonight, ladies and gentlemen, we're going to do a play. We're going to give you our version of the popular MGM picture, Gold Rush Maisie. In this story...
1: Well, George, we're not going to do Gold Rush Maisie.
0: We're not.
1: No, I sat up 2 days and 2 nights and changed the whole title.
0: You did? Well, what is it now?
1: Gold Rush Gracie.
0: That's some twist. That
1: Isn't
0: took
1: it?
0: You 2 days and two nights.
1: Mm-hmm.
0: How did you happen to think of changing Maisie to Gracie?
1: Just blind luck, I guess.
0: Well, all right, I'll do it your way. Tonight, ladies and gentlemen, we're going to do a play entitled Gold Rush Gracie. And I know you're going to like it because it's got a lot of old numbers. And I love old numbers.
2: No, eso a mí me consta. Yo sé que a ti te gustan mucho los números viejos.
0: Ari, what did Senor Lee say?
3: Well, George, he says he knows you love old numbers.
0: Oh, he does, huh?
3: Yeah, he saw you out with one last night.
0: Senor Lee, every week you start some new trouble. Why don't you go home and stay home?
2: I cannot do that. My father, she has the measles.
0: My father, she has the measles?
2: Your father, too?
0: Look, senor, your father, he has the measles. Your mother, she has the measles. Your brothers, they have the measles.
2: Catching, isn't it?
1: Oh.
0: Well, tonight, ladies and gentlemen, we're going to do a play entitled Gold Rush Gracie.
1: Now.
0: Now?
1: Now, I changed the title.
0: What is it now?
1: Gracie of the Brown Derby.
0: Gracie of the Brown... This is a story about a gold mine.
1: What do you think the Brown Derby is?
0: All right, then. So tonight, ladies and gentlemen, we're going to do a play entitled Gracie of the Brown Derby.
4: Mr. Burns.
0: Look, I know you went to Harvard for 4 years and that you're very unhappy because you're a sound man. But that's not...
4: It's not that. Would you mind if I slammed the door just once?
0: Why?
4: I read tonight's script and I noticed that there are no sound effects for me.
0: Well, you're still getting paid.
4: Yes, I'm getting paid. Could I please slam the door just once?
0: Well, all right, slam the door.
4: Ah, now I feel better.
0: Why?
4: I refuse to accept charity.
1: Oh.
0: Tonight, ladies and gentlemen, we're going to do a play entitled Gracie of the Brown Derby.
1: Now.
0: You changed the title?
1: Yes.
0: What is it?
1: She was killed wearing slacks, or she died like a man.
0: All right, ladies and gentlemen, tonight we're going to do a play entitled She Was Killed Wearing Slacks, or She Died Like a Man.
3: George, I hate to interrupt, but tonight I'd like to repeat Frenesy, the number I played on the opening show, because there's a very fine musician waiting to hear it.
0: Who?
3: Me.
0: Tonight, ladies and gentlemen, we're going to do a play entitled She Was Killed Wearing Slacks.
4: To think I'm a lowly sound man.
0: Sound man. Sound man. Stop grumbling.
4: To think I've got one brother who won the Pulitzer Prize and another brother who won the Nobel Prize.
0: You've been telling me about those two genius brothers for weeks.
4: Yes. And they're ashamed of my being a sound man.
0: Well, if they're ashamed of you, why don't you quit?
4: If I quit, they don't eat.
0: All right, ladies and gentlemen, tonight we're going to do a play entitled...
2: Perdón, Señor Burns.
0: What is it, Señor Lee?
2: How about a part for me in the sketch?
0: Sketch?
2: Hmm?
0: It's sketch. You don't even know your ABCs.
2: I do, too. A, B, C.
0: Well?
2: There's more?
0: Tonight, ladies and gentlemen, we're going to do a play entitled She Was Killed Wearing Slacks or She Died Like a Man.
1: Now, I changed the title. The title is The Bus Drivers Who Wear Pajamas or They Drive By 90.
0: Gracie, is this the last title?
1: It's positively the last title.
0: Good. Ladies and gentlemen, tonight we're going to do a play entitled The Bus Drivers Who Wear Pajamas or They... Come in!
5: George Burns and Gracie Allen?
0: Yes.
5: I'm Joyce Moon.
6: Oh, Joyce Moon. George, I forgot to tell you, this young lady is from Fergus Falls, Minnesota, and she has been chosen Queen of the Lakes at the Minneapolis Aquitennial. Go ahead, Joyce.
0: Great.
5: Mr. Burns and Miss Allen, the people of Minnesota have sent me as a goodwill ambassador to inform you that we in Minnesota are naming two lakes after you, Lake Burns and Lake Allen.
0: Meaning two legs after us. Well, Gracie, say something.
1: Well, I don't know what to say. I've never been a lake before.
0: Gracie, please.
5: Here are two jars of water, one from Lake Burns and one from Lake Allen. As we knew you were too busy to come to Minnesota to christen the lake, we brought the lakes here to christen you.
0: Well, thank you very much.
1: Oh, thank you. And before you go back, Miss Moen, I must give you some water from our Los Angeles River. That is, as soon as I can find a shovel.
0: Miss Moen, we just can't wait until we see those two lakes.
5: Oh, they're very pretty little lakes. You know, Lake Burns and Lake Allen have a little bay?
0: They have a little bay, huh?
1: Well, isn't that cute? How long have they been married?
0: About 2 years.
1: Oh.
5: Well, goodbye. I've got to be running along.
0: Well, goodbye, Miss Moen, and thank you, and thanks to the people of Minnesota.
4: This is what I do for a living.
0: Quiet, sound man.
4: Pardon me, old man River.
0: Tonight, ladies and gentlemen, we're definitely going to do a play entitled The Bus Drivers Who Wear Pajamas or They Drive by Nighty.
1: Now, I've really got the title now. Why I didn't think of this before, I'll never understand. This will really floor you.
0: Well, what's the title?
1: Gold Rush Maisie.
0: Party, play fantasy. I hope...

0: George, isn't it wonderful having two Minnesota lakes named after us?
1: Yes, Gracie, but we have to go there. How are we going to find them? There are 10,000 lakes in Minnesota.
0: But there's only one Spam.
1: Spam? What's Spam got to do with our finding the lakes?
0: Well, you'd be surprised. George, spell Spam backward.
1: Spam backward. Mm-hmm. Let me see now. M-A-P-S.
0: That spells maps.
1: That's right.
0: So if we want to find our lakes, all we have to do is look at some maps.
1: Well, Bud, there's another easy use for Spam.
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0: And now for our play. And you can make up your own title. But set the scene.
1: The scene of our story opens in a typical frontier dance hall, the Cafe Elbow, just a joint. All the dance hall hostesses are working hard, trying to make an honest mink coat. In the center of the floor, we find our heroine, Gold Rush Gracie. Yes, go up there. Go ahead.
2: Well, the dance is over, Killer Dilly Shaw, and I sure enjoyed it.
3: I'm mad about you, Gold Rush Gracie. You got me walking around in circles.
2: Well, with your bow legs, what else can you do?
4: Hello, Gold Rush Gracie.
2: Sheriff Burns. Sheriff, you're just in time. Deadeye Dawson is here.
4: Deadeye Dawson?
2: Yes.
4: Why, he's a killer. Quick, let's call the posse.
2: Oh, I can't.
4: Why not?
2: The posse's outside having kittens.
4: Out of my way, Gold Rush. I'll get him. Where is he?
2: Oh, there he goes. He's heading for the free lunch counter.
4: Well, out of my way.
5: Ouch.
2: Oh. You got him, Sheriff.
4: I got him? Well, where did I get him?
2: Between the chopped liver and the cold cuts.
4: That's a mighty painful place.
2: Well, there goes Deadeye Dawson, the only real bad man in the town. The only man I could have loved and married. I love bad men. I love good men. I love tall men and love short men. I love men.
4: Quiet.
2: I can go out like this for years.
4: I know. Gold Rush Gracie, according to the terms of your father's will, if you're not married by 5 o'clock today, your gold mine goes back to the one your father hates the most.
2: You mean to Mama?
4: Yes, I mean to Mama. And Gold Rush, you've only got a few minutes left to pick out a man and get married. What do you say?
2: Nick, give me a drum roll.
4: Drum roll.
2: Now, come on, boys. Get around me.

0: Boys, you all know I'm going to lose the gold mine if I don't get married before 5 o'clock.
1: That's right, yes, sir.
0: So now we're going to hold a contest, and the toughest man gets me and my gold mine.
2: Oh, boy, that's going to be fun.
0: Oh, but wait a minute, boys, wait a minute. The man I marry must be as bad as my pappy.
3: Well, what did your pappy do?
0: Well, he once met an Italian with a sore throat, and pappy did something that was terrible.
3: What did he do?
0: He tied knots in his spaghetti.
3: He did, did he?
0: Yeah.
4: Make way for Gold Rush Grace's new husband. Gold Rush, you don't have to look any further. I'm the baddest man in town. The rest of these here fellas are all sissies.
3: Sissies? Did you hear that, men? This fellow says that you're all sissies. Well, are you all sissies? Well, are you all sissies? Well, are you?
5: Don't rush us, kid. We're trying to think.
3: Well, Gold Rush, you better make up your mind. You've got to get married to somebody.
6: Make way, here comes Bullethead Heaston. He'll gallop through the window. He's riding for trouble.
3: Oh, no. Whoa! He's a fashion Marco unit, this kid.
0: You call that riding for trouble? When my pappy rode, there was real trouble.
3: How come?
0: Well, he didn't know how to ride.
3: Oh, well.
7: Out of my way, varmints. Gold Rush Gracie, if you're looking for a real bad man to marry, I'm a man with a record. On my right arm here, I've got tattooed names of the men I've killed. On my left arm, I've got tattooed all the names of the banks I've held up. And on my back, I've got tattooed... Well, you wouldn't be interested.
0: Oh, well, yes, I would. Come here, let me read it. Listen, boys. Fuzzy Wuzzy was a bear. Fuzzy Wuzzy had no hair. Fuzzy Wuzzy wasn't fuzzy. Or was he?
7: Well, what do you think of Fuzzy Wuzzy?
3: It's pretty luzzy. You've got a poem tattooed on your back and your record tattooed on your arms, eh?
7: I've got something on my chest, too.
3: Well, what is it?
7: Ladies and gentlemen, for a tasty snack, just open a can of Spam. It's all ready to eat. You'll find everybody in the house likes its meaty flavor and it needs no refrigeration. And there's nothing like Spam for lunch.
3: You call yourself bad, huh?
7: Well, I'm plenty bad. Today, for lunch...
3: Yes?
7: I had hamburger.
0: Oh,
3: that is bad.
0: Ah, you ain't half as tough as my pappy. My pappy would take a telephone book and tear it with two fingers like this.
3: Say, tearing a phone book with two fingers? That's wonderful, Gold Rush Gracie. How did you ever do it?
0: Easy. It was a Glendale phone book.
3: Well, it's no use, Gold Rush Gracie. You'll have to go a long way to find anybody as tough as your pappy.
8: From there to here is far?
0: Yeah.
3: You're tougher than her pappy?
8: You really think so?
3: What makes you so bad?
8: I'm the black sheep of my family. I'm in bad with my uncle. I'm in bad with my father. I'm in bad with my cousin. And it's no good.
3: Why?
8: It's too many in one bad.
3: Well, Gold Rush, your time is just about up.
0: Well, I guess I'm going to lose the gold mine after all.
3: Oh, don't take it too hard. Come on over to the piano and I'll sing you a little song.
9: One April showers all will come your way.
0: Oh.
9: Offer they bring flowers for that blooming man.
0: Oh, stop, Sheriff, stop. After hearing you sing, I've made up my mind that you're the man I'm going to marry.
3: Why?
0: Because nobody can be as bad as you are.
3: Is that so? And now, ladies and gentlemen, that was the story of Gold Rush Gracie.
0: Now, I changed the title.
3: Quiet, quiet. Gracie will now sing I'm Nobody's Baby. Play it, Arthur.
0: I used to be my mother's baby, but when I smiled, my dad went wild. Whenever we had company, they'd bounce me on their knee, and the neighbors thought I was a darling child, I think.

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1: Thanks, Bud. Well, Gracie, say goodnight.
2: Oh, goodnight.
1: Say, Gracie, wasn't that nice to have two lakes named after us?
2: Yes, but Jack Benny had a mountain named after him.
1: A mountain?
2: Yeah.
1: What is that?
2: Mount Baldy.
3: Good night, folks.

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Until then, this is Bud Heaston reminding you to remember that cold or hot, Spam hits the spot.

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1: 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Its title, Gold Rush Gracie. Here's a Jack Benny episode, which first aired Sunday, February 5th, 1939. Its title, Jack Challenges Fred Allen to a Boxing Match.
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3: The Tell-All program starring Jack Benny with Mary Livingston, Phil Harris, Kenny Baker, and yours truly, Don Wilson. The orchestra opens the program with Just One of Those Things. Ladies and gentlemen, it may be perfectly true that a rose by any other name would be as fragrant, but if you didn't know what to ask for, you'd never get to enjoy it. 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It's the property of General Foods, and it tells you that here is the real thing. The one and only Jell-O. 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And you'll find it's worthwhile to insist on Jell-O because Jell-O brings you delicious extra-rich fruit flavor. It's put there by a special process, and it's sealed right in so it can't get out. Strawberry, raspberry, cherry, orange, lemon, and lime, all six have this extra-rich goodness that makes Jell-O America's favorite gelatin dessert. So look for those big red letters on the box. They spell Jell-O. Jell-O.

0: That was just one of those things played by the orchestra. And now, ladies and gentlemen, tonight we bring you... Oh, just a moment, folks. Mary, where's Jack?
1: He'll be right in. He's in the next room sending a telegram.
0: Oh, he's been in there 10 minutes. What's it all about?
1: I don't know. Jack said it was none of my business, so let's open the door and listen.
0: Oh, I wouldn't do that, Mary. It isn't cricket.
2: We're not in England now. Open it up, Mary.
1: Okay. Gee, he looks mad.
3: Operator, will you please pay attention? I asked for Western Union, and you gave me the Plumbers Union 3 times.
1: I did?
3: Yes, I'm not a plumber. I don't know a plunger from a trombone. Now, will you please get me Western Union?
4: All right, handsome.
3: Handsome? Well, you can't even see my face.
4: Well, I can dream, can't I?
3: That's all you've been doing. Now, will you please make it snappy?
4: Just a moment, I'll let you talk to information.
3: Look, I don't want to talk to information.
4: For goodness sake, you can talk to the girl. You don't have to marry her.
3: Look, miss, I'm in a hurry. Will you please get me Western Union?
4: Okay.
2: Gee, that guy fights with everybody.
1: Especially on telephones.
5: Quiet, you two.
4: Here's your party.
3: It's about time. Hello?
6: Western Meat Market. What's your order, please?
3: I'd like a pound... Hey, wait a minute. I've got the wrong number. Operator.
4: Number, please.
3: Look, operator, this is Old Faithful talking. Now, if it's all right with you, I'd like to send a telegram.
4: Oh, you want Western Union?
3: Yes, and congratulations. This is the longest conversation since Cohen on the telephone. Now, look, operator, it's the last time I'm going to...
7: Hello, this is Western Union.
3: What?
7: This is Western Union.
3: Well, for heaven's sake, it's sure good to hear your voice. How are you?
7: Oh, hello, Joe. When did you get in town?
3: I'm sorry, miss, but I'm not Joe. Look, I want to send a wire to Fred Allen, New York City.
1: Oh, so that's the big mystery.
2: This ought to be good.
3: You get the name, miss? Fred Allen.
7: Allen, how do you spell it?
3: A is an anteater, L is in liar, another L is in leech, E-N. Now, here's the message. Dear Mr. Allen, heard your program again last Wednesday, and this is your final warning.
7: Oh, did you hear him, too? I thought I'd die when he said Jack Benny was a male impersonator.
3: That's very funny. Now, take my message.
7: Yes, sir.
3: Mr. Allen, if you ever mention the name of Jack Benny again, the undersigned will personally come to New York and kick your new but unpaid-for teeth out. Have you got that?
7: Yeah.
3: Good. Sign it, The Clutching Hand. How much is that? Straight message.
7: Just a moment, please.
2: The Clutching Hand? Where did Jack get that name?
1: Oh, you know, his rheumatism.
5: Quiet. Let's go back.
3: How much is it, miss? I haven't got all day.
7: That'll be $2.46 for a straight message.
3: Fine. Send it collect.
7: Thank you, Mr. Hand. Goodbye.
3: Goodbye. Well, that's that. Al'll never guess who sent that wire, and he'll be plenty scared. Oh, now what? Hello?
4: Hello, I got Western Union for you.
3: I just talked to Western Union. Young lady, how do you keep your job anyway?
4: Well, right now I'm sitting on the boss's lap.
3: Oh. 800 telephone operators in this city, and I had to get her.

0: I'm sorry I'm late, Don. You can introduce me now.
1: Okay, that was 1 o'clock jump played by the orchestra. And now, ladies and gentlemen, we bring you that suave comedian, that sophisticated humorist, that clutching hand, Jack Benny.
0: Thank you. Hello again. This is Jack Benny talking. Clutching hand. Don, what's the matter with this gang anyway? Can't I even make a telephone call without everybody eavesdropping?
1: Well, Jack, it really wasn't my idea.
0: Oh, it wasn't?
2: No, I thought of it. You know me. I'm just a spy at heart.
0: Oh, you are? Well, listen, Matta Harris. I think spying is about as low a trick as any human being can possibly do.
3: You're right, Jack.
0: Certainly I'm right. Oh, hello, Mary.
3: Hello, Clutch.
0: Oh, you too, huh? Well, if you want to know something, Mary, you're nothing but a little snoop.
3: Well, at least I never sign a fake name to a telegram.
2: Yeah, where did you get that clutching hand stuff?
0: Phil, it so happens that was my nickname when I was a kid. Everybody used to call me Clutching Hand Benny.
2: Why?
0: Because I never had a belt for my pants. That's why. Are you satisfied?
2: Well, I got the impression you were trying to scare Fred Allen. Did you hear him Wednesday night?
0: Yes, I heard him. Every week I get the same question.
1: Well, I tuned in last Wednesday, and I thought he was exceptionally amusing.
0: Amusing? Don, I've listened to seashells that were more entertaining than Allen. And another thing, to hear Allen talk, you'd think I was a weakling and a coward.
3: That's right, the Daily Double.
0: Why?
1: And you know, Jack, there isn't a week goes by that Allen doesn't mention how tight you are.
0: He says I'm tight. He's a fine one to talk. Any man that'll tar and feather his straw hat so he can wear it in the wintertime. Well.
1: No kidding, Jack. Is he really that stingy?
0: Stingy? You want to hear something, Don? I went over to his house one day and caught him painting cheese on mouse traps. Isn't that awful, Mary? Starving a poor little mouse.
3: Well, I never saw a fat one in your house.
0: Is that so? I've got several with double chins. Anyway, let's drop, Al. I'm talking about something a little more pleasant.
1: Well, speaking of something pleasant, I've some good news for you, Jack.
0: You have? What is it, Don?
1: Well, Phil tells me he's not going to leave our program after all.
0: Really? Why, Phil, what caused this sudden change in your plans?
2: Well, Jack, I thought the whole thing over. And after all, you've always been a regular guy with me.
0: Mm-hmm.
2: And you're a pretty sweet fella to work for.
0: Mm-hmm.
2: And besides that, I had a little trouble with my sponsor.
0: Oh, I thought it was something like that. What happened between you and the Bubblegum King there?
2: Well, just as we were signing a contract where I was to direct the 90-piece symphony orchestra, they threw a net over him.
0: Oh. I thought there was something crazy about that guy. Gee, Phil, didn't you suspect anything?
2: Well, no. I thought he was all right until one afternoon we'd just finished a rehearsal.
0: Uh-huh.
2: And the sponsor said to me, "Can I take you home? I got my elephant waiting outside."
0: An elephant? He must have been batty. Say, Mary, you had lunch with him a couple of times. Didn't you notice he was nuts?
3: I'll say. He used to order fruitcake and laugh at us.
0: Well, Phil, all I can say is I hope you've learned a lesson and be satisfied to work for a nice fella like me. Oh, hello, Kenny.
4: Hiya, Jack. Say, Jack, you want to hear something funny?
0: What is it, Kenny?
4: I was in the restaurant across the street a few minutes ago, and you know they got a new waitress there.
0: Yeah?
4: So I ordered a cup of coffee, and then I got to talking to her.
0: Uh-huh.
4: And I finally made a date to take her out tonight. Oh, boy!
0: Well, what are you laughing at?
4: Boy, is she homely!
0: You certainly pick 'em, Kenny, so you dated her up, eh?
4: Yeah. And you know what her name is?
0: What?
4: Bucktooth Annie.
0: That's fine. Can you imagine that? Mary's going out with a girl that has buck teeth.
3: Well, he's got to hang his hat someplace, don't he?
0: That's right. Well, Kenny, now that you're all excited about your date, have you got a good song for us tonight?
4: Oh, sure, I got a pip.
0: Well, that's swell. Let's have it.
4: Okay. Oh, say, Jack, not changing the subject, but did you hear F.A. last Wednesday night?
0: Yes, I heard F.A., and I thought he was L.Z. Now, let's not bring that up again.
4: Well, gee, didn't you laugh when he said your arm looks like a buggy whip with fingers?
0: My arm looks like a buggy whip, eh? Well, he ought to know.
1: What do you mean, he ought to know?
0: Don, when you're riding behind a horse and you take the buggy whip in your hand and hit something, well, he ought to know. And now, Kenny, if you're ready, you may go ahead with your song. Wait a minute. Come in. Telegram for Jack Benny.
3: Right here, boy.
0: It's collect.
3: Okay.
0: Wait a minute, Mary. Don't touch it. That's from Fred Allen. Send it back, buddy. I refuse to accept it.
2: Well, I refuse to be surprised. Goodbye.
0: Fred Allen isn't going to catch me napping. Sing, Kenny. Imagine trying to hook me for a collect telegram.

0: That was Please Come Out of Your Dream, sung by Kenny Baker, who never will. That was really beautiful, Kenny. Gee, some night I wish you'd sing 5 or 6 numbers on our program.
1: I better get 5 or 6 checks, too.
0: All right, Kenny, I was just paying you a compliment. What a gang. And now, ladies and gentlemen, for our feature attraction tonight...
1: Some compliment.
0: And now, ladies and gentlemen, for our feature attraction tonight, we are going to present our version of Paramount's famous Chinese picture, Hop Along Cassidy. Now, I will play Hop, Mary will be Lung, and Kenny will... Pardon me, folks. Come in. Oh, it's you. Hello, Aubrey.
2: Hiya, Chief. Everything's okay outside. How's it going in here?
0: Oh, everything is fine, Aubrey. Just keep your eyes open, that's all.
2: I got you, Chief. Ready to go home now?
0: In a little while. Oh, fellas, this is my bodyguard, Aubrey Mulligan.
3: Your bodyguard?
0: Yes, I just hired him today.
3: My goodness, Jack, what do you need a bodyguard for?
4: Somebody's got to help him find his glasses.
0: That's not the only reason, Mary. I figured that Alan might send some thugs out here to get me, and I want to be ready.
5: Thugs, eh? Then you're not scared of Alan personally, is that it?
0: Listen, Phil, why should I be scared of a fella who's so frail that he has fainting spells at least 3 times a week?
5: Fainting spells?
0: Yes. You know how Alan talks through his nose. You think that's adenoids, don't you?
5: It is adenoids.
0: It is not. That obstruction in his nose is built in smelling salts. So the only reason I got Aubrey is for protection against Alan's henchmen. Aubrey, sit down here and wait till the program is over.
2: Okay. Hey, Chief, how about giving me a knockdown at a dame?
0: Oh, yes. Yeah, this is Mary Livingston.
2: Hiya, babe. What you doing tonight?
4: Nothing. You want to shoot some pool?
0: Mary, that isn't nice. Now, Aubrey, besides being a bodyguard, there are a couple of more things I want you to do for me, and they're very important. Oh, by the way, can you read?
2: In a pinch, Chief, in a pinch.
0: Well, wait a minute. I got to find out right now. Oh, Don, give him that piece of paper you got there, will you?
6: Okay.
0: Go ahead, read it, Aubrey.
2: The whole thing?
0: Yeah, the whole thing. Go ahead. Go ahead.
2: Okay. It says here, ladies and gentlemen, the next time you're in a mood for a delicious and temptating dessert, why don't you go to your nearest grocer?
3: Pardon me, Aubrey. That's not temptating. It's tempting.
0: Yes, yeah.
2: Okay, tempting. And ask them for a package of Jell-O. It ain't only easy to make, but it's economical as well.
0: Economical?
3: That's not economical. It's economical.
2: Stop butting in or I'll lay one on you.
0: Now, Aubrey, control yourself.
2: Okay, Chief. It ain't only easy to make, but it's economical. You want to make something out of it?
0: Aubrey, please.
2: It comes in 6 delicious flavors. Strawberry, raspberry, cherry, orange, lemon, and lime.
0: It's lime. But it was pretty good, Aubrey. Now, just stay around till after the program, and you can take me home. And now, ladies and gentlemen, as I started to announce before, tonight we are going to present... Pardon me, I'll take it. Hello?
7: Hello, Mr. Bentley, this is Rochester talking.
0: Oh, what do you want?
7: A telegram just came to the house for you, $8.80 collect.
0: Well, don't accept it. That wire's from Fred Allen. He sent it to me for a gag.
7: Well, he must be laughing now. I paid for it.
0: Paid for? Where did you get $8.80?
7: I ripped open the mattress and dipped into your reserve fund.
0: Oh, you did, eh? Well, stay away from there. Incidentally, I've been missing a lot of bills lately, so I wish you'd stop making my bed with a vacuum cleaner. Now, keep the telegram. I'll read it when I get home.
7: Okay.
0: Oh, now hop in the car and pick me up. I'll be ready in about 15 minutes.
7: I ain't going near that car, boss.
0: Why? What's the matter with it now?
7: Well, every time I step on the starter, the headlights change places.
0: Oh, are they doing that again? Well, what happens when you use the crank?
7: Coffee comes out.
0: Now, that's just a big lie. Well, never mind. I'll take a cab home.
7: Okay. So long, boss.
0: So long.
7: Oh, say, boss, I think you better come home right away.
0: Why, is there anything wrong?
7: Well, there's a man been prowling around the house all day, and now he's in the backyard.
0: In the backyard. Oh, I get it. I'll be right home, Rochester. In the meantime, do something to keep that man there.
7: Shall I throw him some silverware?
0: No! I'll see you in a little while. Say, fellas, I'm going to run along now. Rochester tell me there's someone prowling around my backyard.
5: I bet Alan's got something to do with it.
0: That's what I think. Come on, Aubrey. Here's your chance.
2: Okay, Chief.
4: Wait a minute, Jack. I'm going with you.
0: Nothing doing, Mary. There might be some rough stuff, and you're liable to get hurt.
4: Go on. I can run as fast as you can.
0: Well, all right. Come on. Let's go, Aubrey.
2: Follow me, Chief. I'll take you home in my car.
0: Okay. Come on, Mary. Come on.

0: tea, Aubrey. I'm all in from this walking. It was a fine place for your car to run out of gas.
1: I'm sorry, Chief.
0: Hey, are you sure you ran out of gas, Aubrey? Gee, the gate said full.
1: I said I was out of gas, didn't I?
0: Yes. Yes. Yes.
2: When you're out of gas, you're out of gas.
0: I know, but I wanted to get home in a hurry.
2: Oh, Jack, we've only got five more blocks.
0: Five more blocks? My feet are killing me. Say, Aubrey, why are we walking down such a dark street? See, the main boulevard is only two blocks away.
1: It's more romantic here.
0: Oh. Well, anyway, it's a beautiful night, isn't it?
1: Yeah.
0: Oh, say, Aubrey, I just happened to think I forgot to ask you for references.
1: Yeah, that's too bad.
0: Yeah.
2: Are you worried, Jack?
0: No, I'm not worried. I'm just tired.
2: Say, Jack, get a load of that tough-looking guy coming towards us.
0: Where? Oh, yes.
3: Hello, Mulligan.
1: Well, as I live and breathe, if it ain't the doctor.
0: Doctor?
1: Say, Chief, I'd like to have you meet a friend of mine, Dr. Thorndike.
0: Oh, glad to know you, Doctor. This is Mary Livingston.
3: Pleased to meet you.
2: How do you do?
0: Funny-looking doctor.
1: Are you going our way, Doc?
3: Yeah, I find the night air most beneficial in suiting. So I might as well walk along with you guys.
1: Do you mind, Chief?
0: No, no, no. Come right along, Dr. Thorndike. Well, yes, sir. Do you live in this neighborhood, Doctor?
3: I ain't talking, buddy.
0: Oh. Well, what kind of a doctor are you?
1: He's a swell sergeant.
0: A sergeant?
3: Yeah, what's the matter? Don't you like it?
0: Oh, yeah, yeah. Some of my best friends are sergeants.
2: Say, Jack, I don't think he's a doctor at all. Look at that bulge in his coat pocket.
0: Oh, that's just his handkerchief.
2: Well, it's got a trigger on it.
0: Yeah. Well, gentlemen, this walk is very invigorating, isn't it?
4: It sure is.
2: Oh, Jack, here comes another guy.
0: Oh, my goodness.
5: Well, well, if it ain't Aubrey Mulligan and Doc Thorndike.
1: Hello, Professor Kingsley.
0: Professor?
2: Kingsley, yes.
1: Well, ain't this a coincidence? Oh, Professor, this is Jack Benny.
0: Well, how do you do, Professor?
5: Hiya, buddy. Who's a skoit?
2: Just call me Libby the Lug.
0: Mary. Well, fellas, I hate to be rude, but I think I'll run ahead. I'm quite anxious to get home.
1: No, you don't, Chief. Hey, Professor, you want to take a walk with us?
5: Sure. I find the night air most beneficial when shooting, so I might as well walk along with you guys.
0: Well, beautiful evening, isn't it, Professor Kingsley, huh?
5: Yes, and nuts.
0: That's good, huh?
2: Say, Jack, get a load of the professor's cauliflower ears.
0: Well, maybe he teaches boxing. Who knows? Well, Aubrey, another couple of blocks and we'll be home. Safe and sound, huh, Aubrey?
1: Yeah. Do you think it's dark enough here, Professor?
5: Well, what do you think, Doctor?
3: I think it's okay.
0: Gee, it's swell. This night air so beneficial and soothing. Isn't it, fellas?
1: Yeah. All right, buddy, stick him up.
0: What?
1: You hide me up with your hands.
0: Why, Aubrey!
3: You can run along now, lady, and if you open your trap to anybody, we'll butt this here guy off.
1: Yeah, don't talk.
2: Okay. So long, fellas. Goodbye, Jack. I'll see you tomorrow if I don't talk.
0: All right, boys. All right, you put one over on me. All right, here's my dough. Now leave me alone.
3: Hey, that's a beautiful watch, ain't it, Aubrey?
1: Yeah. You take it, Doctor. I forgot to send you something for Christmas.
0: Sentimental, fellas, anyway.
1: Shut up!
0: All right, boys. All right, you got my money and watch. Now, please, let me go.
5: Oh, no, we ain't taking no chances. Off with your pants.
0: My pants? Gee whiz, fellas, we're in Beverly Hills.
1: Grab hold of them, Doc. We'll rip them off.
3: Oh, Jack, come on.
0: Come on, fellas. Oh, my goodness, what's the matter with you guys?
5: Hey, fellas, get a load of them four legs.
0: Yeah. Darn you, I'm going to report you guys to the police.
1: Yeah, do that little thing. Come on, let's grab, fellas. So long, Chief.
0: Aubrey Mulligan, you're fired. It's a fine thing. Yeah, on the street here in my BVDs. Oh, well, I've only got another block to go, so I'll run home. Gee, I'm so embarrassed.
6: Hello, Jack.
0: Hello, Barbara. Oh, my goodness, of all times to meet Barbara Stanwyck. Oh, Rochester! 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

0: 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And the plan seems to be working out satisfactorily enough for the water commissioner, but his nephew Leroy doesn't like the idea. And on this bright August morning, he has cornered his uncle in the living room to register a mighty protest.
1: It's a crying shame, that's what it is, Unc.
2: Now, Leroy.
1: It's a crying shame.
2: Stop bellowing. What's a crying shame?
1: Here it is August. Everybody else is gone someplace. Everybody else is doing something. What are they doing for a vacation? Sitting here like a couple of bumps on a log.
2: Leroy, that's not true. We've gone places this summer. Well, we have. I've taken my vacation a day at a time, and we've gone here and we've gone there.
1: Yeah, here and there. Fine vacation.
2: Well, we've had 7 days altogether, and I have 7 days more to go. Yeah, I may take off a couple of days this week.
1: Well, that's no vacation, Unc. A day here, a day there. It's like eating a good dinner, one bite at a time, and taking all day for it. It's cold before you're half finished. You've forgotten what you've eaten, and when you're through, you're still hungry.
2: Well.
1: And furthermore.
2: Leroy, stop shaking your finger in my face.
1: You're not keeping your promise.
2: What promise?
1: You made a promise, and you're not keeping it. You made a promise to a little kid.
2: What little kid?
1: Me. Last winter you said that this summer we could get a cabin at a lake and stay for a week. That's what you said.
2: Yeah, I said that.
1: We'll get a cabin at a lake and stay for a week. Those were your very words.
2: When did I say that?
1: On the 18th of February at 9:15 in the morning.
2: Leroy.
1: Ask Bertie. Just ask Bertie.
3: Come back now, Daddy.
1: Bertie, didn't I say he and I could get a cabin at a lake this summer, didn't he? Last winter he said it, didn't he?
3: Something about going to a cabin.
1: Hey, you see, Unc, you see?
2: All right. If I said we'd get a cabin, then that's what we'll do.
1: We will. Oh, boy. Yoo-hoo.
3: Leroy, don't grab me like that. You're going to tear my apron off.
1: We're going up to a lake. Crazy, man. Cool, crazy. You aren't going to change your mind, are you, Unc? You aren't going to back out.
2: Certainly not. There's one thing your uncle doesn't do, my boy, is change his mind. My word is my bond. You know that.
1: Yeah, I know, but you...
3: Quit worrying, Leroy. If your uncle said you're going to go, you're going to go.
2: That's right.
3: He ain't wishy.
2: No, indeed.
3: He ain't washy.
2: No, sir.
3: He ain't wishy-washy. You're going to go.
1: Well, I just want to be sure. Because there have been a few times...
2: Leroy, when I say I'm going to do something, I do it. Make a decision and stand by it.
3: When do you plan to go, Miss Gildersleeve?
1: Tomorrow.
2: Oh, just a minute.
3: I was just thinking, when you and Leroy go to the lake, you won't be needing Bertie that week.
2: Yeah, that's right. It'll give you a week off, Bertie.
3: Yes, to give me a chance to visit my sister. When are you planning to go, Miss Gildersleeve?
1: Today.
2: Leroy.
3: You tell me what you're going to need, Miss Gildersleeve, and I'll start packing.
2: Fine, Bertie.
1: Yeah, man, we're going. Look, here in the paper, there's an ad. Cabin for rent. I marked it while I was eating breakfast. Here, you see it?
2: Yeah. Right between the jelly and the syrup.
1: Sounds pretty good.
2: Yeah, let's see. Rustic cabin on lake, furnished. Big trees, good fishing, $35 a week. $35 a week?
1: Yeah, that's the rent.
2: Rent? That's robbery.
1: But, Unc, it's furnished with trees and fish.
2: Yeah, I don't care how it's furnished. That's ridiculous.
1: Oh, but, Unc.
2: Oh, my boy, let's not get carried away. Just because it's the summer season, these cabin people think they can put their rates sky high. Oh, by George, they may make a pigeon out of somebody else. They're not going to snooker your old uncle. I can tell you that.
1: You mean we're not going?
2: Yeah, I didn't say that. We're going to get a cabin. But this year, I'm going to play it smart.
1: No, Unc, can't we just take...
2: Leroy, there are ways of getting things without going out and throwing your money around. If you're ever going to be a success, you've got to learn to use your head. Be shrewd, like me.
1: Yeah?
2: Well, I mean it. Why should I pay good money for a cabin on the lake? Peavy has one he never uses. right on the lake. Even has a boat with a steamboat whistle on it.
1: No kidding?
2: Absolutely. And he'll be glad to let us use it for nothing.
1: Are you sure?
2: Certainly. Yeah, I need some cigars anyway. I'll go down to the drugstore and ask him right now.
1: Yeah, let's go.
2: Yeah, you see, my boy, already this morning you've learned two things. Always do what you say you're going to do, and be shrewd.
1: Yeah. You sure teach me a lot, Unc.
2: Well, I try.
1: You know something, Unc? I ought to just quit school and follow you around.
2: What a fine boy.

0: What are you slowing down for, Unc? Aren't you going in the drugstore?
1: Well, I'm going in, but you wait out here for me.
2: I want to listen while you ask him.
1: Nothing doing. I may have to use diplomacy on Petey, and you're too eager. If he thinks I want the cabin, he might get standoffish. And I've got to make him force it on me.
0: But I thought you said...
1: Never mind. I'll handle it.
0: Okay.
1: Hello, Petey.
3: Yeah, good morning, Mr. Gildersleeve. What can I do for you today?
1: Well, first of all, you can give me a handful of cigars. The 15 centers.
3: 15 centers today? Living it up a little, are you?
1: Yeah, you know me, Petey.
3: Yes, I do. That's why I wondered.
1: Just put them on my bill.
3: Very well.
1: You know, I spend a lot of money with you every month, Petey.
3: Well, I spend a lot of money with you. You don't exactly give that water away, you know.
1: I can see he's going to be hard to handle. Going anyplace on your vacation this month, Petey?
3: Yes, I'm spending my vacation in the quietest place I can think of.
1: Oh? Where are you going?
3: Home. Mrs. Peavy's going to be away for a week.
1: Well, nice idea. Thought possibly you might be going up to your cabin at Moose Lake.
3: No, I'm staying home.
1: Yeah, I'm kind of looking around for a place to stay, spend a week. Sort of a cabin, maybe, on a lake.
3: No, I noticed several of them advertised in the paper.
1: Yes, but the prices are pretty steep. In fact, it occurred to me that maybe one of my very good friends, some generous fellow, might offer to let me use his cabin.
3: Well, yes, some fellow might do that.
1: I'd been thinking in terms of Moose Lake.
3: Moose Lake, it's a nice place.
1: What a tough customer. He isn't giving an inch. You did say you weren't going to use your cabin.
3: Well, I have no plans right at the moment. Let's see, who do I know who has a cabin at Moose Lake who's a friend of yours?
1: Confound it, Peavy. Quit beating around the bush. If you don't want me to use your cabin, come right out and say so.
3: I didn't say anything either way.
1: Well, say something either way. Doesn't matter to me. I know dozens of people who'd be delighted to let me use their cabin.
3: Well, then, why don't you use yours?
1: Because I like yours better. Yeah, I mean, you're a better friend of mine. Yeah, look, Peavy. I'm not being pushy, but how about it?
3: How about what?
1: Using your cabin. You don't have to be diplomatic like I am. Just come right out and say yes or no. You know, I can take no for an answer.
3: He's never taken it yet.
1: Well, Peavy?
3: All right, you can use the cabin.
1: Well, fine. I knew you would. Good friend. Where do you keep the key?
3: It's hanging up on a nail right next to the fish pole in the back room.
1: The key is inside the cabin? How do I get in?
3: Crawl in your window.
1: Oh, my goodness.
3: Well, I used to keep the key under the doormat, but there's a squirrel who lives in an oak tree in front of the place, and every winter he used to take the key and put it up in his nest up in the tree.
1: Oh?
3: I figured it was easier to climb in the window than to climb the tree.
1: Well, thanks a lot, Petey. You're a real friend. We'll take good care of the cabin and the boat. And when I come back, I'll bring you a big fat bass.
3: All right, and have a good time.
1: We will. Thanks again, old friend. See you in a week.
4: Bye.
1: Goodbye.
0: How'd you do, Aunt? Did you get it? Are we going? Did you get the cabin?
1: You bet. I had to be very tactful about it, but by shrewd maneuvering, I swung the deal.
0: Oh, boy.
1: Yeah, you see? We got a fine cabin, and it isn't costing us a nickel. We'll leave in the morning.
0: Unc, you're a genius. I'll go home and start getting stuff together.
1: Yeah, you do that. I'm going to stop by Floyd's barbershop and pick up my boots that he bought.
0: Okay, but don't get a haircut or a shave. We're going to rough it, boy. We got to look grizzled.
1: You're all right, my boy. On your way. Scoot.

0: Floyd. Yo, Floyd.
1: Hi, Commish. I was out in the back room heating up some glue.
0: Glue?
1: And one of my customers broke his mug. His shaving mug.
0: Oh.
1: Climb up in the chair, Commish. What'll it be, a haircut?
0: No, nothing today, Floyd. I just stopped by to pick up my boots.
1: Oh, yeah, them.
0: Yeah, I'm pretty proud of myself this morning, Floyd.
1: What'd you do? Cut off the mayor's water?
0: Nope. I just gave little Leroy a fine object lesson in shrewd business.
1: Yeah?
0: Yeah, he was all fired up about running a cabin. $35 a week.
1: Beat the guy down to 30, huh?
0: Certainly not. I got the cabin for nothing.
1: Oh?
0: Yeah, I fast-talked Peavy and let him use his. Free.
1: Well, you can't get him any cheaper than that. How come you got Peavy's cabin?
0: Because he practically insisted that I take it, that's why. And it's a fine cabin.
1: Yeah, it's okay. But you ought to see Ed Hinkle's place up at Eagle Lake. Now, there's a real layout.
0: Oh? Well, there's nothing wrong with Peavy's place.
1: Oh, sure, it's all right. But Hinkle's cabin makes Peavy's look like a chicken house. He's got everything in it. Big fireplace, freezer, front porch, right over the lake. You can sit in your rocking chair and catch rock bass.
0: Mmm, sounds pretty good.
1: Hey, wait a minute. There's Ed's boy coming down the street.
2: Hey, Bud! Come here a minute.
3: What's the matter, Floyd?
2: Come on in. I want you to meet a friend of mine.
1: Bud, this here is Mr. Gildersleeve.
3: I'm glad to meet you, Mr. Gildersleeve.
0: Hello, Bud.
1: Bud and his dad's been customers of mine from way back. I give Bud his ducktail here. How you like that? Pretty clappy, huh?
0: Yeah, fine. Looks just like a duck. In back.
1: Bud, I was telling the commish here about the swell layout you folks got up at Eagle Lake.
3: Oh, yeah, it's a sharp deal.
1: I guess you folks spend a lot of time up there, huh, kid?
3: Not too much anymore. Too many pretty girls up there.
0: Yeah, too many pretty... This keeps you away?
3: Yeah, my mom decided it was dangerous. Those girls are walking around the beach all the time, you know.
0: Yeah?
3: Yeah. It gets my dad pretty confused. He keeps walking off the end of the dock all the time.
0: Oh?
3: Last time we were up there, he wondered why he couldn't start the outboard motor. He had the rope wound around Mom's head. That was the last time we were up there.
0: You know, I can see your mother's point of view. And your father's, too.
3: Mom don't like it up there. Dad does.
0: Yes, well.
3: Well, I got a roll. Glad to have met you, Mr. Gildersleeve.
0: Yeah, glad to have met you, Bud.
4: I'll see you, Floyd.
1: Okay, Bud. Now, you see, Commish? If I'd known you were looking for a place, I could have got their cabin for you.
0: Yeah, it sure sounds better than Peavy's.
1: Oh, it's a real establishment.
0: Think you can still get it, Floyd?
1: Sure, all I gotta do is call Ed.
0: Right, George, I'll tell Peavy something's come up. I can get out of it.
1: Sure, the Peave won't mind. I'll go call Ed and tell him you want to use the cabin.
0: Yeah, tell him I'm the water commissioner, Floyd.
1: I don't know, Commish. The pressure's been pretty low lately. I'll just tell him you're a friend of mine.
0: Yeah, all right, all right.
5: You still here, Unc?
0: Yeah, I'll be along in a minute.
5: I was talking to the mailman. I told him we were going up to Moose Lake.
0: Yeah, well,
5: He says if we catch any moose, we can give him one. He's a cut-up.
0: Yeah. Well, things have changed a little. We're not going to Moose Lake.
5: Not going?
0: No, I've got a better deal. I'm getting a much nicer cabin up at Eagle Lake.
5: But, Unc, you already told Mr. Peavy you'd take his place.
0: But, Leroy, this one is better. A lot better.
5: Oh, for corn's sake, why don't we just rent the cabin that's advertised in the paper?
0: No, my boy, I told you this morning, you've got to be smart. The better deal comes along, take the better deal.
5: Yeah, but you said always do what you say you're going to do, and you told Peavy...
0: Well, this is different.
5: Well, what about a bird in the hand being better than two in the bush?
0: That's just an old-fashioned saying. There are times when the shrewd thing to do is to take the two in the bushes.
5: Okay, you say so.
0: You bet. You leave the planning to me, my boy. We're going up to Eagle Lake, strictly first class. Right, George Gildersleeve, you're a shrewd operator.
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0: The fact is, a couple of unforeseen circumstances have come up. Yeah, unexpectedly.
1: Change your mind about going, did you?
0: Well, in a way, yes. Yeah, I got to thinking about it, Peavy. Decided it was just too much to ask of even an old friend like you, borrowing your cabin.
1: Well, just as long as I know what you're going to do.
0: It's just that I don't like to impose on my friends. You never can tell what might happen. Leroy might put his foot through a window or something.
1: It's not Leroy's feet that I'm worried about.
0: You probably have a lot of treasured personal belongings in the cabin, and if something should be lost, I'd never forgive myself.
1: Well, if you don't want the cabin...
0: No, it's not that I don't want it, Peavy.
1: Well, then go ahead and go.
0: Peavy, stop being so bullheaded. Now, I'm only thinking of you. I'm protecting your interests.
1: Protecting me from who?
0: Me. When I get out in the woods, I'm dangerous. I might wreck your cabin completely. Oh, it isn't worth taking a chance, Peavy.
1: No, I guess it isn't.
0: I'd rather give up the whole idea than run even the slightest risk of losing your friendship.
1: No?
0: Friendship like ours is too priceless a thing to gamble with. I much prefer to look forward to a pleasant and ever-ripening companionship with my old friend, Pete.
1: Mr. Gildersleeve, where is this other cabin that you located?
0: What's up at Eagle Lake? Oh, Peavy!

0: fishing stuff, Bertie.
1: You can't carry it in a pile like that, Leroy. You got to get a box or something.
0: No, we'll just heave it in the car, and when we get up there, we'll heave it out again. We're going to rough it.
1: You're going to get it so rough, you're never going to find anything.
2: Bertie! Leroy!
0: Out in the kitchen, Unc.
2: Well, it's all set. Floyd made the arrangements with Mr. Hinkle, and I explained to Peavy.
1: Leroy says you ain't going to Mr. Peavy's cabin.
2: No, I found a much better one, Bertie. This is a veritable palace in the pines. Has mattresses on the beds and an outboard motor. Real class.
0: I thought we were going to rough it, Unc.
2: Oh, we'll rough it. Don't worry. You can do the cooking.
0: I still think we should have stuck with Mr. Peavy's cabin.
2: Leroy, stop being short-sighted. Just because you had a ham sandwich, would you refuse a whole ham?
3: Uncle Mort, anybody home?
0: Hey, there's Marge.
1: We're out in the kitchen, Miss Marjorie.
4: Hi, everybody. What's going on, Unky?
2: Well, Leroy and I are taking off for a week. Going up to a beautiful cabin on Eagle Lake.
4: Oh, wonderful.
0: At least we think we're going. Unc's changing his mind so fast, we're never sure.
2: Leroy, I'm not changing my mind. Simply because I found a better place. Probably the nicest cabin in the whole area.
4: Well, whose cabin is it, Unky?
2: It belongs to Ed Hinkle. There's everything. Beautiful spot.
4: Oh, the Hinkle place. I've been up there.
2: How is it?
4: Oh, it's all right.
2: What do you mean, all right?
4: Well, it's clean. Why didn't you tell me you were looking for a cabin, Unky? I could have gotten the Johnson's place.
2: Johnson's?
0: Oh, for corn's sake.
2: Leroy, stop grumbling. What's this Johnson place like?
4: Oh, it's gorgeous. It's a summer home. Electric kitchen, air conditioning, a beautiful speedboat.
2: Oh, brother.
0: Look, Unc.
2: Leroy, don't interrupt. I'm thinking.
0: Why don't we just rent the place that's advertised in the paper?
2: Leroy. Hey, Marjorie, that Johnson place sounds pretty good.
0: But we want to rough it.
2: Yeah, I've never driven one of those speedboats. Yeah, I'll bet that's really something.
0: Are you changing your mind again, Unc?
2: I'm not changing my mind. I'm just using strategy, that's all. Yeah, I'll be back in a minute.
0: Where are you going?
2: I'll be back in a minute.

0: Hello, Floyd.
1: Oh, hi, Commish. All ready to take off for Eagle Lake?
0: Floyd, old friend, something has come up.
1: Yeah?
0: Yeah, I got to thinking. It's a terrific responsibility taking over somebody else's expensive cabin.
1: Oh, don't worry about it. Ed Hinkle's a good friend of mine. I've been cutting his hair for years.
0: That's just it, Floyd. I want you to keep on cutting his hair.
1: What are you getting at, Commish?
0: I just don't want to take the responsibility, Floyd. If something should happen, if we should knock a hole in the speedboat or something...
1: He don't have a speedboat.
0: Yeah, I mean the outboard. The outboard. One little mistake and you'd lose a friend and a good customer. And I'd never forgive myself.
1: You mean you're not taking the place?
0: No, it's not that I don't want to, Floyd. I'm just thinking of you and your customers. It's your livelihood, Floyd. And as much as I'd like to...

0: use the Hinkle's cabin. I just can't bring myself to risk it.
1: Okay.
0: Yeah, I appreciate their offer deeply. But I value our friendship, too. I wouldn't have anything destroy that friendship. Absolutely not.
1: Kamish.
0: Right.
1: Whose place you got lined up now?
2: Floyd. You too, suspicious barber.
3: Where'd your uncle go, Leroy?
4: I'll bet 2 bits he went to Floyd's barber shop.
3: Well, everything's packed. All you gotta have now is a place to go.
2: Leroy!
4: Yeah?
2: Where's Marjorie?
4: She went next door. What are we doing now, Unc?
2: We're doing the shrewd thing. Leroy, we're going to the Johnson summer home.
4: But, Unc, we might as well go to a hotel.
2: You know, this is better than any hotel in town. You can drive the speedboats.
4: Speedboats, air conditioning. What did we start out with, Unc? Just a nice, simple little cabin by a lake. Now, look, we got a production.
2: You bet. We're going strictly first class. Yeah, George, I can see myself sitting on the veranda of the Johnson summer estate. Big cigar, waving to the yachts as they sail by.
3: I got your things already, Mr. Gilsleeve. You want to put them in the car?
2: Yeah, I don't know, Bertie. I may not even take my car. It's pretty old.
4: How do we get up there? Hitchhike?
2: Certainly not. Going up to a swanky place like the Johnsons, I may rent a little better-looking car. A convertible, maybe. Throw my golf clubs in the back seat.
4: Oh, brother. Hi, Unky.
2: Oh, there you are, my dear. Well, we're ready to go.
5: Well, have a nice time. It's a good thing you're going to the Hinkle's cabin, Unky.
2: What's this?
5: I just phoned the Johnsons. The maid said they're up at their summer home.
2: They're up there?
5: Mm-hmm. We couldn't have gotten it anyway.
2: Zeke trapped.
4: I knew it. I knew it. I knew it.
5: What's the matter?
4: Remember the story about the dog standing on the bridge with a bone in his mouth?
5: Yes.
4: Looked down in the water and saw his reflection. Thought it was another dog with a bigger bone. So he dropped the one he had and grabbed for the bigger one. What did he wind up with? Nothing.
2: All right, Leroy.
5: Leroy, what are you talking about?
4: Ladies and gentlemen, introducing my uncle, the one and only Throckmorton P. Bone Dropper.
2: Leroy, that will do.
5: Unky, you didn't give up the Hinkle's cabin before you knew it.
4: Oh, yes, he did.
5: Oh, for heaven's sakes, why didn't you tell me?
2: Well, never mind. It's too late now. Leroy.
4: I know what you're going to say, Unc, and I got it right here. The ad section of the paper, cabins for rent.
2: Yes, yes.
4: Just come with me, Unc. The telephone is right this way.
2: Well, I know where the phone is.
4: Here's the same ad. Cabin on lake, furnished.
2: Yeah. All right. I'll call him up. What's the number?
4: 476.
2: Where have I heard that number before?
4: One of your girlfriends?
2: No. No, it just sounds familiar.
4: Well, hurry up, huh?
2: Yeah, I can't dial any faster. $35 a week for a cabin. I wonder who this robber is.
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2: Oh!

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0: This is the light. 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This dollar cigar tastes fine. Hello, Mrs. Vandergruber. Beautiful yacht you have there. Hello, Mr. Froppenshire. You must stop in for tea one day. 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Sounds grand, old boy. 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I'll buzz over in my imported twin-engine speedboat.
1: Unc, are you awake?
0: Hey, what's your fun? Where's the rush?
1: Huh? Isn't this keen?
0: What say?
1: This is the perfect vacation. Sleeping on the ground in a good old pup tent.
0: Go back to sleep. Good night, folks.

0: Gildersleeve is played by Willard Waterman. The show is written by John Elliott, Andy White, and Paul West, and is transcribed. Included in the cast are Walter Tetley, Lillian Randolph, Mary Lee Robb, Tommy Cook, Arthur Q. Bryan, and Dick LeGrand. 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
1: 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You just heard an episode of The Great Gildersleeve, which originally aired
2: Wednesday,
1: August 12, 1953, 73 years ago today, titled Cabin on the Lake. Here's an episode of Ozzie and Harriet. This episode originally aired
2: Sunday,
1: August 12, 1945, 81 years ago today. Its title, The Antique Vase.
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0: It's breakfast time as we look in at the Nelson household at 1847 Rogers Road. Harriet and little 5-year-old Ricky are already at the breakfast table. Ozzie and 8-year-old David are... pardon me?
1: 8 and a half.
0: Oh, of course. I'm sorry, David. Ozzie and 8-and-a-half-year-old David are expected momentarily.
2: David, here I am, Mom. Breakfast is ready. Isn't it a wonderful day today, David?
1: Sure is, Mom. Move over, Ricky. You can go out and play just as soon as you finish.
2: 12.
1: And you can have a nickel for an ice cream cone.
2: Oatmeal again, huh, Mom?
1: And what's wrong with oatmeal? It's nutritious, tasty, healthful, and bodybuilding. Wonderful for a growing boy.
2: Well, then Ricky can have mine. He's got further to grow.
1: Ricky's practically finished with his breakfast. Enough of that nonsense. Now, I got the oatmeal.
2: I'm so healthy now, I can't sleep nights.
1: Oh, say, I almost forgot. I bought something yesterday I want to surprise your father with.
2: What is it, Mom?
1: A vase.
2: A what?
1: An antique vase. I bought it at an auction sale.
3: Here it is.
2: Jiminy, no, not that.
1: David, what's the matter?
2: What is that?
1: A vase. Just a vase, that's all.
2: Oh, I thought it was full of oatmeal. Gee, I bet that thing could hold 1,000,000 pounds of oatmeal.
1: Oh, David, don't exaggerate. The vase is only 4 feet tall. Oh, here comes your father. I'll put it right in the middle of the table. Surprise him.
4: Good morning, good morning. Wonderful morning. I've got an appetite like a horse.
2: You've come to the right place. We got oats.
1: Shame on you.
4: And what has my beautiful little wife got for breakfast this glorious morning? Let's see. Oatmeal.
1: See, Ozzie?
4: Beautiful, nutritious, tasty, bodybuilding oatmeal.
2: You really like oatmeal, Pop?
4: Oh, do I. Yum, yum, yum.
2: There you are, Mom. You won't have to throw it away after all.
1: Oh, David, stop acting silly. Here's your orange juice, Ozzie.
4: Oh, thank you, dear. Gee, that orange juice was good.
1: Well, why shouldn't the orange juice be good? Here we are in California, where the oranges grow.
4: Yeah, that's right. Isn't California a wonderful state? Where else can you put your hand out the window into your own backyard and pull it back with 2 or 3 ripe gophers? What's wrong, David? You usually laugh at those funny things I say.
2: Well, Dad, you already gave me my allowance this week.
1: Come on, you two. Breakfast is getting cold.
2: Hey, Mom, Pop hasn't even noticed the new vase.
1: Never mind, David.
4: What was that?
1: Nothing. Only I'm afraid you aren't very observant this morning.
4: What do you mean?
1: Well, haven't you noticed anything different?
4: Noticed anything?
1: Ozzie Nelson, sometimes I can't help thinking you're just like a man.
4: Well, as long as there's some resemblance.
1: You mean to say you don't notice anything different?
4: Different? Oh, of course, your hair, and I love it that way, too. You should wear it that way more often. Would you pass me...
1: I haven't done my hair yet this morning.
4: Sorry. Oh, of course, that dress. Oh, it's lovely, dear. Beautiful. When did you get it?
1: April 1941.
2: Before I go, I'll give you a hint, Pop. It's on the T-A-B-L-E.
4: On the table?
1: Yes, do you like it?
4: Something on this table?
1: Yes. It's beautiful, isn't it?
4: Gee, I'm sorry, dear. I can't see a thing. Unless it's behind this... What is this?
1: Well, it happens to be an antique vase, and it's just what I've been talking about.
4: Oh. Oh, my. Harriet, where did you get this vase?
1: Guess.
4: You found it in the tomb of an Egyptian pharaoh.
1: No.
4: You want it in a box of Cracker Jack.
1: No.
4: Am I getting warm?
1: A little.
4: I give up.
1: I bought it.
4: That I never would have guessed.
1: Now, honey, it only cost me $10. Isn't it beautiful, Ozzie?
4: Now, Harriet, let's be sensible about this, shall we?
1: You don't like it, do you?
4: Well, frankly, dear...
1: Ozzie Nelson, it happens to be a beautiful vase.
4: Beautiful? Harriet, let's face it. The guy who designed that made a mockery out of crockery.
1: Well, it so happens that that vase belongs to the early American period around George Washington's time. It could have a very romantic history. George always brought fresh flowers to Martha. He might have used this vase for that.
4: Well, he might have used the vase for that, but I heard he chewed a lot of tobacco, too.
1: That's very funny. But you may as well get used to it, because I've decided to redecorate this entire room using the vase as a central figure.
4: Why, Harriet, let's be sensible. Why do over an entire room for that old vase?
1: It'll improve things. For example, I'd like to get rid of that easy chair over there by the fireplace.
4: But, Harriet, that's my favorite chair.
1: Oh, Ozzie, it's so shabby.
4: Well, I know, but, gosh, it's taken me years to get that chair just the way I want it. Why, that chair has the same shape now that I have.
1: You're not kidding. You and the chair dragging in the same place.
4: Well, I happen to like things just the way they are.
1: Oh, Ozzie. You're all finished breakfast, aren't you?
4: Yes, I am.
1: Oh, Gloria. Gloria.
3: Did you call me, Mrs. Nelson?
1: Yes, I did, Gloria. We're all finished breakfast in case you want to clear away the dishes.
4: Gloria, what's your opinion on this? Don't you think it's a little silly going into an extensive redecorating project at this time?
3: Well, personally, I think very definitely that it... Would you mind repeating the question, please?
1: Well, let me put it my way, Gloria. Don't you think that things should be changed every so often?
3: Oh, yes. And dipped in Lux, too.
4: No, Gloria, Mrs. Nelson was referring to furniture and room decorations.
1: There seems to be a difference of opinion as to this antique vase I bought downtown. Have you seen it, Gloria?
3: Oh, it's beautiful.
1: Oh, thank you, Gloria. I just got it yesterday. You know, you can pick up some really nice things downtown these days.
3: Well, I try, but I guess my whistle doesn't carry.
1: Gloria thinks it's a pretty vase.
3: Oh, yes. I think it's a beautiful sight.
4: Well, I give up. To me, it looks like a huge bottle of beer.
3: Well, to me, that's a beautiful sight. I better get at these dishes. I'll see you later.
4: Honestly, though, dear, don't you think it'd be better to wait till it gets a little cooler before we do over the room?
1: Oh, certainly. We don't have to do it right away. In fact, I'd like to shop around a little first and get some more ideas.
4: Well, in the meantime, why don't I take this out to the storeroom in the garage and give you a chance to forget about, to think about it a little more.
1: Well, okay, but be sure and go out the front way with it. The grass is wet in back. You might slip and break the vase.
4: That's funny. I was thinking the same thing myself.

0: rearranging furniture, antique vases, women.
1: Hello, Mr. Nelson.
0: Oh, hello there, Emmy Lou.
1: What have you got there?
0: Well, this is an antique vase that Mrs. Nelson bought. I'm taking it out to the garage to store it.
1: Do you mind if I look at it?
0: No, go ahead. Although you look so young to suffer.
1: Just what kind of a vase is it, Mr. Nelson?
0: I don't know, Emmy Lou. I think it's a Grecian urn.
1: What's a Grecian urn?
0: Hmm?
1: What's a Grecian urn?
0: It depends on where he works. You get it? What's the Grecian urn?
1: Yes, I get it. It's pretty hot today, isn't it, Mr. Nelson? Can you carry that vase down the steps without dropping it?
0: I'm afraid so. It's a fine time for David's roller skates not to be here.
1: Oh, I saw David swap his roller skates to Bobby for a hammer.
0: I could use a hammer now, too.
1: What are you going to do with the vase?
0: I don't know. Let's just set it in the middle of the lawn and throw rocks at it, shall we?
1: Why are you so bitter about it, Mr. Nelson?
0: Well, it's this way. It isn't enough that Harriet bought this idiotic vase. Now she's going to do over the entire room to fit it.
1: Oh, well, why don't you drop it? You know, sort of accidental-like. And then tell Mrs. Nelson that you couldn't help it. Tell her you tripped and fell down. That it was an accident.
0: Would you believe a story like that?
1: Of course.
0: Gosh, how women change when they get married. No, Emmy Lou, I'm afraid my wife knows me to, wouldn't go for that.
1: Well, then I've got another idea, Mr. Nelson.
0: What's that?
1: I'd insist that she return the vase. And if she got mad, I'd let her go home to her mother. And I'd refuse to let her take the children. And she'd sue you for custody of the children. And if it looked like she was going to win, you know what I'd do?
0: What?
1: I'd let her keep the vase. There's no use being stubborn. I think you're foolish to break up your marriage for a vase you couldn't get more than a few dollars for.
0: Well, that's right, Emmy. A few dollars for it? Well, say, I could sell it. But what if Harry... No, she wouldn't. And if she did, I'd tell her that somebody... Emmy, thanks very much for the suggestion. Give me that vase, will you? That's a wonderful idea.
1: You mean you're going to sell the vase?
0: Absolutely. Emmy Lou, there comes a time in every man's life when he has to be daring and take a terrible risk.
1: I hate to bring this up, Mr. Nelson, but have you got something in mind in case Mrs. Nelson finds out about this?
0: Well, of course I've got something in mind.
1: What is it?
0: A one-way ticket on the Atchison, Topeka, and Santa Fe.

Well, say, while you're on that one-way trip, Ozzy, you might spend a little time thinking about 1847 Rogers Brothers Silver Plate. Who knows? Someday it might be the means of getting you back home to wife and family again. Seriously, though, this lovely silver plate is worth thinking about, folks, and worth planning for, too. It has beauty, richness, quality. A name that's almost 100 years old. A reputation as America's finest silver plate. Its patterns show details unknown to silver plate before. The high raised ornamentation, the pierced knife handles, the heavier balance. These are the features which show that men of imagination as well as skill are creators of this lovely silver plate. They are the features that keep 1847 Rogers Brothers America's finest silver plate. And here are the lovely King sisters riding out on Atchison, Topeka, and Santa Fe.

0: back to the Nelsons. For a change, Ozzy has put himself out on a limb. Instead of taking the antique vase, which is Harriet's pride and joy, out to the garage, he's decided to save himself a little physical labor in the future by following that old slogan, out of sight, out of mind. And we find him now going into Mr. McQueen's antique shop to sell the vase.
1: Cash loaded with junk. Doesn't seem to be anybody around here either.
2: Just be patient, sir. Just be patient. I'm busy.
1: Oh, I'm sorry. I didn't see you. What are you doing?
2: I'm crocheting a tea cozy. You interrupted me just as I was going around the spout, darn it. There. Now, what can I do for you?
1: Well, I've come to see you about an antique.
2: Oh, you've come to the right place, sir. We're a member of the National Antique Dealers. Of course, you're familiar with the slogan of the National Antique Dealers. The older the better, except in a sweater. Let's see what you've got there.
1: I have here a very fine old antique vase dating back to...
2: About 1922.
1: 1922?
2: Well, it's really older than that, but I don't want to seem too eager.
1: You'll have to admit it's beautiful, though.
2: Well, I wouldn't say it was beautiful, but it has a certain horrid fascination that women go for. You want to sell it to me?
1: Yes, I do. Would you be interested in buying it?
2: What do you want for it?
1: What will you give me for it?
2: I asked you first.
1: Okay, make me an offer.
2: 50 cents. What's your price?
1: $50. Shall we compromise?
2: All right, I'll double my offer. $1.
1: Okay, I'll cut my price in half. $25.
2: I should have started by offering you a dime for it.
1: Here, just look it over and see how lovely it is.
2: Very shabby condition.
1: Yes, did you ever see anything so gorgeously broken down? Just look at those beautiful chips and cracks in it. Tell you the truth, this is one of the most antique antiques I've ever seen.
2: Oh, dear, I do wish Mr. Cameron were here.
1: Who's he?
2: He's the fellow who owned the store 19 years ago. He was an expert on vases.
1: Well, can't you get in touch with him?
2: Oh, no, he died 12 years ago.
1: Well, if...
2: Never had a sick day in his life. Very tragic. Left a wife and 3 children.
1: Well, I wanted... Any insurance?
2: Not a cent.
1: What happened to his family?
2: Well, his widow later married a well-to-do businessman who owned his own buttonhole factory in Scranton, Pennsylvania.
1: Then they're getting along all right now.
2: Well, the youngest son had measles when he was 6, and their house was attacked by termites in 1934. But everything was just dandy the last I heard.
1: Well, the next time you write, will you remember me to them?
2: I certainly will.
1: Oh, thank you. It's been a pleasure to meet you, Mr. McQueen.
2: The pleasure's been all mine, Mr. Nelson.
1: Oh, goodbye, Mr. McQueen.
2: Goodbye, Mr. Nelson.
1: Oh, say, by the way, what about the vase?
2: I'll give you $5 for it.
1: Sold.

0: hello, Pop. How long have you been home?
1: Oh, about an hour.
0: Sure look proud of yourself this afternoon, Pop.
1: Well, David, I just did something pretty smart, even for your old man. Yes, sir, one thing every man should learn is the psychology of women.
0: What's that, Dad?
1: Well, suppose you're married to some woman, and one day she comes up to you and says, David, I want to buy a fur coat. Now, what would you say?
0: Well, I'd say, okay, if I can get a baseball bat.
1: No, David, that's where the psychology comes in. You try to make the woman forget what it is she wanted. You know what I mean?
0: Oh, like the time Mother wanted that string of pearls.
1: Exactly.
0: And every time she mentioned them, you kept talking about everything else.
1: That's right.
0: They look pretty on her, don't they?
1: Well, David, I don't win all the time.
0: No, but she does. By the way, where is Mom?
1: I don't know. I've been waiting for her myself. She must still be out shopping, I guess.
0: Well, I'll see you later, Pop. Oh, Ozzie!
1: In here, Harriet.
2: Ozzie, I have the most wonderful surprise for you. Guess what I bought.
1: What?
2: A vase.
1: I know. You showed it to me this morning, don't you remember?
2: Oh, no. This is another vase. I have it out in the car.
1: Another vase?
2: Yes, another vase.
1: Harriet, darling, please, not another vase.
2: Yes, Ozzie, another vase.
1: That's a funny joke, pretending you bought another vase. See, I'm laughing. Now tell me, not another vase.
2: Well, yes, darling, another vase.
1: But we've already got a vase.
2: Well, that's what makes it so perfect. This vase is a mate to the one I bought this morning.
1: A mate? Harriet, these things aren't going to turn out to be like rabbits, are they?
2: Oh, silly. Ozzie, I'm anxious to compare the two vases. Would you go out in the garage and get the other one?
1: Well, but Harriet, why should I go to all the trouble of going to the garage and bringing that one back? I could take this one out to the garage and then just snap a picture or something.
2: No. Ozzie, stop joking. Get the vase from the garage.
3: Why are you so suspicious?
4: About. My goodness, if you don't want to get it, I'll
3: No, don't. I'll get it. You just wait right here.

0: I'm sorry, Mr. Nelson, but really, I sold that vase 10 minutes after you left the store.
1: Oh, but I've got to have that vase back. My wife insists upon it.
0: But we have so many other beautiful things here in the store. Oh, would you be interested in a genuine antique music box that plays Goodbye, little Jennifer, goodbye?
1: No.
0: Please, I haven't finished yet. Little yellow bird, $37.50.
1: No. I tell you, I've got to have that vase. I've got to, I tell you. I've just... Have you ever been married?
0: Is this a proposal?
1: Listen, I wasn't going to tell you this, but I guess I'll have to. My wife is a lady wrestler.
0: Really?
1: Exactly. And she said if I don't buy the vase back, she'll break every bone in my body.
0: Oh, well, why didn't you say so? She sounds positively vicious. Now, let's see. The woman who bought the vase didn't leave her name, but I've got her address. Yes, here it is. You wait right here. I'll go over and see if I can buy it back from her.
1: Oh, thanks, old man. You'll never know what this means to me. My bones knit so slowly.

0: queen, I want the vase myself. And besides, my husband would be very angry if I sold it.
1: Well, madam, I wouldn't ask this, but if you only knew how desperately this man needs the vase, how frightened he is.
0: You mean of his wife?
1: His wife.
0: Oh, is she really a lady wrestler?
1: Wrestling the wind-up at the Legion Stadium Monday night.
0: Oh, and would she really...
1: You should see the scars he has on him already.
0: Oh, my.
1: And he's such a nice fellow, too.
0: Tell me, why does such a nice fellow marry such a terrible woman?
1: Well, if you ask me, madam, he is a nice fellow, but he doesn't look very bright.
0: Oh, the poor man. Okay, I'll sell you the vase for $20.
1: And so the vase will cost you $25, Mr. Nelson. But I finally convinced her to sell it back.
2: Oh, fine. She sounds like such a nice girl.
1: Oh, she is. She sold it to me even though she was afraid of what her husband would do when he found out.
2: Why does such a nice girl marry a brute like that?
1: Well, between you and me, Mr. Nelson, she's a nice girl, but she hasn't got very good taste.
2: Hmm?
1: Otherwise, she never would have bought a terrible vase like this.
2: I didn't think of that. A woman who likes a vase like that, imagine the kind of husband she'd pick out. Well, say, that reminds me, I got to get back to Harriet with this vase. Well, so long, I got to dash. Darn that stoplight. Oh, Harriet.
0: Where in the world have you been?
2: Well, I tell you, I went to the garage the long way, and what a job. It was hidden behind the... Well, anyway, I finally got it.
0: Got what?
2: With a vase. Look.
0: Oh, you shouldn't have bothered.
2: But you said... Shouldn't have bothered?
0: Well, while you were gone, I decided not to redecorate the room after all. You see, I don't know quite how to tell you this, dear, but I accidentally broke the vase.
2: You broke it?
0: Yes, I tripped over one of David's roller skates and dropped it.
2: But David swapped his roller
0: skates. What'd you say, dear?
2: I just wanted to remind you that it's only 6 months and 10 days until George Washington's birthday.
0: Oh. Ozzie, I've got something to tell you.
2: Yes?
0: I didn't tell you the truth about that vase.
2: Uh-huh.
0: I didn't break it. I sold it back to the same place I bought it. McQueen's Antique Shop.
2: McQueen's?
0: There. I knew I couldn't sleep tonight with that on my mind.
2: Harriet, I forgive you. And I'm very glad you told me the truth. Because the successful marriage is based on mutual confidence and trust. When the ship of matrimony sails forth on the sea of life, we must avoid the hidden shoals of deceit.
0: Ozzie, that's beautiful.
2: Thank you. Now I want to confess something to you also.
0: What, dear?
2: Well, this afternoon, for a moment I was tempted, just tempted, mind you, to sell that vase and not tell you.
0: Oh. Well, don't you give it another thought, because I forgive you.
2: Oh, thank you, sweetheart.
0: That's all right, dear. Ozzie.
2: Yes, Harriet, anything bothering you?
0: Well, just one thing, darling.
2: What is it, honey?
0: Why did you tell a man I was a lady wrestler?
2: Well,

0: Ozzie and Harriet Hilliard will be back in just a moment. Meantime, if sometime in the not-too-distant future you hear a sound like this...
1: How long has we been here?
0: Don't get excited. It's just some of those 8 million brides we have meeting at the same place with the same idea in mind, namely...
2: I'd like to see a service of 1847 Rogers Brothers silver plate.
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4: You know, I guess I was pretty silly for making such a fuss about this vase in the first place. It's really not bad looking. Now, let me have it, will you, Harriet?
5: Well, here it is, but be careful, dear. It's big, but it's rather delicate.
4: Say, couldn't we use this as a wall decoration?
5: Oh, no, dear, I don't think so.
4: Well, we could use it to keep flowers in, couldn't we?
5: I think it's a little big for that.
4: Say, I have an idea. We could use it as an umbrella stand. That is in case we ever move to Florida.
5: Well, perhaps.
4: Or I tell you, we could... Makes a nice bunch of little ashtrays, too, doesn't it?

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Here's an episode of The Lone Ranger, which originally aired Friday, August 12, 1938, 88 years ago today. Its title, Treasure Trove Mine.

A fiery horse, the speed of light, a cloud of dust, and a hearty hi-oh, Silver, the Lone Ranger.

0: The immense natural resources of the western United States brought wealth and security to many of the early settlers, but to have was not always to hold. Outlaws robbed and plundered, and no man's life or property was safe. It was then that the masked rider of the plains rode in the cause of justice, and it was he, more than anyone else, who finally brought law and order to the frontier. Now return with us to those thrilling days when the West was young. From out of the past come the thundering hoofbeats of the great horse Silver. The Lone Ranger rides again.
1: Come on, Silver! We're

0: Old Ben Battle had been known for years as one of the unluckiest prospectors in the West. He had spent his life searching for gold, but though unsuccessful, he remained cheerful and active, his courage giving him youthful strength and hope. One day, the citizens of the town of Five Corners were startled to see Old Ben ride down their main street, shouting at the top of his lungs.
1: I found it! I found it! Oh, ho there! Ho there! Ho there! 30 years I've been looking, and I found it at last.
2: What is it, Ben?
3: What's happened?
2: What's that you're carrying, Ben?
1: You strike it rich? Come on inside the cafe, fellas, and I'll tell you all about it.
2: Let's go. I want to know what it is.
1: Right now, I'm luckiest fella in the state. Yippee, fellas, look here.
4: The name of Old Ben Battle. Say, what's the crowd following you for?
1: I struck it rich, Barkey.
4: You found a good claim?
1: No.
4: Then what do you
1: just
4: mean?
1: Just run your eyes over this.
4: Gold.
2: It's gold. Your gold. That's a chunk from a bar of gold.
1: It's been smelted.
2: Where in thunder did Ben get that?
5: Quiet down there, you fellas. Quiet down. You ain't been holding anybody up, have you, Ben?
1: Not me. Here, look what's stamped on that gold.
4: Let me see.
5: What's it say?
1: Go on and tell the sheriff, barkeep.
4: Why, it looks to me like it's got two T's stamped in it.
5: You mean like initials?
4: Uh-huh, but I don't...
5: Leaping Mavericks. T.T. Treasure Trove. I'll bet them initials stand for the old treasure trove mine.
6: Treasure trove?
4: Is that it, Ben?
1: Yes, sir. That there's part of a gold shipment been lost for almost 50 years.
5: I'll bet $1,000 will look for it without finding it.
1: And it took me to do it.
4: I ain't never heard of no treasure trove mine.
1: You ain't?
5: Gosh, barkeep, I thought everybody knew about that. It was owned by a fellow named Jake Adler.
1: He used to smelt his own ore and then send up a mule train to the coast.
4: Yeah?
5: But once he sent a shipment, it disappeared. No one ever knew what became of it. They wouldn't figure anything, but maybe a landslide covered it up.
4: Couldn't it have been engines?
1: But there weren't no engines around at the time.
5: And nobody ever seen hide nor hair of anybody that was with the gold. Not even one of the mules.
4: And that's the gold you found, Ben?
1: Yep. I was just coming back over the old trail from Custerville. Man, was it hot. My horse just moseyed along. Doggone you lazy hide. Keep it going there. I get off and walk to make it easier for you, and you mosey along slower than ever. Now get along, Gretcher. And no back talk neither. There now. See what you went and made me do? Nearly broke a leg all on account of... Now, what? Whoa there, whoa. Whoa, whoa, whoa, whoa. Well, that's a funny looking rock I just stumbled on. Queer sort of shape. Now, let me have a look at it. Hold still, won't you? Now, hold still. First, you want to stop when I want you to travel. When I want to stop, you want to travel. Now, let me pick up that rock. Yeah. Well, I wonder. Well, where's that hammer I had long? Here it is. I'll just chip off some of the dirt on the outside. Well, I'll be... Jumping juniper, a gold bar. Huh. What's it say there? T.T. Treasure Trove. This is part of the gold from the Treasure Trove mine, or I'll eat my pick and shovel. Now we're heading for town, and we're moving faster. I'll lambaste your blasted, stubborn hide. Now get up there. Come on. Get along there.
4: Well, I'll be doggone.
5: You staked your claim, Ben?
1: Well,
5: what?
1: Well, maybe I was a bit hasty when I said I'd found the whole shipment. What I meant was I found this here chunk of gold, and I'm darn sure the rest must be somewhere about.
5: That's a little different.
4: The gold wouldn't belong to you anyhow, would it, Ben?
1: And why wouldn't it?
4: Well, this Adler
1: fellow... He's been a long time dead. He never had no kinfolk.
5: Oh, it'd be Ben's all right.
4: But where'd you pick up this chunk?
1: Why, it was over by the...
5: You're a fool.
1: Huh?
5: Don't be telling. Somebody'd beat you to it.
1: Golly, I never thought of that.
5: You already said too much.
1: I come close to it, maybe, Sheriff. I was all fired excited. I wasn't thinking, but...
5: You said too much. Because now, how are you going to go back without being followed?
1: Oh, Sheriff.
5: Every cook in the territory will be here to watch you.
1: Sheriff, I wish you'd take a hammer and pound some sense in my head. I must have gone clean loco.
5: Ben, you got a heart as big as a cow. And more doggone grit than any 20 other fellows. But when it comes to playing your cards close to your belt, You let every fella in the game read your hand.
1: Oh, this is awful.
5: You wait. When this news gets around, then you'll find out just how bad it really is.
3: Come on, Ben. Tell us where you found it.
6: Don't hold out, your friend.
4: Where was your last trip?
3: Ben, give us a tip.
6: Hey, Ben.
3: Come on, Ben.
1: I ain't saying a thing. And I'll camp right here in town before I let some buzzard rob me of what I found.
3: Where was you, Ben? Now, don't hold out on it.

0: The sheriff had prophesied correctly. The news of Ben's discovery spread like wildfire, attracting the attention of honest men and outlaws alike. The Lone Ranger and his faithful Indian companion, Tonto, also heard the reports. They knew Ben deserved whatever good fortune came his way, and determined to help him if they could. In the meantime, however, an outlaw known as Smokey Joe had made certain plans. We see him now riding with some of his men.
1: This is the only thing we can do, Hawk. That old fool ain't going to stir out of town as long as he figures he'll be followed.
2: Not him, Smokey. He'll wait if it takes a year.
1: But I ain't gonna.
2: He'll talk when we get our hands on him.
1: I didn't want to do it this way, but we ain't got no more time to waste.
2: Yeah.
1: The only trouble is, if we make him talk, we got to get rid of him.
2: You can't leave him live to tell the sheriff who done it.
1: That's what I mean.
2: But it's worth doing something for all that gold.
1: Uh-huh.
2: Where do you figure on keeping Ben when you get him?
1: We'll take him to that old cabin back in the woods.
2: Yeah.
1: And if he does any yelling, nobody will hear him.
2: We're passing Ben's shack right now, ain't we?
1: We'll just ride on to them trees, and he won't see us when he comes out from town.
2: Just about do, ain't he?
1: Yeah.
2: Well, how's this?
1: It's good enough. All right, fellas, rein up and keep out of sight.
3: Sure thing, boss.
1: Who there?
2: Ain't it likely to hear the horses?
1: Not with them riding as fast as he always does.
4: Smokey, there's somebody coming now.
1: Can you make him out?
4: No, it's too blame dark.
2: We'll know in a second.
1: Keep quiet, you fellas.
2: I see him, Smokey. That's that chestnut horse he rides.
5: Get along there, boy. Get along.
1: Grab him, fellas.
2: Get him.
5: Hey, what the?
1: Hold on there.
2: Get the reins.
1: Stop your horse, Ben.
6: You crooks, out of my way.
2: Watch it. He's going for his gun.
6: I ain't afraid of a pack of yellow outlaws.
1: Put down that gun.
6: Yeah.
4: I winged him, boss.
1: Last year, maybe you killed him.
2: He ain't hurt much, Smokey. Just grazed his shoulder.
6: I'll live to get every one of you.
1: We'll see about that.
2: Boss, let's get out of here. Maybe somebody heard the shot.
1: You got his bridle?
4: Ah, he won't get away.
1: Then let's battle. Get up there. Come on.

0: The outlaws, with Old Ben as their prisoner, raced to the cabin in the forest. Throughout the entire rest of the night, they questioned him, but he refused to tell them anything. They rested during the day, but the following evening, the brutal questioning began again.
1: Talk, Ben.
2: Ain't.
1: It'll be the worse for you if you don't.
2: Where'd you find that chunk of gold?
3: There's the gold head.
1: Where's it hid, blast you? Where's it hid?
3: Hawker will beat it out of you.
1: You talk! No.
4: You're wasting your time.
1: Why, you stubborn old fool.
4: I'll see every one of you hung before I'll talk. I wouldn't tell you nothing no matter what you did. You can hit me and you can beat me up. I won't talk and there's no way you can make me.
1: Now,
2: wait, boss.
1: Yeah?
2: Let me handle this.
1: What you want with the old maverick?
2: I'll find a way to fix him.
1: Go ahead. I'm riding back to town. Folks are most likely talking because Ben ain't been around.
3: Yeah, huh?
1: I'll take the rest of the boys and show ourselves in the cafe so he won't be suspicious.
3: Me and Hawk can handle things.
1: See that you do.
2: We've been too easy on him. But we ain't going to be no longer.
5: They won't be gone more than a couple hours. Get your saddles, fellas. We're riding to town.
2: All right, Ben. It's just three of us now.
3: You dirty skunk.
2: The boss is a mite squeamish, but I ain't.
3: And you'll find it out right soon.
4: If I weren't tied to this chair,
2: You'd do a lot, wouldn't you?
4: I ain't so young no more, but I'd show you fellas a few tricks.
3: Only it's us that's going to show you a few things.
2: I'm giving you one more chance. Where'd you find that chunk of gold?
3: I ain't saying.
4: Well, of all the stubborn mavericks I ever run up against, this fella takes a cake.
2: Will you give him his chance? Get that poker.
4: Yeah.
2: Stick it in the fireplace so it'll get red hot.
4: I'll do that.
2: You're beginning to get the idea, Ben?
4: You'll pay for all this.
3: I fixed it, Hawk.
2: Good. Now we're...
3: What was that?
2: Somebody firing at us.
3: There he is. It's a fella on a white horse.
2: We got to get him.
3: How about Ben?
2: He's tied up. He ain't going to run away.
3: Well, then come on.
2: Get your horse. We'll ride after him. All right,
3: hurry up, Hawk. Come on, get in the saddle. Are you ready?
2: Yes. Come on. Get up. Get up there. Get up.
6: You all right?
4: Huh? Who's there?
6: Me come. Help you.
4: Gosh, a redskin.
6: White friend, get outlaw way. Tonto come. Get you.
4: You'll have to cut these here ropes. They got me tied up like a calf for Brandon.
6: Me cut rope.
4: But how'd you find me?
6: Tonto follow trail. Find where bad feller get you. Then trail you here. And there. You free now.
4: I don't know who you are, but by golly, you and that friend of yours are sure pards of mine from now on.
6: You hurry.
4: Where are we going?
6: Take you to find gold. Outlaw, not catch us. Here, pay horse.
4: You mean we're going to try and outrun them crooks?
6: Paint horse, plenty fast. You mount them.
4: By golly, I'll chance it. It's the only way I can ever get to that gold without being followed.
6: That right. Get him up, cave horse. Get him up.
5: Hawk, look. There goes Ben riding a horse with an engine.
2: Hey, we've been tricked.
3: Yeah, Ben's gone away.
2: There ain't no use chasing him. Look at that horse travel.
3: Yeah. Oh, and look over there.
2: Huh?
3: There goes a fellow.

0: And now to continue our story. The Lone Ranger and Tonto, accompanied by old Ben Battle, who had found the treasure trove gold bar, left Hawk and his companion far behind. At the cafe in town, Smokey Joe talked with an Indian guide.
1: Black Wolf, you're just the fella I need.
2: Huh?
1: I've heard all about you. They say you're the best Indian trail in these parts.
2: Me follow trail plenty good.
1: And from what I've heard, you don't mind making yourself a little cash on occasion.
2: You give them me cash?
1: It just depends on you.
2: What you want them?
1: I reckon you've heard the talk that's been going on around town, ain't you?
2: You mean talk them gold?
1: Sure, and I got a scheme to get that gold.
2: Hmm?
1: What do you say you throw in with me and my boys? You can trail old Ben when he leaves town to go back to where he found that treasure trove stuff. And we'll help ourselves to it and give you all the protection you need.
2: What you pay him, Black Wolf?
1: You'll get your equal share with the rest of us. Well, what do you say?
2: Me not know.
1: You gotta. Just think of all the firewater he could buy with your share, Black Wolf. More than you ever seen before.
2: Black Wolf, do him.
1: Good. I thought you would.
3: Hey, Hawk! That's it.
1: Hey, what are you doing
3: Ben's
1: here?
3: Ben's got away.
1: Blast you, keep your voice down. You say Ben ain't in the cabin?
3: No, an engine and a mast feller got him.
1: You blasted fool!
3: Yeah, we couldn't help
1: the
3: it.
1: The minute I leave you, everything goes wrong. And they ought to get me some fellas I can depend on.
3: But even...
1: Shut up! We're riding out to the cabin. Black Wolf, you come on in after us. It looks to me like we can put you to work before we figure it out.

0: Their redskin would do anything for gold to buy firewater.
1: And we still got a chance.
0: And a darn good one.
2: Maybe that's him now.
0: Most likely. That you, Black Wolf?
3: Black Wolf.
0: Walk right in. These are my pards I was telling you about.
4: Oh. Hello,
5: Black Wolf.
0: Well, ain't no use standing around here if you're ready to start out, Black Wolf.
4: Black Wolf, ready.
0: Then come on, fellas. Some of you bring our horses around, and the rest of us will show the redskin the marks of the horses them other fellas was riding.
2: All right, boss. Let's get going.
0: Let's come this way, Black Wolf.
4: Me come.
1: Gonna take a sighted trail in to follow them tracks now.
4: Black Wolf, best brave, all tribe. Black Wolf, see where other brave blind.
0: Over there is where we found the tracks of the horse the masked fellow was riding. I kept the boys away so they wouldn't be spoiled.
4: Mm.
0: Here you are, Black Wolf. You see him?
4: Black Wolf, see like eagle.
1: You figure you can follow tracks like them?
4: Me follow.
1: By golly, we ain't beat yet.
0: Fetch them horses.
5: Yeah, we're coming.
0: We'll head after Ben and the masked fellow without waiting.
1: I'd like to get my hands on him.
0: And I want to get my hands on the gold. Steady there.
1: Black Wolf, good he says he is. We'll do both.
4: Black Wolf, not like paleface. Him not speak big word, do little deed. Him speak little. Do big deed.
0: And now's your chance to prove it. Get up. Get on it. Come on. Get up.

0: the meantime, Ben Battle, the Lone Ranger, and Tonto had crossed the plains and entered the hills. We see the old man and the Indian now in a sheltered camp, close to the spot where Ben had found the gold. Ben is speaking.
1: Yes, sirree, Tonto. You and the masked fella got anything Pete ever see.
2: Why you think that, huh?
1: Well, first off, look at the way you fooled them crooks the night you found me at the cabin. Then take them horses of yours. I ain't seen that Rico since I was knee-high to a grasshopper.
2: Them plenty good.
1: And it was the masked fella's idea for you to go alone after the blasting powder we needed. He figured nobody'd be curious about a redskin.
2: Not right.
1: Then, to top it all off, your pard's gone back to see if they've been followed. He don't take no chances at all.
2: It's not good take chance.
1: You're two of the squarest fellas I ever met up with. You even say you don't want none of the gold for helping me out.
2: No. You not pay us.
1: Well, I don't know anybody else that'd feel the same about it, except maybe the sheriff. Him and me have been friends for close 30 years.
2: Him, heap good feller.
1: He is that. He'd do anything for me, and I'd do anything...
2: You look.
1: Huh?
2: You look. There.
1: It's smoke.
2: White friend, send signal.
1: You mean the masked fella's making that smoke?
2: Not right.
1: But what for? What's it say?
2: Outlaw. Feller. Follow. You.
1: We've been trailed.
2: Not right.
1: Oh, golly, just when I was thinking we had things our own way.
2: But them trail us.
1: And there's close to a dozen of them and only three of us.
2: That be all right.
1: But what we gonna...
2: White friend be here
1: But
2: soon.
1: What can he do? There ain't nothing left to do but run for it.
2: Him make plan.
1: But he's got a plan, you say?
2: Not right.
1: Well, he's done a plenty so far. But if he's thought of a way for three fellas to get the best of a dozen, then he's smarter even than I had him figured.

0: Lone Ranger, having sighted the pursuing outlaws, built signal fires to warn Ben and Tonto. Then he hastily mounted Silver and raced to rejoin them. The outlaws, led by Black Wolf, who had followed the trail with uncanny skill, approached the spot where Ben and his friends had made camp.
1: We're getting closer, ain't we, Black Wolf?
2: Much fine now. Them not far.
1: Good.
3: I can even see the trail myself for the last hour or so.
1: This is the trail the mule trains used to take when old Jake Adler sent his gold to the coast.
3: Mm-hmm.
1: Most likely there was a landslide somewhere around here that buried the whole shebang.
3: Ben had to have the fool luck to stumble onto it after everybody else had hunted it for years.
4: But he didn't find the whole works. He just found that chunk of gold.
3: Well, it must have been a piece that happened to come uncovered. The rest bound to be somewhere close by.
4: Yeah, I reckon so.
2: There, camp.
1: And someone's been here recent.
3: By golly, that's so.
1: You can see the ashes. And there's prints all about.
4: Yeah.
1: Here's hoping we see them before they see us.
3: I hope so, but...
4: Who's that over there?
1: See something?
4: Look where the valley narrows.
3: That must be a pass. And by thunder, there's old Ben.
4: What's he doing?
1: I don't know. But he ain't dodging us this time. Come on.

0: Get on.
1: He ain't seen us.
2: He will in a second.
3: Where's the engine and the mast, fella?
2: The blazing with them. It's only Ben we got to worry about. Get along there. Get along.
1: He's seen us.
2: We got you, Ben.
3: Who'll run for it? I'm holding my gun on you.
4: Help me.
5: Oh,
4: there. Get away. Let me be.
2: Well, so you figured you got away, did you?
4: You know what?
3: He's been planting blasting powder.
1: It's all ready to be lit.
2: Now, ain't that real nice of you, Ben? So the gold is under these rocks, huh?
4: No, it ain't. I was only trying...
2: Did you hear that, fellas? Yeah. The gold ain't here, but he's setting off powder just the same. Figures he needs a practice, I reckon.
4: Smokey, listen to me now.
1: What do you figure we better do, boss?
2: That don't take no figuring. As long as Ben's got the blasting powder all set, we'll just let him light it first.
4: Yeah. I won't. You can't make me.
1: You might just as well, Ben. We know where the gold is now.
3: But I'm not gonna... Just take a look at this shooting iron.
4: You wouldn't shoot me, would you?
2: You'll shoot if you don't do like I say.
4: Well, then I reckon I ain't got no choice.
2: You sure haven't.
4: Well, you'd better go on a ways so as you won't be hurt by the rocks when they fall.
1: Yeah.
2: Well, we'll be watching. And if you try any tricks, it'll be your last.
4: Savvy.
2: Come on, fellas.
1: Yeah.
2: Get up there.
3: Yeah. Hey, Ben. I'll be aiming at you all the time.
6: You better hurry. I'm lighting it right now.
1: I'll bet he's a mad he could bust. Us finding him just when he was all set to uncover the gold.
2: Yeah.
3: Hey, watch out, fellas. The blast will be going off any second now.
1: Yeah, we're safe here. Oh.

0: blast went off, and great masses of rock and earth were torn from the side of the hill, blocking the narrow pass. The outlaws watched eagerly, then Hawk shouted,
1: "There ain't no coal there.
2: Where'd Ben get to?"
3: "He run the other way when he lit the fuse."
1: "Then we can't get back the way we come. Rocks filled up the pass."
3: "Then we'll just have to ride on and find
4: another..." "Blind Canyon!
3: Huh?
4: We're pinned in! We can't go back! We can't go on in the side! You're too steep to climb!"
3: "We've been trapped! Ben! Hey, Ben!

0: With the outlaws imprisoned in the canyon, Ben Battle grinned and sat down to wait for the masked man and Tonto. Finally, they rode up with the sheriff, dismounted, and walked over toward the old prospector.
1: Are they all in there, Ben?
2: Can't you hear them, Sheriff?
1: I sure can. And they don't sound so blamed happy. Smokey Joe!
3: Help us get out of here!
1: Keep still and listen.
3: What are you going to say?
1: There's just a few things I wanted you fellas to know about. And the first is, I got some deputies coming to take you fellas to jail.
3: What?
1: And Ben and the masked fella found the gold before you fellas ever got here. Ben just pretended to be blasting for the gold so as you could be caught.
2: And maybe if you fellas ever get out of jail, you won't be so darned anxious to go again to Lone Ranger.
1: Lone Ranger? Is that who the masked fella is?
2: You never heard tell of any other hombre that could do what he's done, did you?
1: By golly, I want to talk to that fella.
2: But I reckon you won't.
1: Huh? What's this?
2: Because he's on his way right now. That's how come I know for sure he's the Lone Ranger. He does what nobody else could do, and he never waits to be thanked.

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1: You're listening to Frontier Stories Hour on ABN, the Antioch Broadcasting Network. You just heard an episode of The Lone Ranger, which originally aired Friday, August 12, 1938, 88 years ago today. Its title, Treasure Trove Mine. Here's an episode of The Lone Ranger, which originally aired Monday, August 12, 1940, 86 years ago today, titled A Pitfall for Crime.

0: In the early days of the Western United States, a few outlaw leaders became so strong that they not only seized cattle but property as well, and set themselves up as the largest ranchers in their counties. The local sheriffs were powerless against them, and they might never have paid the penalty for their crimes if it had not been for the masked rider of the plains. His strength and courage were always on the side of right against might. It was he, more than any other man, who brought law and order to a lawless frontier. Return with us now to those thrilling days when the West was young. From out of the past come the thundering hoofbeats of the great horse Silver. The Lone Ranger rides again.
1: Come on, Silver! We're heading north! There's going to be trouble!

0: Late one afternoon, two horsemen rode side by side over the winding trail that led to Martin's Point. Although it was winter, the ground was still free of snow, an unusual thing for that time of the year, for this was a high Montana country. A badge marked one of the horsemen as the sheriff, while his companion, hatless in spite of the cold, was distinguished by a shock of coarse red hair. The sheriff's features were fixed in an angry scowl. The other man grinned at him and...
1: Careful there, boy. Well, Sheriff, then it weren't so accidental after all, you meeting up with me on the trail this way, huh?
2: I warned you, Red. Think it's funny? That's your lookout.
1: Yeah. Well, what would you say I ought to do? Sell my place in Vermoose?
2: That wouldn't be a bad idea.
1: What if I don't?
2: And I'll keep my promise. You ain't so slick, Red. You'll slip up one of these days. And when you do, I'll jail you. Just hope I get enough on you to see your hand.
1: You mind my telling you something, Sheriff?
2: What?
1: You're a fool.
2: Yeah?
1: Who's the biggest rancher in this county?
2: You are.
1: Yeah, huh? And who is it tells folks around here what to do?
2: You. Up until now.
1: Up till now? Sheriff, don't you go making any mistake. I've been telling them, I still am, I'm always going to. Don't worry none about that. And if you had any brains, fella, you'd quit trying to push me around and get over on my side.
2: It will never be.
1: No?
2: No. First place, when I took office, I swore to uphold the law. I gave my word. I ain't selling out the folks that voted me in. Second reason, ain't got nothing to do with this badge I'm wearing. It's personal. I don't like skunks. Never did. Especially when they wears pants like you.
1: Sheriff, ain't that pretty strong talk?
2: And the fellow that pies and deeks him's cows?
1: Go ahead, Sheriff. Shoot off your mouth. If it makes you feel any better, I don't mind. If you could prove anything, we wouldn't be riding like this. I'd be behind bars this minute.
2: You either killed Bob Beasley's brother or had someone do it for you. Jake Wallace borrowed money from you. Later on, he paid you back and you give him a receipt. And you stole that receipt and made him pay over again.
1: Sheriff, you get funnier every second.
2: There's other things, plenty, just since you come here. I wonder what kind of a dirty game you played before you hit this state.
1: Yeah.
2: Well, I've declared myself, Red. But if I was you, there's something else I'd be worrying about.
1: What's that?
2: What the folks you've cheated are likely to do.
1: What can they?
2: I don't mean inside the law.
1: No.
2: I mean what they're likely to do when they get tired waiting for the law to catch up with you. What they'll do when finally they decide the best thing for fighting fire is more fire.
1: I don't get it.
2: I guess you do. Anyhow...
3: If you don't, I'll make it plain.
1: What the... Oh, boy. Over there.
2: Bob Beasley. Hey, you loco idiot. Put down that gun.
3: Nope. And don't you go for yours. Neither one of you.
1: Hey, what in blazes is this?
3: I've been waiting here for you, Red. I didn't know the sheriff would be with you. But that don't make no difference. Figured on giving myself up afterwards anyhow.
2: Hmm? After what?
3: After I drilled this sneaking coyote.
2: Well, you can't.
3: I heard
2: that.
3: What you said just now, Sheriff. And you hit it square. I'm one of them fellas who got plumb sick and tired of waiting for the law to take care of this hombre.
1: Hey, wait.
3: You killed Ned.
1: Now listen.
3: You dry gulched the kid like a sneaking sidewinder that you are. You never gave him a chance.
1: No.
3: Well, you ain't getting a chance with me neither.
2: Bob, don't talk crazy.
3: I ain't talking. I'm acting.
4: Bob, no, wait, listen. You're all wrong. Honest you are. You don't know what you're doing, what you're talking about. Now, let me tell you the facts. Now, listen.
3: Shut up.
4: No, put that gun away.
3: You yell at crying polecat.
4: No, Bob,
2: hey, don't
4: see
2: you.
5: No! All right, Otto. Pick up his gun.
6: Me get him.
2: Amuse me.
4: What the?
3: You shot my gun away. You.
6: Quiet.
3: I'd like to...
6: I saved you a hanging. Vickers.
1: Me?
6: You. On your way. Get going.
1: What?
6: You heard me. Move along and keep moving.
1: Say, who in thunder you think you are, mister?
6: The man who's giving you your orders.
1: Well, I don't...
6: You don't want to take them? All right. Now hit the trail. Now my next shot will be closer.
4: Yeah, I'm going, stranger. Don't shoot. Don't shoot. I'm going. Get up, boy. Get up there. Get up.
2: Stranger, maybe you ain't noticed it, but I'm the law around
6: and
2: here.
6: And you and I, Sheriff, are on the same side.
2: Huh?
6: Or have you changed? Has Red Vickers scared you into backing him?
2: Mister, I'll whip the man that says that's true.
6: Then what are you going to do about this fellow? Punish him for attempting to bring justice to a man you haven't been able to touch?
2: Bob, what in the dickens got into you anyhow?
3: Don't he deserve killing? Hasn't he had it coming to him since the first day he come to this county?
2: Yep, reckon he has. But after you taking things into your own hands, what do you reckon would have happened to you?
3: Well, I'd have been jailed, I guess.
2: Think it'd been worth it?
3: 1,000 times over.
6: Maybe, if there weren't a better way to handle the situation.
3: Huh?
2: You seem to know an awful lot about things around here, stranger. How come?
6: It was news of this situation that brought Tonto and me to your county.
2: Yeah?
6: Although it was just luck that we chose this trail to reach town and saw this fellow hiding here with a gun in his hand.
3: So that's how you happened to meddle.
6: Right.
2: And lucky for you, Bob, you did. Stranger, just who are you?
6: Well, that doesn't matter.
2: What does matter
6: is the fact that Tonto and I can get you the evidence you want.
2: Huh?
6: A witness who not only can send Red Vickers to jail, but to the roof.
2: You're telling me the truth?
6: I am.
2: Where is that gent?
6: Some distance from here.
2: Lead me to him.
6: You stay here where you belong and keep things under control so that no one else makes an attempt on Red's life.
2: What are you...
6: Here, Silver.
7: Here's Count.
6: You do that, Sheriff? Will you hold the lid on the trouble in this district until we can bring you the man you want?
2: This ain't a trick of some kind, is it, stranger?
6: Have I asked anything I shouldn't? Is there anything I can gain by this?
2: Not that I can see. How long will you fellas be gone?
6: Perhaps 10 days, not over 2 weeks.
2: And the hombre you're after?
6: Knew Red Vickers several years ago. He saw Red commit a murder, but was afraid to tell the law what he knew. He disappeared. Tonto and I hunted for him for months. Now we've got a clue to his whereabouts, and I'm sure we can persuade him to talk.
2: Mister?
6: Well?
2: You've made a bargain. Bring me that gent and you can ask what you want.
6: Yep. We'll ask just one thing.
2: Yeah?
6: The rope for Vickers.
2: Mister, he'll get it.
6: It's good. Ready, Tonto?
7: Uh-huh.
6: Then come.
7: Hail, Silver!
8: Get him out,
3: Tonto. Silver. The mask that Aubrey was wearing. Sheriff, I'll bet that masked man's the...
2: The Lone Ranger?
3: Yeah.
2: Young fella, I guessed that right from the first. All right, Bob, get your horse. Promised the masked man I'd keep watch again in trouble. So I'll make a start by riding herd on you.

0: Red. I've been looking all over town for you.
1: Well?
0: Found out what you wanted to know, boss. Got Bob to talk.
1: You did?
0: Hadn't we better step down the end of the bar where we won't be heard?
1: Yeah, come on. This'll do. All right, out with it.
0: Red, that masked man was a Lone Ranger.
1: What? Hey, you sure of that?
0: Bob claimed he was.
1: Well, I'll be switched. The Lone Ranger. Go on, what else you learned?
0: Boss, I reckon once you made a mistake.
1: What do you mean?
0: The masked man's gone to find a fellow that's got something on you.
1: What's that?
0: So Bob said, anyhow. Said the masked man told him and the sheriff you drilled the fellow once. And there was another fellow around seen you do it.
1: Sam Foster.
0: Huh? You know who the fellow is?
1: Know him. I've been trying to locate that Henri for the past 5 years.
0: Oh,
1: there's just one fella alive can send me to the rope. And Sam Foster's the man.
0: Boss, and that means... You're in a doggone tough spot. What do you figure to do?
1: What else, Bob, say? He tell you when the masked man will be back? He say anything about where he was going?
0: No.
1: Then...
0: But he won't be gone long. I got that much out of him.
1: Uh-huh.
0: Well, what are you going to...
1: Now, wait a second. I got to think this out. Now, look, maybe this won't be so bad after all.
0: Huh?
1: I've always wanted to know where Foster disappeared to. I never found out. But maybe now the masked man will save me the trouble.
0: What do you mean, Red?
1: He's bringing Foster here.
0: Yeah.
1: And we're going to set fellas to watching every trail that leads to town. Come on, let's get back to the ranch.

0: Come in.
1: Howdy, Sheriff.
0: Oh, it's you.
1: Sure. Who'd you expect it to be?
0: Well, I ain't seen you around for a week or so, Bob. In fact, ain't seen you since that day we met up with the masked man. Where you been?
1: Well, behaving myself by staying at home like you told me.
0: Good.
1: But that's what I dropped in for.
0: Huh?
1: I mean about the masked man. Like you said, it's been quite a spell since he left here. Told us he wouldn't be gone over 10 days. Figure anything's happened to delay him?
0: Well,
2: nothing happened.
0: What?
1: Who said that?
2: I said it. I'm at the window.
0: Well, I'll be...
1: Sheriff, it's the masked man.
0: Back again. Hey, go round back, mister, and I'll let you in.
2: No.
0: But,
2: Sheriff, I have the man you want. He's waiting in camp with Tonto. Get to the saddle. We'll ride there at once.

0: Come on, old fella.
1: Get up, get up.
2: Say, mister, how much farther we got to go? It's turning doggone cold. I'm just about freezing.
0: We're almost there. Our camp is just over this rise.
2: Oh, I'm right glad of that.
1: Stranger, I'm thinking it's right lucky you got back when you did.
0: Yes?
1: Look to the northwest there. If that don't look like snow's on its way, I don't know what does.
0: I think you're right.
2: Uh-huh. And when snow comes to this part of the country, it don't take long for the trails to get blocked. You'd have had a fine time making it here.
0: But we beat the storm, and that's all that matters. Well, there's our camp, Sheriff.
2: What's wrong?
0: Where's Tonto? Must become a Foster.
2: I don't...
0: They should be there waiting for us, but they're gone. Come on. Hurry, Silver. Come on, old fella. Come on, boy.
2: Get up there. Get up there.
0: Come on, Silver. Hold it, Silver. Hold on.
1: Whoa.
0: Look at those hoof prints. Sheriff, there have been a half a dozen horsemen here.
2: Their signs are all over.
1: You think there's been trouble, masked man?
0: Think it? I know it. Tonto told me he'd wait until I returned. He's never willingly broken his word to me in his life.
2: Hey, what's this paper nailed here to this tree?
0: Give me that.
2: It's a message of some sort. Here you are. What's it say, huh?
0: Sheriff, neither Tonto nor Foster wrote this.
2: Oh, who did?
0: The men who captured them.
1: Captured them?
0: Yes.
2: But how?
0: Captured them, Sheriff, and threatened to take their lives unless we buy them off.

0: Now to continue our story. When the masked man told his two companions of the threat that was contained in the ransom note, young Bob Peasley was all for immediate action.
1: Masked man, how much them coyotes want?
2: $5,000. Turned over to them the day after tomorrow. Or Tonto and Foster die.
3: Now, yellow sidewinders.
1: Doggone it. What in blazes are we waiting for? There's their trail. We can't let them get away with this. Come on, we'll follow them.
3: Sure, that's an idea.
2: It can't be done.
3: Oh, I reckon it could. I'm right handy at reading sign. And Bob here ain't so bad himself. Why can't it?
2: Maybe you haven't noticed, but it's already begun to snow.
3: Huh?
1: It's begun to come down, sure enough.
2: In 15 minutes, every trace of that trail will be gone, covered up.
3: And we're sunk.
2: And that means...
3: Yeah?
2: That in order to save Tonto and Foster, we must meet their terms.
1: Give in to them crooks?
2: The lives of two honest men are at stake.
1: But why
3: can't... Hold it, Bob. The masked man ain't done. Leastwise, I'm willing to bet he ain't. Got something else on your mind, ain't you, stranger?
2: Perhaps I have.
3: Mind telling us about it?
2: All this was planned carefully long ago. It must have been. What's written in the message they left us couldn't have been figured out on the spur of the moment.
3: He ain't told us all of it yet. What else it say?
2: It tells how the money must be delivered and how we can let them know if we agree to their terms.
1: What's their instructions?
2: Do you know Big Moose Valley?
1: I sure do.
3: Who don't?
2: The day after tomorrow, one of us, unarmed, is to ride to the center of that valley with the money and wait for it to be called for. They promised to deliver their prisoners at the same time.
3: Well, I'll be hogtied. The slick coyotes. I'll bet I can tell you why they chose that place.
2: Yes?
3: In the first place, anybody up in them hills can get a look at the valley from one end to the other. If one of us went there, but he wasn't alone, they'd know it right off. We'd never have a chance to hide a posse anyways nearby to grab them off.
2: So that's it.
1: Yeah, and I'll tell you what else.
2: Oh?
1: The bed of that valley's all cut up with gullies and dry arroyos. They don't mean for the man that delivers that cash ever to get away alive. They chose a place where he couldn't make a run for it.
2: Cut up with gullies, huh?
3: It is that, stranger. Hundreds of them.
2: Good.
3: Huh?
2: Tell me this, Sheriff. There's no doubt Red Vickers is behind this. If I give you my word to bring him to justice, can you promise me that $5,000 will be raised?
3: Well...
1: Oh, Sheriff, you know doggone well if the men see Red jailed, every man in the county chip in. I'll put up $1,000 myself.
3: Well, the cash could be raised, all right. But you heard what the masked man just told us, Bob. With a setup like that, how's Red to be caught?
1: Stranger, ain't you figuring to get Foster free, then have him testify again Red afterwards on that murder charge?
2: No. If Red's behind this, he'll never keep his word. He can't afford to. He'll attempt to take the cash, then murder the man who brought it and his prisoners as well.
1: Then how do you figure...
2: I have something else in mind. Sheriff, get that money, and I'll ride to Big Moose Valley.
3: Unarmed?
2: Yes.
1: Are you clean, loco?
2: No.
3: Sounds to me, masked man, like you're asking to get drilled.
2: Do as I say. And I promise not only that Red will be jailed, but that the money will be returned as well.
3: How in thunderation you can promise that, I don't know.
2: But I can, Sheriff. And I'll keep that promise.
3: Huh?
2: On one condition.
1: Yeah?
2: That it continues to snow.

0: Huh? Say, what in tarnation you doing in town?
1: Did you forget telling me to come in and report?
0: Oh, yeah, that's right. Well, everything all right?
1: Never tried to trail us. Reckon the snow kept him from it. The engine and Foster are tied up in that old line cabin.
0: Uh-huh.
1: The boys stand guard.
0: Why?
1: What are you doing here staring out the window when there's liquor to be had over at the bar?
0: Waiting.
1: Huh? Waiting for what?
0: See if they're going to get the cash and pay up.
1: Oh. Well, I suppose...
0: Wait.
1: What's the matter?
0: Sheriff just left his office. Now we'll know.
1: I don't savvy.
0: Now watch what he does.
1: Huh? Looks to me like he's just going to nail up some reward notices outside. Uh-huh, two of them. One above the other. He's fixed them to the porch.
0: Say, is that me? Tell her that's the signal. It means they will. Tomorrow we collect. Everything's set.
1: Doggone.
0: What's the matter?
1: The matter? Not a thing. Boss, you're slick.
0: You think so?
1: Anybody will stop to look at a Dodger.
0: Uh-huh.
1: So if they're watching to see who's interested, they won't be able to tell a thing.
0: Which is why I done it this way.
1: Uh-huh.
0: And tomorrow at this time...
1: Yeah.
0: You can lay what you want on it. The cash we ask for will be sent to the valley.

0: Well, stranger, one thing you wanted sure come true.
1: What's that, Sheriff?
0: The snow. Look at it. Ain't stopped falling yet. Look how it's filled up them cuts there. Why, what's ailing you? See anything funny?
2: Sorry, Sheriff. No offense, Bent. Just was laughing at something you said is all.
0: Yeah, what was that?
2: About the snow filling up them cuts.
0: I don't see nothing funny in that.
2: You would if you knew the masked man's scheme.
0: What?
1: Forget it, Bob. You'll learn everything soon enough, Sheriff. Where's the money?
0: Right here in this poke. But listen here. How come Bob knows what you're planning when I don't?
1: I needed his help.
2: This is the second time we rode out this way, Sheriff. Him and me was to the valley last night.
0: I don't get this.
1: We had certain preparations to make.
2: Yep, pulling up weeds and bushes and planting them again.
0: Hey, what kind of foolish talk is this?
1: Not as foolish, Sheriff, as it may sound. I better tell your men to halt. You can't ride much farther with me or you'll be seen.
0: Pull up, fellas! Whoa, boy.
1: Oh, I'm leaving these guns with you, Sheriff. Here, take them.
0: You mean you're really going in there with nothing to fight with?
1: Yes.
0: Mister, you can do what you please, but no matter what you're scheming, I wouldn't meet them coyotes without packing irons for all the Golden Hills.
1: Take them.
0: All right.
1: Now, give me the money.
0: Here you are.
1: Then we're set. Stay in these hills where you won't be seen. Make no attempt to enter the valley until 2 hours from now. You'd be seen before you'd get close enough to identify them.
0: Mm-hmm.
1: Now, trust me, Sheriff.
0: Golly, ain't I?
1: This money will be returned.
0: That don't matter so much.
1: And Tonto and Foster will be released alive.
0: That does.
1: Come on, Silver. Hurry, old boy.

0: Ellis, look over there. A horseman.
1: Alone.
0: The law's maybe hiding back there in the hills. They'll never catch us in a million years. Abe, you lead the horse the engine's tied to, and you, Slim, you lead that other gent.
2: All right.
0: We're riding down there, collecting that cash. And then blasting the three of them. Come on, fellas, let's go.
2: Come on.
0: Get up.

0: Steady, Silver, old fella. They're coming now. Tonto's with them. And Foster. Here, this way, old fella. This way. A little farther. There.
1: Oh, boy. Oh.
0: Now we know they'll have to approach from the direction we want.
2: Hello there!
3: Hi! You got the cash, mister?
2: I have. Stop where you are. Rein up.
3: What's the idea?
2: Leave your prisoners where they are. Come on without them.
3: What's that?
2: Do as I say, or you'll never lay your hands on this money.
3: What do you think you're up to, fella?
2: Don't argue. If you want this money, you'll take your orders from me.
4: Red, what do you think that hombre's planning?
5: I got a good idea.
4: Yeah?
5: He likely suspicions we're going to drill him when we've collected. Likely thinks if we leave the engine and Foster behind, they'll have a chance to run for it if he's double-crossed.
4: Oh.
5: The only thing is, though, he don't know they can't make a break because they're tied. Sure, we'll leave them behind. Come on, fellas. Get up there, boy. Get up there. Get up. Get up there.
3: We're doing like you say, mister.
6: Come ahead.
3: What's it look like we're doing?
7: Careful where you ride, boss. There's cutbacks and arroyos all through here. Snow's filled most of them up. Watch you stay on solid ground.
5: See them bushes and weeds?
7: Uh-huh.
5: Well, they show us just where we got solid footing and where we ain't. Just head for there.
7: Yeah. Get up, fella.
5: Get up, get up, get up. Get up. Get up. Come on. Get up.
3: All right, mister. You get that cash out.
7: Hey, watch out.
8: I'm falling. I'm falling.

0: 2 hours are up, Sheriff. Let's get going.
1: Right. Boys, follow me.
2: The ropes, Tonto. Feel all right? Foster?
3: I was tired of feeling like I got pins stuck in me all over, Mass Man. I'm fit as a fiddle.
2: Fine. There comes the sheriff. He'll soon have these fellows rounded up.
4: Mass Man! Help us out of here and I'll give you anything you want. Just name your own price. You gotta get us out, but hey, Mass Man, you listening?
2: The sheriff will be here in a moment, Red. You can explain all that to him.
5: No, you can't.
1: Where'd they get you?
2: They're right here, Sheriff. Whoa, whoa, whoa, whoa, whoa. At the bottom of this gully.
1: Well, I'll be... I look at them, fellas.
3: Trapped as good as if they'd fell into a bear pit.
6: Sheriff, that's where them weeds and bushes I was telling you about came in handy.
3: Huh?
2: This is what Bob and I prepared last night, Sheriff. The snow had filled this gully to the brim. When we planted bushes on the surface, it looked as if it were solid ground. Red led his men directly into it. And here's your money, as I promised. It wasn't needed.
6: Sheriff, you said Red was slick. Well, slick as he was, he met up with somebody a whole heap slicker. Take them armies into jail, Sheriff. And when you do, don't forget to thank the Lone Ranger.
7: I'll still...

0: 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Its title, The Tin Whistle.
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0: Periodically, you come across an article in a magazine about the forgotten man. Often, it's interesting reading about someone whose contribution to an organization or to a cause or to society has gone unnoticed. Now, the forgotten man seems to be a great number of different people. But did you ever stop to realize that in homes, there are forgotten men and women, too? Yes. Mothers and fathers whose work often goes unnoticed. Now, today, with so many activities outside of the home, every family needs to get together for a while every day. And you can bring a lot of happiness into your home by expressing a little appreciation to all the other members of the family, to Mom for all she does to make your home happy. And don't forget the old man, too. Sometimes he's the forgotten man. But you know, we of the family theater have another important conviction about home life, and it's this. No home can be really happy if God is forgotten. Yes, every home needs God. Every family needs the daily remembrance of God. Every home needs daily family prayer for true and lasting happiness.
1: Lloyd Nolan returns for a few words with you following tonight's family theater story, The Tin Whistle, starring Ronald Reagan.

This morning, quite by accident, I came upon an old newspaper item concerning Miss Margaret Rice, who was a teacher at the grammar school I attended. It's been 26 years since I last saw Miss Margaret Rice. She must have been about 33 at the time, and I was 9. My first impulse was to destroy the old newspaper clipping and to dismiss it from my mind. But then I began to realize I've been trying not to think about Miss Margaret Rice all my life, and that I shall never escape the torment of her memory.

0: It was on my 9th birthday that my father gave me the whistle. Although I received many fine presents, with the unpredictableness of youth, the whistle became my proudest possession. It was a small tin thing with a barrel stock not more than an inch in diameter. When you blew on it, it made a high, shrill blast, not unlike a police whistle. I gave it a tentative toot. And then put it aside to play with my other presents till bedtime.
1: Martin, put your skates in the box now. It's time you were in bed.
2: Oh, please, Mom, can't I stay up and play some more? It's my birthday, and these skates you gave me are my favorite present.
1: No, Martin.
2: Please, Mom, I don't want to go to bed.
3: It's a half hour past your bedtime already.
2: Oh, then will you come up when I'm in bed and kiss me goodnight?
3: All right. But just for a minute. Your father and I have a lot to do tonight, and he's had a very difficult day.
2: He's always got work to do.
3: Your father has to work hard to buy us the nice things we have, like your presents here.
2: You gave me these skates. He didn't. I want to take my skates and whistle upstairs with me. May I, Mom?
3: Yes. All right. Here, let me hang the whistle around your neck. Now go inside and say goodnight to your father, dear.
0: When I got into bed that night, I waited a while, but my mother didn't come. The whistle was still around my neck, and I didn't dare to blow it at full blast because if my father was working, he'd be angry. Either my mother didn't hear it downstairs or she didn't pay any attention to it. I got out of bed and started down the stairs. Halfway down, looking through the banister rail, I could see my mother sitting there with my father in front of the fire. He had his arm around her and her head was resting on his shoulder.
3: Tired, dear?
4: Yes, it's been a long day.
5: How's Martin behaving himself?
3: Fine. I had to let him stay up a little while. After all, it was his birthday, and he's becoming quite a man now. Did you see how excited he was about his presents?
5: Yeah, he liked those skates all right. But I don't think he thought much of that whistle.
3: Well, he wouldn't blow it indoors, dear. But I'm sure when he plays outdoors tomorrow now...
6: Martin! What do you mean, scaring your mother like that? Don't you know...
3: Please don't say anything about it tonight. It's his birthday, you know.
0: It wasn't long before my father began to regret that I'd been given a whistle. It held a growing fascination for me, and I was seldom without it, whether out of doors or in the house.
6: Martin, stop that noise. Martin, did you hear me? Martin!
2: All right, I heard you. Gosh, a guy can't have any fun.
6: What did you say?
2: Nothing. Why can't I blow my whistle?
6: Because it makes too much noise. It's getting so we have to listen to that thing from morning till night, and I just won't stand for it. Now you'll either promise never to blow it in the house again, or I'll take it away from you.
2: But I don't have to blow it so loud. See, I can make it very soft.
3: Martin, your father said not to blow it in the house. Now you either take it outdoors this minute, or I'll...
2: All right, I'm going. Gosh, what a house. Guy can't do anything. Can't have any fun.
0: Now I have an adult's appreciation of how horrible it must have sounded. But at the time, I felt persecuted, and it made the little tin whistle seem more important to me than ever. I endowed it with a personality as if it could appreciate my righteous indignation. And I took advantage of every opportunity to express my defiance through its shrill voice. Because of my possessive fascination with the whistle, I got into several fights. And as a result of one of them, I lost one of my closest boyhood friends.
7: Hi, Martin. What you doing?
2: Hi, George. I was just polishing my whistle. Look.
7: Well, gee, that's keen. Let me blow it once, huh?
2: No, I haven't finished polishing it yet.
7: Why, you never let me blow it. I'm not going to eat it.
2: Well, I know, but I just want to finish polishing it first.
7: And then you'll have some other excuse. What's so wonderful about a tin whistle? You'd think it was made of gold or something.
2: You're just jealous because you haven't got one.
7: Oh, yeah? Well, I could have one if I wanted it. My father even bought me one once.
2: Yeah? What happened to it?
7: Well, I lost it. I didn't care. Shucks, who cares about a stupid whistle?
2: Well, I care about mine. I'm not going to lose it. That's why I don't let everybody blow it.
7: Okay, forget it. What'll we do? Want to play catch?
2: Let's play cops and robbers.
7: Oh, sure, just so you can blow your whistle. I'm tired of playing cops and robbers. You always have to be the cop.
2: Sure. Cops got to have whistles, don't they? Else how'd they be able to warn people?
7: Well, how about letting me be the cop just for once? I can be just as good a one as you.
2: No.
7: Then I won't play. You just think about yourself. You're selfish. All the kids say so.
2: I'm not selfish. Don't say that.
7: You are so. You're just a selfish guy.
2: I said don't say that.
7: Oh, yeah? What are you going to do about it? Selfish? There, I said it again. Selfish, selfish, selfish.
2: You dirty... I'll show you!
7: Okay, if that's what you want...
2: Yeah, that's what... Dirty child! You can't you hurt me!
0: His name was George. I've forgotten his last name now. He was one of my best friends, but we were never friends again after that day. I often had to play alone, being my own cop to an imaginary robbery.

0: My teacher in the fourth grade was Miss Rice. We often referred to her as Old Lady Rice, but I realize now she could have been only 33 or 4. I remember I used to hide in the bushes on the corner of the schoolyard during recess and give a blast of my whistle, which sounded like a police whistle to passing motorists.
1: Martin Palmer, I see you. Come out of those bushes. Do you hear me?
2: Yes, Miss Rice.
1: Were you blowing that whistle at the automobiles, Martin?
2: I was just having some fun.
1: Well, that's not a very thoughtful way of having fun. Mr. Barclay's had complaints about this from motorists, but he didn't know who was responsible.
2: Shucks. I can't see anything wrong in just playing a little game.
1: Give me that whistle.
2: It's my whistle. My father gave it to me.
1: I am not asking questions, Martin. I am giving you a direct order. Give it to me.
2: Oh, shucks.
1: Thank you. Now, when you promise not to do this again, I'll return your whistle.
2: You'll be sorry for this. I'll tell my father on you. You'll be good and mad.
1: I'm not worried. Remember, I'll be waiting for your promise.
2: I'll never promise. You'll see. My father can lick Mr. Barclay any old day.

0: I was called down to the principal's office at the end of the day. In these austere surroundings, I felt like a small culprit. Mr. Barkley wore a very high, stiff collar that seemed to push his chin up, made him look even more imposing. I guess he was quite a handsome man, but he looked like an ogre to me then.
1: Martin, what is the meaning of this?
2: Of what?
1: Why were you blowing this whistle at passing automobiles? Don't you know you could cause a serious accident?
2: Did she tell you that?
1: I've had several complaints from motorists lately about this. Miss Rice told me she caught you at it this morning. What have you to say for yourself?
2: Nothing.
1: Well, Miss Rice, will you please step in here a moment?
3: Yes, of course.
1: Miss Rice, I think you had better keep Martin after school today for an hour while he meditates about what he has done. And here is his whistle. He is not to have it back until he promises he will not use it to frighten people.
3: I understand. Come, Martin.
2: You'll be sorry, both of you.
1: It's not the proper attitude, Martin. You will stay after school every day for a week until you learn to realize that. So as not to penalize you too much, Miss Rice, I'll drive you home if you'll stop by when you're ready to leave.
3: Thank you, Mel. Mr. Barkley.

0: I was determined to get even with them and show them they couldn't keep my whistle. I told the other kids that Miss Rice kept me after school every day just so she could wait for Mr. Barkley to drive her home. This, of course, provided a juicy item for conversation, especially among the girls. They even made up songs about it.
1: Oh, Lady Rice, she can't fool me. She's in love with Mr. B.
0: The girls drew hearts on the sidewalk and on the sides of buildings with Miss Rice's and Mr. Barkley's initials on them. The boys held up their end, too.
2: Old Man Barkley and Old Lady Rice stay after school. Ain't that nice?
0: I think the first time Miss Rice had any evidence of what was going on behind her back was the day she caught me passing a note to a girl who sat at the desk across the aisle.
3: And at the request of Thomas Jefferson, the Lewis and Clark expedition was authorized by Congress in 1803. Their object was to obtain further information about the country west of the Mississippi River, to discover what the regions had to offer of value, and to search out the Indian tribes there. Meriwether Lewis and William Clark...
4: Lucy, shh! Here, take this note.
5: No, she'll see us.
4: No, she won't. Here, take it. It's funny.
5: All right.
3: Until they reach the forks of the Missouri and name them the... Martin Palmer, can you tell me what they named the three rivers?
6: What did you say, Miss Rice?
3: I knew you weren't paying attention. Lucy, bring me that note.
5: But, Miss Rice, I...
3: You heard me. Bring it here immediately.
4: Quick, tear it up. Don't let her see it.
5: I knew she'd see me. Why didn't you listen?
3: Lucy.
5: Yes, Miss Rice.
3: I'm curious to see what is of more interest to you two at this point than the Lewis and Clark expedition. Hand me the note, Lucy.
5: I didn't want to take it. Martin made me. Honest.
3: Quiet, quiet. Now then, let's see what was so important. I'll bet Miss Rice and Mr. Bach... Lucy, is this the note Martin gave to you?
5: Yes, Miss Rice. I didn't want to take it.
3: Never mind, Lucy, never mind. You may take your seat. Martin, come up here.
6: But, Miss Rice, I was only...
3: I said to come up here this minute.
6: Yes, ma'am.
3: Martin, did you write this note? Answer me, did you write this note?
6: Yes, ma'am, but I...
3: Why? Did you think it would be funny?
6: No, ma'am. I mean, well, I was only making a joke.
3: Is this your idea of a joke? Ridiculing people. Making fun of them behind their backs?
6: But I didn't mean to make fun.
3: Do you think... Mr. Barkley would think this was funny?
6: No, ma'am.
3: I think it was a low, mean, disgraceful thing to do. A man like Mr. Barkley, so fine, so... Oh, Martin, how could you?
0: I've forgotten now what the note said. Maybe I want to forget. But it must have been something very cruel and nasty. I remember I was stunned by Miss Rice's sudden reaction and somewhat frightened. I had expected her to slap me or to take me by the ear and march me down to Mr. Barkley's office. But she did none of those things. She just left me standing there as she ran sobbing from the room. I looked around at my classmates and the expression on my face must have been ludicrous because suddenly they began to laugh. It surprised me at first because I was still shocked by Miss Rice's peculiar behavior. But as the laughter continued, it swept me up and I began to laugh with them. Then suddenly I realized they were not laughing at me, but with me. Of course, I was a hero. I'd put one over on Miss Rice.

0: was after school the next day before Miss Rice accorded me any direct attention. She called me to her desk and said that Mr. Barkley had directed that I was to remain after school every day until I apologized. And so it was. Every day I remained after school, and all the time a silent feud was growing between me and Miss Rice. I was determined that I would make her give me back my tin whistle, and I was just as determined that I would never apologize. She never called upon me to answer questions, and my lessons were received and graded without comment. It was as if I was in possession of some dark secret concerning her private life, and she wished not to remind herself of the fact. The girls in the class continued their fascinated speculation.
1: Now what? None of the other teachers like her.
2: Why do you suppose?
1: It's because they're old maids and they think maybe Mr. Barkley will marry her.
0: Probably in their way, the girls guessed right. Most of the teachers were strict, proper, straight-laced, and Miss Rice was definitely much younger and much prettier than any of them. It was a small school and a small town. Once going home late after school, I overheard two teachers talking.
3: I really feel it's not proper. Not proper at all. And not in front of susceptible young minds.
2: What I don't understand is Mr. Barkley. He's so careful in most respects. He obviously dreams of being county superintendent someday.
0: So that was it. Miss Rice was really in love with Mr. Barkley, and he was taken with her, but he was timid. Not sure of how things would influence his getting on in the world. I remember only this much about Mr. Barkley. He wore a very high, stiff collar that seemed to push his chin up. I guess he was quite a handsome man. Finally, my continued lateness in getting home was noticed, and my father spoke to me about it.
4: But why does Miss Rice keep you after school?
5: Well, she just doesn't like me. That's why she took that whistle you gave me away from me.
4: Well, now, son, maybe she had a good reason for taking the whistle. Are you sure you weren't doing anything wrong?
5: Honest, I wasn't. I was just standing there by the water fountain, get a drink, and she came up behind me and grabbed the whistle. She said it made her nervous.
2: Martin, you're positive you weren't...

0: My father and mother became terribly interested in the affairs of Miss Rice and Mr. Barkley, and they communicated their interest to other parents. For my part, I had just one idea, to get back my tin whistle and to get it back without making any promises or any apologies.
1: Who does she think she is anyway, Miss High and Mighty? Think she's got influence because she's a principal's pet. Well, I'll show her. I'll make her give me back my tin whistle.
0: I feel a little sick, even 26 years later, when I think of that hearing. The school board had to take action. The grown-ups had convinced themselves that this was a scandal. Our young, susceptible minds were in danger of being tainted. It was all rather shamefaced and mean-spirited.
2: Martin, did you ever see Mr. Barkley kissing Miss Rice?
1: Yes, sir.
2: Where?
1: In his office. I saw him. They kissed each other lots of times.
2: Thank you, Martin. Miss Hennessy.
3: Yes, sir.
2: Miss Hennessy, as a teacher in the Princeville Grammar School, are you of the opinion that there has been anything, shall we say, out of the ordinary going on between Miss Margaret Rice and Mr. Melvin Barkley?
3: Well, I hate gossips and always have, but I've been a teacher in Princeville for over 30 years, 32 to be exact. I've always tried to do the best job I could and be proud of my duty to guide the destinies of the younger generation.
2: Yes, Miss Hennessy, but answer my question. Would you say Miss Rice and Mr. Barkley have been setting a poor example for the students in their school?
3: Well, I've always held Mr. Barkley in the highest respect. Frankly, I don't know anything. Not directly. I wish you wouldn't insist.
0: There really wasn't any evidence, just mine. But nobody stepped forward to defend Miss Margaret Rice. Not the students, not the teachers. On the witness stand, Mr. Barkley was extremely stiff and prim.
4: I should like the permission of the board to read a short statement into the record.
2: You may proceed, Mr. Barkley.
4: I, Melvin Barkley, declare that at no time has there ever been anything improper between myself and any member of the teaching staff at Princeville Grammar School. In 8 years in this position, no breath of suspicion has ever before been heard against my record. I have at all times been conscious of my solemn obligation to conduct myself in such a way as to provide the susceptible minds of youth with an example of firm, dignified, and impartial behavior.
2: What attentions have you paid Miss Margaret Rice?
4: My attitude toward Miss Rice has always been correct, and our relationship has always been limited to school affairs.
2: Mr. Barkley, I feel obligated to put a question very bluntly. Are you in love with Miss Rice?
4: No, sir.
2: To your knowledge, is Miss Rice in love with you?
4: I'm sure I don't know. This is most embarrassing. As a gentleman, I...
0: I shall never forget the last time I saw Miss Rice. It was the morning following the announcement of her dismissal. She came to the school to collect her belongings before a new teacher had been assigned to our class. All of the children watched silently when she came into the classroom and walked to her desk, went through the drawers. Nobody moved, and you could hear the sound of short, quick breathing all around the room. Some of the girls were sniffling. Miss Rice found what she was looking for.
5: Martin Palmer.
1: Yes, Miss Rice?
5: Come here, please. No, don't be frightened. It's all right. I believe this is your whistle, Martin.
1: Yes, ma'am.
5: Do you think you can behave yourself now?
1: Yes, ma'am. Thank you.
5: Goodbye, children.
0: I remember I stood there clutching the little tin whistle in my hand possessively, watching Miss Rice leave the room. I looked around at the class, and their faces were as stiff and white as chalk. I felt they were waiting for me to do something, some act that would break the tension and snap us all back to the free and relaxed normalcy of the classroom. The only thing I could think of was the whistle. I put it to my lips and blew it at the departing Miss Rice, defiantly and with all my might.

When I went home that afternoon, I showed the whistle to my mother, and she smiled with satisfaction, warning me not to make a nuisance of myself with it. But strangely enough, the whistle no longer fascinated me. I no longer cared about hiding in the bushes and scaring motorists, nor in using it to play cops and robbers. One day, I gave it a final toot, threw it into my closet.

closet junk box and went on to other interests. I never saw Miss Rice again. I heard my parents say she went to live with her family somewhere in the Middle West. Mr. Barkley was later reported teaching in an obscure southern town. He hadn't cut a very pretty figure. There was an ugly, smoldering cloud of shame over our town for several weeks after the school board meeting. I was rummaging through some boxes of old things today when I came upon that newspaper clipping of 26 years ago. Miss Margaret Rice, 33, until recently a teacher in the Princeville Grammar School, died in her father's home following a short illness. Cause of death was described as due to an infection which at first was diagnosed by doctors as of a trivial nature. These words whipped across my memory and caused me to wince for the boy I had been. As if to mock me, I absentmindedly picked up the little tin whistle which was in the box of old things. It was now battered and musty. Almost involuntarily, I put it to my lips and blew. The whistle left a sharp, rancid taste in my mouth. Oh, God. God, forgive me.

0: This is Lloyd Nolan again. After listening to tonight's play, I guess most of us can look back at some unhappy early memories. Yes, and when we think things over a second time, when we second guess about opportunities we had, we'd like to be able to live over parts of the past and do things differently. But there's one thing none of us can afford to second guess, and that's about the future of our families. You know, this is a pretty mixed up world today. You hear a lot about families breaking up, about unhappy homes, juvenile crimes, and delinquency. And at times, most fathers and mothers get to worrying about these things. They don't want their homes to break up. They don't want their children to get into trouble. They'd like to have insurance against these things. Well, Family Theater is selling that kind of insurance. It's a protection policy for the whole family. It's daily family prayer that brings God's help and protection to a home. Yes, family prayer is the perfect plan, the only insurance that pays dividends now and in the future. That's the purpose of Family Theater, to sell you this policy of family prayer. So if you haven't started family prayer in your home, begin tonight, and you'll discover how true is this conviction so many of us share. The family that prays together stays together. This is Lloyd Nolan saying good night, and God bless you.
1: Before saying goodnight, our thanks to Ronald Reagan for his performance this evening and to Richard Burdick for writing tonight's play. Music was scored and conducted by Max Terr. This production of Family Theater Incorporated was directed by David Young. Others who appeared in tonight's play were Francis Whitfield, Tommy Bernard, Charles Seal, Jerry Farber, Mary Lansing, Hal Gerard, Ann Whitfield, and Jean Layton. Next week, our Family Theater stars will be Jane Darwell and Bobby Driscoll in Jamie and the Promise. Your hostess will be Joan Leslie. This series of the Family Theater broadcasts is made possible by the thousands of you who felt the need for this kind of program and by the Mutual Broadcasting System, which has responded to this need. Merrill Ross speaking. This is the Mutual Broadcast.

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1: Thursday,
0: August 12th, 1948, 78 years ago today. Its title? The Tin Whistle. Here's an episode of Family Theater, which originally aired
1: Wednesday,
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0: From Hollywood, the Mutual Network, in cooperation with Family Theater, presents William Gargan in The Latest Thing. To introduce the transcribed drama, here is your host, returning to the Mutual Network, on which he made his radio debut exactly 27 years ago. Ladies and gentlemen, toast of the towns, Ed Sullivan.
1: Thank you, Tony Lofano, and thank you, ladies and gentlemen. Tony, you're right. It was back in 1926 that I first stepped... Well, Bill Gargan said I stepped up smilingly. Actually, I stepped up rather nervously to the WR Mutual mic after an introduction by Basil Rysdale. And on that first broadcast, I had the privilege of introducing to the country a nightclub trio from Broadway's Silver Slipper, Clayton, Jackson, and Schnozzola Durante. Lou Clayton has since died. I was talking to his widow, Ida Clayton, a few nights ago here in Hollywood, and she recalled that Lou was one of Family Theater's greatest fans. Lou Clayton, great Broadway hoofer, believed, as we do, that prayer is the only way to win peace for ourselves, peace for our families, peace for our world. And in pursuit of that thought, Family Theater urges you all to pray, and particularly to pray together as a family. I'll tell you more about that later. Right now, the curtain opens on our drama, The Latest Thing, starring my good friend and your good friend, William Bill Gargan.

0: Jimmy?
1: Yeah.
0: What are you pacing up and down for? Get in your bunk and go to sleep.
1: I can't sleep. I think I'm getting stir crazy.
0: Kid, listen. I know what's going through your head. Don't do it. Those guys haven't got a chance to break out of here.
1: What do you mean, haven't got a chance? Scully's got the whole thing worked out. That guy's got a head on his shoulders. He knows the angles.
0: Sure, he knows the angles. He's so brainy, he's gonna bust out of here and spend the rest of his life looking over his shoulder.
1: Yeah.
0: Oh, take it from me, kid. Do your time. Get out of here the right way.
1: Sure. It's easy for you to talk, cold dope. You're gonna be a free man in a week. And you just sat it out like a bump on a log, so now that's what everybody should do, huh?
0: You're wrong, kid. I didn't sit it out.
1: What do you mean?
0: When I first got sent up here, I was just like you. Always looking for a chance to break out. But the chance was a long time coming, Jimmy. I'd already served 8 years. This was back just before the war. And I only had 3 more to go on that rep. One afternoon, Grady, the guard in our block, tells me there's a lady, no less, who wants to see me down in the visitor's room.
2: I didn't know you had any girlfriends on the outside, Cold Dump.
0: To tell you the truth, Grady, neither did I.
2: Maybe she's an old acquaintance of one of your buddies.
0: I don't have any buddies. I'm like you guards. Everybody hates me.
2: The trouble with you, Menifee, is you got too good an opinion of yourself. Cold Dope. That's a good nickname for you. Think you know everything.
0: I know enough not to cultivate this bunch of muttonheads in this pen.
2: They're muttonheads. But you're so smart?
0: I'm so smart.
2: Then how come you're doing time?
0: Law of averages, Grady. Law of averages. A man can't figure everything every minute. For every 10 stoops that get sent up here, they take a smart guy with them. Averages, that's all.
2: Yeah. Well, I'm just a not-so-clever prison guard. But I figure you ain't gonna be so smart yourself when you finally get out of here.
0: Now, that's where you're wrong, Grady. You can lock a guy up for a long time, but if he keeps in touch, keeps up with the lingo, the features, the pitches, the new frisks, he comes out all ready to sail.
2: Yeah?
0: Yeah. Things change, sure, but not that much. A blade, a sharpie, he'll get by, in or out.
2: Maybe.
0: No, maybe about.
2: Well, here we are. That's your visitor over there, the blonde.
0: Say.
2: You got 15 minutes.
0: I'd never seen her before, the blonde. She was maybe 30, tall, a quiet dresser. I'll never know for sure, Jimmy, but I think this was the first time she ever visited anybody in prison.
3: Mr. Menifee?
0: Yeah.
3: You don't know me. My name's Pringle, Doris Pringle.
0: How do you do?
3: My husband's a lawyer out on the West Coast.
0: You're a long way from home. What can I do for you?
3: He's interested in your case. He'd like to help you.
0: Why me? Well, you can talk. This is a peanuts prison. No microphones, nothing.
3: Unusual.
0: Behind the times. They don't keep up with the new improvements. Go ahead. Why me?
3: On account of the bonds. My husband thinks you know where they are.
0: The bonds? You got the wrong man, lady. I wasn't even in on that Brixton caper.
3: Oh, I see. You were framed?
0: Yeah.
3: Sorry to hear it. I thought we could do business.
0: Like I tell you where the bonds are and then you spring me later? That kind of business?
3: Of course not. We'd make the first move by helping you get out of here. Time enough after that to work out the other details.
0: Sorry, lady. I don't know anything about any bonds.
3: Ask around in here. My husband's pretty well known. You can trust us.
0: With what? I'm a poor man.
3: Think it over, Mr. Menifee. I'll drop back next week, in case you change your mind.
0: After the Pringle woman left, Grady took me back to the block where I was able to do some uninterrupted thinking. My cellmate, Dink Baker, was over to the library as usual, and he didn't get back until it was almost time for supper.
4: Good evening, Cold Dope.
0: How you doing, Dink?
4: I located that book on investments you were inquiring about.
0: Thanks.
4: Is anything wrong?
0: No. I was just thinking. You're a lawyer, Dink.
4: Was a lawyer, Cold Dope. I've been disbarred.
0: Yeah, but you know the business.
4: Are you seeking legal advice?
0: Not exactly. I was wondering. You ever heard of a West Coast lawyer named Pringle?
4: Pringle? Pringle.
0: Criminal lawyer, mouthpiece.
4: Yes. Roscoe Pringle, I think. Thoroughly disreputable.
0: You sure?
4: The man is a disgrace to his profession.
0: A real crook, huh?
4: Of the lowest order.
0: Good. Good.
4: I don't think I understand.
0: I just wanted to be sure I could trust him. I spent the rest of the week thinking it over. It was going to be 3 years before I'd even be eligible for parole. And seeing how the state still had it in for me, since they'd never recovered the bonds, I didn't figure the board would give me much of a break. Then, too, Jimmy, I'd been studying the financial reports, keeping up, as usual, with the latest developments. And never was the foreign market for those bonds going to be as good as it was right then. Like I say, I keep up to date on things. So I thought it over, hard. And by the next Thursday, when the Pringle woman came to see me, I'd made up my mind.
3: Well, Mr. Minifee, what's your answer?
0: You got a deal.
3: I thought you'd come around.
0: I haven't come around so far that I can't go back. This is going to be done my way, or there'll be no game.
3: Anything you say. First of all, what kind of help will you need to get out of here?
0: Not a bit. I can handle this end fine. It's once I'm outside the walls I'm going to need help.
3: Just name it.
0: I want a car. Lights out, motor running, full gas tank, change of clothes in the back seat, 38 stout. A week from tomorrow night.
3: Mm-hmm.
0: You get a gas station map and find the Cornwall Road. It's about a half mile out opposite the north wall of this place. Leave the car there sometime before midnight.
3: And then what?
0: Go back to L.A. I'll contact your husband there as soon as I can.
3: Now who's trusting who?
0: Suit yourself, lady. I didn't send for you.
3: Don't fly off the handle. For a man behind bars, you're pretty sure of yourself, Mr. Minifee.
0: They call me Cold Dope, Mrs. Pringle, on account of I keep up with the new changes. I got the latest dope on things, cold. So we got a deal?
3: A week from tomorrow night, the car will be there.
0: Cold Dope Minifee, that was me, smart. Figured all the angles, all the new twists. So I'd been in for 8 years. What's 8 years when you don't let any grass grow under your feet?
1: Cold Dope.
0: Yeah?
1: Are you making that noise?
0: Yeah. Get back to sleep, Dink.
1: I thought it was mice. What are you doing?
0: Just making something. Get back to sleep, huh?
1: You're using sandpaper, aren't you?
0: You should have been a detective. Oh, you'll find out anyhow. Here. How does it look?
1: How can I tell in this dark? What is it?
0: Feel it.
1: Say, did you carve this right here in the cell?
0: After I made the pattern over in the shop. What do you think of it?
1: I think if you're going to try breaking out of this place, you'll need more than a wooden gun.
0: Not the way I'm planning it.
1: Yeah?
0: I'm using the old bean, Counselor.
1: You really going out, Cold Dope?
0: 48 hours from now, and I'll be a free man.
1: You seem very confident.
0: Yeah.
1: Maybe you shouldn't be telling me all this.
0: Maybe. But you get to know a man pretty well in 6 years. That's how long we've been cellmates, Dink.
1: Yeah. Six down and nine to go.
0: Is that how they say it in the Ivy League?
1: The Ivy League and the Big Ten.
0: It's the Big Nine now, Dink.
1: You do keep abreast of the times, don't you?
0: Got to. Got to.
1: Well, you're safe, Cold Dope. I won't say anything.
0: I've been thinking, Dink. Would you like to come along?
1: Wouldn't that slow you down?
0: Might do just the opposite. Might speed me up.
1: How do you mean?
0: I'm going to need a lawyer. Someone that knows law. Anyhow, especially about banking and foreign exchange and like that.
1: I thought you had a lawyer. That Pringle person.
0: You told me yourself he's a crook.
1: You know what they say. Takes one to know one.
0: It's a big piece of money, Dink. I'd rather cut it up two ways than three. What do you say?
1: I want to go.
0: Well, if you change your mind at the last minute, just speak up. It's okay with me.
1: No, don't worry. I'm with you.
0: Thursday night, we came back from chow about 6:30 and sat down in our cell to wait. The time seemed to crawl. Dink read for a while. I tried to take a nap, but neither of us could get anywhere. About 8:30, we started to shoot some casino. We played right up to lights out. After that, there wasn't anything to do but lie there in the dark and count the seconds. It was about midnight when we finally heard what we'd been waiting for.
5: Cold open. There it is. The guard switch.
0: Yeah, I heard it.
5: Can you see who it is?
0: Ought to be Grady. Yeah. Here he comes down the catwalk.
5: You gonna try it now?
0: No. Let's have him go down to the end and come back. I want to be sure that guard he's just relieved is out of the picture.
5: I hope he's got sense enough not to give us any trouble.
0: Shh. That muttonhead Flatfoot.
5: Well, he looked as if he were half asleep.
0: More than half. He's got no more sense than the Papa Bear.
5: He's almost down to the end. Yeah, he's turning around.
0: On his way back?
5: Uh-huh.
0: You better get up in your bunk. Grady sees both of us on our feet. Even he might suspect something.
5: All right. You got the gun?
0: Yeah. Stay up there quiet until I give you the word.
6: Hey. Hey, Grady.
2: What's wrong with you, Minifee?
6: I don't know. I got some kind of a stitch in my side.
2: Uh-huh.
6: I don't know. It feels like...
7: Okay, Grady, shut up and don't move.
2: Say, what's...
7: You move it at your funeral.
2: Okay. Okay, I ain't moving.
7: Okay, Dink.
2: You guys are crazy.
7: I asked you to be quiet. Dink, get his key ring.
2: In 5 minutes, they'll be after you.
7: Grady, will you be quiet?
2: Got it, Cold Dope.
7: Okay. Here, hold a rod on him. I'll take the keys.
2: And I had you figured for a smart app.
7: Grady, you're gonna have to shut up. Now, get in here. Lie down on the lower bunk.
2: You're making a big mistake.
7: Shh. Roll over, put your hands behind your back.
2: You're making a big mistake.
7: Dink, hand me that towel before you start tying up his legs, will you?
2: Hey, what are you gonna do?
7: Open your mouth, Grady.
2: Now, look here.
7: Yeah, that's the boy. What a chatterbox. Pull your hands together.
2: How's that cool, dope? His legs are bound.
7: Yep. There. That gets his hands. Come on. Let's go. Pleasant dreams, Flatfoot.
0: We started along the wall of the catwalk down toward the door at the end of the cell bank. It was midnight. By now, the Pringle dame would have left the car. This was the only hard part. The door led to the guard room. If we got through there okay, we could cross the compound outside and be over the wall before anyone knew what was happening.
5: Sounds as if anyone's in there.
0: I can't hear anything.
5: What can we expect?
0: One guy at the most. Supernumerary, cooling his heels.
5: Perhaps we should have taken Grady's gun after all.
0: Dink, a heater is nothing but dead weight.
5: All right, but what if there's someone in there?
0: I'll hit him and then you hit him.
5: Just like that?
0: Close to it as we can. Ready?
5: Ready.
0: Put my hand on the knob of the door leading to the guard room and turned it slowly. Maybe the man in there was asleep, Jimmy. Maybe he was goofing off down in the kitchen for some coffee. Or maybe he was standing 6 feet on the other side of the door with his gun trained on it. But it was too late to turn back.
5: Cold Dope.
0: He's goofed off. We're all right. That makes two guards who are going off the payroll tomorrow.
5: Yeah, we're not out yet. We still have to cross the yard.
0: Okay, so come on. Let's do it. We started across the empty guard room. A single light bulb hung from the ceiling. I snapped it off and swung open the heavy door to the prison yard.
5: See anything?
0: Nope.
5: How about the watchtowers?
0: Nothing. Dark and quiet. Shut up for the night.
5: The wall looks pretty high.
0: It's built like a vegetable grater. Find one foothold and you're set.
5: What do we do, crawl or make a run for it?
0: Run. You all set?
5: I think so.
0: Let's go. We ran out across the yard, our feet slamming the ground, the breath wheezing out from us. 3 feet from the wall, we both left the ground and jumped as high as we could. The impact almost knocked me out, but I managed to get a grip on the brick facing and I started to climb. Dink was right beside me, scraping and clawing his way up the wall like an alley cat. We bumped into each other, rolling over the top and crashed down through the darkness onto the gravel plain below.
7: on, Dick. Come on.
8: Right behind you.
7: There goes the alarm.
8: They must have found Grady.
7: We'll make it. The car's going to be parked just the other side of these woods.
8: Look, they've turned on the searchlights.
7: They still don't know which way we went. I'm telling you, we're all right. Come on. We ran, due north, our eyes half blind from the slap of brushes and twigs, our hands raw from swinging into them. I'd figured the Cornwall Road, about four city blocks from the north wall. We were just about there.
1: What are you stopping for?
7: Is that buggy's got to be around here somewhere?
4: I can't see it.
8: Cold dope. Look, back by the wall. Flashlights.
7: Coming out after us. Where did she park that heap?
4: I'm blind as a bat.
7: There. There, isn't that something down that road?
4: Well, I can't tell.
7: That's it. Come on, come on.
0: Brother, I thought we'd been crossed.
4: It's sure enough a car.
0: Get in the back and keep your head down.
4: Yeah, the motor's running.
0: Yeah, we're making it.
4: Well, let's get moving.
0: All right. Now, let's see how two dozen walking flat feet are going to slow up this spaceship.
4: Well, what's wrong?
0: I can't find...
4: What's the matter?
0: How did that Pringle...
4: Hold up, will you get us out of here?
0: I'm trying to. Maybe it's up by the dash.
4: Man, what are you turning on the headlights for? Are you crazy?
0: Will you shut up, Dink?
4: Get going.
0: I can't. I'm licked.
9: All right, Minnesota. Come on out of there.
0: Okay. Give it up, Grady.
4: Stop shooting. We quit.
0: Well, that's how I broke out of here, Jimmy. For 20 minutes. Cold Dope Minifee, the guy who kept up with all the latest developments. So take my advice and serve out your time.
1: But what happened? How come they caught you?
0: They caught me because I hadn't figured all the angles. Nobody can figure all of them.
1: Yeah, but I don't get how...
0: All I want you to get is the one point I'm trying to make. You can't figure all the angles. So don't waste your time trying to live by them. I'm smart now. Give back those bonds. Look, kid, you gotta live straight. Forget about angles.
1: Yeah.
0: And I want you to promise you'll have nothing to do with that break.
1: Okay.
0: That's better.
1: But now, tell me how they caught you. What was the angle you hadn't figured?
0: Well, I didn't even know myself until the shooting stopped. A whole mob of guards came boiling out of the woods onto the road and surrounded the car. When Grady threw open the door and pulled me out of the front seat, I was almost as sore as I was scared.
1: Yeah, but why couldn't you drive off?
0: That was the angle I hadn't figured. The gear shift.
1: The gear shift?
0: Yeah. That was a new wrinkle in. The latest thing. They had it coming out from the steering wheel instead of the floor. It was all the latest thing.

0: This is Ed Sullivan again. While enjoying Bill Garg and these other fine performers, I was thinking to myself that there is no business like show business. Certainly in no other area have I, as a newspaperman, found such, well, you might call it, a crystal clear understanding of charity, such an instinctive reliance on prayer, or so complete an expression of love of neighbor. You know, we might all remember that here in Hollywood, performers of all faiths have adopted more children than any other town its size in the whole wide world. When Helen Hayes lost her young daughter, her only child, she almost went insane with grief. Helen told me that the only thing that saved her mind was prayer, daily visits to a tiny New York church on Lexington Avenue. In another expression of spirituality, Charles Laughton one night distinguished our show by introducing his readings from the Bible on our stage. And consider what Bing Crosby and Leo McCary accomplished, almost as missionaries in Going My Way. And Crosby has done it again in his newest picture, The Sensitive, Moving Little Boy Lost. You know, no other generation so plainly has seen the futility of worldly material power. Kings, dictators, and even nations have passed from the face of the world. There is only one enduring headliner, only one permanently entitled to top billing, God. And because the people of show business recognize that, stars of the stature of William Gargan appear eagerly on this program to give wider circulation to the family theater slogan, the family that prays together stays together. So pray to God with your family, and you'll find that he listens to every word just as lovingly and just as attentively as, well, as if there were nobody else in the universe but you. And never forget, the family that prays together stays together.
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from Hollywood Family Theater has brought you The Latest Thing, starring William Gargan. Ed Sullivan was your host. Others in our cast were Gene Bates, Fred Shields, Howard Culver, and Eddie Firestone. The script was written by John T. Kelly, with music composed and conducted by Harry Zimmerman, and was directed and transcribed for Family Theater by Joseph F. Mansfield. 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

0: 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This episode of the Black Museum first aired Tuesday, August 12, 1952, 74 years ago today, titled The Postcard.
1: This is Orson Welles, speaking from London.
2: The Black Museum. A repository of death. Yes, here in the grim stone structure on the Thames, which houses Scotland Yard, is a warehouse of homicide, where everyday objects, a dictionary, a stenographer's notebook, a clothes hanger, all are touched by murder. Here's a postcard. It's a familiar object, slightly soiled in its passage through the mails. Usual cancellation over the stamp, an ordinary address, 29 St. Paul's Road, London. The message? Oh, yes. On the message side, a drawing, rather well done, of the rising sun.
3: Rather a conventional representation, isn't it, Sergeant?
4: Yes, sir. Conventional, still a rather unconventional matter.
3: Murder? Yes. Yes, it is unconventional. You know, Sergeant, I've often wondered why they hold so many executions at sunrise. Why they end lives at the beginning of the day.
2: Anyway, that postcard today with a rising sun on it can be seen among the other exhibits in the Black Museum.
5: The annals of the Criminal Investigation Department of the London Police, we bring you the dramatic stories of the crimes recorded by the objects in Scotland Yard's Gallery of Death, the Black Museum. In just a moment, you will hear The Black Museum, starring Orson Welles.

0: here we are, in the Black Museum. Scotland Yard's Museum of Murder. Yes, here lies death in a variety of forms, swift or slow, merciful or cruel. Death is here, laid out, remembered in detail, and perhaps waiting to strike again. Here's a typewriter. This is an instrument of death. Yes? Worthy of the Black Museum. Definitely. The criminal care, the vicious planning that went into its use. Till the person who received the letters written on this machine, in desperation, took her own life. Here's a child's toy, a tiny metal aeroplane. It's rusty in places. The propeller doesn't turn anymore, but there were fingerprints on this. They placed a killer at the scene of the crime, for which he was hanged. Now, here we are, the postcard. The postcard with its drawing of a rising sun. It's clear at once that a skilled hand drew this tiny picture. In this case, many things were clear almost at once, and conclusions were drawn. However, that, of course, is the story. The story which begins for us as Alfie Vine and his elderly mother turn into the entrance of 29 St. Paul's Road, London.
1: Alfie, I refuse to go a step further until you've told me what this is all about.
2: I'm surprising you, Mums. Oh, you've come all this way. Are you going to spoil it all now?
1: I'll not set foot in this house until you stop all this mystery.
2: Oh, Mums. Well, this is where I've got my rooms.
1: You're living here?
2: Well, 29 St. Paul's. You know the address.
1: It's rather dirty.
2: My place is all right. It's only the outside, and it's cheap.
1: Alfie, you've not wanted to show me this before.
2: I want to show you the girl who's waiting upstairs.
1: Alfie, you haven't gone and got married.
2: Not yet, Mums, but we're planning, so I want you to meet her.
1: All right. I'll go in.
0: They went in. The shabby young man, the rusty, black-clad, gray-haired woman. They climbed the stairs. One flight only one, but enough for Mrs. Vine to see the scabby walls, the dirty stair rail, the untidy hall. Alfie placed his key in the lock and turned it and opened the door. Light from the window revealed a single room, a washstand, a bed. The mother had reason to scream. There was a young lady on the bed, clad in the remnants of a nightgown. The gown, the sheets, the pillow were bloodstained. Why wouldn't they be? The young lady's head had been severed from her body. His mother, given into the care of a neighbor, Alfie Vine summoned the police. Shortly thereafter, he faced Inspector Wood and Sergeant Cross of the CID, Scotland Yard.
3: It's obvious, Vine, that this Alice Cortland was, more than a fiancée to you.
2: We was married. I didn't want my mother to think we'd gone and done it without her knowing, so we planned to do it over again after Mum's met her.
3: Yeah. Where were you last night, Vine?
2: Working. Oh, you can check on the postal clerk, night shift.
3: Where?
2: Charing Cross substation.
3: Oh, check that, Sergeant.
4: Yes, sir. Of course.
3: You work nights a lot, Vine.
2: It's a split schedule, Inspector. Two or three times, sometimes more a week. You don't think I'd done Alice in, do you?
3: We're not thinking anything yet. Not until we find out from the lab exactly when she died.
2: Poor Alice. She didn't have much of a life. Nothing to depend on till she met me.
3: What did she do at night while you were working?
2: I never asked. We trusted each other, we did.
3: I see. Sergeant, I want the neighborhood...
0: The inspector was skeptical. You could hear it in his voice. The story was odd, to say the least. It became a trifle more odd when Sergeant Cross reported...
4: They knew her, all right. Every bar in the district, but not as Alice Vine. In most places, she was Daisy Cummins.
0: Inspector understood. Came as no surprise, therefore, when a frightened little man, a Marty Shaw, ship's cook on leave, turned up at the yard.
5: Yes, sir. I knew Daisy, but I wasn't with her Wednesday night. No, sir, not then.
3: Well, when did you see her last?
5: That was Tuesday night, Inspector.
3: And before that?
5: Monday and Sunday, too, sir. We had dates, Daisy and me, whenever I was ashore. Always had a few drinks together, at the Ork, at the Rising Sun, places like that along St. Paul's Road.
3: Mm-hmm. But not Wednesday night?
5: No, sir. Not the night she got herself killed. No, sir.
3: Why not?
5: Well, she had a date with somebody else, sir.
3: Oh, how do you know?
5: Well, I saw him, sir. In the rising sun. I saw him.
3: Mm-hmm. Were you jealous?
5: No, sir. I was with Daisy's friend, Margie. Good looker, too.
3: Can you describe the man Daisy was with?
5: Well, I had a look at him. I believe I could.
3: Well, could you pick him out of a group?
5: Well, I might, sir. I'd try for you, Inspector. I'd really try.
0: Apparently, a step forward is about to be made in the case. The ship's cook gives his description.
5: Not very big. Slim-like, too. Shabby, but in a genteel kind of way. About 30 years old. Always doodling-like with a pencil. Kind of fella can always pick up a check.
0: A description. Not much to go on, but a start. Again, the canvases covered the area. And now the various barmaids and tavern keepers remembered a man like that. Remembered seeing a man like that with Daisy, alias Alice. The girl who literally lost her head. However, there were no further traces of the man in question. Inspector Wood and Sergeant Cross went back to the bedroom in St. Paul's Road.
3: All right, Sergeant. With a fine tooth comb. The whole room down to the baseboards. And behind them, if necessary.
0: The detectives took the tawdry little room apart. The bed was dismantled, the window shades were unrolled, the washstand and its pipings were completely explored. The bureau was investigated, the drawers were pulled out. Their contents tossed on the bed.
4: Hello. Here's something, Inspector.
3: Ah, postcard, I see. Postmarked the day before. Where was it?
4: Caught in the back of this drawer, between the backboard and the bottom.
3: Yeah, interesting. What do you make of that drawing, Sergeant?
4: It looks like the old Jap flag to me. I don't know of any Japanese eating place near here, Inspector. Dear Daisy, meet me at 8:15 at the... whatever the picture means.
3: It's a rising sun, isn't it, Sergeant?
4: And there is a rising sun. Where that Shaw fellow saw on Wednesday night.
3: Yeah, rather well drawn. Almost a skilled hand.
4: An artist, maybe?
3: Maybe. Possibly the killer as well. Right, back to work, Sergeant. There may be a few more little messages like this.
0: They found two more, hidden in the recesses at the back of the bureau. And that was all.
3: It's 1,000 to 1 shot, Sergeant. But we'll try publishing these in the papers. Someone may recognize the handwriting or the sketches. More likely, the sketches.
0: And someone did.

0: Hello?
1: Larry? This is May.
0: May? This is wonderful.
1: Is it, Larry?
0: Of course it is.
1: Then why haven't I heard from you in weeks?
0: After we had our quarrel, dear, I thought a certain beautiful model was pretty well through with a certain artist.
1: I should be.
0: But you're not.
1: Larry, have you seen today's newspapers?
0: No. Why?
1: It's quite simple. A girl you'd been sending postcards to was murdered Wednesday night.
0: How do you know I sent her cards?
1: They're in the paper with drawings. I know your style. Even in the paper.
0: I should be flattered, I guess.
1: I'm not. Larry, the police want to know who sent those cards.
0: May, will you believe me when I tell you I never killed anyone?
1: I believe you. I know you.
0: Then, for old time's sake, will you help me? I'm in trouble, May. Real trouble.
1: What would you want me to do, Harry?
0: If anyone asks you, anyone at all, will you say we were together from 10:30 on Wednesday night?
1: For how long?
0: An hour or so. Then you went to Earl's Court and I went to King's Cross. Will you?
1: Were you with her?
0: Does it matter, May?
1: No, not anymore, I suppose.
0: Then try to remember, May, please. 10:30, Earl's Court, King's Cross.
2: May Hester, artist model, once upon a time in love with an artist named Larry, and now asked to provide an alibi. In fact, asked to provide an alibi which might never be needed. May Hester lived with what she knew for a day or so, and then, half reluctantly, her feet and her conscience took her to an office in the old building on the Thames.
3: I understand your position, Miss Hester. I'm grateful you came to see me.
1: I don't believe he killed her, Inspector, but as long as you're looking for him, you won't be looking for the right person, will you?
3: Well, that's one way of saying it. Miss Hester.
1: Yes, Inspector?
3: I think you'd better give me his name.
1: It's Larry Duncan.
3: Mm-hmm. Do you know where he lives at present?
2: May Hester knew. She gave Inspector Wood an address on London's western edge. She left the environs of Scotland Yard. So did Inspector Wood, in company with Sergeant Cross.
3: Mr. Duncan?
4: Yes, I'm Duncan.
3: I'm Inspector Wood, CID. My credentials. This is Sergeant Cross.
4: Will you come in, gentlemen?
3: No, thank you. I'm afraid, Mr. Duncan, we have to ask you to come out with us. We need to ask you a few questions, and it'll be more convenient down at the yard.
2: Well, today, the postcard with a little picture of the rising sun on it is part of the exhibits in the Black Museum.
5: In just a moment, we will continue with the Black Museum starring Orson Welles.

0: And now we continue with The Black Museum, starring Orson Welles.
1: Larry Duncan was held on suspicion of murder. The inspector was convinced of his guilt. Duncan protested his innocence. The family called in a famous defender, but despite the presence in the case of Sir John Cripps, Scotland Yard charged Larry Duncan with the murder of Alice Vine, alias Daisy Cummins, and preparations for the trial went forward. Sir John conferred with Larry.
2: How are you, my boy?
3: Fairly well, sir. Does my prison palace show as yet?
2: Not yet. I like your confidence, Larry.
3: I didn't kill the woman, sir.
2: However, you were seen with her that night. A man, a sailor, I believe, who had been with her the three nights previous, saw you both together in the rising sun.
3: That's why I asked May to say we'd been together after 10:30 that night.
2: Well, they have another witness, a tram conductor, who states he saw you leave that house at 5 a.m.
3: He couldn't have seen me.
2: I take your word. But will a jury after that false alibi?
3: I'll have to take my chances on that, I guess.
2: Well, we'll see. Perhaps a little further investigation may bring a few more facts to light.
1: Sir John Cripps proceeded toward a few more facts. He kept Leela in very quiet. Not until the trial itself did he reveal his strategy, not the evidence he expected to produce. In fact, the first move came sometime after Inspector Wood and Sergeant Cross had placed the police case in the record. The tram conductor, one Charles Powers, was on the witness stand.
4: And are you certain, Mr. Powers, that the prisoner in the dock is the man you saw leaving 29 St. Paul's Road that morning?
5: I am that, sir. Positive.
4: How, Mr. Powers?
5: Boyer's walk, sir. He has a kind of a free-swinging stride.
4: Thank you. You may cross-examine.
5: Thank you.
2: Mr. Powers, let me refresh my memory. You have said the weather that tragic morning was drizzly.
5: Yeah, I did say so. It was.
2: Thank you. And that you saw the man quite clearly by the light of a lamppost.
5: Yes, sir, that's correct.
2: And further, that you heard a church clock in the vicinity strike 5.
5: I did.
2: My lord, I offer in evidence as a rebuttal of this man's testimony the reports duly attested of the electric light company servicing that district, which contains the record that the street lights were extinguished that morning at 4:37 a.m. This man could not have seen anyone by the light of a street lamp.
6: Mark it for evidence.
2: And if it please the court, I have here the duly attested records of the London Weather Bureau. Not one drop of rain fell anywhere in London that morning.
6: Mark that for evidence.
2: Thank you, my lord.
1: A skilled lawyer in action is a fine thing to watch, isn't it? Here was a witness, an important witness, completely demolished. His facts called in question and his responsibility torn to pieces. The prosecution suffered from that, naturally. They attempted to regain their loss with Marty Shaw, the ship's cook.
4: In conclusion, Mr. Shaw, you identified the prisoner as the man who was with the victim the night of the murder?
7: I did, sir.
4: Thank you. Your witness.
5: Thank you.
2: Mr. Shaw, were you frightened when you heard of Miss Cummins' death?
7: No. Why should I be?
2: Why shouldn't you have been? After all, Mr. Shaw, by your own testimony, you spent Sunday, Monday, and Tuesday evenings with

0: Another witness, his testimony discredited. His motives called in question. The propriety of his identification more than called in question. The courtroom crowd was making bets as it filed out after the first day. The odds were swinging away from the prosecution and toward the young man who sat quietly in the prisoner's dock, sketching. After all, Larry Duncan was an artist. An artist wants to keep the record of his experiences, even when his life hangs in the balance. Next day, the prosecution called May Hester.
1: Miss Hester, how did you learn of this crime?
2: In the newspapers.
1: And how did you first connect the prisoner with it, in your mind?
2: Well, when I saw the postcard in the paper, the one with the drawing on it, it was Larry's, Mr. Duncan's style. I recognized it.
1: What did you do?
2: I called him on the phone.
1: What happened?
2: He asked me to give him an alibi.
1: A false alibi?
2: Yes. He wanted me to say that I'd been with him that night.
1: And what did you do?
2: I agreed. Then I thought it over and I went to the police.
1: Very well, Miss Hester. Thank you. Cross-examine.
3: Miss Hester, why did you go to the police?
2: Well, I was afraid, I suppose.
3: Had you been in love with Mr. Duncan?
2: That is, yes.
3: Uh-huh. Was he in love with you?
2: I thought so.
3: Have you ever heard of an emotion called jealousy, Miss Hester?
2: It was over. I had no reason to be jealous.
3: I submit, Miss Hester, that when you thought it over, when you realized that Mr. Duncan had apparently gone to this woman after his protestations to you, that you were...
1: Midnight, around midnight, I didn't kill her.
0: Nor could the Crown's prosecutor shake his statement. Next and last witness for the defense, one David Wallace, a ticket agent on a suburban railroad.
3: Mr. Wallace, what is your address?
4: 26 St. Paul's Road.
3: What time did you leave your house the morning after this killing?
4: My regular time, sir. 5 minutes to 5.
3: Uh-huh. Did you see anyone that morning?
4: Yes, sir. A man going in the opposite direction.
3: Only one man?
4: Only one, sir.
3: Are you conscious that you have a rather free swinging stride?
4: Oh, I do it on purpose, sir. It's good for you in the morning.
3: With the permission of the court, I request a small demonstration.
4: Proceed.
3: Step down a moment, Mr. Wallace, please.
4: Aye, sir.
3: Now then, just turn up the collar of your coat. Ah, thank you. Put on your hat, will you? Thank you. Now, will you walk, please, as you do in the mornings?
4: Chest out, breathe deep and all.
3: Please.
4: Like this, sir.
0: It was unmistakable, the free swinging stride. It was established that there was a man on proper, decent business walking in St. Paul's Road at 5 that morning. The prosecution had no cross-examination for Mr. Wallace. The Crown summed up. Sir John summed up. The judge's charge was brief and to the point.
5: In cases such as this, if there is any reasonable doubt in your minds, gentlemen of the jury, it is incumbent on you to give the prisoner the benefit of that doubt.
0: At 8:30 the same evening, the jury filed back into the box. The clerk solemnly intoned the old question. Have you reached a verdict?
6: We have.
0: Again the clerk spoke. What is your verdict?
6: We find the accused not guilty.
7: Orson Welles will be back with you in just a moment.

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Museum, starring Orson Welles, is presented by arrangement with Metro-Goldwyn-Mayer Radio Attractions. 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
1: Tuesday,
0: August 12, 1952, 74 years ago today, titled The Postcard. Here's an episode of Tales of the Texas Rangers, which originally aired
1: Saturday,
0: August 12, 1950, 76 years ago today. Its title, The Broken Spur.
2: Wheaties presents Joel McRae in Tales of the Texas Rangers. On stage tonight, transcribed from Hollywood, another in the Wheaties Big Parade of exciting half-hour presentations. Of the Texas Rangers, starring Joel McRae as Ranger Pearson. Texas, more than 260,000 square miles, and 50 men who make up the most famous and oldest law enforcement body in North America.

0: from the files of the Texas Rangers come these stories based on fact. Only names, dates, and places are fictitious for obvious reasons. The events themselves are a matter of record. Tonight's case, The Broken Spur.
1: Saturday night, June 5th, 1948. The time, 10 p.m. On a small ranch 10 miles south of Cranston, Irwin County, Texas, Milton Thomas was counting a large sum of money, preparatory to locking it up for the night. As he was counting, his dog Rags appeared to be nervous. Thomas tried to quiet him.
2: Rags, stop that. You're making me count wrong. 50, 100. What in Sam Hill's the matter with you tonight? Now stop it. Quiet, Rag. Down. Who's there?
3: Casey.
2: What do you want, Casey?
3: I want to talk to you.
2: Seems to me it's awfully that night to be knocking at people's doors. Now, if it's about that
3: loan... All right, get back in the room.
2: That gun, what are you trying to...
3: Get your dog back or off. Get back or you'll get the same thing.
2: Rag.
3: Get away from that dog. Give me that money.
2: No, I won't.
3: Don't you ask for it.
2: No, don't take it.
3: Shut up. Let go of my legs.
2: No.
3: I said let go.
2: No.
3: All right, then.
0: Tales of the Texas Rangers will continue in just a moment.
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1: At 10:30 the same night, Milton Thomas's house was discovered on fire. The Cranston Fire Department was called. Next morning, the local sheriff, making a routine investigation, discovered the burnt remains of a broken chair next to Thomas's body. He ordered an autopsy. The results prompted him to call the Texas Rangers. Ranger Jace Pearson was assigned to the case and arrived at the scene of the fire early that afternoon.
5: Well, howdy, Ranger. I'm Sheriff Tack.
6: Howdy. My name's Jace Pearson. Come on, I'll show you the house. Or what's left of it.
5: All right, folks. Step back, please.
6: Shouldn't have all these people walking around here, Sheriff. Ruin any footprints there might be.
5: I had my deputy here just a few minutes ago, Pearson. I sent him down to get some coffee. All right, folks. Step back away from the house, all of you. Now get back to the fence, please.
6: All burned out except for the walls, but...
5: You may find something.
6: You said when you called you didn't think it was an accident.
5: I've been sheriff here for 18 years, and I'll stake my reputation it wasn't. It was arson to cover murder.
6: Based that on the autopsy?
5: Yep. Coroner couldn't find any traces of carbon granules in the bronchial passages or lungs, and only the normal amount of carbon monoxide in the lungs.
6: Indicating Milk Thomas wasn't breathing when the fire started.
5: Right. This was the front door. Burned off the hinges and fell out.
6: That's funny.
5: What?
6: The lock on this door. Special kind. Takes a key on both sides. When the door is shut, you have to have a key to get out of the house as well as in.
5: Oh, that, yeah. Milt was a funny old galoot. Had them put on both doors. The windows had trick locks, too.
6: Why?
5: Well, folks say he kept a lot of money in the house. Maybe just a story.
6: This lock's still working. Let's look at the back door.
5: Here's what's left of Milt's old iron safe.
6: Is it open like that when you found it?
5: Yep. Empty, too.
6: This lock's not forced or broken.
5: Kind of hard to tell much about anything after the roof fell in.
6: Yeah, it's a mess, all right. Same kind of lock here on the back door. It's working, too.
5: Meaning whoever started the fire was locked in?
6: Well, look here. Whoever it was, here's where he went out. See that window glass outside on the ground? Let's climb out and look. See? The heat didn't break it. It's not crazed. It was knocked out from inside.
5: Then do you think the killer was trapped inside?
6: Could have been, after he set fire to the place. How about footprints, Sheriff?
5: Oh, there's thousands of them. Volunteer firemen tramping around all during the fire.
6: Wait, here's something.
5: Huh? Looks like a spur row.
6: That's exactly what it is. Broken off a spur. Right below where the window was.
5: Maybe busted off by a man jumping out the window with his tail feathers on fire?
6: Maybe.
2: I don't envy you none, Pearson.
6: How come?
2: Well, as a clue, the spur row is probably mighty important.
6: But what, Sheriff?
5: I was just thinking.
2: There probably ain't over 10 million spurs in the state of Texas with rows just like the one you got there in your hand.
6: Well, your figure may be a little high, Sheriff, but I get your point.
2: Hey, Jack.
7: Me?
2: Yeah, what do you think you're doing, Jack?
7: What's the matter, Sheriff?
2: You know darn well what's the matter. I told you to keep back.
7: Well, I was just looking around.
2: Well, stop kicking around those ashes. And the rest of you. That's evidence you're tramping on.
7: We didn't mean no harm.
2: Now listen, all of you. It's the last time I'm going to tell you. How'd you like it if we thought one of you was the criminal coming back to the scene of the crime and deliberately trying to destroy evidence?
7: Oh.
2: Okay, then. Get back or get off the property altogether.
6: Books say that's generally not true, Sheriff.
2: Huh?
6: About the criminal in the scene of the crime. Happens only once in 1,000 times.
2: Oh, I know it. I just want to throw a scare into him.
6: I see. Oh, by the way, who was that fellow you were talking to?
2: Him? His name's Casey. Jack Casey.
6: The sheriff and I went over the yard thoroughly, but any footprints the murderer might have left were trampled out by the firemen and the onlookers. Finally, some distance from the house, I found the place I was looking for.
8: Sheriff!
9: Huh?
8: Come over here.
9: What is it?
6: Look, here's where he took off from.
2: Footprints. Dug out in an awful hurry, too.
6: And his horse tethered to this tree. Seems to me any man who had legitimate business at the house would have tied up closer.
2: Yeah, that's logical.
6: Well, look here. Horse chewed on the tree. Might be a cribber. We find our man, we'll likely find a horse that chews on his feed bin.
2: See, these tracks head west toward Snake Creek.
6: You got a horse, Sheriff?
9: I can get one.
6: Good. I'll get mine out of the trailer. We're going to follow those hoof prints.

0: Hold it, Sheriff. Keep your horse off that bank.
1: All right. What's the matter?
0: Boot prints. Good, fresh ones.
1: Oh, I thought for a minute you'd seen a moccasin. This stream's full of cotton, huh?
0: I'll take my kit and make some plaster molds of these prints. He dismounted here and led his horse across.
2: Yeah, probably afraid of slipping on those flat, mossy rocks.
0: Small foot, about size 7 or 8, I'd say. Odd track pattern, too. Not likely he was toting a heavy load. Probably a fat man.
3: Fat?
0: Yeah, look at his tracks. Deep, even in the dry places.
2: I make tracks as deep as those, way over 200, but I ain't exactly fat.
0: No, you're not fat, Sheriff. But what size boot do you wear?
2: 11 and a half.
0: Do you ever see a man your height make a footprint this small?
2: Well, come to think of it, I don't suppose I ever did.
0: Oh, wait a minute. That man who was poking around the ashes back at the house.
3: Casey, was it?
2: Yeah, Jack Casey. What about him?
0: He's fat. Sheriff, was he driving a car or riding?
2: Casey was riding his old paint mare. Say,
3: she's a cribber.
0: Then I'm going to need a warrant. As soon as I get this mold, I'm heading for town. Sheriff, either the books are wrong, or this Casey is 1 in 1,000.
4: Operator, this is Jack Casey again. What about that call I've been trying to get through for the last hour and a half? Yeah, Moni, Texas, the Delta Sawmill Company. I know it's Sunday, but somebody's bound to be... Who's that?
5: Oh, get it! What are you doing with that gun?
4: Oh, it's you. Operator. Hello, operator. Hey, you said you'd call me back every 20 minutes. It was over a half hour last time. Well, keep trying.
5: Jack, who are you trying to call? And what are you doing with your shotgun?
4: Leave me alone, Martha.
5: Where you been since noon? You were supposed to meet me at the Tates for dinner.
4: I know it, but... Who's that?
5: Who is it?
4: Texas Ranger.
5: What? Jack, what have you done? Put that gun away.
4: Get in the back room.
5: You ain't fixing to shoot him, are you?
4: If I have to.
5: Jack, don't do it. Please, Jack, don't be...
4: Oh. Hold it, Ranger. Stay where you are.
0: Put that gun down, Casey.
4: You're not coming in here.
0: I got a warrant here says I can. And I am.
5: Jack, put it down.
4: Let go of that barrel.
5: Grab it, Ranger.
4: Give me that.
0: You all right, ma'am?
5: Yeah, I'm all right.
0: Shotgun's a nasty thing to carry around cocked. I'll just take this. I want to look around a little. That's your bedroom?
4: Yeah.
0: Come on. Paint mare outside yours?
4: Yes, it is.
0: Are these your boots?
4: Mm-hmm.
0: How'd you break this spur?
4: Huh? Well, I didn't know it was broken.
0: I'll take these boots along.
5: You want me to get it, Jack?
4: No.
0: Is somebody going to answer it?
4: Yeah, sure. Never mind, cancel it.
0: You better come along with me, Casey.
5: What's this all about, Ranger? Where are you taking Jack?
4: He thinks somebody killed Milt Thomas. To be exact, he thinks I did.
5: No!
0: You seem to know some of the answers.
4: Some of them. Before we go, Ranger, I'd like to ask you one question.
0: Sure.
4: What time did this so-called murder take place?
0: About 10 o'clock last night.
5: 10 o'clock? Well, that's
4: when we... I'll handle this, Martha. Suppose I can prove where I was last night.
0: We're just as anxious to prove a man innocent as guilty, Casey. Do you have any witnesses?
4: About 300 of them. At 10 o'clock last night, I was sitting in the Cranston High School auditorium watching my niece graduate.

0: In just a moment, we continue with Tales of the Texas Rangers, starring Joel McRae as Ranger Jace Pearson.
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2: Casey stuck to the alibi that he'd been at the graduation the night before, but I already had enough evidence to take him in. While the sheriff was out asking questions around town, I tried to break down Casey's story.
3: I tell you, I was there.
2: All right, take it easy, Casey. Let's assume for a minute you were. And how do you account for the boot prints made by your boots and found near the scene of the crime?
3: Lots of people wear boots. Could have been anybody's.
2: I'm afraid not. You see, I made plaster casts of those prints, and the boots, the ones you admitted were yours, matched the prints to the last nail mark.
3: I've tramped around this part of the country a lot of times. They could have been old prints.
2: Uh-uh. These were fresh prints. Well, what about it?
3: I don't know.
2: All right, then. What about the rowel we found just outside Thomas' house? One broken off your spur.
3: I don't know anything about that either.
2: There's no point in withholding information, Casey. You know we'll find out about it sooner or later.
4: Well, how you doing, Pearson? Casey decided to come clean?
2: Not yet. What about the niece, Sheriff?
4: The neighbors say she and her family left on a vacation early this morning.
2: You know anything about that, Casey?
4: No. Too bad. Because I've had several interesting chats. Casey, I've just talked to 4 people who were at the graduation exercises last night. 4 people who know you. And not one of them remembers seeing you there.
3: I was at the high school last night, I tell you.
2: Casey, the sheriff's talked to 4 people who didn't see you. Well, who did?
3: I don't know. It was dark in the auditorium.
2: Didn't you speak to anybody?
3: No. Thing had already started. Wait a minute. Yeah. I talked to one of the ushers.
4: What was his name?
3: Wasn't a him, it was a her. One of the high school girls. Was wearing a long pink dress.
2: Sheriff, who's the principal of the high school?
4: Mr. Schott. Warren Schott.
2: All right, lock Casey up. I'm going to find out who the ushers were, and especially the little girl with a long pink dress.
5: Why, yes, sir. I remember Mr. Casey being there with Mrs. Casey.
2: Are you sure, Ella May? This is very important.
5: Oh, sure, I'm sure. They came in late and had to wait until the invocation was over. And then he asked for an aisle seat. He said he couldn't climb over people. He's so... well, you know.
2: Yeah, I know. And he didn't leave at any time during the exercises.
5: Not until near the end. They left just before the recessional while everybody was standing and singing the class song.
2: What time was that?
5: Oh, a few minutes before 11.
2: All right. Thank you very much. Goodbye.
5: Was I any help, Ranger?
2: Yes, Ella May. You were a big help. I was stuck. It looked like I was going to have to release Casey. Then I remembered something. The phone call that came in while I was out at Casey's place. The one he'd been reluctant to answer. I dropped by the Cranston telephone office.
6: This is the call you wanted, Ranger.
2: What was it?
6: Mr. Jack Casey placed a call to the Delta Sawmill Company in Moni, Texas at 2:22 p.m. today. There was no answer, and when the Moni operator did get through, she called back at 3:40. But Mr. Casey had canceled it.
2: Do you know who the call was for?
6: Yes, sir. It was person to person to Mr. Ben Casey.
2: Ben Casey?
6: Mr. Jack Casey's son.
2: Son? Well, do you know him?
6: I used to.
2: When?
6: Well, we went to high school together. Some of my girlfriends and I used to go places with Ben's bunch, but my mother made me stop. She said he wasn't the kind of boy that girls should run around with.
2: I see.
6: And he finally left home. Couldn't get along with his stepmother.
2: Oh, then Mrs. Casey's not his mother.
6: Oh, no, Ranger. They used to fight. Oh.
2: Go on. This may be very important.
6: Well, I heard that she and Ben fought all the time, and then one day after they had a big fight, Ben packed up and left.
2: Well, when was this?
6: I reckon it was a couple of years ago. He went down to Moni then and got a job at that sawmill there.
2: What does this Ben look like?
6: He's a spitting image of his father and just as fat, too.
2: Have you seen him lately?
6: I saw him at the bus station. His father came and picked him up.
2: When?
6: Let's see, day before yesterday. Friday.
2: There was no doubt now why Jack Casey wasn't talking. He was protecting his own son. I put a call through to Mrs. Casey and met her at the sheriff's office.
7: I ain't saying this because he ain't my flesh and blood, Ranger, but Ben's bad through and through. I might have knowed he was the one killed Milt Thomas.
2: Mrs. Casey, tell me about Ben. He came in Friday, didn't he?
7: Yeah. Come in on the bus and stayed over Saturday. He wanted to borrow money. He's always broke. Gambles.
4: That's right, Pearson. Picked him up a couple of times for gambling.
2: Go on, Miss Casey.
7: Well, like I say, he wanted to borrow $50 from Jack, but Jack didn't have it. He just paid off a note to Milt Thomas, and he was kind of strapped.
2: Oh, your husband owed Thomas money?
7: Yes, but it was the last payment. Jack was joking about how Thomas always wanted cash money. Didn't trust checks.
4: Did Ben hear him say this?
7: He sure did, Sheriff. And then he sulked around all day Saturday until we was getting ready to go to the commencement that night. And just before we left, he said he was going to use Jack's horse to go for a ride.
4: At night?
7: Yeah, seems strange to me, too. And then he asked could he borrow a pair of Jack's boots. He was wearing flat heel shoes.
2: They wear the same size?
7: Oh, have, ever since I can remember. Well, anyway, we went on to the graduation, and when we got home, the mare was in the barn, still saddled, all sweaty. Looked like she'd been run almost to death. And Jack's boots were tossed on the floor, and Ben was gone.
2: All right, Miss Casey, that's all for now, and thanks.
7: You're welcome.
2: Come on, Sheriff. We're going on a little trip. Sheriff Taxon and I piled into my car and headed for Moni. As soon as we got out on the highway, I put in a call to my headquarters. Unit 10 to KTXA. 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
2: Unit 10 leaving Cranston State Highway 22 en route to Moni. Investigating murder suspect believed in vicinity of Delta Sawmill. We'll keep KTXA informed. Unit 10, 10-4.
8: Okay. KTXA, Austin.
2: Sheriff, you know young Casey by sight, don't you?
4: Yeah, I watched him grow up.
2: Good. If he's gone and we have to comb for him, I don't want to turn up the wrong fat man again.
4: Oh, you'd know him now, after seeing his father. Except for age, they're the same.
2: You mean except for age and the fact that the young one's a murderer. When we reached the sawmill, the moon was up. A full moon. There was a light burning through the window of one shack at the edge of the camp. We pulled up there and got out of the car and went in.
9: Well, howdy, Ranger. Sheriff.
4: Hi.
2: We're looking for a man named Casey.
9: Ben Casey?
4: Yeah, you're on?
9: I don't know for sure. Sleeps in a big bunkhouse down the line.
2: Which bunk?
9: I'll show you if you like.
2: Fine. Sheriff, maybe you better take a look through the mess hall. Fat boy like him might be fixing a late snack. If you don't find him, come up and meet me. And if you do find him, call me before you try and take him.
4: Right.
9: Bunkhouse is this way.
2: No light in the place.
9: Well, some of the boys was going into town for a moonlight dance. Don't know if Ben went with them or not.
2: Has he been packing any money that you know of?
9: Well, yeah, come to think of it, he had quite a bit. Said he hit it lucky in a dice game that... Well, he did get it in the dice game, didn't he?
2: If he did, the other fellow never got a chance to roll him.
9: Oh? Well, here we are. I'll light this lamp for you. Ben sleeps in that third bunk on the right.
2: Thanks. I'll wait for him.
9: All right, I'll get back to my books and just entering a shipment that's being hauled out tonight. That's why you found me working.
2: Go ahead. But if you see Casey, don't mention I'm here. The foreman went back to his shack and I ripped Ben Casey's bunk apart. There was nothing in the bunk or the covering. I dragged a footlocker out from underneath and was bending over it when...
10: All right, Ranger, up with it, and don't turn around.
2: They're up.
10: What are you doing here?
2: If you're Ben Casey, you know what I'm doing. This is the end of the road, boy.
10: I'll take that lantern.
2: I'd be careful with that, Ben. Remember what happened the last time you dropped a lantern?
10: You're pretty smart, ain't you, mister? But I'm smart, too. Here's a present for you.
2: Lantern hit the edge of the bunk and the flaming kerosene splashed over me. I beat the flames out with my hands and dove for the door. He'd rammed something against the outside of it. When I forced it open, I stumbled over a heavy log bench he'd used as a barricade.
11: Hey, Ranger, what is it?
2: Casey! You see him, Sheriff?
11: Well, somebody went off that way toward the rail siding.
2: Let's go! We spotted him swinging up the side of a flat car as the train hit the main line and started to roll. We grabbed onto one of the last cars and scrambled to the top and started to work our way forward.
11: There he is, about five cars ahead.
2: I can't see him. Kerosene scorched my eyes.
11: Well, he can see us, all right, and shoot.
2: Drop flat. We'll crawl up on him. He can't go any farther than the length of the train.
11: There he goes. He's jumping.
2: I see him. I'm going after him.
11: Well, I'm coming with you. He's breaking from the wheel.
2: Nobody's close. About 10 yards in, not moving. Keep low. We're silhouetted good against this clearing.
12: What you doing, Pearson?
2: Taking off my jacket. See if you can find a stick about 5 feet long.
12: Well, here's a dead branch. This do?
2: Fine. Give it to me.
12: What you fixing to do?
2: I'm going to put this branch through my coat sleeves like this. Here. When I tell you, hold it up.
12: I get it. Something for him to shoot at, huh?
2: Right. I'll fire at his gun flash.
13: All right, Casey. Come out with your hands up. This is your last chance, Casey.
2: Okay, Sheriff. Lift the coat.
11: You got him.
2: Come on.
14: Don't shoot, Ranger. Don't kill me. Folks, please give me a chance.
2: Like you gave Milt Thomas? It was a short train ride, Casey. But I got a hunch you'll get a longer one soon. Come on.
15: Ben Casey confessed to the murder of Bill Thomas. On August 2nd, 1948, he entered Huntsville Penitentiary. His sentence, life imprisonment.
1: Joel McRae, that was a great show tonight. Wheaties and I are proud of you.
2: Thank you, Frank. I like to please the customers.
1: Well, now, so do I. Take Wheaties, for instance.
2: Frank, are you going to say that Wheaties taste good?
1: Well, yes, I was going to touch on that.
2: And are you going to say that Wheaties are good for people?
1: Yes, I was going to say just that.
2: Anything else?
1: Well, no, I guess that just about covers it, Joel. Except
2: telling people to get some.
1: That's it, how'd you know?
2: Well, that's easy, Frank. I'm a Wheaties eater myself.
1: You hear that, folks? You too can be a Wheaties eater. As early as tomorrow morning. Breakfast of champions, you know. Get some.
0: Next week, Joel McRae in another authentic reenactment of a case from the files of... The Texas Rangers. This story was transcribed and adapted by David Bruce and was produced and directed by Stacy Keach. Hal Gibney speaking.
1: And this is the Wheaties man, Frank Martin, inviting you to listen Monday night to Frank Lovejoy and Nightbeat on the Wheaties Big Parade. See you then.
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0: 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Here's an episode of Yours Truly, Johnny Dollar, which originally aired Sunday, August 12, 1962, 64 years ago today. Its title, The Oldest Gag Matter.
1: Johnny Dollar.
2: Dollar? This is Larry Spangler. Hi.
1: Spangler, did you say?
2: That's right. Star Mutual Insurance Company.
1: Oh, I see.
2: I guess we've never met because I've only been here in Hartford about a year.
1: Oh, well, what can I do for you, Mr. Spangler?
2: Mr. Spangler?
1: Hmm?
2: Well, don't make an old man out of me. Call me Larry.
1: Whatever you say. What can I do for you, Larry?
2: Johnny, does the name Briscombe mean anything to you?
1: Lloyd Briscombe? Runs some kind of a factory on the edge of town, doesn't he?
2: Yeah, he and his partner. Do you know him?
1: No, but I've heard of him. Why?
2: Well, he's one of my clients. Pretty important one. I'm on my way out to his place now. I'll be driving right by your apartment. I thought it might be a good idea to have you come along with me.
1: Anything wrong with him?
2: His business partner just called me up on the telephone. Mr. Briscombe is dead.
1: Oh, that's too bad.
2: Sure is. You see, his housekeeper found him just a few minutes ago with a bullet in his head.
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1: yours truly, Johnny Dollar.

0: 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Following is an account of expenses incurred during my investigation of the oldest gag matter. Larry Spangler turned out to be one of the new generation of insurance agents with that Madison Avenue touch. You know, charcoal gray suit, white shirt, dark blue tie, well-shined shoes. And he had that freshly scrubbed look, as though he'd just stepped out of a barber shop. He was maybe 25 or 6, good-looking in an almost pretty sort of way, with well-tanned complexion, plenty of dark curly hair, and above all, that eager expression of the young man who's out to set the world on fire.
1: Yeah, the Briscom place is down on Live Oak Avenue, Johnny. I'm south of Hereaways.
0: You're the driver.
1: I'm certainly glad you were able to come along.
0: Any idea who might have wanted to kill Mr. Briscom and why?
1: Oh, I have plenty of ideas. But why don't we see what the police have to say when we get there?
0: Hmm? Oh, then you've called them.
1: Hmm? John Barber, the old man's business partner, called them. Same time as he called me.
0: I see.
1: At least he said he did.
0: Well, any reason why he shouldn't have?
1: Do you know John Barber?
0: Never heard of him.
1: Well, at least you'll be starting on him fresh then. I mean, no preconceived idea about him.
0: Why do you say that? Don't tell me you suspect him of this.
1: Oh, no. Of course not. No reason at all. It's just that, well, why don't we see just what's happened before jumping to any conclusion?
0: Look, Larry.
1: And see what you think of the others, too. That is, if Barber got a hold of them.
0: What others?
1: Well, there's Trudy, his ward.
0: Trudy?
1: Gertrude Wilson. But there's certainly no reason to suspect her of anything. You try it, Johnny, and you'll have me to answer to.
0: Oh, is that way? Hmm?
1: Well, we're real good friends.
0: Mm-hmm.
1: And I know her well enough to know that, well, it'd be ridiculous, that's all.
0: Would it?
1: Sure. And as for Mike, though, well, who am I to judge in a case like this? Let's wait and see what you think.
0: Mike who?
1: Briscom.
0: How's he related?
1: Well, he's the old man's son, or rather adopted son.
0: He lived with Mr. Briscom?
1: No, not with him, Johnny, but certainly off of him. The way I get it, the old man threw him out on his own a few years back, but then apparently relented enough to keep feeding him plenty of good, cold, hard cash to play around with.
0: Wait a minute now. Didn't I see Mike Briscom's name in the papers not too long ago?
1: Yeah, maybe it was just after that big nightclub ruckus at the Purple Jive when a bunch of drunks kind of wrecked the joint.
0: Oh, yeah, I remember now.
1: Yeah, but now wait, Johnny. Nobody actually saw Mike there that night. And just because of his, well, his reputation is no proof that he was. I mean, after all, Johnny, why hang the guy unless you're sure he deserves it?
0: Mm-hmm.
1: He's supposed to have been treading the straight and narrow lately. He even got himself some kind of a job, I understand. So I really have no reason to... Well, you see for yourself.
0: Tell me, did Briscom have a wife?
1: She died 8 or 10 years ago.
0: Who benefits by his death?
1: Well, if his will comes out the same way as the insurance, Mike gets 1/3 of everything and Trudy gets 2/3.
0: I see.
1: Except for the business, of course. That'll go to his partner, John Barber.
0: Oh, it will?
1: At least that's what Barber told me one day when I tried to sell him some insurance. But surely you don't think... Only what am I sweating over it for? You're the investigator and it's... Well, it's all just sort of guesswork on my part anyhow. Why should I confuse you?
0: Confuse me?
1: Sure.
0: Oh, Larry, you may have been more help than you realize.
2: In charge at the Briscom place was Sergeant Danny Gilbert, not the homicide man I'd have picked for a case like this. He was always a bit too sure of his usually wrong spot judgment. He sent Larry into the living room where a sad-eyed but good-looking girl sat quietly talking to a couple of men, then led me directly into the study where Briscom's body had been discovered earlier by the housekeeper.
3: That's old Mrs. Haskell, Dollar. After I got all I could from her, I sent her up to her room to weep and wail it out all by herself. She was only in the way.
0: I see.
3: Well, there's the stiff, just the way she found him. Only don't you touch anything until the doc gets here.
2: The body was slumped forward over a big mahogany desk. The right hand, with obvious powder burns on it, still held the old battered .38 that apparently had done the job. There were powder burns in the forehead, too, where the bullet had entered at close range. There's no sign of a struggle or of anything in the room having been disturbed.
3: Body's all so stiffened up, I figure it happened sometime late last night.
2: Yes, very possibly. Who was here in the house with him?
3: Only the housekeeper.
2: You sure of that?
3: That's what she says, Dollar. I've got no reason to doubt her.
2: Mm-hmm. And she didn't hear the shot?
3: Her room is away up on the 3rd floor, and besides, she's kind of deaf.
2: Uh-huh.
0: Well, from the looks of things around here, Sergeant...
3: Sure, Dollar, it's obvious. Plain as the nose in your face. The old man committed suicide.
0: Did he?
3: You don't think so?
0: I don't know.
3: Well, I do. I'm betting the lab crew and the medical will back me up. I've seen too many of these things not to know the signs.
0: What kind of signs?
3: Briscoe's business hasn't been doing too well lately.
0: Hasn't it?
3: Certainly hasn't. Ask his partner out there, Mr. Barber.
0: Yes, I will.
3: And he's had that worthless kid Mike on his hands. And even that water, his Trudy Wilson's been a worry to him ever since she stopped living here with him.
0: And that's proof that he committed suicide.
3: It's good enough for me.
0: Well, Sergeant, don't bank on it.

0: Suicide? I doubted it, in spite of the fact that it was clearly indicated. But all I had to go on was what Larry Spangler had told me. And when Dr. Thaddeus Frambler and his lab crew got through, it looked as though I was wrong. They could find absolutely nothing to suggest anything but suicide. The only fingerprints on the beat-up old revolver, Briscombe's gun that he'd had in his desk for years, the only prints on it were his own. The angle of the shot, its proximity as indicated by the powder burns, the burns on his hand still holding the gun, all showed that it must have been his finger that pulled the trigger. But maybe, maybe with a little help from someone else.
1: Dollar, that's a suspicious mind of yours.
0: Sergeant, what about the fact that the gun was still in his hand?
1: Doesn't mean a thing.
0: Well, wouldn't he have dropped it to the desk or to the floor when he died?
1: Not if the bullet hit some part of his brain that caused the final spasm, made him tighten up. Ask the doc here, Dollar. Go ahead, ask him, will you?
0: All right, Sergeant. Doc, the law says you have to do an autopsy in a case like this. I'd like to know the results of it.
1: It's all right by me, Doc. You can tell him anything he wants to know as far as I'm concerned. But it isn't going to make any difference.
0: We'll see.
1: And, Dollar, you'll only be wasting your time talking to those people out there in the living room. Young Miss Trudy, that Mike Briscoe, and Mr. Bob.
0: Well, maybe, Sergeant, but I'd like to talk with them anyway and separately, if you have no objections.
1: Oh, Dollar, that suspicious mind of yours.
0: You said it.
2: Suicide? Oh, no, Mr. Dollar. I'll never believe that. Daddy simply wasn't the type to commit suicide. Never.
0: Mm-hmm. Isn't it true that he was kind of worried about you, Trudy?
2: Because of the way I left and moved away from here to get along on my own. He didn't like it, if that's what you mean.
0: Why did you leave him? I understand he was very good to you.
2: I know, and it may have seemed ungrateful. Because he and his wife took me in when I was just a little baby.
0: Mm-hmm.
2: They fed me, they clothed me, gave me an education. And after Mother died, he even sent me to college. But he was such a tyrant. He wouldn't ever let me think for myself, do the things I wanted to do, go with the people I wanted to go with. He insisted on running my whole life. Even the man that I want to marry wasn't allowed in the house.
0: I see.
2: When Daddy had business with him, he went to see him at his office.
0: Trudy.
2: I'm not a child anymore, Mr. Dollar. I have a mind of my own.
0: Oh, I can see that.
2: I thought I had a right to use it to do the things I want to do. And I've done very well, thank you. Even he had to admit it and stop harping about the way I broke his heart by leaving him.
0: You don't seem too upset over his death, Trudy. Well?
2: No. No, I'm not.
0: Because of the fortune that'll be coming your way now?
2: Yes, partly. It'll make me free, independent. I can marry the only man I've ever wanted to marry, do exactly as I please, without this stubborn old man breathing down my neck all the time.
0: Trudy, you realize, don't you, that if he didn't commit suicide...
2: Of course he didn't.
0: ...that a statement like that might point the finger of suspicion at you as a possible murderess?
2: Would you rather that I'd lied to you, Mr. Dollar?
3: Suicide? A strong-minded, stubborn old codger like Frank Briscombe? Never, Mr. Dollar, never.
0: You seem pretty sure of that, Mr. Barber.
3: Well, I've reason to. If you'd been in business with him for nearly 10 years, as I have, you'd know it couldn't have been suicide, too.
0: Even the worries about your business?
3: He had no worries about it, not really, Mr. Dollar. Don't you know how much Frank was worth? Nearly $1 million. I mean, of his own. Sure, the business hasn't done very well lately, but that's because of him.
0: What do you mean by that?
3: That stubbornness of his over his out-of-date, old-fashioned methods, his refusal to let me put in new, efficient equipment, inaugurate new procedures that could have made a fortune, that could have put me on easy street, too. Believe me, things will be different now.
0: Now that he's conveniently out of the way and you'll have the business alone?
3: Yes. Yes, it's right, Mr. Dollar.
0: In other words, then, Mr. Barber, if it wasn't suicide...
3: And I'm certain it wasn't.
0: You've shown a pretty good motive for killing him yourself, haven't you?
3: Oh, no, just a... That's ridiculous, but I suppose I have now, haven't I?
0: You certainly have.
3: Would you rather that I tried to deceive you about my feelings in this whole matter?
4: What do you want me to do, Dollar? Try and put on an act?
0: Then you're not at all sorry, Mike.
4: Why should I be? After all, he was no blood kin to me any more than he was to Trudy or her to me.
0: So I understand.
4: So I'm not one bit sorry the old man's gone. There's been a lot of times I wished I could have kind of helped him on his way.
0: In spite of the fact that he was pretty good to you over the years?
4: He's doing a lot better for me right now, Dollar, than he ever did before.
0: You mean the money you'll inherit?
4: Sure. A third of his money, one third of all that nice insurance. All in one nice big hunk.
0: No insurance if it was suicide, Mike.
4: Oh, now wait a minute, Dollar.
0: Well?
4: Did you know the old man?
0: No, I didn't.
4: Well, if you had, you'd know perfectly well he'd never knock himself off. I don't care what that crazy cop says.
0: You don't think so?
4: I know he wouldn't. And another thing.
0: Yeah?
4: He took on a lot of religion the last couple of years. Took it real serious.
0: Oh?
4: I guess that's why he kind of got charitable and started giving me some dough now and again. And to him, the worst sin he could do would be either to kill anybody or to take his own life. In fact, Dollar, he bored me with a lecture on, on that subject more than once.
0: Mm-hmm.
4: And if you'd known him, you'd know he was dead serious in that religion stuff.
0: You said that you considered helping him on his way.
4: Well, I said I kind of wished I could is all. That's all I said. And all that, and then I'm glad he's gone, yeah.
0: Any idea who might have done it, Mike? Besides you?
4: Almost anybody might have done it. I mean, it would have got something out of it.
0: Like who?
4: Well, how about Barber, that gets the business now? What about Trudy?
0: You really think so?
4: I don't know. I can't see either of them actually doing it. You know, my only gripe, Dollar.
0: What's that?
4: Trudy gets two-thirds. I only get one-third. Now, maybe if I was smart and I wasn't so lazy, I'd make a big play for her, you know? After all, we're not real relatives, so I'd marry her and then, I'd have my hands on it all. But I guess I'd never get her away from that guy she's going with.
0: Larry Spangler.
4: I'll do all right anyway. My share of all that dough, even without the insurance, is good enough for me. And you know, well, you know how much that's going to amount to, Dollar?
0: Enough to kill him for, Mike?
4: Sure. Absolutely. But I didn't do it. And Dollar, he didn't commit suicide.
0: I'm beginning to think maybe you're right about that.
4: About no suicide?
0: Yes.
4: But I didn't kill him.
0: Somebody did.

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1: The body was taken to the morgue. Then Sergeant Gilbert, still sure that it was suicide, felt there was no reason to hold any of Mr. Briskin's beneficiaries and told them they could leave. Told me to forget the whole thing. Then he left us there.
2: And if you'll excuse me, I better get on down to the office. I'm afraid Frank's death is going to be quite a shock to some of the older employees who've been with him since he started the business.
1: Yes, Mr. Barber, maybe you'd better get rolling with some of those profitable new procedures that you were telling me about.
2: Huh?
1: Now that you've got Mr. Briskin out of your hair.
2: I've got him out of my hair. Are you implying, Mr. Dollar?
1: If the shoe fits.
2: I get a little tired of hearing Sergeant Gilbert say it, but you are a suspicious man.
1: All three of you swore it couldn't be suicide.
2: I know, but... excuse me. I must go.
3: You mind if I bum a ride with you?
2: No, Mike. Come along.
3: Right. And, brother, I'm going into town and tie on one that'll make history in this burg.
2: You would.
1: Trudy? Certainly no reason for you to stay around.
4: No, I'll be glad to get out of here.
5: If it's all right with you, Johnny, I'll drive Trudy on home and you can take my car back to the office or the apartment if you like.
1: Sure, Larry, be glad to.
5: You've held up under this very well, darling.
4: Why not, dear? Johnny.
1: Yeah?
4: In spite of what that policeman and the doctor and those laboratory men said, do you think it was suicide?
1: You worried about the insurance money that won't be paid if it was?
5: Not Johnny.
4: Of course not, Johnny. And do you know why? Because compared to the rest of the estate, the insurance doesn't matter. I'll be perfectly content without it. But you didn't answer me. Suicide or murder?
1: Trudy?
4: Yes?
1: You know, that's a very good question. If motive alone were the answer, I'd surely say murder. But considering the circumstances, what little evidence there is...
5: Of course, Johnny, it has to have been suicide.
1: Because it'll save your company having to pay off?
5: Well, that is something to think about, you know. Come on, honey, I'll take you home. See you later, Johnny.
1: When the lovebirds drove away in Trudy's car, I took off in Larry's. Then I suddenly began to think about the route to his office. Something that he'd said about it earlier. Instead of going there, I drove to the morgue where Dr. Framler was finishing up his brief autopsy.
6: No, Mr. Dollar, I'm afraid it was suicide, all right.
1: Not even any bruises, anything like that, huh, Doctor?
6: Well, a slight one, yes.
1: Where?
6: On the forehead, at just about the point where the bullet entered.
1: All right, then.
6: But that could easily have been caused when he fell forward on the desk.
1: Maybe, but I'm betting it wasn't. I say that old man was struck on the forehead enough to knock him out. It wouldn't have taken much at his age.
6: Well, I know.
1: Then he was shot in the same spot. So the bullet and the muzzle blast would cover up that bruise. Now, you've got to admit that's possible, Doctor.
6: Possible, of course. But the police found only his own prints on that gun, although it may have been wiped clean quite recently.
1: Sure it was. Easiest thing in the world is to pick up a gun with somebody else's hand, somebody unconscious, and make it pull the trigger, and that's exactly what happened.
6: But who, Mr. Dollar?
1: On the way over here just now, I suddenly realized my apartment was nowhere near the route between his office and the Briskin place, in spite of the fact that he'd said it was. That was just an excuse to pick me up so he could talk to me.
6: What, sir?
1: And that corny, real friendly bit right from the beginning. Call me Larry. Real palsy.
6: Larry?
1: Yes. And all that dope he gave me on the others, that would make any one of them suspect. Why? In case the job hadn't been done well enough, that it might look like the murder it really was? Of course.
6: I'm afraid I don't understand.
1: As for calling me in himself, that's the oldest gag in the world, as a cover-up to take away any possible suspicion from himself. And as for motive, he had all the motive in the world.
6: Mr. Dollar...
1: Look, Doc, if there's no real evidence to pin it on him... Wait a minute.
6: Yeah?
1: Maybe if I tear into him, act convincing enough, I can make him think there is.
5: No, just...

And only the rottenest kind of insurance man would have tried a thing like that. Thank heaven there aren't very many of them. Expense account total? Wait a minute. Of course, there isn't any. And you know what? I'm glad there isn't. This kind I wouldn't want to collect on anyway. Yours truly, Johnny Dollar.

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1: Now, here is our star to tell you about next week's story.
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0: Johnny Dollar is written by Jack Johnstone, produced and directed by Bruno Zerato Jr. Musical supervision by Ethel Huber. Johnny Dollar is played by Mandel Kramer. Also featured in our cast were William Mason as Larry, Tarita Bauer as Trudy, Raymond Edward Johnson as Barber, Ivor Francis as Doc, and Ralph Bell as the...
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2: Sunday,
1: August 12, 1962, 64 years ago today, titled The Oldest Gag Matter. Here's an episode of Bold Venture, which originally aired Monday, May 12, 1952. Its title, Mysterious Yard Dig.
3: Bold Venture. 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

Once again, the magic names of Humphrey Bogart and Lauren Bacall bring you Bold Venture and a tale of mystery and intrigue.

0: Ah, what a night and what a dance. 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
1: da-da-da-dum-dum. 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That heel-stamping bit you did with the tambourine was a sight to behold.
0: Well, don't knock it. It got his cab fare home. Hi, Rosita. Hole, hole, hole.
1: She was pretty, all right, but she wasn't neat. Here, let me brush the cigar ashes off your shoulder.
0: You were cutting quite a caper yourself there, girl. The way you were teasing that sombrero and that hat dance, it looked like it was alive.
1: It was alive. Shorty Gonzalez was still in it.
0: Well, I'm glad you enjoyed yourself, sailor. I'm glad because... Hey, look. There at the side of my hotel.
1: Look at what?
0: Right there on the lawn outside of my room. There's a light there and a lantern on the ground. Come on. Hey, you, what are you doing?

0: Going there?
1: Getting the night air, senor. What business of yours?
0: Business of mine, is it? You're digging up my lawn.
1: You're a senor?
0: What's the idea, Chico? This night air you've been getting, give you the vapors? Makes you want to dig up shrubbery?
1: Excitement, senor. I find pleasure in it.
2: Be careful of him, Slate. I've read of these type fellas in a footnote once.
0: Talk to me, Buster. What's all this about?
1: No talk, senor. Just this. Adios, senor. Muchas gracias.
2: I told you to be careful, Slate.
0: Yeah, now, there was a man who loused up a perfectly good evening. You know something? We're going to find out why.

0: Come in. Well, well, well.
1: I expected more surprise, Isabel.
0: I'm surprised. I stopped playing the piano, didn't I?
1: Oh, Isabel, mi alma.
0: Watch it, Jose. I got a little touchy since you've been away.
1: 5 years. 5 years, mi alma, such a long time. And in prison the days crawl. Oh, Isabel.
0: Don't breathe so hard, Jose. You'll scatter the music.
1: I am back with you, and I will never leave.
0: The facts of life, honey. This picture on the upright. Cervantes. An old buddy of yours, Roberto Cervantes. He took your place in line. A good boy. Very nice. Very.
1: Listen, it will be different from the last time, Isabel. I have money. Mucho, mi alma.
0: Mucho is a nice amount. Where is it?
1: I have it.
0: Oh, now cut it out, lover. When you were nabbed, you didn't have a nickel. All that dough you were supposed to have, you'd gotten rid of. Now, why don't you just walk out of here like a nice boy, Jose?
1: I have it, the money. I stole the money the police said I spent. I still have it, hidden, buried in a place. I will tell you.
0: Oh, please do, lover. Please. You like the way I say please to you?

0: The sheer undiluted pleasures you give a girl, Slate. The way you do things, masterful.
1: Reaches you, huh?
0: To watch your nimble fingers flick through the pockets of a man's coat. Shiver-making.
1: Look, sailor, a man goes gardening in my backyard in the middle of the night, leaves his coat, gives me a right to go through it. Find out who he is, so I can recommend him. Prison grounds have been looking very weedy lately.
0: Well, maybe the man was on a safari for fishworms. For this, he has to go to prison? You miserly with fishworms?
1: He dug up my night-blooming jasmine. I can't sleep nights if my jasmine don't bloom. Ah, here it is.
0: I'll just take out for the jasmine seeds and put the wallet back, huh, Slate?
1: Man has a score to settle with society, sailor. Once you let a jasmine plucker run amok, he... Hey, here, look. On his identification card, Jose Hidalgo. I'm taking this to Inspector LaSalle.
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0: Do we have rooms for sale? 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What type of accommodations do you have in mind, senor?
2: Well, I am a man of special needs, senor, senorita.
1: Well, then maybe you come to the wrong hostelry, sir. You see, our rooms are simple things. A bed, a wash basin, dash of flowered wallpaper.
2: Well, the one I've set my heart on is out there, at the edge of the patio. The thing of sliding glass doors in Ecuadorian mahogany.
1: Ah, you have exquisite taste, sir. 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However, that room isn't for rent. We have many others, though, that might suit a man of your special needs.
2: I have passed this room of yours many times, senor. It calls out to me, as if it had long forgotten memories for me, for Roberto Cervantes. $100, senor. One night. $100.
0: $100? Slate, you could drag out your old sleeping bag. I'll even stuff it with bird feathers.
1: Stuff it with whatever you want, sailor. My room isn't on the market.
2: I will bring to your Shannon's place much renown. I am Cervantes of the High Lie. You can paint a sign. Cervantes slept here. Cervantes, the champion.
1: Sorry, champ. No deal, champ.
2: You will let me have it. I'm not one to be refused. Comprende?
1: Don't push, champ, unless you want to sleep in the lobby.
2: I will. You will regret.
1: How? You gonna dribble me against the wall, Roberto?
2: Outside, champ!
1: Get your coat, sailor.
0: Why? Haven't you had enough fun for one night?
1: Yeah. That's why I want to share it with LaSalle. Get your coat.

0: All Havana sleeps, Senor Shannon, except you. Except the drowsing senorita there.
1: Who's drowsing? I flutter my eyelids this way because I'm shy in the presence of inspectors.
2: Guy digs up my garden and suddenly it's sleepy time down south. What's happened to justice, LaSalle? You tuck it into bed?
0: I can understand, senor, that to you, the promiscuous digging up of your garden, that a certain senor wished to sleep in your bed, these are matters of grave concern. But I assure you, to the Havana police, it's a shrug.
1: You wouldn't say that if your night-blooming jasmine was massacred, LaSalle, like Slate's was.
2: All right, funny, funny people. A man chooses a dark Havana night to dig outside my room, slugs me when I intrude on him.
0: Ah, he slugged you? Ah, then you have a case. A negligible one for such as you, to whom the slugging of happens like clockwork. But a case. You can identify this man of the thousands who have indulged themselves on you?
2: Yeah, I can identify him. Name him, too. Jose Hidalgo. It's the memory left of himself. Jose Hidalgo. His coat, his wallet, his identification card. Jose Hidalgo. Hidalgo.
0: Hidalgo.
1: If you say it again, Slate, I'll scream.
0: I knew a Jose Hidalgo very well. Intimately. He has taken up night gardening, huh?
2: Yeah, outside my room. Little place I built for myself 3 years ago when I first took over the hotel.
0: The reason I know him intimately, he was a welcome guest in my pokey for 5 years. A spark to our athletic program. What he taught his fellow convicts about ILI. Oh, I could put them on the road. Make money, too.
1: If it's not too intimate, what was Jose in for, LaSalle?
0: Hidalgo was one of Havana's foremost ILI players. Being of such electric temperament, he one night amused himself by thieving a great sum of money. $60,000.
1: Sounds like fun.
0: And this made talk in the profession. We offered him 5 years in prison to wipe out his shame. He accepted our offer.
2: Hey, that's it, sailor. That must have been what he was digging for. That 60 grand.
1: And that Cervante who wanted your room. He wanted to get his shovel on some of it, too, huh? Slate boy.
0: Play with your dreams, children. Finger your illusions. Buy sand shovels and buckets. But do not dig for the 60,000.
2: You got causes that are more worthy, LaSalle?
0: There is no 60,000. Hidalgo squandered it in betting on ILI games. Exhibit A at his trial was the betting tickets. Not a win in the pile.
2: Oh, he lost 60,000 on ILI bets.
0: Mm.
2: Boy played big.
0: Si. Now, buenas noches, señor, señorita. I'm off to the land of winking, blinking, and nod. Buenas noches.

0: Sailor.
1: And that's thrilling, huh? Well, to you.
2: Well, don't let anybody ever say you're not thrilling, baby. The yawn was for a long day. I'm going to my room and hit the sack.
1: With that pick and shovel you've got in your hand?
2: Hard pillow. Good night.
3: Close your mouth, honey. It's not becoming.
2: It's a funny thing. Hardly does my head touch the pillow and it's off to dreamland I go. Hi, dream. I'm thankful for the clean life I've led.
3: You'd better wake up, lover. Shake your head and get the cobwebs out. That's right. Now, look what's in my hand.
2: Ah. How did you and that gun get in here?
3: Over the lawn, unmindful of the dew in my open-toed sandals. Through the sliding glass and into here. Start walking.
2: Oh, we're gonna dig, huh? After you.
3: Oh, you're nice, but after you. Out on the lawn, honey. The door. Thanks. Thank you very much. Roberto.
4: Si, mi hermosa. You are beautiful to watch.
3: And it's my turn now. I'll watch, and you start digging.
4: And what of him lying there?
3: Start digging, Roberto. Dig, as in grave.

0: Who is there?
1: Shh. You keep playing and singing, King. And if Slate should ask you, you never saw me sneaking into... Say, incidentally, what are you doing in the kitchen this time of night?
0: The same as you, Lady Sailor, for the pilfering of a nighttime snack. However, I fear I must go back to my couch with hunger at my side.
1: What's the matter? Couldn't you find the keys to the icebox? That Slate changed their hiding place again? I'll crack this lunchbox if it... You drop a remark, King?
0: It was outside, Lady Sailor.
1: Come on. Hey, you! You two! What are you doing out there?
0: A man and a woman, Lady Sailor, with pickaxe and shovel.
1: What are you two doing?
0: Fall down, Lady Sailor. Lose yourself behind that shrub. Drop your gun, all right? Halt! Halt! They got away, Lady Sailor, into the darkness.
1: You're not much of a shot, are you, King?
0: I think my bullets whispered to their nostrils. It is where I aimed. I thought only to frighten them into a halt, not to...
1: Yeah, I know. How do you like that sound, Sleeper Slate? It happens under his window, and he... Slate! Slate, honey!
0: Lady Sailor, look there on the grass.
1: Slate! Slate, baby, you're hurt. What happened? Slate?
0: Let him sleep, Lady Sailor. The lumps on his head will diminish more quickly, so...
1: Yeah. Your head in my lap, Slate. Sleep, baby.

0: You loused it. You loused it, Roberto.
1: Anger brings a new beauty to your face, Isabel. Scold me more. Berate me more.
0: You shoot guns. You kill nothing. You dig for treasure, only you dig too slow.
1: In your room, Isabel. We discuss it.
0: Just turn on the lights.
1: An ecstasy. You are even more desirable in the light. We will get the 60,000, querida. Another night time, another effort.
0: You got competition, Roberto, lad. Turn around and look at what's staring at us from the piano stool.
1: Hidalgo.
2: You didn't find it, Roberto. You dug a hole and found there no means to take Isabel from me. How will you take her from me now?
0: Tell you what, laddies. You, Roberto, you, Jose. Maybe Isabel just had a brainstorm.
2: It is my money. You are to me, not his.
0: Don't try to calm the brainstorm, huh, Jose? Brainstorm as follows. He who bring money first to Isabel, winner take all.
3: I will kill. I will kill.
4: It is not my time, Jose. Not yet. Not for Cervante. Not yet.
0: Now you can give me back your arms, Roberto. But after you throw him away. And after you fill them with 60 grand. Not now, lad. After.

0: You're good to me, Slate.
1: Get out of the Jeep, sailor. We've got things to do.
0: No, I want you to listen. You wouldn't let me take the time to have breakfast or wash my face. You throw me into a Jeep and drive down the bumpiest street. And when we get here, where are we? At the city jail. You're good to me, Slate. Good. Good. I pat your cheek. The other cheek. Who needs you?
1: You don't need me, huh?
0: Dear boy, dear boy. What you don't know about us dear girls.
1: Hey, wait a minute, sailor.
0: What's the matter?
1: I just thought of something. Okay, let's go in.
2: Buenos dias to you. And buenos dias to you. And why am I being so willy-nilly with my buenos dias?
0: Because you like us, don't you, LaSalzi?
1: I want you to tell us once more about Jose Hidalgo. About Hidalgo and $60,000.
2: Shameful for such an artist as was he. To have robbed that much from a messenger of the bank.
1: And the police didn't get back the money, did they?
2: As I have told you, Hidalgo bet in the front on an ally contest. He lost every penny of it.
1: LaSalle, I came down here this morning to find out a thing. Whether Jose Hidalgo and another highlight player named Roberto Cervanti knew each other.
2: Oh, certamente, senor. They were great rivals, with the women, with the highlight.
1: That's not real important now, LaSalle. What's important is what stopped me just outside of your door.
2: Which was?
1: A memory. A little scheme I read about in the papers a long time ago in the States. A little man once committed a robbery. He buried the money, went out to the racetrack, picked up a lot of losing stubs. Police thought he lost the loot betting the ponies.
2: This possibility never presented itself to me. It is indeed true that perhaps...
1: Well, there's no perhaps, LaSalle. That's what happened. Hidalgo buried that loot on my lawn outside of my bedroom.
2: Permit me a moment while I requisition a shovel and a rookie policeman.
1: Now, just take it easy. All this happened 5 years ago, before I had Shannon's place, before I built that bedroom. Hidalgo's out of the pokey now. He wants his dough. Come on, sailor. Let's get out of here.

0: You thirsty, sailor?
1: No, I'm okay. How about you, King? You thirsty?
2: Oh, not at all, Lady Sailor. I'm enjoying this. Are you thirsty, Mr. Slate?
0: No, thanks. How you doing, LaSalle?
3: May I have a drink of water, por favor? This digging makes one thirsty.
1: Don't you think we ought to help LaSalle dig, Slate?
0: No, he'll be all right. Get him some water, King.
2: Yes, Mr. Slate.
3: Senor Slate.
0: You find something?
3: Give me a hand, por favor.
0: Sure. Here. Up you go. Hey, you did find something, didn't you? Here, give it to me. Let me see.
3: Stand at attention and gaze, Senor Slate. To let this money into your sticky fingers would deplete this bundle to a nub. Stand there while I open it. Oil skin. Another oil skin. Another one. And the money. Money! Senor! Bills that say 1000 at each corner on both sides.
0: You and Sailor froth at each other, LaSalle. I've got a call to make.

Hello? Valet Fronton? Is Senor Cervante playing High Life there tonight? Oh? Oh, yes, I see. He does? And when will that be? Well, give him a message, will you, honey? Tell him a fellow with a shovel just found what he's been looking for. That's right. And when I see him. That's what I said. When I see him.

0: And this is another thing I like about you, Slate. You bring me to highlight games when there's no highlight games.
1: Well, what better place not to see them from than in a highlight court?
0: Come on, KG. What did you bring me here for?
1: No game today. Box office told me Roberto would be practicing.
0: Kind of boning up on his shots, huh? And another thing. Why did you bring my suitcase?
1: I'll tell you why later. Hey, look at him go, Sailor. That boy's really a champ.
0: And nobody in the place to appreciate it but us.
1: No, I give him credit. The way that boy heaves that ball around with just that cesta. Nice shot, Roberto.
2: Gracias, senor.
1: Wait here outside the screen, Sailor.
2: Be careful while you're on the court, senor. This ball could kill you. Was it you who called, senor, and left word for...
3: Oh, Senor Shannon.
1: Yeah, I called. I brought this suitcase with me.
3: Well, put it down and leave, please. I will send a suitable reward to your place in the morning.
1: Can't wait till the morning. Want it now. 100% of it.
3: You're a strange man. Why did you come here at all?
1: Matter of a slugging, also a little gunplay at my place. Things like that have to be squared away.
3: I understand your reasoning. I too have a debt, senor. The one incurred when you threw me out of your hotel. Observe, senor, that green line on the wall 30 yards away.
2: Observe!
3: Just as easily this ball could crack your skull.
1: Roberto.
3: See?
1: That's the chance I have to take.
2: See?
1: Shifty me.
4: Attaboy, Shannon. Atta slugger. Remember me?
1: The girl with a gun. Same girl, same gun.
4: Same needs, too. Now it's all wrapped up for me in a suitcase. Open it.
1: All right.
4: Turn it upside down. Empty. You just wrecked a life, Shannon. Yours. What a place to die. On a front on court. Goodbye, Shannon.
1: Sailor, if there was ever a time when a strike had to be pitched, this was the time.
0: She hurt bad. I wound up for 20 seconds before I let that highlight ball go.
1: Now, she'll be all right. Hey, where'd you learn to pitch?
0: Smoky Hollow Bloomergills. Softball. They'd never let me in a game. I kept hitting more batters.
1: Sailor, you're my girl.
0: You don't know how right you are. Wait till we slide into home.

0: Hey, Slate.
1: Yeah? What do you want, sailor?
0: What are you all dressed up for?
1: What's dressed up?
0: Denims with a crease, new tambourine, clean tennis shoes with laces. That's dressed up.
1: Rosita. You remember Rosita from the dance last night? She wanted me to look my best.
0: Well, if that's the best you can look, she can have you. Get out of here, Slate.
1: You know I wasn't going to see Rosita tonight, baby. Come here.
0: All right. Did you make me walk all the way over here just for that? Well, no use wasting my time as long as I'm this close. Come here. That's the way it's done, Slate boy. Aw, Slate, did I do it again? Come here, baby. I'll turn you off. What would you do without me, baby?
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0: am the Whistler, and I know many things, for I walk by night. I know many strange tales hidden in the hearts of men and women who have stepped into the shadows. Yes, I know the nameless terrors of which they dare not speak.
1: Yes, friends, it's time for The Whistler. 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And now, The Whistler's strange story, Stolen Murder.
0: Ken Broderick and Tom Barton had grown up together and were fast friends until Ken married Helen Johnson. Helen had never liked Tom, not only because he was pasty-faced and sickly, but principally because of his influence in keeping her husband Ken in St. Augustine, Florida. According to Tom, they were going to write great American novels and bring the world humbly to their door. But Helen had other ideas. A letter to her brother, who was an important literary agent in New York. And she wangled a job for Ken as copywriter in a small Manhattan advertising agency. And so on that night of February 23rd, they were ready to say goodbye to Florida and to Tom Barton.
2: Thank heavens, Ken. This is the last time we'll drive down this street. Look at it. 11 o'clock and everybody, absolutely everybody in bed.
3: Yeah, I suppose. But you know, we're liable to miss this old town after we've been in New York a while, don't you?
2: Oh, Ken, that again. For heaven's sake.
3: I can't help it. If Tom would only go along with us, it'd be different.
2: Tom, will you do me a favor and forget Tom? When we got married, we were going to travel and meet people and do exciting things. Well, this is our chance.
3: Sure, this is our chance. Okay, here we are. We say goodbye to Tom and that's that.
2: I'll be glad to get this over.
3: Well, coming with me, aren't you?
2: Do I have to?
3: It's the least you can do, Helen.
2: All right. If it'll make you feel any better. Looks to me as if he's already in bed, like the rest of the dear citizens.
3: He's probably in back working on his book. Look, Helen, try to be halfway decent to him, will you?
2: Of course.
3: Funny. I don't hear him. Helen.
2: What?
3: Suppose he had one of his attacks?
2: He's probably only sleeping.
3: I don't know. Door's unlocked. Tom? Hey, Tommy! Tom! Helen, I don't like this.
2: Wait a minute before you wake up the neighbors. Look, coming up the walk.
3: Huh? Oh. Oh, Tommy. Hey, we were beginning to worry about you.
4: Oh. Ken. Helen. What are you doing here?
3: Oh, why do you like that? We leave tomorrow and you ask
4: tomorrow.
3: Me...
4: Tomorrow? Oh, I forgot.
3: Tom, hey, what's the matter with you?
4: Oh, it's nothing.
3: Helen, yes. Going to get some water, quick.
2: Okay.
3: Here, you better sit down on the step.
4: I'm sorry, Ken. I'm all right now.
3: Oh, the devil, you're all right. Tom, this is crazy. What you need is a good specialist. You can't go on like this. Now, if you'd only use your head and come to New York with us.
4: New York?
3: Well, sure, there's plenty of room in the car. We could get a good doctor for you and find out what this is all about.
4: Yeah.
2: How is he?
4: I guess you're right, Ken. You are right. I will go with you tomorrow.
3: You will? Oh, that a boy. Helen. Helen, did you hear that? Tom's going with us.
2: Yes, I heard. Here, drink your water.
0: So you won your point, didn't you, Ken? Tom came to New York with you. But somehow after 6 months in the city, that doesn't seem to matter anymore. No, other things concern you now. Your dark, stifling apartment, your dreary job, your salary that will barely pay the bills, Helen scolding and scolding. And Tom? You don't even see him. He's convinced he's going to die. And he sits in his little room, frantically writing day and night. Writing the great American novel, remember? And then late one night, he calls and insists that you come down to see him right away. It's nearly midnight when you get there.
3: What gives, Tommy? You're sick again, is that it?
5: No, no. Sit down, Ken. I've got something to tell you.
3: You seen Dr. Hansen?
5: No, it's not that.
3: But that's why you came to New York in the first place. Listen, Hansen's the best there is, and you haven't even been near
5: him. Look, I'm sick of doctors. Anyway, it's too late now.
3: Oh, don't say that.
5: It's true. And I want to talk about it. Ken.
3: Yeah?
5: I finished it.
3: Finished it?
5: My book.
3: No.
5: Yes. But you're going to be surprised. It's not the kind of thing we always talked about writing. It's a mystery story.
3: Oh, great.
5: I decided since I didn't have much time, I decided I'd write a book that would sell fast, and mysteries sell fast. So that's it, Ken. And, well, would you take it down to Helen's brother?
3: Helen's brother?
5: Yes. You said he was one of the biggest literary agents in New York.
3: Oh, yeah.
5: Well, if he likes it, he can get it read fast and published fast. If I just send it in cold, it'll take weeks, maybe months. I haven't got time to fool around, Ken.
3: Oh, stop.
5: I'm lucky if I last a month.
3: Listen, will you cut out that kind of talk? If it'll make you feel any better, I'll take it to Bill tomorrow.
5: Well, not tomorrow. It's in longhand. It'll have to be typed first.
3: Oh, that's all right. Listen, I know where I can get a rush job done.
5: Oh, swell.
3: Now, listen, kid. You take care of yourself and just leave it to me.
5: Oh, thanks, Ken. Thanks a million.
0: And so you take poor, sick Tom's book and you get on the bus to go home. You decide to glance through it. But after the first page, you can't put it down. You ride past your stop, excited and amazed. Tom has done what all good writers do, written about the places and people he knows. He calls the town in his book Centerville, California. But it's St. Augustine, Florida, down to the last duffer sitting in the square. Somehow you manage to get home, and toward dawn as you turn the last page, it hits you. This is a bestseller. This book means money, fame. But Tom's going to die. And he hasn't any relatives. Such a pity, isn't it? All that money and fame and nobody to enjoy it.
3: Hello?
6: Ken, that you?
3: Oh, yeah. Hello, Tom. How are you?
6: I'm all right. Haven't you heard from Bill yet about the book? It's been 3 weeks.
3: Well, yeah, I was going to call you. Bill liked the book quite well, but he thinks you should do a little rewrite.
6: Rewrite? I haven't time. I feel terrible. I thought the book was good just as it stands.
3: Oh, it is, except for a few minor points. Look, Tom, I've been thinking. You know that little cabin Helen and I rented in June up in Connecticut?
6: Yeah, what about it?
3: Well, I can get it for you cheap. It's kind of a dump, but it's way off by itself. If you get up there and spend a couple of weeks rewriting some spots and...
6: Yeah, I gotta get out of New York anyway. That's an idea.
3: Swell. Suppose I call the real estate agent right away and then Saturday I'll drive you up.
6: Oh, thanks. Thanks, Ken. I don't know why you do all these things for me.
3: Oh, forget it. After all, what are friends for?
0: Yes, that's a question, Ken. What are friends for? Tom is grateful, of course, when you make all the arrangements and drive him up to Connecticut. He appreciates it when you spend the day helping him get comfortable in his new surroundings, and he doesn't suspect anything. But what would he say if he knew copies of his manuscript had gone to the publisher with your name on it as author? Yes. What would he say if he knew you had stolen his work, perhaps the last work of his lifetime? What would he say if he could see you now in the office with Helen's brother?
7: $1,000, Ken, and that's just the advance. I don't know why the devil Helen never told me you could write like that.
3: Well, it takes time to get going.
7: You're going now, all right. I don't know if I ought to tell you this, but...
3: What's up?
7: Well, I sent copies of your story out to Hollywood. And I got a tip-off. It's just grapevine so far, but one of the studios is interested in the book for their biggest star.
3: Pictures? Oh, my gosh, I never dreamed...
7: They thought the characterization of the victim, DeWitt, was out of this world. In fact, all the characters.
3: Oh, gee. When will you know definitely?
7: Probably tomorrow. Better stay by your phone, because we want to close the deal quick. And if we get the answer I think we'll get, you're practically a rich man.

0: Hello, Bill?
1: No, it's me, Tom.
0: Oh. Oh, Tom. I was expecting a call from Bill on your book. Where are you, anyhow?
1: I'm in Fairfield, Ken, and I've got news, terrific news.
0: Huh? What do you mean?
1: Well, maybe it's early to say yet, and I may be disappointed, but... Well, Dr. Hansen seems so sure.
0: Dr. Hansen? Tom, for the love of Mike, what are you talking about?
1: Oh, I'm sorry, I'm excited. I'm trying to tell you that I came over here to Fairfield. I was going by this house out at the south end of town, and I saw a brass plate on the door.
0: Uh-huh.
1: Dr. Frank Hansen. He lives out here. I remembered he was the specialist you were always talking about. Well, I took a chance. It's all an allergy, Ken. Certain foods, they poison me, and...
0: And what, Tommy?
1: And... Well, don't you get it? Hansen says 6 months of rest out here and strict diet, and I'll be a new man. Oh, think of it, Ken. I'll probably outlive you after all.
2: With the prologue of Stolen Murder, the Signal Oil Company brings you another strange story by The Whistler. When you look up and see a sleek airplane streaking across the sky, it's interesting to consider how modern engineering has not only made today's planes fly faster and perform better, but also get far better mileage. Now, that's interesting, because in much the same way, science has increased the mileage of new signal gasoline by increasing its performance. You see, when science rearranged the atoms in gasoline molecules to put improved performance into new signal gasoline, they not only gave you quicker starting, faster pickup, and higher anti-knock, but by helping your motor perform more efficiently, they also made new signal gasoline go farther than ever. Well, that's an important point to remember. It's the same qualities in gasoline that get extra driving pleasure from your motor that also get extra mileage. That's why Signal says look to your speedometer for the best proof of gasoline quality. It takes extra quality to go farther. And Signal is the famous go farther gasoline. And now, back to the Whistler.

0: Well, there it is, Ken. There's your terrific news. Tom is going to live. And now what happens to you? You've signed contracts. You've accepted money on the stolen book. Hollywood beckons. Or is it the penitentiary? Well, perhaps you can squeeze out of the hole with the law, but not with Helen's brother or with Helen. The disgrace, Ken, the scandal, the humiliation. You can almost hear Helen nagging you now as you hang on to the receiver half-dazed.
1: Nagging. Ken, are you still there?
2: Huh? Oh, sure, Tom, yeah.
1: Oh, I thought you'd hung up.
2: Well, no. It's just the news. I'm so happy for you, I don't know what to say.
1: Listen, there's something else important. Another favor. Would you get my book back from Bill for me?
2: Get your book back, Tom?
1: Yes, I've changed my mind. I mean, after thinking it over, I know it's not ready for publication. I've written a lot of new material.
2: No. I'm not sure I can get it.
1: But it's important to me. I'm coming down tomorrow. I'll get it myself.
2: No, you can't do... Didn't the doctor tell you to stay there and rest?
1: Well, yes.
2: Well, then you can't start running all over the place right away. The noise of New York and all, Tommy. Listen, I'll bring the manuscript up to you myself on Saturday. Meanwhile, you stay right there.
1: You're sure you can get the book back right away?
2: Yes, I'll get it. Don't worry. Listen, I'll see you Saturday.
1: Okay.
2: And, Tom?
1: Yes?
2: We'll take today and celebrate the good news, huh? Maybe a little hunting?

0: hiya, Muscles. How's tricks?
1: Ken, you old son of a gun. It's good to see you, boy.
0: Hey, boy, you look great.
1: Oh, really? I can hardly believe it, but I've gained 3 pounds already.
0: 3 pounds?
1: Yeah. Well, come on in. Come in.
0: Yeah. Hey, that 3 pounds on you looks good.
1: Yeah, I never felt better in my life. It's great. Oh, well, here, sit down.
0: Yeah,
1: sit down.
0: Thanks.
1: I was watching for you down toward the road.
0: Huh? Oh, I guess I got lost. I came the back way.
1: You mean you walked all the way from town?
0: Yeah, I thought the walk would do me good.
1: Oh, is that my book?
0: Yeah. Yeah,
1: oh,
0: here it is.
1: Good. Wait.
0: Hmm?
1: This is just my original in longhand. What about the copies you had typed?
0: Oh, I didn't think you'd want them.
1: Look, I want all the copies. These revisions,
0: Okay, I'll send them to you after I get back. Helen said to say hello.
1: Oh? How is she, anyhow?
0: Fine, just fine. Heat's been bothering her a little. In fact, I was glad for an excuse to get out of town myself.
1: Then you are going to spend the day?
0: Spend the day? Sure. We're going after rabbits, aren't we?
1: Oh,
0: you know,
1: sure.
0: Like the good old days down in St. Augustine.
1: Well, I don't know if we'll really find any rabbits. Don't remember seeing one since I've been up here. But no harm in looking.
0: Swell. You've got your shotgun up here, haven't you?
1: Uh-huh. It's on the mantle. I'll get it. Oh, unless you want to rest a while.
0: No. Let's get it let's get all the fresh air we can. I don't get out much, you know.
1: Okay. We can't go far, though. Doctor's orders.
0: That's right. We won't go too far.
1: Well, here's old Betsy. Guess we're all set, then. Ready?
0: Sure.
1: It's been kind of warm up here the last couple of days.
0: Well, walking up that road, I sure felt it.
1: I bet. What do you say? This way, down by the meadow?
0: No, let's go back in the woods. I saw some rabbits there in June when we were up.
1: Okay. Ken.
0: Yeah?
1: Something the matter? Something on your mind?
0: No, I was just thinking. Tommy, it's been a long time since we've done this, huh?
1: Yeah. And lots happened.
0: Gun loaded, Tommy?
1: No, not yet. Fine thing, hunting rabbits with an empty gun. There, she is. All set. You know, Ken, you don't look so well.
0: No?
1: You ought to give up that job and get one up here in the country.
0: Hey,
1: where you...
0: there's one over there.
1: Yeah, I see him.
0: Get a beat on him. Oh, you knocked him end over end.
1: I sure did.
0: Looks like a beauty.
1: Yeah. Ah, how's that for a shot?
0: Good going.
1: Nice and fat, too. Well, we'll have rabbit stew, Ken. In you go, old boy. Now, come on, Ken.
0: Wait,
1: there's one
0: up,
1: rabbit
0: you?
1: Around. There's bound to be a million more.
0: Yeah, how about me taking the gun?
1: Huh?
0: I want to try my hand at knocking over a rabbit.
1: Oh, sure. Here you are.
0: Thanks. Tommy, listen to me. Now, listen to me close, kid. Tom, I want you to forgive me.
1: Forgive you? What for?
0: Tom, I'm going to kill you.
1: Oh, no.
0: Tom, I have to. It's your book, Tom. It's a great book, and they're publishing it. It's a bestseller. It'll make a fortune.
1: Ken, what are you saying? You said you got my book back. You said that...
0: I stole it.
1: You stole it?
0: I thought you were going to die. You thought so. You told me just a few weeks.
1: Yes, but...
0: And all that money, Tom, I couldn't resist it. I sold the book in my name.
1: Oh, Ken.
0: And now you're going to live. But you can't. I can't help it, Tom. But I can't let you live.
1: Ken, wait. Listen.
0: You can't do it. You won't get away with it. Listen to me, Ken. You're
1: sticking your neck, Tom.

0: came all over, and you put the gun under the body just as you'd planned. But you're weak in the knees, and you don't know if you can get back into town unseen or not. And then suddenly you find strength you didn't know you had. Because through the brambles there's a sound.
1: Hey!
0: And a voice.
1: Hey! Who is it? You got a rabbit? Hey!
0: You dive for the embankment of a little stream and press yourself hard against the ground behind a rock.
1: Hey! Good Lordy.
0: You can see him now. A tall kid carrying a shotgun. And you hang onto your heart as he stops, looks at the body, and then gazes slowly all around. Then he suddenly leans over, fumbles at Tom's jacket a moment, picks up the rabbit Tom shot, and sticking it under his belt, hurries off in the direction he came. And you, Ken, you lie there wondering if you'll ever breathe freely again.
2: And so it's my pleasure to announce that not only will the book hit the stands tomorrow, but...
3: Oh, come on, Bill, will you stop teasing?
2: But the contracts were finally signed in Hollywood yesterday. Ken, you're a rich man.
3: Oh, Ken!
4: $50,000.
3: $50,000 and not a care in the world.
4: Yeah, not a care in the world.
2: And did you see the publicity in this morning's paper? What breaks we're getting. The lead column in the Times book section.
4: No. Hey, that's wonderful. Haven't seen the papers yet, but...
2: Oh, well, I'd rather hoped you had.
3: Well, Bill, what's the matter?
2: I'd hope that this wouldn't have to spoil the good news, but your friend Tom Barton...
4: Tom?
2: I might as well give it to you straight. He was killed by a shotgun out near Fairfield.
4: Oh, no.
2: They only found the body last night.
3: Oh, Ken. Suicide?
2: No, they thought that at first. Ill health. But a doctor out there says he was in good spirits. He had every chance of recovery.
4: The doctor? Then an accident?
2: Worse than that. From the position of the gun and the body, they suspect murder.
3: No.
2: But look, Ken, it's nothing for you to worry about. You don't want to let it spoil the success of your book.

0: You'd think the coroner's verdict can make a difference. It won't bring Tom back.
1: Helen, for heaven's sake, will you shut up? Will you please, please, just once keep your mouth shut?
0: I... All right, Ken.
1: The phone.
0: Well, don't you want to answer
1: it? It might be news about the verdict.
0: That's what you want, isn't it?
1: No. I mean, answer it. Answer it, will you?
0: Yes. Yes.
1: Who is it, Helen?
0: Bill. Yes, Bill. It came through? He was a kid.
1: Helen, what is it? Tell me. Tell me now.
0: The coroner's verdict, Ken.
1: Yeah?
0: A young kid. They picked him up trying to pawn Tom's watch.
1: Uh-huh.
0: He admitted being on the scene of the shooting and taking the watch from Tom's jacket. Confessed the whole thing.
1: Confessed the whole thing?
0: What, Bill? He testified that no one was there, so it just had to be accidental? The jury couldn't reach any other verdict, huh?
1: Accidental? Accidental? Helen!
0: Do you want to talk to him, Ken?
1: Huh? Oh, no, I'll call him... No, wait. Yes, I will talk to him. I think it's time the three of us went out somewhere. To celebrate my book.

0: The Whistler will return in just a moment with the strange ending of tonight's story. Meantime, a word about that extra something you get when you have your car serviced at independently operated Signal gasoline stations. I'm talking about that feeling of confidence and well-being you have as you drive out, knowing that your car has been thoroughly and conscientiously taken care of. You see, Signal dealers, being in business for themselves, do go out of their way to give you the kind of job they're proud to stand back of. 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
1: Well, Ken, it's all over. The whole chain of events that began on that night you left St. Augustine with Helen and Tom has come to an end. And as much as it surprises you, you find that you can breathe easily. You can breathe deeply the refreshing air of success and security. No more sleepless nights. No more prying. No more questions. Well, no more, that is, except from the publicity men who are eager to make the details of your life into interesting reading for their columns.
2: Well, I think that should give you all you need, Mr. Dougherty. A good writer can always make something out of nothing, can he?
3: Oh, sure. Sure, of course, Mr. Broderick, but there are just a couple of details about your life in St. Augustine.
2: Can't you give him that bill? I've got some work up.
4: Well, no, Ken. He wants exact dates and,
2: All right. What do you want?
3: Well, let's see. You left St. Augustine about a year and a half ago. I don't suppose you remember the exact date.
2: Matter of fact, I do. It was February 23rd, 1945.
3: Uh-huh. Well, that's all I needed. That's the exact date that Donald Dewey, or Donald DeWitt, disappeared.
2: Dewey? DeWitt? Say, what is all it?
4: Ken, I might as well tell you now that Mr. Dougherty isn't a publicity man. He's from the St. Augustine police.
2: Police? Look, if this is somebody's idea of a joke...
3: Joke? Not quite, Mr. Broderick. The minute someone called your book to our attention, we recognized the locale as St. Augustine, Florida, not Centerville, California.
2: Well, what about it?
3: We recognized the murder victim as Donald Dewey, not Donald DeWitt. We followed the directions in the book down to the last detail, and it led us straight to Dewey's missing body. Only the actual murderer, the author of that book, could have known where it was hidden.
4: Murderer? Oh, no. So that's why he changed his mind about leaving Florida. That's why he didn't want
2: Look,
4: the book...
2: Look, Ken,

0: Better not say any more until we get you an attorney. But for the life of me, I'll never know why you did this. To sit down and write about an actual murder. Like the confession of a dying man.
1: Like the confession of a dying man? Oh, that's funny, Bill. What you just said is very funny.

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That whistle is your signal for the Signal Oil program, The Whistler. 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

0: 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From the ABN Reel-to-Reel Library, the episode of The Whistler you just heard was first broadcast Monday, August 12, 1946, 80 years ago today. Its title? Stolen Murder. This episode of The Whistler originally aired Sunday, August 12, 1951, 75 years ago today. Its title? Fateful Reminder.
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0: I am the Whistler, and I know many things, for I walk by night. I know many strange tales hidden in the hearts of men and women who have stepped into the shadows. Yes, I know the nameless terrors of which they dare not speak.
1: And now for the Signal Oil Company, the Whistler's strange story. Fateful Reminders.

0: Phil Alexander slammed the phone receiver down angrily, ignored the puzzled look on Elaine Clyde's face, and slowly studied the room in which the two of them sat. It was Phil's own office, his reward for 15 years of service in the interest of Minnick's distinguished jewelers. And now he was proprietor James Minnick's right-hand man. He was also the favorite of wealthy women, women like Elaine Clyde, seated across the desk from him. But that wasn't all about Phil Alexander. No. The phone call he'd just completed was a far more accurate yardstick of what he was really like, down inside. That call from Al Farino, reminding Phil of a $10,000 gambling debt.
1: Phil, what on earth's the matter?
2: Oh, nothing, Elaine, really.
1: Another client? As demanding as I am?
2: No, nothing like that. About the ring mounting, do you like it?
1: I do, very much. Your designer does such distinguished work. Aren't you going to talk me into buying it?
2: You know, I never want you to buy anything that doesn't please you.
1: No, of course you don't, dear. I'm afraid you're not in a joking mood tonight. That phone call really distressed you, didn't it?
2: Oh, now, please don't you worry about it.
1: I shan't. And I'm going to get your mind off it, too. I'm having a little party tomorrow night. Suppose you come and make it a success.
2: Tomorrow night? Sounds fine. I'll be there.
1: At 8, Phil, dear. Until tomorrow night, then.
2: Tomorrow night.
3: Mr. Alexander.
2: What?
3: That's a nice doll. She looked expensive.
2: Who are you?
3: Relax, Mr. Alexander. Farino sent me over.
2: Oh, look. You can't come in here, my place of business.
3: But I did come in. You see, Farino don't like phones banged up in his ears, and he wants his dough.
2: Where does he think I'm going to get it?
3: Well, that's not his problem. Tell you what, though. I'll give you a lead. Why don't you bring the doll that just left down to the tables tonight? We can fix it so she'll drop at least 10 G's. And you'll be square.
2: Oh, hey, you. Get out of here.
3: Okay. It's all right, Buster. Till Friday night, anyway.
2: Friday night?
3: Yeah, 11 sharp. Farino's place.
2: No, but Farino's...
3: I'm telling you what Farino said Friday night at 11. You pay up or... pay off, Mr. Alexander.
0: You stand there, watch him saunter off. And yet this anonymous little man has served you with what might be a death warrant. You try to imagine what Elaine Clyde's reaction would be if you suddenly asked her for a loan of $10,000. And your employer, James Minnick. You know what he'd do if he had any idea that his trusted assistant even knew anyone involved with gambling.
4: Oh, Phil, will you come into the office a minute?
2: Oh, yes, Mr. Minnick, right away.
4: Odd chap you were just talking with. A possible new client?
2: Oh, no, I don't think so. I'm afraid our prices are too high for him.
4: Frankly, I hope they are. Well, come on in a moment.
2: All right, sir.
4: Elizabeth, hold the phone calls, will you?
1: Of course, Mr. Minnick.
4: Sit down, Phil. Sit down.
2: Oh, thank you, sir.
4: I wanted to talk with you before the annual employees' dinner tonight.
2: Oh?
4: Something rather startling has come up, Phil.
2: Startling, sir?
4: Yes, that's a small word for it. I suppose there's no easy way to say this. You know what a stickler I am for personal honesty, integrity.
2: Yes, of course I do, Mr. Minnick.
4: I can't afford to have people working for me whose integrity I no longer respect.
2: What are you trying to say, Mr. Minnick?
4: What would you say, Phil, if you thought one of your most trusted employees was no longer worthy of your trust?
2: I don't know. Guess there isn't much to say.

If you don't have a new car, then, like most of us, you no doubt wish you did. Well, here's a tip. 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

0: It's difficult to believe, isn't it, Phil? But apparently James Minnick has discovered your association with Al Farino. You stand there stunned, unable to speak, your mind spinning, wondering if your employer also knows of the $10,000 you must pay Farino, and soon. And as he speaks, you realize Mr. Minnick is looking at you and watching your face.
1: I don't blame you for looking so surprised, Phil. I found the knowledge that one of my trusted employees was stealing almost incredible myself.
2: What are you going to do?
1: Nothing immediately. In matters of this kind, it's important to be absolutely certain of the facts.
2: Yes.
1: I want to be very sure.
3: Excuse me, Mr. Minnick.
1: Yes, Elizabeth?
3: Sorry to disturb you, sir, but there's a man outside about the employees' banquet tonight. He said you wanted to go over the final arrangement.
1: Oh, that's right, I do. All right, in just a moment.
3: Yes, sir.
1: I'll appreciate it if you wait for me, Phil. I think it might be a good idea if you and I went to the employees' dinner together. If I don't get a chance to see you before then, we can finish our talk afterwards.
2: Certainly, Mr. Minnick. I'll wait for you.
0: You can't run, can you, Phil? You know, if Mr. Minnick has found you out, no amount of running away can save you. Because if Mr. Minnick doesn't find you, Farino will. Mr. Minnick is unable to see you again before the annual employees' dinner. And as it progresses, you toy with your food. Half listen as Mr. Minnick delivers the familiar speech he makes every year about the rewards of honest endeavor, the value of personal integrity. But then something he says pulls you up short.
1: Now, this is more than just our annual dinner tonight. It's an occasion. I've been advised by my physician to take a few months off. Mrs. Minnick and I are sailing to Hawaii. And while I'm gone, I'm placing the full responsibility of the store in the capable hands of Phil Alexander. Well, how about a word, Phil?
2: Why, I don't know what to say. Except, thanks, Mr. Minnick.
1: Never mind, Phil. Just to know you'll be here while I'm gone is all I need to know. And now, everybody, we're here for some fun. Enjoy yourselves. There's music for dancing. Everything you want.
4: Good. Have a good trip.
3: Congratulations.
2: Thank you very much.
3: Or must I call you Mr. Alexander now?
2: Phil's fine with me, Elizabeth.
1: Excuse me, Elizabeth. I'll send Phil back to the party in a moment. I want to give him some fatherly advice right now.
3: Of course.
1: We won't be long. Well, Phil, surprised?
2: Oh, I certainly was, sir. I hope you enjoy your trip, Mr. Minnick. You've earned a rest, all right.
1: Yeah, that's what Mrs. Minnick says. We'll sail this Saturday. Now, Phil, that dishonesty matter I brought up late this afternoon.
2: Oh, yes.
1: My timing was none too good. But I had to share it with someone I knew I could trust. I hope I didn't concern you too much.
2: Well, I found it hard to believe, sir.
1: I know. Ordinarily, I wouldn't burden you with it. But since you'll be in charge, I want you to keep a very close eye on Elizabeth.
2: Elizabeth?
1: Yes. It's shocking, isn't it? She's been with me so long. Almost as long as you, Phil. And yet, she's the only one besides myself who has the combination to the vault.
2: Oh. You've missed some jewelry, is that it?
1: Yes, small things. Nothing really expensive yet. I somehow find it impossible to confront her with it. Oh, perhaps she isn't guilty at all. But if she is, I want her caught, of course.
2: Caught in the act, you mean?
1: Yes. Now, I hate to burden you with this, Phil, but I probably won't be in the store before I leave, and after all, who else can I trust?
0: Your mind spins again, Phil. Because even as James Minnick hands you the combination to the jewelry store vault and tells you to keep a close watch on his secretary, Elizabeth, he's handing you a solution to your own problem, isn't he? Yes. If he suspects Elizabeth and trusts you, it will be a simple matter of your word against hers. James Minnick has played right into your hands, hasn't he, Phil? And as you return to the company party, you've already a half-formed plan in your mind concerning Elizabeth.
3: There you are, Phil. Don't you think you should at least say the last waltz for your new secretary?
5: Well, I was thinking about that, too, but
3: Oh, you promised the dance to Mr. Minnick.
2: Oh, no, not quite. You've been swimming in the punch bowl since I saw you last, huh?
3: Oh, I was going to, but they tricked us. The punch has no punch. Pure fruit juice.
2: Oh, how nourishing. Why, Miss Elizabeth, I believe they're playing our song.
3: I bribe the leader.
2: Well, shall we?
3: Of course.
2: Elizabeth, I know a place with a far more interesting punch bowl.
3: You do?
2: Mm-hmm. They fill the punch bowl with popcorn and serve you rare old native drinks like scotch and water.
3: Sounds quaint.
2: Oh, it is. And rare old native musicians play rare old native tunes like Ragmuff.
3: Minnick Shadow with a sense of humor? I don't believe it.
2: Let's go. I'll prove it to you.

0: I like your natives, Phil.
1: Very authentic, aren't they?
0: You know, you really had me fooled.
1: Oh?
0: I didn't know you were human. I don't believe I knew you could talk either.
2: Except to say, yes, sir, Mr. Minnick, and yes, ma'am, Mrs. Clyde.
1: Oh, now, look.
2: Okay, I've gone too far. I'm sorry.
1: Mrs. Clyde is a good client of Minnick's. It's my job to keep her that way, that's all.
0: She's just a client, Phil?
1: Just a client, Elizabeth.
0: I'd like to be able to count on that.
1: I'd like you to.
3: It's going well, isn't it, Phil? You're certain now you'll have no trouble with Elizabeth. Her interest in you is obvious. And for the first time in weeks, you feel sure of yourself, don't you? Late that night, as you return to your apartment, your confidence is soaring.
4: Been out celebrating, Phil?
1: Huh? Reno.
4: Good news travels fast, Phil. I heard about Mr. Minnick leaving you in charge of the store while he's away. That's fine, Phil. Fine.
1: Look, Farino, now that you know you'll get the $10,000, can you give me till Monday? Mr. Minnick's sailing Saturday. I wouldn't want to do anything before he left town.
4: You wouldn't, huh?
1: No.
4: I'll tell you something, Phil. The Friday night figure is $10,000. By Monday, it's $20,000.
1: Now, look, you can't do that.
4: No. Try me.
1: But it isn't going to be simple to get the $10,000.
4: It could get a lot more complicated if I saw Mr. Minnick before he left, couldn't it, Phil?
1: You wouldn't do that. Where would it get you?
4: Off the hook for punks like you who got no business playing the wheel. I want my dough Friday night, Phil. No later.
3: He means it, doesn't he, Phil? Friday night is your absolute deadline. And Farino isn't letting you forget it for a moment. There's very little time. The next morning is Thursday. And after a sleepless night, you arrive at the store early before anyone else. In James Minnick's private office, you go immediately to the vault, quickly work the combination. There's cash on hand, yes, but not nearly $10,000. And the jewelry is all marked for delivery to clients that day. You don't dare disturb it. By mid-morning, immersed in store problems, you find yourself trembling, looking up nervously, constantly fearful that Farino or another of his men will walk in on you. It's while you're making a quick tour of the display rooms that you finally do notice a strange man loitering about. And it takes all the nerve you can summon to approach him.
1: Yes?
5: Oh, Mr. Alexander?
1: That's right.
5: I have a message for you. Can we talk in private?
1: See here. I've had enough of these messages as you describe them.
5: Oh, yeah?
1: Yeah. And my private office is not provided for such negotiations. Now, if you'll come...
5: Wait a minute. I don't think you understand.
1: I understand that I want you to get out of here.
5: Look, the boss said...
1: I know what your boss said. Tell him I'll have the money for him Friday somehow, some way.
5: Uh-huh. Okay, Mr. Alexander. One other thing. You sure you know what I'm...
1: Certainly, I know. Tomorrow night, 11 sharp at Farino's place, I'll have the $10,000. Now, get out of here.
3: You watch him go, Phil. Curse Farino for hounding you. As you start back towards your office, go inside. You're vaguely aware
0: Phil.
3: That Elizabeth is speaking to you.
0: Phil, Mrs. Clyde is on the phone.
1: Huh? Oh, okay.
0: If you take it on my phone, I'll hear just your end of the conversation. If you take it in Minnick's office, I'll hear both.
1: I'll take it here. Hello, Mrs. Clyde.
6: Hello, Mr. Alexander. My, we're so formal today, aren't we?
1: Why, no, I...
6: I'm kidding you, Phil. You haven't forgotten about tonight, have you?
1: Tonight?
6: Oh, my, you have forgotten. My party this evening, 8 o'clock. I asked you when I was in the store yesterday.
1: Oh, yes, of course.
6: I'll send Charles around for you about a quarter off. Is that all right with you?
1: Yes, fine.
6: Wonderful, dear. I'll see you tonight.
1: I look forward to it. Goodbye.
6: Bye.
0: You know, I think I like your other side better, the one I saw last night.
1: Huh? Oh, sure. We'll have to do it often, Elizabeth.
0: You're not having any fun.
1: Of course I am, Elaine. Everyone enjoys your parties.
0: Just the same, I'm afraid you're taking your new responsibilities at the store too seriously.
1: Perhaps that's it.
2: I know something that'll put that old gleam back in your eye. Come on in the library.
1: Oh, all right.
2: Sit down at the desk, Bill.
1: Mm-hmm.
2: I want you to see these in a proper setting. The light's better there.
1: You're being pretty mysterious.
2: Oh, I mean to be. Can I trust you not to watch the combination to my wall safe?
1: Why, yes, I think so.
2: Oh, believe me, I'm not worried. Now then, what do you think of these?
1: Good heavens, Elaine.
2: Nice, aren't they?
1: They're unbelievable. Diamonds, sapphires, emeralds.
2: Not many of each, of course. But I did think they might make a nice bracelet.
1: Oh, I'm sure they would.
2: Now, I want you to take them.
1: Take them?
2: To Jacques at the store, darling. Let him study them. Work out the bracelet design. When it's ready, I'll stop by and see it.
1: But about the gems?
2: Can't you keep them in the vault at the store for me?
1: Oh, certainly. We'll be glad to. Why not have Charles deliver them to Miss Patton in the morning?
2: Miss Patton?
1: Mr. Minnick's secretary, Elizabeth Patton. Checking things in and out of the vault is her job. Even if you sent them to me, I'd have to turn them over to her.
2: All right, Bill, if that's the procedure. I'll send them in tomorrow.
1: Good. Now let's get back to your party, shall we? I promise you I'll be a model guest the rest of the evening.
3: It's a break, isn't it, Phil? You know enough about gems to estimate the value of Elaine Clyde's collection. You'll have no trouble fencing them, you're certain of that. And the amount you can raise from one or two will more than cover your gambling debt to Al Farino. You're pleased, aren't you, Phil? Because your plan is so simple, so easy. The Clyde gems will be delivered to Elizabeth in the morning. She'll put them in the vault. And once any of them are missing, you're certain all the evidence of theft will point to her. You're at the office Friday morning, confident that you'll be able to keep your 11 p.m. appointment with Farino and keep on living in the bargain.
1: Good morning, Elizabeth.
2: Oh, good morning, Phil. Well, your party last night must have agreed with you.
1: Oh, feel fine. So fine, in fact, I'd like to have dinner with you this evening.
2: You know, that's nice, because I'd like to have dinner with you, too.
1: Oh, good. I'm afraid I'll have to run out on you afterward. I have to have a business appointment, you see. But at least we'll have fun at dinner.
2: I'm sure we will.
1: We can go from work, if that's okay with you.
2: Fine. See how agreeable I am.
1: Mm-hmm. Oh, I almost forgot. Mrs. Clyde's chauffeur is bringing some stones in this morning. He wants us to keep them in the vault for her until our designer makes them into a bracelet. You'll check them into the vault, won't you?
2: Why, yes, of course. Have you any idea of their value?
1: No. We'll have to have them appraised in the next day or so.
2: Well, I'll take care of them.
1: I've got to keep some appointments for Mr. Minnick today, so I probably won't be around until dinner time. If anything comes up...
2: Oh, my goodness, something did come up. I guess it isn't too important, but that man was around here when I came to work this morning.
1: Man?
2: Well, you know, the fellow you were talking with yesterday on a personal matter, you said.
1: Oh. Did you talk to him?
2: No. If he should come back, shall I tell him anything for you?
1: Yes. Tell him hello.
3: You spend a profitable day away from the store, don't you, Phil? Yes, you make contact with an established fence in the city. Describe the stones you'll deliver to him later that evening and get his assurance that if they are as you say, you'll easily get the $10,000 you require. Early that evening, you have dinner with Elizabeth. Send her home, see her home afterward, and then set your final plan into motion. You go directly to the store, let yourself into the darkened building, and make straight for the vault in Mr. Minnick's office.
2: You really expect to get away with that, Phil?
1: Elizabeth, how on earth...
2: I followed that cab, as they say, only I know a shortcut. Get away from that vault, Phil.
1: You surely don't expect to use that gun?
2: If I have to, and I may. You made two mistakes, Phil. First, in thinking I'd go for your sudden interest in me after all these years. And second, when you spent most of the day away from the office. You see, your Mr. Farino called to remind you of your appointment tonight.
1: Look, Elizabeth...
2: I'll take that box of Mrs. Clyde's, Phil. I have use for what's inside.
1: Minnick's under you, Elizabeth. You're under me. Let's make a deal.
2: The box, Phil. Hand it over. Minnick will be no concern, and you little use where I'm going.
1: Okay, I'll hand it over. You only made one mistake, Elizabeth, but that one's going to prove fatal.

0: Well, Lieutenant?
1: Sure adds up just as you tell it, Mr. Alexander. Funny, you say the girl worked for Minnix a long time, too.
0: Yes, huh? Almost as long as I have. It's terrible. Mr. Minnix was suspicious of her before he left. I tried my best to watch her. That's why I had the gun ready.
1: You did your best. You couldn't know she had an accomplice. Didn't get a good look at him, huh?
0: No, he managed to leap out past me, knock the gun from my hand. But not before.
1: I know. Those jewels her partner made off with, you say they were uncut gems?
0: Yes. Yes, that's the trouble. It'll be very difficult to trace them.
1: Possible, probably. But don't feel badly. Mr. Minnick's insurance will cover the stones. Wouldn't have covered your life, though.
0: Yes, you're right. I could have been much worse off if it had happened differently. Much worse off.

0: long will your car last?
1: How long will your car last? Well, this much is certain. If you could reduce engine wear 50%, your car should last a lot longer, shouldn't it? And now you can do just that. 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
2: It went very well, didn't it, Phil? With James Minnick having warned you of his suspicions of Elizabeth, it seemed to the police as if you had caught her in the act of theft. There is no suspicion that it was the other way around, that Elizabeth interrupted you and that you killed her. You've convinced the police Elizabeth had an accomplice and that he managed to escape with the uncut gems belonging to Elaine Clyde. You feel certain of success now, particularly after having disposed of the jewels to a local fence. The money is nestled in your inside coat pocket, ready for payment of your gambling debt. And it's shortly before 11 p.m. You're right on schedule as you enter Al Farino's gambling establishment.
3: I'm the black number, ladies and gentlemen. The black this time.
4: Excuse me. Excuse me, please.
5: Come in.
4: Right on time, Farino.
6: Yeah, I see.
4: And here's your money. Now... See, your lackey is on hand to count it for you.
6: You're so right, Mr. Alexander.
4: I'll say something for this boy, Farino. He was more polite than that first one you sent.
6: Yeah?
4: Actually, he seemed concerned about my being upset, worried.
6: I was worried, Mr. Alexander. Worried and very puzzled.
7: I got news for you, Phil. This is not my boy.
4: What? What are you talking about?
7: He's a cop. Your boss was worried about you. Because of that Elizabeth dame. Thought she might give you some trouble.
6: And Mr. Minnick called headquarters, asked us to look in on you from time to time.
4: And you weren't sent by Al here. I put you on the track myself.
6: You sure did. I've had you tailed since that day in the store.
4: I don't believe it. You wouldn't have let me kill her.
6: We were too late to stop you, that's all. Didn't know she'd walk in on you. Too bad. But now we've got all the answers. And they add up to... murder.

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3: 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I know. Batteries and ignition systems. Well, Dora, what are you dreaming about?
6: Oh, auto light? You mean the show with Ann Southern? Oh, Mary, tell Billy to turn up the radio again. I wouldn't miss Suspense
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0: What'll you have?
1: Bourbon and soda with a twist of lemon.
0: Okay, coming right up. Say, your name Margie?
1: Yeah. How'd you know?
0: You generally come in here with a heavy-set guy, black wavy hair, wears a dye big diamond?
1: Yeah.
0: Yeah, he was in a while ago. Said to tell you he'd be late, but for you to be sure and wait for him.
1: But I can't wait. I gotta get home. How late do you say he'd be?
0: Oh, about an hour.
1: Oh, for crying out loud. Okay, give me some nickels.
0: Yeah. Here you are.
1: Thanks. Hello? Mr. Banning, please. Yeah, Mr. Arthur Banning. Arthur? Margie. I'm going to be late for supper. Yeah, I ran into a girl I used to know at Lincoln High. She wants me to have a drink with her. Yeah. And say, will you pick up some hamburger on the way home and start the potatoes? I'll be there as quick as I can. Bye.
0: Here's your drink.
1: Well, here's mud in your eye.
0: There's a young fella down the end of the bar wants to buy you one.
1: No, thanks.
0: Well, it looks like a nice guy.
1: That tall, blonde fellow over by the mirror?
0: None other. And you got a whole hour to kill.
1: Is he... He isn't drunk, is he?
0: No, he's had a few, but he always carries it good. It might help pass the time.
1: Say, what's it to you, anyway?
0: $5. You say, I'd sure appreciate it.
1: He offered you $5 to get me to have a drink with him?
0: Yeah.
1: He is kind of good looking. Well, okay. Sure, what the heck, I'll have a drink with him.
2: Okay, so you're married. Nothing wrong with having a drink together, so what? I figure what your old man don't know won't hurt him.
1: I said I'd have a drink with you. If you've got any other ideas, I'll buy my own.
2: Oh, now, don't get me wrong, honey. I spotted you as a good kid the minute you ankled in here. You just like excitement, that's all. And I'm the guy that can dish it out.
1: Yeah.
2: Yeah. I'm a private eye. Yeah, no kidding, like you hear about on the radio.
1: Gee, what a break for me.
2: You just stick around me, honey, and you'll get plenty of excitement.
1: Yeah, I'll bet.
2: You know, you take this new client of mine now. Bet you anything he makes the headlines tomorrow. 10-1, he'll murder his wife.
1: Oh, yeah, sure.
2: He hired me to find out if his wife's been stepping out. I felt kind of sorry for the guy. Probably doesn't have the money to take her out himself. He's a bank teller over at Second National.
1: Bank teller? What's his name?
2: Oh, honey, no, that stuff's confidential. Matter of fact, I'm not supposed to talk about cases at all.
1: Oh, go on. I won't tell anybody.
2: Well, no, you don't look like the kind of babe that blabs everything she knows. How about that drink, huh?
1: Sure.
2: Hey, Charlie, two over here, huh?
3: In the works.
2: You know, he sort of gave me the creeps. This guy sat there eating his lunch, calm as you please, and all the time figuring how to kill his wife.
1: How'd you know what he was figuring?
2: Well, for one thing, he didn't want evidence for a divorce. He sort of looked at me funny and said, I just want to know, that's all. If Margie is stepping out, I'll take care of it my own way.
1: Margie?
2: Yeah, that's his wife's name, Margie.
1: Oh.
2: Hey, what's the matter?
1: Nothing. Nothing at all.
2: Hey, you don't look so good. Maybe you drank the last one too fast.
1: No, I'm fine. I'm just naturally pale, that's all. You were saying about this client? You figure he's going to murder his wife?
2: Oh, sure. It's in the back. Either that or suicide.
1: Suicide?
2: But he's more the type for murder.
1: Oh, one of those big, brutal guys. Sort of mean-looking, huh?
2: No. Quiet, mousy. Kind doesn't have much to say. Those are the guys you got to watch.
1: But why?
2: Because they never let you know what they're really thinking. Not until it's too late.
1: They don't?
2: You know, most guys, when they find their wife stepping, will raise Cain. Maybe they'll even get a divorce. But they don't get sore enough to murder.
1: Yeah.
2: But these quiet fellas, you know, they put the little woman on a pedestal. You wouldn't catch them out with other women, not in a million years. And when they discover their one and only's been kicking up her heels, oh, brother, watch out.
1: Golly.
2: And the worst of it is they go on acting like nothing's wrong, you see. And then all of a sudden, whango, they explode.
1: They explode?
2: Yeah. You know, like I always say, beware the quiet man. Like this new client of mine, for example, calm. You never met anybody calmer, but I'll
1: What does he look like?
2: Oh, well, he's just about average, I guess. Brown hair, getting sort of thin on the top. A little bit stoop-shouldered.
1: Medium height? Wear glasses?
2: Yeah. Yeah, you know him?
1: No. No, I don't know any of the boys. Excuse me.
2: Hey, where are you going?
1: I gotta make a phone call. Just remembered something. Don't go away. I'll be right back. Ralph? Margie. I can't see you this afternoon. No, I'm not sore about you being late. But whatever you do, don't come into Charlie's place. Yeah, that's where I am now. You bet there's something wrong. There's plenty wrong. Either this guy I'm talking to is crazy, or else Arthur's planning to murder me.

0: For Suspense, Autolite is bringing you Miss Ann Southern in radio's outstanding theater of thrills, Suspense.
1: Well, Dora, we're down 200 on that hand.
2: Oh, are we?
1: It's easy to see there's no playing bridge with you girls with Suspense on. So let's stop playing and switch to Autolite spark plugs or whatever for the rest of the half hour, huh?
2: Oh, Mary, I could kiss you. You're such an understanding sister-in-law, and I don't want to miss a single word. What about you, May?
3: Dora, did you know that my husband knows Frank Martin, the Autolite salesman?
2: He does?
3: Mm-hmm.
2: Well, then let's listen to Mr. Martin.
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0: And now Autolite brings back to our Hollywood soundstage Miss Ann Southern as Margie in Beware the Quiet Man, a tale well calculated to keep you in suspense.

0: I stood there in the phone booth a minute after I hung up. I wasn't scared exactly, but I had to let those words sink in. Either this guy I'm talking to is crazy, or else Arthur's planning to murder me. I went back to the bar. I had to find out.
1: Oh, beautiful. I thought you got lost. Sit down.
0: Thanks. Now, about this fella, the one who's going to murder his wife.
1: Oh, let's get in the shop talk. I want to hear about you. I don't even know your name.
0: Did he say what made him think she was stepping out?
1: Ah, she's supposed to belong to some bridge club. The bank teller's wife's got up. But friends of his saw her downtown a couple of times on her bridge days.
0: Is that all?
1: You know, honey, you're pretty smart. You make like you're really interested in a guy's work.
0: Oh, but I am.
1: You know, I had a little doll once I thought plenty of. Would have married her, maybe, but only every time I started talking about a case, she shut me up.
0: Never mind about your little dolls. What about this guy?
1: Hey, you're jealous. Well, what do you know?
0: I'm not jealous. I only want to know.
1: It's okay, honey. It's okay. Sure, a cute little doll like you doesn't want to hear a guy spouting off about another dame. Yeah, maybe I had a few too many.
0: I just want to hear about this bank teller. Have you met his wife, maybe?
1: No, but he showed me a picture of her.
0: Oh, then you know what she looks like. Oh.
1: Hey, what's so funny?
0: Never mind. The joke's on me.
1: Maybe you better not have many more to drink. You're acting kind of screwy.
0: Oh, I feel wonderful. Well, here's to you. A long life.
1: Yeah.
0: A long, long life.
1: Yeah. Down a hatch. Yeah. Poor little Margie. You know, he showed me a snapshot of her in her bathing suit.
0: Mm-hmm.
1: Oh, boy, was she stacked. As a matter of fact, about your height and build, they're blonde like you, too.
0: Was she as pretty as I am?
1: I couldn't see her face. It's kind of blurred. He's bringing me a better picture of her tomorrow.
0: Oh, I think I'd like another drink.
1: You know, honey, you better start taking vitamins or something. You're pale as a sheet.
0: I said I wanted another drink.
1: Oh, yeah, sure. Hey, Charlie, two more of the same, huh?
2: Okay.
1: Yeah, poor little Margie. You know, that's one thing I could never figure out. The cute little dolls with flirtatious eyes always pick some homely, quiet gink when it comes to settling down. And the handsome he-man who has to beat off the dames with a club, what does he do? He marries a drab little pigeon. Yeah, that's why we get so many axe murders, I guess.
0: Axe murders?
1: Only in this case, he'll use a gun.
0: But he doesn't have a... I mean, most bank clerks don't own guns.
1: Oh, well, this one does. Now.
0: Give me a light, will you?
1: Yeah, sure. There you are. Hey, maybe if you lay off a booze, honey, and take a tonic or something, you'll feel better. Look at your hands. They're trembling.
0: How do you know he has a gun?
1: Oh, I get it. What'd you tell me?
0: Tell you what?
1: You got a squeamish stomach. All this talk about guns and shooting. No, honey, I'm sorry. I won't say one more word about it, I promise.
0: I'm not squeamish and I don't need vitamins. I want to know how you know this bank teller guy has a gun.
1: I saw him going to a pawn shop and buy one. You know, honey, I could really go for you. It's a funny thing, we never even introduced ourselves. That's something we gotta do. My name's Clouson. Lem Clouson. What's yours?
0: You mean that man bought a gun and now he's home waiting to murder his wife in cold blood?
1: Oh, no. He won't do anything until he gets my report.
0: Oh.
1: You see, tomorrow I check with her friends to see if she's been going to bridge club like she's supposed to.
0: Yeah.
1: And I meet my client for lunch and get a picture of Margie.
0: Mm.
1: And I take it around to the downtown bars to find out if she's been seen with anybody. And then I give my client the report when he gets off work.
0: Yeah. And then?
1: And if his suspicions are right, and they usually are, it's all over but the shooting.
0: The shooting?
1: Yeah. Bang, bang, honey. That's all. Bang, bang. Say, what'd you say your name was?
0: I've got to get home.

0: Hello, dear.
1: Hello, Arthur.
0: Oh, I was beginning to worry about you.
1: Well, I really couldn't help being late for dinner. I wanted to leave, but Mae Bell, that's her name, you know, the girl I used to go to school with, she kept talking yatta-yatta, and I just couldn't walk out on her in the middle of a sentence.
0: Oh, that's all right. I didn't mind. Say, the potatoes are all ready, like you told me. Shall I,
1: No, no, I'll hurry dinner. You just sit down and read the paper.
0: Huh? Well, why, thank you, dear. You all right? You look a little flushed.
1: Oh, well, I'm fine. I was just rushing, that's all. It'll be ready in a minute. Did you have a hard day, darling?
0: Oh, usual. People are taking out more money these days than they're putting in.
1: Yeah, prices are awful, aren't they?
0: Hmm.
1: Nothing unusual? I mean, nothing happened today?
0: Oh, a funny thing. Man came rushing in this morning, first thing the doors were opened. Wanted to withdraw all the money from their joint account before his wife beat him to it. Seems she was leaving him for another man.
1: Oh, how awful.
0: Oh, yeah. While he was there, she appeared. You should have heard her carry on. Huh. She was a real shrew.
1: Oh, what happened?
0: Oh, nothing. He didn't say a word. He was a gentleman. But I'll bet if he'd had a gun, he'd have killed her. Oh, well. Seems things like that happen all the time. Newspaper's full of it.
1: Are you mad at me, Arthur?
0: Hmm?
1: Are you mad at me?
0: Am I mad at you? Why, no. Should I be?
1: Arthur, darling, I've got something to confess.
0: Well, fire away.
1: I didn't go to bridge club last week.
0: No? I thought you'd die before you gave up bridge.
1: Oh.
0: Really, honey, you look awfully seedy.
1: No, I'm fine. I feel fine. I had sort of a quarrel with Lorraine. I didn't want to tell you because you're always talking about how women can't get along with each other. Instead of going to bridge club, I went shopping. Instead.
0: Well, fine. Only I hope you didn't go over the budget.
1: Oh, no.
0: That's good. I always said bridge was a waste of time.
1: Then you're not angry about anything?
0: Why, no. Why should I be?
1: Oh, Arthur.
0: What's the matter now?
1: I don't deserve a swell husband like you.
0: Oh, I'm not so hot.
1: Oh, you always do the dinner dishes and bring me my breakfast in bed on Sunday mornings. The only morning you have to sleep. Arthur, I'd feel terrible if anything ever happened to us.
0: Well, what's going
1: to
0: happen?
1: Suppose someday you got real mad and exploded.
0: Exploded?
1: Yeah. What if you got a gun and shot me dead?
0: Oh, for heaven's sakes, Margie. Where do you get those crazy ideas?
1: You mean, no matter how mad you got, no matter what I did to make you mad, you wouldn't shoot me dead?
0: Margie, you know I'd rather die than hurt one hair on your head.
1: Oh, Arthur, not suicide.
0: Say, how many drinks did you and Maybell have?
1: Arthur, I want you to know I'm going to change. I'm going to be a better wife from now on. I'll stay home all the time and darn your socks.
0: You? Darning socks.
1: You just wait and see. I'll get up every morning and make your breakfast.
0: Oh, Margie, you know you won't do any of those things.
1: I will, too.
0: The nonsense. Women like you never change.
1: I will, too. I'll change right away. Tomorrow.
0: Besides, I don't want you to. Oh, come here, baby. I want you to stay just exactly the way you are right now.
1: Just exactly, Arthur?
0: I love you very much. Just the way you are.
1: Oh, Arthur.
0: Hey, that reminds me, I made an appointment for you tomorrow at 10. You're having your picture taken.
1: My picture?
0: I showed a fellow that old snapshot of you today. The one we took at the beach?
1: Oh.
0: It was so dog-eared he couldn't see what you looked like, and I realized we didn't have a single decent picture of you at all, so
1: But why have it taken tomorrow?
0: Well, the studio next to the bank is having a special advertising the new 60-minute service.
1: 60-minute service?
0: Yeah. That way I can pick up the finished picture before I go to lunch.
1: I don't want my picture taken.
0: Well, now you're being silly.
1: I won't do it.
0: Well, honey, what's the matter?
1: Don't touch me. I won't have my picture taken. I won't. Good night.
2: Sort of gave me the creeps, this guy. Sat there eating his lunch calm as you please, all the time figuring how to kill his wife. Quiet, mousy. That's the kind you gotta watch. Never let you know what they're really thinking. All of a sudden, wango, they explode. Bang, bang, honey. That's all. Bang, bang.
1: Oh, no. There must be some mistake. Arthur wouldn't hurt me. He wouldn't. I won't think about it. I'll take a sleeping powder and go to bed. The gun. He did buy a gun. It's all true. Every word of it's true.

0: Hello? Ralph! I told you never to call me here. No, no, it isn't all right. Arthur brought a gun home last night. Yes, a gun! Claimed he was keeping it for a friend, that's all he'd say. Yeah, I think so. Just a minute, I'll look. Ralph, the gun's gone. He must have taken it to work. Oh, but don't you see? As soon as he finds out for sure, he'll kill... No, no, no, no, no! I never want to hear from you again! I've got to think. I've got to think. Oh, not the doorbell. Oh, Lorraine.
1: Well, who'd you expect, darling? Frankenstein?
2: Aren't you going to invite me in?
0: Well, I was just going out.
1: Don't be silly. You're not dressed.
0: I'm in a hurry, Lorraine.
1: Well, so am I. I'm late at the beauty shop now. But I was driving past anyway, so I thought I'd drop in and give you the latest on the girls at the Bridge Club.
0: Well, some other day.
1: Honestly, Margie, this is choice. You know what I heard about Mrs. Dentler? You know, she's the wife of Ben Dentler, the new teller at the bank. The one from Chicago.
0: Lorraine, if you don't mind.
1: Oh, that's right. You haven't met her. Of course, you haven't been around lately. Well, she's kind of a pretty little thing in a plucked eyebrow sort of way.
0: But you should hear
1: what her husband told my husband.
0: Lorraine, I...
1: Of course, I promised Ed I wouldn't breathe a word.
0: But crying out loud, Lorraine.
1: Well, what brought that on?
0: I haven't time to stand and gossip.
1: What's wrong with you today, anyway? You're as nervous as a cat.
0: I'm all right, perfectly all right. But here it is, 10:30.
1: 10:30? Good heavens, I'm a half hour late.
0: Well, goodbye.
1: I've got to run. Oh, darling. Be sure and read the Gazette tomorrow. They're running a story about our bridge benefit.
0: Okay, goodbye.
1: Pictures and everything. They didn't have time to take a new picture, but I gave them the one we took at the Valentine party.
0: The one I was in? They're publishing it?
1: Why, sure.
0: I don't want my picture in the paper.
1: But yours was the only flattering one in the group. The reporter picked you out right away. He seemed quite smitten.
0: He?
1: Oh, yes, yes. He asked all about you. Of course, I told him that you didn't come to meetings very often.
0: The Gazette doesn't use men reporters for society.
1: Well, they do now, dear. He didn't sound much like a reporter, though. He kept calling me honey.
0: Tall, blonde, fast talker?
1: Why, yes.
0: And you gave him my picture?
1: Well, of course.
0: What was his name?
1: Oh, well, let's see. Yeah. Funny name. Mm-hmm. I think it was Clouson. Lem Clouson.
0: But, Charlie, it's a matter of life and death. I've got to get a hold of Lem before noon.
3: Well, like I said, he ain't been in.
0: You sure he never told you where he works?
3: No, he's gumshoeing for some private detective outfit.
0: Oh, give me some nickels, lots of nickels. I got some telephoning to do. Acme Detective Agency. Do you have a man named Clouson working for you? Lem Clouson? No? Thanks. Brandon Agency? I want Mr. Clouson, Lem Clouson. Oh. Yeah, I guess I have the wrong number. Hawkshaw Detectives, I'm looking for a man named Lem Clouson. No, I don't want to hire you to find him.

0: Here I am. Boy, have I got a lot to tell you.
1: Let me alone. I want to read.
0: Oh, that write-up's no good. Here, give it here. Yeah, that's better. Now, come on into Charlie's, and I'll give you the inside.
1: Give me back my paper, you murderer.
0: Murderer? Hey, wait a minute. Oh, I get it. You figure he bumped himself off on account of my report. That's a screwy part. He didn't even wait for the report. I got it right here in my pocket.
1: Take your hand off my arm.
0: Oh, look, honey. Now, come on. You're coming into Charlie's if I have to drag
1: it. Why don't you leave me alone?
0: I figured you'd be sore. Might spouting off the way I did in Charlie's yesterday. But how did I know who you were? Now, here we are. Hey, Charlie, yeah. 2 bourbon highs, double.
1: I don't want a drink.
0: Should have seen my face this morning when that screwy friend of yours gave me the picture of your bridge club.
1: Oh, never mind.
0: And there you were, as real as life and just as cute. I says to myself, why, you dumb ox, you got that little doll worried sick. And then when I read in the paper about my client giving your husband the gun to keep for fear he'll use it on himself, I think, holy cow.
1: What did you say?
0: And then I think, I bet she figures I planned the whole thing just to scare her.
1: What do you mean?
0: Oh, now don't try to kid me, Margie. You know you figured that client of mine was your husband. That he was going to bump you off.
1: You mean he wasn't?
0: No. Your name's Banning, isn't it?
1: Yeah.
0: Well, my client's name was Dentler. Benjamin Dentler. Funny thing, his wife being named Margie, too. Yeah, I never thought he'd do it anyway.
1: Oh, I think I'd like that drink after all.
0: Well, here's to us, honey.
1: So that's the gossip Lorraine was trying to tell me. Dentler, the teller from Chicago.
0: You know, I've been thinking a lot about you.
1: And Arthur here. Really was keeping the gun for a friend of his.
0: Hey, I'll tell you what, honey. I know a quiet little spot across town where we can eat, dance, anything we want.
1: He might have told me about Dentler.
0: It's a cute little place, baby. They got a knocked-out band, and what a floor show.
1: I wonder why Arthur wouldn't talk to me about it.
0: Well, what do you say?
1: Say? To what?
0: Well, you and me, honey. Our date.
1: Oh. You're asking me to step out with you?
0: Well, why not?
1: How about my husband?
0: Oh, that mousy little guy. We got nothing to worry about from him.
1: But I thought you always said, beware the quiet man. You never know what they're really thinking.
0: But this is...
1: No, but. If you'll pardon me, Mr. Lemclusen, I'm going home and start his supper.

0: thank you, Ann Southern, for a splendid performance. Miss Southern will be back in just a moment.
1: Dora, I apologize. That show was better than a 6 no-trump hand.
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1: Thursday,
0: August 12, 1948, 78 years ago today, titled Beware the Quiet Man. This episode of Suspense originally aired
1: Sunday,
0: August 12, 1962, 64 years ago today, titled Silver Shoe.
2: And now, a tale well calculated to keep you in suspense. In a moment, Act One of The Silver Shoe, written especially for Suspense by Robert Reddick.

0: There are some things that you just take for granted. I mean, you don't question them. Like if somebody dies, and you've been to the funeral and watched them lower the coffin into the grave. You just got to say to yourself, well, that's the way it is. It's all over. Maybe if you care a lot for somebody like I did for Corey, maybe they go on living in a way in your mind. Not really living, but kind of living in your thoughts or your memory or your dreams. But that's all. So when I saw this girl sitting in a drugstore 2 years after Corey's funeral, well, naturally I had to figure she was somebody who just happened to look a lot like her. I mean, wouldn't you? I wouldn't have been shocked if she'd just been sitting there at the counter drinking her coffee. But she was doing something that, well, I guess I'd seen Corey do 100 times. She was holding a spoon upside down, dabbing little strokes with it on her napkin, like it was a paintbrush, drawing imaginary little pictures on it. And when she spoke to the counter man, it was with Corey's own sweet, familiar voice.
1: Will you let me have a check, please?
2: Sure. What'd you have?
1: Egg salad sandwich and coffee.
2: Okay, 50 cents, beautiful.
0: I guess I must have looked pretty strange standing there staring at her, but I couldn't help myself.
2: You want something, buddy?
0: Huh? Oh, yeah, a cup of coffee.
2: Cup of coffee, coming up.
0: I couldn't take my eyes off her. I watched her pay the check. Watched every movement she made, every step she took as she walked out of the door. And they were Corey's movements. Corey's steps. Every one of them.
2: Kind of cute, huh?
0: What?
2: Nice looking chick.
0: Does she come in here a lot?
2: Yeah, once in a while. She's one of the dames works down the street at the dance hall. Here's your coffee.
0: Thanks, I don't want it. Here's your dime.
2: Huh? Oh, sure, Tiger.
0: I had to. A few doors away, there was an entrance lit up with a lot of neon and stuff saying it was a dance hall, and I saw her walk into it. I felt kind of funny about following her, but, well, somehow I couldn't do anything else. Inside, there was this sort of pink ceiling over a long flight of stone steps leading down into the dance hall. Well, I bought a ticket at a little booth at the bottom, and then I went into this big room where the music was playing. I didn't see her anywhere, but a bunch of other girls came running up to the railing and started calling out to me.
3: Come here, sailor. I want to talk to you.
4: You got a cigarette, sailor?
3: Well,
0: sure.
3: You'll always get the pretty one.
4: What made you pick me, honey?
3: May I ask you, sailor? What made you pick me?
0: Well,
4: I can't see very well to smoke this when it isn't lit. How about you dig down in your bell bottoms, honey, and bring a lady up a match?
0: I keep them up here in my breast pocket.
3: Well, good for you. Do you notice the sign over the entrance, honey? 50 girls, 50 gorgeous, exotic dancing partners.
0: Huh?
3: Well, of course, even when this joint is jumping, there's only 22 of us, but I mean the other part. You think I'm gorgeous and exotic, honey. Is that why you picked me?
0: Well, I don't think I know what you mean.
3: You know what gorgeous means, don't you?
0: Oh, sure.
3: Well, exotic means weird, honey. Strange. Come on, baby. Buy me some tickets. And while you're out there on the floor holding me tight in your arms, you can tell me how exotic I am.
0: Well, I really came in here looking for somebody else. She's about 5'3" and has light brown hair and blue eyes.
3: Just like half the girls in America. Besides, if you don't see her, she ain't here. Who told you she worked here anyway?
0: Here, this picture in my wallet. She looks like this girl.
3: No, somebody's kidding you. We ain't got nobody here looks like that.
0: Well, but I saw her come in here.
3: Look, I ought to know. I've been working here for 4 years. I tell you, we got no girl like that. Now, why don't you just forget her and concentrate on me? Anything the matter with me?
0: Oh, no. No, it's just...
3: You bet there ain't. Now, don't you run away, sailor. I'm going in and powder my nose. And don't let any of these other dames latch on to you. And when I come back, I'll show you the way a patriotic lady treats the Navy.
0: She walked away. I began to figure maybe I was mistaken after all about seeing Corey or this girl coming in here, that maybe I'd lost her on the street, that it was somebody else I'd seen in the neon light. And I was just about to leave when I saw her again, sitting alone at a table in a half-darkened corner clear across the room. She was dressed different now in a sort of spangly silver gown that left her shoulders bare. She looked just like Corey did the night I took her to the McKendricks ball. In a sort of a daze, I walked across the dance floor and over to the table where she was sitting. I guess she was thinking about something, because she didn't look up until I was just about standing next to her. Hi.
1: Hi, yourself.
0: I saw you upstairs at the drugstore.
1: Did you?
0: Yeah. She had a strange expression on her face. Kind of like I figured mine must have looked. Sort of surprised, like she couldn't quite believe what she was seeing.
1: You know something?
0: Hmm?
1: When I first looked up just now, it was almost like I knew you from somewhere.
0: Yeah.
1: Knew you real well. You seemed to remind me of someone. I can't remember who. Gives me a funny feeling, you know what I mean?
0: She told me to buy her some dance tickets at the little booth. Well, I did. Then I came back and I sat down with her at her table. I told her of how she reminded me so much of someone, too. I've got a photograph of her. I'll show it to you. There. That's Corey. Well, doesn't she look...
1: Yeah, she does.
0: I'm sorry about following you down here from the drugstore, but...
1: Oh, that's all right, Joey. You don't have to apologize.
5: Yeah.
1: I understand.
0: How did you know my name?
1: What?
0: You called me by my name. How did...
1: Oh, is your name Joey?
0: Yeah, it is.
1: Oh, well, that's just a habit of mine. I call all sailors Joey till I get to know them a little.
0: How come?
1: Oh, I don't know. Just like that. Look, let's dance, huh?
0: Well, I don't dance very well.
1: Oh, that's all right, Joey. Just hold me.
0: And then she took my hand in the same sweet, special way that Corey had 100 times, 1,000 times before. Gently, tenderly, with her fingers lightly laced in mine.

0: I remembered that day more than 2 years ago when I was standing, leaning against the outside wall of my house. My eyes were closed because the sun was bright and my head was back because it was nice and warm on my neck. And while I was standing there, like that, Corey came over and quietly stood beside me that way, the same way, with her head back and all. And she gently took my hand and placed her fingers in mine. And she said, so softly that I almost couldn't hear her,
1: "It must be lovely on the beach."
0: And I thought to myself, yeah, or on the dunes. And just as if she could read my mind, she said,
1: or on the dunes.
0: And the next thing I remember, I was lying on a blanket in a hollow with sand knolls all around. And the sun was blazing hot, nice though. And Corey turned over on the blanket, put her face next to mine, and she said,
1: "I love you, Joey. And when we're old enough, I want to marry you and have 3 children and live in a nice little house and have many friends and books to read and records on the phonograph. And I want to die with you in my arms."
0: And then she cried. I suddenly realized that I was holding this other girl in my arms. That we were dancing.
2: Where did you learn that step?
0: What?
2: The one you just did.
0: Well, I don't know. Just kind of like it.
2: Well, you said you couldn't dance.
0: Well, not very well, usually.
2: Seems to me we dance just fine together. Comfortable and easy. Like two people of...
0: Dance together a lot?
2: Yeah. You're not 21, are you?
0: No, 20.
2: Oh, you're supposed to be 21 to come in here.
0: Oh.
2: Oh, well, we won't tell them, will we? Truth is, I'm only 20 myself, but they don't know that.
0: Oh, is that right?
2: Uh-huh.
0: Gee, that's just the age. Corey, I'm sorry. I just can't help it.
2: Oh, of course you can't.
0: You're so much like her.
2: Oh, it's all right, Joey. I understand. You know, all the time we've been dancing, I've been lost in memories, too.
0: Yeah?
2: Yeah, but mine are funny and vague. I keep getting a certain picture in my mind that makes no sense.
0: What do you mean?
2: Well, I see myself with a boy, the one you remind me of, in a park.
0: Yeah?
2: It's very quiet, and the full moon lights up his face. But I can't figure out who he is. The picture's clear. We're standing together looking up at a statue. The strange thing is, I don't seem to remember anything like that ever happening to me. I guess it did, but I just can't seem to remember.
0: But I could remember it. I could remember it very well. It was 2 years ago, and I was walking in Heatherton Park with Corey. It was a bright moon. Nobody else was there. Nobody in the whole park. And she stopped before the statue of Daniel Porter, who had said contributed more to the development of something or other than any other man in the state. She looked up at it as if she were going to mention something about it. She said,
1: "Dr. King says I'm not well."
0: And I could tell from the way she said it that it was serious. We walked through the park without saying another word. And the next day, she went away to the sanitarium. And 3 months later, she was dead.
2: Joey, what is it?
0: Hmm?
2: What's wrong?
0: She was asking me what was wrong. It was impossible to tell her. I was frightened. I tried to tell myself that there were other parks, other statues, other moonlit nights, but somehow I knew.
2: Joey, you look pale. What's the matter with you?
0: Could we go back and sit down?
2: Sure, come on. Don't you feel well?
0: I'll be all right. That park you pictured in your mind, that statue?
2: Yeah?
0: You were standing with some fella looking up at a statue,
3: Where was the moon? Low? Just over his shoulder?
2: What?
3: Was the moon sort of low in the sky like it was sitting there right over the shoulder of the statue?
2: I think it was.
3: Yeah, yeah.
2: How could you know that?
3: And were you holding his hand?
2: Yeah.
3: With your fingers locked in his like...
0: And then suddenly I saw it. Cupped in her open palm. A small silver medallion that I'd made for Corey 3 years before. I cast it myself with a makeshift crucible and molds. She used to wear it on a chain.
3: What is that? Where did you get that?
2: What?
3: That thing in your hand. Let me see it. Give it to me.
2: Joey, what are you...
3: Give it to me.
2: Oh.
0: I went across the table, grabbed it from her, but my hand stuck against hers and she dropped it.
3: Where is it?
2: Where did it fall?
3: What
2: are you doing?
3: It's too dark. I can't find it.
2: Oh, Joey.
3: Where did it go?
2: Light! Help me!
3: Give me some light!
2: Joey!
0: How did you get that medallion? How did you get it?
2: Medallion, I had a coin in my hand. What are you talking about?
0: That was no coin. Don't you think I can see?
4: Oh, what's the matter? This guy drunk?
2: No.
0: Will you turn some lights on?
4: Now, listen,
2: Mr. Bailey, it's all right.
4: You sure?
2: Yeah.
4: Okay, Muriel, but... Better take it easy, sailor. We don't want no trouble here.
2: Oh, Joey, you don't know this place. You make any trouble and they'll...
0: What is this all about? What are you trying to do to me?
2: You listen to me for a minute.
0: What are you lying to me for? I saw it. I saw it in your hand.
2: Look, Joey, I mean it. If you make any trouble or anything and they'll call the shore patrol, they will. Now, look, let's get out of here, okay? I'll turn in my tickets and change my clothes. We're not supposed to take dates out of here, so you go on up to that drugstore and wait for me. I'll meet you in a few minutes. After you're gone, I'll find it. I'll find what you're looking for.
0: So I went up to the drugstore and waited. I waited 10 minutes, 20 minutes. I waited half an hour. Then I went into the phone booth and I called the dance hall.

0: This is the sailor who was in there a little while ago.
1: So, what do you want?
0: I'd like to talk to that girl I was dancing with. You know the one I mean.
1: Girls can't come to the phone.
0: Why not?
1: Because they're working, that's why not.
0: This girl I was with, she...
1: Haven't you? They're all busy. Now get lost, will you?
0: Now, you listen to me, mister. I want you to put that girl on the phone and...
1: Now look, sailor. Go stick your head in a pail someplace, will you? And cool off.
0: Hey! No, he won't. Get to the bottom of this. Last thing I need. Be off on the phone. I found her and I'm just going to lose her. I'm going to find that guy. Not going to make a fool out of me. There he is.
2: Hello, you back again?
0: Where is she?
2: Taking my advice, sailor.
0: Where is she?
2: What's the matter with you?
0: Is she still here?
2: Look, what are you making a stink for?
0: She said she'd meet me.
2: Who did?
0: This girl.
2: Which girl? What's her name?
0: It was... I don't know. She didn't tell me her name.
3: I saw the fuss of that sailor.
2: Is this the one?
0: No.
2: Look, you see this guy in here?
3: Sure.
2: Who's he dancing with?
3: He wasn't dancing with nobody.
0: What?
3: I gave him a pitch, but he just walked over and sat down by himself at the back table in the corner. He just sat there staring at the tablecloth for about half an hour. Then he walked out.
0: What are you?
3: You remember me, don't you, honey? You gave me a cigarette.
2: What do you tell me you were dancing with somebody for?
0: What's the matter with you? You came over to our table. Remember, I was looking for something.
2: You're looking for something, all right. In just about a minute, you're going to get it. Now pack up, you hear me?
0: Now, here. You see this?
3: It's a picture of some dame. He showed it to me. He keeps saying she works here. I think he's cracked or something.
2: You got the wrong place. She don't work here. Let's go.
0: I'm telling you, I was sitting with her, dancing with her. Where are you? Are you down here? Where are you?
2: You're really asking for it, boy. You know that, don't you?
0: Get your hands off me. I said get your hands off me.
4: Okay, buddy. Just about enough out of you.
0: Oh, you just...
5: I came to the next morning in sick bay on the ship. I couldn't do anything but lay there and think about this girl. I told the ship's doctor about it.
6: You've been under a great strain lately, Joey. I'm going to recommend that your duties be suspended for a few days at least.
5: You want me to stay here?
6: Yes.
5: In sick bay?
6: That's right.
5: What do you think, I'm crazy or something? You want to keep an eye on me?
6: I said you've been under a strain, that's all. I don't think you've ever really gotten over the shock of Corey's passing away. You've been thinking a lot about her lately, haven't you? I mean, in these last weeks, before you even saw this other girl in the drugstore.
5: Yes, I have.
6: Well, isn't it possible that you simply wanted her back so much that...
5: That my imagination was playing tricks on me?
6: Something like that, yes. I want you to stay right there in that bed.
5: Well, I lay there for about a week. I guess I was just about convinced that's the way it was. I mean, it was the only thing I could think of that seemed to explain everything. One day they told me I could get up and they brought me my clothes. And then, I found the silver medallion in one of my shoes. That's where it must have fallen when she dropped it. There was no question about it. It was the one I had made for Corey. At her funeral, at the reception, I had been the last one in line to look at her. I'd reached into the coffin and placed the medallion in her sweet, cool hand, and gently curled her fingers over it. And then they closed the lid. I never told that to the ship's doctor. Do you think I should have?
7: 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Heard in tonight's story were William Mason, Tony Darnay, Dick Keith, Rita Lloyd, Gertrude Warner, and Ralph Camargo. 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

Once again, the keeper of the book has opened the ponderous door to the secret vault, wherein is kept the great sealed book, in which is recorded all the secrets and mysteries of mankind through the ages. Here are tales of every kind, tales of murder, of madness, of dark deeds strange and terrible beyond all belief. Keeper of the book, I would know what tale we tell this time. Open the great book and let us read. Slowly, the great book opens. One by one, the keeper of the book turns the pages and stops. Ah, the strange story of an old lady who for 40 years lived alone in a huge old New England mansion. A mansion in which death was the master. The tale is titled, To Have and to Hold.

0: Here is the tale to have and to hold, as it is written in the pages of the sealed book. Our story begins at a small New England railroad station, as a train stops to discharge a lone passenger. The passenger, a young, attractive girl of 20, looks about the station with an air of uncertainty.
1: Looking for a cab, miss?
2: Yes, please.
1: Yeah, get right in. Here, I'll take your bag.
2: Thank you.
1: Where to, miss?
2: The Bradley Estate, please.
1: Could you say a Bradley Estate?
2: Why, yes. You know where it is, don't you?
1: Sure. Everyone does. In fact, I was just getting ready to go out there to deliver these packages.
2: Oh, good.
1: Miss, are you sure you want to go out to the Bradley Estate? Well, they ain't had a visitor in 40 years.
2: Why, that's funny.
1: You are Bradley?
2: Yes. My family lives in California, and none of us have ever seen our relatives here in the East. I'm attending college nearby and thought I'd pay my aunt a surprise visit.
1: Oh. Well, miss, I'd forget the idea if I were you. Take the next train back.
2: Oh, no. Not after I've come 70 miles. I'm not going back to college until I've seen my aunt. Driver, please tell me what you know about my aunt.
1: Well, just about the time I come to the village 10 years ago to drive this cab, the old servant your aunt used to send for supplies died.
2: Yes?
1: She didn't get another servant, but hired me to bring supplies out to the estate once a week.
2: I see. What does my aunt look like?
1: I don't know, miss. I ain't never seen her. No one has seen her for 40 years.
2: But you just said she'd hired you.
1: Well, she did, but not directly. A banker fella come down from Boston and hired me.
2: Didn't he go out to the estate to see her?
1: No. He just arranged things in the village and took the first train back to Boston. Once in a while, your aunt writes to him.
2: Oh. Well, what are in these packages you have for my aunt?
1: Well, some of them have food, but mostly it's things she's ordered for her husband. Clothes, cigars, and books, and... Well, in fact, I got a new suit for him right here. Best that money can buy, too. I ain't never seen him, neither.
2: Just doesn't make sense, does it?
1: No, ma'am. It certainly don't.
0: Jane stared into the fast-falling dusk, seeking her first glimpse of her father's birthplace. As they turned into a private road, she was able to make out the many towers of the old mansion and the hundreds of windows, behind which was the unknown and the secrets of 40 years.
2: I had no idea it'd be so large.
1: There's over 80 rooms in it. Used to be a show place 40 years ago.
2: And the two of them live in that mansion all alone?
1: Yeah.
2: There isn't a light showing in the whole house.
1: No, hardly ever is. Well, come on. We're going to the back entrance here. Just follow me.
2: All right.
1: That's it. Now, I'll just set these packages I brought right down here on the porch. There.
2: What's in that box you're picking up?
1: A note from your aunt. Tell me what to bring for next week.
2: Oh.
1: Seems your uncle's running out of cigars. Show me to order more.
2: You going to knock?
1: We're all right.
2: Surely she heard the car approach the house.
1: It ain't no use, miss. You better come back to the village with me.
2: No. No, perhaps she'd open the door if you were to leave me here alone. Won't you please go?
1: Well, just as you say, miss, I just hope you'll be all right.
2: Oh, I will. It's getting cold. I do wish she... She's unlocking it.
0: As the door slowly swung open, Jane saw her Aunt Olivia for the first time. Olivia stood with one hand white and tense gripping the door, while the other hand shakily held a lamp. The light revealed deep, savage lines in her strong face. Her voice trembled as she spoke.
3: What do you want?
2: I'm Jane Bradley, your brother Richard's daughter.
3: Richard's daughter?
2: Yes. May I come in?
3: Yes. Yes, do. But we must be very quiet. I don't want to wake my husband.
2: Oh, yes, of course.
3: We'll go into the drawing room so as not to disturb him.
0: The light of the lamp cast an eerie glow in the great hallway as Jane followed her aunt into what had once been the most beautiful drawing room in New England. Jane's eye was caught by a faded portrait over the fireplace.
2: Whose portrait is that, Aunt Olivia? He's so handsome.
3: That's my husband, Christopher.
2: Oh.
3: And he's just as handsome today as he was then. Everyone's always loved and admired him.
2: I'm sure of that.
3: That costume he's wearing, it's the one he wore the night of the New Year's Eve masquerade ball. Come, my dear, I'll show you the ballroom.

0: And now to continue the story, to have and to hold, as it is written in the sealed book. Jane, a look of wonder on her face, followed her Aunt Olivia down a long, dark hall. A hall that was musty with decay. Olivia stopped and opened a large door.
1: This is the ballroom.
2: Why, it's so huge.
1: There were 500 people here that New Year's Eve. Oh, I can remember how beautiful the ballroom was.
0: And Olivia, the lamp held high, stood entranced, as though listening to strains of music of long ago at that gay New Year's Eve ball, listening to a younger and happier Olivia.
2: Oh, Chris, there's never been a ball like this, and I've never been so happy. Do you like my costume?
3: Your costume? Oh, yes, it's very lovely.
2: Thank you, darling. Oh, Chris, you look wonderful as a Spanish cavalier. The women can't keep their eyes off you.
3: Where's your cousin Amy?
2: Amy? Oh, the child is around somewhere. Chris, why don't we announce our engagement tonight? It would be a wonderful way to welcome in the year 1900.
3: No. I mean, not tonight, Olivia.
2: Why wait? I want everyone to know your mind.
4: Good evening, Olivia.
2: Chris.
3: Oh, Amy. Oh, you look like a dream in that costume.
4: Thank you, Chris. Olivia, Judge Parker wants to see you for a moment.
2: Oh, very well. Will you excuse me, Chris?
3: Of course.
2: I'll be back in a minute.
4: Will you excuse me, Chris? I have to...
3: Amy, wait. Why have you been avoiding me lately?
4: I haven't been avoiding you. Chris, please let me go.
3: You know that I love you, don't you, Amy?
4: No, Chris. It's Olivia you love and are going to marry.
3: Olivia and I will never be married.
4: You don't know what Olivia's like when she can't get what she wants. And she wants you.
3: You do love me, don't you, Amy?
4: Yes, but it's no use, Chris. Why, Olivia's my cousin. Her family brought me up.
3: Just leave everything to me.
2: I thought I'd never break away from Judge Parker. Oh, Chris, darling. He wanted to know when you and I were going to announce our engagement.
4: Why,
2: Amy, is anything wrong? You look ill.
4: No, I'm all right.
5: Here's a housekeeper.
3: I want to talk to you where we won't be disturbed. Can't we go into the drawing room?
2: Of course, darling. Come along. We won't be disturbed here. Now, what did you want to talk to me about?
3: Olivia, I can't go through with our marriage.
2: Oh, darling. Don't say that, even as a joke.
3: I'm not joking, Olivia. I've never loved you. If I've spoken of marriage, it was because there wasn't anyone else. But now there is.
2: Someone else? Who?
3: Amy.
2: Amy? So that's it. Well, she can't have you, do you hear? You're mine, and you always will be. And I'm not giving you up.
3: You haven't any choice. Amy and I love each other, and we're going to...
2: No, if I can't have you, no one else shall.
3: Olivia, you're hysterical. Put that letter over.
2: You're mine, and no one else is going to get you. No one.
3: Olivia, give me that letter opener.
2: No one shall have you. No one.
3: Olivia, perhaps this will bring you to your senses.
2: Ow!
3: Look out, Olivia. Olivia. Olivia, speak to me.
4: How is she, Doctor?
3: She will be all right, won't she?
6: Well, it was quite a serious blow she got in the back of her head.
4: Oh, Doctor, she's regaining consciousness.
7: Chris. Chris, where are you?
3: Here I am, Olivia.
7: Where? Why don't you put the lights on? It's so dark in here.
4: But the lights are... Oh, Chris, why is it so dark? Why can't I see?
6: Now, Olivia, you're going to be all right. You've just lost your sight temporarily.
4: You mean I'm blind? Chris, where are you? Don't leave me.
3: I'm here, Olivia.
4: Oh, Chris, don't leave me. I'm frightened, terribly frightened.
3: No, you mustn't worry. You heard what Dr. Marshall said. You've only lost your sight temporarily.
4: Oh, you're just saying that to make me feel better. I know you are.
6: I'd better give you a sedative so that you can sleep. And you two had better leave now.
3: You must get some rest, Olivia. I'll be back later.
4: Chris, you will come back. You will, won't you?
3: Yes, of course. Good night.
4: Good night, Olivia. Good night, Chris. Chris, what's happened is all my fault.
3: No, Amy, it's mine. It was I who struck her and caused her blindness.
4: Chris,
5: No matter how we feel about each other, you can't leave her, now that she's blind.
3: Yes, Amy, I know. Olivia and I will be married as soon as possible.
0: A few weeks passed. Then one day, a small group gathered in the dining room to see Chris and Olivia married. The guests all remarked how radiant and happy the bride appeared. As the minister asked the time-honored question, "Do you take this man to love and honor, to have and to hold as long as you both shall live?" The bride smiled happily as she agreed.
2: Is that you, Chris?
3: Yes, Olivia.
2: Oh, it's getting so that I can recognize everyone's footsteps, particularly yours. Where were you, darling? I've missed you so.
3: I was in the library, trying to work on my new book.
2: But you weren't in the library when I sent my maid down to find you. Where were you then?
3: Oh, I don't know. Probably walking in the garden.
2: You will spend the afternoon with me, won't you, Chris?
3: But I was planning to go back to work on my book this afternoon.
2: Oh, darling, can't you let it go until tomorrow? I'm so lonely without you.
3: All right, Olivia.
2: Thank you, darling.
3: I seem to be doing less and less work as time goes on.
2: Oh, please don't be angry. It's 2 months today since we were married.
3: 2 months today.
2: Oh, and they've been the happiest months in my whole life. Oh, Chris, I couldn't live without you.
5: Hello, Chris. Where's Olivia?
3: She's in her room.
5: Oh, Chris, you don't look well. Is anything wrong?
3: Amy, I can't go on this way anymore. I've had about as much of Olivia in these past 2 months as I can stand.
5: Oh, please, Chris, you mustn't talk like that.
3: You don't know what it's like. She always wants to know where I've been, who I've seen, what I've been doing. Just let me alone for a moment.
5: You mustn't feel that way about it, Chris. Well, she loves you.
3: If it's love, it's an insane love. She's smothering me to death with her constant attention. Why, I haven't been able to work on my book for 2 weeks now.
5: Yes, I know.
3: I can't escape from her for a moment. When I'm not with her, she has the servants spying on me.
5: Oh, no, Chris, you must be mistaken.
3: I'm not, I tell you. I can't go on this way much longer. I just can't.
2: Is that you, Amy?
5: Yes, Olivia. I've come to read to you.
2: Where's Chris? What's he doing?
5: He's in the library writing.
2: But I wanted him to read to me this evening.
5: Now, Olivia, you know how anxious Chris is to finish his book.
2: With all the money I have, he doesn't need to waste his time writing books.
5: But it's more than just money, Olivia. Chris writes because he has the desire to.
2: Yes. And you encourage him, don't you, Amy? Well, I won't have it. Why, Amy, you're wearing my brooch.
5: This brooch isn't yours. It's a duplicate I had. Olivia, how did you know I was wearing this brooch?
2: Oh,
5: Olivia, you can see. You're no longer blind.
2: Well, what if I can? It's none of your business.
5: All this time you've been pretending, keeping it a secret from Chris and all of us.
2: I suppose now you're going to tell him. Then he won't feel obligated to me anymore, and the two of you can go away together. That's what you're going to do, isn't it?
5: I am going to tell Chris, but I'm not going away with him, Olivia.
2: You're lying. You've always wanted him, always. You hate me because I'm married to him.
5: Olivia, you're becoming hysterical. You must control yourself.
2: If it weren't for you, he'd love me. He was mine until you came along. But you aren't going to come between us any longer.
5: Olivia, what's wrong with you? Stay away from me.
2: With you gone, he'll be mine.
5: Olivia, you mustn't... Olivia!
2: I'll strangle you with my own two hands like this. And with you gone, I'll always have Chris. Always. Always. I didn't want to kill you, Amy, but you tried to take Chris from me. Oh, if they find her body like this, they'll put me in prison, and then I'll lose Chris. Oh, I must do something. If her body were badly burned, they couldn't tell I'd murdered her. Yes. Yes, that's it. I could say I heard her lighting the lamp, and there was an accident, and her clothes caught on fire. I was helpless. Yes, yes, that's it. I must burn her body, and then they'll never know I killed her.

0: And now to continue the story, to have and to hold, as it is written in the sealed book. The weeks that followed Amy's accidental death were full of anguish for Chris. More and more he took to drink, trying to forget the death of the girl he loved.
1: Oh, darling, you've been drinking so much lately.
2: Well, what else is there to...
1: Oh, Chris, you mustn't talk like that.
2: Why not? Now that Amy's dead, what difference can it make?
1: Oh, Chris, please.
2: The only way I can bear to live with you is to drink.
1: Chris, how can you be so cruel? You know I'd do anything for you, anything.
2: You've done enough. I'm through. I'm leaving you, do you understand?
1: No, Chris, you can't. You're mine, do you hear? You can't leave me.
2: You've done nothing to make me love you. Now we're through.
1: No. No, you can't say that. Not after I killed to keep you.
2: Killed to keep me? I see. Amy's burning to death wasn't an accident. Was it?
1: Chris!
2: Was it?
1: Chris, my arm, you're hurting.
2: It wasn't an accident, was it?
1: No! She found out that I wasn't blind anymore, that I'd recovered my eyesight. I couldn't let her tear you and spoil everything.
2: Murder.
1: I only did it because I love you so.
2: It's an insane love. A love that destroys everything.
1: I did it all for you, Chris.
2: There's only one thing left for me to do.

0: might see Uncle Christopher?
1: Yes, yes. But we mustn't wake him if he's asleep.
0: Oh, no, of course not. Here, I'll carry the lamp, Aunt Olivia.
1: His room is at the head of these stairs, on the right.
0: Don't you think you ought to have the house cleaned, Aunt Olivia? Everything's so old and dusty.
1: Oh, Chris won't hear of anything being changed. I do hope he likes this new suit I've ordered for him. He's always been so particular.
0: Was this his room?
1: Yes. Now, be very quiet while I open the door. Chris, are you awake? We have a visitor.
0: Is it all right for me to come in, Aunt Olivia?
1: Yes. But you mustn't disturb him.
0: I won't. It's so dark in here, and this lamp doesn't give much light. I hope Uncle Christopher doesn't...
2: Oh, you've dropped the lamp. He's awake now. Oh, I'm terribly sorry, Chris. I told her not to make any noise.
3: Miss Bradley, where are you? Hang on. Yes, I thought I heard you screaming when I came in. It's kind of hard to find my way around this small flashlight. What's wrong? Why'd you scream?
4: Over there. In that corner of the room.
3: Well, there's nothing there but a bed.
5: Oh. It
3: can't be.
4: Oh, it's horrible.
3: A glass coffin with a skeleton in it.
1: Isn't this a lovely suit, Chris? It just came. And I also ordered some fresh cigars for you, darling. Is there anything else you want?
6: And so ends the tale, To Have and to Hold, as it is written in the sealed book. The body of Christopher Drake, which for 40 years had been encased by a glass coffin, was removed from the old mansion and buried. Shortly afterwards, Olivia died. Her last words were, "I'm coming, Chris."

0: And now, keeper of the book, before you close the great volume, show us the tale we tell next time. This one. Ah, yes. The strange story of a scoundrel who became wealthy through swindling hundreds of innocent people, only to discover that all his money couldn't protect him from justice. A tale titled Murderer Unknown. Be sure to be with us again next time when the sound of the great gong heralds another strange and exciting tale from The Sealed Book. The Sealed Book, produced and directed by Jock McGregor, is written by Bob Arthur and David Cogan.
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0: You just heard an episode of The Sealed Book, which originally aired Sunday, August 12, 1945, 81 years ago today, titled To Have and to Hold. This episode of Quiet Please first aired Sunday, August 10, 1947. Its title, Bring Me to Life.
1: Quiet, please. Quiet, please.

0: Shut up. Why can't people let me alone? Yeah?
1: This is Hank Viscardi.
0: Hello, Hank. How are you today?
1: Where's your script?
0: Oh, I've just got 3 more pages to go. I'll get it into you this afternoon.
1: Well, be sure you do, will you? We're sitting here waiting for it.
0: Don't worry, Hank. I'll get it in all right.
1: No kidding now. We've got to have it today.
0: All right, all right. You'll get it.
1: Okay. I'll wait for you.
0: All right, I'll see you. Yeah. Yeah, I'll see you. I'll see if I get an idea. Got no more idea than a rabbit. Page 1. Yeah, that's a start. Let me see. What I need's a character. Character, character. Come on, character.
2: Have you got $3?
0: No, I haven't got $3. What do you want $3 for?
2: The milkman. You had some money last night.
0: Well, I got 80 cents.
2: Thanks.
0: Listen, Ruthie, give me an idea for a character.
2: I haven't got any ideas for characters. Haven't you really got $3? He's been here twice.
0: Give him a check. What I want's a character for this script.
2: The only one I can think of now is the milkman. You get to work.
0: Yeah, get to work. Sure. If I get a character, I'll get to work. That's all I need. Then I'll get a story, all right. I think. Come on, character. Come on, character. And now what she want? I said I haven't got $3. Oh, come on in, Ruth. What are you... What's the matter with you? Come on in, I said... Ruth!
3: You calling me?
0: Didn't you knock at this door?
3: Are you crazy?
0: Well, I thought I heard somebody.
3: Get to work!
0: All right. Doggone it, I must be going. Now, I didn't write that. How did that get on that paper? Bring me to life. I didn't write that. No, I did. Ruth! Ruthie! Hey, Ruthie!
2: What's the matter?
0: Ruthie, come here. Come here, quick.
2: What's the matter with you?
0: Come here, look at my typewriter.
2: Well, what about it?
0: Well, look what's on the paper.
2: Bring me to life. What's strange about that?
0: Well, I didn't write it.
2: What? Are you...
0: Look. See what it's doing? Underlining those words.
2: How are you doing that?
0: I'm not, I tell you. Look, I said I didn't write it, and the typewriter just said, no, I did.
2: Who is it?
0: I don't... C-H-A-R-A-C-T-E-R. Character.
2: Now, look. This is a gag of some kind. How are you doing
0: it? I tell you, it isn't a gag. That typewriter's haunted.
2: This is impossible now, I tell you.
0: It is, huh? Well, look at it.
2: Bring me to life.
0: You see?
2: All right, smart guy. It's a great trick. How do you do it?
0: Ruth, I swear I'm not doing it.
2: You are, too.
0: Look, now, wait. Wait a minute. I'll go way over here, and you'll see. Now, it'll write. Watch now.
2: I knew it was a gag. Listen, I've got housework to do. Now, you go on and get that script written.
0: Oh, gone it, Ruth. I have to think up a character first. There it goes again.
2: It says me. All right, there's your character. Write about him.
0: Do you really suppose that...
2: Now, look, darling. I've been married to a writer long enough to believe almost anything. I don't know how this is done, but it's worth trying, isn't it?
0: Well, I don't like to monkey with things like that.
2: Oh, don't be silly.
0: Well, it's... Wait a minute. It's one thing to write about supernatural things. It's another to experience them.
2: Huh. You've always been wishing you had a typewriter that would do your scripts for you. Now you got it. Go ahead.
0: Yes, but... How do I know who this is?
2: Who?
0: Well, this character or whatever he is.
2: Well, you decide. You bring him to life. Go ahead.
0: Who should he be?
2: Well, a pirate?
0: I don't know anything about pirates. What?
2: It says, I do. Go ahead.
0: I don't like it.
2: Go ahead. Unless this is a gag.
0: It's no gag.
2: Right.
0: Well. It was a dark and stormy night. What's that?
2: Sounds like thunder.
4: There's a storm coming up.
0: My gosh, does this thing control the weather too?
2: Go on. Write some more. This is getting interesting.
0: Well, I... All right.

0: nothing's happening.
1: What did you write?
0: Here, read it.
1: The pirate ship scudded through the roaring waves, all her sails straining under the howling wind. Do you smell anything?
0: Smell? Yeah, I sure do. It smells like the ocean. Go on. Read some more, Ruth. I think I know how this works now.
1: Well, what do you mean?
0: I think you have to read it to make it happen.
1: Well, you read it then.
0: No, you.
1: I don't want to read it. I'm scared.
0: I don't like it either.
1: Look, it's a typewriter.
0: It says, read it.
1: Well?
0: Well, Captain Jabez Thorne, Scourge of the Spanish Main. Scourge of the Spanish Main slowly climbed the steps of the companionway. Companionway?
1: There's somebody coming up the stairs.
0: You know there aren't any stairs in this house.
1: Oh, read some more.
0: And flung open the door, he gazed on the wild scene for a second and drew his cutlass. What's that?
1: My Swedish crystal vase!
0: It fell down.
1: He knocked it off with that cutlass or whatever it is. That vase cost $42.
0: Well, I couldn't help it, honey.
1: You do something about it. Oh, my beautiful vase. And there isn't another one like it in the world.
0: Well, what can I do? For God's sakes, honey, I can't help. Wait a minute. Wait. He returned the cutlass to its scabbard. You see?
1: That doesn't bring back my vase.
0: Well, listen. He turned to the beautiful girl at his side.
1: Hey, don't read that.
0: And put out his arm.
1: Oh, what? Hands!
0: What? What's the matter?
1: Hands! Great big hands! Oh.
0: Ruth, what's happening? Ruth!
1: Somebody kissed me with whiskers! You pirate, you! I'll fix you!
0: Ruth, no, no!
1: You!
0: Ruth, stop!
1: I'll stop him! There's your pirate!
0: Oh, Ruth.

0: Well, my friends, that all happened a week ago. Sure, it really happened. No, I haven't got any explanation for it. All I know is that that stuff appeared on my typewriter. All the other things happened just the way you've heard them. And Ruth made the pirate disappear when she tore up the sheet of paper. All I know is it gave me a good idea for a story about a pirate, and I wrote it. People thought it was swell. And here it is, deadline time again, and me without an idea again, and any minute that Hank Viscardi will be on that phone again asking for my script. You see? Yeah, he's psychic. So, okay. Hello, Hank.
1: How did you know it was me?
0: I always know when it's script day. I've only got about 3 pages to go, Hank.
1: When do I get it?
0: Tomorrow morning for sure.
1: Okay. See that you do.
0: Okay, Hank. You'll get it. You'll get it. Here we go again. Here we go again. What did I write about this time? No, not about pirates again. Now, let me think. No, that's not for me. I don't like love stories. Mm-mm, no. People don't want war stories. How about a whodunit? A crime story, a murderer, detective, spies, maybe.
2: Calling all cars.
0: Yeah, maybe I could do that. Awful lot of whodunits on the networks, though. Oh, well. One more won't hurt them. Let's go. Now for a character. Character. I wonder. Wait a minute.
3: Ruthie.
0: To be sure she's asleep after the way she murdered my pirate. You know, this could turn out to be a great racket. Have your characters write your stories for them. The only thing is, you have to be careful what I put down on paper. Don't want to find myself getting choked to death by somebody I brought to life. Hey, what am I saying? Well, let's see what happens. Page one. You know, you don't have to believe this, friends. I'm not so sure I believe it either, even though I've been mixed up with supernatural stories for so long, I guess I'm a sucker for them. Maybe all that didn't happen. Maybe Ruthie and I dreamed it. The only thing is, 2 people don't usually dream the same dream at the same time, you know. And that Swedish crystal vase of hers is sure busted. You know, I didn't do it. But it didn't happen. Maybe Ruthie and I dreamed it. The only thing is, 2 people don't usually dream the same dream at the same time, you know. And that Swedish crystal vase of hers is sure busted. You know, I didn't do it. Okay, hypnotism maybe. Okay, hypnotism or something. And I'm going to try it again. Sure, just for laughs. But we'll see who'll do the laughing, huh? Me or you? How's your imagination? Mine's all right, thank you. So, shut up a minute while I try this. Just keep quiet and let's see what happens, okay? Hey, character. Character. Come on, character. I did that. It wasn't the character. I just wrote, "Are you there?" Let me see if he answers. Come on, character. I need a story. You helped me the other day, character. Help me now. Come on, come on. Come to life. Character, you hear me? Come on, pal. I need help. Don't be mad at me. Pirate? Romantic guy. And a soldier. I'm a detective. Okay, so I'm a chump. So I can't pull a character out of the air like that. Okay. So go on and laugh. I'm sorry. And if you were sitting around waiting in the country at this time of night, all alone, your wife sound asleep, and this is the only light in the house, and you've got to write a supernatural story before morning. Try it sometime, friend. Just keep quiet and let me try to work, huh? You got nothing to do but listen to the radio. How'd you like to have to write those things you listen to, huh? In the middle of the night. All alone by yourself. Okay. Quiet, please.

0: Yeah, listen to this. I am alone. I am alone in a great dark house with only the weird wail of the wind and the whispering willows. You think that's too much alliteration? Weird wail of wind, whispering willows. I kind of like it. In the whispering willows to keep me somber company. That's okay, huh? Maybe I'll get a story yet. Just keep quiet. I sure wish that character would give me a hand, though. Now, what could happen to a guy sitting here like I am? Let's see. What could happen? Could be a ghost? Nah, no ghost chains clanking and stuff, corny sound effects. No. A burglar. Burglar might be good. I wouldn't know what to do about a burglar, though. We haven't got anything worth stealing around here. Besides, burglars are kind of corny, too, aren't they? You know, you always think of a fat guy in a mask with an old-fashioned dark lantern and a bag over his shoulder. Like those fellas they draw in college. What's the name of the fellow that does it? Larry Reynolds? The big fat guy and the little old one. Now, burglars are funny. Burglars are out. Well, what then? Who comes sneaking into your house in the middle of the night? Let's see. Hey, what about an escaped convict? An escaped convict, that'd be all right, wouldn't it? Huh? You could do a lot of things with an escaped convict. Guy's wife asleep. You know, a desperate character. I could have left the door unlocked. He could have sneaked in. I'd never known it. He could be looking over my shoulder right now. Hey, stop that. Scare myself to death. Hey, this will be all right. He could have sneaked into Ruthie's room. Oh, did I wake you, Ruthie? Oh, I'm sorry, talking to myself. Ruth! Ruth! What's the matter, darling? Where's the light?
1: Never mind the light, mister. And you shut up right now. I said shut up. Quiet now. Stop it, and I won't hurt you. Now stop.
2: You hurt my husband.
1: You'll be all right now. Just keep quiet a minute.
2: Who are you?
1: Ma'am, I just crashed out of the big house, as they say in the movies.
2: I'm
1: an escaped convict, ma'am. And for your information, I am a pretty desperate escaped convict. Where does your husband keep his clothes?
2: What?
1: I'm still wearing the clothes the state thoughtfully provides for convicted murderers, ma'am, and they're rather conspicuous. I need a change. Which is his closet?
2: You killed him?
1: No, ma'am, I didn't kill him, but I may do that yet if I don't get a little cooperation out of you.
2: Oh, let me out.
1: No, you just sit there and tell me where to find his other suit. Where's the light? You're very pretty.
2: Let me go to my husband.
1: No, darling, no. I got other plans for you. Is this his closet?
3: Oh, yes. Nice little suit. Yeah, I like this one. Yeah.
1: A little on the large side for me, but you can shut your eyes while I change. I'll need a shirt, too.
2: What are you going to do?
1: Well, I'll tell you. First, I'm going to get into this nice, new, oversized suit of clothes.
2: Let me see if he's all right.
1: Sorry. Nice shirt. Sorry, no, I don't think he's dead. And even if he is, he can't hang me more than once, you know.
2: Please.
1: Be still. Oh. I said be still. Listen, ma'am, don't be misled because I'm treating you nicely. I am really a very rough person. You might have read about me in the papers.
2: Oh, please, won't you?
1: No. No. Shut up or I'll have to shut you up.
2: What are you...
1: As soon as I get these clothes adjusted, I'm going to leave here, ma'am.
2: Well, then can I...
1: And I'm going to take you with me.
2: No.
1: You see, they're out after me already, and they want me pretty badly. They have rifles and shotguns, ma'am, and they won't hesitate to use them. That is, unless there's a lady present. You see? Now, Now, a necktie.
2: You're not...
1: Shh, please, please. Nice tie, this. Very nice. You see, if I might be so crude, I intend to take you along for a kind of shield, ma'am.
2: Oh.
1: The boys won't shoot, you understand, if there is a possibility of putting a bullet through you. So I suggest you get up and get a coat or something. It's getting quite a lot cooler out. I said get up.
2: I won't.
1: Ma'am, you better.
2: Oh, please let me see my husband.
1: I told you'd be all right. And if you're a good girl, you might get back to him one of these days. If you're not, does your husband wear hats? If you're not, you might not. Come on. Get up.
2: I won't.
0: I suppose it was Ruth screaming that brought me back through the darkness to a kind of semi-consciousness. The light was still on in her room. I could hear them talking.
1: He's still out cold, ma'am.
0: I kept my eyes shut. I don't know why. I suppose I ought to have got up and helped Ruth. I was still pretty groggy. I just lay there. I could hear them.
1: Come on, ma'am. I haven't got much time to waste.
2: I'm not going.
0: I got my eyes open just a little then, and I could see Ruth with her heavy coat thrown around her, and he had her by the hand, and he was pulling her toward the door.
1: Come on.
2: No, no.
1: Come on.
0: Seemed to be a long time before I could get up on one elbow. My head hurt. I wasn't sure what happened. Ruth was gone. Who was the man I saw dragging her away? I tried to think. Finally, the fog cleared away enough so I could figure out what to do. It seemed hours later that I got to my feet. I staggered out to the other room where I'd been working at my typewriter. I should do something I knew. But what should I do? My mind wouldn't work. I wanted to go after them, but something stopped me. Something wouldn't let me go. I didn't know what it was. Something was making a noise through the ringing in my ears. What was it? And at last I recognized the sound. It was my typewriter. I fell down as I staggered across to it. I crawled the rest of the way. Forced myself to look at the paper. The keys were tapping away. And slowly, painfully, I read the words. Bring me to life. Bring me to life. Bring who to life? Me, said the typewriter. Me. And at last, my pirate. Come on, pirate. And the typewriter clacked away. Hurry, it said. Painfully, oh, so painfully, I got one hand on the keyboard. The letters were blurred. But I found them. The pirate comes in. Draws, cutlass, sees, enemy, goes to rescue through French window, pursues enemy frightened, wife knows, rescue coming, pirate raises cutlass. Yeah, I'm on bail now. On bail? It was pretty hard to explain a dead man wearing my clothes in my garage. Dead from the wicked, slashing blows of a great sword, a cutlass. Hard to explain. It's impossible. You believe it? I believe it. Ruth believes it. And that's the whole story. Thanks, character. Good night, character.

0: You have listened to Bring Me to Life, a Quiet Please story written and directed by Willis Cooper. The man who talked to you was Ernest Chappell.
1: Dad Ruth was played by Helen Marcy. Walter Black was the murderer. The man on the telephone was Warren Bryant. The music was composed and played by Gene Brazzo. And the character? And now for a word about next week's Quiet Please. Here is our writer-director, Willis Cooper.
2: Next week's story is called A Mile High and a Mile Deep. It's a story about the copper mines in the mountains above Butte, Montana, and the people who work there.
1: And so, until next week at this time, I am quietly yours, Ernest Chappell.

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1: 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Look, up in the sky. It's a bird. It's a plane. It's Superman.
2: Kellogg's Pep. P-E-P Pep. 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
1: The

0: Today, as Superman's friends frantically search for him, the Man of Steel faces a desperate fight for sheer survival as a helpless prisoner of his murder-bent enemies.
1: Say, shh. 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
0: Now the adventures of Superman. Although Superman lost his memory and, believing his name was Bud Smith, became a famous professional baseball player, Big George Latimer, a dishonest politician who brought on Superman's amnesia by feeding him liquid kryptonite, was deeply worried. Fearing that the Man of Steel might recover his memory and seek vengeance, Latimer laid plans to abduct him and complete the destruction of his mind and body. Following a night baseball game in Metropolis, Bud Smith, or Superman, mysteriously disappeared. And as we continue a short time later, Private Detective Candy Myers, who suspects that Bud Smith is his friend Clark Kent, the missing Daily Planet reporter, has sought the aid of the famous Batman, the only person in the world who is aware that Superman and Clark Kent are one and the same man. Listen.
2: You say you and Miss Lane and Jim Olsen searched the ballpark thoroughly, Candy?
3: Every inch of it, Batman, and so did the police. But no Bud Smith.
2: What do you suppose happened to him?
3: I don't know. When last seen, he was walking across the diamond to the clubhouse after the game. And the lights went out.
2: The lights went out?
3: Yeah. And when they came on again, he disappeared.
2: Holy smokes.
3: And those lights weren't turned out by accident either.
2: Are you sure, Candy?
3: Positive. I checked with the park electrician who says he didn't turn them out. I checked up on him, too. And found out that he was watching the last inning from the clubhouse window. The Titans trainer.
2: I see. Well, isn't it possible that maybe a fuse might have blown out?
3: No fuse blew out. Nothing was wrong in the power station. I checked that, too. Somebody deliberately turned out those lights. And me, I've got an idea who that somebody is.
2: Really? Who?
3: Well, I found out that two guys showed up in the park superintendent's office about the seventh inning. They said they were from the city building commissioner's office, and they had cards and papers to prove it.
2: Uh-oh.
3: They said they had orders to inspect the place, and the superintendent gave them his keys.
2: He did?
3: Yeah. Yeah, I figure they got into the electrician's control room and pulled the master switch.
2: Why, of course. Did you check with the commissioner's office?
3: Sure. But the commissioner says he never issued the inspection order and insists he knows nothing about it. But, you know who he is, don't you?
2: Well, no, I don't think so.
3: A guy named Lacey, a cheap ward-healing politician who was appointed by the party boss, which means by Big George Latimer.
2: Latimer? You mean you think he's behind
3: it? Right. I figure Latimer's the guy who ordered the lights turned out in the ballpark tonight, just so his gorillas could grab Bud Smith.
2: But wait a minute, Candy. That's a serious accusation.
3: I know that, but Latimer was seen at the game tonight in a box with half a dozen of his muscle men. And everybody knows Big George Latimer isn't a baseball fan.
2: Well, that proves nothing. After all, why should Latimer abduct Smith?
3: Because if I'm right, and Smith is Clark Kent...
2: Clark Kent? What are you talking about?
3: Oh, I forgot. You've been out of town.
2: Yes, Robin and I have been hunting for Superman, and Clark Kent, too, but... what's this about the great pitcher, Bud Smith, being Kent?
3: Well, he's a dead ringer for Kent. Eyes, hair, features, build, the way he moves, everything.
2: No kidding.
3: The only thing different is his voice. But Miss Lane figures whatever made him lose his memory, like a bad shock maybe, might have affected his voice.
2: Wait, Candy. You say this fellow Smith lost his memory?
3: Miss Lane thinks so because Smith told her he wasn't sure his name was Smith. And he was starting to tell her he couldn't remember anything that happened more than a month ago when they were interrupted.
2: Great Scott, that fits in perfectly.
3: Fits in? What do you mean?
2: Somehow, Kent must have gotten away from Latimer last month, suffering from amnesia. Now he turns up in Metropolis as a great ball player. Latimer recognizes him.
3: And grabs him before he can recover his memory and tell the police what Latimer did with Superman.
2: Well, yes, in a way.
3: That must be it. Didn't you say Latimer had the kryptonite and he used it to weaken Superman and take him away someplace?
2: Yes, that's right,
3: and
2: but...
3: And he grabbed Kent, too, on account of Kent knew all about it.
2: Well, yes. Now, look, Andy. Latimer lives in Metropolis Heights, right near the ballpark. I think what we'd better do is contact Inspector Henderson and get a search warrant.
3: Save your breath, Batman. I already tried that.
2: You did?
3: Yeah, and Henderson said he let you and Robin talk him into searching Latimer's house once last month for Superman. And Latimer almost got him fired because of that.
2: I know, but
3: so
2: this
3: Henderson
2: is a...
3: said he isn't sticking his neck out again. What's more, he says for his money, Smith was grabbed by gamblers who had bet against the Titans winning the pennant, or by kidnappers who want a big ransom from the Titans.
2: Rubbish.
3: And he says so far as the possibility of Smith being Kent is concerned, that's a joke. Kent couldn't pitch a beanbag, let alone a baseball.
2: That's what he thinks. All right, then. Robin and I will have to work alone.
3: Correction, please. Robin and you and me.
2: No, no, Candy. If you cross Henderson, it might cost you your private detective's license.
3: I'll take that chance. Kent's my friend, and I'm sure Latimer's got him. Come on. We'll go out to his house right now.
2: Okay, then. Robin's asleep upstairs. I'll wake him, and we'll get going. Well, here we are. Okay, Robin. Candy, pile out.
4: Okay, let's go.
5: Look, Batman, we're not just going to ring Latimer's bell and tell him we want Bud Smith, are we?
2: We might say Smith forgot his baseball glove and we're bringing it to him. But I don't think we will, Robin. Come on.
5: Oh, wait, will you? When we were here before, the joint was jumping with gunmen.
2: Really? Ring the bell, will you, Candy?
3: It'll be a pleasure.
5: I don't get it, Batman. You don't usually lead with your chin.
2: Look, chum, with Superman, with Clark Kent in danger, we better do everything we can to find him before Latimer can do anything else to him. Gunman or no gunman, check?
5: If you put it that way, check. I've been itching for another go with Latimer's guerrillas anyhow.
2: Good, now you're talking. Ring again, Candy.
3: Right.
2: Wait, somebody's coming. It's that you two.
5: I'm all set.
3: So am I. Yes.
2: I'll take him. Sorry to be rude, friend, but a man's life is at stake. Come on, Robin. Get your rope and truss him up.
5: I'll have him all set for the market in 10 seconds, flat. Now, you gag him.
2: Okay.
3: Hurry, you guys, before somebody else shows up.
2: Come on, step on it, Robin.
5: One hitch here, and another one there. That does it.
2: Yeah, nice going. Now hold it.
3: It's awful quiet in here.
5: It's a little too quiet, I'm thinking. Our playmates are probably upstairs where they were the last time, standing by with their arsenal all set.
2: Maybe. Here's what we find out. Let's go.
5: Nobody in this room, Batman.
3: Or in this one. We've searched the whole floor.
2: There's another floor, one flight up. Come on, and keep your eyes peeled.
3: On this floor either. That leaves only the basement.
2: All right, we'll have a look at that. Let's go.
5: Nobody down here. Looks as if we've drawn a blank, Batman.
2: It sure does, Robin. Latimer and his boys must have taken Kent someplace else tonight.
3: Figures all right, but where?
5: Yeah, where?
0: Deeply disappointed, Robin and Candy Myers look to Batman, who can only shrug helplessly. Where is Clark Kent? We'll be back in a moment to find out, so stand by.
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0: And now, back to the adventures of Superman. As Batman, Robin, and Candy Myers search Big George Latimer's house for Clark Kent, the Man of Steel, still wearing the baseball uniform of Bud Smith, lies on a couch in a room in a small bungalow. On a table 2 feet away rests the jagged piece of green glowing kryptonite, which, torn from the exploded planet on which Superman was born, here in the atmosphere of Earth robs him of all his great strength and curious powers when brought within 10 feet of him. Near the couch stands Big George Latimer with Dr. Marsh, the former Nazi concentration camp physician, who carefully measures drops of a colorless solution into a glass of milk, both of them enjoying Superman's weakened condition.
4: Why have you brought me here? Why can't I move?
7: Be quiet, Drew. Oh. Got to hurry, Marsh. Every police officer in the city is looking for Bud Smith.
8: I am as anxious as you are to have this over, Mr. Latimer. Should the police find him here in my house and discover he is Superman, I am as good as dead.
7: That goes to both of us.
4: Strength.
7: Look, how long is this going to take?
8: I told you, 6 drops of liquefied kryptonite every 2 hours for 24 hours.
7: That'll finish him.
8: It will permanently block off a portion of his brain for the rest of his life, and his body will be considerably weakened.
7: Are you sure of that?
8: Of course. Did you not see how he lost his memory after only 2 doses of the kryptonite?
7: Yes, but
8: tomorrow night at this time he will be, as I say it, a mental and physical wreck. You can turn him loose in the streets and never have to worry that he will remember what happened or who he is or that he will be able to harm
4: him. What happened to
7: Wonderful.
4: Me.
7: And remember what I promised, Marsh.
4: Please.
7: This works. That $10,000 a year job in the health department is yours.
8: It will work. Come now, it is time for treatment.
4: Please.
8: And soon, tomorrow night at this time, we will see the end of Superman.
0: His owl-like eyes gleaming behind his thick-lensed spectacles. Dr. Marsh takes up the glass of milk in which the deadly kryptonite has been dissolved and advances on the helpless Superman. Is Dr. Marsh right? Is this truly the end of Superman? Batman, Robin, and Candy Myers are certain that Bud Smith is in Latimer's hands, but they have no idea where. How can they find him before the fatal 24 hours are gone? There are thrills ahead and an exciting new development in tomorrow's episode, fellows and girls, so be sure to listen. Tune in again tomorrow, same time, same station.
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0: Superman is a copyrighted feature appearing in Superman DC comic magazines and is brought to you Monday through Friday at this same time by Kellogg's Pep, the Sunshine Cereal. Vacation days. Man, that's crumbles weather. Extra playtime means that you need the energy a real whole wheat cereal can give you. So wrap yourself around a bowl full of Kellogg's Crumbles. Those crinkly shreds of sweet and mellow-rich whole wheat, cool and fresh and breezy-tasting in cool milk. Mm-mm. A dish full of those Kellogg's Crumbles sprinkled with ripe red chill berries and swimming to the brim in cool milk. Good? Terrific. You bet you're in for a prize dish with crisp, crunchy, crinkly Kellogg's Crumbles. And be sure to be with us tomorrow for the thrilling adventures of Superman. 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
1: This is ABN, the Antioch Broadcasting Network. The episode of Superman you just heard was first broadcast Thursday, June 19th, 1947, titled Superman vs. Kryptonite 27 of 33. This episode of Superman originally aired Friday, June 20th, 1947. Its title, Superman vs. Kryptonite 28 of 33.
2: Faster than a speeding bullet, more powerful than a locomotive, able to leap tall buildings at a single bound. Look, up in the sky, it's a bird, it's a plane, it's Superman!
0: Kellogg's Pep, P-E-P, Pep. Kellogg's Pep, the Sunshine Cereal, presents... The

0: Today, Superman, a prisoner of a man who seeks his complete destruction, seems hopelessly doomed as the police and his friends seek vainly to find him.
1: Hurry, hurry, hurry! 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
0: And now, the adventures of Superman. When Superman was caused to lose his memory through the use of liquefied kryptonite fed to him by Big George Latimer, he became a sensational baseball pitcher under the assumed name of Bud Smith. But fearing he might recover his memory and extract vengeance, Latimer engineered a daring abduction of the famous pitcher and took him to the home of Dr. Marsh, a former German concentration camp physician. There, Marsh resumed the forced feeding of kryptonite to the Man of Steel and promised that in 24 hours he would be a mental and physical wreck. Meanwhile, suspecting that Smith was Clark Kent, the missing newspaper reporter, and that he was in Latimer's hands, Batman, Robin, and Private Detective Candy Myers vainly searched the politician's home. As we continue now, having left Candy to watch Latimer's house, Batman and Robin are driving through the dark, deserted streets of Metropolis in their Batmobile. It is just before dawn. Listen.
2: Where to now, Batman?
3: We're going to circulate around in the underworld, Robin.
2: The underworld?
3: Uh-huh.
2: What for? We'll never find Latimer there.
3: I don't expect to, but...
2: He lives like a flashy millionaire. Big estate, butlers, ritzy clubs, and restaurants, all that sort of thing.
3: Right. But you don't think he took Clark Kent or Bud Smith to a ritzy club or restaurant, do you, with every police officer in town looking for Smith?
2: Well, no, of course not. But you think Latimer took Bud Smith to some dive in the underworld, huh?
3: Maybe. But this much is certain. Latimer employs gangsters and gunmen to do his dirty work. And most of those rats hang out in the underworld.
2: Check.
3: Well, we know our way around there. I'm hoping that one of those joints we can pick up a lead to somebody who works for Big George Latimer. And if we can, we...
2: We might be able to locate Mr. Kent. I mean, Smith. Is that it?
3: Right. Better be soon, too. Because Kent's already lost his memory. Unless we get to him very soon, something much worse than that will happen to him. Hang on, Robin. I'm going to make time.
0: As Batman and Robin speed their search for Clark Kent, whom only Batman knows to be Superman, the Man of Steel, still dressed in the baseball uniform of the Titans, lies in restless sleep on a couch in a shade-drawn room in Dr. Marsh's Metropolis bungalow. 2 feet away on a table rests the piece of jagged green glowing kryptonite, torn from the exploded planet on which Superman was born, and which, in the atmosphere of Earth, robs him of all his great strength and curious powers when brought within 10 feet of him. Big George Latimer, vicious, bigoted political leader, sleeps in a room nearby. Dr. Marsh has descended to his basement laboratory to liquefy another small portion of the strange metallic kryptonite. Two of Latimer's henchmen, the burly Gus and a wiry squint-eyed man called Punchy, sit in the room with Superman. Gus shoves a deck of playing cards towards his companion.
4: What's this for?
5: It's your deal, Punchy. Hey, get that goofy look off your pen and deal the cards, will you?
4: Yeah. Yeah. Hey, Gus, did you hear what that guy said?
5: Well, who said?
4: Doc Croker, Dr. Marsh. He said by tomorrow night at this time, this here Bud Smith won't have no mind and also no strength left at all.
5: I know. So what?
4: So that can't be, Gus. He's got to be strong enough to play ball, because the Titans can't win without him. They couldn't even finish in the first division without him.
5: Well, ain't that too bad. Look, are you gonna deal her, ain't you?
4: Oh, now wait, cause I'm getting sore, cause nobody never told me about this.
5: Nobody never told you about what?
4: Well, about this here Bud Smith being finished.
5: Why should anybody tell you anything?
4: Well, I figured it was just a snatch, see? And when somebody coughed up a wad of cabbage, we'd give Smith back to the Titans and then they could go on and win the pennant.
5: Look, Punchy, a dummy like you without no brain shouldn't try to figure nothing. Now forget about the Titans and Bud Smith and deal them cards.
4: Okay, but I can't forget this is the first chance the Titans had to win the pennant since 1935. But if they ain't gonna have Bud
5: Give
4: Smith...
5: Give me them cards.
4: Oh, why? You told me the deal, didn't you?
5: Yeah, and I'm telling you to forget it. I'll play solitaire.
4: Okay. What do you want me to do?
5: Go get lost.
4: But Mr. Latimer said I gotta stay here and help you watch Bud Smith.
5: Okay, watch him, but don't talk. If I gotta listen to you some more, I'll blow my top.
4: Hey, Gus.
5: Huh?
4: Do you suppose maybe we could get Doc Marsh to kinda, sorta take it easy on Bud Smith? Maybe so then he...
5: Ah, Gus! Didn't I tell you to stop driving me nuts? I'm gonna beat you real hard.
4: Now look, Gus, hey, take it easy.
5: You're tight, some Bud Smith, you drive me batty.
4: No, let me go, Gus. Hey,
5: where are you? Woke Smith up. Now let me listen to him make with a goofy talk.
4: Yeah, but
5: why can't I...
4: Dummy.
3: Punchy,
5: what's his nose?
3: Stop.
5: It's you, Doc.
3: What does this mean? You are here to guard this man, not fight. Are you both crazy?
5: Punchy's driving me nuts with his call.
4: No, hold me. I don't do nothing.
5: I don't do nothing except beat my ears down about the Titans and Titans.
3: Quiet.
6: Why can't I move?
3: You will wake up Mr. Latimer. What will he say when I tell him what goes on here?
4: Yeah, help me, sure.
5: Look, Doc, be a good guy, though.
6: I don't know what's wrong.
4: Yeah, well, we didn't mean nothing.
3: What if the neighbors become suspicious? They will call the police and it will then be the end for all of us.
4: Yeah, that's right.
5: Okay, forget it, Doc, will you?
3: What is the use of talking with stupid fools like you? I will watch here myself until Mr. Latimer awakes. Gus, go out and buy 2 quarts of milk. I need it for our friend on the couch.
5: Not me. The boss told me not to move from this room until he woke up. Our poor playing friend got away from us once before, you know.
3: But the milk, I need the milk for his treatment.
5: I'll let Punchy go for it.
4: Oh, sure. I'll go, Doc.
3: All right, go then. And hurry, Punchy. In a few minutes, it will be time for another treatment.
4: Okay, 2 quarts you want?
3: Yeah, 2 quarts. And mach schnell.
4: First time the Titans get a chance to win the pennant since 1935, and what happens? Bud Smith, the first quit pitching and hitter they buy, he goes and gets the works. I gotta do something about it, but if I do, then I get the works. Oh, the Titans ain't got no chance without Bud Smith. Holy smokes, what'll I do?
1: Shaking his head ruefully, Punchy walks down the street worried about his beloved Titans, yearning to help them, yet afraid to do anything. What will Punchy do? We'll be back in a moment for the exciting climax of today's episode. So keep listening.
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0: He cares about the Titans.
1: Who?
0: You know, I oughtn't to let him get away with it. I ought to do something to help the Titans.
1: Yeah, like what?
0: Yes, sir, I bet you I could do it, too. Then the Titans would sure win the punt. Maybe I should oughta... Yeah, they'd probably do the same thing to me as they're doing to Smith. Poor Bud. Never pitch again.
1: Listen, mister, what gives with you?
0: I don't know what to do. Ought to help the Titans. It's the first chance since 1935. I don't want to die, though.
1: Hey, hey, how can you help the Titans? Hey, listen, you. Hey, come back a minute.
2: Hello?
3: That you, Batman?
2: Yes, who's this?
3: Charlie Ross, you know, at the lunch wagon on 16th.
2: Oh, hello, Charlie. What's on your mind?
3: Well, a dopey little guy was just in here. He's popping off about the Titans and how they couldn't win the pennant without Bud Smith. And he said something about he could help them get Smith back if he wanted to.
2: He could get Smith? You sure?
3: Yeah. He said it'd mean his neck, though. And he mentioned a name that sounded like Latimer.
2: He did?
3: That's right. I tried to pump him, because I remember you said you were looking for anybody tied up with Big George.
2: You bet I am. Is that fellow still there?
3: No. He left. I called you right away, though.
2: Good boy, Charlie. Maybe Robin and I can find him. We'll be right out, so stay right where you are. This may be the break we need. Robin! Hey, Robin! On the double!
4: A few moments later, Batman and Robin are roaring through the streets in the Batmobile, bound for Charlie Ross's lunch wagon. 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There's a thriller minute in Monday's exciting episode, fellas and girls, so don't miss it. 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
1: 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Its title, Double Exposure.
2: I Was a Communist for the FBI. Starring Dana Andrews in an exciting tale of danger and espionage. I Was a Communist for the FBI.

0: The actual records and authentic experiences of Matt Cervetic come many of the incidents in this unusual story. Here is our star, Dana Andrews, as Matt Cervetic, who for 9 fantastic years lived as a communist for the FBI.
1: For 9 years, I studied the communist picture at close range. What I saw, I hated. What I learned, I'll never forget. For instance, there was a time when the red picture was deceptively attractive. Then I held it up to the light. What did I see? This story describes it for you.
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1: Listen to this from your daily paper, page 2, news item. The Russian government stunned the world today with its latest goodwill gesture. Four American journalists traveling across Europe applied for permission to visit Moscow. This morning, that permission was granted. The Iron Curtain was lifted to admit the quartet of Americans to a limited guided tour of the communist capital. Sure, you read it, and you wondered why. The whole free world wondered why, but the commies understood. Even the commies 6,000 miles away from the Kremlin understood.
2: A masterstroke, comrades, eh? A touch of genius. I'll match our red propaganda experts against those misguided American truth seekers any time. Any time at all, eh, Svidik?
3: Svidik?
1: Hmm? Oh, sure, Comrade Adair. Any time.
2: You don't seem overly amused by all this, Svidik?
1: No, I'm not.
2: Please, then?
1: I think it's self-defeating.
2: Ah, an interesting viewpoint, eh, comrades?
1: Our leaders in Russia let the four Americans in. But if those Americans aren't permitted to leave...
2: Ah, those four foolish truth-seekers are honored guests. They'll be shown every part of Moscow. From the sunny side of the street, of course. And they'll be sent home to tell the world how Russia welcomes inspection by its severest critics.
1: Oh, I guess I had the wrong idea.
2: You did indeed, comrade.
4: All right, you are.
2: Our guests will see only the big red welcome mat, not what lies under it.
1: Who is it? All right. Oh, hello, Adair.
3: Are you alone, Svidik?
1: Yes.
3: Let me in.
1: Sure, come on in.
3: There's no one here?
1: Oh, I said I was alone. What's wrong with you?
3: All right. Listen to me. There's trouble.
1: Oh?
3: Those Americans who visited Moscow, those newspaper people.
1: What about them?
3: They've left Moscow. They arrive in New York Thursday.
1: I know that. It was in the papers.
3: Typical bourgeois arrogance, ungrateful swine.
1: Stop muttering and make sense, will you?
3: They were wine, dine, shown through the Kremlin palaces, invited to labor camps, taken to farms, factories, shown every phase of a great proletarian dictatorship. But they insisted on seeing prison camps. Prison camps!
1: Uh-oh.
3: Even that wasn't denied them. But after they left the prison, only hours after they had left the country, hours, mere hours, after being flown out of communist territory, the camera was found.
1: Camera? Were they permitted to take a camera?
3: A miniature American camera, obviously used by one of those newspaper people, hidden under clothes or something, to take pictures of the prison.
1: And the prisoners? I see.
3: Some of those inmates are citizens of the democracy, Svetik. If those pictures reach the American press, if those prisoners can be identified... There'll be an international incident that...
1: Now, steady, comrade. Take it easy. If they've got the film, it's too late for us to do anything.
3: We've got to.
1: How?
3: The National Board has ordered it. One of those Americans must have a roll of film hidden somewhere. We've got to find it.
1: Sure. Nothing to it.
3: We are sending you to New York, Svetik.
1: Me? Why?
3: Here. You'll use the name Matson, Charles Matson. You'll pose as a special officer of the Customs Department. You'll meet the plane at the airport.
1: Wait a minute. Hold on a minute.
3: It's got to be done, Svetik.
1: How can I convince the customs office that
3: these
1: I'm a...
3: These papers.
1: Oh, I see. Pretty impressive.
3: Forged, but complete. Thorough. All the credentials you'll need. Other details will be handled by our comrades in New York.
1: But I don't know anything about customs.
3: You have one job, Svetik. One. Find out which of the four journalists has the film.
1: And if I can't get the film...
3: Find out which one has it. If you do that much and can do no more, the party will see the proper action is taken from there.

0: Beaker?
1: Beaker, this is Red.
0: Hi, how's...
1: Take this down, will you?
0: Okay.
1: I'll be in New York Thursday. My name will be Charles Matson. I'll be a special officer of the U.S. Customs Office, and I'll have forged government papers to prove it.
0: What's it all about?
1: One of those journalists who went to Moscow took pictures he shouldn't have taken, shots that might identify some political prisoners.
0: Wow. You better not do it, Matt. We can send an agent to meet the plane and claim the film.
1: If the Reds find out the FBI knows about it, they'll suspect a leak.
0: Well, then we'll get it another way.
1: So will the Reds. They've got goon squads polishing up their brass knuckles for the occasion.
0: Matt, stay out of it. That phony credential stuff is too tricky. I wouldn't be able to cover for you.
1: Well, I have no choice. It's party orders.
0: Oh, play sick. Disappear. Leave town.
1: New York, Thursday morning, International Airport. Efficiency can be an insidious thing when commies are involved. You get to hate their competence. You despise their attention to details. My comrades had cleared the path for me, all right. I arrived to find that Charles Matson, special customs officer from Washington, was expected. The Reds had seen to that. My phony credentials were accepted. The Reds saw to that, too. Even the big transoceanic plane arrived right on time, as if to cooperate with the commies. The four passengers were escorted directly to the customs office, despite the moans and groans of the waiting reporters. I interviewed them one at a time. First, Mr. H.J. McKenzie, a wealthy publisher of a large chain of newspapers. Of the four, the most influential and the most indignant.
2: What do you think we are, Matson? Smugglers? Jewel thieves? Opium dealers?
1: My apologies, Mr. McKenzie. We have to pass on all photographs.
2: Photographs? What about our stories? Our news releases? Does the immigration office want to correct our grammar, too?
1: I'm sorry, Mr. McKenzie. It's important that you check any photos or films with us. If you took any pictures during your visit in Moscow, I suggest that you...
2: Oh, you suggest to him. Young man, as far as I'm concerned, your presence here, your very attitude, suggests an infringement of my rights as a citizen. This idiotic rigmarole is a blatant violation of freedom of the press.
1: Okay. Now, if you'll give me any photos or undeveloped film...
2: You've already ransacked my suitcases, poked and picked at everything in my trunks, intruded upon my privacy, frisked me like a common pool hall hoodlum. You found no film, and still you're not satisfied. Would you like me to open my paws for your inspection?
1: No, Mr. McKenzie, you may shut your paws and go now. Number two was Walter Wilson, veteran foreign correspondent for the Atlantic News Service.
3: Now, what's this peek and poke routine all about, Matson? Who's hiding what?
1: Just checking for photos or undeveloped film, Wilson. Here, sit down. What happened to your foot?
3: Broken ankle. Only way I could get my editor to bring me home is to break an ankle. My first look at the USA in 3 years, and I got to waste it on you.
1: Sorry. I'm more interested in your first look at Moscow.
3: So is my editor. I'd like to file my story before those other three characters do.
1: No photographs? No film?
3: Yep, plenty. Try and find it.
1: I did. I checked everything you own.
3: No luck?
1: No.
3: You're overpaid. I got 3,000 feet of home movies tucked in the lining of my Snuggies.
1: Okay, Wilson. Goodbye.
3: If you'd let me out that back door, I could file my story before the other...
1: Nothing doing.
3: I'm handicapped. Bum foot. I walk slow. This
1: just caster. Walk out the door you came in, nice and slow. Numbers three and four in the group were Anita and John Dwight, owners and publishers of a small Midwestern weekly.
4: I'm sorry, my husband can't be more cooperative, Mr.
1: Matson.
4: Yes, they took John right to the dispensary, you know.
1: Yes, I'd hoped he'd be feeling better by now.
4: Oh, that food poisoning is so disagreeable. The trip didn't help it a bit. Poor John has such a sensitive stomach, you know.
1: Your luggage has been checked, Mrs. Dwight.
4: Mm-hmm. And John?
1: It's being examined right now. Tell me, did you take any photographs while you were in Russia?
4: Oh, no, they wouldn't permit cameras.
1: Any unauthorized photographs? We're looking for any undeveloped film you might have taken
4: while... Film?
1: Yes.
4: I see. You know, Mr. Matson, if John or I did take any pictures, we took them as working reporters, not as tourists.
1: I realize that.
4: If you were to confiscate them, you'd be depriving us of our livelihood. I can't emphasize that enough.
1: If I don't confiscate them, a commie goon squad will deprive you of a lot more than your livelihood, Mrs. Dwight. If you or your husband do have any film...
4: Trying to frighten me, Mr. Matson?
1: Yes, you have good reason to be frightened.
4: If I have the film, that is.
1: Now, let's not be coy, Mrs. Dwight. The FBI and the State Department can perform a much more constructive mission with those pictures than you can. It's not a matter of free press. It involves the freedom of prisoners being held illegally by the Reds.
4: I didn't...
1: That film may cut away a lot of barbed wire. It may cause an international incident. Or it may make you a victim of commie violence.
4: Really? I had no idea that...
1: Now, if you have the film, Mrs. Dwight, I...
2: Right over there, officer.
1: What do you...
2: Mrs. Dwight, would you mind leaving the room a moment?
1: Just what do you think you're doing, McKenzie?
2: Mrs. Dwight?
4: Well, I...
2: If you please, madam. Thank you. There now.
1: Mr. McKenzie, this office happens
2: Matson,
1: to be...
2: I just had the most interesting telephone conversation with your boss.
1: My boss?
2: Yes, the director of the customs office downtown. Strange thing, Matson. Your boss never heard of you.
1: My boss is in Washington, McKenzie.
2: The customs office has no officer here or in Washington named Matson. They and I have good reason to consider you a fraud, Matson. An imposter.
1: It had better be a very good reason, McKenzie.
2: The customs office is checking with the FBI now. This officer is to hold you here until the FBI agent arrives. A matter of national security, Matson. You understand, of course. Security.

0: Back to Dana Andrews, starring as Matt Sivatic in I Was a Communist for the FBI and the second act of our story.
1: Forged credentials, false name, phony job. The Reds had rigged it all so I could serve the party like a good little comrade. But I was trying to use the situation to serve the FBI. And now I was being served. Served right to the wolves.
2: Sit down, Matson. Or whatever your name is.
1: You're very kind, Mr. McKenzie.
2: The FBI man should be along shortly.
1: Yeah. You know, McKenzie, I happen to be a representative of the United States government. My credentials are very much in order, very official, and very acceptable.
2: May I see them?
1: No, you may not. If you want to see them, you'll come with me. In fact, all four of you glorified tourists will come with me.
2: We're awaiting the arrival of an FBI...
1: Wrong. We're awaiting no one. We're going down to the FBI office right now.
2: You're forgetting something, Matson. The policeman at the door.
1: Yeah, remember this. One of you four passengers has a roll of film that's a threat to our national security. Oh, officer, look these papers over, will you?
2: Ah, those official credentials you mentioned. May I...
1: Shut up and sit down, McKenzie. Look these over, officer. Then escort us down to the FBI office, will you?
3: Now, right now. It was big talk, sure, big and hollow under the circumstances. But maybe it would get us out of there in a hurry. Maybe it would get us down to the FBI office just a little faster. I was about to be exposed as a phony. Not much I could do about that. But that roll of film, it hadn't been found yet. One of these four people still had it. At least, in the FBI office, it would be safe from the hands of commies. If we could get out of the airport.
4: I'm sorry, gentlemen.
1: Our friends have been detained on official business.
5: Mr. Matson, just a minute.
1: I'm sorry, we haven't much time.
5: Well, my name is Barry. I'm foreign editor of the Atlantic News Service.
1: You'll have to excuse us, Mr. Barry.
6: Hank Barry.
5: Wilson, I've been looking all over for you.
7: Hiya, Hank, boy. Been 3 years since I've seen you, you bug-eyed monster.
5: Yeah, and all I ever get from you is an expense account statement to sign.
1: I'm sorry, fellas, but we've got
5: you
1: to...
5: You look great, Wilson.
7: Feel fine.
5: Say, what's that for?
7: Huh? Oh, the cast. Busted the ankle. Iron curtain snapped shut on it.
1: Now, look, we'll have to break up this fraternity meeting, fellas.
5: Well, what's it all about, anyway? Why all the official hocus-pocus? What... Say, there's McKenzie. How about a statement, Mr. McKenzie?
8: My apologies, gentlemen, but I don't give statements to rival newspapers. Are any of my employees present?
1: Forget it, McKenzie. We're leaving. Now. Right now.
7: Oh, Matson, these guys have been here since...
1: Right now, Wilson. All of us. Now.
3: We took a cab down to the FBI headquarters. A strange group. Each suspicious of the other for different reasons. And I was scared. Scared stiff. About to be exposed as a fraud, a forger, a traitor perhaps. Intent upon sabotaging government security measures. We waited in the reception room for a small eternity. At long last, we were told that the FBI officer would see us in a few minutes. He was still in conference with the director of the customs office. Subject, me. More waiting. The world ended and began a dozen times, and still we waited. Wilson dozed. Mrs. Dwight seemed overly interested in a 6-month-old magazine. McKenzie drummed his fingers on the arm of his chair incessantly. I counted my heartbeats. They seemed to echo and thunder from every wall in the room.
9: Mr. Matson and Mr. McKenzie, will you come in, please?
2: Well, high time, I'd say.
9: Sit down, gentlemen.
1: Well, thanks.
9: My name is Beaker, Mr. Matson. I've been transferred here recently. Temporary assignment.
1: Oh, I see.
9: Mr. McKenzie, I'm sorry to have kept you waiting so long.
2: That's perfectly all right, sir. It's for a good cause. I'd wait till the end of time if it helped expose a threat to our national security.
9: Yes. I hear there's been some trouble about your official status, Mr. Matson.
1: Let's call it a misunderstanding.
9: I hope we can. Do you have your papers with you?
1: Uh-huh. Here we are.
9: Thanks. Excuse me a moment. I'll check these with our files. Won't take but a minute.

0: Well, Matson, I checked your papers against our files. They seem to be in order.
1: Are you sure of that?
0: Yes, Mr. McKenzie. I'm sure. Why aren't you sure?
1: The customs office said...
0: They were mistaken.
1: Oh, yes, I see, of course. Matson, my most humble apologies.
0: Matson, how'd you make out in your search for that undeveloped film?
2: Not too well, I'm afraid. Maybe Mr. McKenzie can help us.
1: No, I didn't take any pictures in Russia.
0: Inclined to believe him, Matson?
2: Yes.
0: You may go, Mr. McKenzie.
1: Thank you. Thank you.
0: Close, huh, Matt?
2: Yeah, too close.
3: How come you're here?
0: Taking care of you, chum. Come in.
4: Pardon me. I'm awfully sorry to interrupt, Mr. Matson.
2: Oh, Mrs. Dwight, this is Agent Beaker. Oh,
0: how do you do, Mrs. Dwight?
4: Mr. Beaker.
2: Something we can do for you, Mrs. Dwight?
4: Oh, yes. I wondered if I might run along. My husband, you know, is still at the airport dispensary.
2: Sure. If it's all right with Agent Beaker, it's all right with me.
4: Oh, thank you, Mr. Matson.
0: Well, just a minute. We've been keeping you here to talk to you about some film that...
4: Oh, the film. Well, really, Mr. Beaker, I...
2: She hasn't got it.
0: How do you know?
2: Well, I know, that's all. Well, give my best to your husband, Mrs. Dwight. I hope his stomach settles down.
5: Now, look, you guys. I spent 3 years in Europe chalking up a pretty good score for news beats. Now I get the story of my career. An inside on Moscow, and you chain me to an umbrella stand in a reception room.
0: Sorry, Mr. Wilson.
5: So am I. I notice you didn't waste time with my competition. They've probably got extras on the street by now.
2: You'd make better time without that cast on your foot.
5: Very funny.
2: That cast is a handicap to you and to us.
5: Now I get double talk. Look, guys, all I want to do is file this story.
2: Wilson, you told me your editor brought you home because you broke your ankle.
5: Sure. You don't know Hank Barry like I do. You've got to break at least one major bone before he'll even let you go out to lunch.
2: Wasn't that Barry down at the airport?
5: Yeah, he...
2: He didn't know about your cast, friend. He didn't know you'd broken an ankle at all. He seemed very surprised, Wilson. And, you look a bit surprised yourself right now.
5: You think I'd wrap a ton of plaster around my foot to hide a roll of film?
2: Yes. I think you'd sell your mother to science for a good news beat, wouldn't you?
5: Sure. But that's a lot more comfortable than wearing plaster of Paris wedgies.
2: Okay, let's remove that wedgie right now.
5: Oh, no, Buster. You don't go tampering with my broken bones. This cast is strictly for my doctor and me.
0: You've got doctor's orders to keep your foot in that cast?
5: You bet I have.
0: Your doctor's in Europe, isn't he?
5: Okay, you win.
0: Very tidy little trick, Wilson. Where'd you learn it?
5: World War II. You'd be surprised at the messages that crossed the lines inside plastic casts.
2: Your ankle all right?
5: Yeah. I decided to break it when I heard I was headed for Moscow. Look, you guys won your point, so I'll make a deal with you. You keep the cast, I'll keep the film.
0: No deal.
5: Well, remember, it was my camera that took the pictures. My leg that carried the cast. My idea to smuggle the film through the Iron Curtain.
2: No doubt about that. The film's rightfully yours. Should be a big story, all right.
5: The biggest. Actual on-the-spot photos of Russian political prisoners. The ones you G-men haven't been able to identify yet.
2: In fact, you've got two stories, Wilson. One, the pictures on that film.
0: And the other?
2: Exclusive rights to the obituaries of those political prisoners. The FBI can't confiscate that film, Wilson. We don't want to. It's yours, rightfully.
5: I know.
2: We can't confiscate your conscience, either. That's yours, too. All yours.
5: Okay. You've killed my story, busted up my cast. Might as well take the film, too.
2: Thanks, Wilson.
0: Where are you going?
5: Now that I've got a conscience again, I'd better buy my mother back from science.
2: I waited at the FBI office while Beaker sent the film down to the lab to be developed and printed. He kept the prints, gave me the negatives. I felt pretty good sitting around the FBI office, just as though I belonged there. Just as though there were no commies in my life at all. I hated to leave, but I had to. Comrade Adair would be waiting for me, waiting to hear how he tricked the FBI and...
6: Get in, Svenik.
2: What are you...
6: Get in. Well, comrade?
2: Why, I thought you were still in Pennsylvania, Dare.
3: You were wrong, weren't you?
2: Yeah. Guess I was.
3: I drove up to see how things were going for you. I missed you at the airport.
2: I know.
3: I didn't miss you as you left the FBI office, however.
2: So I gather.
3: You'd better explain, comrade. You may never have another chance.
2: Nothing to explain. Those phony credentials were just a bit too convincing, that's all.
3: Too convincing?
2: Yeah. We government men, you know, have to work together.
3: What?
2: When the customs office fails and the FBI fails, we government men have to get together for strategy meetings. How else can we outsmart those stupid commies?
3: You mean you actually had them asking you for advice?
2: That's right.
3: That's the funniest thing I have ever heard.
2: Of course they needed advice. They couldn't find the negatives they wanted. They never will either. You've got them now. Here.
3: Oh, Svetik, you're remarkable. You're absolutely remarkable.
2: Yeah. You better let me out here. That's my hotel. I stood at the curb looking after Comrade Adair's car, his laughter still pounding in my ears. Then I turned and started walking. I couldn't stay at the hotel now. I was too restless. I just wanted to walk, to put distance between the commies and me, even for a little while. I had to walk, to walk away from the obscenity of communist laughter. And this time, one of the few times, it was good to walk

This is Dana Andrews, friends. Not long ago, a man who'd escaped from behind the Iron Curtain made this observation about communist fashions. He said their clothes were well made, but they were dull and drab, and the people seemed to huddle down inside their garments as if seeking to protect themselves from a cold, ill wind. Thank heaven freedom is still the fashion in America. In the story you just heard, names, dates, and places are fictitious to protect innocent persons. Next week, another fantastic adventure. Join us then, won't you?

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0: 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Its title, The Tin Whistle.
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0: Periodically, you come across an article in a magazine about the forgotten man. Often, it's interesting reading about someone whose contribution to an organization or to a cause or to society has gone unnoticed. Now, the forgotten man seems to be a great number of different people. But did you ever stop to realize that in homes, there are forgotten men and women, too? Yes. Mothers and fathers whose work often goes unnoticed. Now, today, with so many activities outside of the home, every family needs to get together for a while every day. And you can bring a lot of happiness into your home by expressing a little appreciation to all the other members of the family, to Mom for all she does to make your home happy. And don't forget the old man, too. Sometimes he's the forgotten man. But you know, we of the family theater have another important conviction about home life, and it's this. No home can be really happy if God is forgotten. Yes, every home needs God. Every family needs the daily remembrance of God. Every home needs daily family prayer for true and lasting happiness.
1: Lloyd Nolan returns for a few words with you following tonight's family theater story, The Tin Whistle, starring Ronald Reagan.

This morning, quite by accident, I came upon an old newspaper item concerning Miss Margaret Rice, who was a teacher at the grammar school I attended. It's been 26 years since I last saw Miss Margaret Rice. She must have been about 33 at the time, and I was 9. My first impulse was to destroy the old newspaper clipping and to dismiss it from my mind. But then I began to realize I've been trying not to think about Miss Margaret Rice all my life, and that I shall never escape the torment of her memory.

0: It was on my 9th birthday that my father gave me the whistle. Although I received many fine presents, with the unpredictableness of youth, the whistle became my proudest possession. It was a small tin thing with a barrel stock not more than an inch in diameter. When you blew on it, it made a high, shrill blast, not unlike a police whistle. I gave it a tentative toot. And then put it aside to play with my other presents till bedtime.
1: Martin, put your skates in the box now. It's time you were in bed.
2: Oh, please, Mom, can't I stay up and play some more? It's my birthday, and these skates you gave me are my favorite present.
1: No, Martin.
2: Please, Mom, I don't want to go to bed.
3: It's a half hour past your bedtime already.
2: Oh, then will you come up when I'm in bed and kiss me goodnight?
3: All right. But just for a minute. Your father and I have a lot to do tonight, and he's had a very difficult day.
2: He's always got work to do.
3: Your father has to work hard to buy us the nice things we have, like your presents here.
2: You gave me these skates. He didn't. I want to take my skates and whistle upstairs with me. May I, Mom?
3: Yes. All right. Here, let me hang the whistle around your neck. Now go inside and say goodnight to your father, dear.
0: When I got into bed that night, I waited a while, but my mother didn't come. The whistle was still around my neck, and I didn't dare to blow it at full blast because if my father was working, he'd be angry. Either my mother didn't hear it downstairs or she didn't pay any attention to it. I got out of bed and started down the stairs. Halfway down, looking through the banister rail, I could see my mother sitting there with my father in front of the fire. He had his arm around her and her head was resting on his shoulder.
3: Tired, dear?
4: Yes, it's been a long day.
5: How's Martin behaving himself?
3: Fine. I had to let him stay up a little while. After all, it was his birthday, and he's becoming quite a man now. Did you see how excited he was about his presents?
5: Yeah, he liked those skates all right. But I don't think he thought much of that whistle.
3: Well, he wouldn't blow it indoors, dear. But I'm sure when he plays outdoors tomorrow now...
6: Martin! What do you mean, scaring your mother like that? Don't you know...
3: Please don't say anything about it tonight. It's his birthday, you know.
0: It wasn't long before my father began to regret that I'd been given a whistle. It held a growing fascination for me, and I was seldom without it, whether out of doors or in the house.
6: Martin, stop that noise. Martin, did you hear me? Martin!
2: All right, I heard you. Gosh, a guy can't have any fun.
6: What did you say?
2: Nothing. Why can't I blow my whistle?
6: Because it makes too much noise. It's getting so we have to listen to that thing from morning till night, and I just won't stand for it. Now you'll either promise never to blow it in the house again, or I'll take it away from you.
2: But I don't have to blow it so loud. See, I can make it very soft.
3: Martin, your father said not to blow it in the house. Now you either take it outdoors this minute, or I'll...
2: All right, I'm going. Gosh, what a house. Guy can't do anything. Can't have any fun.
0: Now I have an adult's appreciation of how horrible it must have sounded. But at the time, I felt persecuted, and it made the little tin whistle seem more important to me than ever. I endowed it with a personality as if it could appreciate my righteous indignation. And I took advantage of every opportunity to express my defiance through its shrill voice. Because of my possessive fascination with the whistle, I got into several fights. And as a result of one of them, I lost one of my closest boyhood friends.
7: Hi, Martin. What you doing?
2: Hi, George. I was just polishing my whistle. Look.
7: Well, gee, that's keen. Let me blow it once, huh?
2: No, I haven't finished polishing it yet.
7: Why, you never let me blow it. I'm not going to eat it.
2: Well, I know, but I just want to finish polishing it first.
7: And then you'll have some other excuse. What's so wonderful about a tin whistle? You'd think it was made of gold or something.
2: You're just jealous because you haven't got one.
7: Oh, yeah? Well, I could have one if I wanted it. My father even bought me one once.
2: Yeah? What happened to it?
7: Well, I lost it. I didn't care. Shucks, who cares about a stupid whistle?
2: Well, I care about mine. I'm not going to lose it. That's why I don't let everybody blow it.
7: Okay, forget it. What'll we do? Want to play catch?
2: Let's play cops and robbers.
7: Oh, sure, just so you can blow your whistle. I'm tired of playing cops and robbers. You always have to be the cop.
2: Sure. Cops got to have whistles, don't they? Else how'd they be able to warn people?
7: Well, how about letting me be the cop just for once? I can be just as good a one as you.
2: No.
7: Then I won't play. You just think about yourself. You're selfish. All the kids say so.
2: I'm not selfish. Don't say that.
7: You are so. You're just a selfish guy.
2: I said don't say that.
7: Oh, yeah? What are you going to do about it? Selfish? There, I said it again. Selfish, selfish, selfish.
2: You dirty... I'll show you!
7: Okay, if that's what you want...
2: Yeah, that's what... Dirty guy! You can't you hurt me!
0: His name was George. I've forgotten his last name now. He was one of my best friends, but we were never friends again after that day. I often had to play alone, being my own cop to an imaginary robbery.

0: My teacher in the fourth grade was Miss Rice. We often referred to her as Old Lady Rice, but I realize now she could have been only 33 or 4. I remember I used to hide in the bushes on the corner of the schoolyard during recess and give a blast of my whistle, which sounded like a police whistle to passing motorists.
1: Martin Palmer, I see you. Come out of those bushes. Do you hear me?
2: Yes, Miss Rice.
1: Were you blowing that whistle at the automobiles, Martin?
2: I was just having some fun.
1: Well, that's not a very thoughtful way of having fun. Mr. Barclay's had complaints about this from motorists, but he didn't know who was responsible.
2: Shucks. I can't see anything wrong in just playing a little game.
1: Give me that whistle.
2: It's my whistle. My father gave it to me.
1: I am not asking questions, Martin. I am giving you a direct order. Give it to me.
2: Oh, shucks.
1: Thank you. Now, when you promise not to do this again, I'll return your whistle.
2: You'll be sorry for this. I'll tell my father on you. You'll be good and mad.
1: I'm not worried. Remember, I'll be waiting for your promise.
2: I'll never promise. You'll see. My father can lick Mr. Barclay any old day.

0: I was called down to the principal's office at the end of the day. In these austere surroundings, I felt like a small culprit. Mr. Barkley wore a very high, stiff collar that seemed to push his chin up, made him look even more imposing. I guess he was quite a handsome man, but he looked like an ogre to me then.
1: Martin, what is the meaning of this?
2: Of what?
1: Why were you blowing this whistle at passing automobiles? Don't you know you could cause a serious accident?
2: Did she tell you that?
1: I've had several complaints from motorists lately about this. Miss Rice told me she caught you at it this morning. What have you to say for yourself?
2: Nothing.
1: Well, Miss Rice, will you please step in here a moment?
3: Yes, of course.
1: Miss Rice, I think you had better keep Martin after school today for an hour while he meditates about what he has done. And here is his whistle. He is not to have it back until he promises he will not use it to frighten people.
3: I understand. Come, Martin.
2: You'll be sorry, both of you.
1: This is not the proper attitude, Martin. You will stay after school every day for a week until you learn to realize that. So as not to penalize you too much, Miss Rice, I'll drive you home if you'll stop by when you're ready to leave.
3: Thank you, Mel. Mr. Barkley.

0: I was determined to get even with them and show them they couldn't keep my whistle. I told the other kids that Miss Rice kept me after school every day just so she could wait for Mr. Barkley to drive her home. This, of course, provided a juicy item for conversation, especially among the girls. They even made up songs about it.
1: Old Lady Rice, she can't fool me. She's in love with Mr. B.
0: The girls drew hearts on the sidewalk and on the sides of buildings with Miss Rice's and Mr. Barkley's initials on them. The boys held up their end, too.
2: Old Man Barkley and Old Lady Rice stay after school. Ain't that nice?
0: I think the first time Miss Rice had any evidence of what was going on behind her back was the day she caught me passing a note to a girl who sat at the desk across the aisle.
3: And at the request of Thomas Jefferson, the Lewis and Clark expedition was authorized by Congress in 1803. Their object was to obtain further information about the country west of the Mississippi River, to discover what the regions had to offer of value, and to search out the Indian tribes there. Meriwether Lewis and William Clark...
4: Lucy, shh! Here, take this note.
5: No, she'll see us.
4: No, she won't. Here, take it. It's funny.
5: All right.
3: Until they reach the forks of the Missouri and name them the... Martin Palmer, can you tell me what they named the three rivers?
6: What did you say, Miss Rice?
3: I knew you weren't paying attention. Lucy, bring me that note.
5: But Miss Rice, I only...
3: You heard me. Bring it here immediately.
4: Quick, tear it up. Don't let her see it.
5: I knew she'd see me. Why didn't you listen?
3: Lucy.
5: Yes, Miss Rice.
3: I'm curious to see what is of more interest to you two at this point than the Lewis and Clark expedition. Hand me the note, Lucy.
5: I didn't want to take it. Mark made me. Honest.
3: Quiet, quiet. Now then, let's see what was so important. I'll bet Miss Rice and Mr. Bach... Lucy, is this the note Martin gave to you?
5: Yes, Miss Rice. I didn't want to take it.
3: Never mind, Lucy, never mind. You may take your seat. Martin, come up here.
6: But, Miss Rice, I was only...
3: I said to come up here this minute.
6: Yes, ma'am.
3: Martin, did you write this note? Answer me, did you write this note?
6: Yes, ma'am, but I...
3: Why? Did you think it would be funny?
6: No, ma'am. I mean, well, I was only making a joke.
3: Is this your idea of a joke? Ridiculing people? Making fun of them behind their backs?
6: But... I didn't mean to make fun.
3: Do you think Mr. Barkley would think this was funny?
6: No, ma'am.
3: I think it was a low, mean, disgraceful thing to do. A man like Mr. Barkley, so fine, so

I've forgotten now what the note said. Maybe I want to forget. But it must have been something very cruel and nasty. I remember I was stunned by Miss Rice's sudden reaction and somewhat frightened. I had expected her to slap me or to take me by the ear and march me down to Mr. Barclay's office. But she did none of those things. She just left me standing there as she ran sobbing from the room. I looked around at my classmates, and the expression on my face must have been ludicrous, because suddenly they began to laugh. It surprised me at first because I was still shocked by Miss Rice's peculiar behavior. But as the laughter continued, it swept me up, and I began to laugh with them. Then suddenly I realized they were not laughing at me, but with me. Of course, I was a hero. I'd put one over on Miss Rice.

0: It was after school the next day before Miss Rice accorded me any direct attention. She called me to her desk and said that Mr. Barkley had directed that I was to remain after school every day until I apologized. And so it was. Every day I remained after school, and all the time a silent feud was growing between me and Miss Rice. I was determined that I would make her give me back my tin whistle, and I was just as determined that I would never apologize. She never called upon me to answer questions, and my lessons were received and graded without comment. It was as if I was in possession of some dark secret concerning her private life, and she wished not to remind herself of the fact. The girls in the class continued their fascinated speculation.
1: Now what? None of the other teachers like her.
2: Why do you suppose?
1: It's because they're old maids and they think maybe Mr. Barkley will marry her.
0: Probably in their way, the girls guessed right. Most of the teachers were strict, proper, straight-laced, and Miss Rice was definitely much younger and much prettier than any of them. It was a small school and a small town. Once going home late after school, I overheard two teachers talking.
3: I really feel it's not proper. Not proper at all. And not in front of susceptible young minds.
2: What I don't understand is Mr. Barkley. He's so careful in most respects. He obviously dreams of being county superintendent someday.
0: So that was it. Miss Rice was really in love with Mr. Barkley, and he was taken with her, but he was timid. Not sure of how things would influence his getting on in the world. I remember only this much about Mr. Barkley. He wore a very high, stiff collar that seemed to push his chin up. I guess he was quite a handsome man. Finally, my continued lateness in getting home was noticed, and my father spoke to me about it.
4: But why does Miss Rice keep you after school?
5: Well, she just doesn't like me. That's why she took that whistle you gave me away from me.
4: Well, now, son, maybe she had a good reason for taking the whistle. Are you sure you weren't doing anything wrong?
5: Honest, I wasn't. I was just standing there by the water fountain, get a drink, and she came up behind me and grabbed the whistle. She said it made her nervous.
2: Martin, you're positive you weren't blowing it? Not even a little bit?
5: No, I wasn't. Gee, I don't blow it all the time, Mom.
4: Yeah, there's some doubt on that point. You certainly didn't give us much rest around the house while you had it?
2: Just the same, Tom. I think it was downright unfair of Miss Rice to take advantage of him, just because she doesn't happen to like whistles.
5: She's just a fussy old maid.
2: Now, that isn't necessary, Martin. Her being unmarried has nothing to do with it. But really, Tom, you should talk it over with her. Get her side of the story.
5: Oh, Dad don't have to talk to her. Couldn't he just give me a note or something? Be just as good as his seeing her.
4: Maybe I ought to see her. I'd like to see just what sort of a person she is. She's the newest teacher, isn't she?
5: She and Mr. Barkley are stuck on each other. They stay after school all the time and smooch.
2: Martin, you mustn't say such things.
5: It's true.
4: How do you know?
5: Everybody says so.
2: Have you ever seen them?
5: Well, sure. I've seen them lots of times. Gee, the things they do.
2: Martin, is this true? You've actually seen them?
5: Didn't I tell you? You think I'm a liar?
2: Of course not, dear. Tom, this is disgraceful. Right in the school where the children can see them. Young, susceptible minds. Somebody should speak to the school board.
4: Oh, it's probably not as serious as it sounds. You know how kids exaggerate.
0: Things happened fast after that. My father and mother became terribly interested in the affairs of Miss Rice and Mr. Barkley, and they communicated their interest to other parents. For my part, I had just one idea, to get back my tin whistle and to get it back without making any promises or any apologies.
5: Who does she think she is anyway, Miss High and Mighty? Thinks she's got influence because she's a principal's pet. Well, I'll show her. I'll make her give me back my tin whistle.
0: I feel a little sick, even 26 years later, when I think of that hearing. The school board had to take action. The grown-ups had convinced themselves that this was a scandal. Our young, susceptible minds were in danger of being tainted. It was all rather shame-faced and mean-spirited.
6: Martin, did you ever see Mr. Barkley kissing Miss Rice?
5: Yes, sir.
6: Where?
5: In his office. I saw him. They kissed each other lots of times.
6: Thank you, Martin. Miss Hennessy.
7: Yes, sir.
6: Miss Hennessy, as a teacher in the Prince Fool Grammar School, are you of the opinion that there has been anything, shall we say, out of the ordinary going on between Miss Margaret Rice and Mr. Melvin Barkley?
7: Well, I hate gossips and always have, but I've been a teacher in Princeville for over 30 years, 32 to be exact. I've always tried to do the best job I could and be proud of my duty to guide the destinies of the younger generation.
6: Yes, Miss Hennessy, but answer my question. Would you say Miss Rice and Mr. Barkley have been setting a poor example for the students in their school?
7: Well, I've always held Mr. Barkley in the highest respect. Frankly, I don't know anything. Not directly. I wish you wouldn't insist.
0: There really wasn't any evidence, just mine. But nobody stepped forward to defend Miss Margaret Rice. Not the students, not the teachers. On the witness stand, Mr. Barkley was extremely stiff and prim.
8: I should like the permission of the board to read a short statement into the record.
6: You may proceed, Mr. Barkley.
8: I, Melvin Barkley, declare that at no time has there ever been anything improper between myself and any member of the teaching staff at Princeville Grammar School. In 8 years in this position, no breath of suspicion has ever before been heard against my record. I have at all times been conscious of my solemn obligation to conduct myself in such a way as to provide the susceptible minds of youth with an example of firm, dignified, and impartial behavior.
6: What attentions have you paid Miss Margaret Rice?
8: My attitude toward Miss Rice has always been correct, and our relationship has always been limited to school affairs.
6: Mr. Barkley, I feel obligated to put a question very bluntly. Are you in love with Miss Rice?
8: No, sir.
6: To your knowledge, is Miss Rice in love with you?
8: Well, really, sir, I'm sure I don't know. This is most embarrassing. As a gentleman, I...
0: I shall never forget the last time I saw Miss Rice. It was the morning following the announcement of her dismissal. She came to the school to collect her belongings before a new teacher had been assigned to our class. All of the children watched silently when she came into the classroom and walked to her desk, went through the drawers. Nobody moved, and you could hear the sound of short, quick breathing all around the room. Some of the girls were sniffling. Miss Rice found what she was looking for.
9: Martin Palmer.
10: Yes, Miss Rice?
9: Come here, please. No, don't be frightened. It's all right. I believe this is your whistle, Martin.
10: Yes, ma'am.
9: Do you think you can behave yourself now?
10: Yes, ma'am. Thank you.
9: Goodbye, children.
0: I remember I stood there clutching the little tin whistle in my hand possessively, watching Miss Rice leave the room. I looked around at the class, and their faces were as stiff and white as chalk. I felt they were waiting for me to do something, some act that would break the tension and snap us all back to the free and relaxed normalcy of the classroom. The only thing I could think of was the whistle. I put it to my lips and blew it at the departing Miss Rice, defiantly and with all my might.

When I went home that afternoon, I showed the whistle to my mother, and she smiled with satisfaction, warning me not to make a nuisance of myself with it. But strangely enough, the whistle no longer fascinated me. I no longer cared about hiding in the bushes and scaring motorists, nor in using it to play cops and robbers. One day, I gave it a final toot, threw it into my closet junk box, and went on to other interests. I never saw Miss Rice again. I heard my parents say she went to live with her family somewhere in the Middle West. Mr. Barkley was later reported teaching in an obscure southern town. He hadn't cut a very pretty figure. There was an ugly, smoldering cloud of shame over our town for several weeks after the school board meeting. I was rummaging through some boxes of old things today when I came upon that newspaper clipping of 26 years ago. Miss Margaret Rice, 33, until recently a teacher in the Princeville Grammar School,

0: This is Lloyd Nolan again. After listening to tonight's play, I guess most of us can look back at some unhappy early memories. Yes, and when we think things over a second time, when we second guess about opportunities we had, we'd like to be able to live over parts of the past and do things differently. But there's one thing none of us can afford to second guess, and that's about the future of our families. You know, this is a pretty mixed up world today. You hear a lot about families breaking up, about unhappy homes, juvenile crimes, and delinquency. And at times, most fathers and mothers get to worrying about these things. They don't want their homes to break up. They don't want their children to get into trouble. They'd like to have insurance against these things. Well, Family Theater is selling that kind of insurance. It's a protection policy for the whole family. It's daily family prayer that brings God's help and protection to a home. Yes, family prayer is the perfect plan, the only insurance that pays dividends now and in the future. That's the purpose of Family Theater, to sell you this policy of family prayer. So if you haven't started family prayer in your home, begin tonight. And you'll discover how true is this conviction so many of us share. The family that prays together stays together. This is Lloyd Nolan saying good night and God bless you.
1: Before saying goodnight, our thanks to Ronald Reagan for his performance this evening and to Richard Burdick for writing tonight's play. Music was scored and conducted by Max Terr. This production of Family Theater Incorporated was directed by David Young. Others who appeared in tonight's play were Francis Whitfield, Tommy Bernard, Charles Seal, Jerry Farber, Mary Lansing, Hal Gerard, Ann Whitfield, and Gene Layton. Next week, our Family Theater stars will be Jane Darwell and Bobby Driscoll in Jamie and the Promise. Your hostess will be Joan Leslie. 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Merrill Ross speaking. 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
3: Thursday,
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0: from Hollywood, the Mutual Network, in cooperation with Family Theater, presents William Gargan in The Latest Thing. To introduce the transcribed drama, here is your host, returning to the Mutual Network, on which he made his radio debut exactly 27 years ago. Ladies and gentlemen, toast of the towns, Ed Sullivan.
1: Thank you, Tony Lofano, and thank you, ladies and gentlemen. Tony, you're right. It was back in 1926 that I first stepped... Well, Bill Gargan said I stepped up smilingly. Actually, I stepped up rather nervously to the WOR Mutual mic after an introduction by Basil Rysdale. And on that first broadcast, I had the privilege of introducing to the country a nightclub trio from Broadway's Silver Slipper, Clayton, Jackson, and Schnozzola Durante. Lou Clayton has since died. I was talking to his widow, Ida Clayton, a few nights ago here in Hollywood, and she recalled that Lou was one of Family Theater's greatest fans. Lou Clayton, great Broadway hoofer, believed, as we do, that prayer is the only way to win peace for ourselves, peace for our

families, peace for our world. And in pursuit of that thought, Family Theater urges you all to pray, and particularly to pray together as a family. I'll tell you more about that later. Right now, the curtain opens on our drama, The Latest Thing, starring my good friend and your good friend, William Bill Gargan.

0: Jimmy?
1: Yeah?
0: What are you pacing up and down for? Get in your bunk and go to sleep.
1: I can't sleep. I think I'm getting stir crazy.
0: Kid, listen. I know what's going through your head. Don't do it. Those guys haven't got a chance to break out of here.
1: What do you mean, haven't got a chance? Scully's got the whole thing worked out. That guy's got a head on his shoulders. He knows the angles.
0: Sure. He knows the angles. He's so brainy, he's going to bust out of here and spend the rest of his life looking over his shoulder.
1: Yeah.
0: Oh, take it from me, kid. Do your time. Get out of here the right way.
1: Sure. It's easy for you to talk, cold dope. You're going to be a free man in a week. You just sat it out like a bump on a log, so now that's what everybody should do, huh?
0: You're wrong, kid. I didn't sit it out.
1: What do you mean?
0: When I first got sent up here, I was just like you. Always looking for a chance to break out. But the chance was a long time coming, Jimmy. I'd already served 8 years. This was back just before the war. And I only had 3 more to go on that rep. One afternoon, Grady, the guard in our block, tells me there's a lady, no less, who wants to see me down in the visitor's room.
2: I didn't know you had any girlfriends on the outside, Cold Dope.
0: To tell you the truth, Grady, neither did I.
2: Maybe she's an old acquaintance of one of your buddies.
0: I don't have any buddies. I'm like you guards. Everybody hates me.
2: The trouble with you, Menifee, is you got too good an opinion of yourself. Cold Dope. That's a good nickname for you. Think you know everything.
0: I know enough not to cultivate this bunch of muttonheads in this pen.
2: They're muttonheads. But you're so smart?
0: I'm so smart.
2: Then how come you're doing time?
0: Law of averages, Grady. Law of averages. A man can't figure everything every minute. For every 10 stoops that get set up here, they take a smart guy with them. Averages, that's all.
2: Yeah. Well, I'm just a not-so-clever prison guard. But I figure you ain't gonna be so smart yourself when you finally get out of here.
0: Well, that's where you're wrong, Grady. You can lock a guy up for a long time, but if he keeps in touch, keeps up with the lingo, the features, the pitches, the new frisks, he comes out all ready to sail.
2: Yeah?
0: Yeah. Things change, sure, but not that much. A blade, a sharpie, he'll get by, in or out.
2: Maybe.
0: No maybe about.
2: Well, here we are. That's your visitor over there, the blonde.
0: Say.
2: You got 15 minutes.
0: I'd never seen her before, the blonde. She was maybe 30, tall, a quiet dresser. I'll never know for sure, Jimmy, but I think this was the first time she ever visited anybody in prison.
3: Mr. Menifee?
0: Yeah.
3: You don't know me. My name's Pringle, Doris Pringle.
0: How do you do?
3: My husband's a lawyer out on the West Coast.
0: You're a long way from home. What can I do for you?
3: He's interested in your case. He'd like to help you.
0: Why me? Oh, you can talk. This is a peanuts prison. No microphones, nothing.
3: Unusual.
0: Behind the times. They don't keep up with the new improvements. Go ahead. Why me?
3: On account of the bonds. My husband thinks you know where they are.
0: The bonds? You got the wrong man, lady. I wasn't even in on that Brixton caper.
3: Oh, I see. You were framed?
0: Yeah.
3: Sorry to hear it. I thought we could do business.
0: Like I tell you where the bonds are and then you spring me later? That kind of business?
3: Of course not. We'd make the first move by helping you get out of here. Time enough after that to work out the other details.
0: Sorry, lady. I don't know anything about any bonds.
3: Ask around in here. My husband's pretty well known. You can trust us.
0: With what? I'm a poor man.
3: Think it over, Mr. Menifee. I'll drop back next week, in case you change your mind.
0: After the Pringle woman left, Grady took me back to the block where I was able to do some uninterrupted thinking. My cellmate, Dink Baker, was over to the library as usual, and he didn't get back until it was almost time for supper.
4: Good evening, Cold Dope.
0: How you doing, Dink?
4: I located that book on investments you were inquiring about.
0: Thanks.
4: Is anything wrong?
0: No. I was just thinking. You're a lawyer, Dink.
4: Was a lawyer, Cold Dope. I've been disbarred.
0: Yeah, but you know the business.
4: Are you seeking legal advice?
0: Not exactly. I was wondering. You ever heard of a West Coast lawyer named Pringle?
4: Pringle? Pringle.
0: Criminal lawyer. Mouthpiece.
4: Yes. Roscoe Pringle, I think. Thoroughly disreputable.
0: You sure?
4: The man is a disgrace to his profession.
0: A real crook, huh?
4: Of the lowest order.
0: Good. Good.
4: I don't think I understand.
0: I just wanted to be sure I could trust him. I spent the rest of the week thinking it over. It was going to be 3 years before I'd even be eligible for parole. And seeing how the state still had it in for me, since they'd never recovered the bonds, I didn't figure the board would give me much of a break. Then, too, Jimmy, I'd been studying the financial reports, keeping up, as usual, with the latest developments. And never was the foreign market for those bonds going to be as good as it was right then. Like I say, I keep up to date on things. So I thought it over, hard. And by the next Thursday, when the Pringle woman came to see me, I'd made up my mind.
3: Well, Mr. Minifee, what's your answer?
0: You got a deal.
3: I thought you'd come around.
0: I haven't come around so far that I can't go back. This is going to be done my way, or there'll be no game.
3: Anything you say. First of all, what kind of help will you need to get out of here?
0: Not a bit. I can handle this end fine. It's once I'm outside the walls I'm going to need help.
3: Just name it.
0: I want a car. Lights out, motor running, full gas tank, change of clothes in the back seat, 38 Stout. A week from tomorrow night.
3: Mm-hmm.
0: You get a gas station map and find the Cornwall Road. It's about a half mile out opposite the north wall of this place. Leave the car there sometime before midnight.
3: And then what?
0: Go back to L.A. I'll contact your husband there as soon as I can.
3: Now who's trusting who?
0: Suit yourself, lady. I didn't send for you.
3: Don't fly off the handle. For a man behind bars, you're pretty sure of yourself, Mr. Minifee.
0: They call me Cold Dope, Mrs. Pringle, on account of I keep up with the new changes. I got the latest dope on things, cold. So we got a deal?
3: A week from tomorrow night, the car will be there.
0: Cold Dope Minifee, that was me, smart. Figured all the angles, all the new twists. So I'd been in for 8 years. What's 8 years when you don't let any grass grow under your feet?
5: Cold Dope?
0: Yeah?
5: Are you making that noise?
0: Yeah. Get back to sleep, Dink.
5: I thought it was mice. What are you doing?
0: Just making something. Go back to sleep, huh?
5: You're using sandpaper, aren't you?
0: You should have been a detective. Oh, you'll find out anyhow. Here. How does it look?
5: How can I tell in this dark? What is it?
0: Feel it.
5: Say, did you carve this right here in the cell?
0: After I made the pattern over in the shop. What do you think of it?
5: I think if you're going to try breaking out of this place, you'll need more than a wooden gun.
0: Not the way I'm planning it.
5: Yeah?
0: I'm using the old bean, Counselor.
5: You really going out, Cold Dope?
0: 48 hours from now, and I'll be a free man.
5: You seem very confident.
0: Yeah.
5: Maybe you shouldn't be telling me all this.
0: Maybe. But you get to know a man pretty well in 6 years. That's how long we've been cellmates, Dink.
5: Yeah. Six down and nine to go.
0: Is that how they say it in the Ivy League?
5: The Ivy League and the Big Ten.
0: It's the Big Nine now, Dink.
5: You do keep abreast of the times, don't you?
0: Got to. Got to.
5: Well, you're safe, Cold Dope. I won't say anything.
0: I've been thinking, Dink. Would you like to come along?
5: Wouldn't that slow you down?
0: Might do just the opposite. Might speed me up.
5: How do you mean?
0: I'm going to need a lawyer. Someone that knows law. Anyhow, especially about banking and foreign exchange and like that.
5: I thought you had a lawyer. That Pringle person.
0: You told me yourself he's a crook.
5: You know what they say. Takes one to know one.
0: It's a big piece of money, Dink. I'd rather cut it up two ways than three. What do you say?
5: I want to go.
0: Well, if you change your mind at the last minute, just speak up. It's okay with me.
5: No, don't worry. I'm with you.
0: Thursday night, we came back from chow about 6:30 and sat down in our cell to wait. The time seemed to crawl. Dink read for a while. I tried to take a nap, but neither of us could get anywhere. About 8:30, we started to shoot some casino. We played right up to lights out. After that, there wasn't anything to do but lie there in the dark and count the seconds. It was about midnight when we finally heard what we'd been waiting for.
5: Cold open. There it is. The guard switch.
0: Yeah, I heard it.
5: Can you see who it is?
0: Ought to be Grady. Yeah. Here he comes down the catwalk.
5: You gonna try it now?
0: No. Let's have him go down to the end and come back. I want to be sure that guard he's just relieved is out of the picture.
5: I hope he's got sense enough not to give us any trouble.
0: That muttonhead Flatfoot.
5: Well, he looked as if he were half asleep.
0: More than half. He's got no more sense than the Papa Bear.
5: He's almost down to the end. Yeah, he's turning around.
0: On his way back?
5: Uh-huh.
0: You better get up in your bunk. Grady sees both of us on our feet. Even he might suspect something.
5: All right. You got the gun?
0: Yeah. Stay up there quiet until I give you the word.
6: Hey. Hey, Grady.
2: What's wrong with you, Minifee?
6: I don't know. I got some kind of a stitch in my side. I don't know. It feels like...
1: Okay, Grady, shut up and don't move.
2: Say, what's...
1: You move it at your funeral.
2: Okay. Okay, I ain't moving.
1: Okay, Dink.
2: You guys are crazy to
1: I asked you to be quiet. Dink, get his key ring.
2: In 5 minutes, they'll be after you.
1: Grady, will you be quiet?
2: Got it, Cold Dope.
1: Okay. Here, hold a rod on him. I'll take the keys.
2: And I had you figured for a smart app.
1: Grady, you're gonna have to shut up. Now, get in here. Lie down on the lower bunk.
2: You're making a big mistake.
1: Roll over, put your hands behind your back.
2: You're making a big mistake.
1: Dink, hand me that towel before you start tying up his legs, will you?
2: Hey, what are you gonna do?
1: Open your mouth, Grady.
2: Now, look here, you...
1: Yeah, that's the boy. What a chatterbox. Pull your hands together.
2: All set, Cold Dope. His legs are bound.
1: Yep. There. That gets his hands. Come on. Let's go. Pleasant dreams, Flatfoot.
0: We started along the wall of the catwalk down toward the door at the end of the cell bank. It was midnight. By now, the Pringle Dame would have left the car. This was the only hard part. The door led to the guard room. If we got through there okay, we could cross the compound outside and be over the wall before anyone knew what was happening.
5: Sounds as if anyone's in there.
0: I can't hear anything.
5: What can we expect?
0: One guy at the most. Supernumerary, cooling his heels.
5: Perhaps we should have taken Grady's gun after all.
0: Dink, a heater is nothing but dead weight.
5: All right, but what if there's someone in there?
0: I'll hit him and then you hit him.
5: Just like that?
0: Close to it as we can. Ready?
5: Ready.
0: Put my hand on the knob of the door leading to the guard room and turned it slowly. Maybe the man in there was asleep, Jimmy. Maybe he was goofing off down in the kitchen for some coffee. Or maybe he was standing 6 feet on the other side of the door with his gun trained on it. But it was too late to turn back.
5: Cold Dope.
0: He's goofed off. We're all right. That makes two guards who are going off the payroll tomorrow.
5: Yeah, we're not out yet. We still have to cross the yard.
0: Okay, so come on. Let's do it. We started across the empty guard room. A single light bulb hung from the ceiling. I snapped it off and swung open the heavy door to the prison yard.
5: See anything?
0: Nope.
5: How about the watchtowers?
0: Nothing. Dark and quiet. Shut up for the night.
5: That wall looks pretty high.
0: It's built like a vegetable grater. Find one foothold and you're set.
5: What do we do, crawl or make a run for it?
0: Run. You all set?
5: I think so.
0: Let's go. We ran out across the yard, our feet slamming the ground, the breath wheezing out from us. 3 feet from the wall, we both left the ground and jumped as high as we could. The impact almost knocked me out, but I managed to get a grip on the brick facing and I started to climb. Dink was right beside me, scraping and clawing his way up the wall like an alley cat. We bumped into each other, rolling over the top and crashed down through the darkness onto the gravel plain below.
6: on, Dick. Come on.
7: Right behind you.
6: There goes the alarm.
7: They must have found Grady.
6: We'll make it. The car's going to be parked just the other side of these woods.
7: Look, they've turned on the searchlights.
6: They still don't know which way we went. I'm telling you, we're all right. Come on. We ran, due north, our eyes half blind from the slap of brushes and twigs, our hands raw from swinging into them. I'd figured the Cornwall Road about four city blocks from the north wall. We were just about there.
1: What are you stopping for?
6: Is that buggy's got to be around here somewhere?
4: I can't see it.
7: Cold Dope, look, back by the wall. Flashlights.
6: Coming out after us. Where did she park that heat?
4: I'm blind as a bat.
6: There. There, isn't that something down that road?
4: Well, I can't tell.
6: That's it. Come on, come on. Brother, I thought we'd been crossed.
5: It's sure enough a car.
6: Get in the back and keep your head down.
5: Yeah, the motor's running.
6: Yeah, we're making it.
5: Well, let's get moving.
6: All right. Now, let's see how two dozen walking flat feet are going to slow up this spaceship.
5: Well, what's wrong?
6: I can't find...
5: What's the matter?
6: How did that Pringle...
5: Hold up, will you get us out of here?
6: I'm trying to. Maybe it's up by the dash.
5: Man, what are you turning on the headlights for? Are you crazy?
6: Will you shut up, Dink?
5: Get going.
6: I can't. I'm licked.
8: All right, Penelope. Come on out of there.
6: Okay. Give it up, Grady.
5: Stop shooting. We quit.
0: Well, that's how I broke out of here, Jimmy. For 20 minutes. Cold Dope Minifee, the guy who kept up with all the latest developments. So take my advice and serve out your time.
1: But what happened? How come they caught you?
0: They caught me because I hadn't figured all the angles. Nobody can figure all of them.
1: Yeah, but I don't get how...
0: All I want you to get is the one point I'm trying to make. You can't figure all the angles. So don't waste your time trying to live by them. I'm smart now. Give back those bonds. Look, kid, you gotta live straight. Forget about angles.
1: Yeah.
0: And I want you to promise you'll have nothing to do with that break.
1: Okay.
0: That's better.
1: But now, tell me how they caught you. What was the angle you hadn't figured?
0: Well, I didn't even know myself until the shooting stopped. A whole mob of guards came boiling out of the woods onto the road and surrounded the car. When Grady threw open the door and pulled me out of the front seat, I was almost as sore as I was scared.
1: Yeah, but why couldn't you drive off?
0: That was the angle I hadn't figured. The gear shift.
1: The gear shift?
0: Yeah. That was a new wrinkle in. The latest thing. They had it coming out from the steering wheel instead of the floor. It was all the latest thing.

0: This is Ed Sullivan again. While enjoying Bill Garg and these other fine performers, I was thinking to myself that there is no business like show business. Certainly in no other area have I, as a newspaper man, found such, well, you might call it, a crystal clear understanding of charity, such an instinctive reliance on prayer, or so complete an expression of love of neighbor. You know, we might all remember that here in Hollywood, performers of all faiths have adopted more children than any other town its size in the whole wide world. When Helen Hayes lost her young daughter, her only child, she almost went insane with grief. Helen told me that the only thing that saved her mind was prayer, daily visits to a tiny New York church on Lexington Avenue. In another expression of spirituality, Charles Laughton one night distinguished our show by introducing his readings from the Bible on our stage. And consider what Bing Crosby and Leo McCary accomplished, almost as missionaries in Going My Way. And Crosby has done it again in his newest picture, The Sensitive, Moving Little Boy Lost. You know, no other generation so plainly has seen the futility of worldly material power. Kings, dictators, and even nations have passed from the face of the world. There is only one enduring headliner, only one permanently entitled to top billing, God. And because the people of show business recognize that, stars of the stature of William Gargan appear eagerly on this program to give wider circulation to the family theater slogan, the family that prays together stays together. So pray to God with your family, and you'll find that he listens to every word just as lovingly and just as attentively as, well, as if there were nobody else in the universe but you. And never forget, the family that prays together stays together.
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from Hollywood Family Theater has brought you The Latest Thing, starring William Gargan. Ed Sullivan was your host. Others in our cast were Gene Bates, Fred Shields, Howard Culver, and Eddie Firestone. The script was written by John T. Kelly, with music composed and conducted by Harry Zimmerman, and was directed and transcribed for Family Theater by Joseph F. Mansfield. 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

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Here's an episode of The Lone Ranger, which originally aired Friday, August 12, 1938. 88 years ago today. Its title, Treasure Trove Mine.

A fiery horse, the speed of light, a cloud of dust, and a hearty hi-oh, Silver, the Lone Ranger.

0: The immense natural resources of the western United States brought wealth and security to many of the early settlers, but to have was not always to hold. Outlaws robbed and plundered, and no man's life or property was safe. It was then that the masked rider of the plains rode in the cause of justice, and it was he, more than anyone else, who finally brought law and order to the frontier. Now return with us to those thrilling days when the West was young. From out of the past come the thundering hoofbeats of the great horse Silver. The Lone Ranger rides again.
1: Come on, Silver! We're heading

0: Old Ben Battle had been known for years as one of the unluckiest prospectors in the West. He had spent his life searching for gold, but though unsuccessful, he remained cheerful and active, his courage giving him youthful strength and hope. One day, the citizens of the town of Five Corners were startled to see Old Ben ride down their main street, shouting at the top of his lungs.
1: I found it! I found it! Oh, hold it! Hold on! Hold on! 30 years I've been looking, and I found it at last!
2: What is it, Ben?
3: What's happened?
2: What's that you're carrying, Ben?
3: The Striking Rich?
1: Come on inside the cafe, fellas, and I'll tell you all about it.
2: Let's go. I want to know what it is.
1: Right now, I'm the luckiest fella in the state. Yippee, fellas, look here.
4: The name of Old Ben Battle. Hey, what's the crowd following you for?
1: I struck it rich, Barkey.
4: You found a good claim?
1: No.
4: Then what do you
1: just
4: mean?
1: Just run your eyes over this.
4: Gold.
2: It's gold.
5: Your gold.
2: That's a chunk from a bar of gold.
1: It's been smelted.
2: Where in thunder did Ben get that?
5: Quiet down there, you fellas. Quiet down. You ain't been holding anybody up, have you, Ben?
1: Not me. Here, look what's stamped on that gold.
4: Let me see.
5: What's it say?
1: Go on and tell the sheriff, barkeep.
4: Why, it looks to me like it's got two T's stamped in it.
5: You mean like initials?
4: Uh-huh, but I don't...
5: Leaping Mavericks, T.T., Treasure Trove. I'll bet them initials stand for the old Treasure Trove mine.
6: Treasure Trove?
4: Is that it, Ben?
1: Yes, sir. That there's part of a gold shipment been lost for almost 50 years.
5: I'll bet 1,000 fellas have looked for it without finding it.
1: And it took me to do it.
4: I ain't never heard of no Treasure Trove mine.
1: You ain't?
5: Gosh, barkeep, I thought everybody knew about that. It was owned by a fellow named Jake Adler.
1: He used to smelt his own ore and then send up a mule train to the coast.
4: Yeah?
5: But once he sent a shipment, they disappeared. No one ever knew what became of it. They wouldn't figure anything, but maybe a landslide covered it up.
4: Couldn't it have been engines?
1: But there weren't no engines around at the time.
5: And nobody ever seen hide nor hair of anybody that was with the gold. Not even one of the mules.
4: And that's the gold you found, Ben?
1: Yep. I was just coming back over the old trail from Custerville. Man, was it hot. My horse just moseyed along. Doggone you, lazy hide. Keep it going there. I get off and walk to make it easier for you, and you mosey along slower than ever. Now get along, Gretcher. And no back talk, neither. There now. See what you went and made me do? Nearly broke a leg all on account of... Now, what? Whoa there, whoa. Whoa, whoa, whoa, whoa. Well, that's a funny-looking rock I just stumbled on. Queer sort of shape now. Let me have a look at it. Hold still, won't you? Now, hold still. First, you want to stop when I want you to travel. When I want to stop, you want to travel. Now, let me pick up that rock. Yeah. I wonder. Oh, where's that hammer I had long? Here it is. I'll just chip off some of the dirt on the outside. Well, I'll be... Jumping juniper, a gold bar. Huh. What's it say there? T.T. Treasure Trove. This is part of the gold from the Treasure Trove mine, or I'll eat my pick and shovel. Now we're heading for town, and we're moving faster. I'll lambaste your blasted, stubborn hide. Now get up there. Come on. Get along there.
4: Well, I'll be doggone.
5: Staked your claim, Ben?
1: Well,
5: what?
1: Well, maybe I was a bit hasty when I said I'd found the whole shipment. What I meant was I found this here chunk of gold, and I'm darn sure the rest must be somewhere's bound.
5: That's a little different.
4: The gold wouldn't belong to you anyhow, would it, Ben?
1: And why wouldn't it?
4: Well, this Adler...
1: Shucks, he's been a long time dead. He never had no kinfolk.
5: Oh, it'd be Ben's all right.
4: But where'd you pick up this chunk?
1: Why, it was over by the...
5: You darn fool.
1: Huh?
5: Don't be telling. Somebody beat you to it.
1: Golly, I never thought of that.
5: You already said too much.
1: I come close to it, maybe, Sheriff. I was all fired, excited. I wasn't thinking, but...
5: You said too much. Because now, how are you going to go back without being followed?
1: Oh, Sheriff.
5: Every cook in the territory will be here to watch you.
1: Sheriff, I wish you'd take a hammer and pound some sense in my head. I must have gone clean loco.
5: Ben, you got a heart as big as a cow. And more doggone grit than any 20 other fellows. But when it comes to playing your cards close to your belt, You let every fellow in the game read your hand.
1: Oh, this is awful.
5: You wait. When this news gets around, then you'll find out just how bad it really is.
2: Come on, Ben. Tell us where you found it.
3: Don't hold out, your friend.
4: Where was your last trip?
2: Ben, give us a tip.
3: Hey, Ben. Come on, Ben.
1: I ain't saying a thing. And I'll camp right here in town before I let some buzzard rob me of what I found.
2: Where was you, Ben? Now, don't hold out.

0: The sheriff had prophesied correctly. The news of Ben's discovery spread like wildfire, attracting the attention of honest men and outlaws alike. The Lone Ranger and his faithful Indian companion, Tonto, also heard the reports. They knew Ben deserved whatever good fortune came his way, and determined to help him if they could. In the meantime, however, an outlaw known as Smoky Joe had made certain plans. You see him now riding with some of his men.
1: This is the only thing we can do, Hawk. That old fool ain't gonna stir out of town as long as he figures he'll be followed.
2: Not him, Smoky. He'll wait if it takes a year.
1: But I ain't gonna.
2: He'll talk when we get our hands on him.
1: I didn't want to do it this way, but we ain't got no more time to waste.
2: Yeah.
1: The only trouble is, if we make him talk, we got to get rid of him.
2: You can't leave him live to tell the sheriff who done it.
1: That's what I mean.
2: But it's worth doing something for all that gold.
1: Uh-huh.
2: Where do you figure on keeping Ben when you get him?
1: We'll take him to that old cabin back in the woods.
2: Yeah.
1: And if he does any yelling, nobody will hear him.
2: We're passing Ben's shack right now, ain't we?
1: We just ride on to them trees, and he won't see us when he comes out from town.
2: Just about do, ain't he?
1: Yeah. Yeah.
2: How's this?
1: It's good enough. All right, fellas, rein up and keep out of sight.
3: Go ahead, boss.
1: Who there? Who there?
2: Ain't he likely to hear the horses?
1: Not with them riding as fast as he always does.
4: Smoky, there's somebody coming now.
1: Can you make him out?
4: No, it's too blame dark.
2: We'll know in a second.
1: Keep quiet, you fellas.
2: I see him, Smoky. That's that chestnut horse he rides.
5: Get along there, boy. Get along.
1: Grab him, fellas.
2: Yeah, get him.
5: Hey, what the?
1: Hold on there.
2: Get the reins.
6: Smoky Joe.
1: Stop your horse, Ben.
6: You crooks, out of my way.
2: Watch it. He's going for his gun.
6: I ain't afraid of a pack of yellow outlaws.
1: Put down that gun.
6: Yeah.
4: I winged him, boss.
1: Well, last year, maybe you killed him.
2: He ain't hurt much, Smoky. Just grazed his shoulder.
6: I'll live to get every one of you.
1: We'll see about that.
2: Boss, let's get out of here. Maybe somebody heard the shot.
1: You got his bridle?
4: Ah, he won't get away.
1: Then let's paddle. Get up there. Come on.

0: The outlaws, with Old Ben as their prisoner, raced to the cabin in the forest. Throughout the entire rest of the night, they questioned him, but he refused to tell them anything. They rested during the day, but the following evening, the brutal questioning began again.
1: Talk, Ben.
2: Ain't.
1: It'll be the worse for you if you don't.
2: Where'd you find that chunk of gold?
3: Where's the gold head?
1: Where's it hid, blast you? Where's it hid?
3: Talk or we'll beat it out of you.
1: Talk, no.
4: You're wasting your time.
2: Why, you stubborn old fool.
4: I'll see every one of you hung before I'll talk. I wouldn't tell you nothing no matter what you did. You can hit me and you can beat me up. I won't talk, and there's no way you can make me.
1: Now,
2: wait, Wash.
1: Yeah?
2: Let me handle this.
1: What you want with the old maverick?
2: I'll find a way to fix him.
1: Go ahead. I'm riding back to town. Folks are most likely talking because Ben ain't been around.
3: Yeah, huh?
1: I'll take the rest of the boys and show ourselves in the cafe so he won't be suspicious.
3: Me and Hawk can handle things.
1: See that you do.
2: We've been too easy on him. But we ain't going to be no longer.
5: They won't be gone more than a couple hours. Get your saddles, fellas. We're riding to town.
2: All right, Ben. It's just three of us now.
3: You dirty skunk.
2: The boss is a mite squeamish, but I ain't.
3: And you'll find it out right soon.
4: If I weren't tied to this chair...
2: You'd do a lot, wouldn't you?
4: I ain't so young no more, but I'd show you fellas a few tricks.
3: Only it's us that's going to show you a few things.
2: I'm giving you one more chance. Where'd you find that chunk of gold?
3: I ain't saying.
1: Well, of all the stubborn mavericks I ever run up against, this fella takes a cake.
2: Will you give him his chance? Get that poker.
3: Yeah.
2: Stick it in the fireplace so it'll get red hot.
3: I'll do that.
2: You're beginning to get the idea, Ben?
4: You'll pay for all this.
3: I fixed it, Hawk.
2: Good. Now we're...
3: What was that?
2: Somebody firing at us.
3: There he is. It's a fella on a white horse.
2: We've got to get him.
3: How about Ben?
2: He's tied up. He ain't going to run away.
3: Well, then come on.
2: Get your horse. We'll ride after him.
3: Hurry up, Hawk. Come on, get in the saddle. Are you ready?
2: Yep. Come on. Get up. Get
6: up
2: there. Get up.
6: You all right?
4: Huh? Who's there?
6: Me come help you.
4: Gosh, a redskin.
6: White friend, get outlaw way. Tonto come get you.
4: You'll have to cut these here ropes. They got me tied up like a calf for Brandon.
6: Me cut rope.
4: But how'd you find me?
6: Tonto follow trail. Find where bad feller get you. Then trail you here. And there. You free now.
4: I don't know who you are, but by golly, you and that friend of yours are sure pards of mine from now on.
6: You hurry.
4: Where are we going?
6: Take you to find gold. Outlaw, not catch us. Here, paint horse.
4: You mean we're going to try and outrun them crooks?
6: Paint horse, plenty fast. You mount them.
4: By golly, I'll chance it. It's the only way I can ever get to that gold without being followed.
6: That right. Get him up, paint horse. Get him up.
5: Hawk, look. There goes Ben riding a horse with an engine.
2: Hey, we've been tricked.
5: Yeah, Ben's gone away.
2: There ain't no use chasing him. Look at that horse travel.
3: Yeah. Oh, and look over there.
2: Huh?
3: There goes a fellow.

0: And now to continue our story. The Lone Ranger and Tonto, accompanied by old Ben Battle, who had found the treasure trove gold bar, left Hawk and his companion far behind. At the cafe in town, Smokey Joe talked with an Indian guide.
1: Black Wolf, you're just the fella I need.
2: Huh?
1: I've heard all about you. They say you're the best Indian trailer in these parts.
2: Me follow trail plenty good.
1: And from what I've heard, you don't mind making yourself a little cash on occasion.
2: You give them me cash?
1: That just depends on you.
2: What you want them?
1: I reckon you've heard the talk that's been going on around town, ain't you?
2: You mean talk 'em gold?
1: Sure, and I got a scheme to get that gold. What do you say you throw in with me and my boys? You can trail old Ben when he leaves town to go back to where he found that treasure trove stuff, and we'll help ourselves to it and give you all the protection you need.
2: What you pay him, Black Wolf?
1: You'll get your equal share with the rest of us. Well, what do you say?
2: Me not know.
1: You gotta. Just think of all the firewater you could buy with your share, Black Wolf. More than you ever seen before.
2: Black Wolf, do him.
1: Good. I thought you would.
3: Hey, Hawk! Hawk! Hawk!
1: Hey, what are you doing
3: Ben's
1: here?
3: Ben's got away.
1: Blast you, keep your voice down. You say Ben ain't in the cabin?
3: No, an engine and a mast feller got him.
1: You blasted fool!
3: We couldn't help
1: it. The minute I leave you, everything goes wrong. And they ought to get me some fellas I can depend on.
3: But even...
1: Shut up! We're riding out to the cabin. Black Wolf, you come on in after us. It looks to me like we can put you to work before we figure it out.

0: Of all the blasted idiots I ever seen, you fellas are the worst.
1: Oh, but Smokey, how was we to know there was a redskin with that masked fella?
0: You didn't have to know it. All you had to do was to stay with old Ben like you were supposed to.
2: You'll let yourself be shot at.
0: I'm blame sorry he didn't hit you.
1: Ain't nobody seen nothing of Ben since he got away?
0: Of course they ain't. Him and them other two fellas lit right out for the gold.
2: What are we going to do now, boss?
0: We got to get Ben back.
2: Yeah, but...
0: If we don't, it means jail for us. Ben's seen us all. When he tells the sheriff who we are, we're done for.
1: We could light out of here.
0: And let the gold go?
1: Yeah, that's better than being jailed.
0: I got a better notion.
2: What's that?
0: You ever heard of Black Wolf?
1: The Injun?
0: That's the one.
2: Well, what about him?
0: That redskin's as good a trailing as anybody you can name. You can most trail a hawk if you give him half a chance.
2: Why, Thunder?
1: Well, where's he at?
0: I'm waiting for him now.
1: Oh, yeah?
0: I seen him in town this morning, and that's where I got the idea.
2: You talked to him?
0: I talked to him and told him if he put in with us, he'd get his fair share.
1: Yeah, what'd he say?
0: What do you figure he'd say? That redskin would do anything for gold to buy firewater.
2: And we still got a chance.
0: And a darn good one.
1: Maybe that's him now.
0: Most likely. That's you, Black Wolf?
3: Yes, Black Wolf.
0: Walk right in. These are my pods I was telling you about.
3: Oh.
4: Hello, Black Wolf.
0: Well, ain't no use standing around here if you're ready to start out, Black Wolf.
5: Black Wolf, ready.
0: Then come on, fellas. Some of you bring our horses around, and the rest of us will show the redskin the marks of the horses them other fellas was riding.
1: All right, boss. Let's
0: get going. Come this way, Black Wolf.
2: Me come. Going to take a shiny trail and to follow them tracks now.
5: Black Wolf, best brave all tribe. Black Wolf see where other brave blind.
0: Over there is where we found the tracks of the horse the masked fellow was riding. I kept the boys away so they wouldn't be spoiled. Here you are, Black Wolf. You see him?
5: Black Wolf see like eagle.
2: You figure you can follow tracks like them?
5: Me follow.
2: Why, golly, we ain't beat yet.
0: Fetch them horses.
6: Yeah, we're coming.
0: We'll head after Ben and the masked fellow without waiting.
2: I'd like to get my hands on him.
0: And I want to get my hands on the gold. Steady there.
2: Black Wolf, good he says he is. We'll do both.
5: Black Wolf, not like Paleface. Him not speak big word, do little deed. Him speak little, do big deed.
0: And now's your chance to prove it. Get up. Get on it. Come on. Get up. Get up. Get up. Get up.

0: In the meantime, Ben Battle, the Lone Ranger, and Tonto had crossed the plains and entered the hills. We see the old man and the Indian now in a sheltered camp, close to the spot where Ben had found the gold. Ben is speaking.
1: Yes, sirree, Tonto. You and the masked fella got anything beat ever see.
2: Why you think that, huh?
1: Well, first off, look at the way you fooled them crooks the night you found me at the cabin. Then take them horses of yours. I ain't seen that Rico since I was knee-high to a grasshopper.
2: Them plenty good.
1: And it was the masked fella's idea for you to go alone after the blasting powder we needed. He figured nobody'd be curious about a redskin.
2: That's right.
1: Then, to top it all off, your pard's gone back to see if they've been followed. He don't take no chances at all.
2: It's not good take chance.
1: You're two of the squarest fellas I ever met up with. You even say you don't want none of the gold for helping me out.
2: No. You not pay us.
1: Well, I don't know anybody else that'd feel the same about it, except maybe the sheriff. Him and me have been friends for close 30 years.
2: Him, heap good fella.
1: He is that. He'd do anything for me, and I'd do anything...
2: You look.
1: Huh?
2: You look. There.
1: It's smoke.
2: White friend, send signal.
1: You mean the masked fella's making that smoke?
2: Not right.
1: But what for? What's it say?
2: Outlaw. Feller. Follow. You.
1: We've been trailed.
2: Not right.
1: Oh, golly, just when I was thinking we had things our own way.
2: But them trail us.
1: And there's close to a dozen of them and only three of us.
2: That be all right.
1: But what we gonna...
2: White friend be here
1: But
2: soon.
1: What can he do? There ain't nothing left to do but run for it.
2: Him make plan.
1: But he's got a plan, you say?
2: Not right.
1: Well, he's done a plenty so far. But if he's thought of a way for three fellas to get the best of a dozen, then he's smarter even than I had him figured.

0: Lone Ranger, having sighted the pursuing outlaws, built signal fires to warn Ben and Tonto. Then he hastily mounted Silver and raced to rejoin them. The outlaws, led by Black Wolf, who had followed the trail with uncanny skill, approached the spot where Ben and his friends had made camp.
1: We're getting closer, ain't we, Black Wolf?
2: Much sign now. Them not far.
1: Good.
3: I could even see the trail myself for the last hour or so.
1: This is the trail the mule trains used to take when old Jake Adler sent his gold to the coast.
3: Mm-hmm.
1: Most likely there was a landslide somewhere around here that buried the whole shebang.
3: And Ben had to have the fool luck to stumble onto it after everybody else had hunted it for years.
4: Now, he didn't find the whole works. He just found that chunk of gold.
3: Well, it must have been a piece that happened to come uncovered. The rest bound to be somewhere close by.
4: Yeah, I reckon so.
2: There, camp.
1: And someone's been here recent.
3: By golly, not so.
1: You can see the ashes. And there's prints all about.
4: Yeah.
1: Here's hoping we see them before they see us.
3: I hope so, but...
4: Who's that over there?
1: You see something?
4: Look where the valley narrows.
3: That must be a pass. And by thunder, there's old Ben.
4: What's he doing?
1: I don't know. But he ain't dodging us this time. Come on, get up there.
3: Get up. He ain't seen us.
1: He will in a second.
4: Where's the engine and the mast, fella?
1: I'm blazing with them. It's only Ben we got to worry about. Get along there. Get along.
3: He's seen us.
1: We've got you, Ben.
4: We'll run for it. I'm holding my gun on you.
5: Help me. Get away. Let me be.
1: Well, so you figured you got away, did you?
5: You know what?
4: He's been planting blasting powder.
3: It's all ready to be lit.
1: Now, ain't that real nice of you, Ben? So the gold is under these rocks, huh?
5: No, it ain't. I was only trying...
1: Did you hear that, fellas?
3: Yeah.
1: The gold ain't here, but he's setting off powder just the same. Figures he needs a practice, I reckon.
5: Smokey, listen to me now.
1: Shut up.
3: What do you think we better do, boss?
1: That don't take no figuring. As long as Ben's got the blasting powder all set, we'll just let him light it first.
5: Yeah, I won't. You can't make me.
3: You might just as well, Ben. We know where the gold is now.
5: But I'm not gonna...
4: Just take a look at this shooting iron.
5: You wouldn't shoot me, would you?
1: You'll shoot if you don't do like I say.
5: Well, then I reckon I ain't got no choice.
1: You sure haven't.
5: Well, you'd better go on a ways so as you won't be hurt by the rocks when they fall.
3: Yeah.
1: But we'll be watching. And if you try any tricks, it'll be your last.
5: Savvy.
1: Come on, fellas.
3: Yeah.
1: Get up there.
3: Yeah.
4: Hey, Ben. I'll be aiming at you all the time.
6: You better hurry. I'm lighting it right now.
3: I'll bet he's so mad he could bust. Us finding him just when he was all set to uncover the gold.
1: Yeah.
4: And watch out, fellas. The blast will be going off any second now.
3: Yeah, we're safe here.
2: Oh, oh, oh.

0: blast went off, and great masses of rock and earth were torn from the side of the hill, blocking the narrow pass. The outlaws watched eagerly, then Hawk shouted,
1: "There ain't no coal there!
2: Where'd Ben get to?"
3: "He run the other way when he lit the fuse."
1: "Then we can't get back the way we come! Rocks filled up the pass!"
3: "Then we'll just have to ride on and find
4: another..." "Going canyon!
3: Huh?
4: We're pinned in!

With the outlaws imprisoned in the canyon, Ben Battle grinned and sat down to wait for the masked man and Tonto. Finally, they rode up with the sheriff.

0: there?
1: Because he's on his way right now. That's how come I know for sure he's the Lone Ranger. He does what nobody else could do, and he never waits to be thanked.

0: The story you have just heard is a copyrighted feature of the Lone Ranger Incorporated.
1: You're listening to Frontier Stories Hour on ABN, the Antioch Broadcasting Network. You just heard an episode of The Lone Ranger, which originally aired Friday, August 12, 1938, 88 years ago today. Its title, Treasure Trove Mine. Here's an episode of The Lone Ranger, which originally aired Monday, August 12, 1940, 86 years ago today, titled A Pitfall for Crime.

0: In the early days of the Western United States, a few outlaw leaders became so strong that they not only seized cattle but property as well, and set themselves up as the largest ranchers in their counties. The local sheriffs were powerless against them, and they might never have paid the penalty for their crimes if it had not been for the masked rider of the plains. His strength and courage were always on the side of right against might. It was he, more than any other man, who brought law and order to a lawless frontier. Return with us now to those thrilling days when the West was young. From out of the past come the thundering hoofbeats of the great horse Silver. The Lone Ranger rides again.
1: Come on, Silver! We're heading north! There's going to be trouble! Fire!

0: Late one afternoon, two horsemen rode side by side over the winding trail that led to Martin's Point. Although it was winter, the ground was still free of snow. An unusual thing for that time of the year, for this was the high Montana country. A badge marked one of the horsemen as the sheriff, while his companion, hatless in spite of the cold, was distinguished by a shock of coarse red hair. The sheriff's features were fixed in an angry scowl. The other man grinned at him and...
1: Careful there, boy. Well, Sheriff, then it weren't so accidental after all, you meeting up with me on the trail this way, huh?
2: I warned you, Red. Think it's funny? That's your lookout.
1: Yeah. Well, what would you say I ought to do? Sell my place in Vermoose?
2: That wouldn't be a bad idea.
1: What if I don't?
2: And I'll keep my promise. You ain't so slick, Red. You'll slip up one of these days. And when you do, I'll jail you. Just hope I get enough on you to see your hand.
1: You mind my telling you something, Sheriff?
2: What?
1: You're a fool.
2: Yeah?
1: Who's the biggest rancher in this county?
2: You are.
1: Uh-huh. And who is it tells folks around here what to do?
2: You. Up until now.
1: Up till now? Sheriff, don't you go making any mistake. I've been telling them I still am and I'm always going to. Don't worry none about that. And if you had any brains, fella, you'd quit trying to push me around and get over on my side.
2: It will never be.
1: No?
2: No. First place, when I took office, I swore to uphold the law. I gave my word. I ain't selling out the folks that voted me in. Second reason, ain't got nothing to do with this badge I'm wearing. It's personal. I don't like skunks. Never did. Especially when they wears pants like you.
1: Sheriff, ain't that pretty strong talk?
2: To the fellow that pies and deeks him's cows?
1: Go ahead, Sheriff. Shoot off your mouth. If it makes you feel any better, I don't mind. If you could prove anything, we wouldn't be riding like this. I'd be behind bars this minute.
2: You either killed Bob Peasley's brother or had someone do it for you. Jake Wallace borrowed money from you. Later on, he paid you back and you give him a receipt. And you stole that receipt and made him pay over again.
1: Sheriff, you get funnier every second.
2: There's other things, plenty, just since you come here. I wonder what kind of a dirty game you played before you hit this state.
1: Yeah.
2: Well, I've declared myself, Red. But if I was you, there's something else I'd be worrying about.
1: What's that?
2: What the folks you've cheated are likely to do.
1: What can they?
2: I don't mean inside the law.
1: No.
2: I mean what they're likely to do when they get tired waiting for the law to catch up with you. What they'll do when finally they decide the best thing for fighting fire is more fire.
1: I don't get it.
2: I guess you do. Anyhow...
3: If you don't, I'll make it plain.
1: What the... Oh, boy. Oh, there.
2: Bob Peasley. Hey, you loco idiot. Put down that gun.
3: Nope. And don't you go for yours. Neither one of you.
1: Hey, what in blazes is this?
3: I've been waiting here for you, Red. I didn't know the sheriff would be with you. But that don't make no difference. Figured on giving myself up afterwards anyhow.
2: Huh? After what?
3: After I drilled this sneaking coyote.
2: Well, you can't
3: I heard
2: do that.
3: What you said just now, Sheriff. And you hit it square. I'm one of them fellas got plumb sick and tired of waiting for the law to take care of this hombre.
1: Hey, wait.
3: You killed Ned.
1: Now listen.
3: You dry gulched the kid like the sneaking sidewinder that you are. You never gave him a chance.
1: No.
3: Well, you ain't getting a chance with me neither.
2: Bob, don't talk crazy.
3: I ain't talking. I'm acting.
4: Bob, no, wait, listen. You're all wrong. Honest you are. You don't know what you're doing, what you're talking about. Now, let me tell you the fact. Now, listen.
3: Shut up.
4: No, put that gun away.
3: You're yellow, crying polecat.
4: No, Bob.
2: Hey, don't
4: Bob,
2: you can't do that.
4: No.
5: All right, Tonto. Pick up his gun.
6: Me get him.
2: A masked man.
4: What the?
3: You shot my gun away. You.
6: Quiet.
3: I'd like to...
6: I saved you a hanging. Vickers.
1: Me?
6: You. On your way. Get going.
1: What?
6: You heard me. Move along and keep moving.
1: Say, who in thunder you think you are, mister?
6: The man who's giving you your orders.
1: Well, I don't...
6: You don't want to take them? All right. Now hit the trail. Now my next shot will be closer.
4: Yeah, I'm going, stranger. Don't shoot. Don't shoot. I'm going. Get up, boy. Get up there. Get up.
2: Stranger, maybe you ain't noticed it, but I'm the law around
6: and
2: here.
6: And you and I, Sheriff, are on the same side.
2: Huh?
6: Or have you changed? Has Red Vickers scared you into backing him?
2: Mister, I'll whip the man that says that's true.
6: Then what are you going to do about this fellow? Punish him for attempting to bring justice to a man you haven't been able to touch?
2: Bob, what in the dickens got into you anyhow?
3: Don't he deserve killing? Hasn't he had it coming to him since the first day he come to this county?
2: Yep, reckon he has. But after you taking things into your own hands, what do you reckon would have happened to you?
3: Well, I'd have been jailed, I guess.
2: Think it'd been worth it?
3: 1,000 times over.
6: Maybe, if there weren't a better way to handle the situation.
3: Huh?
2: You seem to know an awful lot about things around here, stranger. How come?
6: It was news of this situation that brought Tonto and me to your county.
2: Yeah?
6: Although it was just luck that we chose this trail to reach town and saw this fellow hiding here with a gun in his hand.
3: So that's how you happened to meddle.
6: Right.
2: And lucky for you, Bob, he did. Stranger, just who are you?
6: Well, that doesn't matter.
2: Well,
6: what does matter is the fact that Tonto and I can get you the evidence you want.
2: Huh?
6: A witness who not only can send Red Vickers to jail, but to the rope.
2: You're telling me the truth?
6: I am.
2: Where is that gent?
6: Some distance from here.
2: Lead me to him and
6: you stay here where you belong and keep things under control so that no one else makes an attempt on Red's life.
2: What are you...
6: Here, Silver. Here's Count. You do that, Sheriff? Will you hold the lid on the trouble in this district until we can bring you the man you want?
2: This ain't a trick of some kind, is it, stranger?
6: Have I asked anything I shouldn't? Is there anything I can gain by this?
2: Not that I can see. How long will you fellas be gone?
6: Perhaps 10 days, not over 2 weeks.
2: And the hombre you're after?
6: Knew Red Vickers several years ago. He saw Red commit a murder, but was afraid to tell the law what he knew. He disappeared. Tonto and I hunted for him for months. Now we've got a clue to his whereabouts, and I'm sure we can persuade him to talk.
2: Mister?
6: Well?
2: You've made a bargain. Bring me that gent and you can ask what you want.
6: Yep. We'll ask just one thing.
2: Yeah?
6: The rope for Vickers.
2: Mister, he'll get it.
6: Good. Ready, Tonto?
7: Uh-huh.
6: Then come.
7: Hail, Silver!
8: Get him out, Silver!
3: Tonto. Silver. The mask that Army was wearing. Sheriff, I'll bet that masked man's the...
2: The Lone Ranger?
3: Yeah.
2: Young fella, I guessed that right from the first. All right, Bob, get your horse. Promised the masked man I'd keep watch again trouble. So I'll make a start by riding herd on you.

0: town for you.
1: Well?
0: Found out what you wanted to know, boss. Got Bob to talk.
1: It did?
0: Hadn't we better step down the end of the bar where we won't be heard?
1: Yeah, come on. This'll do. All right, out with it.
0: Red, that masked man was a Lone Ranger.
1: What? Hey, you sure of that?
0: Bob claimed he was.
1: I'll be switched. The Lone Ranger. Go on, what else you learned?
0: Boss, I reckon once you made a mistake.
1: What do you mean?
0: The masked man's gone to find the fellow that's got something on you.
1: What's that?
0: So Bob said, anyhow. Said the masked man told him and the sheriff you drilled a fellow once. And there was another fellow around seen you do it.
1: Sam Foster.
0: Huh? You know who the fellow is?
1: Know him. I've been trying to locate that Henri for the past 5 years.
0: Oh,
1: there's just one fella alive can send me to the rope. And Sam Foster's the man.
0: Boss, and that means... You're in a doggone tough spot. What do you figure to do?
1: What else, Bob, say? He tell you when the masked man will be back? He say anything about where he was going?
0: But he won't be going along. I got that much out of him.
1: Uh-huh.
0: Well, what are you going
1: to... Now, wait a second. I got to think this out. Now, look, maybe this won't be so bad after all.
0: Huh?
1: I've always wanted to know where Foster disappeared to. I never found out. But maybe now the masked man will save me the trouble.
0: What do you mean, Red?
1: He's bringing Foster here.
0: Yeah.
1: And we're going to set fellas to watching every trail that leads to town. Come on, let's get back to the ranch.

0: in.
1: Howdy, Sheriff.
0: Oh, it's you.
1: Sure. Who'd you expect it to be?
0: Well, I ain't seen you around for a week or so, Bob. In fact, ain't seen you since that day we met up with the masked man. Where you been?
1: Well, behaving myself by staying at home like you told me.
0: Good.
1: But that's what I dropped in for.
0: Huh?
1: I mean about the masked man. Like you said, it's been quite a spell since he left here. Told us he wouldn't be gone over 10 days. Figure anything's happened to delay him?
2: Well, nothing happened.
0: What?
1: Who said that?
2: I said it. I'm at the window.
0: Well, I'll be...
1: Sheriff, it's the masked man.
0: Back again. Hey, go round back, mister, and I'll let you in.
2: No.
0: But,
2: Sheriff, I have the man you want, and he's waiting in camp with Tonto. Get to the saddle. We'll ride there at once.

0: Come on, old fella.
1: Get up, get up.
2: Say, mister, how much farther we got to go? It's turning doggone cold, and I'm just about freezing.
0: We're almost there. Our camp is just over this rise.
2: Oh, I'm right glad of that.
3: Stranger, I'm thinking it's right lucky you got back when you did.
0: Yes?
3: Look to the northwest there. If that don't look like snow's on its way, I don't know what does.
0: I think you're right.
2: Uh-huh. And when snow comes to this part of the country, it don't take long for the trails to get blocked. You'd have had a fine time making it here.
0: But we beat the storm, and that's all that matters. There's our camp, Sheriff.
2: What's wrong?
0: Where's Tonto? Must become a Foster.
2: I don't...
0: They should be there waiting for us, but they're gone. Come on. Hurry, Silver. Come on, old fellow. Come on, boy.
2: Get up there. Get up there.
0: Come on, Silver. Hold it, Silver.
2: Hold on.
0: Look at those footprints. Sheriff, there have been a half a dozen horsemen here.
2: Their signs are all over.
3: You think there's been trouble, masked man?
0: Think it? I know it. Tana told me he'd wait until I returned. He's never willingly broken his word to me in his life.
2: Hey, what's this paper nailed here to this tree?
0: Give me that.
2: It's a message of some sort. Here you are. What's it say, huh?
0: Sheriff, neither Tonto nor Foster wrote this.
2: Who did?
0: The men who captured them.
3: Captured them?
0: Yes.
2: But how
0: captured them, Sheriff, and threatened to take their lives unless we buy them off.

0: Now to continue our story. When the masked man told his two companions of the threat that was contained in the ransom note, young Bob Peasley was all for immediate action.
1: Masked man, how much them coyotes want?
2: $5,000. Turned over to them the day after tomorrow. Or Tonto and Foster die.
3: Now, yellow sidewinders.
1: Doggone it. What in blazes are we waiting for? There's their trail. We can't let them get away with this. Come on, we'll follow them.
3: Sure, that's an idea.
2: It can't be done.
3: Oh, I reckon it could. I'm right handy at reading sign, and Bob here ain't so bad himself. Why can't it?
2: Maybe you haven't noticed, but it's already begun to snow.
3: Huh?
1: It's begun to come down, sure enough.
2: In 15 minutes, every trace of that trail will be gone, covered up.
3: And we're sunk.
2: And that means...
3: Yeah?
2: That in order to save Tonto and Foster, we must meet their terms.
1: Give in to them crooks?
2: The lives of two honest men are at stake.
1: But why
3: can't... Hold it, Bob. The masked man ain't done. Leastwise, I'm willing to bet he ain't. Got something else on your mind, ain't you, stranger?
2: Perhaps I have.
3: Mind telling us about it?
2: All this was planned carefully long ago. It must have been. What's written in the message they left us couldn't have been figured out on the spur of the moment.
3: He ain't told us all of it yet. What else it say?
2: It tells how the money must be delivered and how we can let them know if we agree to their terms.
1: What's their instructions?
2: Do you know Big Moose Valley?
1: I sure do.
3: Who don't?
2: The day after tomorrow, one of us, unarmed, is to ride to the center of that valley with the money and wait for it to be called for. They promised to deliver their prisoners at the same time.
3: Well, I'll be hogtied. The slick coyotes. I'll bet I can tell you why they chose that place.
2: Yes?
3: In the first place, anybody up in them hills can get a look at the valley from one end to the other. If one of us went there, but he wasn't alone, they'd know it right off. We'd never have a chance to hide a posse anyways nearby to grab them off.
2: So that's it.
1: Yeah, and I'll tell you what else.
2: Oh?
1: The bed of that valley's all cut up with gullies and dry arroyos. They don't mean for the man that delivers that cash ever to get away alive. They chose a place where he couldn't make a run for it.
2: Cut up with gullies, huh?
3: It is that, stranger. Hundreds of them.
2: Good.
3: Huh?
2: Tell me this, Sheriff. There's no doubt Red Vickers is behind this. If I give you my word to bring him to justice, can you promise me that $5,000 will be raised?
3: Well...
1: Oh, Sheriff, you know doggone well if it meant seeing Red jailed, every man in the county chip in. I'll put up $1,000 myself.
3: Well, the cash could be raised, all right. But you've heard what the masked man just told us, Bob. With a setup like that, how's Red to be caught?
1: Stranger, ain't you figuring to get Foster free, then have him testify again Red afterwards on that murder charge?
2: No. If Red's behind this, he'll never keep his word. He can't afford to. He'll attempt to take the cash, then murder the man who brought it and his prisoners as well.
1: Then how do you figure...
2: I have something else in mind. Sheriff, get that money, and I'll ride to Big Moose Valley.
3: Unarmed?
2: Yes.
1: Are you clean, loco?
2: No.
3: Sounds to me, masked man, like you're asking to get drilled.
2: Do as I say. And I promise not only that Red will be jailed, but that the money will be returned as well.
3: How in thunderation you can promise that, I don't know.
2: But I can, Sheriff. And I'll keep that promise.
1: Huh?
2: On one condition.
1: Yeah?
2: That it continues to snow.

0: I read.
1: Huh? Say, what in tarnation you doing in town?
2: Did you forget telling me to come in and report?
1: Oh, yeah, that's right. Well, everything all right?
2: Never tried to trail us. Reckon the snow kept him from it. The engine and Foster are tied up in that old line cabin. Uh-huh. The boys are standing guard.
1: Why?
2: What are you doing here staring out the window when there's liquor to be had over at the bar?
1: Waiting.
2: Huh? Waiting for what?
1: To see if they're going to get the cash and pay up.
2: Oh. Well, I suppose...
1: Wait.
2: What's the matter?
1: Sheriff just left his office. Now we'll know.
2: I don't savvy.
1: Now watch what he does.
2: Huh? Looks to me like he's just going to nail up some reward notices outside. Uh-huh, two of them. One above the other. He's fixed them to the porch.
1: Say, is that me?
0: Well, that's the signal.
1: It means they will. Tomorrow we collect. Everything's set.
2: Doggone.
1: What's the matter?
2: The matter? Not a thing. Boss, you're slick.
1: You think so?
2: Anybody will stop to look at a Dodger.
1: Uh-huh.
2: So if they're watching to see who's interested, they won't be able to tell a thing.
1: Which is why I done it this way.
2: Uh-huh.
1: And tomorrow at this time...
2: Yeah.
1: You can lay what you want on it. The cash we ask for will be sent to the valley.

0: Well, stranger, one thing you wanted sure come true.
1: And what's that, Sheriff?
0: The snow. Look at it. Ain't stopped falling yet. Look how it's filled up them cuts there. Why? What's ailing you? See anything funny?
2: Sorry, Sheriff. No offense, man. Just was laughing at something you said is all.
0: Yeah, what was that?
2: About the snow filling up them cuts.
0: I don't see nothing funny in that.
2: You would if you knew the masked man's scheme.
0: What?
1: Forget it, Bob. You'll learn everything soon enough, Sheriff. Where's the money?
0: Right here in this poke. But listen here. How come Bob knows what you're planning when I don't?
1: I needed his help.
2: This is the second time we rode out this way, Sheriff. Him and me was to the valley last night.
0: I don't get this.
1: We had certain preparations to make.
2: Yep, pulling up weeds and bushes and planting them again.
0: Hey, what kind of foolish talk is this?
1: Not as foolish, Sheriff, as it may sound. I better tell your men to halt. You can't ride much farther with me or you'll be seen.
0: Pull up, fellas! Whoa, whoa, whoa.
1: Hello, hello, Silver. Yes? I'm leaving these guns with you, Sheriff. Here, take them.
0: You mean you're really going in there with nothing to fight with?
1: Yes.
0: Mister, you can do what you please, but no matter what you're scheming, I wouldn't meet them coyotes without packing irons for all the Golden Hills.
1: Take them.
0: All right.
1: Now, give me the money.
0: Here you are.
1: Then we're set. Stay in these hills where you won't be seen. Make no attempt to enter the valley until 2 hours from now. You'd be seen before you'd get close enough to identify them.
0: Mm-hmm.
1: Now, trust me, Sheriff.
0: Golly, ain't I?
1: This money will be returned.
0: That don't matter so much.
1: And Tonto and Foster will be released alive.
0: That does.
1: Come on, Silver. Hurry, old boy.

0: Fellas, look over there. A horseman.
1: Alone.
0: The law's maybe hiding back there in the hills. They'll never catch us in a million years. Abe, you lead the horse the engine's tied to, and you, Slim, you lead that other gent.
2: All right.
0: We're riding down there, collecting that cash. And then blasting the three of them. Come on, fellas, let's go.
2: Go on.
0: Get him. Get him.

0: Steady, Silver, old fella. They're coming now. Tonto's with them. And Foster. Here, this way, old fella. This way. A little farther. There. Now we know they'll have to approach from the direction we want.
1: Hello there!
2: Hi! You got the cash, mister?
1: I have. Stop where you are. Rein up.
2: What's the idea?
1: Name your prisoners where they are. And come on without them.
2: What's that?
1: Do as I say, or you'll never lay your hands on this money.
2: What do you think you're up to, feller?
1: Don't argue. If you want this money, you'll take your orders from me.
3: Red, what do you think that hombre's planning?
4: I got a good idea.
3: Yeah?
4: He likely suspicions we're going to drill him when we've collected. Likely thinks if we leave the engine and Foster behind, they'll have a chance to run for it if he's double-crossed.
3: Oh.
4: The only thing is, though, we don't know they can't make a break because they're tied. Sure, we'll leave them behind. Come on, fellas. Get up there, boy. Get up there.
2: We're doing like you say, mister.
5: Then come ahead.
2: What's it look like we're doing?
3: Careful where you ride, boss. There's cutbacks and arroyos all through here. Snow's filled most of them up. Watch you stay on solid ground.
4: See them bushes and weeds?
3: Uh-huh.
4: Well, they show us just where we got solid footing and where we ain't. Just head for there.
3: Yeah. Get up, fella.
4: Get up, get up, get up. Get up. Get up. Come on.
2: All right, mister. You get that cash out.
3: Hey, watch out.
6: I'm falling.
7: I'm falling.

0: 2 hours are up, Sheriff. Let's get going.
1: Right. Boys, follow me.
2: Feel all right? Foster?
3: Outside of feeling like I got pins stuck in me all over, Mass Man. I'm fit as a fiddle.
2: Fine. There comes the sheriff. He'll soon have these fellows rounded up.
4: Mass Man! Help us out of here and I'll give you anything you want. Just name your own price. You gotta get us out, but hey, Mass Man, you listening?
5: The sheriff will be here in a moment, Red. You can explain all that to him.
6: Now, you cut that.
4: Where's that fellow you was
5: going
4: to meet? Where'd he get to?
5: They're right here, Sheriff.
2: At the bottom of this gully.
4: Well, look at them, fellas.
3: Trapped as good as if they'd fell into a bear pit.
7: Sheriff, that's where them weeds and bushes I was telling you about came in handy.
3: Huh?
2: This is what Bob and I prepared last night, Sheriff. The snow had filled this gully to the brim. When we planted bushes on the surface, it looked as if it were solid ground. Red led his men directly into it. And here's your money, as I promised. It wasn't needed.
7: Sheriff, you said Red was slick. Well, slick as he was, he met up with somebody a whole heap slicker. Take them armies into jail, Sheriff. And when you do, don't forget to thank the Lone Ranger.
8: I'll see you.

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0: 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And the plan seems to be working out satisfactorily enough for the water commissioner, but his nephew Leroy doesn't like the idea. And on this bright August morning, he has cornered his uncle in the living room to register a mighty protest.
1: It's a crying shame, that's what it is, Unc.
2: Now, Leroy.
1: It's a crying shame.
2: Stop bellowing. What's a crying shame?
1: Here it is, August. Everybody else is gone someplace. Everybody else is doing something. What are we doing for a vacation? Sitting here like a couple of bumps on a log.
2: Leroy, that's not true. We've gone places this summer.
1: Ah!
2: Well, we have. I've taken my vacation a day at a time, and we've gone here, and we've gone there.
1: Yeah, here and there. Fine vacation.
2: Well, we've had 7 days altogether, and I have 7 days more to go. Yeah, I may take off a couple of days this week.
1: That's no vacation, Unc. A day here, a day there. It's like eating a good dinner, one bite at a time, and taking all day for it. It's cold before you have finished. You've forgotten what you've eaten, and when you're through, you're still hungry.
2: Well.
1: And furthermore.
2: Leroy, stop shaking your finger in my face.
1: You're not keeping your promise.
2: What promise?
1: You made a promise, and you're not keeping it. You made a promise to a little kid.
2: What little kid?
1: Me. Last winter, you said that this summer we could get a cabin at a lake and stay for a week. That's what you said.
2: Yeah, I said that.
1: We'll get a cabin at a lake and stay for a week. Those were your very words.
2: When did I say that?
1: On the 18th of February at 9:15 in the morning.
2: Leroy.
1: Ask Bertie. Just ask Bertie. Bertie, didn't I say he and I could get a cabin at a lake this summer, didn't he? Last winter he said it, didn't he?
3: He's got to call something about going to a cabin.
1: Hey, you see, Unc, you see?
2: All right. If I said we'd get a cabin, then that's what we'll do.
1: We will. Oh, boy. Yoo-hoo.
3: Leroy, don't grab me like that. You're going to tear my apron off.
1: We're going up to a lake. Crazy, man. Cool, crazy. You aren't going to change your mind, are you, Unc? You aren't going to back out.
2: Certainly not. There's one thing your uncle doesn't do, my boy, is change his mind. My word is my bond. You know that.
1: Yeah, I know, but you...
3: Quit worrying, Leroy. If your uncle said you're going to go, you're going to go.
2: That's right.
3: He ain't wishy.
2: No, indeed.
3: He ain't washy.
2: No, sir.
3: He ain't wishy-washy. You're going to go.
1: Well, I just want to be sure. Because there have been a few times...
2: Leroy, when I say I'm going to do something, I do it. Make a decision and stand by it.
3: Where do you plan to go, Miss Gildersleeve?
1: Tomorrow.
2: Oh, just a minute.
3: I was just thinking, when you and Leroy go to the lake, you won't be needing Bertie that week.
2: Yeah, that's right. It'll give you a week off, Bertie.
3: Yes, to give me a chance to visit my sister. When do you plan to go, Miss Gildersleeve?
1: Today.
2: Leroy.
3: You tell me what you're going to need, Mr. Gildersleeve, and I'll start packing.
2: Fine, Bertie.
1: Yeah, man, we're going. Look, here in the paper, there's an ad. Cabin for rent. I marked it while I was eating breakfast. Here, you see it?
2: Yeah. Right between the jelly and the syrup.
1: Sounds pretty good.
2: Yeah, I see. Rustic cabin on lake, furnished. Big trees, good fishing, $35 a week. $35 a week?
1: Yeah, that's the rent.
2: Rent? That's robbery.
1: But, Unc, it's furnished with trees and fish.
2: I don't care how it's furnished. That's ridiculous.
1: Oh, but, Unc.
2: Oh, my boy, let's not get carried away. Just because it's the summer season, these cabin people think they can put their rates sky high. Oh, by George, they may make a pigeon out of somebody else. They're not going to snooker your old uncle. I can tell you that.
1: You mean we're not going?
2: Yeah, I didn't say that. We're going to get a cabin. But this year, I'm going to play it smart.
1: No, Unc, can't we just take...
2: Leroy, there are ways of getting things without going out and throwing your money around. If you're ever going to be a success, you've got to learn to use your head. Be shrewd, like me.
1: Yeah?
2: Well, I mean it. Why should I pay good money for a cabin on the lake? Petey has one he never uses. right on the lake. Even has a boat with a steamboat whistle on it.
1: No kidding?
2: Absolutely. And he'll be glad to let us use it for nothing.
1: Are you sure?
2: Certainly. Yeah, I need some cigars anyway. I'll go down to the drugstore and ask him right now.
1: Yeah, let's go.
2: Yeah, you see, my boy, already this morning you've learned two things. Always do what you say you're going to do, and be shrewd.
1: Yeah. You sure teach me a lot, Unc.
2: Well, I try.
1: You know something, Unc? I ought to just quit school and follow you around.
2: What a fine boy.

0: What are you slowing down for, Unc? Aren't you going in the drugstore?
1: Well, I'm going in, but you wait out here for me.
2: I want to listen while you ask him.
1: Nothing doing. I may have to use diplomacy on Petey, and you're too eager. If he thinks I want the cabin, he might get standoffish. And I've got to make him force it on me.
2: But I thought you said...
1: Never mind. I'll handle it.
2: Okay.
1: Hello, Petey.
3: Yeah, good morning, Mr. Gildersleeve. What can I do for you today?
1: Well, first of all, you can give me a handful of cigars. The 15 centers.
3: 15 centers today? Living it up a little, are you?
1: Well, you know me, Petey.
3: Yes, I do. That's why I wondered.
1: Just put them on my bill.
3: Very well.
1: You know, I spend a lot of money with you every month, Petey.
3: Well, I spend a lot of money with you. You don't exactly give that water away, you know.
1: I can see he's going to be hard to handle. Going anyplace on your vacation this month, Petey?
3: Yes, I'm spending my vacation in the quietest place I can think of.
1: Oh? Where are you going?
3: Home. Mrs. Peavy's going to be away for a week.
1: Well, nice idea. Thought possibly you might be going up to your cabin at Moose Lake.
3: No, I'm staying home.
1: Yeah, I'm kind of looking around for a place to stay, spend a week. Sort of a cabin, maybe. You're on a lake.
3: No. I noticed several of them advertised in the paper.
1: Yes, but the prices are pretty steep. In fact, it occurred to me that maybe one of my very good friends, some generous fellow, might offer to let me use his cabin.
3: Well, yes, some fellow might do that.
1: I'd been thinking in terms of Moose Lake.
3: Moose Lake, it's a nice place.
1: What a tough customer. He isn't giving an inch. You did say you weren't going to use your cabin.
3: Well, I have no plans right at the moment. Let's see, who do I know who has a cabin at Moose Lake who's a friend of yours?
1: Confound it, Petey. Quit beating around the bush. If you don't want me to use your cabin, come right out and say so.
3: I didn't say anything either way.
1: Well, say something either way. Doesn't matter to me. I know dozens of people who'd be delighted to let me use their cabin.
3: Well, then, why don't you use your head?
1: Because I like yours better. Yeah, I mean, you're a better friend of mine. Yeah, look, Petey, I'm not being pushy, but how about it?
3: How about what?
1: Using your cabin. You don't have to be diplomatic like I am. Just come right out and say yes or no. You know, I can take no for an answer.
3: He's never taken it yet.
1: Well, Petey?
3: All right, you can use the cabin.
1: Well, fine. I knew you would. Good friend. Where do you keep the key?
3: It's hanging up on a nail right next to the fish pole in the back room.
1: The key is inside the cabin? How do I get in?
3: Crawl in your window.
1: Oh, my goodness.
3: Well, I used to keep the key under the doormat, but there's a squirrel who lives in an oak tree in front of the place, and every winter he used to take the key and put it up in his nest up in the tree.
1: Oh?
3: I figured it was easier to climb in the window than to climb a tree.
1: Well, thanks a lot, Petey. You're a real friend. We'll take good care of the cabin and the boat. And when I come back, I'll bring you a big fat bass.
3: All right, and have a good time.
1: We will. Thanks again, old friend. See you in a week.
4: Bye.
1: Goodbye.
0: How'd you do, Aunt? Did you get it? Are we going? Did you get the cabin?
1: You bet. I had to be very tactful about it, but by shrewd maneuvering, I swung the deal.
0: Oh, boy.
1: Yeah, you see, we got a fine cabin and it isn't costing us a nickel. We'll leave in the morning.
0: Unc, you're a genius. I'll go home and start getting stuff together.
1: Yeah, you do that. I'm going to stop by Floyd's barbershop and pick up my boots that he bought.
0: Okay, but don't get a haircut or a shave. We're going to rough it, boy. We got to look grizzled.
1: You're all right, my boy. On your way. Scoot.

0: Floyd? Oh, Floyd.
1: Hi, Commish. I was out in the back room heating up some glue.
0: Glue?
1: And one of my customers broke his mug. His shaving mug.
0: Oh.
1: Climb up in the chair, Commish. What'll it be, a haircut?
0: No, nothing today, Floyd. I just stopped by to pick up my boots.
1: Oh, yeah, them.
0: Yeah, I'm pretty proud of myself this morning, Floyd.
1: What'd you do? Cut off the mayor's water?
0: Nope. I just gave little Leroy a fine object lesson in shrewd business.
1: Yeah?
0: Yeah, he was all fired up about running a cabin. $35 a week.
1: Beat the guy down to 30, huh?
0: Certainly not. I got the cabin for nothing.
1: Oh?
0: Yeah, I fast-talked Peavy into letting me use his. Free.
1: Well, you can't get him any cheaper than that. How come you got Peavy's cabin?
0: Because he practically insisted that I take it, that's why. And it's a fine cabin.
1: Yeah, it's okay. But you ought to see Ed Hinkle's place up at Eagle Lake. Now, there's a real layout.
0: Oh? Well, there's nothing wrong with Peavy's place.
1: Oh, sure, it's all right. But Hinkle's cabin makes Peavy's look like a chicken house. He's got everything in it. Big fireplace, freezer, front porch, right over the lake. You can sit in your rocking chair and catch rock bass.
0: Mmm. Sounds pretty good.
1: Hey, wait a minute. There's Ed's boy coming down the street.
2: Hey, Bud! Come here a minute.
3: What's the matter, Floyd?
2: Come on in. I want you to meet a friend of mine.
1: Bud, this here is Mr. Gildersleeve.
3: I'm glad to meet you, Mr. Gildersleeve.
0: Hello, Bud.
1: Bud and his dad's been customers of mine from way back. I give Bud his ducktail here. How you like that? Pretty clappy, huh?
0: Yeah, fine. Looks just like a duck. In back.
1: Bud, I was telling the commish here about the swell layout you folks got up at Eagle Lake.
3: Oh, yeah, it's a sharp deal.
1: I guess you folks spend a lot of time up there, huh, kid?
3: Not too much anymore. Too many pretty girls up there.
0: Yeah, too many... This keeps you away?
3: Yeah, my mom decided it was dangerous. Those girls are walking around the beach all the time, you know.
0: Yeah?
3: Yeah. And it gets my dad pretty confused. He keeps walking off the end of the dock all the time.
0: Oh?
3: Last time we were up there, he wondered why he couldn't start the outboard motor. He had the rope wound around Mom's head. That was the last time we were up there.
0: Yeah, well, I can see your mother's point of view. And your father's, too.
3: Mom don't like it up there. Dad does.
0: Yes, well.
3: Well, I got a roll. Glad to have met you, Mr. Gildersleeve.
0: Yeah, glad to have met you, Bud.
3: I'll see you, Floyd.
1: Okay, Bud. Now, you see, Commish? If I'd known you were looking for a place, I could have got their cabin for you.
0: Yeah, sure sounds better than Peavy's.
1: Oh, it's a real establishment.
0: Think you can still get it, Floyd?
1: Sure, all I got to do is call Ed.
0: All right, George, I'll tell Peavy something's come up. I can get out of it.
1: Sure, the Peavy won't mind. I'll go call Ed and tell him you want to use the cabin.
0: Yeah, tell him I'm the water commissioner, Floyd.
1: I don't know, Commish. The pressure's been pretty low lately. I'll just tell him you're a friend of mine.
0: Yeah, all right, all right.
4: You still here, Unc?
0: Yeah, I'll be along in a minute.
4: I was talking to the mailman. I told him we were going up to Moose Lake.
0: Yeah, well,
4: He says if we catch any moose, we can give him one. He's a cut-up.
0: Yeah. Well, things have changed a little. We're not going to Moose Lake.
4: Not going?
0: No, I've got a better deal. I'm getting a much nicer cabin up at Eagle Lake.
4: But, Unc, you already told Mr. Peavy you'd take his place.
0: But, Leroy, this one is better. A lot better.
4: Oh, for corn's sake, why don't we just rent the cabin that's advertised in the paper?
0: No, my boy, I told you this morning, you've got to be smart. The better deal comes along, take the better deal.
4: Yeah, but you said always do what you say you're going to do, and you told Peavy...
0: Well, this is different.
4: Well, what about a bird in the hand being better than two in the bush?
0: That's just an old-fashioned saying. There are times when the shrewd thing to do is to take the two in the bushes.
4: Okay, if you say so.
0: You bet. You leave the planning to me, my boy. We're going up to Eagle Lake, strictly first class. Right, George Gildersleeve, you're a shrewd operator.
5: 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Let's get back to the great Gildersleeve. After considerable effort, the great man talked Mr. Peavy into the free use of his cabin at Moose Lake. That was fine, but then a better proposition presented itself. An even better cabin at Eagle Lake. This through a friend of Floyd Munson's. So now we find our water commissioner heading back to Peavy's drugstore.
6: You wonder how I'll explain this to Peavy. I could tell him the truth. There's no point in doing that. I'll have to be diplomatic.
7: Yeah, hello, Peavy.
8: Yeah, you back already? You made a pretty quick trip.
7: No, we haven't exactly gone yet. The fact is, a couple of unforeseen circumstances have come up. Yeah, unexpectedly.
8: Change your mind about going, did you?
7: Well, in a way, yes. Yeah, I got to thinking about it, Peavy. Decided it was just too much to ask of even an old friend like you, borrowing your cabin.
8: Well, just as long as I know what you're going to do.
7: It's just that I don't like to impose on my friends. You never can tell what might happen. Leroy might put his foot through a window or something.
8: It's not Leroy's feet that I'm worried about.
7: You probably have a lot of treasured personal belongings in the cabin, and if something should be lost, I'd never forgive myself.
8: Well, if you don't want the cabin...
7: No, it's not that I don't want it, Pete.
8: Well, then go ahead and go.
7: Peavy, stop being so bullheaded. No, I'm only thinking of you. I'm protecting your interests.
8: Protecting me from who?
7: Me. When I get out in the woods, I'm dangerous. I might wreck your cabin completely. Oh, it isn't worth taking a chance, Petey.
8: No, I guess it isn't.
7: I'd rather give up the whole idea than run even the slightest risk of losing your friendship.
8: No?
7: Friendship like ours is too priceless a thing to gamble with. I much prefer to look forward to a pleasant and ever-ripening companionship with my old friend, Pete.
8: Mr. Gildersleeve, where is this other cabin that you located?
7: It's up at Eagle Lake. Oh, Peavy!
4: I got all the fishing stuff, Bertie.
9: You can't carry it in a pile like that, Leroy. You got to get a box or something.
4: We'll just heave it in the car, and when we get up there, we'll heave it out again. We're going to rough it.
9: You're going to get it so rough, you're never going to find anything.
7: Bertie! Leroy!
4: Out in the kitchen, Unc!
7: Well, it's all set. Floyd made the arrangement with Mr. Hinkle, and I explained to Peavy.
9: Leroy says you ain't going to Mr. Peavy's cabin.
7: No, I found a much better one, Bertie. This is a veritable palace in the pines. Has mattresses on the beds, and an outboard motor. Real class.
4: I thought we were going to rough it, Unc.
7: Oh, we'll rough it. Don't worry. You can do the cooking.
4: I still think we should have stuck with Mr. Peavy's cabin.
7: Leroy, stop being short-sighted. Just because you had a ham sandwich, would you refuse a whole ham?
10: Uncle Mort, anybody home?
4: Hey, there's Marge.
9: We're out in the kitchen, Miss Marjorie.
11: Hi, everybody. What's going on, Unky?
7: Well, Leroy and I are taking off for a week. Going up to a beautiful cabin on Eagle Lake.
4: Oh, wonderful. At least we think we're going. Unc's changing his mind so fast we're never sure.
7: Leroy, I'm not changing my mind. Simply because I found a better place. Probably the nicest cabin in the whole area.
11: Well, whose cabin is it, Unky?
7: It belongs to Ed Hinkle. There's everything. Beautiful spot.
11: Oh, the Hinkle place. I've been up there.
7: How is it?
11: Oh, it's all right.
7: What do you mean, all right?
11: Well, it's clean. Why didn't you tell me you were looking for a cabin, Unky? I could have gotten the Johnson's place.
7: Johnson's?
4: Oh, for corn's sake.
7: Leroy, stop grumbling. What's this Johnson place like?
11: Oh, it's gorgeous. It's a summer home. Electric kitchen, air conditioning, a beautiful speedboat.
7: Oh, brother.
4: Look, Unc.
7: Leroy, don't interrupt. I'm thinking.
4: Why don't we just rent the place that's advertised in the paper?
7: Leroy. Hey, Marjorie, that Johnson place sounds pretty good.
4: But we want to rough it.
7: Yeah, I've never driven one of those speedboats. Yeah, I'll bet that's really something.
4: Are you changing your mind again, Unc?
7: Yeah, I'm not changing my mind. I'm just using strategy, that's all. Yeah, I'll be back in a minute.
4: Where are you going?
7: I'll be back in a minute.

0: Hello, Floyd.
1: Oh, hi, Commish. All ready to take off for Eagle Lake?
0: Floyd, old friend, something has come up.
1: Yeah?
0: Yeah, I got to thinking. It's a terrific responsibility taking over somebody else's expensive cabin.
1: Oh, don't worry about it. Ed Hinkle's a good friend of mine. I've been cutting his hair for years.
0: That's just it, Floyd. I want you to keep on cutting his hair.
1: What are you getting at, Commish?
0: I just don't want to take the responsibility, Floyd. If something should happen, if we should knock a hole in the speedboat or something...
1: He don't have a speedboat.
0: Yeah, I mean the outboard. The outboard. One little mistake and you'd lose a friend and a good customer. And I'd never forgive myself.
1: You mean you're not taking the place?
0: No, it's not that I don't want to, Floyd. I'm just thinking of you and your customers. It's your livelihood, Floyd. And as much as I'd like to use the Hinkle's cabin, I just can't bring myself to risk it.
1: Okay.
0: Yeah, I appreciate their offer, deeply. But I value our friendship, too. I wouldn't have anything destroy that friendship. Absolutely not.
1: Commish.
0: Right.
1: Whose place you got lined up now?
0: Floyd, you too? Suspicious barber.
2: Leroy.
3: I'll bet 2 bits he went to Floyd's barber shop.
2: Well, everything's packed. All you gotta have now is a place to go.
0: Leroy!
3: Yeah?
0: Where's Marjorie?
3: She went next door. What are we doing now, Unc?
0: We're doing the shrewd thing. Leroy, we're going to the Johnson summer home.
3: But, Unc, we might as well go to a hotel.
0: You know, this is better than any hotel in town. You can drive the speedboats.
3: Speedboats? Air conditioning? What'd we start out with, Unc? Just a nice, simple little cabin by a lake. Now, look, we got a production.
0: You bet. We're going strictly first class. George, I can see myself sitting on the veranda of the Johnson summer estate. Big cigar. Waving to the yachts as they sail by.
2: I got your things already, Mr. Gilsleeve. You want to put them in the car?
0: Yeah, I don't know, Bertie. I may not even take my car. It's pretty old.
3: How do we get up there? Hitchhike?
0: Certainly not. Going up to a swanky place like the Johnsons, I may rent a little better-looking car. A convertible, maybe. Throw my golf clubs in the back seat.
3: Oh, brother. Hi, Unky.
0: Oh, there you are, my dear. Well, we're ready to go.
4: Well, have a nice time. It's a good thing you're going to the Hinkle's cabin, Unky.
0: What's this?
4: I just phoned the Johnsons. The maid said they're up at their summer home.
0: They're... up there?
4: Mm-hmm. We couldn't have gotten it anyway.
0: Zeke trapped.
3: I knew it!
4: What's the matter?
3: Remember the story about the dog standing on the bridge with a bone in his mouth?
4: Yes.
3: Looked down in the water and saw his reflection. Thought it was another dog with a bigger bone. So he dropped the one he had and grabbed for the bigger one. What did he wind up with? Nothing.
0: All right, Leroy.
4: Leroy, what are you talking about?
3: Ladies and gentlemen, introducing my uncle, the one and only Throckmorton P. Bone Dropper.
0: Leroy, that will do.
4: Unky, you didn't give up the Hinkle's cabin before you knew it.
3: Oh, yes, he did.
4: Oh, for heaven's sakes, why didn't you tell me?
0: Well, never mind. It's too late now. Leroy.
3: I know what you're going to say, Unc, and I got it right here. The ad section of the paper, cabins for rent.
0: Yes, yes.
3: Just come with me, Unc. The telephone is right this way.
0: Well, I know where the phone is.
3: Here's the same ad. Cabin on lake, furnished.
0: Yeah. All right. I'll call him up. What's the number?
3: 476.
0: Where have I heard that number before?
3: One of your girlfriends?
0: No. No, it just sounds familiar.
3: Well, hurry up, huh?
0: Yeah, I can't dial any faster. $35 a week for a cabin. I wonder who this robber is.
5: Peavy's Pharmacy.
0: Oh!

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1: Hello, Mrs. Vandergruber. 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Hello, Mr.

0: Tommy Cook, Arthur Q. Bryan, and Dick LeGrand. 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
2: Wednesday,
1: August 12th, 1953, 73 years ago today, titled Cabin on the Lake. Here's an episode of Ozzie and Harriet. This episode originally aired
2: Sunday,
1: August 12th, 1945, 81 years ago today. Its title, The Antique Vase.
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0: It's breakfast time as we look in at the Nelson household at 1847 Rogers Road. Harriet and little 5-year-old Ricky are already at the breakfast table. Ozzie and 8-year-old David are... pardon me?
1: 8 and a half.
0: Oh, of course. I'm sorry, David. Ozzie and 8-and-a-half-year-old David are expected momentarily.
2: David, here I am, Mom. Breakfast is ready. Isn't it a wonderful day today, David?
3: Sure is, Mom. Move over, Ricky. You can go out and play just as soon as you finish.
2: 12.
3: And you can have a nickel for an ice cream cone.
2: Oatmeal again, huh, Mom?
3: And what's wrong with oatmeal? It's nutritious, tasty, healthful, and bodybuilding. Wonderful for a growing boy.
2: Well, then Ricky can have mine. He's got further to grow.
3: Ricky's practically finished with his breakfast. Enough of that nonsense. Now, I got the oatmeal.
2: I'm so healthy now, I can't sleep nights.
3: Oh, say, I almost forgot. I bought something yesterday I want to surprise your father with.
2: What is it, Mom?
3: A vase.
2: A what?
3: An antique vase. I bought it at an auction sale.
2: Here it is. Jiminy, no, not that.
3: David, what's the matter?
2: What is that?
3: A vase. Just a vase, that's all.
2: Oh, I thought it was full of oatmeal. Gee, I bet that thing could hold 1,000,000 pounds of oatmeal.
3: Oh, David, don't exaggerate. The vase is only 4 feet tall. Oh, here comes your father. I'll put it right in the middle of the table, surprise him.
4: Good morning, good morning. Wonderful morning. I've got an appetite like a horse.
2: You've come to the right place. We got oats.
3: Shame on you.
4: And what has my beautiful little wife got for breakfast this glorious morning? Let's see. Oatmeal.
3: See, Ozzie?
4: Beautiful, nutritious, tasty, bodybuilding oatmeal.
2: You really like oatmeal, Pop?
4: Oh, do I. Yum, yum, yum.
2: There you are, Mom. You won't have to throw it away after all.

0: Oh, David, stop acting silly. Here's your orange juice, Ozzy.
1: Oh, thank you, dear. Ah, gee, that orange juice was good.
0: Well, why shouldn't the orange juice be good? Here we are in California, where the oranges grow.
1: Yeah, that's right. Isn't California a wonderful state? Where else can you put your hand out the window into your own backyard and pull it back with two or three ripe gophers? what's wrong, David? You usually laugh at those funny things I say.
2: Well, Dad, you already gave me my allowance this week.
0: Come on, you two. Breakfast is getting cold.
2: Hey, Mom, Pop hasn't even noticed the new base.
0: Never mind, David.
1: What was that?
0: Nothing. Only I'm afraid you aren't very observant this morning.
1: What do you mean?
0: Well, haven't you noticed anything different?
1: Noticed anything?
0: Ozzie Nelson, sometimes I can't help thinking you're just like a man.
1: Well, as long as there's some resemblance.
0: You mean to say you don't notice anything different?
1: Different? Oh, of course, your hair, and I love it that way, too. You should wear it that way more often. Would you pass me...
0: I haven't done my hair yet this morning.
1: Sorry. Oh, of course, that dress. Oh, it's lovely, dear. Beautiful. When did you get it?
0: April 1941.
2: Before I go, I'll give you a hint, Pop. It's on the T-A-B-L-E.
1: On the table?
0: Yes, do you like it?
1: Something on this table?
0: Yes. It's beautiful, isn't it?
1: Gee, I'm sorry, dear. I can't see a thing. Unless it's behind this... What is this?
0: Well, it happens to be an antique vase, and it's just what I've been talking about.
1: Oh. Oh, my. Harriet, where did you get this vase?
0: Guess.
1: You found it in the tomb of an Egyptian pharaoh.
0: No.
1: You want it in a box of Cracker Jack.
0: No.
1: Am I getting warm?
0: A little.
1: I give up.
0: I bought it.
1: That I never would have guessed.
0: Now, honey, it only cost me $10. Isn't it beautiful, Ozzie?
1: Now, Harriet, let's be sensible about this, shall we?
0: You don't like it, do you?
1: Well, frankly, dear...
0: Ozzie Nelson, it happens to be a beautiful vase.
1: Beautiful? Harriet, let's face it. The guy who designed that made a mockery out of crockery.
0: Well, it so happens that that vase belongs to the early American period, around George Washington's time. It could have a very romantic history. George always brought fresh flowers to Martha. He might have used this vase for that.
1: Well, he might have used the vase for that, but I heard he chewed a lot of tobacco, too.
0: That's very funny. But you may as well get used to it, because I've decided to redecorate this entire room using the vase as a central figure.
1: Why, Harriet, let's be sensible. Why do over an entire room for that old vase?
0: It'll improve things. For example, I'd like to get rid of that easy chair over there by the fireplace.
1: But, Harriet, that's my favorite chair.
0: Oh, Ozzie, it's so shabby.
1: Well, I know, but gosh, it's taken me years to get that chair just the way I want it. Why, that chair has the same shape now that I have.
0: Kidding. You and the chair dragging in the same place.
1: Well, I happen to like things just the way they are.
0: Oh, Ozzie. You're all finished breakfast, aren't you?
1: Yes, I am.
0: Oh, Gloria. Gloria.
3: Did you call me, Mrs. Nelson?
0: Yes, I did, Gloria. We're all finished breakfast in case you want to clear away the dishes.
1: Gloria, what's your opinion on this? Don't you think it's a little silly going into an extensive redecorating project at this time?
3: Well, personally, I think very definitely that it... Would you mind repeating the question, please?
0: Well, let me put it my way, Gloria. Don't you think that things should be changed every so often?
3: Oh, yes. And dipped in Lux, too.
1: No, no, Gloria, Mrs. Nelson was referring to furniture and room decorations.
0: There seems to be a difference of opinion as to this antique vase I bought downtown. Have you seen it, Gloria?
3: Oh, it's beautiful.
0: Oh, thank you, Gloria. I just got it yesterday. You know, you can pick up some really nice things downtown these days.
3: Well, I try, but I guess my whistle doesn't carry.
0: Gloria thinks it's a pretty vase.
3: Oh, yes. I think it's a beautiful sight.
1: Well, I give up. To me, it looks like a huge bottle of beer.
3: Well, to me, that's a beautiful sight. I better get at these dishes. I'll see you later.
1: Honestly, though, dear, don't you think it'd be better to wait till it gets a little cooler before we do over the room?
0: Oh, certainly. We don't have to do it right away. In fact, I'd like to shop around a little first and get some more ideas.
1: Well, in the meantime, why don't I take this out to the storeroom in the garage and give you a chance to forget it, to think about it a little more.
0: Well, okay, but be sure and go out the front way with it. The grass is wet in back. You might slip and break the vase.
1: That's funny. I was thinking the same thing myself.

0: rearranging furniture, antique vases, women.
1: Hello, Mr. Nelson.
0: Oh, hello there, Emmy Lou.
1: What have you got there?
0: Well, this is an antique vase that Mrs. Nelson bought. I'm taking it out to the garage to store it.
1: Do you mind if I look at it?
0: No, go ahead. Although you look so young to suffer.
1: Just what kind of a vase is it, Mr. Nelson?
0: I don't know, Emmy Lou. I think it's a Grecian urn.
1: What's a Grecian urn?
0: Hmm?
1: What's a Grecian urn?
0: It depends on where he works. You get it? What's a Grecian urn?
1: Yes, I get it. It's pretty hot today, isn't it, Mr. Nelson? Can you carry that vase down the steps without dropping it?
0: I'm afraid so. It's a fine time for David's roller skates not to be here.
1: Oh, I saw David swap his roller skates to Bobby for a hammer.
0: I could use a hammer now, too.
1: What are you going to do with the vase?
0: I don't know. Let's just set it in the middle of the lawn and throw rocks at it, shall we?
1: Why are you so bitter about it, Mr. Nelson?
0: Well, it's this way. It isn't enough that Harriet bought this idiotic vase. Now she's going to do over the entire room to fit it.
1: Oh, well, why don't you drop it? You know, sort of accidental-like. And then tell Mrs. Nelson that you couldn't help it. Tell her you tripped and fell down. That it was an accident.
0: Would you believe a story like that?
1: Of course.
0: Gosh, how women change when they get married. No, Emmy Lou, I'm afraid my wife knows me to, wouldn't go for that.
1: Well, then I've got another idea, Mr. Nelson.
0: What's that?
1: I'd insist that she return the vase. And if she got mad, I'd let her go home to her mother. And I'd refuse to let her take the children. And she'd sue you for custody of the children. And if it looked like she was going to win, you know what I'd do?
0: What?
1: I'd let her keep the vase. There's no use being stubborn. I think you're foolish to break up your marriage for a vase you couldn't get more than a few dollars for.
0: Well, that's right. A few dollars for it? Well, say, I could sell it. Oh, but what if Harry... No, she wouldn't. And if she did, I'd tell her that somebody... Emmy, thanks very much for the suggestion. Give me that vase, will you? That's a wonderful idea.
1: You mean you're going to sell the vase?
0: Absolutely. Emmy Lou, there comes a time in every man's life when he has to be daring and take a terrible risk.
1: I hate to bring this up, Mr. Nelson, but have you got something in mind in case Mrs. Nelson finds out about this?
0: Well, of course I've got something in mind.
1: What is it?
0: A one-way ticket on the Atchison, Topeka, and Santa Fe.

Well, say, while you're on that one-way trip, Ozzie, you might spend a little time thinking about 1847 Rogers Brothers Silver Plate. Who knows? Someday it might be the means of getting you back home to wife and family again. Seriously, though, this lovely silver plate is worth thinking about, folks, and worth planning for, too. It has beauty, richness, quality. A name that's almost 100 years old. A reputation as America's finest silver plate. Its patterns show details unknown to silver plate before. The high raised ornamentation, the pierced knife handles, the heavier balance. These are the features which show that men of imagination as well as skill are creators of this lovely silver plate. They are the features that keep 1847 Rogers Brothers, America's finest silver plate. And here are the lovely King sisters riding out on Atchison, Topeka, and Santa Fe.

0: Now, back to the Nelsons. For a change, Ozzie has put himself out on a limb. Instead of taking the antique vase, which is Harriet's pride and joy, out to the garage, he's decided to save himself a little physical labor in the future by following that old slogan, out of sight, out of mind. And we find him now going into Mr. McQueen's antique shop to sell the vase.
1: Gosh, loaded with junk. Doesn't seem to be anybody around here either.
2: Just be patient, sir. Just be patient. I'm busy.
1: Oh, I'm sorry. I didn't see you. What are you doing?
2: I'm crocheting a tea cozy. You interrupted me just as I was going around the spout, darn it. There. Now, what can I do for you?
1: Well, I've come to see you about an antique.
2: Oh, you've come to the right place, sir. We're a member of the National Antique Dealers. Of course, you're familiar with the slogan of the National Antique Dealers. The older the better, except in a sweater. Let's see what you've got there.
1: I have here a very fine old antique vase dating back to...
2: About 1922.
1: 1922?
2: Well, it's really older than that, but I don't want to seem too eager.
1: You'll have to admit it's beautiful, though.
2: Well, I wouldn't say it was beautiful, but it has a certain horrid fascination that women go for. You want to sell it to me?
1: Yes, I do. Would you be interested in buying it?
2: What do you want for it?
1: What will you give me for it?
2: I asked you first.
1: Okay, make me an offer.
2: 50 cents. What's your price?
1: $50. Shall we compromise?
2: All right, I'll double my offer. $1.
1: Okay, I'll cut my price in half, $25.
2: I should have started by offering you a dime for it.
1: Hey, just look it over and see how lovely it is.
2: Very shabby condition.
1: Yes, did you ever see anything so gorgeously broken down? Just look at those beautiful chips and cracks in it. Tell you the truth, this is one of the most antique antiques I've ever seen.
2: Oh, dear, I do wish Mr. Cameron were here.
1: Who's he?
2: He's the fellow who owned the store 19 years ago. He was an expert on vases.
1: Well, can't you get in touch with him?
2: Oh, no. He died 12 years ago.
1: Well, if...
2: Never had a sick day in his life. Very tragic. Left a wife and 3 children.
1: Well, I wanted... Any insurance?
2: Not a cent.
1: What happened to his family?
2: Well, his widow later married a well-to-do businessman who owned his own buttonhole factory in Scranton, Pennsylvania.
1: Then they're getting along all right now.
2: Well, the youngest son had measles when he was 6. And their house was attacked by termites in 1934. But everything was just dandy the last I heard.
1: Well, the next time you write, will you remember me to them?
2: I certainly will.
1: Oh, thank you. It's been a pleasure to meet you, Mr. McQueen.
2: The pleasure's been all mine, Mr. Nelson.
1: Oh, goodbye, Mr. McQueen.
2: Goodbye, Mr. Nelson.
1: Oh, say, by the way, what about the vase?
2: I'll give you $5 for it.
1: Sold.

0: hello, Pop. How long have you been home?
1: Oh, about an hour.
0: Sure looked proud of yourself this afternoon, Pop.
1: Well, David, I just did something pretty smart, even for your old man. Yes, sir, one thing every man should learn is the psychology of women.
0: What's that, Dad?
1: Well, suppose you're married to some woman, and one day she comes up to you and says, David, I want to buy a fur coat. Now, what would you say?
0: Well, I'd say, okay, if I can get a baseball bat.
1: No, David, that's where the psychology comes in. You try to make the woman forget what it is she wanted. You know what I mean?
0: Oh, like the time Mother wanted that string of pearls.
1: Exactly.
0: And every time she mentioned them, you kept talking about everything else.
1: That's right.
0: They look pretty on her, don't they?
1: Well, David, I don't win all the time.
0: No, but she does. By the way, where is Mom?
1: I don't know. I've been waiting for her myself. She must still be out shopping, I guess.
0: Well, I'll see you later, Pop.
2: Oh, Ozzie!
1: In here, Harriet.
2: Ozzie, I have the most wonderful surprise for you. Guess what I bought.
1: What?
2: A vase.
1: I know. You showed it to me this morning, don't you remember?
2: Oh, no. This is another vase. I have it out in the car.
1: Another vase?
2: Yes, another vase.
1: Harriet, darling, please, not another vase.
2: Yes, Ozzie, another vase.
1: That's a funny joke, pretending you bought another vase. See, I'm laughing. Now tell me, not another vase.
2: Well, yes, darling, another vase.
1: But we've already got a vase.
2: Well, that's what makes it so perfect. This vase is a mate to the one I bought this morning.
1: A mate? Harriet, these things aren't going to turn out to be like rabbits, are they?
2: Oh, silly. Ozzie, I'm anxious to compare the two vases. Would you go out in the garage and get the other one?
1: Well, but Harriet, why should I go to all the trouble of going to the garage and bringing that one back? I could take this one out to the garage and then just snap a picture or something.
2: No. Ozzie, stop joking. Get the vase from the garage.
3: Why are you so suspicious?
2: What are you talking about? My goodness, if you don't want to get it, I'll
3: No, don't. I'll get it. You just wait right here.

0: I'm sorry, Mr. Nelson, but really, I sold that vase 10 minutes after you left the store.
1: Oh, but I've got to have that vase back. My wife insists upon it.
0: But we have so many other beautiful things here in the store. Oh, would you be interested in a genuine antique music box that plays Goodbye, little Jennifer, goodbye?
1: No, no.
0: Please, I haven't finished yet. Little yellow bird, $37.50.
1: No, no, no. I tell you, I've got to have that vase. I've got to, I tell you. I've just... Have you ever been married?
0: Is this a proposal?
1: Listen, I wasn't going to tell you this, but I guess I'll have to. My wife is a lady wrestler.
0: Really?
1: Exactly. And she said if I don't buy the vase back, she'll break every bone in my body.
0: Oh! Well, why didn't you say so? She sounds positively vicious. Now, let's see. The woman who bought the vase didn't leave her name, but I've got her address. Yes, here it is. Now, you wait right here. I'll go over and see if I can buy it back from her.
1: Oh, thanks, old man. You'll never know what this means to me. My bones knit so slowly.
2: But, Mr. McQueen, I want the vase myself. And besides, my husband would be very angry if I sold it.
0: Well, madam, I wouldn't ask this, but if you only knew how desperately this man needs the vase, how frightened he is.
2: You mean of his wife?
0: His wife.
2: Oh, is she really a lady wrestler?
0: Wrestling the wind-up at the Legion Stadium Monday night.
2: Oh, and would she really...
0: You should see the scars he has on him already.
2: Oh, my.
0: And he's such a nice fellow, too.
2: Tell me, why does such a nice fellow marry such a terrible woman?
0: Well, if you ask me, madam, he is a nice fellow, but he doesn't look very bright.
2: Oh, the poor man. Okay, I'll sell you the vase for $20.
0: And so the vase will cost you $25, Mr. Nelson. But I finally convinced her to sell it back.
1: Oh, fine. She sounds like such a nice girl.
0: Oh, she is. She sold it to me even though she was afraid of what her husband would do when he found out.
1: Why does such a nice girl marry a brute like that?
0: Well, between you and me, Mr. Nelson, she's a nice girl, but she hasn't got very good taste.
1: Hmm?
0: Otherwise, she never would have bought a terrible vase like this.
1: I didn't think of that. A woman who likes a vase like that, imagine the kind of husband she'd pick out. Well, say, that reminds me, I got to get back to Harriet with this vase. Well, so long, I got to dash. Darn that stoplight. Oh, Harriet.
2: Dear, where in the world have you been?
1: Well, I tell you, I went to the garage the long way, and what a job. It was hidden behind the... Well, anyway, I finally got it.
2: Got what?
1: With a vase. Look.
2: Oh, you shouldn't have bothered.
1: But you said... Shouldn't have bothered?
2: Well, while you were gone, I decided not to redecorate the room after all. You see, I don't know quite how to tell you this, dear, but I accidentally broke the vase.
1: You broke it?
2: Yes, I tripped over one of David's roller skates and dropped it.
1: But David swapped his roller
2: skates. What'd you say, dear?
1: I just wanted to remind you that it's only 6 months and 10 days until George Washington's birthday.
2: Oh. Ozzie, I've got something to tell you.
1: Yes?
2: I didn't tell you the truth about that vase.
1: Uh-huh.
2: I didn't break it. I sold it back to the same place I bought it. McQueen's Antique Shop.
1: McQueen's?
2: There. I knew I couldn't sleep tonight with that on my mind.
1: Harriet, I forgive you. And I'm very glad you told me the truth. Because the successful marriage is based on mutual confidence and trust. When the ship of matrimony sails forth on the sea of life, we must avoid the hidden shoals of deceit.
2: Ozzie, that's beautiful.
1: Thank you. Now I want to confess something to you also.
2: What, dear?
1: Well, this afternoon, for a moment I was tempted, just tempted, mind you, to sell that vase and not tell you.
2: Oh. Well, don't you give it another thought, because I forgive you.
1: Oh, thank you, sweetheart.
2: That's all right, dear. Ozzie.
1: Yes, Harriet, anything bothering you?
2: Well, just one thing, darling.
1: What is it, honey?
2: Why did you tell the man I was a lady wrestler?
1: Well,

0: Bronte and Harriet Hilliard will be back in just a moment. Meantime, if sometime in the not-too-distant future you hear a sound like this... Don't get excited. It's just some of those 8 million brides we have meeting at the same place with the same idea in mind, namely...
1: I'd like to see a service of 1847 Rogers Brothers silver plate.
2: Me too. I've waited a long, long time for this day.
0: What a day it will be. 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Because 1847 is America's finest silver plate. 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No other silver plate pattern, for example, can match the fine openwork knife handles and delicate contours of Eternally Yours. In fact, these distinctive features of design and construction have been seldom achieved even in the finest solid silver. That's the kind of silver plate you'll want to see in your home after the war. So, wait for it. 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
3: You know, I guess I was pretty silly for making such a fuss about this vase in the first place. 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
5: 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Its title, Gold Rush Gracie.
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0: they're just like Spam and Egg. Ooh. Why, the stars of our show, and here they are in person, George and Gracie.
1: Thank you very much. Folks, you'll have to forgive me if I'm a little out of breath. But the minute we hear Artie Shaw's music, all of us on the stage here, we just have to dance.
2: Oh, yes. George, did you see Bud and me doing the rumba?
1: Yeah, what was that? Artie Shaw was playing a foxtrot, and why were you and Bud doing a rumba?
2: Well, Bud used to be a football player.
1: Well, what's a football player got to do with a rumba?
2: Well, he's used to keeping the backfield in motion.
1: I see. So, Bud, the rumba is the only dance you can do, huh?
0: Oh, no, George. Do you know the can-can?
1: Uh-huh.
0: It's full of spam-spam.
2: Yeah, oh.
1: Nice plug-plug.
0: Well, thanks, George. You're a pretty good dancer yourself.
1: Oh, it's really nothing. Of course, I was a student of Nijinsky.
2: Really? Let me hear you say something in Nijinsky.
1: Say about a temper dis.
2: Oh, good.
1: It's not a language. Nijinsky was an internationally famous dancer. At one time, he had the world's largest ballet.
2: Well, why did he go on a diet?
1: Gracie, I'm sure you've seen ballet dancing. Look.